0: And I'm going to tell you about my story of being racially abused in Washington, D.C. before the end of the night. I promise you, it was quite something. I'm joined in the studio by Democrat strategist Richard Goodstein and Republican strategist Matthew Hurt. Gentlemen, how are we?
1: Great. So far, so good.
0: Good. And in London, former Labour advisor Matthew Torbit and journalist and broadcaster Christo Fufas. How are you doing there in London, fellas? Still enjoying the Basque and the victory of the football?
2: Football's coming home.
3: Good. And actually, Bev, on a slightly different note, can I just compliment your dress? It's really lovely tonight. Not that it isn't always, but it's a really nice one now.
2: Hang on, what's going on here? I'm doing the football talk and you're doing the fashion. Just saying, something's very wrong here.
0: Matthew, you know, yeah, but he has a wonderful fiancée, so he's used to this kind of chat.
3: Very true.
0: Am I
3: very
0: right?
3: True. Very, very,
0: yeah,
3: true.
0: Very true.
3: She looks
0: very
3: splendid today
0: at
3: the event she went to.
0: Oh, good. Well, thank you. This dress is super, super cheap. I won't tell you where it's from, but people get very upset about the Chinese fingers and sewing the hems.
2: Actually, someone on your say has actually asked you to reveal where it's from.
0: Am I allowed to say where it's from? You wouldn't believe me if I told you. It's Shein. Shein, ladies and gentlemen. It probably cost about $6.99. Shein, it's even got a little jacket that goes with it. I don't mind admitting that. Listen, when you have to dress yourself for a show every single night, you've got to stretch your own budget, right? It's not all designer clothes here. But thank you, Matt. I appreciate it. Now, President Trump's social media platform, Truth Social, is set to be included in Keir Starmer's proposed ban on under-16s using social media. The proposed legislation would require the Truth Social to verify users' ages or face penalties. So the plans that we've discussed earlier this week are modelled on Australia's social media restrictions, but ministers in the UK say they intend to go further by also targeting certain gaming features, including functions that allow children to be contacted by strangers online, or also, I guess, people they might know online. Major platforms such as Meta, YouTube and TikTok are arguing that they've got already robust enough safety measures. With me now is Head of Emerging Technology Policy at the Consumer Choice Centre, James Czerniawski. James, remind me how to say your surname. I'm sorry about that.
4: Totally fine, Bev. It's Czerniawski. Thanks for having me.
0: Thank you. So how do you think we are going to be verifying our age on these platforms? It's going to have to be facial recognition, isn't it?
4: That's definitely one of the options that's going to ultimately happen here, Bev. It's going to be facial recognition, or worse yet, it's going to be a requirement that these people upload sensitive documentation like their driver's license or their passport to have that verified against an actual database to say that they are who they say they are. And it's really, really alarming because that is a massive privacy risk. It is a massive, massive civil liberties kind of threat here because, again, Keir Starmer, I'm old enough to remember when he talked about the very strong history of supporting free speech in United Kingdom, but this is also the same country that arrested over 12,000 people for saying mean things online. So I think that there's actually a lot of reason to be concerned about this mandatory age verification regime that the UK is essentially rolling out here by doing this ban from under 16.
0: Now, one way that people might try and get around this, James, is to upload a VPN. Just explain to our audience what that is and how significant would it be if this government also ban the use of VPNs, because that is one suggestion which has been made today.
4: Yeah, absolutely. And it's not a surprise. My colleagues and I certainly pointed out the very real risk of the UK targeting VPNs, because what they do is basically mask your IP address, your location of where you're logging into the internet from. So instead of showing up from the United Kingdom, you can go and show up from the United States in any other of these states or anywhere around the world that doesn't have these age verification or ban mandates in effect, right? So we at the CCC, we had gone and flagged these issues relentlessly back when last year, the Online Safety Act had its little mishaps with its rollout, because at the end of the day, the enforceability is the key issue here. You can't actually effectively enforce a ban for under 16s without going and cramping down on these technologies. And cramping down on a virtual private network, by the way, also further erodes our tech stack's capabilities of protecting itself from malactors. So we shouldn't be going and undermining encryption technology and exposing consumers around the world to a worse online experience because we're trying to protect protect children. I think it's actually a backdoor to having a surveillance state from the UK.
0: Last year, I was in a room with both the president and the prime minister up in Scotland when President Trump was opening a new golf course. And I got the opportunity to say to President Trump, are you aware that your friend sat next to you has plans to stop people using your social media sites? And the president looked at Keir Starmer and said, are you going to close down my site? And he said, no, of course I'm not. No, of course I'm not. But of course he is. And this is what people don't understand in quite the clarity that I would like them to have, is that this is the creep of a very authoritarian government that wants to know what we are doing, what we're reading, what we're watching, what we're pasting. And potentially you get the knock on the door to say, you are not operating within the very narrow, acceptable lines of thought. It's literally our thoughts, James. And when I say that, I get told that I'm a mad conspiracy theorist or something. But just talk through how close we are to that situation in the UK.
4: No, it's really not as far off as people might believe, because Keir Starmer was talking about this. I forget where he was getting interviewed, but we were mentioning how with the protests going on in Ireland, how you're supposed to go and tackle this real high tension point in the UK, and he was talking about all the misinformation that's out there. Now the problem with that loaded terminology is, who is the arbiter of truth here? So what is fact versus what is misinformation? In the United States, thankfully, because we have the First Amendment, we don't necessarily have to worry about that. But in the UK, where that is not present, it's actually a very real risk that the government can sit there and say, well, you're engaged in wrong thing, therefore we're going to send a mandate to these platforms to take down this particular content because it goes against the message of the state. And that's really bad. And this is where you have to give a lot of credit to the Trump administration, in particular Secretary of State Marco Rubio and Undersecretary of State Sarah Rogers, because they have been very adamant, both in the UK and the European Union, about pushing back on measures like the Online Safety Act and the Digital Services Act, because those two particular items represent a very real opportunity for censorship and cracking down on people's civil liberties. And that is an unacceptable outcome.
0: Yeah, absolutely. James, thank you so much. James Czerniawski there from the Consumer Choice Center. Thank you very much. Let me ask my panel about this. Richard, how do you feel about teenagers being banned from social media by having their faces scanned so that they know everything about you?
5: Well, that's something there's two different issues. I think there's research to this effect, that the warping of kind of mindsets, the waste of time, the waste of money that associates with teenagers, certainly plenty of adults too, being online is pretty bad for their development. So, is there a way to kind of accomplish that without the intrusion? I don't know. We were talking offline about what is or isn't working in Australia. I think that would be very interesting to know. But I do think there's, just like they're starting to ban phones in schools, you come, you put it in a box, you pick it up at the end of the day. I think that's to the good. So the teachers aren't competing with whatever some kid's looking at on their phone.
0: I agree. And I think schools should be doing that. As far as Australia goes, that was implemented in December last year. So it is too soon to say yet whether the positive outcomes in terms of mental health and kids being active and attention span, etc., has improved. But we also know that about 60% of these kids are still on social media. They found a workaround. They might have just gone to an older friend at school or an older brother or even their parents and said, can I just borrow your face? Can you scan that? And then they're in.
6: Well, Bev, I want to touch on the conspiracy theory aspect of the occasional insult you receive. As someone who's been to China twice, I can tell you, if you take your phone, and I don't take this phone to China, but I have a China phone, and the apps that should be available are not available unless you are on a VPN, which is illegal to download in China. And so people may say that you're a conspiracy theorist, but it is one step away, banning a VPN, banning access to social media platforms and other apps and streams of information. There's a really great podcast about Xi Jinping that is available everywhere in the world except in one place, maybe two, North Korea as well. But you have to have access to this information. If you can shut off channels of information, you can change the way people think, and you can essentially completely change a culture by eliminating streams of information.
0: And now, none of us would say that these devices are not incredibly harmful to children. It's the only thing me and my kids argue about is their screen use. But for that reason, they've got the apps on there where my partner and I can see how much time they've spent on them. I can see what they have to request an app. They can't just get it. But I'm very concerned with my 17-year-old, who'll be 18 in 6 months. She has to learn to discipline herself, because I won't always be there to say it's 10 o'clock, you've got to turn your phone off. You know, so what do you think down in London, guys, about this? Because we have to constantly be teaching children to become adults. And as adults, they're going to have to exercise, as we all do, discipline over our phone use. What do you think, boys, if you're still there? There you go. Christo, I can't hear you. Go on, Christo. What do you think about this?
2: I think that the more I've read about this solution, I don't think it's a solution at all. There is absolutely no doubt whatsoever that the overusing of social media and smartphones in general is not a great thing for young minds. I think supervised use, I think you know, easing out that use is a good thing, but I think that having this constant scrolling, constant dopamine hit, constant addiction, constant barrage of that kind of information is not a good thing. This is not the answer. In Australia, as you pointed out, two-thirds nearly of young people are back online, and the legislation is not going to be able to catch up with, I think, new apps that will then spring up that will be able to be bypassed from these big apps that are being banned. And the difference is, Beverly, well, you were just talking about your 18-year-old. You know Instagram. So, for instance, if you wanted to talk to your 18-year-old about what is on Instagram, you have a handle as to what Instagram is and what it's all about. Whereas if your 18-year-old then is on an app that, firstly, they don't want to tell you about potentially because it's now banned, but secondly, you won't know anything about it, and if you did, it would be completely alien to you. So I would be much more in favour of Facebook and Instagram and all the apps that parents know already being much tighter regulated with the amount of scrolling, with the amount of dopamine hits, with the amount of time that you're allowed on as a younger person. That would be the solution to me.
0: Because what we now have on our Instagram is we have a little family group on the direct messages. So I will see some educational things that I want my daughters to look at, and I'll send it to the group. And then sometimes I might send them something funny about, I don't know, mom's nagging about you to put your phone down. And I'll send it to them. And it's a way of having some communication with them. It's actually a way of me parenting them, saying, watch this child that did this and that wasn't good for them. Whatever it is, you know, it is a way that we can communicate with our kids. But you're so right, because all they will do now is go onto some obscure messaging platform where, do you know what, the only adults who will be on there will be the wrong ones who want to talk to children. It's like the behavioural science part of this hasn't been thought through at all, Matthew. Everybody's virtue signalling around this, and aren't we wonderful? We're saving the kids. No, you're not. You're going to cause more arguments in more households around the country than you can possibly imagine, Matt.
3: I think there's a balance to be struck here. There has to be an element of parental responsibility. Now, if you're going to hand over that smartphone to a child under the age of 10, which tends to be the case, we have children aged 3 and 4 from research we've looked at, that'll be their first phone. Unfortunately, you're going to have to tell them about the adult world, because it is at their fingertips that they will be able to find all sorts of things on social media. Therefore, I appreciate where the government maybe is coming from. Part of the cynic in me knows that this was never on the cards a month ago, as many people know in and around Parliament, and this is purely being done because Keir Starmer needs a legacy. I think that what Australia's shown, it's far too soon for us to know anything. They are getting around things via VPNs, and there are smaller apps that are almost modelling what the bigger apps are, and they're using those instead. But what it has shown is that social media companies can act if they want. Australia had 4.7 million social media profiles removed from children under the age of 16 that shouldn't be on there. So the social media companies knew this, but were happy to not, you know, not do anything about it because of the addictive nature of it, unless they're forced to. I think the other thing, the only other thing I'd add that isn't going over what other people have said is, children need to learn to be bored again. Because we were bored as kids and we went out and did things. And I think that's when the brain is the most creative and you go and find ways to entertain yourself and do good things and you know, go outside. But also we need to make leisure activity available to kids. So since 2010, we've lost 500 swimming pools in this country. We've lost 7,000 PE teachers, so kids aren't even active at school. And we spend 44% less per person on leisure spending by local authorities. So that has to come with it as well. You can't just ban the social media. You've got to have the alternative to go out and do stuff outside again and build communities back, rather than having swathes of children and adults, in fairness, but teenagers up and down this country stuck in their bedrooms, not communicating with anybody in real life.
0: Yeah, I totally agree with you. There was that girl from the BBC interviewed over the weekend who said at the start of the week, and she said, "What? How long were you on your phone?" She said, 9 hours. And the reporter said, "What are you going to do if you haven't got it?" And she said, "Stare at a wall." And in a way, it was so kind of fascinating, because I was a bit like you, Matt. I was like, well, good, see what boredom feels like. But then the part of me was, because you'd be amazed how creative you can get if you've got to stare at a wall for 9 hours. But actually, I wanted her to say, you know what, there's a youth club down the road, I'm going to have a go at that. Or there's a new swimming pool open down the road, I quite fancy paddle, Timu tennis, I'll go and have a go at paddle. I'll go and do something. I'm so glad you appreciated that joke, Matt. I'll go and do something fun. You know, I want to do something new and interesting and exciting. So maybe they will eventually get there. But in the meantime, I mean, it's just bleak. And bear in mind, there are some 16-year-olds who literally make a living out of these platforms.
3: Yeah.
0: There are some like the equivalent, what would have been the equivalent of child actors, you know, 10 years ago, whatever, today even. But child actors, and they've got accounts, and they are doing makeup tutorials. I don't think that's appropriate for children, but they're opening packaging, they're showing you toys, they're learning how to be part of the future, and you're learning to use social media. And we're going to stop those kids doing that. It's going to become illegal for them to do that. There'll be some children, not a huge number, absolutely devastated that their income has literally stopped. Go on, Christo.
2: I just wanted to say as well that there is an ideological issue I have with this as well, because if the apps that we have already that are very well known by parents are regulated, then parents will be empowered to use the knowledge that they have to supervise their children better and know that the government is working with them to help them. To me, this is also yet another example of the government saying, oh, don't worry, we're going to step in and do it for you. A bit like free school dinners, a bit like other things, where I just feel like that's not the job of the state. The job of the state is to help parents be empowered to make those decisions, not to take the decisions off them.
0: But also think about what this has done for this younger generation in terms of compliance with the state. This has taught these children, if the government says you can't do something, even if it's something you absolutely love and it's not hurting you or anybody else, you can't do it. I think that is so chilling that we are creating another generation that we're going to be so beholden to the state.
2: Unless it's voting, which then they're allowed to do, weirdly, which is odd.
0: Yeah, and this is the thing, maybe our Americans don't realise, but this government have just given the vote to 16-year-olds. So for the first time ever, you had to be 18. The next election, they will be voting at 16 and 17. And yet, they aren't considered old enough to look at content online. So all they will do is get their political knowledge from the BBC and hopefully a bit of GB News, because I think we're getting more and more popular with the youngsters. But that feels wrong, Richard, that you're saying to 16-year-olds, you're allowed to vote, but you can't actually look at TikTok to get some ideas of who you might like to vote for.
5: Well, it's putting aside whatever bias TikTok might have. Yes, I mean, the fact of the matter is, if you're restricting the ability of a 16 or 17-year-old to get more information, yeah, of course, they're going to be less informed and make worse choices. It's pretty simple. I wish it were more complicated than that, but I mean, look, you're talking about your daughter becoming 18. At some point, she's going to be driving, right? There's responsibilities that go with that, too. And at some point, you have to have faith that they're going to show good judgment. And I think that's the case with the phones and social media and so forth as well.
0: I thought your point, though, Matt Torbit, is a really, it was a bit of a light bulb moment for me then about the fact that so many young children have got phones. I would be absolutely on board with there being a law that you can't give a phone to a, I don't know, under 10 or something like that. I don't know what random, you know, because you see toddlers being pushed down the road looking at a phone watching Peppa Pig rather than talking to their mum or dad and pointing out the red bus and the green tree and all that stuff that we have to do with children that they're not getting from a screen in their hand. I'd be absolutely on board with that becoming socially unacceptable.
2: Can I say something about that? Actually, sorry, Matthew, to take your thunder here, but I am obsessed with this thing that's called digital dementia, which is what a lot of young people are suffering from. And I don't know if you've never heard of it. What it is the fact that younger people, when we were all young, we had to problem solve. We had to remember directions. We had to count the change that we got from a shop. We all had to develop the neural pathways in order to learn how to problem solve. Nowadays, young people just pick this up, and they're either scrolling through it, or any answer to any question that they get, i.e., what's the change I need? I'll just follow Google Maps. They're not having to. They don't develop the neural pathways, and they're the same neural pathways you lose when you get dementia. And so we're actually creating a generation of zombies by having them addicted to smartphones.
0: Well, let me tell you a little personal anecdote here, if I'm not boring you for too long. But as I was trying to get out of the house, my 17-year-old, she won't thank me for telling you this, rang me up tonight and said, "Mum, I've burnt a frozen lasagna in the oven." Bearing in mind, she's in London. "I burnt a frozen lasagna, so it's black on the outside and it's raw in the middle. What do I do?" I said, "Kiki, I'm 2,000 miles away. What do you mean?" And I knew where this was going. She was, can you order me a takeaway? And I said, "No, I cannot. So you go and you work it out, or you make yourself a piece of toast. I am not jumping to your aid because of these phones," because it's exactly what you're saying, Christo. It's too easy. They pick this up. They don't problem solve. They either call a parent to dig them out of a hole. And if you're a soft touch, you would at that point go, "Oh, all right, I'll order you a takeaway." I was like, "No, if just because you can't make a lasagna, not my problem." Harsh, I know. Right, a reply here. A spokesperson for the Department of Science, Innovation and Technology told GB News, as announced on Monday, the government plans to use the same model for a social media ban as Australia. This would capture user-to-user platforms, which purpose is to enable social interaction and which allows users to post material alongside algorithms. It is for services to assess whether they meet the criteria, and any service that does not will need to comply. Government will set out its final scope, criteria and exemptions in its legislation it introduces to Parliament. For background, Truth Social does, however, set out in its own terms of service the platform is intended for users who are at least 18 years of age. Let me know what you think. GBnews.com/yoursay. Let's turn now, though, to the latest developments on a US peace deal with Iran. The White House has confirmed that President Trump has signed the memorandum of understanding aimed at ending the war with Iran. Here was Donald Trump earlier today.
7: "On Sunday, we reached an agreement with Iran that achieves everything we set out to accomplish, everything and much more. Ending the current conflict, reopening the Strait of Hormuz, and preventing Iran from ever obtaining a nuclear weapon. The past 2 days have provided a chance to discuss the details of this historic agreement with many of our closest friends and allies, including the G7 nations and many presidents and prime ministers. As you saw, Prime Minister Modi was here. We had a long talk. He's a great guy. They are thrilled that we made a deal, every one of them."
0: So let's dig into detail of what we saw today. I'm joined now by international security expert and author Azim Ibrahim. Azim, thank you for joining us again. Great to see you. So it was a speech that was a little bit sort of nerve-making at times, I have to say. He did his weave. He went around the houses a little bit. But what did you take from it in terms of the Iranian deal?
8: Yeah. So, Bev, we have to remember that this is not a final agreement. This is a MOU. It's an inter-agreement with two particular objectives. One of them is to end hostilities, and the other is to open the Strait of Hormuz to relieve international pressure on the oil markets. The actual final agreement is still will be discussed over the next 60 days, in which that will be forthcoming. And hopefully in that agreement, we will see more information and more details on the nuclear program. Next.
0: I think we've just took the wrong shot there. Azim, he's still with us. Sorry about that. Azim, there we go. You're back with us. Sorry about that. Somebody pressed the wrong button there. It's one of those days. They're very excited about the England victory, I think, in that gallery there today. Sorry, carry on.
8: Understandable. I was saying, Bev, that this is not the final agreement. The final agreement is still to be negotiated. We expect that to come in the next 60 days. This is just an interim agreement, to open the Strait of Hormuz and end hostilities. So people commenting on this, really don't know what the final agreement would look like, but this is certainly, I believe, a good start to end hostilities.
0: He was pressed by the journalist today to explain what might be in the final deal that would guarantee that Iran doesn't have a nuclear weapon in the future. And I think we did get a little bit of understanding about that, Azim. What was your interpretation of what we heard?
8: Well, we certainly don't know because that has not been negotiated. There's so many complicated issues with the United States and Iran. And what I believe they've done is the wise thing is that they've compartmentalized all of those. So the priority was to end hostilities, open the Strait of Hormuz. The uranium enrichment will be further negotiated. The missile program potentially negotiated. And I believe probably the most important issue is the Iranian militias in the region. That have been causing chaos and has been the principal reason for a lot of the civilian deaths. Hezbollah, the Houthis, the Hashd-Shaabi, and many of the others. All of that is to be negotiated. But I do believe that this agreement is a good foundation upon which to build that. I also noticed within the agreement there is a fund for $300 billion for reconstruction of Iran, and that fund will primarily come from the Gulf states. So that could be a very positive development. $300 billion is a lot of money, and this could lead to potential normalization with Gulf allies and the end of hostilities, historical hostilities with these countries. And Iran may come to the conclusion that, sums such as those are just far too large to antagonize and break any agreements that may be forthcoming, including agreements on the uranium enrichment and so on. And so, much of this could be a very strong foundation for a long-term peace in the region.
0: What about the fact, though, that, of course, Trump has criticized Obama, saying, where he went wrong was giving Iran too much money back. He did suggest today that he didn't want to give it to them. And who was it he said? I think he said it was Scott Bessent who said, did he say you've got to give it them back? This is kind of the how it works on the global world order.
8: Yeah, well, they've made it clear that they are not giving any U.S. money. This is essentially Iranian frozen assets that they have to that they will return. And this is always going to be one of the key points of Iran, that look, this is our money that you have frozen and you have to return it. So it won't happen immediately. They've actually paced this out. But the sums are quite substantial. It's almost $200 billion internationally. The U.S. only holds about $20 billion of that. But that was, without doubt, that would have been one of the agreements. But like I said, you have to look at this in its entirety and not just piecemeal. If you look at it piecemeal, then you probably come to the conclusion that this is not a very good deal for the US, but in its entirety over the long term, this could lead to normalization of Iran and other Gulf allies. And the fact is that there is now an intermediary also available for the US and Iran to have a dialogue, which is always a very positive thing in the shape of Pakistan. Out of this whole thing, I believe Pakistan has emerged as the biggest winner. They went from an international pariah to now a diplomatic superpower. And this is all, if you look at it in its entirety, I think there is a lot of positive in this.
0: There was a few interesting comments about the fact that he thinks Iran should be a successful country in its own right. He said we could have wiped out the water plants, he said today, in terms of wanting to look after the civilians as well. But he said, but they've got oil. He said they've got resources. They should be a successful country. Is he being a little bit naive there about how actually theocratic they are and that their belief system and their extreme version of Islam in terms of the mullah who run the country, that will always stop them wanting to be successful via the terms of Donald Trump?
8: Yeah, I think you're absolutely right there, Bev. You know, this is a country which is an ancient civilization, one of the most ancient and most successful civilizations on earth. It is now controlled by a theocratic extremist regime who have been suffocating it for decades, and the people have been suffering. But you know, they have probably come to the conclusion, the United States and its allies, that you know there's probably no way to get rid of them. And in fact, the IRGC, who are now in control, have probably got much stronger control of the entire state apparatus than even the previous mullahs. And so there's probably no getting rid of that fact. I think the best they could probably hope for is you know, some sort of normalization, so this problem does not come back and Iran does not pursue a nuclear weapon. That is just not worth their time and effort, you know, to pursue a nuclear program in the future with all these incentives and the normalization with their allies in the region.
0: Yeah, okay. Azeem, thank you so much, as usual. Azeem Ibrahim there. By the way, were you supporting England tonight as a Scot?
8: Absolutely, I'll support Scotland, England, whomsoever. I don't expect Scotland to get very far, so unfortunately I'll have to come around down the England side.
0: Brilliant. All right. See you soon, my friend. Thank you so much. Let me come to my panel on the Iranian situation, what we learned today, Matthew. For me, it was the most striking thing is that we've heard repeatedly from the White House, they will never make a nuclear bomb. That's not strictly true. According to this memorandum, which, as we know, hasn't been quite threshed out, they won't make a nuclear bomb while President Trump is in the White House because he'll bomb them. But it does mean that when they go to the polls next time, people will have to stop and think, okay, now I know Iran is a threat. I didn't know that, let's say, 2-3 years ago, but now I'm aware they are. Who am I going to vote for to keep them back in their box? It might not be the Democrats. It could be a genius move.
6: Well, Bev, I feel the need to remind your viewers that I'm the Republican strategist on the program, and I'm just not as optimistic as Azeem has been in his comments. If you are an America First Republican in the United States who voted for Donald Trump because you didn't want to get involved in expansionism around the globe, Iran looks like they got money. The Strait of Hormuz was not closed prior to February 27th. And if you are a hawk like a Senator Lindsey Graham or John Bolton, you didn't get regime change. And all we have are promises over the next 60 days and promises beyond that Iran will be good and not pursue nuclear ambitions. And we know from history that is not the case. So we are more or less back at square one where we were on February 27th when I was on this program saying we shouldn't go to Iran, except now they have access or will very likely have access to tens of billions of dollars from their own frozen assets and from their international partners.
0: But does it matter, though, that their military capability has been wiped out, that their nuclear potential has also been degraded enormously? That surely is a good thing. That's what they went in there to do.
6: Sure. Diminished military capability is a fine objective, but money is fungible. And so if $300 billion in reconstruction efforts are being funneled into roads and bridges, the other resources in Iran can be funneled into military expansionism, and they could build that up again. I am not and have not been a fan since the Iraq War of America bombing bridges and schools, then to pay for bridges and schools to be rebuilt in the countries where we have bombed.
0: And you are a Republican.
6: That is true.
0: Richard, I can imagine what you're going to say as a Democrat.
1: So I was here on February 28th, and I remember you said either then or shortly thereafter, okay, if 3 weeks from now Donald Trump has accomplished his objectives, would you give him credit? And I said, absolutely. So here we are now, 110 days in, And the four stated objectives, no nuclear, which honestly is, you know, I will bet you every piece of equipment in this place that 60 days from now, we haven't made any progress on that. Ballistic missile capacity. Trump's actually defending the right today to have ballistic missiles. Regime change. Help is on the way. So who's going to find that credible the next time there's some street demonstration and a president, Trump or otherwise, says help is on the way, and they're back in the exact same sad state after all this death and bombing and destruction and money, and support for proxies. Hezbollah, I hate to say, is kind of going strong, and there's nothing in this deal that's going to tie their hands. And you can see why there's going to be a split between Israel and the U.S., because as far as Israel's concerned, you know, the northern part of Israel is not occupiable because Hezbollah keeps peppering them with all these missiles, as we would do if it was, you know, Mexicans firing at San Diego. But you know, we would basically say, you know, it's not boys will be boys. You got to take action. And Israel wants action, and it feels like Trump is tying their hands.
0: But he criticized Netanyahu today for bombing Lebanon too hard.
1: He did. He said if there's some Hezbollah guy that's going into a building, that's not a justification for blowing up the building. Interesting, he never said that about Gaza, where I think he could have said the same thing.
0: Oh, I don't know why he did, didn't he?
1: Did he?
0: I think towards the end, I think maybe not in the beginning, but towards the end, he was clearly, he was saying this is disproportionate.
1: Okay, but my sense is that Netanyahu talked him into this. Let's not kid ourselves, because Venezuela went so well, and Bibi says, look, we start this thing, and there was a whole briefing in the Situation Room in early February. We start this, the population's going to turn on the government, and it's going to be as quick as it was in Venezuela. Mark my words, just, you know, trust me, and here we are. Mm.
0: Christoph Ufass, what do you make about what we've heard here? I am still optimistic this is going to be positive, and I'm optimistic that if Iran are contained in this way, it is the best chance of a regional peace settlement in that area. What do you think?
2: Well, I hope so. I really do hope so. And as I said before, I think that we underestimate Trump at our peril, because there have been so many times, I said it before, I'll say it again, where I thought, what is he doing? Or when he's thrown everything at the wall, or he's made an ultimatum, and you think, okay, you've lost it this time. And then it kind of works out. He's got the most bizarre, yet at times effective, negotiating strategy. And look, I think at this point, I think it is fair to say, being realistic as well, some of the initial goals, you know, complete regime change, complete surrender, I don't think we're going to get that. But if the Strait of Hormuz can be opened again, if we can have peace in that region, and if we can have, even in the short term, no nuclear development, well, then that's going to be more ahead than we were. I do feel like helping the Iranian people, that window, though, was probably lost. And maybe if something more had been done then, would we see a different outcome now?
0: Matthew, in terms of the Iranian people, because they are the ones who kind of weigh heavy on my mind moving forward, and we've had various Iranian people in this studio who said it is up to the people to rise up against the leaders in that country, but somehow they need to be armed in order to do that. Do you see that happening?
3: No. And in a way, it's easy to say that from the comfort of wherever people are in the West. When you've seen tens of thousands of your fellow country people be slaughtered in the street, the idea that you'll go, yeah, I'm going to go and crack on now and see if I can be the one to topple them. I think the biggest problem was initially launching an attack. The Iranians were negotiating. Whether they were doing that in good faith or not is up to people to judge. Who's to say they're doing that now? Donald Trump himself said in 2015 that the Iranians don't negotiate in good faith. So, you know, but they've essentially killed a pensioner that, whether we like it or not, whatever he was doing to his own people, was complying with the 2015 deal, wasn't enriching uranium until it was pulled out of, and didn't have money that he could access to do anything. Now, you've killed him, and therefore his son is a nutter, to put it bluntly, and will want some recompense. So I'm obviously quite negative about this, not from an ideological point of view. I just think I don't see where the positivity comes from, because not only, yes, the strait will be open, I have no doubt about that, but they're going to have to clean the barnacles off the boat. And there's no discussions whatsoever about the toll that would be placed on it. The Iranians are going to have loads of money from us passing through, and we're just handing it over.
0: Okay, all right, thank you guys. Time to move on for a quick look at the weather, but still to come this evening on The Late Show Live.
9: Did you enjoy the game?
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0: That's Ben Leo. He's in Dallas. We're going to be going back to him soon because England won 4-2 against Croatia. 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
13: Hello, good morning. This is your GB News weather forecast from the Met Office. Now, depending on where you are in the UK today, it really is going to feel quite different. Weather-wise, we're wet and fresh in the northwest, hot and sunny towards the southeast, all because of this waving frontal system we have moving northeastwards across the country. Some heavy, persistent rain already in association with this. That rain's fed its way across Northern Ireland. It's now pushing into parts of North Wales, Northern England, across much of Scotland. Across Northern Scotland, staying quite cloudy, not seeing the heaviest rain, but a fresher feel here, markedly fresher than towards the south-southeast, where we have lots of bright, sunny weather and temperatures rising. We're dragging in hot air from the near continent, so highs in the high 20s quite likely. Elsewhere, temperatures much closer to average for the time of year, and yes, feeling fresher because of the cloud and the rain that's pushing through. By the evening, some of the heaviest and most persistent rain across Scotland and Northern England and Northern Ireland will have cleared through, but it's still going to be a bit cloudy, a bit damp. Outbreaks of rain around, perhaps the odd heavier spot of rain across some parts of southwest Scotland. Northern Ireland, quite a cloudy end to the day. Some glimmers of sunshine maybe towards the west, but I think I'm clutching at straws there. Across Northern England, Western Wales, a bit of cloud, a bit of rain. Elsewhere across many other parts of England and Wales, it's a fine sunny end to the day. Just watch out for the small chance of a thundery shower in the southeast. We stick with the northwest-southeast split as we go into Friday, actually. Northwestern areas having perhaps an even wetter day with more persistent, heavier rain. We could see some high totals building up. But once more towards the southeast, well, it is going to be quite hot and quite sunny as well. Temperatures even higher than today. We're looking at highs in the low 30s for some parts of the southeast. So we could see a bit of a heat wave developing. By the weekend, however, high pressure is likely to dominate. And so that means towards the northwest, it's going to be markedly drier than it is at the moment. And we're staying hot in the south.
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0: We enjoyed that weather. We really enjoyed that weather forecast, didn't we, Matthew?
6: We had a blast. It was
0: great. Oh, I'm sorry. We really enjoyed that weather forecast. A bit of rain, bit of fog, and then actually sunny.
6: Some thundery.
0: It's going to be sunny. Anyway, I always like the reaction from my American panel for the weather forecast because they just say it just rains all the time, not all the time. Ben Leo is in a place that doesn't see a huge amount of rain. He's in Dallas. Ben, how is it there?
9: It's a very thirsty job, Bev. Let me tell you, it's quite hot here in Dallas. So courtesy of the England fans I've just met, they've lent me their beer. Thank you very much, boys. Let's say hello to them. Wait, you're from Yorkshire, aren't you? Barnsley.
14: Yeah, from Barnsley, yeah.
9: Hey, I'll give you a beer back. Thank you very much. Appreciate it. I'm on the lemonades now, I swear. How was the game? You in the stadium?
14: Yeah. Bang on, yeah. They were absolutely unreal, yeah.
9: As an attacking force, it was something that we've not seen from England before, really. Normally, they're kind of like stuttery in tournaments and take a while to get started.
14: Yeah, notoriously slow starters, aren't we? Do you know what I mean? But, you know, today we've gone all at it.
9: We did the job.
14: Yeah, we did the job.
9: Yeah. You were telling me off air about your brutal journey to the United States.
14: Oh, bless you.
9: 31 hours.
14: 31.
9: Tell our viewers, what was the journey like? Where did you start?
14: Oh, fella. Started from Royston, Posh End of Royston. It's got to be mentioned. Posh End of Royston to Meadowhall. Then we went from Meadowhall to Nottingham. Halfway down to Nottingham, my bus got cancelled. My next bus to Gatwick Airport got cancelled. So, yeah, thanks for that. I'll not say who it was, because, yeah. So, then got another bus down from Nottingham to Gatwick to Orlando to Dallas, And then I walked around the street to Addison for a while.
9: And you couldn't even fly straight to Dallas. You had to go via Orlando.
14: Oh, via Orlando, yeah, yeah. I meet you full of Scots as well. So, you're trying to be polite and stuff like that, you're like, you're not even a big team. What's crack?
9: Yeah.
14: You know what I mean? They're getting it, lads.
9: You deserve that bit. How are you feeling now? Are you hanging?
14: Mate, no. You keep going at you. Just
9: fit as a fiddle,
14: powering through.
9: Good man.
14: No, mate.
9: All worth it, though.
14: Worth every second. Absolutely unbelievable. Proper loved it today in Grand, and yeah, it's coming home, innit?
9: Thank you, mate. I'll come back to nick your beer in a second.
14: No problem.
9: Appreciate it. Thank you. Let's try and find somebody else. Boys, don't run away. Come on, you've had a few lagers. Don't be shy.
15: Nah, no.
9: How was the game? They're meant to be at work. They've called in sick. No, I'm only joking. That's probably true. There's some Croatia fans somewhere. There's a guy with a Rooney top here. Beckham tops. There you go. GB News fans. Go on then, let's have a chat.
16: Ben, just tell me. Ben, guys, just...
15: Where was that?
9: Outside the ice facility.
15: Yeah,
9: thank you.
15: Yeah.
9: Appreciate it.
15: Please help with that.
9: Go on, Bev.
16: Sorry, Ben, I was just going to... Sorry, you just had a fan there talking about you taking on the guys outside the ice.
9: Oh, thank you. Yeah. Appreciate it.
15: Please help with that.
9: Go on, Bev.
16: Sorry, Ben, I was just going to... Sorry, you just had a fan there talking about you taking on the guys outside the ice.

0: games. I'll play those in a second. Merchandise being sold over here. Yeah, and all the fans, all the nations from around the world, they come and congregate here, get together. As I said last night, multiculturalism at its best. Yes, for once it works. But yeah, they all come here, sink some drinks, and watch the games. There's a few more England fans. Let's try and find some. Hello, how you doing? Who are you supporting?
1: England.
0: England, good man. Yes, good man. There's some England. Oh, you've got... I'll come and see you again. Let's find some more. There's some Croatia fans here. Let's get the other side of it. GB News, the People's Channel, all about the balance. Croatia fans.
2: Well, I love to see Hello, sorry to bother you. Yeah, you're being welcomed.
0: From CB
2: so
0: in
2: well.
0: London.
3: No.
0: How was the game?
3: Good, but we lost.
0: I know. I'm sorry about that. I'm sorry that you lost, but I think you'll be okay the next couple of games.
3: Yeah. I hope we win.
0: You travelled from Croatia to come here?
3: Yeah.
0: How was the journey? How long did it take?
3: Few hours.
4: We are going.
3: We were first in Chicago, then we came
4: Dallas, and we are going to New York and Washington.
0: Oh, very
3: so
0: cool.
3: We're like on a tour.
0: Oh, brilliant. And these are your parents?
3: Yeah.
0: Her. Your parents, and you're the friend.
3: Very good. Yeah.
0: Is it your first World Cup? First time following Croatia?
3: Yeah. First World Cup.
0: What do you make of America and the atmosphere and the fans that you've met?
3: People are very nice.
4: The stadium is so big. Like,
0: yeah, very vast city, isn't it?
3: Yeah.
0: Thank you so much. I'm sorry we beat you.
3: No, it's okay.
0: I'm not really. No, I am. I'm sorry. I'm joking. Thank you. Good luck for the rest of the groups.
3: Thank you.
0: God bless Croatia. Thank you very much. Let's go. Any more England fans? Boys, are you happy?
5: Yeah, man. It was amazing games.
0: Yeah.
5: I thought it would be like 1-1 before the games, and we got 6 goals.
0: I thought it would be 1-1 as well.
5: Yeah,
0: I was humbled.
5: Crazy one.
0: Where are you from?
5: Israel.
0: Israel, good man. Good man. Israel not in the World Cup. They didn't qualify.
5: Not in the World Cup, no.
0: Are you an England fan instead? adopted fan. There's some more England fans here. Hello, boys. Hello, ladies and gents. How are you? We're from GB News in London. We're live on GB News. We're just seeing how you enjoyed the game.
6: We enjoyed it very much. So England could have been better in the first half. Defence was a bit shit. But other than that, it was very good.
0: Okay. Apologies for the language. How long are you staying in the US?
6: 2 more weeks.
0: 2 weeks. Good man. We're just getting kicked off. We're getting kicked off the fan zone, apparently, for some reason.
6: Kicked off for smoking.
0: Oh, yeah. You shouldn't be smoking.
6: No.
0: Naughty boy. You deserve it. Where are you from in the UK?
6: Essex.
0: Essex. Whereabouts?
6: Just outside Chelmsford.
0: Good man. And how long are you staying in the US for? A couple of weeks?
6: Yeah, a couple of weeks. And then...
0: What if we make it all the way to the final? Are you going to come back?
6: Probably, but I've got to go home to go to Ireland for a week.
0: Oh, okay.
6: And do all the family shit there.
0: Is he behaving himself?
7: A little bit.
0: A little bit. Keep him in tow, watching him. He's got an eye on you.
6: Enjoy.
0: Thank you very much. Bev, there we go. Back to you. This is the fan zone, which we're getting kicked out of, unfortunately. Party poopers, always some jobs worth around. But England, atmosphere great. Everyone's sinking the booze. And I'm going to go back to that Barnsley bloke in a minute and nick his lager again.
2: Ben, I'm going to ask you a tough question now, and I know you've had a blooming long day because you were on breakfast this morning, etc. But let me ask you a question, because there'll be people coming in now at 10 to 2 in the morning in the UK who maybe didn't see the match, right? I didn't see the match because I was here working in the office and I couldn't get it on my telly. Just tell us what happened in the actual match. What happened? Who scored? Like, how did it go? What was it like?
0: So I thought it was going to be a really tight game. I thought it was going to be 1-1. I told my cameraman Ben, I think it's going to be 1-1 because we've previously struggled really with Croatia. They 2018 World Cup semi-final. Of course, if any football fans remember, we went 1-0 up in that game. Kieran Trippier, great free kick, but we ended up losing in extra time. We beat Croatia tightly in the Euros a few years later, but Croatia are a great team. I think they finished second, third and third the past few World Cups. So it was always going to be tight in my mind. However, the game started a bit cagey. We won the penalty. I think Arsenal Premier League champion Madueke won the penalty. And then Harry Kane stepped up, took the penalty, the first penalty, which he missed. Everybody thought we'd blown the chance, but unbelievably, the goalkeeper, he came off his line. So there's a rule in football, if anyone's not familiar, where if you come off your line as a goalkeeper, if at least one foot's not on the line, you have to retake the penalty. Luckily, the football gods were watching down on us, and we were allowed to retake the penalty. This time, Harry Kane banged it in, no questions about it, and we went 1-0 up. They then equalised Croatia, and in my mind, I thought, oh no, here we go again, back to 2018 where they pegged us back. We then went 2-1 up. before going 2-2-4-2. So it was a great game for the neutral fans as well, not just England fans. But yeah, it was, as far as football's concerned, a great attacking force going forward. We looked very, very competent, very fresh and lively going forward, which, as

0: We heard from the Barnsley lad down there is a change really from normal England performances at big tournaments. Normally we're very cagey, so look, I don't want to say we're going all the way just yet, but Croatia were a sticky team to play, but we did it, we turned the screw and we delivered.
1: Who do we have next, Ben, and are they any good?
0: No is the answer to whoever we're playing next. It's either Ghana or Panama who are playing up on the screen now. It's Ghana in Boston, which we'll luckily be there for, Bev, for GB News. So it should be job done, really. All we need is a point, i.e. a draw from the next two games against Ghana and Panama, and that should see us through. Really, we should be beating both of them. So hopefully we top the group. And one fixture I'm looking forward to, if we do top the group, and Mexico in their group win all their games, they've won their opening game, Mexico, in the round of 16, we'll face Mexico in Mexico City, which for an England fan, for us, if we're lucky enough to go there for GB News and the viewers and listeners, will be epic. Can you imagine it? Mexico and Mexico City. But anyway, that's a long way away. We've got Ghana and Panama next. But if we play like we did today, really, touch wood, it should be no problem.
1: Well, my suggestion, Ben, if we go to Mexico, you might need an assistant to maybe put some sun cream on you and fan you down. Maybe I can go down
0: come
1: to
0: on, Bev.
1: Mexico with you. Ben and Bev.
0: Make me a Caesar
1: Ben,
0: salad.
1: Ben, Leo and Bev. I'll come and look after you.
0: Make me your famous Caesar
1: Mexico.
0: Salad, Bev.
1: I do. I like to feed the boys. You know, they've not got their wives or partners here, so I do look after them. Right, we'll touch base with you a little later, Ben. Thank you so much. More to come in the next hour, including this.
2: If the fake news would like to go back and take a look, you can, but you'll see a very big foundation that's moving. We're ahead of schedule in the ballroom and under budget. It's going to be, I don't think there'll be anything like it in the world, actually.
1: President Trump does love talking about his ballroom. It was being privately funded, but now there are rumours that some of it is going to be paid for by the taxpayer. But given that terror plot on UFC, don't they need a roof over their heads for a big event? See you in a minute.
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4: Hello, good morning. This is your GB News weather forecast from the Met Office. Now, depending on where you are in the UK today, it really is going to feel quite different weather-wise. We're wet and fresh in the northwest, hot and sunny towards the southeast, all because of this waving frontal system we have moving northeastwards across the country. Some heavy, persistent rain already in association with this. That rain's fed its way across Northern Ireland. It's now pushing into parts of North Wales, Northern England, across much of Scotland. Across Northern Scotland, staying quite cloudy, not seeing the heaviest rain, but a fresher feel here, markedly fresher than towards the south-southeast, where we have lots of bright sunny weather and temperatures rising. We're dragging in hot air from the near continent, so highs in the high 20s quite likely. Elsewhere, temperatures much closer to average for the time of year, and yes, feeling fresher because of the cloud and the rain that's pushing through. By the evening, some of the heaviest and most persistent rain across Scotland and Northern England and Northern Ireland will have cleared through, but it's still going to be a bit cloudy, a bit damp, outbreaks of rain around, perhaps the odd heavier spot of rain across some parts of southwest Scotland. Northern Ireland, quite a cloudy end to the day, some glimmers of sunshine maybe towards the west, but I think I'm clutching at straws there. Across Northern England, Western Wales, a bit of cloud, a bit of rain. Elsewhere across many other parts of England and Wales, it's a fine sunny end to the day. Just watch out for the small chance of a thundery shower in the southeast. We stick with the northwest-southeast split as we go into Friday, actually. Northwestern areas having perhaps an even wetter day with more persistent, heavier rain. We could see some high totals building up. But once more towards the southeast, well, it is going to be quite hot and quite sunny as well. Temperatures even higher than today. We're looking at highs in the low 30s for some parts of the southeast, so we could see a bit of a heat wave developing. By the weekend, however, high pressure is likely to dominate, and so that means towards the northwest it's going to be markedly drier than it is at the moment, and we're staying hot in the south.
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0: Did you enjoy the game?
24: We love the game.
25: Yes.
0: Are you English or American?
25: We're American, but we're Team England.
0: Yes.
25: It's a great match.
1: Team England, it was victory for the Three Lions tonight. We won 4-2 against Croatia. Are we able to get our hopes up that this might be the year that it comes home? Not yet, not yet.
26: Free speech until it's against what they want to hear, isn't it?
27: Yeah.
1: So yesterday we heard that certain flags and chants directed at the Prime Minister would be banned. We're going to go back to Ben shortly to find out if they did chant in a way that was considered inappropriate. Also,
28: so when I say permanently, it should be permanently. But if it's not permanently, we will bomb them. They will be bombed, just like I bombed them on Wednesday night and Tuesday night.
1: President Trump led the agenda at the G7 summit, setting out his new peace deal with Iran. He was clear to make sure it was backed up by the threat of force. But did Tehran get the message? Also tonight.
28: If the fake news would like to go back and take a look, you can. But you'll see a very big foundation that's moving. We're ahead of schedule in the ballroom and under budget. It's going to be, I don't think there'll be anything like it in the world, actually.
1: The modernisation of the White House continues under President Trump, but apparently the costs of the ballroom have gone up and there are reports that some of it will now be funded by the taxpayers. But given reports about the alleged UFC terror plot on Sunday, isn't the ballroom's construction an absolute security necessity? I'm Bev Turner. This is The Late Show Live.

0: We will be going back to Ben Leo in Dallas within this hour as well, but also I'm joined in the studio now by Democrat strategist Richard Goodstein, Republican strategist Matthew Hirt is here, and in London all evening I've had Matthew Torbett and Christo Fufas. Thank you all, gentlemen, for joining us tonight. Now, American taxpayers will reportedly cover half the cost of the new White House ballroom. According to reports, the project's price tag is now $600 million. It's designed as a heavily fortified complex, extending six stories underground and featuring a military hospital, a rooftop drone port, impenetrable steel construction, and four-inch thick glass. Frankly, $600 million for that sounds like a steal. It was just 2 months ago when a gunman armed with knives tried to storm the White House Correspondents Association dinner, remember, where the president was in attendance. And last weekend, authorities foiled an alleged plot to attack the UFC event held on the White House lawn. A White House spokesperson has said the project is inextricably tied to the security of the president. And I can't help but think they are right. Let's talk now to US political commentator John Lebouttier about this. John, this is being depicted as some sort of vanity project by a lot of the media from President Trump. We know that he's an excellent property developer. Isn't it also, in the way that I've just set out there, an absolute security necessity? And it's almost crazy that the White House doesn't already have somewhere that they can entertain that many people.
1: Well, they do have a place to entertain. It's called the East Room. And for 100 years, we've had state dinners in the East Room. And occasionally, they set up a large tent on the lawn and have dinners in there. The ballroom that you're talking about is going to sit on top of an underground complex that's being built, that should be built by the taxpayers. It's going to have a hospital, security stuff, military stuff, whatever. And we don't even need to know about all of that. That's not to do with the ballroom. The ballroom will be above ground and is unnecessary. And Trump has repeatedly lied to the American people that this thing will all be paid for, the ballroom now. First, he said $200 million, then $250 million. Now it's up to $400 million, all paid, as he says, by him and donors. Now we learn that's not true, that $300 million plus is going to be paid by the taxpayers. And I think this is hurting him politically. It was poorly explained. Because they've merged the two together, the underground thing and the above ground thing. And it's the above ground gold embossed ballroom in a economic turndown in America is not a popular item.
0: But it is going to be a legacy item. It will be. It will barely be used by him. Even if it's finished within a year, he's hardly going to get any time to use it.
2: He is literally leaving this for future presidents
0: to entertain. I don't know how many people you can seat in the East Room at the moment, John, for these sorts of events. But this ballroom is going to be vast, isn't it? I think it will hold about 2,000 people at least. Surely, America needs some. Somewhere to host those kind of events.
1: Well, I mean, how many dinners have we ever heard of with 2,000 people in them? I mean, it's ridiculous. See, a state dinner is a coveted invitation, 160 people, 120 people, not 1,000 people, not 2,000 people. And you showed that clip of the gunman over at the Washington Hilton trying to get to Trump. That dinner would not be held. That was the White House Correspondents' Dinner. That is run by the White House Correspondents Association. They rent a hotel, ballroom, and the meeting rooms for their event. That wouldn't be held at the White House. That has nothing to do with the White House.
0: But it could be. That's the point, isn't it? It could be held at the White House. And in the future, the White House could turn around to the Correspondents Association and say, hang on, but you could say, you pay me, you pay us. It ends up being a form of revenue for the White House and for the government. Isn't that just good business sense?
1: No. The White House is not for rent. We're not going to be renting out rooms at the White House. I mean, if we're going to rent out this hypothetical ballroom, how about this? Can I rent the Oval Office for a photo shoot next week? can I rent the Lincoln bedroom for my honeymoon? I mean, none of that should happen.
0: I mean, yeah, but that, you're just being facetious there, because no one's going to actually go into the office. But a big part of your government is to entertain other people, whether they are other politicians from around the world or donors or people that win sports events or whatever it is. You need a facility in that building that is so safe and secure that America can do what it has to do in terms of soft power. And it will be there forever for every president into the future. I can't believe the naysayers on this. It seems utterly commonsensical.
1: Well, here's the problem. In selling this, Trump has lied about who's paying for it. And that has undermined the need for it. It has undermined the support for it. He has changed the amount of money, upped the size of the ballroom. He keeps changing the thing at a time when his credibility in America is going down the drain. So he's doing a bad job selling it. Even if it's necessary, or even if the earlier version, which would be smaller and less expensive, which is what should be built. And now they've got to build one. I mean, they tore down the East Wing. They're going to have to build this thing, no doubt about it.
0: Well, and I think they should. And as someone that goes in and out of the White House, it is in some places literally quite dilapidated. It's incredibly dated. It hasn't had any money spent on it for so many years. And for us in the UK with our House of Commons, which has water literally coming through the ceiling, we have to close it down on a cold day. We're in awe of the fact that you have a leader that has a vision to modernise your political premises. But I take your point, John, and I can see why taxpayers would be unhappy with it. Thank you so much. John Labutier, the US political commentator. Let me ask my panel here. Matthew Hurt, what side of this are you on?
2: Well, you know, with all due respect to John, he's a little bit cranky in his answer, but I do think that he makes some pretty good points. The White House Correspondents' Dinner would not have and would likely never be held at the White House. It is a private organization that hosts a private
0: dinner.
2: But
0: they could choose to hire it.
2: It would be highly unlikely.
0: It's either that or you don't have the whole cabinet there like last time. From a security point of view, that was Trump's argument. We're in the Hilton Hotel. The security was appalling. And if that gunman had got in there, he would have wiped out the top tier of government. You need somewhere safe.
2: Okay. Well, the point is, the White House Correspondents Association wouldn't host a dinner in the White House. It just would be not the thing that they would do. It's separating the journalist class from the political class. The other thing is, the White House has gone through several eras of renovation. So there is a conversation to be had about a ballroom. I'm not necessarily worked up about the ballroom. What I'm worked up about is the distraction from more important domestic and international issues that will plague Republicans through the midterms if we're constantly having a conversation about a ballroom or a reflecting pool or whatever it happens to be. Mm.
0: Richard.
3: So I think there's two issues. One is the image and one is the merits. And the image, Trump said this week, I love the inflation. And between that and this ballroom, there's very much a let them eat cake aspect to what he's saying. And the American public, according to the polls, actually doesn't like where their economics are right now. They're quite unhappy. And they give Trump pretty low grades. That used to be his calling card in his first administration. It's not anymore. So I think there's kind of an image problem. And also, why was he from the start deceptive, both about who was paying and how much it was going to be? He championed himself as this master builder. He knows more than anybody else. And it went from 2 to 4 to 6. I actually thought the last estimate was $1 billion. So, and we now see it's going to be the taxpayer that's picking up most of it. And this notion that somehow it was all be private donors was, I think, nonsense from the start. God only knows where the money that they kicked in is going into whose pocket.
0: But on
3: the merits, I again, these gunmen, this guy who was going through security was, as you know from the layout at the Hilton, nowhere near Donald Trump, okay? And there were countless dozens of guards and so forth between where he ran through that metal detector and anywhere that was a floor away from where Trump was. Just like there was a guy who was shot and killed who was outside the White House, and they called that assassination attempt. That was what they call suicide by cop. This was not a guy who was truly trying to get to Trump, but he basically was distorted in his thinking, and he started shooting, and he got shot and killed. The notion that you're going to put up this billion-dollar edifice as Trump's legacy, I actually think people have said if a Democrat comes in, they'll probably have some big, gay parade or something like that there. I mean, this will be like their answer.
0: Yeah, but they'll be free to do what they want to it. They'll be free to do what they want. He's not building it with conditions attached that future people come in and only can hold certain events in it.
3: John Lebouttier was a former very conservative Republican congressman from New York, from Long Island. I mean, he doesn't come to his views in any kind of anti-Trump, knee-jerk kind of way. I think he's looking at it as a former politician who thinks this stinks.
0: Let's see what the boys in London think about this. I'm actually just looking at some of the numbers. When it was originally announced, it was going to cost $200 million, Christo, and then it went up to $400 million, and now we're seeing they think about $600 million. I mean, look, this happens with building projects. Anyone who's had the kitchen renovated knows you end up spending more than you thought you were going to, possibly not $600 million. But that it would also seat, this was the interesting question for me about how many people can they get in there. Originally, it was going to be 650 people, which isn't huge. And now they think it might be about 1,000 people. But that's 500 couples. He could fill that every single weekend if he wanted to. And he could get, people would pay for that. And he would make money for the White House. Christo, what am I missing here?
4: You're missing absolutely nothing. I'm completely with you on this, actually. I mean, I don't love everything that Trump has ever done or everything that he has said, but it's ridiculous that people who state dignitaries, presidents, people who are going to America to be entertained in the White House have to sit in a tent and use a port-a-loo because there isn't actually anywhere to entertain them. I find that absolutely outrageous. I didn't know that the White House used to have to put marquees up in the garden because there wasn't anywhere for them to be entertained. Plus, when you throw in the security aspect of it, the fact that there have been umpteen assassination attempts against Donald Trump, yes, they might not have got absolutely close to him, but at one he was actually shot. I think that it's of course this ballroom should be, but actually I wouldn't care if the taxpayer was financing it because it will be there forever. And if a new president doesn't like the gold accoutrements, well then, you can refurbish it when you get in there. But I think that the White House needs a ballroom. They need a ballroom.
0: Well, what he's done with the Rose Garden at the back of the White House was a lawn. And so if it was a rainy day and you had dignitaries round, you couldn't really use the lawn without some hideous, you'd have to, if it was a sunny day, they'd have to quickly, it started raining, they'd have to quickly get a carpet out because all the ladies' high heels were going in the lawn. And like you say, get out your gazebo. Someone had to go and get it out the loft and put the gazebo. Just totally unprofessional for the White House. And he's made the Rose Garden into the most beautiful patio. It's a patio, they don't call it that, but it is a white kind of marble travertine patio. And now they have events there all the time. You just put out the tables and the chairs, everyone sits around. They have the Charlie Kirk Memorial there. They have all sorts of events there that they can have come rain or shine. I just think it's modernization. Matthew, come in on this.
5: This is easily one of the most insane things I've seen a political leader do in this current climate. I'm sure there are many Republicans in competitive states coming up in November that are incredibly excited about signing their own political death warrants in having to support this. They didn't need to do this, they've chosen to do this. And what the Republicans have done over the last 2 years is voted to close rural hospitals, voted to kick people off Medicaid and lose their healthcare, and voted to kick people off their food assistance. What they're saying by doing this is going, we haven't got money for health or education or childcare. We have, however, got money to launch a war in Iran up to the point of $100 billion. And also, if you've got a spare 600, we can build a nice ballroom you guys are never going to see the inside of. utterly insane. This is a Democratic strategist's dream, if I'm perfectly honest with you. I find it like... And this is his obsession. This is his legacy now. This is his presidency, is the ballroom. And actually, David Axelrod very quickly tells the famous story now, Barack Obama's former chief of staff. Donald Trump rang Barack Obama nearly 20 years ago and said, let me build you a ballroom. You know, it's horrible you go out in these marquees. He's clearly just been desperate to do this for years. I find it...
4: Maybe because he doesn't want people entertained in a tent. It's the White House.
5: We're talking about the Epstein class. We're not talking about the people of America who are utterly out on their downers.
4: You would be happy if the king, our king went over to the States, you'd be happy for him to use a portable plastic toilet.
5: He's just done it. No one was bothered.
4: It's outrageous. Outrageous. I don't use portaloos and I don't expect the king to.
0: Matthew, you haven't spent enough time in high heels on a wet lawn, I can tell you that.
5: Hey, don't know.
0: Actually, the point you make, Matt, is really important because it isn't just the Epstein class. Because regularly in that back garden, on that new patio, in that backyard, he has ex-military personnel. He has charity people coming in and out of there. He'll have victims of crime that come to... he's constantly giving out medals. And presidents... always will do that. And there is now a place that you can welcome people and actually give them a nice experience in the White House. If they are somebody that deserves an accolade or an award, they can actually do it, and they can do it safely, and they can do it forever. I totally understand about the optics of being in a time when people are struggling. The optics, I get it, are terrible. When people can't afford their groceries and they will say, well, you can add something to your house. But I think what you have to... where I'm seeing it as a Brit is this is an investment in this city and in this government and in the people of America that will be there for hundreds of years,
5: then.
0: Hopefully.
5: I'll tell you what, I'm gonna text Andy Burnham tomorrow and say, when you get in a couple of months' time, you go and do up Downing Street and you say how much it's going to cost and we've all got to pay for it, and the optics of that and the ridiculousness of it, the shoe on the other foot, oh, gee, good Lord, it's not worth thinking about righteous outrage as well, by the way.
0: I disagree. I think that my feeling would be, if it was explained that this is going to be a part of our political socialising soft power infrastructure, which is what it is, I think there's a really strong case to be made for the modernisation of that. Like I've said, you know, look at Westminster, Matthew. You've been in there multiple times. It is dilapidated. There's water coming through the roof. It's full of mice. It's full of rats. And it's an embarrassment that we literally can't fix the building. I would be on board with a politician who says, we've got to sort this out, we're going to modernise it, we're going to bring it up to speed. The bit about the basement in the White House was baffling to me, though. That whole like hospital underground, I didn't know about any of that. Did you, Richard?
3: Well, I think we'd seen reports. Remember on 9/11 where they dragged Dick Cheney, who was Bush was out of the town, and they dragged him down into a secure area. And so we've had things like that. I want to give Trump credit for one thing in terms of beautification of Washington. He seems genuinely committed to all these fountains, which are glorious when they're spiffed up and functioning, which they haven't been for decades. And he's quite committed to that. And I think that's to his credit. I do distinguish that from this ballroom, which I think you don't build a 1,000-person ballroom to honor, you know, some former military person. It's, again, presidents have been doing events like that, and I guess maybe some women have gotten their heels in the grass. But I just think it's a bit much.
0: Did you want to say one last thing, Matt, before we move on?
5: Only because... I speak too much.
0: Go on. I'm
6: just going to say, you know, Rich makes an excellent point. The fountains and the beautification of D.C. is important. I think he's committed to that. And I don't have, as a Republican, I don't have a problem necessarily with the ballroom. I do think it's the timing and the fervor with which that we're seeing as we head into the midterm elections. Mm.
0: But you're right, Matthew. And actually, from a PR point of view, they need to launch that with members of the public. But actually, think about what they did on Sunday with UFC. UFC was a classic example of President Trump not entertaining the Epstein class, but entertaining the people who were very, very far from being the Epstein class. He made it the people's house on Sunday night in a way that no one's ever seen from any other president. Moving on, Jeremy Clarkson. We love him. I didn't used to. Add it to the list of things I feel differently about in 2026. I used to think he was a wally, but he's amazing on Clarkson's farm. Well, sadly, he's been diagnosed with prostate cancer. Have a quick look.
7: I've got cancer.
8: No.
7: Yep.
0: So that was him telling Caleb and his accountant, Charlie, there. The former Top Gear presenter shared the news that he's got an aggressive form of prostate cancer. He was telling Charlie and Caleb there. It was the final episodes of this latest brilliant, brilliant fifth series of Clarkson's Farm. He's 66. He says the cancer's been caught early. And in a message to viewers, he says that if the treatment is successful, he will see them for a sixth season. The diagnosis comes 2 years after he underwent a heart procedure following what he described as a sudden deterioration in his health. Well, earlier on Good Afternoon Britain, GB News' Tom Harwood and Emily Carver spoke to the Director of Patient Projects at Prostate Cancer Research, David James.
9: David, prostate cancer is one of the most common forms of cancer amongst men in particular, well, exclusively. Just how much of a danger is this?
10: Prostate cancer is, as you say, it's the most common cancer now in the UK, full stop, and the most common cancer in men. So that means 1 in 8 men in their lifetime will be diagnosed with prostate cancer. So that's every year we have over 63,000 men diagnosed with this disease. So it's increasingly common. And it's increasingly causing problems. Jeremy Clarkson, obviously today, talking about this and sharing his diagnosis. But what his diagnosis shows us also is when it's caught early, even if it is aggressive, the chances of survival are really very good. And that's why it's so important that people are more aware of this disease.
11: So when he says an aggressive form, what does that exactly mean, David?
10: So when prostate cancer is diagnosed, it's graded according to a scoring system called the Gleason score. And there are 5 different kind of grades, from a kind of lower risk disease where the type of treatment or kind of monitoring that you get will be very different to the grading you get if it's seen as a higher risk disease. So in his situation, it is this kind of higher risk, and that's where it's even more important that we deal with it and treat it quickly before it has a chance to spread to other parts of the body, because at that point, that's when it can become incurable.
9: So there is a big, big difference between catching it early and catching it late. If people are concerned about this, how easy is it to get tested? What does the test involve? I think a lot of people are slightly concerned about that.
10: So if you are concerned about your risk, and there are some kind of key factors, right? Age is a key factor. So if you're over 50, we would encourage you to, you know, be aware of prostate cancer, because you do fall into a, you know, higher risk group. But then if you have a family history of the disease, so a brother or father, say, with prostate cancer, or you're a black man, those put you into an elevated risk as well. And if you are, you know, in any of these categories, there's a simple blood test. It's called a PSA blood test. And you can request one from your GP. So if you go to your GP and you know, say to them, I'm kind of concerned about prostate cancer, they will talk to you about the pros and cons of the test. And if you still wish to have that, then it's your right on the NHS to have that blood test. Now, an elevated result does not mean you have prostate cancer. It's the first step in a journey, which the next step would be an MRI scan. And then if that is elevated, then a biopsy. So it is a simple process, but one we would encourage men, if you are concerned about your risk, go speak to your healthcare professionals.
0: Now, of course, it's awful this has happened to Jeremy Clarkson, but it does help to raise awareness of these sorts of issues, doesn't it? I'm sat here as the only woman on a panel of 4 men, and you guys know a lot more about this topic than I do, a bit like football earlier. So where shall we start?
3: I have a little history Go on, Richard. I can share. So as part of an annual physical, you get a PSA exam. And typically, if it's the grade is 2 or 4, something like that, it's actually alarming, and the doctors insist on a biopsy. Mine has actually been quite elevated, and but I was told by somebody who had the biopsy, you really don't want that if you can avoid it. So I actually got an MRI twice over the course of several years. Both times showed nothing, but my PSA was quite elevated and consistently, but it's not when it's shooting up is the problem. When it kind of fluctuates like a sine curve, you kind of know that your physiology happens to be like that. I have a brother-in-law who did have prostate cancer and got radiation, didn't, and I think what you know from reading the developments is everything's getting, like everything else in medicine, more and more and more precise over time. It's less debilitating. I have a niece and a nephew who are both urologists in their mid-40s, and they've told me, they said, after age 70, something else will kill you. I mean, you have these aggressive ones, and it's not to trifle with, but for the most part, they say stop taking a PSA because it's going to drive you crazy, and ultimately, again, something else will get you because prostate cancers tend to be kind of more slow-growing.
0: Yeah, because there's something about, like you say, over the age of, I think it's over the age of 80, almost every man will basically have some form of prostate cancer, but they just don't know it, and it isn't what does for them in the end. I might have got that wrong, but it is common, Matt, isn't it, to have abnormalities?
6: Well, and Bev, what I'm thinking of is someone who is approaching the age of 40, which is when you're supposed to get your first test in this regard. It's something that I've been thinking about in taking care of my health, and something where cancer was not a widespread diagnosis among male family members, but I did have a grandmother who survived metastatic breast cancer and lived for a long time. But it is definitely something I think I'm thinking about it, and the viewers should be thinking about it as well.
0: Yeah. Is it something that crosses your mind, Christo?
4: Yeah, I've had a test, and I think it came back. Well, it did come back okay because they all was well. But I was a bit worried about various things, and had it done. But I mean, what's interesting about this is that obviously there's been a big debate in the United Kingdom over the last year or two about whether there should be a full screening program for men, because it is the most likely cancer that you're going to get as a man. Most men die of this. Not most men die, sorry, it's the most sort of popular cancer, if that's the right way of wording it. It's the most common. So there's been a big, and they've decided not to do a national screening program for men because they've said it could cause more harm than good to do so. But I think it just goes to show that if you just think that anything's up or anything's wrong, you've just got to go and see your doctor, and you've got to press to get the tests and not be fobbed off. And I think that's a really important point to make.
0: Yeah, Matthew?
5: It's something I've thought about a lot more since, knowing I'm going to be a dad soon. And actually, it's a bit morbid, but I've thought about death a lot more because you want to be around as long as you possibly can for your kids and anybody else, really. So I've thought about it a lot more because I'm maybe at that age, similar to what Matt said. I'm 35 now, and you're not as young as you used to be, and things hurt more and things happen. So it's something, and actually I think Jeremy Clarkson's done something. I'm a bit conflicted in a way with that clip because I think he's brave. I feel a bit sorry in a way for those poor lads finding out essentially as part of TV.
0: On camera.
5: Yeah. And I don't know how I feel about everything seems to be for content, right? But at the same time, I suppose it has a somewhat desired effect in that it will hit people in the feels. And I think we've seen it even with Kylie recently talking about her cancer issues in the past. I think you're much more likely to go and think about getting tested or acting on it if, Jeremy Clarkson or Kylie Minogue is talking about it than, Chris Whitty, because he's going to tell you that as the chief medical officer of the country. I think it's so, as conflicted as I am, and I wish him all the best, it's probably a good thing, and hopefully, he has a speedy recovery and gets well soon, really.
0: Yeah, I hope so, because he obviously loves that show. We all love that show, and he loves that lifestyle as well. And can I just say, on behalf of three of us on this panel, it's marvellous to listen to men in their 30s lamenting getting old. Thanks for that, boys. That made us feel great.
5: You're in your prime, Bev. In your prime.
4: I'm 29. Thank you very much. And so I'm glad that you didn't include me in my 30s. So thank
5: but
4: you.
5: I know it's late, but
0: you need to lose that moustache, Matthew. You've got to lose that moustache. You look a lot older with that moustache on. You know, I keep it every week. I did say we're going to start a Your Say. We're going to ask the Your Say. Should Matthew Hirt have his moustache shaved off? Let us know at home. What do you think, Richard? Should he?
3: It's such a personal thing. I really, I'd rather not go there. Since I'm hair challenged, I'm the last person to comment on somebody else's growing some hair.
0: Christo used to be hair challenged, not anymore. Should Matthew Hirt shave off his moustache, Christo?
4: No, I wonder if you should add to it with a beard. That would be my call.
0: Come on, you're not. And Matthew Torbett, as a very hirsute man, I imagine you have an opinion on this.
5: I think it suits him, truth be told, if we're really going to pile in and whatever. I think it suits him, and if he's happy with it.
0: No,
5: I am. It does suit him. I mean, I've never seen him without one. So, but no, I think it suits him. I will say, as a man with a beard, it does age you, I think. You've got to look after the skincare, otherwise it catches up to you.
4: I mean, how has this become the most controversial debate over and above the Iran war? I mean, how did that happen?
0: Listen, we won the football. We're having a bit of fun. We won the football. Matthew showed me a picture of him without a moustache, and I am on a one-woman campaign to get him to shave it off. I'll find you a girlfriend if you get rid of that moustache. Right, still to come this evening on The Late Show Live.
8: Did you enjoy the game?
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8: Yes.
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0: As if you don't know by now, but maybe you've been at work and you're just coming in at 2:30 in the morning. England won 4-2 against Croatia. Does this mean that football is finally coming home? Ben Leo is on the ground with the fans in Dallas. We're going to go to him after your weather.
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15: Hello, good morning. This is your GB News weather forecast from the Met Office. Now, depending on where you are in the UK today, it really is going to feel quite different weather-wise. Wet and fresh in the northwest, hot and sunny towards the southeast, all because of this waving frontal system we have moving northeastwards across the country. Some heavy persistent rain already in association with this. That rain's fed its way across Northern Ireland. It's now pushing into parts of North Wales, Northern England, across much of Scotland. Across Northern Scotland, staying quite cloudy, not seeing the heaviest rain, but a fresher feel here, markedly fresher than towards the south-southeast, where we have lots of bright sunny weather and temperatures rising. We're dragging in hot air from the near continent, so highs in the high 20s quite likely. Elsewhere, temperatures much closer to average for the time of year, and yes, feeling fresher because of the cloud and the rain that's pushing through. By the evening, some of the heaviest and most persistent rain across Scotland and Northern England and Northern Ireland will have cleared through, but it's still going to be a bit cloudy, a bit damp, outbreaks of rain around, perhaps the odd heavier spot of rain across some parts of southwest Scotland. Northern Ireland, quite a cloudy end to the day, some glimmers of sunshine maybe towards the west, but I think I'm clutching at straws there. Across Northern England, Western Wales, bit of cloud, bit of rain. Elsewhere across many other parts of England and Wales, it's a fine sunny end to the day. Just watch out for the small chance of a thundery shower in the southeast. We stick with the northwest southeast split as we go into Friday, actually. Northwestern areas having perhaps an even wetter day with more persistent, heavier rain. We could see some high totals building up. But once more towards the southeast, well, it is going to be quite hot and quite sunny as well. Temperatures even higher than today. We're looking at highs in the low 30s for some parts of the southeast. So we could see a bit of a heat wave developing. By the weekend, however, high pressure is likely to dominate. And so that means towards the northwest, it's going to be markedly drier than it is at the moment. And we're staying hot in the south.
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0: Is of course the main event tonight, apart from Late Show Live, that is. It was nail-biting at times, but England have come out on top of their opening World Cup game against Croatia. They won 4-2, and we saw two goals from Harry Kane, a goal apiece from Jude Bellingham and Marcus Rashford. Thousands of England fans braved the weather, hot weather, I'm sure they loved it. High ticket prices made their way to Dallas. How long will we be able to stay in, though? That is a big question. I'm not sure that Ben Leo in Dallas has the answer to that particular question, but he can certainly tell me what the crowds are like there, Ben. And I imagine that the England fans are just so happy right now.
16: Hello, Bev. Yes, we are all of us, a hot, sweaty mess here in Dallas as night falls. The beers keep flowing. There's none around me right this second. Trust me, they are around. However, I did bump into... Oh, there we go. Are you guys happy?
17: Yes!
16: Is he coming home?
17: Yes! He's coming home!
16: There we go. We found some, like a London bus. I found some earlier. We bumped into the official England band, a couple of lads on the street, and they gave us an impromptu performance. Let's take a look at that. Just met two lads here who are in the game leading the charge with the England rallies. You got the drums. What's that? Trumpet?
18: Yeah.
16: Yeah. Take it away, boys.
18: Right.

0: words.
1: And also, I have to say, Bev, as well, we have, I'm not just saying this because I work for GB News and I'm on air right now, we have bumped into so many England fans who love the channel, saying hello, thank you for your work. I'm not going to pat ourselves on the back too much, but here's a taste of some of the other fans that we bumped into, massive GB News fans, take a look.
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1: Yeah, hello, how you doing?
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2: I live in Australia, I keep abreast of English news. GB News has transformed media in the British.
1: There you go. Clip that up for social media. $20, mate, coming after this.
3: You mean, I live in Atlanta. I watch you online.
1: Oh, thank you so much. We appreciate you. Yeah. How are you doing? Good to see you.
4: Up the GB News.
1: Up the GB News. How are you doing? How are you feeling after the game? 4-2. West London.
4: QPR,
1: good man.
4: Up the Aidan McGee. 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
1: I didn't organise this. 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
4: We've got one-way ticket, meaning.
1: There we go, Bev. Lots of love for GB News and, more importantly, lots of love for England. And also, on my travels here in Dallas this evening, I bumped into an old colleague of mine from the Sun newspaper, now at the Daily Mail, friend of the channel, Nick Pisa. Hello, Nick.
6: Hello, how are you doing?
1: Finally, good to see you after all these years.
6: Oh, I know.
1: I know you were live with Ben a bit earlier. You were in the stadium. What was it like?
6: Oh, Ben, it was fantastic. Great atmosphere. Absolutely superb. I mean, the England fans were really giving it what for. You could hear them miles above the Croatian fans. Lots of singing, lots of flags being waved, obviously. I mean, there was a bit of booing, but when it came for the hydration breaks, that didn't go down at all well with the England fans. I think they see it as basically a break in play, and also it's a bit of an excuse for a few adverts.
1: It's all about the moolah.
6: Exactly.
1: Some would call it woke nonsense, but that's a conversation for another day. Just tell us, what you're here for the Daily Mail, how long are you planning to stay for?
6: Well, as long as England are in the competition, basically.
1: Not a bad gig.
6: So, yeah, it's all right. Well, someone's got to do it, haven't they?
1: What's the response been from the fans you've seen so far? And also, you must have bumped into other nations as well.
6: Oh yeah, no, everyone's been really warm. The Americans are lovely. They're just, I think it's the accent more than anything. They just love it. They can't get enough of it, you know. I mean, I was in a cab the other day, and
1: come on, GB News.
6: I turned to a colleague and said, "Oh well, come on, we must crack on and get on with the job." And the taxi driver turned around and said, "Crack on? What does that mean, guys?"
1: I have all the trouble. Water, everything. Have water, please. There's a couple of England fans here, boys. Do you want a quick chat, GB News fans? How was the game? Happy?
7: Ah, fantastic game.
1: Where do you get your hat?
7: Oh, some store down here somewhere.
1: Can I try it on?
7: It's all yours.
1: Thank you. Oh, I've been waiting to do this, Bev, since I arrived in Dallas. Yeehaw! No, you keep that one on. Were you in the stadium today?
7: Shit.
1: Apologies for that. Were you in the stadium today?
7: Oh, yeah.
1: How was it? The atmosphere? Were you expecting such an emphatic win? I know we're kind of shaky at the back a little bit, but going forward.
7: Johnny Stones is past it a little bit, but... You know, there's a lot of Americans today, though. Croatia tops on.
1: And England tops.
7: We were asking them, like, why have you not got an England top on? They were like, oh.
1: Where are you from in the UK?
7: Oh, near Manchester. Oh, near cool. Wigan.
1: Near Wigan. Oh, near Bev, Wigan. We're live with Bev Turner, who's, I think she's from Prestwich. Anywhere near you?
7: Yeah, not far.
1: Yeah?
7: 20, 30 minutes.
1: Hello, Bev Turner. Manchester's Bev Turner.
7: What's
1: your plan? Oh, I lost mine yesterday as well. What's your plan for the rest of the day, rest of the tournament? When are you going home?
7: Pub. Pub's down here. The tavern. This one.
1: Nice one.
7: We'll see you there.
1: Right, I'll see you down there, mate. Well done.
7: You getting the beers in?
1: No, I'm on the lemonades.
7: Geezer.
1: He wants his hat back. Cheers, boys. Appreciate it. Bev, back to you.
8: Ben, I've seen you repeatedly now pretend that you don't drink alcohol. This is just not true. I know the bosses are watching, but I do hope you're enjoying yourself. Am I right? Oh, come on, Ben Leo. I've been out in the karaoke bar with you. I've seen you drink. Can I just ask you a quick question?
1: Am I
8: right in thinking that you did breakfast television this morning, and now it's 3 o'clock in the morning your time, or UK time? Have you been up since doing breakfast at 6 a.m?
1: Yeah. I've got the best job in the world, don't get me wrong. I had a half an hour nap after breakfast last night, this morning, whenever it was. I had 30 minutes, and actually I shouldn't have. It made me feel much worse. But yeah, we did 15, 16 hours yesterday, and I think more today. We were just talking about, but look, I'm not complaining. We've got the best job in the world. It's the best news channel in the world. We do it for the viewers. And do you know what? Without getting too sentimental, seeing all the England fans today, as we were just talking about, saying hello to us, saying how much they love the channel, some people getting really emotional, saying, you know, thank you for being our voice and explaining how much they mean to us. It's the best feeling, because sometimes when you're, you know, doing a show in the studio and you're not really seeing a lot of viewers face to face, you see them online, you hear them online and so on, but it makes it all worthwhile. So I'm not complaining. I'm very lucky, very blessed, and love doing what I'm doing.
8: Amazing. Are you not on breakfast tomorrow morning? That starts in 3 hours.
1: I am, yeah. It's Stephen and Anne, I think. Just debating whether to have a nap or maybe go and get myself another lemonade. But we'll do any advice,
8: I'd
1: any tips,
8: get,
1: Bev?
8: Go and get another lemonade. I don't know what you possibly mean. My suggestion would be you go and have some sort of... Go and have something to eat, Ben, and have an energy drink and push on through to 6 a.m. because I know that the GB News viewers will be desperate to hear from you tomorrow morning or this morning, given the success of the team as well. They're going to really want to hear from you, and cameraman Ben as well. Well done, team, and Will, who's there with your producer, Will.
1: Hey, up the Ben, up the Will.
8: Right, okay, fellas, see you, go and have a little rest, and GB News will see you at 6 o'clock in just like 3 hours or something like that. Let me come to my panel on this. We can talk a little bit about football, but can we just be a little bit self-indulgent for a minute? And just reflect upon the response from the crowds over there about how they feel when they see the GB News microphone and when they see Ben. Can you explain what that is, Matthew Torbett?
0: Can I explain what it is? Well, it's popularity. GB News, obviously, the most watched news channel in the country at the moment. And it's interesting. I mean, listen, I'm absolutely nobody, small fry. But I must admit, I get recognised at least once a week, and I've done really since appearing on here. And, you know, listen, I get a lot of flack online because I'm a member of the left and whatever else. But I've never had a bad word. And people appreciate the debate. People appreciate the comments. And you know, it shows people are watching. One gentleman did say he was always a big fan of the BBC. He's a very sort of well-spoken bloke. He said, but sometimes you just need something different. And he says, they offer that different point of view and whatever. And I said, yeah, you know, the debate's there to be had. So it's popularity and it's cut through, really, isn't it? Particularly on social media.
8: Well, we've celebrated our fifth birthday, of course, in the last week, haven't we? That GB News has been around for 5 years. But Christo, I'm interested in the fact that it's football fans. I don't know, I might be wrong. If you went to Wimbledon, maybe it would be a different crowd. Maybe they wouldn't know us. I've been down to Henley Regatta and done filming, actually, and some people there actually did know who we are. But I think it's about the normal people. It's the people's channel, and that's why folks who are there at football go, hey, we love GB News. Is that it?
9: Well, I think that those are the people that have probably felt a bit left out over the years, and that they're the most representative of that. But I also think, and actually, talking of this, I've been at GB News about 18 months now, and I've just written a piece for the website about all the things I've learned in conjunction with the fifth birthday, where I talk about a lot of the reasons why I think the channel's popular. And one of the points I make is actually I'm always blown away by quite how diverse the audience is, and a lot of the critics will say, well, look, it's just, you know, straight white right-wing people. And actually, that's just not true. It's just not true. Especially when we do live audience shows, there are, you know, all sorts of you know, different ages, different sexualities, different, you know, ethnicities that really like the channel. But they like the fact that there's debate and a different point of view and that everyone talks things out. There's quite a lot of balance as well, which I think gets underreported.
8: And I think the assumption is that anybody that's moved to our country wouldn't like GB News. But what I find repeatedly, Matthew, is that people who come and say they love GB News are people who came to this country, to the UK, legally as an immigrant. And they like our questioning of the rights of illegal migrants in particular, because they say, I had to do the paperwork, I had to pay, I've done everything I can to get here, I have to work really hard. And they have a real problem with people who just game the system effectively. I think our audience is incredibly diverse.
10: Well, Bev, it's certainly my favorite British news station, but I would add to that. I think the conversations that take place here allow for a broad range of topics and discussions. I mean, you know, Matthew on the other end of the camera has been great tonight, but Jonathan Liss also, you know, the broad range of conversation.
8: Oh, I don't know about Jonathan Liss.
10: I like having him on, and he's not on to defend himself tonight, so I like being across from Jonathan. Or Paul Cox. There's so much, and even Christo over there. There's so much great talent here, and the conversations are. I love being here in the studio with you or with Ben because the conversations are broad and wide ranging.
8: Richard, before we move on, just one little moment as well to bask in the glory of GB News and say happy birthday to us.
10: I think the conversations are broad and wide-ranging.
8: Richard, before we move on, just one little moment as well to bask in the glory of GB News and say happy birthday to us.
11: I feel for-

0: By a swimming pool in my building, actually. And I just had 5 minutes at the weekend, and I sat there and I read a book for a bit, and then I got my stuff together. And I didn't speak to anybody. I was just, it was very quiet, but there was two black women there. And as I got up to leave, they said, goodbye, you skinny white B word. And part of me was like, oh, they called me skinny. I didn't know whether to be flattered or offended. Because, of course, I'm a woman. But actually, the fact that they used white against me like that was, I sort of did a double take. And I thought, wow, imagine if I'd said the equivalent back and said they were fat, black, B word. It just wouldn't cross your mind. Is that normal, Matthew, to be racially abused as a white person?
1: I mean, look, in a city like this, on the walk over to the studio today, I took some untoward words from a gentleman, a black gentleman, on the way. But I would just say, Bev, you've mentioned to the viewers that you were by the pool, and this is exactly why I keep the mustache for the show, Bev. So.
0: What do you mean? What do you mean? I don't understand the pool and the mustache connection.
1: Oh.
0: Does anybody understand that?
2: No,
0: we don't understand it. What do you mean? Oh, I don't. Do you understand it, Matthew Torbett?
3: No, I'm waiting for the elaboration. I'm intrigued.
1: I'm going to run out the clock. Well, Bev, you've said that I'm undesirable to women, and this is why I keep the mustache in the studio when I'm with you.
0: I didn't. You mean because you'd be irresistible? You'd be irresistible if you didn't have your mustache. Is that what you mean?
1: Could be.
0: Well, Richard, I mean, I know that Washington is at least 50% black.
2: Correct.
0: People here, right? 50% black, 50% white. Is that normal to be spoken to like that as a white
2: person? Happens more than you'd like, and obviously there's some anger within these people. God only knows for whatever reason. I'm sure they've been subjected to racial abuse themselves. I will say, if you go to some cities, and Atlanta to me is exhibit A, there's been like a reconciliation of races there that's kind of shocking. I mean, you just travel in public transportation or on the streets, and there's not just mixed race couples, but just the way that the people deal with one another, that level of anger isn't in evidence, and I've been there enough to kind of feel like I can extrapolate from that. So it's a shame, whatever you had to deal with. I'm not shocked. It makes you angry.
0: It was awful.
2: And, it was just
0: bizarre. I mean, I'm not easily frightened, but I wasn't frightened. I just went back and I thought that was a bit strange. Matt Torby, what do you make of that? You don't kind of imagine you'd get racial abuse as a white person.
3: Well, you know, it happens, unfortunately. I think, you know, I remember growing up, there'd be occasions like that. I think you have to try and understand, unfortunately, the rationale. And I can only assume, if I was to be totally fair, Bev, about a racial attack, that, you know, Washington, I think historically, was about 70 or 80% black, and I imagine they will see people as gentrifiers and whatever, because it's about 30% black. Now, it used to be known as the Chocolate City years ago. Such was the black population. And I don't know, maybe there's a... Racism comes from frustration, misguided frustration and anger, and I assume, you know, it's they think you're there gentrifying and you're not really from there and whatever else. I don't think it makes it okay, but you see, on the other side, exactly the same, unfortunately.
4: Yeah, but that annoys me. You've annoyed me now, Matthew Torbett.
0: Yeah,
4: I love you dearly.
0: But we live in the same building. They're my neighbours. They're my neighbours. It's not like I was in some refined country club and I was clicking my fingers to get them to bring me a cocktail. They're my neighbours in the same building. You have to live in the building to use that pool on the roof. Go on, Christo.
4: Well, I tell you why, because you're absolutely right. I'm quite sure that there is a justification. I think racism is radicalisation. It's a form of radicalisation. But what we don't do is when racism comes from an ethnic minority towards a white peer person, as you have just very articulately done, we bend over backwards to say, well, you know, it's probably because of historic repression and blah, blah, blah, blah, blah, and all those kinds of things. And actually, you're right. But if ever there is racism wrongly from a white person to a black person, oh, they're far right, they're evil, they're terrible, they're racist, that's it.
3: I didn't do that.
4: No, you didn't do that, but that is what happens in society. And it's that hypocrisy that I think is really irritating to people. And I know you didn't do that, but I'm just saying, I think that's really irritating, when in actual fact, if there are white people that are very, very wrongly racist,

0: racist towards ethnic minorities. Actually, there is probably a reason behind that as a result of immigration, as a result of their communities changing, as well as all of these things. But we're very uncurious as to why that happens, but we are very curious as to why there might be racism from ethnic minorities. And that's what's irritating.
1: You see, I am the minority. Being white in my building, I am in the minority, and it sort of makes a mockery of the idea that if we all just blended together, that black people would somehow not racially abuse white people. It's evidence that black people, when they are in the minority, guess what? They start using the same racism against the white people as they would say white people have done for years against them, and there'd be some truth to that. Anyway, fellas, great show. Thank you so much. We had some laughs tonight and some serious issues. Christo, Matthew, Richard, Matt, see you tomorrow night, midnight in the UK, 7 p.m. here in DC. Oh, no, I won't.

0: today. 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
1: Hello, good morning. This is your GB News weather forecast from the Met Office. Now, depending on where you are in the UK today, it really is going to feel quite different weather-wise. Wet and fresh in the northwest, hot and sunny towards the southeast, all because of this waving frontal system we have moving northeastwards across the country. Some heavy persistent rain already in association with this. That rain's fed its way across Northern Ireland. It's now pushing into parts of North Wales, Northern England, across much of Scotland. Across Northern Scotland, staying quite cloudy, not seeing the heaviest rain, but a fresher feel here, markedly fresher than towards the south-southeast, where we have lots of bright sunny weather and temperatures rising. We're dragging in hot air from the near continent, so highs in the high 20s quite likely. Elsewhere, temperatures much closer to average for the time of year, and yes, feeling fresher because of the cloud and the rain that's pushing through. By the evening, some of the heaviest and most persistent rain across Scotland and Northern England and Northern Ireland will have cleared through, but it's still going to be a bit cloudy, a bit damp, outbreaks of rain around, perhaps the odd heavier spot of rain across some parts of southwest Scotland. Northern Ireland, quite a cloudy end to the day, some glimmers of sunshine maybe towards the west, but I think I'm clutching at straws there. Across Northern England, Western Wales, a bit of cloud, a bit of rain. Elsewhere across many other parts of England and Wales, it's a fine sunny end to the day. Just watch out for the small chance of a thundery shower in the southeast. We stick with the northwest-southeast split as we go into Friday, actually. Northwestern areas having perhaps an even wetter day with more persistent, heavier rain. We could see some high totals building up. But once more towards the southeast, well, it is going to be quite hot and quite sunny as well. Temperatures even higher than today. We're looking at highs in the low 30s for some parts of the southeast. So we could see a bit of a heat wave developing. By the weekend, however, high pressure is likely to dominate. And so that means towards the northwest, it's going to be markedly drier than it is at the moment. And we're staying hot in the south.
0: Today, clouds overhead, total zen within. 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
7: That's what makes us the fearless champion of Britain. It's 9pm, I'm Patrick Christie's. Tonight...
36: You came over on a small boat. Am I right about that?
7: Yeah. The BBC planted an illegal immigrant in the Question Time audience and a refugee charity coached him on what to say. And...
37: How do you plan to meet the sexual needs of 600 men?
7: Well, the Greens are refusing to help the government deport illegals. Good. Move them all to Green Party areas then. Also... Has Keir Starmer done propaganda for the Kremlin? That's after Russia fired shots at an elderly British couple in the Channel yesterday. Plus... It's all so pathetic, isn't it? Protesters kick off as Tommy Robinson attends the Oxford Union and...
38: Why would I come there?
39: Robert, business.
40: I swear, when I'm not in uniform, I'm going to knock you the
41: and with your teeth out, you know? If I give you one fucking life for your teeth out,
42: we've got people...
38: Why are you getting aggressive?
7: OK, who are the civil enforcement officers that make your life a misery? I've got three shocking clips for you of them doing ridiculous things. What power do they have? Can they legally fine you? You know when you see them stopping people for dropping a cigarette butt outside a station? Do you actually have to entertain them or can you just tell them to get lost? On my panel tonight, former Tory party advisor James Price. We've also got the mayor of Basildon, Reform UK's Sam Jornet, and broadcaster and journalist Nina Mishkov. So, get ready, Britain. Here we go.

0: It's Keir Starmer in Putin's back pocket next.
1: Good evening. The top stories from the GB newsroom. Donald Trump says the US agreement with Iran will be signed shortly and could be done tomorrow. He admitted there could have been an economic catastrophe if his war in Iran had continued.
2: On Sunday, we reached an agreement with Iran that achieves everything we set out to accomplish, everything and much more. Ending the current conflict, reopening the Strait of Hormuz, and preventing Iran from ever obtaining a nuclear weapon. The past 2 days have provided a chance to discuss the details of this historic agreement with many of our closest friends and allies, including the G7 nations and many presidents and prime ministers. As you saw, Prime Minister Modi was here. We had a long talk. He's a great guy. They are thrilled that we made a deal, every one of them.
1: The shadow energy secretary has accused Labour of weakening Britain's energy security during a fiery Commons clash over defence, oil and gas. Standing in for Kemi Badenoch, Claire Coutinho linked the future of the North Sea directly to national security, arguing the government is making the wrong choices at a dangerous time. She said Labour's priorities are leaving Britain more exposed, both economically and militarily. David Lammy hit back, though, insisting Labour is delivering across the country while putting defence at the top of its spending priorities.
3: We've got a Prime Minister securing jobs and investment in the G7. We've got a Chancellor raising the minimum wage. We've got an education secretary cutting costs for childcare. And we've got an energy secretary cutting energy bills by over £100. We're proud of that record.
1: Sir Keir Starmer has dismissed Wes Streeting's threat of a Labour leadership challenge next week as chatter. The former health secretary says he has the backing needed from Labour MPs and warns the party cannot continue with what he calls uncertainty and paralysis. Speaking to GB News' political editor Christopher Hope at the G7 summit, Sir Keir Starmer said he was focused on serving the country and made clear he would fight any such challenge. Prince Harry and Meghan are expected to bring their children to the UK next month, marking the first time the family will head back to Britain together in more than 4 years. The Duke of Sussex is said to be returning with Prince Archie and Princess Lilibet after being assured that adequate security arrangements will be in place. The children haven't seen the King in person since the late Queen's Platinum Jubilee celebrations in 2022. It's not yet known whether the King will meet Archie and Lilibet during the visit. Finally, England have now kicked off their World Cup campaign against Croatia in Dallas. The Prince of Wales took to social media to wish them luck ahead of the game. The Three Lions look for revenge against the side that knocked them out of the 2018 semi-finals. Jude Bellingham starts after winning his battle for the number 10 shirt, but the likes of Bukayo Saka and Marcus Rashford both not in that lineup. Saka still managing an Achilles injury that he picked up in March. More news from me in an hour.
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0: Good evening, welcome along. Keir Starmer's government might as well be doing propaganda for the Kremlin. Yesterday, a Russian warship opened fire on two British pensioners in the English Channel. So I'm going to read you two statements now, and I want you to tell me, if you can tell, which one was written by our government and which one was written by the Kremlin. You ready? First one. Following attempts to contact a British vessel in the Channel, the Grigorovich fired warning shots. These were not aimed at the vessel and were an attempt to prevent a possible collision. We assess that this is an isolated incident. Well, that's the first one out of the way. The second one, you ready? The small arms fire from the Russian frigate came because a British civilian sailing yacht, the Bright Future, was following a dangerous course and came within 150 metres. The crew had earlier tried to make radio contact, fired flares and sounded warnings towards the yacht and acted in accordance with international shipping regulations. Any ideas, anyone? Not really, because they're basically the same, aren't they? The first one was the Ministry of Defence, R1. The second one was the Kremlin. The Ministry of Defence also tried to claim that there was an issue with fog. They tried to excuse what the Russians did by saying, oh, it was so foggy out there. Visibility was poor. But let's just be really clear about what the actual British couple of pensioners who were on that yacht say happened. They claim that the Ministry of Defence tried to shut their story down. They claim that basically there was no fog at all. They say that the Ministry of Defence says that it was foggy and they were shooting flares up. It's rubbish. The MOD is saying that they got us on the radio. Our radio was right next to us. It didn't come to our radio. It wasn't a problem with fog. They could see us clearly. We didn't see any flares at all. They normally go bang and you see them. We distinctly heard the gunshot fire. That acts as a great deterrent. So look, they are basically saying that the statement that the MOD put out is a load of cobblers. They say that the Labour government is just trying to make sure that they don't inflame tensions. Okay. Is that because we haven't got a navy? And Starmer isn't planning on doing much to increase defence spending. What would Putin do if a British warship opened fire on a couple of Russian pensioners sailing around the Caspian Sea? He'd go mental, wouldn't he? Starmer has just rolled over and had his belly tickled by Big Vlad. And that's just a day after it emerged that Russia was behind a plot to firebomb Keir Starmer's home, for goodness sake. What will it take for Keir Starmer to say something a little bit strong? All this comes after the Daily Mail revealed the existence of a highly secretive propaganda unit within government that, according to the newspaper, deliberately plants stories in the media. Now, it seems to me that they do this to suit their agenda and they want to try to control the narrative. Some examples of the 22-strong Research, Information and Communications Unit allegedly include advising the police in Southampton following the December 2025 murder of Henry Novak by Vikram Digwar, who falsely claimed that he'd been racially abused and acted in self-defence. Apparently, it's called RICU, this unit. RICU made sure that the liaison team dealing with the family were well briefed. Now, that's quite sinister in a way, isn't it? What were they telling the family? How were they trying to manage the family's reaction? All so that it didn't inflame tensions. Additionally, it's been claimed that the unit intervenes to write statements on behalf of the families of victims of potentially racially linked incidents to stop them from inflaming tensions further with their remarks. How sick is that? You can see their fingerprints all over the statements released by the families of victims in these volatile situations. They usually have a similar tone. That is a quote from a source that told the Daily Mail. And it's not the first time that something like this has come to light. The Guardian revealed that a so-called nudge unit, the Behavioural Insights team, was trying to do propaganda to get us all on board with heat pumps. Yeah. All of this leads us back to one very important question. Can you trust a single thing you're told by the government or that you see on the establishment media? So let's go over and get the thoughts of my panel this evening. We've got James Price, the former Conservative Special Advisor, Sam Janay, the Reform UK Mayor of Basildon, and Nina Mishkov, journalist and broadcaster. Thank you very much for joining us. Yeah, James, so first things first, I was dealing with the Ministry of Defence putting out what I would call Kremlin propaganda. What do you think about that?
5: I think this is incredibly serious. I suspect what happened is that you've got a new defence secretary who's come into post. You've got the Prime Minister absent, without any real authority going on in any way, shape or form at the moment. And you've got a situation where the MOD have said for a while now, right, well, we're tackling Putin's shadow fleet. And that was about 6 months ago, and almost nothing has happened. New defence secretary comes into the job. Within a few days, this has sort of been bounced into him. Without anybody thinking through strategically, well, hang on a minute, what happens if and when Russia escalates and moves up that escalation ladder, which is what it seems like they did. They saw a perfect opportunity of a civilian vessel with a frigate. What on earth are Russian frigates doing in the channel when we've got no British ships there ourselves to defend the homeland is a big story as well. And they've gone and fired back, and the MOD and the rest of the government have gone, we haven't really thought strategically about any of this whatsoever. Yeah. Let's just try and de-escalate. And if that means lying to the public so that we don't get into deeper trouble, then that's the price we have to pay.
0: That's the key thing. it's the largest because this lovely, I'm calling them old, they're not that old, I suppose, 69 and 71, I think, but, you know, you get their pensioners, technically, aren't they? And, you know, they're saying that they told the MOD exactly what happened. I mean, they're all over it straight away. And then the statement that the MOD put out completely contradicts what they said. And it's the ease, I think, the bigger picture, the ease with which our government will lie to us. What do you think about it? Do you feel that's an issue?
6: I think generally when you go over to France, you're usually going over and you're bringing back wine. You're not usually being shot on by a Russian warship. So I think these two pensioners, I think they are quite rightly scared in terms of what's happened here. But I think Keir Starmer's rolled over and allowed Putin to tickle his belly once again.
0: Yeah, it just seemed a bit like that. I mean, Nina,
7: I disagree completely with all the things the three of you said.
0: So you think they were right to lie to us?
7: They have not lied to us.
0: Thick fog.
7: If you actually read the reports. I read the Daily Telegraph was just mischief making, as it usually is. This is a couple who were in a sailing boat, okay?
0: Yeah.
7: They set off at 4 a.m. to go to Cherbourg at 11:30, and there was fog around, apparently.
0: They've said, by the way, can I just say, you know the Daily Telegraph article I've read to you, it just quotes the couple.
7: Mm.
0: So are they lying?
7: No, they're not. I didn't say they were lying, but apparently I read another report. Okay. There have been many reports. It's not just the Daily Telegraph. There was fog. And the Russian ship did not fire at them. Let's stop saying them. Did not fire at them. It was not an attack on a poor defenceless old bunch of pensioners. Hang on. No, let's get the facts. You're muddying the whole thing. Get the facts straight. By nautical law, if there is a vessel that's coming close to you and you want to warn them, and you warn them, you do five hoots on whatever the hooter thing is,
0: yeah.
7: And that the response has to be that you acknowledge that you've been contacted and take evasive action or something.
5: I'd be very interested if international maritime law said that it was okay for a frigate to fire on country.
7: Hang on, stop catastrophizing.
0: Not catastrophizing,
7: Hang on, Patrick. You are supposed to deal in facts, and these are facts.
0: I'm telling you what the people on the ship said.
7: Listen, they also said that they tacked by 2 degrees. Now, 2 degrees is minimal. It could have been a puff of wind. You have to show that you have, and they did not.
0: Okay.
7: And so the shots that were fired were not shot at them, but in the air.
0: Okay. Right.
5: I mean, this doesn't sound terribly believable to me, but I think we're losing ourselves in the fog of war here.
0: Nice.
5: I think the bigger issue that the British public have not been told the truth about how much danger the British homeland and the rest of the European continent is in because of Russia. So let's put some of this into real context, not just
7: a frigate in the
5: English Channel.
7: The Russians
5: are building 7 million war drones in 2026. Yeah. 7 million. The Ukrainians, 4 to 5 million. We've made maybe in the tens of thousands in a year in the United Kingdom, most of which get sent to Ukraine to be blown up immediately. Mm. We are being lied to, not about whether this was foggy or anything else, but about the level of danger that this country finds itself in. And that is a massive scandal.
0: We're going to talk about this more at the 10 p.m. hour, which is what happened on Question Time, where Zia Yusuf was on Question Time, and then these two illegal immigrants that were in the audience, they weren't there by chance. The BBC had planted them there. They'd been coached by a refugee charity, which is why one of them knew a suspicious amount about the Northern Ireland Protocol, I think it was. But anyway, but again, that is an example of you're watching television and to the lay observer, you think, oh, that's not. But actually, that's a manufactured lie. And then when it looks now at some of the statements, for example, that like victims' families read after there's been, you know, a horrific attack, and there's usually these lines in there, aren't there, about like whether it's, well, actually, diversity is our biggest strength, or we mustn't see anything that comes. And it turns out now the other revelation is that there is basically a secretive government unit that nobbles these victims' families or plants stories in the press or does things along those lines to try to suit a government's, I would say, diversity agenda. And that makes you think like you kind of can't believe anything in these situations. Quite sinister, I feel.
6: And I think the actual trust level with the government and residents and people of the United Kingdom at the moment is at an all-time low. And I think situations like this double down on that, and we need to start getting a bit more trust in our government.
0: Yeah, I mean, just out of interest, you know, if someone if, I mean, God forbid, by the way, this ever happens, but, you know, if something awful happens to someone you cared about, and then the nudge unit gets on the phone and goes, oh, would you mind just in that speech that you read on the steps of court, would you mind just making sure that we say, oh, you know, this can't be used to inflame tensions? Because the other aspect of that is, what bit of that speech did Keir Starmer and everyone on the left jump on? They said, the Henry Novak's family, they said that we mustn't inflame tensions. There you go, which basically means you're not allowed to talk about the situation. They jumped on that. I want to know whether or not that bit was essentially guided into their speech by a secretive government unit.
5: And the Henry Novak's sister was sharing or resharing Robert Jenrick's content on TikTok, supposedly, and then it was magically deleted. Just imagine everybody at home, imagine this, as you say, something awful happens, someone in your family is almost beheaded in the street, and then out of your own mouths apparently comes a phrase talking about how we need to remember that migrants are essential workers of the hospitality sector of Northern Ireland.
0: Yeah.
5: Who on earth believes it?
0: Which is in
5: Stephen Ogilvie's sentence. It's so insulting that we would fall for this stuff anymore.
7: I suppose it's beyond your comprehension that people might actually have these views, that they might actually believe them. There was a very tragic stabbing on Primrose Hill, which is an area in North London close by. A young guy called Finbar, who was a young filmmaker, and he was stabbed, and his father and his mother came out and said these very things. We do not want this to be some kind of touchstone for some kind of escalated violence or hatred to be stirred up because of this. And that wasn't a national story, and they were genuinely that's what they felt, and that was the most important thing if we
0: look at, for example, the Henry Novak case. So the allegation from this source in the Mail is that this nudge unit, as it's called, were getting onto the police to tell them what to say to the family to try to make sure we didn't inflame tensions. What were the family told? They were told a crock of lies by Hampshire police, I'm afraid. And when the video footage came out of the actual incident, the truth was laid bare about the way that Henry had been treated. So it's not just the fact that they'll try and plant various stories in the press. We saw Hampshire police in the wake of Henry Novak's murder trying to put out not one but two statements, including one during the trial, which would have been a gross contempt of court. Again, trying to basically say that Henry Novak was the aggressor. And I just think, you know, if you're the public out there and you're looking at these statements either from families or from police or what you're seeing sometimes on establishment media, how do you know you can trust any of it? It seems bizarre.
6: And I think in terms of the trust element of it, if the government was a bit more upfront about what's actually going on, I mean, immigration is a massive topic at the moment, especially out on the doors during the local recent elections. People were talking about the illegal migrants coming over, and when this sort of thing happens, residents just want to be told the truth and tell people the truth.
7: I agree with you, Sam. They should be more up front, because the figures on immigration are that the illegal migrants coming by boat have down by 40%, and it's true. Don't laugh.
5: And that will now go up again.
7: No, right? Yesterday was the first day. But you may say that, but way down. And 82%, David Lammy said, that net migration had come down in the last 3 years. Yeah. 82%.
0: Yeah, we do have a record asylum backlog, though, don't we?
7: That's fine. But it's still 82%.
0: Fine. Okay. All right. Well, there we go. Okay. Yes. I do just think, by the way, before we round up, you know, if two elderly British people are shot towards by
7: not towards
0: by food. Well, they were
7: alerted,
0: literally
7: alerted by shots in the air.
0: About for the Admiral Grigorovich.
7: Alerted by shots in the air.
5: Are you sure the guys shooting weren't just firing in the air and joy watching? Way. The World Cup? Norway put four past Iraq. Brilliant.
0: I'd bet on Haaland to
6: celebrate.
7: The fact that they're pensioners makes no difference. I'm a pensioner, and so
0: no. But even after your property's been firebombed by the Kremlin, and still Keir Starmer comes out and goes, well, actually, they were sailing in the wrong direction. What would it take? Would they have to be like
7: sailing
0: the White Cliffs of Dover
6: before he goes, absolutely weak.
5: He knows there are 7 million drones that could be pointed at the United Kingdom at any time.
0: This is it. All right. Okay, we've got to go now to the Great British Giveaway, and it's a sailing weekend in the Channel. No, it's not really. It's not. It's loads of money.
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9: 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P.O. Box 8690, Derby DE1 9TT. UK only. Entrance must be 18 or over. Lines close at 4 p.m. on the 26th of June. This is a network giveaway. Entries will be pooled. Please check the closing time if listening or watching on demand. Good luck.
0: OK, well, loads coming your way. We've got a bit of this. Just so pathetic. Protests have erupted tonight over Tommy Robinson's appearance at the Oxford Union debate on Islam. More on that shortly. First, though, the number of Brits claiming disability benefits has soared past 4 million. At the same time, as defence chiefs warn that they'll have to slash military exercises because they haven't got any money. Has the government got its priorities all wrong? That's next.
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0: Welcome back to Patrick Christie's Tonight. So, has the government got its priorities all wrong? It's time now for the head-to-head. The reason I'm asking this is because astonishing data from the Department of Work and Pensions has revealed that the number of Brits claiming sickness benefits has now passed 4 million for the first time ever. Of the people entitled to Personal Independent Payment, PIP, which is meant to help them with daily living costs, more than a third cite poor mental health as their main disability. You've got anxiety and depression as being common reasons. The data, however, also shows a sharp rise in people claiming for conditions like acne, constipation, hemorrhoids, headaches, and bedwetting. So those shocking figures come just hours after the head of the armed forces warned that the current defence spending plans will result in fewer military operations and exercises. So we are literally not training our military so that people who wet the bed can get a bit of cash. Tonight I'm asking, has the government got its priorities all wrong? Going head to head on this now, our political commentator Matthew Hulbert and Royal Marines veteran Simon Brooks. Thank you very much, chaps. Great to see you. Simon, I'll start with you. Have we got our priorities wrong here then, do you think?
1: Yeah, I think clearly we have. I don't think I'm struggling to see a priority that the government actually has. And clearly, as far as defence is concerned, it's not prioritising it, it's just ignoring it.
0: Mm. Yeah, indeed. Matthew, go on then. So sell it to me. Why do we need to be paying money for people who've got hemorrhoids or bedwetting when we can't do military exercises?
2: Hi, Patrick. Good to be with you this evening and good to see Simon as well. Well, I think this is a false choice. You know, the UK remains one of the richest nations in the world. We should be able to both spend money on defence and ensure that the most vulnerable in society are protected. And indeed, looking after the most vulnerable, the poorest in society, is actually the mark of a civilised society, which I hope we all agree we should be. And despite what some on this channel and elsewhere may think, welfare is not a luxury. It is a vital safety net for the most vulnerable.
0: But it's not anymore, though, really, is it? I don't think. I mean, Simon, look, what's your take on whether or not we've got too many people who are finding it too easy to potentially claim for things that maybe they shouldn't be doing and getting us all to pay for it?
1: Well, it seems to be an imbalance, doesn't it? There's clearly a higher rate of increase in the benefits compared to the population increase. So we're paying more people to do less, and we haven't had that increase in population. So either more people are getting sick. I don't know. I don't think that's the case. I guess the jury's out on that, but it seems to me that we're just making it easier to pay the money out. Maybe there's another option. Maybe rather than do that, we could consider military apprenticeships. Maybe take people off the street and pay them to do something useful.
0: You know what? I absolutely love that, because that is the sign of a Royal Marines veteran, someone who doesn't just come here and identify the problem, but also presents a solution on how to fix it. Matthew, well, when you say, you know, it's there to catch people when they need it most. All right. And look, no, I'm certainly not suggesting that there aren't people out there who genuinely need support. And I think anyone realistically would say that those people need the support. Fine. But you've got GPs in this country. There was a survey that was done that showed that more than 70% of GPs have never not signed someone off work sick if they've asked them to. So it is clearly too easy here to get on the old benefits gravy train, isn't it?
2: Well, you see, I just don't like that kind of rhetoric. I mean, the benefits gravy train. I mean,
0: well, fine,
2: you know,
0: but I also don't like paying for it. Do you know what I mean? Like, we can't have it all our own way, can we?
2: Well, I'm a taxpayer as well, Patrick, and I'm happy for those taxes to go on helping people in the toughest times of their lives. I've been through redundancy in the past many, many years ago. And was it a horrible time? Yes, it was. Did I want to get back into work as soon as possible? Yes, of course I did. But I was very grateful that the welfare state was there. I mean, look, you know, you say you want solutions, Patrick. Let me give you one as well. Why don't we have this burden fall on those who can most afford it? And that's the richest, not the poorest.
0: Yeah, tax the rich. Yeah, okay, fine. The only side problem with that, Matthew, is that they might leave, and then we just end up with the poor. But so Simon, look, when it comes to actual priorities, it's all very well and good, you know, saying, all right, it's the mark of a civilized society that we look after the people who need it most. Fine, but we might not have a society if we don't invest in defence. And how important is it, from your, you know, expert view on this, that we do not cut back on actual military training exercises?
1: It's beyond important. It's critical because, as you've identified, we don't have a society if we can't defend it. It's the government's first duty is to protect the nation, and without that, you won't have a welfare state. You'll have whatever's imposed on you by somebody else.
0: Well, quite. Okay. All right, chaps. Look, thank you very much. It's been a great chat to you. I do appreciate you both coming on and being such good support as well. All the very best to both of you. Please go commentate to Matthew Holbert there and Royal Marines veteran Simon Brooks. Okay. So, yes, this is still kicking off, apparently. It amazes me that they go there in the balaclavas and they do all of this stuff and they think they're making a difference to the world. Protesters have erupted over Tommy Robinson's appearance at an Oxford Union debate on Islam. More on that shortly, but first...
3: Why would I come there?
4: Brother, business. I swear, when I'm not in uniform, I'm going to knock you the f*** and rip your teeth out. You know, if I give you one fucking knife, pull your teeth out.
3: We've got people. Why are you getting aggressive?
0: Just lovely British values there. A string of terrifying incidents, I've got several videos for you on this, have shone a light on this. These civil enforcement officers, you'll have seen them. They're the kind of people that might find someone if they you know, put a cigarette in the wrong place. Some people think that's okay, by the way. But there's some really shocking examples here. And what I want to know is, who are these people? What training do they have? And can you tell them to jog on if they try and fine you? One bloke, they tried to fine him because he was having a coughing fit because he was violently ill and he phlegmed up a little bit in a flower bed and someone came up and tried to fine him. Can you tell them to swivel? We're going to find out next.
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8: A lot of heat developing across Europe at the moment, and over the next few days it will be increasingly extreme for parts of France, Italy as well as Spain as far as temperatures are concerned. Less hot for Greece, low 30s here with some showers, one or two showers across Italy, but you can see there the temperatures in Rome 36 Celsius. Inland for Spain and France by the weekend we'll see high 30s or even low 40s in places, 10 degrees above average for the time of year.
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39: I've been in Westminster for a long time, but I know that though power may be here, its effect on people's lives is across the whole of the country. We may be where rules are made, but it's where they're implemented that matters. Join me, Jacob Rees-Mogg, for forthright and frank discussion on where Britain has come from, where it's going, and where it will end up. That's State of the Nation, Monday to Thursday, 8 to 9 o'clock. Vox Populi, Vox Dei.
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0: Welcome back to Patrick Christie's Tonight. And a string of incidents in recent weeks has sparked a fierce debate about the role of civil enforcement officers. You've seen these people knocking around, just harassing you in the street. Two officers in Harrow were sacked this week after threatening a member of the public and disabling their body-worn cameras. Have a listen to this.
14: Trying to mess with your money.
3: I'm not messing
14: I'm
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3: money.
14: I'm going to show you something right now. Come you're to the alleyway right now. We're going to show you what time it is. We're going to show you what time it is, bro. We're going to make sure you can't work no more and earn no money because you're trying to butt in with our money. And, bro, do you know what I do to people like that? Come here now. Come and throw you through the and put paint all over you, bro.
0: In another incident, two rail workers at Homerton Station in East London were reported to have referred to a female passenger as, quote, a little Karen, and threatened to remove her from the station.
16: Voice, that's it.
0: You want to tell me not to raise my voice? Yeah, they've also now been sacked. And to cap it all, an unwell commuter was issued with a £250 fine for spitting on the grass during a coughing fit whilst he fell really unwell on his way to work.
17: I've been sick 1 week.
18: You see, that is the problem. Because now you've been speaking around people around here.
17: Listen,
18: they will get it to you, son. Let me finish, okay? What you've done is actually an offence under the Environmental Protection Act 1990.
17: Listen.
18: Section 87 has amended, and I would like to see
17: ID. I apologise for that. It's okay. I'm sick.
0: Look, what are we doing here? Seriously. I'm joined now by the former Met Police officer and counter-terrorism specialist, Paul Birch. Paul, these civil enforcement officers that apparently wield tremendous power, film you and fine you £250 if you happen to have the flu, it just seems all a bit much, this.
20: Good evening, Patrick. Yeah, they certainly seem to be overstepping their bounds, to say the very least. They do have very, very limited powers under the law, under the Tribunals and Courts Enforcement Act 2007. In certain circumstances, they do have the power to detain you, but these civil enforcement officers on the streets, like the ones you saw there, and the chap who was trying to fine the individual for spitting on the ground or coughing on the ground, they would have absolutely no power to detain you. If you decided you wanted to walk away, then you could. However, if they've got your quote-unquote offence on camera, they can, then the so-called offence could then be investigated further, and it could lead you to a whole world of trouble if they identify who you are. But getting back to your original point, yeah, there's clearly not enough vetting for these people, and they're drawn from the communities that they serve. So, in a sense, we get the community enforcement officers that we deserve, because they're drawn from the big urban areas, multicultural London, where, as we've seen, communities up against each other, there is a higher propensity to violence and unease between communities. And so you see this played out in London every day between different groups of people. And those attitudes then spill into the professions in London, professions in the big cities, like the railway workers you can see there now, just sort of abusing this woman and swearing at her on camera.
0: This to me, I'm glad you've raised this issue actually, because it is a point. And I kind of like half jokingly did a segment a week or so ago about apparently like 70% or 80% of traffic wardens in London are from West Africa. And I just thought, you know, what I don't quite understand why we're importing people from West Africa to give us all parking tickets. There's plenty of British people who might be able to do that job. And it just seems a little bit odd. Our society would not crumble if we didn't go round and import people from Burkina Faso to give me a parking ticket if I stay on double yellow line for 2 minutes too long. But with this, there are certain cultural norms. And in that first clip that we saw of Harrow Council there, I don't know whether those people were born here or not, I don't know. But it's not a cultural norm in Britain to threaten to pull someone's teeth out in an alleyway if they supposedly disrespect your authority while you've got your little high-vis on. It just seems like we're not doing the smart thing here.
20: No, we're not. No. And these are not the calibre of the doctors and engineers that we keep getting told they are, obviously. Yes. Yes, you get people from different cultures, different cultural norms, as you said. And this is the language you hear every day on the streets of London, threatening to pull someone's teeth out or to take them down an alley and stab them or what have you. Mm-hmm. This, if you're familiar with London and its environment, this is not that uncommon a thing to hear. This is not uncommon language. This is how groups of people talk to each other, address each other in London now. This is the reality we face. And they don't want to pay civil enforcement officers an awful lot of money, I would imagine. So you're not going to get a caliber of people that are going to uphold the traditions of the uniform or the sort of propriety of the local authority.
0: I think it's very concerning, this, where we have a kind of rung of society where you can put a high-vis jacket and a body cam on someone, give them a bit of power, the power to fine you, the power to be a visible threat in the street. I just find that very concerning. We don't know who a lot of these people are. We don't know where some of them come from. We don't know what training they've had. And I'm sorry, but I just don't think we need it. Everything's on CCTV anyway. The police can't. Some police forces, unfortunately, you know, haven't solved a single burglar in a little while. But it's an easy money-making scheme, I think, isn't it, for councils to go, I'll tell you what, we need to get more money, probably for certain things like social housing. So what we're going to do is stand outside that train station there, and if someone doesn't cover their mouth when they cough, fine them £250.
20: Yeah, no, I think you're right. And they are relying on 99% of people not reacting or not filming them or not gathering the evidence. And when somebody does, like the people did in that in those clips, then they get very shirty.
0: Exactly. It is an abuse of a lot of people's politeness and our sensibilities. That you respect someone in authority, you're too afraid to clap back, you don't want to say no. Absolutely, it relies yet again on a lot of British people being very compliant. Anyway, thank you very much. Really tremendous to see you, Paul. Wish you all the very best, mate. Paul Birch there, former Met Police Officer, counterterrorism specialist. A Harrow Council spokesman has said, "We take any instance of officers deliberately turning off body-worn cameras extremely seriously. Threats of violence towards members of the public are wholly unacceptable and may not be tolerated." Now, Rory O'Neill, Transport for London's general manager for London Overground, said, "We expect everyone working on the network to act professionally and treat customers with respect at all times. We've raised this matter with Network Rail as a priority and they are investigating." Good. Haringey Council have also issued a statement based on one of the clips we showed you. "We have reviewed the body-worn video and are satisfied that the officer involved acted appropriately and in accordance with the relevant enforcement policies and procedures." So there you go. Don't cough in Haringey. Coming up, we got this.
2: You came over on a small boat. Am I right about that?
5: Yeah.
0: The BBC planted illegal immigrants in a Question Time audience, and then a refugee charity coached them on what to say, and then the BBC was so arrogant, they thought they could get away with it. But before that...
6: Now!
7: Who's Jay?
6: Ashley!
7: Who's Jay?
6: Ashley!
0: Good grief. Protests have erupted tonight over Tommy Robinson's appearance at an Oxford Union debate on Islam. You know what? If it was that easy to prove him wrong on certain issues, you wouldn't need to protest, would you? You'd just debate. Anyway, that's next.
5: towards the line, and it's going to be mighty close. 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

0: people's lives is across the whole of the country. We may be where rules are made, but it's where they're implemented that matters. Join me, Jacob Rees-Mogg, for forthright and frank discussion on where Britain has come from, where it's going, and where it will end up. That's State of the Nation, Monday to Thursday, 8 to 9 o'clock. Vox Populi, Vox Dei.
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9: Okay, breaking news. In the past hour, protests have erupted in Oxford tonight over Tommy Robinson's appearance at the Oxford Union debate about Islam.

0: Yes, of course. You'd be, in case you couldn't tell, they are supposedly protesting against fascism, right? But despite wearing a lot of masks and trying to block free debate. But anyway, pubs and businesses in the city centre boarded up their windows. They closed early as police prepared for demonstrations. The political activist, Tommy Robinson, is taking part in support of the motion. Quote, "This House believes the West is right to be suspicious of Islam." The 203-year-old Oxford Union has come under intense pressure to cancel Tommy Robinson's invitation, with the debate tonight delayed by more than a month because of the outcry. Now, joining us to discuss this is the former president of the Oxford Union, back when it was sound, James Price. Now, James, they actually asked you to chair this debate, is that right?
1: Yeah, that's right. So it's the interesting thing about the Oxford Union, for all the scandals and all the way it's always newsworthy, the whole point of this thing is supposed to be so you can hear opposing points of view. It was set up over 200 years ago because there were all kinds of restrictions in the university proper about what you can and can't say or couldn't and couldn't say at the time, so that students could talk. There were still some restrictions. So the first ever debate was about the Civil War of several hundred years before that, and they managed to, and the clever students managed to make it a proxy for the political issues of the day. Again, we can now be a bit more free about this, or can we? Because, as you say, a bunch of these balaclavaed freaks outside trying to stop not Tommy Robinson being able to give a monologue or a soliloquy or anything, but to be able to engage in a debate with people who disagree with him. And if he's such an awful guy, and I've got no particular interest in, you know, in him, I don't know if he's as bad as everybody says, I've never paid any interest. If he's as bad as these protesters think, let the man speak and then let him be defeated by the people who are standing opposite him.
0: Okay.
1: Simple, right?
0: Well, this is the point. And also, the irony here is that actually Jacob Rees-Mogg of this parish is actually debating against Tommy Robinson tonight, and those people out there would also call him a fascist.
1: Yeah, of course.
0: So this is the thing.
1: Would they call the current president, who is herself a young Muslim woman, who has been very outspoken in her support of Palestinian rights, and I think there are even some sort of, you know, other stories about how far she goes in this, is the person who's organised this, and I know that she has pushed very hard to make this debate happen. Yeah. Part of the reason they actually asked me as an ex-president to go and do it is so that she could speak in that debate. And instead, I've also chosen to be here with you. But so is she, as a left-wing young female woman of colour Palestinian, is she an evil fascist as well for wanting this debate to happen?
0: But this is the thing, right? So you will know this better than most. I did a debate, which is still not put out, weirdly. I don't know why, but anyway, at the Oxford Union. And it is... The left-wing bias there is amazing. I'm not just saying that. I mean, it literally is, right? A lot of students are very left-wing. You know, that's not a shock. I don't think that will shock people. So, realistically, I would expect tonight to go, Tommy Robinson's going to stand up along with a couple of other speakers as well, and they're going to face constant barracking whilst they're talking and

0: and calls to pause, and then they're going to lose the debate. That's the way it's going to go.
1: That's highly likely.
0: So they already are going to have the opportunity to say that they beat, that Tommy Robinson lost the debate on Islam at the Oxford Union.
1: Yep.
0: So let him do it then. This is the thing, they just don't want him to actually physically talk.
1: Well, and this is a bit that starts to get you. If someone is so determined to not even let somebody speak, why is that? Is it because they know better that this person is so evil and so awful? Or are they worried that if people might get to hear some of these views, maybe not of Tommy Robinson, maybe Lawrence Fox, maybe the other person in that debate whose name we don't know. Maybe it'd be an interesting thing to find out.
0: Jonathan
1: Sacerdoti, actually, who spoke in a debate about Israel versus Palestine not that long ago, and he was subjected to threats in Arabic being shouted at him and all kinds of other horrendous things as well. I think it's great that we have these sorts of places where you can still get this excited about free speech at a time when what's the government doing as a useful proxy for this?
0: Exactly.
1: Saying maybe blocking off people's internet access and blocking people from seeing various other videos and things. Free speech is the cornerstone of all of our other rights. And when you see people screaming to not let you speak in balaclavas, they are not the good.
0: I actually think it's quite a poor turnout as well. Do better next time. That's the live shots. Just a quick apology, by the way, because I think some of the language on some of these signs is a little bit choice.
1: You'd expect better of Oxford students, wouldn't you?
0: Well, the irony there might be that they're not students. But anyway, thank you very, very much, James, as ever. I'll see you in just a second. Coming up...
2: You came over on a small boat. Am I right about that?
3: Yeah.
0: The BBC planted illegal immigrants in an audience and then got a refugee charity to tell them what to say. Nice.
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5: 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Rain moves into parts of the northwest overnight tonight to bring a bit of a wet start to the day. Mild elsewhere and quite murky conditions will develop once again across the south coast. We've still got this waving weather front that will bring further spells of rain overnight to more southern areas, but it's down towards the northwest where we'll see some more persistent rain arrive by Thursday morning. That'll push up through the Republic of Ireland into parts of Northern Ireland and then northwest West England and Scotland by tomorrow morning. Elsewhere, a blanket of cloud moves in across much of the country. England and Wales seeing very overcast conditions to start the day on Thursday, but it will be a very mild start to the day. Temperatures already in the mid to high teens to start the day. It's going to be another very warm day across the south, relatively fine across more eastern areas of Scotland, though a little bit fresher than elsewhere, but it's further west where we see this heavy rain into parts of Northern Ireland, southwestern Scotland through the morning. Some heavy pulses of rain in there. That will push into parts of northwest England later on in the morning. Elsewhere should be a dry picture. There could be some outbreaks of light drizzly rain across coastal areas in the south of Wales as well as England, but it should brighten up through the day, particularly into the afternoon. And across eastern areas of England, temperatures will climb to the high 20s once again. So another very hot day for the time of year. There is a risk of some thundery showers pushing up into the far southeast of England across coastal areas by the end of the day. But for most of us across England and Wales, it will be a warm and sunny day. Further north, though, much fresher with quite a lot more cloud and some rain. The rain returns to the far north and west through Friday. Again, it's the same waving front that sticks with us all the way through until Saturday. So further wet weather to come for the north and west. But once again, further south and east, it's going to be a dry picture. Then it does turn more widely dry and sunny across the whole of the UK, with temperatures climbing towards 30 degrees by the end of the weekend.
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0: It's 10pm, I'm Patrick Christie. Tonight...
36: You will throw it.
2: You also... You came over on a small boat. Am I right about that?
1: Yeah.
0: The BBC planted illegal immigrants in the Question Time audience and then a refugee charity coached them on what to say. And...
37: How do you plan to meet the sexual needs of 600 men?
0: The Greens are refusing to help the government deport illegal immigrants. Good. Move them all to Green Party areas then. Also... Ah, the great unwashed. Protesters kick off as Tommy Robinson attends the Oxford Union and... Baroness Casey warns that the government hasn't done enough for grooming gang survivors in the year since her landmark review. So there we go, we're going to talk about that. All of tomorrow's newspaper front pages and breaking on the front of tomorrow's Guardian. Team Burnham talk ministers out of resigning to avoid chaos. Let's see how long that lasts. On my panel tonight, former Tory party advisor James Price. We've also got the mayor of Basildon, Reform UK's Sam Jernay, and broadcaster and journalist Nina Mishkov. So, get ready, Britain. Here we go. Send every single illegal immigrant to a Green Party area. Next.
38: Thank you very much, Patrick. The top stories this hour. Donald Trump says the US agreement with Iran will be signed shortly and could be done tomorrow. He admitted there could have been an economic catastrophe if his war in Iran had continued. The US president also adding that Iran now has a new group of leaders who are smarter and far less radicalized, he said, also saying he has achieved regime change.
39: On Sunday, we reached an agreement with Iran that achieves everything we set out to accomplish, everything and much more. ending the current conflict, reopening the Strait of Hormuz, and preventing Iran from ever obtaining a nuclear weapon. The past 2 days have provided a chance to discuss the details of this historic agreement with many of our closest friends and allies, including the G7 nations and many presidents and prime ministers. As you saw, Prime Minister Modi was here. We had a long talk. He's a great guy. They are thrilled that we made a deal, every one of them.
38: Sir Keir Starmer has dismissed West Streeting's threat of a Labour leadership challenge next week as chatter. The former health secretary says he has the backing needed from Labour MPs and warns the party cannot continue with what he calls uncertainty and paralysis. Speaking to GB News' political editor Christopher Hope at the G7 summit, Sir Keir Starmer said he was focused on serving the country and made clear he would fight any leadership challenge.
3: Other people can say what they like. I'm focused on what's my job. My job is to get on, serve the country, bring about the change, try and help solve some of the big global issues that are having such an effect on our economy and our country. So I'm here concentrating on that. That's the right thing to do. And I think most people would say there's always political chatter. We don't want our Prime Minister getting involved in that. What we want is our Prime Minister getting on with the job that we actually elected him in to do, which is get on, do the hard yards.
38: Prince Harry and Meghan are expected to bring their children to the UK next month, marking the first time the family will head back to Britain together in more than 4 years. The Duke of Sussex is said to be returning with Prince Archie and Princess Lilibet after being assured that adequate security arrangements will be in place. The children haven't seen the King in person since the late Queen's Platinum Jubilee celebrations in 2022, and it's not yet known whether the King will meet Archie and Lilibet during the visit. England have kicked off their World Cup campaign against Croatia in Dallas. The Prince of Wales took to social media to wish them luck ahead of the game. The Three Lions look for revenge against the side that knocked them out of the competition in the semi-finals of 2018. It is currently half-time. I'll have all of the details at 11 o'clock. Those are the latest GB News headlines for now. It's back to Patrick.
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0: Good evening. Move all the illegal immigrants and asylum seekers to Green Party strongholds. Today, Green-run Lambeth Council in London has said that they will refuse to cooperate with Home Office immigration raids. Jonathan Bartley, Lambeth Council's new cabinet member for, get this, thriving neighbourhoods, said his party wanted to create a corridor of sanctuary for migrants across the capital. He said they will no longer share intelligence or information with Home Office immigration enforcement teams. Fine. Have the lot of them then. Right. Can you guess what he said? Go on. How do you think his statement started? What famous immortal words do you think he used? You ready? Our diversity is one of our greatest strengths, and we want all residents to feel safe, valued, and able to engage with public services without fear. Shall we have a look at the crime stats for Lambeth? According to crime data, the overall crime rate in Lambeth sits at approximately 103 crimes per 1,000 daytime residents, which is roughly 25% higher than the London average, more than 40% higher than the national average across England and Wales. Corridor of sanctuary, everybody. But it got me thinking, where are all the Green Party councils? So you've got Hackney, you've got London, Lewisham London Borough Council, you've got Waltham Forest, you've got Norwich City, Hastings, Mid-Suffolk. They also have overall control in coalition as well with some of these ones. Bristol City Council, Haringey, London Borough Council, Birmingham City Council, Lambeth, Warwick, Baba, apparently, I don't know what that is. East Hertfordshire District Council. Anyways, there you go. So, we have 123,000 asylum seekers and illegal immigrants going through the asylum system at the moment. We can easily fit them all into those areas. So just take them. Look after them. Pay for them. They're all yours. Lambeth, to be honest with you, is a bit of a joke of a place anyway. Look at their former Labour mayor.
5: No, if you didn't know right now, we've got royalty in the building, man. We've got royalty in the building. And you know what? You know what I like about this? He looks exactly like us. I'm here for this. So, I'm not even going to announce who you are. I'm going to let you do the announcing. You good with that?
6: Yeah, so my name's GP. I'm the mayor of Lambeth.
5: Make some noise for that! The mayor of Lambeth in the building, man. What's it like to be a mayor?
6: Yeah, it's mad. I can't lie. It's sick. Yeah, normally I wear, not a pouch, I wear a chain.
0: Great. Fun fact, Lambeth is quite anti-car. They love all the green stuff. Well, that bloke used to be driven around in a chauffeur-driven limousine. Yeah, it's like Animal Farm, isn't it? The Green Party thinks all these people are doctors and engineers, don't they? Well, here's their deputy co-leader, Rachel Millwood. She loves asylum seekers. She just doesn't want them in her patch, though, because it's not because she doesn't like them. It's not because they might cause issues. No, it's because the accommodation isn't suitable.
7: So I'm here outside the recruitment training camp where the Home Office has decided to temporarily house 540 asylum seekers. What struck me most, actually, from this first site visit is the stories from the Home Office staff of the asylum seekers in other sites. They're talking about surgeons and doctors and lawyers, people who come from Eritrea or Afghanistan, all kinds of different places, who really should have the right to work.
0: Okay, Rachel, just take them all then. Look, why not? They're all doctors. You'll be well looked after. They're lawyers. You'll get great, cheap legal advice. They're engineers. Get building. All these Green Party areas, they'd be amazing, wouldn't they? With all these people's skills. What is it? Utopia. Just a slight cautionary tale from Glasgow. The lovely left-wing politicians of Glasgow said they wanted to be a city of sanctuary. Send us the third world, please. Then the third world arrived. They saw a huge spike in crime. They don't have enough houses. And tents emerged full of illegal immigrants. And then the lovely left-wing Glasgow politician said, please stop sending the third world. We've had enough. Funny that, isn't it? Another small cautionary tale here. Most of the people that you will be welcoming in will be virile young chaps from places like the Horn of Africa. And they might have certain needs.
8: To him, and then I'll come. Jack, can we come to the two ladies at the back? Sir, first.
37: Yeah, how do you plan to meet the sexual needs of 600 men?
8: Andrew, did you hear the question?
9: Yeah, I said I don't.
8: Okay.
0: Yeah, okay. I am sick of this pro-illegal immigrant propaganda. Do you remember this on BBC Question Time?
10: Well, let me say something first. I just want to clear that leaving the convention doesn't just affect the migrants. Even for weekend checks and the government power, risk on peace settlement okay. In Northern Ireland and damage our security cooperation from Mr. Zia reform, which came originally from a migrant family, came tell me to go back to your country. Okay. What will happen to my daughter?
11: I'll happily answer that question. My parents came here legally. They did not come here illegally. And look, there's a clear dividing line in British politics.
0: Gosh, so that man there that was asking the question, he seemed to know quite a lot about various different refugee conventions. I think even a bit about the Northern Ireland Protocol there, didn't he? Well, shock horror. It turns out that he was planted in the audience by the BBC and coached on what to say by a refugee charity. I mean, this is like a simulation we're living in here, isn't it? And the arrogance of the BBC. They thought that we wouldn't notice. That bloke that struggles to string a sentence together in English somehow has an in-depth knowledge of various different refugee conventions, despite the fact that he's reading it off his phone. And what we wouldn't notice, would we, that there was something a little bit sus about this. I would actually, though, like to personally thank this evening the Green Party in Lambeth for offering to take every single illegal immigrant. We can close the hotels, we can empty the HMOs right across the country, we can all go back to normal, because places like Lambeth and maybe even Hackney will have them all. Cheers, guys. Let's get thoughts from our panel this evening. We've got James Price, the former Conservative Special Advisor, Sam Genet, the reform UK Mayor of Basildon, and Nina Mishkov, journalist and broadcaster. Yes, yeah, so James, I mean, it's quite nice, before we get stuck into the BBC, it's quite nice of Lambeth to offer to take everyone.
1: It'd be great to have the natural experiment that if, as Rachel Millwood, the Deputy Leader of the Greens, says, these people are literally all doctors and engineers and lawyers, you will see a GDP spike in Lambeth. You'll see business moving there, you'll see investment from great big American tech firms and all the rest of it. It'll be a paradise on earth, and it will make what Westminster and Chelsea and Fulham and all these places look like ghastly white backward hellholes. Be a great experiment to see. Well, see, it's actually happened, and I think a lot of this is happening, by the way. Even that phrase, was it corridors of sanctuary?
0: Corridors of sanctuary,
1: because every left-wing politician in Britain is totally America-brained, and the, you know, in America for a long time you've now had sanctuary cities, yep, where you've seen this stuff happen on a mass scale. And you went somewhere like Chicago during the Biden years, as I did, pretty scary with the kind of people who were hanging out on the streets there in the place with apparently the strictest gun laws, but that's a different issue. We've seen this happen where the Biden administration again opened up that southern border in America, and they forced the National Guard and others to take down bits of barrier restraint that the Texas governor had put up there. Mm. And so the Texas governor, who had to deal with a huge influx, tens of millions of migrants, he did exactly as you're suggesting, and he bussed these people up to New York, up to Chicago, up to Martha's Vineyard and the fanciest, most liberal places. Were they happy with it? Nope. Saw big spikes in crime, saw property prices go down, saw all the lovely things that all the lefties in America enjoyed go away again, and suddenly they didn't like having all of these doctors and surgeons there quite so much.
0: Yes.
1: I think the same thing might happen to Lambeth.
0: Well, quite. And this is actually, I believe, a Reform Party policy, isn't it, to move asylum seekers and migrant hotels and all of that sort of, all create detention centres in areas that vote Green.
12: Absolutely, and I think if you're going to vote Green, then you're going to get illegal migrants. They, if you vote for that, that's what you're going to get. And then I think under a government run by Nigel Farage and the Reform Party, we're going to deliver that, because quite frankly, if you're going to vote for that, that's what you're going to get. And I think quite rightly what James was saying in terms of the economic output is going to be amazing, apparently, isn't it? We're going to have all those engineers, all those doctors, and apparently a lot less crime.
0: Yeah, well, quite. Well, I mean, that's democracy, though, isn't it? People, if you vote Green, you obviously want that, don't you? So why shouldn't we just move them all to Green Party areas?
13: Well, you know, that's an idea that will never happen. That's never going to happen. Now, I'd just like to point out that Jonathan Bartley has not actually said that he's going to stop cooperating with the Home Office, which is one of the things that the Daily Mail article said. He's asked for a review to see what information, how it all works. I think basically because people in the Green Party, and many young people voted Green, and they are pretty green behind the ears.
0: Many
13: themselves.
0: Women as well.
13: Yeah, absolutely. Yeah,
0: so most women between, not most, but, yeah, but the, a large percentage of women between the ages of 18 to 40. If you look at what the houses, House of Parliament would look like if only women aged between 18 to 40 voted, I believe I'm right, yes, saying it would be a Green Party majority.
13: They've looked across at America, as James was talking about, and they've seen what the practices of ICE were and are, and how terrifying that was. And I think that is what Jonathan is speaking to in terms of not cooperating with the Home Office. He hasn't said that they won't, the council won't cooperate. He said they want a review to see how they, because he wants people there to feel safe. And I'd just like to point out that diversity is not a dirty word. Diversity is something we should all strive for. How boring life would be if you only had blue flowers in a garden and that was all you had.
0: Yeah, but if you introduce, like, say, daffodils, then start raping kids by school, do they? Mm.
13: Yeah, look, can we just put this to bed for a moment? Not every migrant is a rapist.
0: I'm not saying that, but it's a risk, isn't it?
13: Every
0: and there have been cases.
13: There are the proportion of rape cases to migrants is infinitesimal compared to what goes on here and what goes on in our own homes. Children are abused, literally.
0: Yeah, they are,
13: let's keep it. Let's keep it in balance.
1: If we're going to do that, we should talk about things on a per capita basis.
12: I think
1: the problem, what gets lost here, is that the British people are incredibly welcoming in all kinds of ways. And you know, as Ronald Reagan said, if a city has to have walls, it should have big gates. There's me being America brained as well. You know this. My wife's American. I'm very happy that she's here as a migrant. Very happy. Lots of Japanese people. Lots of Canadians. Lots of Australians, and so on. But there are people from different cultures who are very different from the culture we've got in Britain and different from similar cultures in America, in Canada, wherever else you want to mention, where they have very different sets of values. And then we've seen many cases of illegal immigrants coming to the country. And when they have raped somebody, their lawyer has said, this guy didn't actually know that was wrong. And that was taken in mitigation in the guy's defense.
0: I was in a court case that did that. Yeah, exactly. I was assisting that.
1: I kind of think that if you don't know that raping someone is wrong, you probably shouldn't be allowed in the country, even if it's in Lambeth.
0: Let's have a little chat about the other story that's wrapped up in this, which is the BBC Question Time fiasco. So many people watched this live and they thought, gosh, a couple of those chaps there, they seem to know a heck of a lot of detail about various different refugee conventions. Fine, but maybe they do. That's not, you know. But then it looked a bit like they were reading it off their phones, and then the rest of the questions that they asked didn't seem to match the quality of English that perhaps they were reading those off. And you thought, oh, and then it turns out that not only were they planted there by the BBC, but they were also previously coached by a refugee charity about exactly what to say. And I think that's a bit, well, it's like we're being lied to, wasn't it? It was a setup.
12: And I think it was clear as day on the evening. As soon as you see that gentleman, that illegal migrant, reading from his phone and reading out these laws, you know, you just know that this man has been coached on this. And for him to be placed in the audience to try and almost push Reform UK's agenda to one side and try to almost, how do I say, it's incredible what's happened on this particular evening, because it's so visible. You can see what's going on. And again, the BBC and their propaganda unit are trying to stop people knowing exactly what's going on.
13: Nina, I don't think it's as sinister as that. It was wrong. It was wrong. I think they perhaps genuinely did it out of a wish to have the audience balanced, because they were talking a lot about migration. Mm-hmm. That whole program, I think, was that the whole.
0: I think it was. It was in Dover. Yeah, I think,
13: exactly.
0: Like that, yeah.
13: So that was the whole point. And I felt they wanted to have a representative or a couple of representatives of illegal migrants, because
12: they should not be here.
13: Seriously, people who had come over and were now in society and were paying taxes, working, well, you know, so that's
1: it would have been damn fine television if there'd been a Home Office squad to go and lift him and deport.
13: Seriously,
1: if he's an illegal immigrant, you don't know anything about that guy, but I don't care about the views of someone who's broken into the country and might be a criminal.
13: Can we remember the word refugee at times, please? Not everybody is breaking illegal immigrants. Okay, an asylum seeker who has been granted leave to stay. If he hadn't been granted leave to stay, believe me, he would not have been on television. Let me tell you, the BBC would not have had him on. I think it was a genuine desire to balance the audience,
0: right. Okay. And I think it was wrong. Do they? They didn't say, by the way, this person has been coached on the Northern Ireland Protocol and the Refugee Convention. I think what they were trying to do was create a situation where they show a couple of people in the audience who, you know, look quite presentable. And look, you know, I'm not saying this guy's a bad guy, don't get me wrong. He might be a lovely guy. I don't know, but he came here illegally. But they wanted Zia Yusuf to look that man in the eye and say, I would deport you and your daughter, which, to be fair, he basically did, actually. but I think that for me is an attempt to artificially change the perception of something.
1: Can you see why the deputy leader of the Green Party, Rachel Wood, might actually genuinely think that all the people coming over in boats are doctors and surgeons and engineers, if she's taking in media like this from the BBC, where she goes, oh, look, that guy coming over has got a better working knowledge of the Northern Ireland Protocol than I do. Let's definitely have him over here. That is just not the case. And we've not been serious and honest about what cultural differences really look like. And again, not that many big cultural differences from Europeans and other people from the Anglosphere, quite big cultural differences from cultures where they don't know that raping someone is wrong. Mm. And I think if we could fix that issue, we get all the benefits of migration without all the downsides.
0: And just on that, by the way, as well, there are numerous court cases where this has literally been said, including one where there were three illegal migrants, all of whom, by the way, had been refused asylum, who did, sadly, rape a young woman, a vulnerable young woman on Brighton Beach. And in court, one of them was asked, do you know the difference between rape and sex? And he said, sex is rape. right? So, like, this is not, we're not just tossing things out into the ether here and you know, chucking out lazy right-wing tropes. We are actually using examples to back this stuff up. Fine, that is not to say that every single person who comes to Britain legally or illegally is some kind of horrible sex offender. That's not what we're saying, but there have been cases. Anyway, right, thank you very much. A BBC spokesperson says, the BBC has full editorial control over its content. It is common practice across the media industry to engage with charities, among others, for research purposes and to help understand different perspectives when working on programmes or news stories. However, the BBC has strict guidelines to ensure impartiality and editorial independence. So there we go. Right, coming up, it's the Great British Giveaway. And if you're here illegally, it's your opportunity to attend BBC Question Time. Oh, no, it's not. No, sorry. It's loads of money.
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15: 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P.O. Box 8690, Derby DE1 9TT. UK only. Entrance must be 18 or over. Lines close at 4 p.m. on the 26th of June. This is a network giveaway. Entries will be pooled. Please check the closing time if listening or watching on demand. Good luck.
0: Well, the breaking news on the front of tomorrow's Guardian. Team Burnham taught ministers out of resigning to avoid chaos. Be fascinating to see how long that holds. But before that, Baroness Casey has warned that the government has not done enough for grooming gang survivors in the years since her landmark review. It, of course, follows yesterday's revelation of the Rape Gang Inquiry report. So I'm going to talk to a survivor next.
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0: Welcome back. Look, shortly I've got all of tomorrow's newspaper from pages for you. First, though, it's been more than a year since Baroness Casey's devastating review into grooming gangs exposed decades of institutional failure across police forces, councils and government agencies. But today, the Whitehall troubleshooter says that there has been almost no meaningful progress on some of her key recommendations, warning that ministers must take proper action to improve the sharing of information about victims and offenders. Although Casey has praised some measures in the past year, including the overhaul of rape legislation, a national police investigation, and research into the cultural drivers of these grooming gang offences, she's criticised the civil service for their box-ticking mentality and their failure to basically do what's best for rape gang survivors. I'm joined now by a sexual abuse survivor, Fiona Goddard. Fiona, it's tremendous to see you again. Thank you so much for coming on. I always really appreciate it. So what do you make of what Baroness Casey has said here then about how slow they've been to act?
27: So I'm really glad that Baroness Casey has spoken out and said what a lot of the survivors have been saying. Part of this is that the government are only going to expunge records to do with child prostitution charges for victims, but most victims got a magnitude of criminal records of all different kinds, either due to the abuse that they were forced to participate in these stuff or as a consequence of the trauma, but yet none of them other issues are being addressed, and these issues are still impacting survivors and victims to this day. There's just seems to be a mentality where they're doing the least they can to look like they're doing something without it actually having any benefit to survivors.
0: So the big question there is why? Why do you think that they are not doing anything? Because from where I'm sitting, anyone with a heart, anyone with just a sense of decency and justice, you wouldn't actually need to be told twice to go and do this stuff. But they have been told numerous times they're not doing it. So why not? Why aren't they doing it?
27: I don't know whether it's a reluctance to accept the reality and the extent of the failings, whether, like, as we saw with them closing down the compensation scheme for victims, that was to do with money. I don't know. It's just, for us, it is just another failure on top of a long list of failures, another injustice that we're left to deal with the consequences. And a lot of these stuff, that it passes down to our children. It's causing generational impacts now.
0: Well, I can only imagine, but yeah, I mean, it must be doing. I mean, I've not actually heard that before, but it's obvious when you say it, clearly it is. And the fact that I kind of feel a bit guilty here, because obviously I get you on to talk about it, and I don't know whether that makes you relive some of the trauma or not. But yeah, in the bigger picture, you having to continue to fight to get things done, and you get a review and nothing really happens, you get another review, nothing really happens, you want a national review, nothing really happens. You know, it must be very difficult for you to ever fully move on from this. I imagine you just quite like a proper review, something done, and then maybe you can get a bit more closure. I don't know. Is that, what do you think about that?
27: Yeah, Yeah, I'd like to one day not have to fight anymore. I'd like to be able to just live my life with my children. But a lot of the survivors don't have the capability, the I can't even think of the word. They just don't have it in them to fight. So I would quite happily take reliving the trauma if it means that I can try and push for things that other people just do not have the ability to push for. It's not what I want to be doing with my life. I had totally different plans for my life, but it's something I will gladly do for the people that can.
0: Yeah, I mean, look, you're an incredible human being for everything that you do. I imagine that this does cast a little bit of doubt over what we can expect from this national inquiry, right? So if we've had various different other kind of attempts at highlighting this in the past, nothing being done, dragging their feet in the civil service, I'm not getting you to comment on this, by the way, but we did a report a little bit earlier on about how there is this kind of like secretive unit within government that tries to do everything possible to suppress anything that might cause any kind of tensions, racial tensions in society. And I mean, this has got the hallmarks of that written all over it, hasn't it? The civil service are being told to do stuff and then they're not doing it. And you're like, well, why wouldn't you do it, really? It's a bit daft. But I imagine it does cast a bit of doubt for you on it. And the timing as well of all of this, you know, like how long do you keep having to fight for this? But are you sceptical about this national inquiry then that we're getting?
27: I'm worried that we're not going to get justice ever. I'm worried that the full truth will not be exposed. I think, for me, if the full truth was exposed, people would move on from it, we'd rebuild, we'd make changes, and eventually it would hopefully be a horrible memory and it would not be reality for anyone again. And I don't understand the reluctance to do so, because while they're holding back, real change cannot be made and more victims keep getting added to the list. So for me, I just don't understand how they can rationalise failing more people on top of everyone they've already failed. And I think I'm not alone in this. I know many survivors just want it to be over.
0: I just think with those people across whatever agencies they're in, across the civil service, that are for whatever reason dragging their feet on this and not doing it, I just think, you know, if it was your daughter, or if it was you personally, or if it was whoever else, you know, how would you feel? You know, would you be moving heaven and earth to try to get everything to sort it out here, to stop this from ever happening to anyone again? And you know, that's what really grates at me, how people don't seem to be able to put themselves in that mindset of like, if this was me, or if this was my family, or if this was my daughter, or if this whatever, they don't seem to get that. And I just find that quite unhuman, really. But anyway, look, Fiona,
27: spent a lot of time with people, actually, when we first started speaking out, people were saying these stories were made up, this type of thing didn't happen. So I think a lot of people just find it very hard to relate to, because they still don't seem to understand that this happened, this is reality, this is fact, and I think that's where a lot of the problems lie.
0: Yeah, Fiona, thank you very much. As always, it's great to see you, and well done for everything that you're doing. Really, it takes tremendous courage. It's Fiona Goddard there, sexual abuse survivor. A government spokesperson has said, "We are determined to get victims and survivors the answers they deserve. That is why we have launched the independent inquiry into grooming gangs, with legal powers to hold institutions to account for past failures, and backed the police with record funding to track down and put perpetrators behind bars. There will be no hiding place for those responsible." Well, coming up, we'll have a first look at tomorrow's newspaper front pages. The Guardian say Team Burnham talk ministers out of resigning to avoid chaos. I just don't know if that's going to hold much longer. All of that and more.
6: I forecast a perfect holiday in the sun.
7: Weather looking good then?
6: For sure. And no worries about our travel insurance.
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9: A lot of heat developing across Europe at the moment, and over the next few days it will be increasingly extreme for parts of France, Italy, as well as Spain as far as temperatures are concerned. Less hot for Greece, low 30s here with some showers, one or two showers across Italy, but you can see there the temperatures in Rome, 36 Celsius. Inland for Spain and France by the weekend, we'll see high 30s or even low 40s in places, 10 degrees above average for the time of year.
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40: Situation,
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0: Welcome back. So we've got a few front pages for tomorrow for you now. The Metro, Starmer's bye-bye election, ? The Guardian, Team Burnham taught ministers out of resigning to avoid chaos. And the iPaper, D-Day for PM as Makerfield voters shape the future of the UK. Let's just focus this one on The Guardian. So allies of Labour's Andy Burnham are concerned the rapid fall of Starmer's government would increase instability. I don't know if I believe this and see this holding, to be perfectly honest with you, about more ministers not resigning.
40: Well, every time you think it can't get any worse, it does. So I'm entirely plausible that whoever the Prime Minister is, things will get worse. I think the problem is that there is no realistic conversation grounded in reality about the problems that the country faces and the reasons of those problems being that you've got a big civil service that controls everything, you've got a massive Labour Party, no matter who the leader is, who don't understand how economic growth works in the slightest and don't actually care about it. And until you fix one of those problems, you're never going to fix any of the problems that the country faces. So whoever the Prime Minister is, does it really matter at this point?
44: I just like to point out that the Herculean task that the Labour Party and Keir Starmer has is because the Tory party left this country in such a mess, depleted absolutely everything. Our prisons full, justice system shot, schools crumbling, National Health Service...
0: military defence.
44: I could go
0: defense.
44: On.
0: Defence.
44: A defence. Hollowed out defence. So let's not just say, you know, let's just get it straight in our heads. He is Keir Starmer has faced a horrendous task.
0: Okay.
40: I'd be remiss not to say, because of the wonderful rosy inheritance that the Conservative coalition government took from the Labour Party in 2010.
0: There's no money
44: for
0: left.
44: God's sake.
40: It's been a problem for 35 years since the end of the Cold War of us not having serious leadership.
0: All right.
44: There
0: is another way of reading this headline, which is that Andy Burnham is essentially admitting that he's not ready to rule. Right? Like, if I was Andy Burnham, I'd be like, yeah, quit. I'll have the job. I want to get cracking ASAP. But this to me reads like he's like, oh gosh, you know, let's just carry on for a little bit. And apparently he's turned down a position in Starmer's cabinet as well. I don't know. I find it. What do you think about whether or not the Labour government will hold on for much longer?
1: I think in terms of the polls, I mean, Reform UK have been ahead in the polls the last 300 polls, and I think it doesn't matter whether you've got Burnham or Starmer. I think the minute there is a general election, the people of the United Kingdom are going to pick Nigel Farage and the Reform UK party. So all of this nonsense that's gone on in the past, it's going to change, and we're going to get Great Britain back.
44: But if this election is going to be in, say, 3 years' time, which is perfectly possible, you have no idea what's going to happen between now and then. So you'd like that to happen, but you can't predict that's going to happen.
0: Yeah, it's all a great unknown, isn't it? I just want to move on to another story, something a bit different here now. So the Times are reporting tonight that civil servants working for the Department for Environment, Food and Rural Affairs role-played as animals, including earthworms, eels and kingfishers, at an ideas meeting in 2024. This was part of a so-called interspecies council aiming to represent the voice of non-human species. The bizarre idea came from the internal government group Policy Lab, set up to help departments better understand the public. Joe, you got your head in your hands.
40: I mean, Labour have got form with this, right? Remember George Galloway back on Big Brother?
44: 2024, it could have been Conservatives.
40: Well, no, but all the way back in when George Galloway was on Big Brother, you know, would you like me to play the cat? And he role plays as a cat on it.
0: Yeah.
40: I mean, if I were being an animal, I would probably be one of these wild ponies that it came out in the last day or so the Labour government are going to cull in the name of diversity. Imagine role playing that.
0: I just think, when I read that story, I just imagined the person that came into the GB News office and told the presenting team here that we were all going to pretend to be earthworms and kingfishers, and exactly how that would have gone down.
44: Well, maybe they've seen Disclosure Day, the new Spielberg movie about...
0: Is it good?
44: It's very good, yes.
0: I need to watch
44: that. Yeah, there you see. So we do sometimes believe in non-humans and, you know... Just, you know, and the public may be composed of non-humans.
0: I think many of the
44: public are composed of non-humans.
40: We know they are what Americans would call illegal aliens.
44: No, I mean
40: everywhere.
44: They are revolting people. Yeah.
0: Oh, I thought you meant that actually we were a race of alien hybrids. Yeah. Right? Okay. Good. I'm glad that you can't find that, Nina. I wasn't 100% sure where you were going with that. But again, this is, I think, at its core about the British public, the average taxpayer, the hardworking man and woman out there. They expect that these various different government departments are actually going to be doing work. Not if you, when your tax bill like hits the mat, you know, and if you could then immediately pan to the environment department and someone's there pretending to be an elephant, you know, you think, well, what are we doing this for? It's ridiculous.
1: And the thing is, I think it's quite funny that, especially earthworms, we know that civil servants are quite slimy anyway. So it is a pretty good animal to be.
44: They're very useful, earthworms.
40: The politicians can be rats, of course.
0: Yeah, they could be. What animal would you be, quickly? You'd be a pony.
40: I'd be one of these wild ponies in the name of biodiversity that are going to get caught.
0: What would you go for?
1: Strong lion.
0: Lion. I was going to say, I'm getting lion vibes. Cat. Nina.
44: Cat.
0: A cat. Nice. Yeah.
40: You had a very convincing elephant just then.
0: Thank you very much. Thank you. There we go. It's highbrow stuff, everybody. Anyway, the Megafield by-election will take place tomorrow. The candidates announced are Andy Burnham, the Labour Party, Alan Howlin' Loud Hope, the official Monster Raving Loony Party, Robert Kenyon, Reform UK, Rebecca Shepherd, Restore Britain, Michael Winstanley, the Conservative Party, Jake Austin, the Liberal Democrats, Dan Clark, the Libertarian Party, Peter Mark Ward. I've read this about 50 times, still got that wrong. Peter Mark Ward, the Rejoin EU Party. Sarah Wakefield, the Green Party. Ed Gemmell, Climate Party. Robert Pownall, the Independent. John Alfred Dyer, another Independent. Paul Richard Gould, another Independent. And Count Binface of the Count Binface Party. Coming up, Oxfordshire County Council has launched a legal battle to ban raising union flags in the street. Just going to say again, this is the same place that the Oxford University is, where Oxford Union are, where I literally did a debate on whether or not our flag is now a symbol of division, and now they're going to ban it. Oh, that's next.
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2: I've been in Westminster for a long time, but I know that though power may be here, its effect on people's lives is across the whole of the country. We may be where rules are made, but it's where they're implemented that matters. Join me, Jacob Rees-Mogg, for forthright and frank discussion on where Britain has come from, where it's going, and where it will end up. That's State of the Nation, Monday to Thursday, 8 to 9 o'clock. Vox Populi, Vox Dei.
3: Welcome along to Patrick Christie's tonight. There's no more front pages for you at the moment, but I can tell you what's an inside story in one of them. The Daily Telegraph is reporting tonight that Oxfordshire County Council has launched a legal battle to ban raising the Union flag in the street. The Liberal Democrat-led authority has applied for a High Court injunction to stop people placing the flags on or near public highways. If the injunction succeeds, anyone who puts up flags near roads in the area could face up to 2 years in prison or an unlimited fine. The council insisted it has no concerns about flags flown on private property unless they obstructed drivers' views. This is pathetic, isn't it?
4: I can't believe that we've got, you know, for so long after Brexit, right, all the pro-EU people called us, I mean, it's a naughty word, but right, we're after the watershed, called people that cared about the Union Jack flag shaggers, right? And then they went on every protest they could with the EU flag painted on their cheeks and waving the EU flags and all the rest of it. And they then try and go and ban this. I suppose there's an argument that if they're put up and they're put up shoddily, then they could, I don't know, fly onto the windscreen of someone driving along.
3: That's so great solution.
4: Get Oxford Get Oxford County Council to pay to do it properly, and that'd be a beautiful version.
3: What are we going
4: to
3: do?
4: Like you see in every small town in the United States.
3: Are we going to ban birds, badgers, and foxes?
4: Don't give them ideas. We know that's not role playing.
3: Sometimes getting in the way of the road. I mean, you know, like, this wouldn't stand in your patch, would it?
5: Absolutely not. At Essex County Council, we have risen another Union flag at County Hall. I mean, the left has gone completely berserk over it, but bring it on, bring it on.
3: I wonder if these were, well, I think we know, don't we? If these were Pride flags or if these were Palestine flags, I doubt they'd elicit the same response.
6: Well, the whole point of the flag is that it's a statement, and it's used to say, this is us, here we are. And it's now, because it's become much more aggressive, it's raising two fingers up and saying, this is who we are.
3: The irony, though, is Oxfordshire obviously is a big place, but a lot of it is, you know, you would describe as a quintessentially British place, the architecture around where Oxford University is, for example, all of that. It's actually, it's always people from all over the world.
6: Oh, it's beautiful.
3: Travel there because they want to see a picture postcard version of Britain. And now Oxfordshire County Council is saying that the flag of our own country can't be flown from a lamppost. Which seems a bit odd, doesn't it?
6: Well, it's just, I think the trouble is it's been politicised. It's been politicised, not necessarily by reform. It's been the population, both right and left, has politicised it.
5: It's our flag. It's our flag.
6: So what? So it's a flag. So what?
5: It's not there to create division. It's there to create unity.
6: But the thing is, you know that it doesn't.
5: Let me tell you, millions of people are wearing their England shirts tonight, proudly presenting the England badge on their
6: That's
5: shirt.
6: That's fine. That's a football match.
5: So why is it fine in a stadium but not fine out?
6: Because it's a football match. Because it's saying
4: it's also not just two fingers put up, right? This is the flag under which millions of people fought for freedom for Europe in two world wars.
6: It's also
4: the flag under which, by the way, we ended slavery many decades before anybody else ever thought to do this. So this idea that it's been allowed to be politicised is complete nonsense. I'd love to see the Labour Party and the Lib Dems and all these people that are ashamed of this great country. They should start flagging it themselves. That'd be a wonderful
6: movement of the
4: That's not true at all. I think there are plenty of people who are because they've been told a lie about our history.
6: Nobody. Who's been told lies about our history?
4: Okay, I'll say, I had a very smart intern who worked for me with a philosophy degree from a top university who thought it was Abraham Lincoln who freed the slaves of England.

0: Never been any slaves in England. Well, England spent many decades defending
1: sheep.
2: Okay,
3: right. Tim Bearder, the leader of Oxfordshire County Council, said this application is about protecting our residents, our workforce, and the values we stand for as a country.
4: Oh.
3: We are proud of Oxfordshire's diverse communities.
1: Hooray.
3: There it is. Yep. Bingo. Oh. And of our Council of Sanctuary status. Full house. We proudly fly the Union flag at St George's flag at County Hall, and we fully support the right of residents. You get the gist anyway. They just want to stop sowing division. Right, loads more coming your way. All of tomorrow's newspaper front pages. Don't go anywhere. Thank you to my wonderful panel. Thank you.
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6: Hello, good evening. Welcome to your latest GB News weather update brought to you from the Met Office. Rain moves into parts of the northwest overnight tonight to bring a bit of a wet start to the day. Mild elsewhere, and quite murky conditions will develop once again across the south coast. We've still got this waving weather front that will bring further spells of rain overnight to more southern areas, but it's down towards the northwest where we'll see some more persistent rain arrive by Thursday morning. That'll push up through the Republic of Ireland into parts of Northern Ireland and then north West England and Scotland by tomorrow morning. Elsewhere, a blanket of cloud moves in across much of the country. England and Wales seeing very overcast conditions to start the day on Thursday, but it will be a very mild start to the day. Temperatures already in the mid to high teens to start the day. It's going to be another very warm day across the south, relatively fine across more eastern areas of Scotland, though a little bit fresher than elsewhere. But it's further west where we see this heavy rain into parts of Northern Ireland, southwestern Scotland through the morning. Some heavy pulses of rain in there. That will push into parts of northwest England later on in the morning. Elsewhere should be a dry picture. There could be some outbreaks of light drizzly rain across coastal areas in the south of Wales as well as England, but it should brighten up through the day, particularly into the afternoon. And across eastern areas of England, temperatures will climb to the high 20s once again. So another very hot day for the time of year. There is a risk of some thundery showers pushing up into the far southeast of England across coastal areas by the end of the day. But for most of us across England and Wales, it will be a warm and sunny day. Further north, though, much fresher with quite a lot more cloud and some rain. The rain returns to the far north and west through Friday. Again, it's the same waving front that sticks with us all the way through until Saturday. So further wet weather to come for the north and west. But once again, further south and east, it's going to be a dry picture. Then it does turn more widely dry and sunny across the whole of the UK, with temperatures climbing towards 30 degrees by the end of the weekend.
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3: Well, apparently Andy Burnham is telling Labour ministers not to resign to avoid chaos. 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We've got civil servants pretending to be earthworms, and Oxford County Council has banned the flag.
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3: Welcome along to Patrick Christie's Tonight Late Edition, all of tomorrow's newspaper from Pages Today. We start with this.
25: England, I think, can go all the way and probably win the tournament.
26: England always.
27: Let's go! It's coming home! Come on, boys!
3: It's coming home. Yes, England face Croatia in the first World Cup match. I believe that they've just won 4-2. So there we go. I've obviously been trapped in this studio. So there you go. But anyway, I believe they've just won 4-2. Also,
28: hello, I'm the boss. How are you?
3: President Trump shows European leaders who's boss at the G7. And breaking news, in the last few minutes, apparently President Trump has signed a memorandum of understanding between Iran and the US. We're going to get you the detail on what exactly that means. Also, D-Day for Keir Starmer and his leadership. And he's set to face one of his biggest tests tomorrow. Team Burnham on the front of the Guardian newspaper is saying that they've had to phone Labour ministers and convince them not to resign, because we wouldn't want chaos, would we? We wouldn't want a country in chaos. We couldn't have a country in chaos. Also tonight,
29: and we will fly our flag proudly. It's our flag, it belongs to us, and we will fly it for the values that we believe in.
3: Grief. Tell that to Oxfordshire Council, who have tonight said that they are pushing to ban raising the Union flag, the flag of our own country, in a quintessentially British place. We're not going to be able to raise the flag in the street. Utter nonsense.

0: Well, joining us this evening as England get their World Cup campaign off to an absolute flyer against Croatia is former Tory advisor James Price, broadcaster and journalist Nina Mishkov, and GB News host and comedian Josh Howie. He's loving it. It's coming home.
1: It's coming home.
0: It's coming home. But just if you do want to celebrate, don't fly the flag in the streets of Oxfordshire, because that would be terrible and divisive and against our values. Anyway, right, England beat Croatia 4-2 in their opening group game at the World Cup, and we can go live now to GB News national reporter Sophie Reaper, who has been in Manchester's fan zone for us all evening. Sophie, thank you very much. I hope she's there. She is there. She's coming up in a second. Any minute now. There she is. Sophie, hello. Fantastic. It looks amazing where you are. How are you going on?
2: Well, Patrick, as you can tell, it is very, very loud in here in Manchester right now. We're just into another round of Sweet Caroline. As we get to the chorus, I'll let you just take a quick listen to this 1 second.

0: good. 4-2. A brace from our captain, Harry Kane. Marcus Rashford off the bench and Jude Bellingham all scoring here tonight. And the atmosphere here in Manchester has been absolutely phenomenal. It's completely electric. All of these fans here tonight, here to support the Three Lions. What a phenomenal start to England's campaign in the World Cup. Is it coming home? We don't know that yet, but you couldn't ask for a better start than 4-2. Absolutely magic here tonight, Patrick.
1: Sophie, I don't know if you can hear me, but I hope you can. What? Because it was a little bit of a nervy start. It went 1-1, it was 2-2. Were there a few ums and ahs in the crowd? What were they making of it? Was there any criticism of Tuchel initially, his selection? What were people saying to you?
0: Well, I think anxiety was high, Patrick, as you can imagine. As it always is as we come into these new tournaments, there's questions about a new manager, questions about who's making the squad, who's not making the squad. And I tell you what, when we got that penalty in the first few minutes, in the first 10 minutes or so, there was a sense of nervy anticipation. And then when it didn't go in, when it was saved, it was just carnage. But then we got that second chance and Harry Kane was able to put it in the back of the net, there was a real

0: Summing up the atmosphere perfectly. Brilliant stuff. And can I just say, quickly, the broadcasting timing on you managing to start your segment and then just as the chorus of Sweet Caroline kicks in, but you can't teach that, Sophie. That's amazing. So there you go. Sophie Reaper there. We'll go back to Manchester's fan zone shortly. I've got to take you now, though, stateside to Dallas with our very own chief US correspondent and presenter, Ben Leo. Pint in hand. Absolutely. What a life. Are you all right there, Ben? You're suffering on?
1: I'm good. I'm loving life. It's very, very hot, let me tell you that, but the booze is flowing. Not for me, I'm on the lemonade. Let's go and find some England fans. What a result. 4-2, Rashford, that last goal, brilliant. And by the way, Croatia, you know, they're no pushovers. To come back from one down, then 2-1. Let's go and speak to some England fans there. We've got Forest fans down there. Boys, you happy? How you doing? Enjoy the game?
2: Yep.
1: Are you English or American?
2: American.
1: Oh, okay. We'll leave you. Let's go to the English lads over here. We've got some Forest boys. Yes, lads. 4-2.
3: You're in.
4: Go for a week.
1: Just won 4-2. You happy? How did you rate the performance?
5: Yeah, I reckon they could have got 6 goals.
1: It was a good attacking performance, wasn't it?
5: It was good, but they let the defence go loose a little bit, so I reckon they could do better.
1: Do me a favour, tell the viewers back home in the UK just how hot it is right here now.
5: Well, I actually live in Australia, so it's not even hot.
1: So you're used to it?
5: Yeah, it's
1: you're
5: pretty cool.
1: You're putting me to shame.
5: Yeah.
1: I'm sweating here.
5: No, it's fine, it's good.
1: What's the plans for the rest of tonight? How are you going to celebrate?
5: We're going to have 2 more beers and we're going to go home, and then we've got a match tomorrow. Australia playing on Friday. So Australia, USA, that's going to be the big game.
1: Is it coming home?
5: Yeah, it's definitely coming
1: good
5: home.
1: Good man. Let's see if we can find one more, Patrick. Not sure how much time we got. I will say, there's lots of supporters here who don't want England to win. It was a bit of a hostile environment here. There's a Portuguese flag here. You drew 1-1. Pipe down, you drew 1-1. Let's come down here. There's some England fans here. How you doing?
6: Good, I'm good. How are you?
1: Good to see you. Are you happy?
6: Very happy. I was a bit, I thought 2-1. Came back at
1: a bit nerve-wracking, wasn't it? But we turned the screw.
6: I wanted Rashford to come on, prove the point. That's all I want.
1: How many bevvies have you had?
6: 10 early days, though.
1: Oh, you're well controlled for 10 bevvies.
6: Well, 5,000 yesterday, wasn't it, a Londoner?
1: Yes. Patrick, 5,000 beers sold out of the pubs here in DC yesterday.
6: Let's do 6,000 today.
1: 6,000. I'll be with you tonight.
6: Come on,
1: I'll meet you down there.
6: Come on,
1: anyone else? There's some guys here, English fans here. Ladies, you're live in GB News. How you doing, lads? Are you happy?
7: What did you have, guys?
1: Did you enjoy the game?
7: We love the game.
8: Yes.
1: Are you English or American?
8: We're American, but we're Team England.
1: Yes.
8: It's a great match.
1: Thank you. We appreciate it. What did you enjoy about the game? Did you like the attacking play from Rashford and Kane?
8: Yeah. We love the goalie on the other side. He played a good defence.
1: Did you prefer the booze the most?
8: Maybe, but I really like the game.
1: Who are you cheering on for the World Cup? England? You got an England top on. Are you American as well?
9: 50%.
1: Okay, yeah. Thank you. How are you celebrating tonight?
9: We might go out.
10: Park for the Colombia game. We're getting fucking hammered! Yeah! We're getting rough!
1: Patrick, apologies, viewers and listeners. They're having a good time. Apologies for that. Everyone's having a good time here, Patrick. It's going to go long on well into the night when those thousands of England fans come home from Arlington into Dallas tonight, into the city centre here in Dallas. I tell you, if you thought the scenes last night were hectic, tonight is going to be amazing. We've kicked off our World Cup campaign. Emphatic 4-2 victory. The end of 60 years of hurt. Here we go. Come on, England.
0: Well done, Ben. Thank you very much. I'm amazed it took that long for something like that to happen, to be honest, but amazing stuff. And hopefully I can see you back again in a few minutes with another pint. I think that guy there talking about the Colombia game, I've got a feeling that's not the only thing from Colombia flying around there. Right, let's go back now for something a little bit more wholesome for our national reporter, Sophie Reaper, who's, again, in Manchester's fan zone. And I believe, I've been told this in my ear, I believe you've got... I can't really see him, but I think it's a father-son duo, is it, Sophie? Go on, over to you.
2: I believe I have Patrick. Let's get some reaction to that game, shall we? Now, I'm sure that was enjoyable for you, but just talk to me about watching that game. England's first one in the World Cup. What was that like?
4: Very enjoyable. Really nice game. Played well. Handled the pressure. Good result. Win first game. Onwards and upwards.
2: Now, I believe this is your son.
4: This is my son, Ben.
2: Tell me what you thought of that game. Did you enjoy that?
11: Fucking brilliant.
2: I just want to apologise for any bad language there. we'll come back to yourself, Dad. Which goal was the best for you?
0: Amazing, absolute pro. Sophie Reaper there, let's let Sophie take a breath. Right, we all need to, can I just say, okay, obviously apologies for language. However, that was absolutely hilarious. That lad was, what do we reckon, 10?
12: 9.
0: Totally unrepentant. Dad didn't even flinch. That's nothing, that's my lad.
13: For everyone saying this country is cooked and it's over, not when the next generation is like that. We're patriotic.
0: We're a proper country, aren't we?
13: We are proud to be British.
0: We're a proper country. My 10-year-old son's had his first 15 pints tonight. And he's
13: put hairs on his chest.
0: Yeah, absolutely. There you go. But hey, look, I mean, that's what you get if you go to a fan zone, isn't it? To be fair, I don't think anyone's, going to never have heard that word before. Anyway, we're off to a flyer, Josh. The three Lions are roaring into the World Cup. Harry Kane got a double. Yeah. Rashford's on the score sheet as well. It was fantastic.
14: I managed to see half of it. It was amazing. It was just great football. It was actually, you know what, both sides were really good football. It was like a proper, this is a World Cup. If this is how it continues, then we're in for a very exciting time.
0: Yeah, and I don't know. I mean, I was a bit sceptical. I'm a little bit sceptical about the squad that he picked, leaving some genuine superstars out. I know that Cole Palmer and Phil Foden haven't necessarily had the best seasons. Fine, Trent Alexander-Arnold possibly underperformed by his standards, maybe slightly at Real Madrid. But for me, it was a bit of a worry about, have we got anyone to bring off the bench if they're, times are tricky, genuine match winners. But look, 4-2, start World Cup. I mean, the amount of times I've watched England play when I was growing up, and it was like just like watching people wading through treacle, like a 1-0 win. I think was it 1-0 over Iraq under Fabio Capello or something like that in South Africa with the vuvuzelas going off. I mean, ugh, it was like self harm watching that game. It was ridiculous. We lost to Iceland. I've just been reminded in my ear, 1-1 with the United States. I mean, God, look, the list goes on. So it's actually quite a nice, exciting game of football. We're off to a flyer.
13: Yeah, well, you mentioned that America game. And do you remember the headlines in the American newspapers? America wins 1-1.
0: Yeah.
13: that kind of sums up how painful those things were. And again, to see it being this exciting, I mean, I think I was upsetting some of your producers by kind of staring over their shoulders in between segments earlier on, trying to watch bits of the game. Let's not forget, this time next week when England play Ghana, It'll be on the 10th anniversary of the Brexit referendum. That would be very spicy. I think for some of us, when England win again, That would be a 10-year anniversary to celebrate even more so.
12: I fail to see the connection. I really do, honestly. I'm the only one here who's seen England actually winning a World Cup.
0: No.
12: Yes, I have. I saw
0: on
12: it
0: on the replay, on the highlights, no, presumably years later, the documentary.
12: No, I saw it on the telly in black and white at the time. Because, I mean, although I love seeing people enjoying themselves and it's fantastic, but it's mystifying to me. Mm. The whole team thing, I don't get that. I like a gladiatorial sport thing. I like tennis, one person against the other, or snooker. But, you know, I watched that back in 1966 and I've never felt the need to watch another. And if they get to the final, I'll probably
0: peaked,
12: watch.
0: To be fair. That
12: doesn't get any better. I've been undisturbed for many years.
13: Nina, this makes you just like my father-in-law, who banned my wife when she was at high school in America from playing in any team sports because he genuinely worried, he's so right-wing, that team sports would make her become a communist. So she's only allowed to do swimming and she was the Indiana State swimming champion. Obviously not for the team relay. That's the God's honest truth.
0: And she was doing it back in the day when it was just real women. That's a throwback, isn't it? Okay. All right. Now, I can remember the days of the obviously we all can, it was a few years ago, of the Euros final where, England, Italy, I was in London then and there was some fantastic scenes there. Less so when some England fans decided to smash up a Pizza Express as a way of getting back at the Italians. But people support teams differently, don't they? But look at the scenes there. It does just bring joy to a nation. The nation kind of stands still, I think, when there's a World Cup or a Euros on. I think nothing else really seems to matter too much, which is probably quite good news for Keir Starmer.
14: Yeah, I know. You think that's what's going to keep him in power?
0: Yeah, well, you never know. Like, this could
14: the
0: be
14: Starmer
0: like his Falklands moment, couldn't it?
12: If Starmer bounce,
0: From us winning the World Cup. But it's not like us get carried away with ourselves, is it? But it's definitely coming.
12: How many matches between now and the final that England have to play?
0: Two more group matches, and I think you've got a round of 16, then the quarters, then the semis, then the final. So I think it's that's six in total. Though I could be wrong if there's an extra round.
13: There's an extra round because there's so many more teams in it.
0: So seven, I think.
13: Yeah,
0: right. Seven games. I think my maths is terrible, by the way. People will be screaming at their TV screens now. That's how I think.
12: You're going to be an emotional wreck.
0: Well, yeah. Crucially though, it lasts less time than Love Island, and the reason I found this out is because I did what I thought was a really smart deal with my ex-girlfriend, where I said, if I can watch all the football games, she was like, oh, you can watch them all, fine, but then also we have to watch Love Island. And I was like, deal, rip your hand off, fine. Love Island goes on for like 2 months or something. It's catastrophic.
12: It's like
0: just so you can hear people go, all right, darling,
13: and no one ever wins at the end of it.
12: Married at First Sight Australia, so something like 30 odd. I watched all of them.
0: Yeah,
12: brilliant.
14: Can't get enough.
12: No, absolutely not. Bring them on.
0: All right, well there we go. So England, 4-2 winners over Croatia. Possibly the toughest game that we'll face in the group as well. So good start all in all. You know, kind of got shaken off a few nerves, hopefully. And there we go. We're away now. So there's that. Right, when we come back, we are going to actually talk about some news. So we've got Team Andy Burnham saying that ministers should not resign from Starmer's cabinet to avoid chaos. We're also going to be talking about this.
15: Hello, I'm the boss. How are you?
0: Well, you got President Trump there showing European leaders who's boss at the G7. And breaking news, in the last hour, the president has signed a memorandum of understanding between Iran and the United States. What does that really mean? And fascinating is, if England do win the World Cup and you live in the Oxfordshire area and you want to fly the flag of your country as you walk down the street, it looks like Oxfordshire Council's going to ban you. So that's great, isn't it? We'll talk about that more.
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0: Okay, welcome back to Late Edition. Let me just tell you some of the front pages that have landed. Most of them have been holding out for the England result, obviously, so we've only got a few of them now. But the Metro, Starmer's bye-bye election, question mark, they've gone for. The Guardian, Team Burnham, talk ministers out of resigning to avoid chaos. The iPaper, D-Day for the PM as Make a Feel voters shape the future of the UK. We've not been able to upload this just yet because it's only just come through, but if you could take me on screen, the Sun's front page is absolute gold dust. Texas Kane score massacre, they've gone for, because Kane grabbed a brace as England beat Croatia 4-2. Texas Kane score massacre, amazing, isn't it? Harry Kane, Jude Bellingham, Marcus Rashford, they sink the old foe Croatia, who of course we lost to in the semi-finals not so long ago. So good result all round that. We're away, lads, and it's coming home, definitely. Let's bring up The Guardian before we get stuck into President Trump's memorandum of understanding with the Iranians. The Guardian, Team Burnham, talk ministers out of resigning to avoid chaos. Look, there is obviously a school of thought that says that potentially over the coming days, maybe the weekend, that more Labour ministers will resign in a bid to try to force Keir Starmer out. He says that he would fight any kind of leadership election that there may be against him. He's getting on with the matter in hand, all of this stuff. Do we think this will hold, James, or do we think realistically that Labour ministers are going to go?
13: I think that I've seen this happen before in, for example, the end days of the Boris Johnson government, and you start to have a thing amongst the ministers thinking, well, if I don't go now, I'll lose my moment in history. You get all these highfalutin notions that they're going to have to go now. And if they do it now, then they will help buck the trend of the Labour Party's own general unpopularity, maybe even in their own seat, and they can do better relatively. Or they think, well, I've got to get on this now. That kind of scarcity bias comes in. I've got to go and join Burnham now, in the way that, you know, if you see one sheep moving, all the others will go as well. Well, I think Starmer is toast probably whatever happens, but I don't think that actually saves or turns around the fortune of the Labour Party, no matter who's in charge there. Andy Burnham is, after all, the person who, when asked what his favourite biscuit was, said, oh, I don't have things like that, I just like chips with gravy. I'm not sure he's the saviour of the country, Eames.
0: Good grief. Okay. Josh, do you think that we are on the cusp of another kind of mass walkout here, do we think?
14: No, I think that they're full of it. I think that where it says here, however, some ministers are trigger happy and have already offered to quit, Burnham allies revealed.
0: Yeah.
14: So this is the narrative that they're going. Because you know what it is that they get to go, no, no, we're the one already. It's like we're already in charge and we're keeping the peace. It's win-win.
0: Yeah, I think that's a really clever observation, actually. I think that this is a bit of pro-Burnham propaganda. You know, it wants to make it seem as though there are ministers. Because this is the thing, if ministers don't resign, it could be inferred that they don't support Andy Burnham, yep. that they prefer Keir Starmer. And he's getting ahead of that, isn't he? By saying, well, I told them not to quit.
1: Well, absolutely. But
0: it's like I told my ex to leave me.
1: It's all... You
0: know? I told her to. She didn't leave me with her own job. I told her to, you know?
14: Because she was watching too much Love
1: unedifying.
14: Island.
1: It's also unedifying because it's all that sort of ambition, you know, red in tooth and claw. It's just repulsive when you see it, you know, under the spotlight like that. You know, don't count Starmer out. I mean, he is as stubborn as they get. Mm. And he has a strong sense of duty. I mean, I watched his interviews today. Well, Chopper had an interview, didn't he?
0: Yes.
1: And he is, and I've said this for weeks, people keep saying, oh, no, he'll be out by Tuesday. Oh, no, he is not going anywhere. They'll have to drag him.
0: You're right in a sense, Nina. I mean, he's got a strong duty to the people of Gaza. He's got a strong duty to open borders.
1: He has not got a strong duty
0: to solar panels.
1: Under him, the net migration has come down 82%.
0: Yes, net migration, yeah, it has. Yeah.
1: It has. Yeah. It's the lowest figure since 2012.
0: Yeah, unfortunately, that's because a lot of people are leaving.
1: No, well...
0: Good
1: all right,
0: people.
1: All right, stop the boats then. 40% down on last year.
0: Okay, well, hopefully that kicks on. Let's go now to a breaking news story. Before we do, sorry, I've got to do this. The Makerfield by-election will take place tomorrow. The candidates announced are Andy Burnham, the Labour Party, Alan Howell in Loud Hope, the official Monster Raving Loony Party, Robert Kenyon, Reform UK, Rebecca Shepherd, Restore Britain, Michael Woodstanley, the Conservative Party, Jake Austin, the Liberal Democrats, Dan Clark, the Libertarian Party, Peter Mark Ward, the Rejoin EU Party, Sarah Wakefield, the Green Party, Ed Gemmell, Climate Party, Rob Pownall, Independent, John Alfred Dyer, Independent, Paul Richard Gould, Independent, and Count Binface of the Count Binface Party. Right, okay, now, so another big story. This is not actually made, well, it's not made the front pages that I've seen anyway, but I think it's because it's literally just happened as well. The White House has announced that US President Donald Trump has signed a memorandum of understanding aimed at ending the war with Iran. So let me try to explain to you what this is. Apparently, it was signed electronically today and is now in effect. It means that Iran has 60 days to prove it is willing to make peace and change its ways after signing the deal with the US on Friday. So apparently it was signed on Friday. It's been kind of re-signed, I suppose, today. Both sides have to hammer out the biggest problems at stake, including whether the Strait of Hormuz remains free for ship traffic, the $300 billion fund to rebuild Iran, and what it will take to permanently lift sanctions on the Iranian regime. There's a 14-point US-Iran Memorandum of Understanding, which was finally released in full. Today, it lays the groundwork of 2 months of negotiations between Washington and Tehran, and over those 2 months, they will have to try to figure out some of those questions that I said there. Right. Josh, how do we see this going?
14: Well, a lot of people are very upset about it. They see it as a betrayal of Trump. He's basically, there are a lot of tweets that Trump put out, you know, during Obama's time, calling out, saying, oh, I can't believe he's giving them $150 billion. Well, today he just gave them $300 billion. You know, now you could argue there's some grander scheme that we're unaware of. Maybe he's just wants a bit of quiet during, back in America for a little bit with the elections. But at the same time, maybe he's hoping that long term they're going to not deliver any of the nuclear material, and then they can get back on with war. The fact is that Iran is the greatest obstacle to world peace. And that regime have to go. They murdered 40,000 people of their own people. They are a moral death cult. And for the sake of us all, ultimately, they are going to have to go.
0: Well, and their tentacles are global, but I mean, especially Europe. And, you know, I think a lot of people did have... I get that, you know, people hadn't necessarily thought about the exact practicalities of it, etc. But there was that window of time, James, I think, when it felt like we were going to see the end of not just the Ayatollah... Ayatollah's plural, I suppose. But, yeah, the end of the Iranian terror regime. And it just doesn't look like that's happening now, don't I think?
13: No, I'm completely with Josh, and I you know, hold my hands up. I was a lot more hopeful that there was a deeper strategy behind all of this. Again, maybe there still is. This is the problem when you deal with things at this level. You can't know what's been happening behind the scenes. If you look at what's happened in Venezuela, for example, the defenestration in Venezuela of Nicolas Maduro is proving to be incredibly successful, because you've now got the people who are running Venezuela letting in American companies, talking a lot more with the Americans, and you've shut off all the Venezuelan oil and the big threat in that Western Hemisphere. That's gone down without a hitch. If it turns out in this grand scheme of things that there is something like this where they, you know, they can prove to the rest of the IRGC, you know, we know exactly where you are. I think Trump has said, you know, because of Space Force satellites, we can see every time you walk in and out of your front door or something like that.
0: Yeah,
13: I can actually imagine.
0: If
13: that is true, then great. I mean, let's see if the proof is in the pudding. Otherwise, again, exactly as Josh says, what about all the Kurds in the north of Iran who've been let down, who may now face great reprisals? What about all the other minorities? What about all the people in that country who want to be free of this Islamo-fascist death cult who goes around killing their own people, killing their own women for daring not to want to wear a veil? They're an awful regime. And the fact that Trump has given such hope and it's now going to go wrong in the area, I think just means more trouble for the years to come.
0: Yeah, go on, Nina.
1: It's been a disaster, frankly, because it was so ill thought out. They had seemed to walk into the situation where the Straits of Hormuz were closed. They should have known that. I mean, the American government has known this for decades. Jimmy Carter was told, you know, the Straits of Hormuz are a real key point, and Iran will use that. I think they seem to have looked at Iran as some kind of primitive nation that couldn't, once they sort of bombed, you know, all the leaders, that it would all just be okay. But you can't do that. To have regime change, which is what he's sort of claiming now, although he said that wasn't his aim in the first place. You have to lay the groundwork. You have to have people go inside. You have to help them, the people, rise up. And when the people did rise up, before Trump said, "Yeah, well, I'm with you," and wasn't there. So he has actually got blood in his hands.
0: Well, I think one of the issues here is that a lot of Western countries obviously care deeply about civilian life. And so when you are presented with a situation like we were in Iran, when Trump released that message to say, you know, this is good, civilization will die tonight, and what the Iranians did was they surrounded a load of energy plants with women and children. They basically said to Trump, okay, you can do that, but you're going to have to kill a load of people. And that will always be the ultimate barrier to any Western democracy, really, going and doing anything. I'm not saying that we should change that, by the way. That's generally a good thing. But that's one of the reasons why it's going to be, would always be incredibly difficult to actually beat Iran in a full-scale war, because they don't care about using their civilians as human shields. They don't care about maximum civilian damage. So it's difficult to see how you would ever fully win a war with Iran, really, unless you scrap that principle of, if you just stop caring about how many women and children you kill. Really.
14: Well, it's got to come partly from within, but Nina's absolutely right. There was an opportunity. Hundreds of thousands of Iranians took to the streets, and tens of thousands of them were murdered. And you could argue that the Navy wasn't in place at the time to be able to assist, but America essentially did nothing at that time, and then those people were killed.
1: I equate it to the Second World War and Warsaw, where the Russians sat outside Warsaw and said to the people, "Rise up, we'll come and help you," and they just stayed back.
0: Okay.
1: And people were slaughtered, and it's the same thing, not the same, motive behind it. I can't imagine.
0: Yeah.
1: But a disaster, basically.
0: All right. Well, the proof will be in the pudding. The US and Iran have signed this memorandum of understanding, etc. So look, let's just see how that plays out. Who knows? Maybe there is a big grand plan here. Maybe this is going. We'll be looking at this in a couple of weeks' time or a few months' time. Bizarre. This is great. Fine. Coming up on Late Edition, the front page of tomorrow's Daily Mail. Ed Miliband is set to trigger a Cabinet coup. Well, has anyone told the writers of The Guardian that? I don't know. The Energy Secretary could resign next week if the PM refuses to make way for Burnham. That's next.
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0: Welcome back to Late Edition. A few more front pages are filtering through to us now. The Sun, Texas Kane score massacre. Fantastic. England beat Croatia 4-2. Kane out the double. The Telegraph, England flags face banned by council. Yeah, there you go. So this is what it says in the tin, really. Oxfordshire County Council are apparently going to ban England flags from being flown in public areas like lampposts, etc. The Times, changes coming, says Burnham in snub to PM. The Daily Mail, Miliband set to trigger a cabinet coup. He's preparing to resign if Starmer doesn't make way for Andy Burnham. Can we actually do the Telegraph? Is that all right? Let's just do the Telegraph, I think. England flags face a council ban. I mean, this is objectively ludicrous, really. I know I've said it before, I'll say it again. Oxfordshire is the kind of place that tourists from all around the world go to because it's quintessentially English, British. It's got great architecture, it's got great history, it's got great countryside, it's all of those things that are synonymous with the flag of this country. Again, the England flag or the Union flag is like a popular fashion item around the world. It features heavily all wherever you go. It's like a designer item for a lot of people. And Oxfordshire County Council, your former parish.
13: Yeah, well, I live very close to the Oxfordshire border as well. That kind of, I mean, the less fancy bit of Cotswolds, but it's broadly all the same. I think the reason being that it's such a lovely part of the world, and it's so, as you say, so bucolic and so quintessentially English and all those sorts of things, that it has yet to be touched. I'm sorry to make it a bit about politics. It's yet to be touched by a lot of the problems that have been affecting this country for a long time now. And so people can live in, essentially, it looks like the Shire from Lord of the Rings, and not realise the kinds of problems that are afflicting less well-off bits of the country as well, which is why they started to vote Liberal Democrat. And they think it's all absolutely fine. And all these people who are desperately trying to wave a Union Jack, thinking about when England used to be a bit better, are all just backward, and therefore they can attack the flag with gay abandon, not realising the problems the rest of the country.
0: So I was in Oxfordshire recently. I got fined for not paying the congestion charge. Didn't realise you had to pay to drive to Oxfordshire, but anyway, I've paid it now. And we went to a place called Whitney, which is nearby-ish, and, you know, very kind of quintessentially English town. This is David Cameron's former seat. So we're there, and we're just having a meal at a local pub, and we started hearing a bit of a racket, and we're like, oh, what's that? And then it was the Whitney Pride celebration, and I noticed, oh gosh, actually there are a lot of Pride flags everywhere here, and a load of people, probably a couple of hundred people, marched through just a rural English village celebrating Pride, waving the trans flags. And then we walked up, and the church in Whitney, at the end by the green, nice English green with really old, hundreds of years old cottages either side of it, the church has got a huge Pride flag outside the front of it. See, I don't hear local councils complaining about that. In fact, at the local council office in Whitney, they also had the Pride flag. They were saying, happy Pride, everyone, Pride flag. But if you want to put a Union flag up or the St. George's flag up in Oxfordshire, that would now be banned if you're putting on a lamppost or putting on a roundabout or anywhere other than maybe your own home.
14: Banned, you go to jail.
0: You go to jail.
14: You go to jail. I've put up some flags, and it's insane to think, not in Oxfordshire, but it's insane to think that that would be enough to now, the you know, I send do a tweet. It's a good thing I didn't tweet about it, I guess. Yeah. At the time, be a double jail time.
0: Oh, mate.
14: But no, of course, to not take pride within your nation's flag. But the scariest thing is what it says at the end of the article, where it says, this activity is not about national pride or unity, it's unlawful behaviour which has caused fear and division within our communities. That's the problem there. It hasn't caused, anybody who says, oh, the flag triggers me, that's the problem. Then they need more flag. Until they're not triggered anymore.
0: The hilarious thing about this for me is that I did a debate at the Oxford Union on exactly this. The flag of our country has become a symbol of division. And I think 60% of people at the Oxford Union decided that it had become a symbol of division. About 40% said that it had not. It was a remarkably international audience, I must say. And I do just think, like, if you feel that way, Nina, is it unkind of me to say, like, if I came around to your house and I said, or I'm offended by your sofa, or I don't like that carpet triggers me, you know, you would presumably say, well, move out then. So why is it not okay to say that?
1: As I said at the show before, I said I think it has become politicised, not just by the left, but by the right as well. And I think it's become, it can be used, has been used as a symbol of aggression, as opposed to, you know, there's ways of saying, you know,
14: but you need to take away its power by showing more of it. That's the point. If it is being used by us, then we can't let the far right or whoever co-opt it, and it has to be put everywhere so it loses that power of divisiveness if it exists.
1: Well, that's one way of dealing with it. But then do you literally want, say, Oxford, which is full of, you know, beautiful, honey-coloured, you know, fantastic buildings and stuff, the whole street should be littered with
14: Let's put lots of Pride flags up.
1: So it looks like the Pride flag only stays up for a week or what have you, at the time when they're...
14: But is anybody triggered by the Pride flags?
1: The thing is, do you want Oxford to look like Oxford Street with all those horrible tourists?
0: Could I just say, though, like, weirdly, though, I don't think it would look that out of place, because it is a very British area. Like, it's a British... It's a tourist attraction for people who want to come and visit Britain. So I don't think if they're driving through Oxford, that I think they would think the council had put the flags there.
1: Listen, do they fly the flag from the council building and from the town hall and from...
0: So they do fly the St George Cross, I believe.
1: So what's the problem?
14: You know what? It looks really nice. If you drive around North London, every post, on a beautiful day, the flags are out, they're blowing in the wind, and you're like, this is the UK. This is a great country. We should be proud of it.
1: But why do you need to say it? Why do you need to keep restating it?
13: I'll tell you why. Because for so long now, we've been told that everybody has to think about the things that divide us and that we're different, right? But based on your race or your gender or your background or any of these different things. And there are not that many symbols anymore that we can all say, Nina, you and I have been disagreeing with each other all night, but that thing there, that unites us, we are one, right? And that, again, that old American thing, e pluribus unum, out of one many, or out of many one. That idea that there are these sorts of symbols, the monarchy being one, our language is another one, and there's not many other ones out there anymore that we can all say, that is mine as much as yours.
0: It's also a reminder to a lot of people in some of these local councils, Nina, I think, that they are actually supposed to represent the people that live here, are nationals of this country, and who vote for them, because I think quite a lot of the time it looks like they've forgotten that.
1: I disagree with you. I absolutely do. And if you look in London, London is a fantastic mix. It's like, you know, 50% of homegrown nationals, as you'd like to call them, and 50%
4: not. Is it
1: not.
4: A fantastic what, mix? That, is it?
1: Is it fantastic?
4: It is.
1: I love walking.
14: But what about going down Tower Hamlets and seeing all the Palestinian flags? Do you think obviously they should go as well then?
1: I don't think they should be flying that many. Because that's an aggressive thing, and I don't like aggression.
4: Okay, all right.
1: Aggression.
14: I love it, Nina.
0: Okay. Whoa, it's actually genuinely scared me a bit there. Right, when we come back, grief. What a night. When we come back, we have a surprise for you. Yes, it's one England fan who has gone to extreme lengths to emulate his hero. I think I know what's coming. Stay tuned for that.
11: I forecast a perfect holiday in the sun.
12: Weather looking good then?
11: For sure. And no worries about our travel insurance.
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16: A lot of heat developing across Europe at the moment, and over the next few days it will be increasingly extreme for parts of France, Italy as well as Spain as far as temperatures are concerned. Less hot for Greece, low 30s here with some showers, one or two showers across Italy, but you can see there the temperatures in Rome 36 Celsius. Inland for Spain and France by the weekend we'll see high 30s or even low 40s in places, 10 degrees above average for the time of year.
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13: Well, it has been a historic night in British politics.
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13: A historic night in British politics.
41: It's astonishing, isn't it?
42: We're here again
43: 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GB News.

0: Welcome back to Late Edition. Now, a football super fan has had his hair cut like England manager Thomas Tuchel. There you go, that's Tuchel, drink that in. And he's hoping that he's going to bring the England team a bit of good luck. Rufus Benfell opted for the tournament trim, that's him before, there you go. Good Barnet, to be fair, well done, mate. And he certainly made a good start tonight. Here is Rufus. We're going to bring in Rufus Benfell. Rufus, thank you for joining us. Got the hat on, nice, I see it. Well done, mate, for this. Can we see it?
1: Yeah, do you want to see it right now?
0: Oh, yeah, right away. Go on, here he goes, up. Rufus.
1: Yeah, okay, here we go, ready?
0: Yeah. Oh, it's going to go badly. Yes, well done, mate. Oh, absolute legend. So go on, mate, why have you done it?
1: So basically, I saw this advert on Viagogo where they're promoting this thing called World Cups. And basically, they said 1 in 4 England fans will get their hair cut like Thomas Tuchel if it promotes a bit of luck for England to win the World Cup. So I just thought, you know what, it's a bit of fun. May as well just do it to bring all that good luck for England to win. And I think so far, I think it's working based on tonight's performance. So
0: it is 100%. I absolutely love this. I mean, you must have seen the game tonight, did you? What did you make of it?
1: Yeah. Oh, I thought game of two halves, I think. I think we started off a little bit shaky. Defensively, I think we could have been better, but I think the attacking threat is definitely there. And England looked super exciting to watch today, so I was very impressed.
0: And I take it you are a fan of Tuchel, because he's been a little bit controversial with his squad selection, etc.
1: Yeah.
0: But yeah, but you...
1: Oh,
0: you,
1: yeah,
0: you,
1: I get that. He's made some brave choices, but I think it all worked out tonight, as you could clearly see. So I think he's done a good job so far.
0: So go on then, mate. Well, it was a big decision, because you actually did have a cracking Barnet to begin with. So it's not like, you know, with the best one in the world, it's not like there wasn't a lot there. Of your friends, do they think you're mental?
1: Slightly. My parents weren't exactly best pleased when my mum said she thought I looked horrific, and I'm not going to lie, that was my initial reaction too. My dad just kind of gave a little laugh, you know. My best mate, he said it didn't look too bad, but I don't know if he's the best judge character for that, but I've gotten mixed reactions, but it's all for good fun.
0: Absolutely love it. And is it coming home?
1: Yes, it's definitely coming home. Come on, England. Come on, boys.
0: Get it. Yes, Rufus. Yes. All right, mate. Thank you very much. Look, we're out of time, but I'm going to revisit Rufus as the tournament progresses. Rufus, thank you very much if you're still listening on the line. Rufus Benfell there at the moment. So thank you to my panel. Thank you to everyone who's been watching and listening. It's over to Beth Turner for the Late Show Live.
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3: Hello, good evening. 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Rain moves into parts of the northwest overnight tonight to bring a bit of a wet start to the day. Mild elsewhere and quite murky conditions will develop once again across the south coast. We've still got this waving weather front that will bring further spells of rain overnight to more southern areas, but it's down towards the northwest where we'll see some more persistent rain arrive by Thursday morning. That'll push up through the Republic of Ireland into parts of Northern Ireland and then north West England and Scotland by tomorrow morning. Elsewhere, a blanket of cloud moves in across much of the country. England and Wales seeing very overcast conditions to start the day on Thursday, but it will be a very mild start to the day. Temperatures already in the mid to high teens to start the day. It's going to be another very warm day across the south, relatively fine across more eastern areas of Scotland, though a little bit fresher than elsewhere. But it's further west where we see this heavy rain into parts of Northern Ireland, southwestern Scotland through the morning. Some heavy pulses of rain in there. That will push into parts of northwest England later on in the morning. Elsewhere should be a dry picture. There could be some outbreaks of light drizzly rain across coastal areas in the south of Wales as well as England, but it should brighten up through the day, particularly into the afternoon. And across eastern areas of England, temperatures will climb to the high 20s once again. So another very hot day for the time of year. There is a risk of some thundery showers pushing up into the far southeast of England across coastal areas by the end of the day, but for most of us across England and Wales, it will be a warm and sunny

0: day. Further north, though, much fresher with quite a lot more cloud and some rain. The rain returns to the far north and west through Friday. Again, it's the same waving front that sticks with us all the way through until Saturday. So further wet weather to come for the north and west. But once again, further south and east, it's going to be a dry picture. Then it does turn more widely dry and sunny across the whole of the UK, with temperatures climbing towards 30 degrees by the end of the weekend.
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0: Good morning. Have the Three Lions just proved they have the firepower to make it all the way in the 2026 World Cup?
1: England raises hopes that they really could be bringing it home after beating Croatia 4-2 in their first match of the tournament.
0: Well, the boys' next challenge is against Ghana on Tuesday, but for now, England fans everywhere can celebrate a great start.
2: Liftoff Three Lions, our World Cup campaign gets off to an emphatic start, and Dallas tonight here in Texas erupts in celebrations.
3: It really was a very good night, but long way to go. Joining us through the morning, an ex-England manager, legendary England player who knows all about World Cup penalties, and a man who's won a World Cup for England.
1: The people of Makerfield are preparing to vote for their new MP today, with polls set to open in just 1 hour.
0: Jeremy Clarkson's partner shares a photo of the TV star relaxing on Diddley Squat Farm after sharing his cancer diagnosis. We'll talk to an oncologist this morning about the dangers and risks associated with prostate cancer.
1: This is the moment that US President Donald Trump signs the peace deal with Iran to end the conflict and reopen the Strait of Hormuz.
0: Prince Harry and Meghan Markle are reportedly planning to bring their children to the UK next month. Could it be the beginning of a royal reconciliation?
1: It's Ladies' Day at the races. GB News is live from Ascot for one of the highlights of the racing calendar. Will this year's attendees live up to last year's hype?
4: I had like three outfits lined up and I was thinking, oh, which one?
5: A lot of scouting the internet for anything that would look nice.
6: The crystals on the centre there, they're all hand-placed. And of course, the feathers are all individually placed as well.
7: At RAF Wittering in Cambridgeshire, these JCB mechanics and engineers are attempting to rewrite history, chasing a world land speed record with a hydrogen car.
0: GB News gets special behind-the-scenes access showing how JCB are planning to break a new speed record.
1: England's former rugby captain Lewis Moody has the backing of the nation as he nears the finish line on his 500-mile cycle to raise awareness of motor neuron disease. He's joining us just after 7 o'clock this morning. You don't want to miss it.
8: I can only thank you from the bottom of my heart, from Harry, from the boys, from my mum, for being here, for supporting us on this day. I hope in my lifetime we can make a difference.
9: Whilst in parts of the southeast, we have a bit of a heat wave starting today. Further north and west, it's fresher and wetter with some persistent rain. Stick around to find out more.
0: It's just gone 6 o'clock. I'm Stephen Dixon.
1: I'm Ellie Costello, and this is GB News Breakfast.
0: Wow.
1: What a start.
0: Well, it's good. It's good, isn't it? What a relief that we're getting off.
3: It is.
0: A good start.
3: It is a good start.
1: We're looking good.
3: We're looking really good. Well, I'm not going to say it's going home. We can't say that.
1: But
3: it's early days, but so far, so good. It was very good.
1: But it might be.
3: It could well be.
1: It could well be.
3: We think it might be, won't we?
0: Well, this is England, of course, kicking off the worst.
1: But let's have a positive place and a positive mindset.
3: I agree with that. Let's not do that.
1: We'll go there. We're just going to say we're looking good. It's going to be great.
3: But it's England. So it's almost like that's a little caveat.
1: No caveats.
0: No, it wasn't. I was just saying it's England we're talking about.
3: No, you didn't, did you?
1: That's a caveat.
0: I was only reading the script to the screen. What's your homage?
3: It's Gorilla. It's England. Don't expect.
0: I'm trying to get us to Ben Leo. Come on. England kicking off the World Cup campaign with a 4-2 win over Croatia in Dallas. Harry Kane scoring twice. Jude Bellingham and Marcus Rashford also finding the net.
1: Yes, the first 10 minutes set the tone for a dramatic encounter as Harry Kane was given the chance to retake a penalty.
0: And no shortage of support in the stands either. Thousands thousands of England fans braved the Texas heat and the ticket prices to cheer on Thomas Tuchel's side.
1: The question now is, how long will their stay in the United States be, and just how far can England go?
0: I'm just reading the script
1: at this World Cup. Obviously, we think
0: you
1: we can go the whole way. Obviously, we
3: you're a pair of doubting Thomases. That's what you are.
0: Hey, crazy.
1: We're right behind them.
0: Let's talk to our chief US correspondent, Ben Leo, who's in Dallas. Morning to you, Ben. What a night.
2: What a night. Don't be coy, you two. Good morning to you both, and coy to you as well. And viewers and listeners, what a night. Don't be coy. It's coming home 4-2. Traditionally, don't we? England stutter into tournaments. They tiptoe around. But last night, after a pretty cagey start, the missed penalty from Harry Kane, well, it was a safe penalty, which was then retaken. It was liftoff for our World Cup campaign. 60 years of hurt could soon be over. A long way to go, granted. But you have to say, bearing in mind how we played last night, how well we looked going forward, actually, it was emphatic. 15,000 England fans here on the streets of Dallas, around 4,000 in the stadium, and they've been partying hard all night. I bumped into a couple about an hour or so after the game who were kicking off the celebrations in style. We bumped into two of the official England band members who treated me and the GB News viewers to an impromptu session. This is what happened. Just met two lads here who are in the game leading the charge with the England rallies. You got the drums. What's that? Trumpet?
10: Yeah.
2: Yeah. Take it away, boys.
10: Right.

0: words. Soon after that, it was an evening to remember. All the England fans flooding into central Dallas here in Texas. However, there was a little bit of drama because one of the main pubs here, which is called the Lunda, which was the scene to some pretty hectic and impressive celebrations and preparations the night before the game. Well, so many England fans packed into it. They cleared the bar of £30,000 worth of booze, mostly lager, arriving here in Dallas in style. Unfortunately, there were too many fans in the bar earlier this evening whilst the game was going on. And believe it or not, the fire service came down and they were forced, because it was full capacity, to pull the plugs on the TVs on around 70 minutes during the game. So lots of England fans booing. They had to get the games up on their phones as well. And I have to say, being here, I'm not just saying this because I work on GB News and I'm here with you guys this morning on breakfast, but so many England fans coming up to us and saying, "We love GB News. Go on, England. Thank you for being here." I bumped into a couple just outside that bar. This is what they said.
1: "The progressive English news, GB News, has transformed the media in the British."
0: There you go. Clip that up for social media. $20, mate, coming after this.
2: Do you know, I live in Atlanta. I watch you online.
0: Oh, thank you so much. We appreciate you. Yeah. How you doing? Good
3: up
0: to see
3: GB
0: you.
3: GB News.
0: Up the GB News. How you doing? How are you feeling after the game? 4-2. West London.
3: QPR.
0: Good man.
3: Out of the queue. Up the Adam McGee. And we drive over.
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0: I didn't organise this. 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
3: So we got one-way ticket, me and him.
0: So happy faces, all the booze flowing, and we really are kicking off our campaign in style. The England fans now preparing to go to Boston on Tuesday for a big game against Ghana. And you have to say, Coisey, maybe you'll agree, all we need is a point from Ghana or Panama in the last game, which, touch wood, I don't want to jinx things. It should be job done into the next round.
5: And how are the Americans dealing with the British fans? How are they finding the English fans? Because English fans can be a little bit rowdy. We're very passionate about football in our country, or soccer, as they would say. How are they dealing with the England fans? Are they enjoying it?
0: Yeah, they're enjoying it. They're very impressed. They're not used to this kind of thing, England fans coming en masse. Actually, Scotland in Boston, when they played their game against Haiti around a week or so now, all the days merge into one, they were so impressed with just how vocal, how passionate they are. And lots of the England fans who travel, again, Coisey will attest to this, they are veterans of following England around year after year. So, yeah, they get boozy, they sing, they walk down the middle of the street with their tops off and swinging their shirts around, which raises the eyebrows of some Americans, but it's all good natured and they love having them around. That football, or soccer as they call it here in America, is growing exponentially, and England fans, Scotland fans really lead the way in terms of passion, in terms of kind of bravado, I guess is the word. And it's just a good time, and that's what the World Cup brings. It brings nations together, it brings people together, and for once people can join in unity for something which is a worthy cause of celebration.
6: Lovely stuff, Ben. We'll speak to you a little bit later on. Paul,
7: I thought that was spot on what Ben said there at the end. That's it. They're absolutely on the money. And the thing is that England fans are kind of different from a lot of club fans because they follow everywhere. You know, they join the supporters club and they will travel and they will save up, and then every 2 years, whether it be the Euros or the World Cup, and we know how much this is costing.
5: That's costing fortune.
7: Absolute fortune it's costing. But again, the fans were brilliant. So should we go through the game? Should we talk about the game?
5: Let's,
7: I think we probably should. Look, there's some of the celebrations, but again, you know, we don't want to go too early. It's very early. It's the first game. We're not used to this sort of celebration in first games in tournaments because usually it's a slow burner. It takes a while to get going. The first half was that way, but then in the second half, the handbrake came off. So first half then, so Croatia, they let them back in twice. And there was a penalty that was given to Luka Modric. Legend Luka Modric, although he's 40 now, actually kicked Noni Madueke. How he actually did that, it's really unlike him. And the penalty was given. So Harry Kane steps up, and I'm like watching and thinking, there's absolutely no question. This is going in the back of the net. But there's one thing that I always talk about that I can't stand, and that's those stoppy-starty penalties. You know, the stoppy-starty business? Harry goes forward, stoppy-starty, and I'm like, no, play, what are you doing? Goalkeeper saves it. This is Dominic Livakovic. He jumps off his line, but you've got to stay on your line for the penalty. So because he was off the line, he got a second bite of the cherry. So
5: luckily,
7: from that, let's have a look at the goals. And we'll...
8: but he wasn't going to save it again. It's Declan Rice searching for Harry Kane. That's how.
7: That's the way you take a penalty.
6: Yeah.
7: There's the second goal from Harry Kane from a corner. Then we get into the second half and they really came out incredibly positive. Jude Bellingham. And then Marcus Rashford finished it off with the fourth goal. And this is just a terrific piece of skill. Look at this. Coolly done. No problems. Marcus Rashford back to his best. So four goals. We won't bother showing the Croatian goals because, quite frankly, we don't really need to, do we?
5: No.
7: It was all about the four.
6: Lovely.
7: And so very enjoyable, and we're looking good. And I think the most important thing is what happened in the second half, because after the first half we're sort of looking at it and thinking, oh, you know what, some silly goals given away. And obviously Thomas Tuchel told them, alliteration, you basically go out and play, go out, don't be fearful, go out and do what you want to do. So Harry Kane was asked about this, and let's hear from Harry Kane about what he said that Thomas Tuchel told them. And that's coming up in just a second. So
6: yeah, I mean, Harry, it's interesting, isn't it? Because Harry, there's so much hope and pressure on him.
5: We need to protect him at all costs.
6: But he delivered. He did deliver.
7: He did. This is the best season, and he's said that, he's ever had. He scored 61 goals through a season. 61 goals!
5: Wow.
7: Playing for Bayern Munich, comes into England in the best form, and if Harry Kane fires, England will as well. And the thing is, he is, and you know, I've been talking about him for years about how good he is.
6: Yeah.
7: And he is also the perfect captain as well. There was always doubters. And whether it come from fans of other teams or whatever that would go, oh, this Harry Kane, he's not all that. There's so few now. And nobody can doubt what he can do for England and how much of a player he is.
5: There have been doubts, though, about this squad, hasn't there?
7: Yeah.
5: Even yesterday, there was a digital video put out by GB News, wasn't there? And going around the office saying, is it going to come home? Lots of people saying the same thing, that they're not sure on the squad, that so much talent has been left back here in the UK.
7: It's true, and it's really bold by Thomas Tuchel to actually go with what he did go with, because there were people like Cole Palmer that were left out, and people think, well, how is this going to happen? See, a lot of England managers, they will pick not so much on form, but they'll actually pick on reputation.
5: Yeah, yeah.
7: And the fact that they will actually go out there and then they'll deliver, and he's thought, right, I'm going with form, this is the way we're going to play, these are the players I want, and it was bold. It would have been easy to be able to say, you know what, we'll just take that along. But he's made his decision and he's going to live and die by that. And from the first game, and also what we, like I said, it was about that second half. The fact that there were England fans worried, thinking, oh, is it going to be sit back and it's going to be boring football? He said, no, I want you to go forward. I want you to be brave. And you could see it. There was 20 minutes, the first 20 minutes of that second half. England were fantastic and it went forward. It was entertaining. It was dangerous. Croatia had nothing to argue with.
6: I mean, they were great on the attack.
7: Yeah.
6: But what about the defence?
7: Defence?
6: Not quite as strong, was it?
7: Yeah, but I mean, I'd agree with that. But it's something to build on.
6: Well, it's something to build on. But the key with all of this is momentum, isn't it? And as you say, normally a slow burn and build up. Well, if this is the starting point, we can still keep that momentum going.
7: Absolutely. And I think this is we've seen it going back to Italia 90. We've seen it before where it's been very slow to start and then it does take a while. But like you say, if this is the starting point, we can only go in one direction and keep getting better and better and better. Mm. This is what Harry Kane said then, talking about Thomas Tuchel, about what he said after the first half.
9: Yeah, he gave a great speech, to be honest, especially the way we conceded that second goal just before the half. He just told us to let the shackles off, calm down, what are we scared of, let's just go.
6: You know that England footage.
9: Yeah, the way we conceded that second goal is not the team we want to be, dropping deep, waiting and then conceding anyway. So he kind of just said, what's the worst that can happen? We lose a match, first group game, we get on with it, we move on, let's just go and show kind of the world who we can be. And I think we've done exactly that second half. The performance, both with and without the ball, was at the highest level. I mean, we could have scored probably three goals in that 20-minute spell coming out. And in the end, a convincing win. I think physically, just throughout the 90 minutes, the guys who come on just kept the level really high. And in the end, we just had too much for who are a great team and will probably go far in the tournament themselves.
7: You know what I love about that? The fact that he said that Thomas Tuchel said, you know, if you lose a game, we'll just move on, but go out and go for it. And that's what we want to see. We were entertained. Next game, Ghana, Tuesday night. The momentum is building.
6: Lovely. Good stuff. Come on!
5: It's a fantastic start.
7: Really, Sam Allardyce is going to join us. We're going to speak to him later. We've got Chris Waddle from a legendary England player. Yeah. He's going to be with us just after 8 o'clock. So, and even Lewis Moody will discuss it because he knows what it's like to win a World Cup, although it's a Rugby World Cup.
10: Yeah. Chris Waddle's not going to sing, is he?
7: You know what? Diamond Lights is one of the greatest songs, Chris Waddle and Glenn Hoddle, one of the greatest songs that was ever recorded. So you may have a go at England, but don't have a go at Diamond Lights.
5: Thanks, Coyte.
10: Oh, I'm going to have to remind myself on YouTube of that one a little bit later.
7: Oh, it's a classic. It's a classic.
10: Love it. All right, Paul, see you later.
5: Now, Prince Harry and Meghan Markle are expected to bring their children to the UK next month for the family's first visit to Britain together in more than 4 years.
10: Well, they've apparently organised the trip after getting assurances that adequate security arrangements will be in place.
5: Well, let's speak now to former senior gardener for King Charles, Jack Stukes, who joins us now. Very good morning to you, Jack.
11: Hi,
5: this came as a bit of a surprise yesterday, didn't it?
11: It did. It has come out of the blue. But, you know, I think Harry has been wanting to bring his children for a long time. We saw that court case that's happened. We've seen the problems that have happened from that and the follow on and the fallouts. But he does want his children to see where he was brought up, you know. So I think this is a good opportunity, a good time to bring them now. They're coming for the Invictus game. So they are coming for a reason that is very close to his heart. And we do see that with the Invictus Games. You know, there's never been any fault with Harry with the Invictus Games. So I think bringing them out now, knowing that it's supposedly safer for them to all come out, that he's been told it's going to be safer, which is fantastic for them. But I think bringing the children out at the age they are now, they are going to actually remember this holiday and a trip away of a lifetime, I suppose, for them.
10: Well, yeah, but the big question is going to be, are they going to meet the king? And is this some sort of reconciliation?
11: I do not know how that is going to go with the family. I mean, we do know that there's obviously been this family fallout from the book, from Oprah Winfrey, from him keeping on talking to the press about what he's speaking to his family about. So that's actually made the family step back quite somewhat. I do hope, for the children's sake, that there may be some kind of meeting. Do you know, the royal family do meet people out of the blue. They do meet, like, we've seen the amazing footage from Ascot. We've seen all of these people videoing the family, and that's all been put online. And, you know, that they know that's going to happen at Ascot. But they might have some kind of meeting where it's that kind of an open environment where there's many other people. So it doesn't matter what people say, that it will all be recorded by other people anyway from what they hear. So perhaps it'll be more of an open meeting. But I do hope that for the children's sake, it will be a meeting of some kind.
5: And we also had news yesterday, didn't we, Jack, that a healthcare worker at the London Clinic tried to sell the Princess of Wales's private medical records. Yeah. And this is when she was being treated for cancer. This is just horrific.
11: I mean, it's just vile. Whoever's doing that is actually vile. But I think that said that they've been warned by the ICO, but I think something more should come of that because there's just no way that should be happening to anybody. I mean, if that was happening to your own family member, it would be horrific enough. But knowing that the royal family have kept the cancer private, you know, they tried to keep it as private as they could at the time, but it's somebody trying to make money off of somebody else's ill health is just a vile person, I'm afraid.
10: Yeah, it's awful. Jack, good to talk to you. Thanks very much indeed.
5: Thank you. Now, still to come, Jeremy Clarkson's cancer diagnosis has created new national conversation about prostate cancer. We're going to be speaking to an oncologist about that next.
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13: Hello, good morning. This is your GB News weather forecast from the Met Office. Now, depending on where you are in the UK today, it really is going to feel quite different weather-wise. Wet and fresh in the northwest, hot and sunny towards the southeast, all because of this waving frontal system we have moving northeastwards across the country. Some heavy persistent rain already in association with this. Rain's fed its way across Northern Ireland. It's now pushing into parts of North Wales, Northern England, across much of Scotland. Across Northern Scotland, staying quite cloudy, not seeing the heaviest rain, but a fresher feel here, markedly fresher than towards the south-southeast, where we have lots of bright sunny weather and temperatures rising. We're dragging in hot air from the near continent, so highs in the high 20s quite likely. Elsewhere, temperatures much closer to average for the time of year, and yes, feeling fresher because of the cloud and the rain that's pushing through. By the evening, some of the heaviest and most persistent rain across Scotland and Northern England and Northern Ireland will have cleared through, but it's still going to be a bit cloudy, a bit damp. Outbreaks of rain around, perhaps the odd heavier spot of rain across some parts of southwest Scotland. Northern Ireland, quite a cloudy end to the day. Some glimmers of sunshine maybe towards the west, but I think I'm clutching at straws there. Across Northern England, Western Wales, a bit of cloud, a bit of rain. Elsewhere across many other parts of England and Wales, it's a fine sunny end to the day. Just watch out for the small chance of a thundery shower in the southeast. We stick with the northwest southeast split as we go into Friday, actually. Northwestern areas having perhaps an even wetter day with more persistent, heavier rain. We could see some high totals building up. But once more towards the southeast, well, it is going to be quite hot and quite sunny as well. Temperatures even higher than today. We're looking at highs in the low 30s for some parts of the southeast. So we could see a bit of a heat wave developing. By the weekend, however, high pressure is likely to dominate. And so that means towards the northwest, it's going to be markedly drier than it is at the moment. And we're staying hot in the south.
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10: ...6:26 morning to you. Now, as we know, Jeremy Clarkson has revealed he's been diagnosed with prostate cancer.
23: I've got cancer.
24: No.
23: Yep.
5: Well, the TV presenter shared the news about the aggressive form of prostate cancer with his co-stars Charlie Island and Caleb Cooper in the final episode of the fifth series of Clarkson's Farm.
10: Well, the 66-year-old says it was caught early and he says if the treatment is successful, he'll see everyone for season six.
5: Well, let's speak now to oncologist Dr. Carol Sikora, who joins us now. Very good to see you this morning, Dr. Carol. This came as a huge shock to the nation, didn't it, yesterday, this news? But do you applaud the fact that Jeremy Clarkson has decided to speak about this publicly and raise awareness for prostate cancer?
25: Absolutely. It's essential people talk about it. It's good for them. It's good for their families. Bottling it up and keeping it secret is a bad idea. Good for Jeremy for coming out with it. Prostate cancer is a funny one. You know, there are four common cancers, lung, colon, breast and prostate. All about the same, 50,000 people, just over 50,000 people a year in Britain get these cancers. Prostate is different because it's such a variable course. Some patients, it's fantastic. You can live with it. You just live long, many years, the cancer doesn't spread, it doesn't grow. In others, it's much more aggressive and you can spread very quickly. Jeremy said it's an aggressive form, but it's been treated. So chances are good that he'll survive many, many years. And we'll have to wait to see that. The difficulty when you have cancer, and you could see it in how he was speaking, is living with the uncertainty of what's going to happen. Every day is another day. Every scan's another scan. And you get worried. And that's the problem. You've got to get your head around it. Some patients do and some patients don't. They find it very difficult.
10: Yeah. But in terms of raising awareness, which is all, I mean, we know it's always a good thing where we've seen celebrities with cancers before, it's raised awareness. The problem you've got with prostate cancer is actually getting it checked. It's not easy, actually, is it, on the NHS to if you have concerns, to get it checked out?
25: The problem is it's very confusing because as men get old, when you get to my sort of age, you have trouble passing urine because naturally the prostate grows. It becomes bigger. It's called benign prostatic hypertrophy. Sometimes there's cancer in there. So it has the same symptoms as the benign form. So what are you going to do? You go to the doctor. He says, oh, it's probably just a bit of trouble. Maybe do a blood test, the PSA test. And it's all very slow to diagnose. You know, in breast cancer, it's very different. With women, they find a lump and then you go to a one-stop breast clinic. If you're lucky, most parts of the country have one-stop breast clinics, and it's sorted out quickly within days. But prostate cancer, it often takes months to make the diagnosis, the way things work in the NHS.
5: What would your advice be to men then who are watching or listening this morning and they are concerned that perhaps they're showing early signs of prostate cancer? What would your advice be to them? Because we know that some men do find it very, very difficult to go and see a doctor.
25: Absolutely. It's the cultural difference between men and women. The biggest difference from a medical point of view is men have to have a high threshold before they do something about their health. Women are more reasonable. They go when they have earlier. Any persistent symptoms that get worse over a period of 2 or 3 weeks, you should go to the doctor. That's the best advice. If you can't get an appointment, because I know it's sometimes difficult, easy to say, go and get your appointment, it's sometimes difficult, call 111. It's a very good service everywhere in the country, and they will help you get to a diagnostic pathway to get it sorted out, blood tests, scans, whatever's needed. So do something about it. It's a wake-up call.
10: Yeah. Professor Carol Sikora, it's always good to talk to you and get your advice. Thanks very much indeed.
5: Thank you. Now at 6:30, if you're travelling to work or school this morning, here is your traffic and travel update.
0: morning. This is the latest AI travel news from gbnews.com. Significant disruptions are impacting road and rail travel today. The M77 southbound is closed between Barhead Road and Knits Hill Road for maintenance. Motorists on the M25 should be aware of the anti-clockwise entry slip at Junction 10 being shut due to a vehicle fire. The M62 westbound in Leeds has one lane closed due to a broken down vehicle, causing extra delays. In Oxfordshire, all lanes on the M40 southbound are closed for a police incident, expected to resolve by 7:10. And on the trains, there is major disruption on London Overground services between Clapham Junction and Willesden Junction. For more travel news, go to gbnews.com.
10: Well, still to come, Ben Leo is still in Dallas, where England fans are still on a high after last night's match.
2: Yeehaw! In the home of Texas barbecue, England absolutely smoked Croatia in an emphatic World Cup opener. I've got all the details for GB News viewers this morning, right after the break.
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10: Now, 20 years on from the JCB Diesel Max breaking the world diesel land speed record, JCB has now set its sights on an ambitious new target, a new land speed attempt, but this time powered by hydrogen.
5: Well, our reporter Jack Carson went along to their UK tests at RAF Wittering to see what it will take to smash the record.
6: the final preparations before a world first. At RAF Wittering in Cambridgeshire, these JCB mechanics and engineers are attempting to rewrite history, chasing a world land speed record with a hydrogen car. The JCB Hydromax puts out 1,600 horsepower, powered entirely by two hydrogen-fueled internal combustion engines. The 32-foot-long vehicle is trying to beat JCB's existing record, which was achieved with a diesel engine back in 2006. It reached a speed of over 350 miles an hour. For chairman of JCB, Lord Bamford, the new car is about pushing the boundaries of new technology.
7: Why? One is to effectively show that hydrogen can be used in machinery and can be used efficiently, and more than anything, it has no emissions. So if emissions are something people are concerned about, hydrogen is a proper alternative. It's thrilling for me, obviously, and it's great for our company. It's great for the people that work at JCB.
6: The car will be flown out to Utah in America to attempt the record on the famous Bonneville Salt Flats.
9: And if you're wondering where the engine comes from, well, it's one of these. And when it's taken out and souped up, looks a little bit like this.
6: Each engine uses a litre of oil a second and a 250 kilogram tank of ice to keep it running cool. Mark Richards is the principal engineer at JCB and described what it's been like to work on the project.
11: It's fantastic. We're an off-highway manufacturer in Staffordshire, and we do occasionally do some wonderful things. And 20 years ago, we did it with diesel to demonstrate when we launched our engine how robust it was. Since then, we've done the world's fastest tractor as well. But this, for me, is just like a next level up. We've just developed and put into production our hydrogen engines, and what a better way to demonstrate how robust they can be by putting them to the ultimate test. Everything is turned up to 11. Really, it's a showcase of British engineering. It's a showcase for JCB.
6: GB News America will follow the car to Utah for the record attempt. But for now in Cambridgeshire, it's starting to stretch its legs. Jack Carson, GB News.
5: Fantastic. Brilliant stuff.
10: Love a fast car.
5: Yeah, me too. I don't have one.
10: Yeah.
5: And I actually get quite afraid at driving at speed.
10: Oh, well, yeah, you should.
5: Max 65.
10: Steering.
5: On the motorway.
10: Steering is not her forte, is it?
5: I know. Well, you've got a nice new car.
10: I have got
5: You're enjoying
10: a nice new
5: it?
10: Car. I am loving it, yeah.
5: Good.
10: Anyway, it's another story. Time for the daily reflection.
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13: Welcome to the Anglican parish of St Andrew's Wimbledon, where I serve as vicar. Jesus Christ, when he commissioned his disciples to go into the world, had a message of love for them to take far and wide. But what were they to expect would happen on the journey? In Matthew chapter 10, Jesus says, "Whatever town or village you enter, search there for some worthy person and stay at their house until you leave. As you enter the home, give it your greeting." They go with love, they go with greetings. "If the home is deserving, let your peace rest on it." They go with a mission of peace. "But if anyone will not welcome you or listen to your words, leave that home or town and shake the dust off your feet." It's a striking thought that Christian disciples are called to go with peace, go with greetings, go with welcome to anyone who would listen. But Jesus says here, it may not always go well. And amazingly for his disciples, their peace is not captive to how other people respond. He says, if they don't welcome you, let your peace return to you. It's an amazing thought to be able to go out into the world with peace, but not be a victim of circumstances of rejection. The encouragement here for Christian disciples is God has good news for us to take to the world. But of course, the challenge at the same time is for those of us who hear the message, if we choose not to listen or to reject it, says here, shake the dust off your feet, because one time will be the last time, and then it will be too late.
5: That's our daily reflection on this Thursday morning.
10: Right, we've got the papers heading away in just a moment with Tim Vincent and Will Kingston.
5: Morning, gents. Chat to you in just a second. But first up, here's your forecast across Europe.
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18: The heat across some parts of Western Europe will continue to build and spread further north and eastwards through the next few days. Not everywhere seeing the exceptionally high temperatures, but across some parts of Spain into France, temperatures will be around 10 degrees above average for the time of year. And whilst there will be a lot of sunshine around, with that heat and humidity, do watch out for a few thundery showers that are likely to kick off. More sunny and hot weather to come into next week.
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5: Welcome back. We're going through the news this morning with Tim Vincent and Will Kingston. Morning, gents. Good
28: morning.
5: To see you both. Will, let's start with you. Front page of most of the papers, let's be honest, but this is The Sun we're going with. Texas cane score massacre. Very clever.
28: Yeah, of course. And the one thing that all our viewers and listeners want is to hear an Australian talking about a great English sporting victory.
5: I was thinking
28: this was a wonderful result from the team, but it was the manner of the win, which I was so impressed by. The attacking verve that was displayed. I will say that English teams of the past, and this isn't just football, perhaps have been known as being a bit more conservative. You know, in cricket, a bit more boycott than baseball. In rugby, pass to the 5-8 and then kick it. And I think what you've seen with English sport over the last 10 years more generally is a desire to attack and more of a daring do. And that cuts across cricket, rugby, football. And this is another example of that. I may be drawing too long a bow here, but if English sport can have that sense of excitement, that sense of daring do, that sense of joy, I think it's a good lesson for the country. country more generally.
5: Yes, very good.
10: Tim, what do you make?
0: Well, I'm not really up on my football, but as somebody from Wrexham, I'm very well aware of how the Americans embrace football and soccer. You know, and how much it makes a difference to everybody on both sides of the Atlantic. But I was looking around the story. Some of the figures are absolutely amazing. One game in, 300% increase on bookings in pubs in this country.
10: Wow.
0: Last night, an extra 5 million pints were pulled in the bars up and down the country. So I don't want to start too early, but we could actually have an extra bank holiday if we win this. Let's get going now, good news.
5: It's great for hospitality as well, isn't it? Just packing out our pubs.
0: Right across the board. And of course, let's not forget, England's had a great result, but so has Scotland. And there's 20,000 Scotland fans out in Boston at the moment. Yeah. They've already drank several of the bars dry there already. It's interesting, though, isn't it? Before the competition happened, there's lots of reasons why this is the case. But a lot of the flights have been discounted now. I was looking this morning, you can get a flight to the US, flights accommodation for 4 nights, and a ticket to a match for £1,500. Now, that's unbelievable. If you actually think several months ago when you were trying to book, it was a lot more expensive. But now, obviously, they're discounting. People are worried that they can't get in there because of, obviously, connections with people that are anti-Trump or pro-Trump. But when they go through immigration, are they going to have a hassle? Will it be easy to go through? But £1,500 for nearly a week in the States isn't bad.
10: Yeah. No, it's not. Tim, can we look at the Telegraph and shoplifting?
5: This is a shocker.
0: Is it really? I know we've discussed it before, haven't we? It is shocking, the figures, but we're well aware. I don't think you have to talk to too many people before you can share a story about seeing shoplifting or seeing something happening that is criminal in the shops. My opinion on all this is that because it's so easy for it to be done and there's not really any comeuppance on these people. Mm-hmm. But police chiefs have demanded that ministers impose tougher sanctions on prolific shoplifters. It's emerged that just 100 criminals were responsible for 4,000 shop thefts. So Scotland Yard and the British Retail Consortium understandably have written to the Home Secretary and David Lammy, the Justice Secretary, to say, look, we need to get hold of this a little bit more.
10: Well, they can do it with impunity now, can't they?
1: Yeah. Well, they know that there's no consequences for their actions most of the time. Mm-hmm. And they also are aware that I think policing in this country, so often the priorities are in the wrong place. People just want to feel safe in their communities. They want to feel like the basics are being policed. For example, going to the shops and not having things stolen. Instead, I think a lot of people think that, and not without reason, that they're more concerned about online hurty words. They're more concerned with things which perhaps shouldn't be the core activities of a police officer.
0: I also think it's ridiculous, all these cost-cutting, profit-chasing supermarkets that let you do all the checkouts yourself. Get back to people. You go into all these places and there's like 8 tills, 2 of them being operated, and then it's down to us to sort it all out. So I think go back to old school and get actual physical real people there to help you, and it'll I wouldn't say it'd stop it, but it'll curb that shoplifting.
10: It might do.
5: Well, let's have a look at flags, shall we? This is also in the Telegraph. Who is seeking to ban them?
1: Well, the Liberal Democrats, of course, the party which apparently was initially for liberalism and freedoms are now trying to ban flags. It's interesting, isn't it? I'm sure Ed Davey will be supporting this. He'll be on a pogo stick somewhere, jumping up and down, trying to juggle.
10: With a flag?
1: With a flag, yeah.
10: Flag.
1: That would be the great irony of it, won't it? It is fascinating now that this seems to be a trend amongst the Liberal Democrats that they're not so liberal. Look, I think this is incredibly disappointing. But unfortunately not surprising. I would wonder, when they're talking about, there is a concern here, and this was also reflected in a local council in Brighton, a Greens local council, that are also trying to ban flags in the area because it will be concerning for migrants. Now, I'm a migrant, and I don't get triggered when I see the English flag. I do wonder sometimes who they are referring to when they say that this is leading to community cohesion concerns, because I'm sorry, if you're an adult and you're getting triggered or feeling unsettled by a flag, you do need to grow up a tad.
0: It's very bad timing though, isn't it? England are doing well, we're scoring goals, everybody's got their flags, there's probably newspapers giving them out for free, and then we're saying, actually, don't put your flags out. You know, it's very, very bad time.
10: You've got a massive one on the front of the house.
0: Have you?
10: Yeah.
0: Well, everybody has, and you can understand. Don't put your flags out. You know, it's very, very bad time.
10: You've got a massive one on the front of the house.
0: Have you?
10: Yeah.
0: Well, everybody has.

0: can still be patriotic.
1: This really gets my goat. Someone said to me only this week, oh, I'm very concerned by all these flags appearing. It doesn't seem,
0: our flag.
1: It doesn't seem the right thing to do. It's a bit aggressive. I'm like, well, it's the national flag of this country. Yeah. I don't care I don't care what flag it is. Yeah. I don't know if it's the England flag. I don't care if it's the Union flag.
0: We've always had a problem with our flag, though. We've always had a problem with our flag.
2: We're the only country in the world.
0: We are. I lived in America. You see, the American flag is used everywhere. It's also used in Ralph Lauren as part of its design. It's an embrace thing that everybody enjoys, and it's on the back gardens or it's part of an advertising campaign. We just don't do it the same way over here. And that's because it's been weakened, that it's been not criminalised, but joined by the wrong people to use it as some kind of weapon.
1: Yeah,
0: it's actually our flag.
1: That's why we need to reclaim it.
0: Absolutely, completely agree.
3: Unfortunately, there is the same problem in parts of Australia where there's this self-flagellating instinct around the past and the history of the country, and therefore the flag is a reflection of all the bad things about the country rather than the great things. I do wonder, and I apologise, ladies and gentlemen, for dragging culture wars into it as you're having your morning coffee, but if it was a Palestine flag or a Pride flag, whether or not they would have the same level of vigilance around the flags going up in the local community. I'm not sure they would.
1: Oh, maybe. Well, look, Tim Bearder is the leader of Oxfordshire County Council and has said this application is about protecting our residents, our workforce and the values we stand for as a county. We're proud of Oxfordshire's diverse communities and of our Council of Sanctuary status. We proudly fly the Union flag and St George's flag at County Hall, and we fully support the right of residents to display flags on their own private property. This activity is not about national pride or unity. It is unlawful behaviour, which has caused fear and division within our communities.
2: Oh, right.
0: Paint a flag on a pothole. I think we should start making a campaign starting today. I don't know. Who are we upsetting? I don't understand, really.
2: Yeah. No. Tim, we've just got less than a minute left, so tell us something happy, which is that Britain is said to be hotter than Barbados.
0: Hotter than Barbados this weekend. It's going to be up into the 30s. That's the way ahead. But France has increased their fines to £130 for men who walk around the streets without a top on. So I hope bring that policy in France, yeah. In certain parts of France, yeah. It's already in place.
1: You're about to say we should be...
0: There's no way I'll be taking my top off walking around Wrexham.
1: Why not? If it's hot.
0: I'm very shy. I wouldn't do those kind of things. Not anymore.
1: We've been to say we've seen all the pictures on the I mean, there's very few pictures of you with your clothes.
0: So about 30, 40 years ago. But yeah, great news. It's going to be a really hot weekend. So get ready for a heat wave.
2: Oh, fantastic.
1: You'll feel right at home.
3: I will. Another win for climate change, ladies and gentlemen. Thank you very much.
1: Oh, you can't do anything with that. Oh, you're so controversial. That's why we love it. Will Kingston, Tim Vincent, thank you very much indeed.
2: Thank you, gentlemen. Now, do stay with us still to come. Ben Leo is in Dallas for us, where England fans are still on a massive high after last night's match.
4: Yes, I'm struggling to keep my hat on amid the Dallas wind. It must be all those England fans celebrating in style downtown. 4-2 to England, we kick off our campaign, and I take my hat off to you. See you after the break.
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6: Hello, good morning. This is your GB News weather forecast from the Met Office. Now, depending on where you are in the UK today, it really is going to feel quite different weather-wise. We're wet and fresh in the northwest, hot and sunny towards the southeast, all because of this waving frontal system we have moving northeastwards across the country. Some heavy, persistent rain already in association with this. That rain's fed its way across Northern Ireland. It's now pushing into parts of North Wales, Northern England, across much of Scotland, across Northern Scotland, staying quite cloudy, not seeing the heaviest rain, but a fresher feel here, markedly fresher than towards the south-southeast, where we have lots of bright sunny weather and temperatures rising. We're dragging in hot air from the near continent, so highs in the high 20s quite likely. Elsewhere, temperatures much closer to average for the time of year, and yes, feeling fresher because of the cloud and the rain that's pushing through. By the evening, some of the heaviest and most persistent rain across Scotland and Northern England and Northern Ireland will have cleared through, but it's still going to be a bit cloudy, a bit damp, outbreaks of rain around, perhaps the odd heavier spot of rain across some parts of southwest Scotland. Northern Ireland, quite a cloudy end to the day, some glimmers of sunshine maybe.

0: towards the west, but I think I'm clutching at straws there. Across northern England, western Wales, bit of cloud, bit of rain. Elsewhere across many other parts of England and Wales, it's a fine sunny end to the day. Just watch out for the small chance of a thundery shower in the southeast. We stick with the northwest-southeast split as we go into Friday, actually. Northwestern areas having perhaps an even wetter day with more persistent, heavier rain. We could see some high totals building up. But once more towards the southeast, well, it is going to be quite hot and quite sunny as well. Temperatures even higher than today. We're looking at highs in the low 30s for some parts of the southeast. So we could see a bit of a heat wave developing. By the weekend, however, high pressure is likely to dominate. And so that means towards the northwest, it's going to be markedly drier than it is at the moment. And we're staying hot in the south.
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3: Good morning, this is the latest AI travel news from gbnews.com. The A75 at Newton Stewart remains closed for essential maintenance work. In Solihull, travel is disrupted as the M42 southbound between Junction 4 and Junction 3A is partly closed due to a traffic collision, with normal flow anticipated to resume between 8.15 and 8.30 this morning. Elsewhere, a significant police incident has led to the complete closure of the M40 southbound in Oxfordshire between Junction 12 and Junction 10, expected to reopen by 8 Slahawy. Additionally, rail commuters should prepare for disruptions on the London Overground line, running between Clapham Junction and Willesden Junction. For more travel news, go to gbnews.com.
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9: 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UK only. Entrance must be 18 or over. Lines close at 4 p.m. on the 26th of June. This is a network giveaway. Entries will be pooled. 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
11: Good morning. Have the Three Lions just proved that they have the firepower to make it all the way in the 2026 World Cup?
12: England raises hopes that it could really be coming home after beating Croatia 4-2 in their first match of the tournament.
11: Well, the boys' next challenge is against Ghana on Tuesday, but for now, England fans everywhere can celebrate a great start.
13: Yes, England 4, Croatia 2. It's coming home. We're going to win the World Cup. Let's do it all again, shall we? I guess it's not our first rodeo.
14: Oh, God. didn't know Roy Rogers was an England fan, did you? Very good night. And joining us through the morning, we've got an excellent England manager, a legendary England player who knows all about World Cup penalties, and a man who's won a World Cup for England.
12: Breaking news this morning, the polls are officially open in Makerfield, with voters across the constituency electing their new MP today.
11: Jeremy Clarkson's partner shares a new photo of the TV star relaxing on Diddley Squat Farm after sharing his cancer diagnosis.
12: This is the moment that President Trump signed that peace deal with Iran to end the conflict and reopen the Strait of Hormuz.
11: And England's former rugby captain Lewis Moody has the backing of the nation this morning as he nears the finish line on his 500-mile cycle to raise awareness around motor neuron disease. He's joining us just after 7 o'clock this morning.
15: And I can only thank you from the bottom of my heart, from Harry, from the boys, from my mum, for being here, for supporting us on this day. I hope in my lifetime we can make a difference.
0: Whilst in parts of the southeast, we have a bit of a heat wave starting today. Further north and west, it's fresher and wetter with some persistent rain. Stick around to find out more.
11: It's gone 7 o'clock. I'm Stephen Dixon.
12: I'm Ellie Costello, and this is GB News Breakfast.
11: So we're talking about the football. Of course we are.
12: Of course.
11: This morning. Admittedly, we were in bed, weren't we?
12: Admittedly, we both missed it.
11: We missed it because you know, we had to be up early, so we missed it.
12: 9 p.m. is the middle of the night, isn't it?
11: But what a lovely bit of news to wake up to this morning.
12: First thing I searched.
11: Yeah, oh,
12: woke
11: yeah.
12: up and I just put England, and it said England in a four-goal victory. And I went, wow, 4-0, incredible.
14: Did you not do the wake-up thing and think, I better check, because this is why I always have to do it.
12: Yeah,
14: if I miss it.
12: First thing I Googled, yeah.
14: First thing. See, I was up an event where the game was shown. So I think I've had 2 hours sleep.
12: You're going to have
14: so
12: a busy
14: So look at you all bright and breezy. I'm going to pay for it later. But this is it. If this is how it's going to be for the rest of the tournament, by the end of July, I'm going to be in a bit of a state.
11: You are.
14: But you know what? They were great. They were good.
12: And brilliant.
14: The thing is, it's fun to watch England again.
12: Yeah.
14: This is the most important thing. It's fun to watch.
12: And England on form.
14: They are.
12: As well.
14: 22 shots. 11 of those were on target.
11: Wow.
14: And I thought they did really well. I mean, the first half, they let Croatia back in twice. So scored and then threw a penalty and then they came back in. Oh, here we are. Look, we're seeing this now. There's Harry Kane's penalty. After had to be retaken, by the way. Second goal. There he is, the captain again. So he's equaled Gary Lineker's record of World Cup goals for England. Now the third goal. Now they came out incredibly positive in the second half. Jude Bellingham, just a great goal. This is like within 90 seconds of the restart. And then Marcus Rashford, who came on as a substitute in the 72nd minute for Anthony Gordon. Now that is what you call a cool finish. And what a great result. So to score four goals in a World Cup opening game is fantastic. You can't
12: Brilliant.
14: Argue with that. And I think everybody, and looking at, and it's interesting because I always wonder whether my point of view is going to be different from everybody else's, but everybody seems to be agreeing that it was a good, enjoyable, good performance.
11: That's the thing. You can actually watch the whole thing and
14: yeah.
11: just enjoy it rather than being terrified all the way through and waiting for penalties.
14: Exactly. I mean, we're too early for that. Trust me, by the time we get to the knockouts, penalties probably will appear. We've got Chris Waddle, who's going to come on just after 8 o'clock, who was involved in one of the most famous penalty shootouts ever back in Italia 90. Hopefully, we won't need penalties at any point. But the thing is, we've also got to keep our feet. I don't want to sound like your dad here, but we've got to keep our feet on the ground. It's only the first game, but what is most encouraging is that it's usually the first game that it's like, oh, this is a bit poor and what's going to happen, and even good runs that we've had in World Cups and Euros haven't started that great. But Croatia, by the way, that's the best team that we've beaten in a World Cup tournament for years. So everybody else from about 11 upwards managed to get past us, and we were so much better than them. I mean, like I say, 22 shots. They didn't get a look at it. I mean, there was a point in the first half, but then what I really liked is the fact that Harry Kane came out with, and he said, he spoke about this, and we'll see this in just a second, is that the manager, Thomas Tuchel, just said, you know, let the handbrake, go out there, go and enjoy yourself, be brave, and that's what we want to see.
11: Yeah.
12: And that's what we did see last night.
14: Yeah. And as a fan, that's what means so much more, is that when you're watching something, you feel as if players aren't trying, you feel as if, come on, you've got to give more. From that second half, there was 20 minutes from the start of the second half where England just looked like they were going to score. And if it wasn't for their goalkeeper, we could have had 6 or 7.
12: Wow. I mean, we're
14: really, okay, maybe I'm exaggerating, but we really could. There were so many shots on goal, and that's what we want to see from an England.
12: More to come, please.
14: Absolutely. Yeah, absolutely.
11: Well, what do the fans make of it over there, those ones lucky enough to get over there? Let's talk to our chief US correspondent, Ben Leo, who's still partying in Dallas. Morning, Ben.
16: Hello, good morning, you two. Yeah, it's
14: Howdy, partner.
16: That was a good old World Cup opener, 4-2. Howdy, yeehaw, here we go, Dallas, home of Texas barbecue. Coisey, stop being so coy and precious. We're going to win the World Cup. Harry Kane's going to win the Ballon d'Or.
14: You can't accuse me of that, surely.
16: I've been thinking of some puns here for Texas. I think we smoked in Texas barbecue style Croatia. Right. We whipped our England boys into shape for this World Cup campaign. What's the other one? I had another one. It was good. I've forgotten. It'll come to my mind in just a second. Yeah, it's been great fun. It has been fun, hasn't it? And great to see England kicking off their campaign in style. The fans as well enjoying it. They cleared out £30,000 worth of alcohol in one of the main pubs here yesterday called the Londoner, which unfortunately got shut down by the fire service last night because there were so many England fans packed into the venue that they were at max capacity. And during the game, the staff had to pull the plug on the TVs. The England fans, they had to watch the game on their mobile phones as well. But yeah, England fans partying well into the night here in Dallas. It's quite sweaty, so they'll need lots of booze to hydrate themselves or not. I bumped into some England fans, lots of them, by the way, big GB News fans. This is what happened when I bumped into them just after the game.
17: Telling me off air about your brutal journey to the United States.
18: Oh, bless you.
17: 31 hours.
18: 31.
17: Tell our viewers, what was the journey like? Where did you start?
18: Started from Royston posh end of Royston. It's got to be mentioned. Posh end of Royston to Meadowhall. Then we went from Meadowhall to Nottingham. Halfway down to Nottingham, my bus got cancelled. My next bus to Gatwick Airport got cancelled. So, yeah, thanks for that. I'll not say who it was, because, yeah. So then got another bus down from Nottingham to Gatwick. Gatwick to Orlando to Dallas, and then I walked around the street to Addison for a while.
17: And you couldn't even fly straight to Dallas, you had to go via Orlando.
18: Oh, via Orlando, yeah. I meet a full of Scots as well, so it, you're trying to be polite.
17: So that was another chap from Barnsley, of course. He did a 31-hour marathon journey just to get to the World Cup, and he was feeling a little bit worse for wear, but I think the scoreline picked him up. Elsewhere, these are the GB News fans we bumped into. And I must say, again, guys, I know I said it in the last hour, I'm not just saying it because I work for GB News and I've got GB News tinted glasses on, but we met dozens of England fans who were proper GB News fans who were saying, thank you so much, it's great you're here, and the scoreline made it all a bit sweeter as well. This is the GB News fans, take a look.
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17: Thank
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17: you.
19: In the British.
17: There you go. Clip that up for social media. $20, mate, coming after this.
20: Do you know, I live in Atlanta. I watch you online.
17: Thank you so much. We appreciate you. Yeah. How you doing? Good
21: up
17: to see
21: GB
17: you.
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17: Up the GB News. How you doing?
21: Right.
17: How you feeling after the game? 4-2. West London.
21: QPR.
17: Good man.
21: Out of Q. Up the Aidan McGee. And we drive over.
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17: I didn't organise this.
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21: So we got one-way ticket, me and him.
17: Up the GB News, up the Aidan McGee as well. Coisey, your GB News breakfast counterpart.
14: So
17: and of course, most importantly, up England, because we are on our way. So,
14: it's
17: sorry,
14: all very
17: Coisey.
14: Well with your Queen's Park Rangers and your Aidan McGee, but where's all the Spurs fans there? You ignored them, didn't you, Ben?
17: Probably celebrating back home in England that they weren't relegated. Let's just say they're national champions.
12: But the
17: yes,
12: Texans make
17: England
12: of their
17: to,
12: England fans.
16: They love them. They love them. England fans last night, they packed into Rodeo in Dallas. Well, it was in Fort Worth, actually, just down the road. Thousands of fans packing into the Rodeo, where normally you'd get... I mean, Rodeo is pretty lively anyway. I was lucky enough to go to one in, I think it was Arizona, where the Americans love it. You know, they're swigging beer and going mad. But the England fans packed in en masse. Sorry, it's very windy here. Keep my hat on. They packed in en masse to the Rodeo and were up singing Sweet Caroline. There's some great clips doing the rounds online as well. And the Three Lions, the fans... We travelled to Boston on Tuesday now for the next big game against Ghana. So this is the beginning of what could be, touch wood, fingers crossed, a very lengthy and successful World Cup campaign. If last night is anything to go by, these England fans are going to be A, spending a lot of money, B, having massive hangovers when they come home, maybe after the final on July the 19th, and C, maybe coming back to England with the trophy in our metaphorical hands.
11: Ooh, let's hope so. Ben, thanks very much indeed.
12: Thanks, Ben. Yeehaw!
14: he's having a lovely time, isn't he? Well, you can tell he's having a lovely time.
12: Do you know what he looks like? Woody from Toy Story.
14: Oh, yeah, OK. Well, that's probably nicer than the one that I was thinking of.
11: Yeah.
14: Look.
12: Well, what were you going to say? Well,
14: I'm not even going to say. Look, we're really excited. Former England manager and football legend now Sam Allardyce joins us. Morning, Sam.
1: Good morning.
14: Listen, great to see you this morning. You've got a great smile on your face. What did you think about it yesterday?
1: Well, it was great listening to you there, just waiting to come on. I think, you know, like everybody else, up GB News, come on.
14: Yeah.
1: Well done, England. Well done, England.
14: Were you impressed by the performance? I mean, you probably look at it in a different way than a lot of fans would look at the game.
1: Yeah, I was here in London at a big event, and we were on the tenderhooks to start with, I think, but then the start we got off, and when we scored, that was great, and then they scored, and then we scored, then we missed a penalty, and then, you know, then we took it again, and then they scored again. So I was a little slightly worried at half time, but the second half really, really made me feel confident, the way they came out, the way they started, the way they attacked Croatia. And I think at the end of the 90 minutes, everybody had to be very... I mean, England scoring four goals in the first game, could have had five or six easily. And it has to be a big, big positive for Thomas Tuchel and the lads to go into the next game. Not to get too carried away, because I'm slightly, as a defender all the years, worried about the defence on the goals they conceded.
14: Yeah.
1: Could tighten up a little bit there, but that's been a bit nitpicky, to be honest with you.
11: So, in terms of moving forward, Sam, and what Thomas Tuchel needs to work on with the squad, is that the key element, do you think, tighten up the defence?
1: I think so, and also good use of substitutions, which he showed yesterday evening. Yeah. He showed good use. I mean, the England team is not just the 11, it's the whole squad, I feel, is good enough. You know, the whole squad that needs to be used, the substitutes that needs to be used because of the heat, the humidity over there in America or Canada or Mexico, wherever you're going to land. And I think that... you know, the whole squad is good enough. So a substitute can make a big difference, like we saw with Marcus Rashford scoring the fourth goal, which put the nerves to bed and got us the victory. So, you know, he's got a lot of top players to choose from, not just the first 11.
12: Sam, do you find that you can enjoy and actually watch the game as a fan, or do you just instantly put your manager hat back on? You're thinking, oh, I would have done this, or I would have done it this way.
1: I'm a little better now as the years have gone on, and as I've got older, and as I'm sort of retired now, not quite as intense as I used to be, but you know, try to relax. But yeah, I do tend to start shouting a little bit too much.
14: See, I like that. That's what I want to see
1: in the event, you know. But shouting at the telly and saying, "Do this, do that," like, I mean, don't do this, stop that. But like I said, the only thing I was worried about half-time was our defensive lapses to let them back in the game. But we really put that to bed the way we started the second half, and the way we played it, in fact, all the way through the second half.
14: Finally,
1: I'm a bit worried about not taking Harry Kane off. I thought they might have took that. When they scored the fourth goal, I thought, get Harry Kane off, get him rested for the next game.
14: Oh, he's just thinking hat-trick though, Sam, isn't he? That's what in his mind. You're going to have to drag him off.
1: I know. Yeah, you're right there.
14: But finally then, what do you think of Thomas Tuchel then as a manager? I mean, you've been in this seat, but it's obviously a really hard job to be able to do. But he's obviously said something at halftime, because they came out and they just were going in banks, weren't they? It was just attacking for that 20 minutes, which was probably the best 20 minutes I've seen England play for years.
1: I think that these days your responsibility as a manager is greater than ever. Two reasons, obviously. The first reason is the experience you've gained as a manager if you're an international manager, and he's got bundles and bundles of experience.
14: Yeah.
1: And the second thing is making tactical decisions, and the right tactical decisions with five substitutes now, you've got to remember, is a massive, massive responsibility for the manager. So when you get that right, you improve your team. When you get it wrong, you're likely to cause them a defeat. So it's a big responsibility, that 90 minutes or whatever it is. Everybody seems to just play 6 minutes injury time for some reason now, don't they? Yeah. No more. But I think that's the big responsibility of the manager, getting the team right to start with, and then the substitutions.
14: Sam, listen, we've got to leave it there. I'll tell you the reason, because we've got to have a hydration break. So it works here as well. So, although I had quite a few last night of hydration breaks, so I think I've probably had enough of those. Please come in and see us soon, Sam. It's great to see you. Thanks for your time.
2: Brilliant. Thanks, Sam.
1: Thank you very much, Bob.
14: Great job, legendary Sam Allen.
3: Oh, it's lovely having him on the show.
14: Isn't it great?
3: Yeah.
14: Harry Redknapp yesterday, Sam today, and then we've got Chris Waddle coming up. Honestly.
2: Star-studded
14: guest, and then, of course, Lewis coming up in a second as well.
3: Oh, yeah. That's moody, yeah. And actually, what a man.
14: Oh.
3: Because, I mean, he's going through the mill.
2: He really is.
3: And yet he's... A lot of these people, they're facing their own personal problems and widening it out and saying, well, let's help everybody here.
14: You know what, it's an
3: incredible thing. Actually.
14: Lewis Moody, I've known Lewis Moody for quite a few years. And Lewis, and this is well before the MND diagnosis. And the amount of things he's done for charities, walked across the Antarctic he's done so many different challenges. And it's almost like the now it's coming back to something which is so close to him because it's the My Doddy Foundation, and he's raising money and awareness for that. So we'll speak to him shortly, which I'm really looking forward to.
3: Good plan.
2: Certainly will. In the meantime, let's take a look at some other stories coming into the newsroom this morning.
3: Well, the rate of UK unemployment fell to 4.9% in the 3 months to April from 5% in the 3 months to March, so a very, very slight drop. The Office for National Statistics also revealed the UK average regular earnings growth have remained unchanged at 3.4%. It was 0.3% higher after taking consumer price index inflation into account.
2: The Met Police is calling for fast-track courts for repeat shoplifters after just 100 offenders were linked to more than 5,000 crimes in 2 years. They now want prolific offenders brought before a court within 72 hours of being charged.
3: And resident doctors in England will vote on whether to accept a new government deal on pay and jobs. It comes after a planned 4-day strike was called off at the last minute. The British Medical Association says the offer is worth considering, but warns strikes could escalate if members reject the offer.
2: Now let's get a check on the weather with Alex Burkill.
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0: Hello, good morning. This is your GB News weather forecast from the Met Office. Now, depending on where you are in the UK today, it really is going to feel quite different weather-wise. Wet and fresh in the northwest, hot and sunny towards the southeast, all because of this waving frontal system we have moving northeastwards across the country. Some heavy persistent rain already in association with this. That rain's fed its way across Northern Ireland. It's now pushing into parts of North Wales, Northern England, across much of Scotland. Across Northern Scotland, staying quite cloudy, not seeing the heaviest rain, but a fresher feel here, markedly fresher than towards the south-southeast, where we have lots of bright sunny weather and temperatures rising. We're dragging in hot air from the near continent, so highs in the high 20s quite likely. Elsewhere, temperatures much closer to average for the time of year, and yes, feeling fresher because of the cloud and the rain that's pushing through. By the evening, some of the heaviest and most persistent rain across Scotland and Northern England and Northern Ireland will have cleared through, but it's still going to be a bit cloudy cloudy, a bit damp. Outbreaks of rain around, perhaps the odd heavier spot of rain across some parts of southwest Scotland. Northern Ireland, quite a cloudy end to the day. Some glimmers of sunshine maybe towards the west, but I think I'm clutching at straws there. Across northern England, western Wales, a bit of cloud, a bit of rain. Elsewhere across many other parts of England and Wales, it's a fine sunny end to the day. Just watch out for the small chance of a thundery shower in the southeast. We stick with the northwest-southeast split as we go into Friday, actually. Northwestern areas having perhaps an even wetter day with more persistent, heavier rain. We could see some high totals building up. But once more towards the southeast, well, it is going to be quite hot and quite sunny as well. Temperatures even higher than today. We're looking at highs in the low 30s for some parts of the southeast. So we could see a bit of a heat wave developing. By the weekend, however, high pressure is likely to dominate, and so that means towards the northwest it's going to be markedly drier than it is at the moment, and we're staying hot in the south.
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3: Yeah. Oh, still to come. We are going to be talking to Lewis Moody, a legend of rugby, a man, though, who is on a mission to raise awareness about motor neuron disease. He's been undertaking a massive challenge. 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We'll bring you all the details in a moment.
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25: England captain Harry Kane revealed boss Thomas Tuchel told his side to take the shackles off at half-time of their 4-2 World Cup opener win against Croatia. Kane said, "The manager gave a great speech, to be honest, especially after the way we conceded the second goal just before half-time. He told us to let the shackles off, calm down, what are we scared of, let's just go. The way we conceded that second goal is not the way we want to be, dropping deep, waiting and conceding." He said, "What's the worst that can happen? We lose a game, first group game, we get on with it and move on. Let's just go and show the world who we can be." That's the latest sport. 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
12: Welcome back to Breakfast. It's 7:24. And Paul, you've got a guest with you, haven't you?
14: Well, I do. Former England rugby captain Lewis Moody's begun a 500-mile cycle challenge to raise awareness for motor neurone disease following his own diagnosis. He is a remarkable man. Former captain, Rugby World Cup 2003 winner. Morning, Lewis.
8: Morning, guys. You're feeling and sounding more lively than me this morning.
14: Listen, after the England game last night, I'm not so sure. But it's great to see you, Lewis. I've always said this. You are a remarkable man. And the things that you've done in the past, you know, with the trips to when you've gone, you've walked across snow and ice, across the Antarctic, all the other charity walks you've done, this one could not be more close to home. And how are you feeling and how's it all going?
8: Well, how am I feeling? I'm definitely feeling more jaded this morning than I have done at any part of the trip. We're on day four of the 500 miles. You can probably hear in my voice that, you know, it's started to get very real. Yesterday, various different parts of the body were sort of screaming at me, from the undercarriage to the back to the shoulder to the...
14: Wow.
8: But we're doing okay. And we've got 2 days left. Well, no, hold on. We've got 3 days left. Damn it.
14: I'm so sorry. We'll just stay each day as it comes. We, you know, there's the old sporting phrase, is just keep going as it comes. Tell me, though, the actual 500 miles, each place that you're going to is very close to you. We saw you at the school. You've been to the rugby clubs. You end at Twickenham. So tell us about how you put this all together, because this is with Doddy Weir's Foundation, isn't it?
8: Yeah, so when I was diagnosed, obviously with MND, I was unsure about the timescales, about how long I'd be able to still sustain physical exercise and all those types of things. And I've done a challenge every year since I retired, and I didn't want this year to be any different. So we very quickly chatted with Kenny Logan, who's been the sort of the brains behind this, the former Scottish international who played alongside Ken alongside Doddy. And I think Annie and I decided not to set up our own foundation to take away from the great work that's already happening in this MND space, but rather sort of try and elevate and work with a brilliant charity that's already doing fantastic work. So we aligned with My Name's Doddy. We started at Newcastle, which is where Doddy played. And we've taken in a lot of routes, including my old school yesterday, my old club, Leicester. That was massive. That was like a month. Actually, it was a day before, I think. I'm rather losing track of my own brain at the time. But arriving in Oakham was incredible. Just overwhelming sort of monsoon of emotions. Sure. By format, you know. But it's been fantastic. You know, this disease is hard, but it's made easier by the incredible support that exists in this space because of the likes of Kevin Sinfield, Doddy, Rob, Ed, who we're seeing today in Gloucester, Ed Slater. And I just want to make as big an impact in this space to elevate the work that's already been going on. We've got some fundraising. And you can get to it through My Name's Doddy website. You can go to my Insta page, Lewis Moody 7, and the link's in there. And anything you can donate goes towards making a significant difference. Sorry, I've gone off on one there, bud.
9: No. I mean, look, you're quite right, and to raise all awareness to that and to try and get some more money in, because it all helps, Lewis. But how do you mentally cope with this? Because as you said, when you got the diagnosis, you don't know how long sort of physically you've got to get these sort of jobs done. That's a very heavy weight to carry on your shoulders.
8: Well, I think it probably seems like it when you don't have the diagnosis. You know, there are a lot of people in the country, 6 people every day diagnosed with MND and various other ailments. And until you're put in that situation, you don't know. But, you know, I've been fortunate. I'm surrounded by incredible people. You know, I have always had a positive outlook on life and just want to crack on with the things that I can do rather than the things that I can't do. The progression, so the disease itself starts in my shoulder. So riding a bike every day isn't ideal and all the weight's going through your back and your shoulders. But it just means I have to manage my position and the team at... the team doing a cracking job looking after me. Also, hand strength and grip strength is weakened, but actually at the moment that seems to be okay. So the last bit is just managing your energy reserves, because for whatever reason with this disease, your energy reserves just drop a lot quicker than they used to. So, but yeah, do you know what? The support we've had along the way is just, it makes every stop much easier.
9: Sure.
8: You get in, you're feeling broken, and you see the faces, you see people donating, you see the kids out with the banners. You know, it makes a huge difference to morale.
14: Hey, it must be incredibly emotional for you, but what's the route today? Where are you off to today? Or would you rather not think about how far you've got to ride today, Lewis?
8: Well, do you know what? Someone said to me today that there weren't as many hills. I do not believe them. I think they say that every day now, just to make us feel better. But we're ending up in Bath, so another one of my old clubs, and we're going via Gloucester, so we're going to stop in and see Ed, one of my former teammates, who's right. Also living with MND, and we've got Adam Balding and Andy Gomersall, who are former Gloucester players. We've got Lee Mears, Danny Grucock, who are former Bath players, as well as all my old Leicester teammates. So we've got a host of club and international players. So it'll be a good day today. We've got some lads that have just turned up, so they'll bring a new energy, which I definitely feel like I might be benefiting from.
14: Well, look, I really, really hope you enjoy today throughout the pain. I mean, it's great to have you on, and it would be remiss if I didn't ask you. England last night, you're a World Cup winner. I know your son plays football as well. But what do we think? What do we think? Future for England football in the World Cup?
8: We're bringing it home, are we? Is that what we need?
14: Without saying it, I'm asking you, Lewis. You've been through it in rugby. Can the football boys do it?
8: Of course they can do it. It is really hard. Winning World Cups is hard, as it's shown, right? In 66, the last time we did it in football. 2003, last time we did it in rugby.
14: Yeah.
8: It's really hard. And to be utterly boring, you have to treat every game as a final, basically. You get through those. And then as long as you find yourself in the position of being in the final, all hats are off, and it's all to play for. So if we can get there, I have all confidence we can get it done. Harry Kane was awesome last night. Just wanted to, yeah. You know, we were sat around as a group of players watching rugby lads, watching a load of footballers. It was awesome, and cheering them on. So fingers crossed.
14: Harry Kane with the mad dog spirit. Listen, it's always an honour and a pleasure to speak to you. You are a wonderful human being. I've got to tell you, Lewis, you've got so many fans. Good luck for the rest of the ride, and we hope to see you again soon. And good luck this afternoon.
10: Thanks, Lewis.
8: Luck, guys. Thank
10: good
8: you.
10: To see you. Good luck today. Good luck for the rest of the week. Oh, what a star.
14: He really is. He's a fantastic human being.
10: Nice man as well.
9: Heartbreaking, though, isn't it?
10: Bless him.
14: It is. That's the thing. It's completely, completely heartbreaking. Mm. Because we know, you know, often where it goes, but it's finding the cure. And this is what they're trying to raise money for.
9: Yeah.
14: Oh, hopefully they can find it.
9: Facing it head on, which is really shows a remarkable spirit.
14: Absolutely.
10: Yeah.
9: Right. Look, this year we are celebrating 5 years of GB News.
10: Yes, on the 6th of August, we're going to be holding events across the country, and we want you to join us. So save the date. And if you want to be the first to hear about the day's plans and how to get involved, all you need to do is scan the QR code on your screens now, or you can visit gbnews.com/celebrate.
9: Right, still to come. We're going to be back in Dallas getting the latest on the Three Lions World Cup win.
16: Yeehaw! In the home of Texas barbecue, England absolutely smoked Croatia in an emphatic World Cup opener. I've got all the details for GB News viewers this morning, right after the break.
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15: Good morning. 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The A75 at Newton Stewart is closed due to overnight planned maintenance. In North Yorkshire, the A19 southbound is partially blocked by an abandoned vehicle, with lane closures in place. Traffic is expected to return to normal by 8:15 this morning. On the M42 southbound in Solihull, there is a road traffic collision causing 2 of 3 lanes to be closed, with delays of about 15 minutes. Normal conditions anticipated by 9:15. And on the trains, disruption continues on London Overground and Southern services. For more travel news, go to gbnews.com.
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10: Well, time for the Great British Giveaway now, and it's a goodie, isn't it? It's the countdown to summer. £76,543.21.
9: That's it.
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9: very
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19: 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P.O. Box 8690, Derby DE1 9TT. UK only. Entrance must be 18 or over. Lines close at 4 p.m. on the 26th of June. This is a network giveaway. Entries will be pooled. Please check the closing time if listening or watching on demand. Good luck.
9: Yeah, luck. Best of luck to you. Now, as we know, England have come out on top in their opening World Cup game against Croatia.
10: Yes, fans across the globe celebrated. But what about Brits who had work the next day?
9: Well, yeah.
10: I think there'll be lots of people working from home today.
9: Do you think? I mean, it begs the question then, should you be allowed to take a day off after a match, particularly a big match? Let's talk to Councillor Kelly Oliver-Dougal, who joins us now. Good morning to you. What do you reckon? I mean, look, it's a big national event. It's unifying for the country. Shouldn't we get a day off?
20: Well, good morning. So I'm a counsellor, but I also run a care business. And I think it depends what your job is. It's all very well, you know, your work-life balance is really important, but you can't let your work down if your work is essential. Like in our care business, we can't turn the people who need our support off while you have a day off. We have to look after those people. So I think it very much depends on what your job is. And if you're lucky enough to work from home, then great if your job accommodates that. But there's lots of people whose work doesn't allow that.
10: Well, let's bring in football writer Harry Harris. Morning to you, Harry. Do you think that we deserve a day off after an England game?
0: Well, I think after that England game, I think we all do, yes. But yeah. No, I think people need to man up and show up. I think, you know, you've got a lot of service people, like hospitals, doctors, nurses, firemen, all the services, really. I don't think we could really just take a day off. But having said that, I think we all deserve a bank holiday if England win the World Cup. And we're certainly on our way, as you can see. I'm now supporting England. I've got my mug. My England mug.
10: Good man.
0: And I've got my new England book. So I'm all set to go.
9: That's the way. I mean, Kelly, it's... Do you think then, because obviously some people can take, you know, they're in the position where they could work from home or have a day off or whatever, but do you think we should all say get on with it with a bit of solidarity for people in, for example, in your sector, who, as you say, it doesn't matter what they do, it doesn't matter what they celebrate, you can't actually have a day off because other people are relying on you.
20: Well, yeah, I mean, it's good if you can plan your days off, but obviously with something like a World Cup, you don't know if they're going to win the next tournament, so it's quite difficult to plan for that time off. But as I say, like, work-life balance is really important. But I mean, for me personally, I don't like football. I didn't even know about England, sorry.
10: Oh, Harry, how's that going down with you?
0: Oh, well, look, I've got all my England shirts as well.
9: You can have one of them, Kelly. We'll send one down to you.
0: Not a lot of people know, but I played 20 times for England.
10: Did you?
0: There's not many journalists who play as many games as me, and I've played with people like Bobby Charlton, Arsene Wenger, all the great names. England press team, of course.
9: Well, of course. But what do you reckon to all of this? We've got. I was interested in that you sort of said we need to all man up and just get on with it, Harry. I thought you'd be a bit more of a day off to get over the hangover.
0: Here I am. This time of the day, I'm still working. I've watched the game, celebrated with all the fans, as everyone would have done. I think, you know, if England win this World Cup, I think even Keir Starmer might get back into power. As we know, England only won a World Cup under a Labour government, and look what it did for Harold Wilson. And I think we all deserve a bank holiday if England win.
9: Yeah, well, I think that's a fair point.
10: Yeah. Harry, last one to you then. Is it coming home?
0: Well, I predicted this a little while back on GB News. I said England would win. I didn't think it'd be such a great start. I've never seen that before. I've covered 5 World Cups in my time. England always slow starters, but this is different. I've always said they've got a good manager. His so-called Harry Kane speech that Thomas Tuchel gave at halftime certainly worked. I don't think it was a speech, but it certainly motivated the players.
9: Oh, right. It's good to talk to you both. Harry, Kelly, thank you very much indeed. And there you go. It seems to be a case of saying, actually, let's wait and see. But if we get into the final, perhaps we can organise a bank holiday for the following day.
10: Oh, and that absolutely. Seems fair enough, doesn't it? But we'll still be here, let's be honest.
9: Yes. Oh, of course we will.
10: We don't get our bank holidays, do we?
9: No, we don't.
10: But we can celebrate here.
9: We'll celebrate here with you. That's
10: exactly.
9: What matters. We've got the papers heading away in a minute with Will Kingston and Tim Vincent.
10: Morning, gents. Chat to you in just a sec, but first, here's your forecast across Europe.
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6: The heat across some parts of Western Europe will continue to build and spread further north and eastwards through the next few days. Not everywhere seeing the exceptionally high temperatures, but across some parts of Spain into France, temperatures will be around 10 degrees above average for the time of year. And whilst there will be a lot of sunshine around, with that heat and humidity, do watch out for a few thundery showers that are likely to kick off. More sunny and hot weather to come into next week.
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14: It's 7:47. What time is it?
24: 7:47.
0: I don't know where
10: we
0: I
10: got
0: am.
10: There in the end.
14: Who am I? Tim Vincent and Will Kingston has accused through the papers. Morning, you two.
25: Morning, wake up, Stephen.
14: I know. Honestly, it gets so confusing being me. Let's start with the Telegraph, should we? Will and a dynamic riot squad. But it's come from France.
25: Yeah, the riot squads have been busy in France lately, haven't they? You'll never be out of work if you're a riot officer in France. That's what I always say.
10: Great point.
25: Yeah, look, so this is as an attempt to try and combat the wave of illegal migrants that are crossing the channel. 125 officers from two specialist units are operating on the beaches in an attempt to try and curb the numbers that are crossing. The sad reality is I don't think it will work. These are very canny, these gangs that are operating in France. And if you have riot officers who are deployed to the beaches, they'll move to another beach. Mm. They'll move to the Netherlands, for example.
14: It's funny that, isn't it?
25: Isn't it just?
14: I mean, who would have predicted?
25: Who would have thought, Stephen? That's right. So the reality is you have to make it to remove the incentives to come to this country. That's the only real answer. And everything else is just tinkering around the edges.
14: Yeah, well.
10: Also, why has it been deployed before? Right, police.
25: Well, if you want,
10: we're sending them enough money.
25: If you want my cynical answer, Ellie, it's because the French don't really want to stop them from leaving their country. Why would they?
14: Yeah.
25: That means it's suddenly our problem. It's
26: quite staggering
25: problem.
26: The amount of money they're spending, though. £650 million on this for a three-year deal. That's a lot of money. But Sir Keir Starmer would say that almost half of all those attempted crossings have been stopped in May.
10: Then they just get on another boat and try again.
26: Absolutely. And you just never know. You know, you monitor to these things to a certain point, but there's an amount of that figure that you don't know about because they successfully get across without them being stopped. Yeah. It's quite interesting though, isn't it? At the same time, in the English Channel, there's a retired British couple who have been shot at by a Russian warship, and you would have thought more money would be deployed of the 650 million to protecting our own waters rather than some crossings that are taking part illegally. That's the bigger story, I think, at the moment around our waters.
25: Yeah. At the same time, I think it was yesterday or the day before, I can't quite recall, but we saw the most migrant crossings in the channel for the year. It was just a tick over 700. Mm. That's an astonishing number in one day. And you've got to remember that every single one of those needs to be fed, housed, and so on. The government doesn't seem to have a handle on this problem.
10: Tim, let's have a look at something totally different, shall we? But very important. This is Jeremy Clarkson talking about having aggressive prostate cancer. He's revealed this on his show.
26: You talked about this earlier on, and I think interviewed an oncologist, which we'll get onto in a moment. But yeah, he's announced he has very aggressive prostate cancer. He announced it just before the last two episodes of the fifth season of the highly popular Clarkson's Farm. The devil's in the detail, though. I think it was May last year that that's when he had his shocking diagnosis. So hopefully he's been treated and he's out the other side now, but we're just finding out about it now. But it triggers the bigger debate and the bigger speculation from all of us that we should be looking after ourselves. We're becoming an ageing population. For men, it's the least supported of the diseases, and there's no national screening. So anybody over a certain age should be, and I put myself in that, that you should be considering having intimate examination by the doctor.
9: But it's not. I mean, that's the thing now. It's the PSA test. I know people always say, well, the PSA tests aren't that reliable, but it's better than nothing.
26: Absolutely.
9: Because then if you have got elevated levels, always say, well, the PSA tests aren't that reliable, but it's better than nothing.
26: Absolutely.
9: Because then if you have got elevated

0: issue in the first place, and that's the problem as well, actually.
1: I had a PSA test done just because I turned 50 and thought, I'm entitled to a PSA test, I'm going to have a PSA test.
0: And was the procedure quite easy to book?
1: Oh, it's literally a blood test, but I had to fight to get it.
0: Yeah.
1: I had to really, really push it and say, well, what symptoms are you? I haven't got any symptoms. I just want a PSA test because I'm entitled to one, and I want to just see if they're... You could have prostate cancer without having any symptoms.
0: For years. Yeah, exactly.
1: So let's just get it checked up. That's why you need a national screening.
0: Mm. Absolutely, yeah. And hopefully that'll be the case. And with Jeremy Clarkson, it'll kickstart that debate a bit more.
1: Yeah, well, that's a good thing about it all.
2: Well, this is good news for you, isn't it? Flights down under. There'd be long flights, but it would be non-stop.
3: Yeah, 22 hours, though, Heathrow to Sydney without a break is a brutal flight, though, Ellie. But it will be...
1: Good your seat is.
3: That's right. And in my case, not great. But for British passengers, that particular flight will soon be an option thanks to Qantas offering what will become the longest flight in the real world, direct Heathrow to Sydney. Good for consumers. One good thing I have in my back pocket is my sister is married to a Qantas pilot.
1: Oh, really?
3: And as a condition of marrying... very handy. As a condition of marrying my sister, I said to him at the time, mate, I need to get on your staff travel list. So he got rid of a cousin and now put me on. So at the very least, now I've got the chance of a business upgrade as a result of that little perk.
1: Oh, really?
2: Oh, that's
3: great. I've said to her, even if this is a deeply unhappy marriage, stick with it. This is too good a perk to lose.
0: It's quite interesting, though, that they've dubbed it the Project Sunrise, because on that flight, because it's such a long flight, you will see two sunrises on that flight.
3: That's a nice
0: They're going to have a space for you to be able to walk around and stretch your legs.
2: Well, I'd hope so.
0: Yeah, absolutely. And 12 new Airbuses have been ordered. So,
1: What's it cost?
0: Well, they won't tell you what the cost will be, but it will be significantly or noticeably more than if you were trying to do that trip by flight. But they have said since the Iran war began in February, passengers have been clamouring for non-stop services from Europe to Asia, so they can avoid going around the Gulf. So interesting how world events are affecting how you fly.
1: You see, I'd be tempted with a non-stop. I'd love to go down under.
0: Would you?
2: I told you, he needs to get this booked. He needs to get it booked.
1: What would I do?
0: Well, you've watched three box sets, 14
2: He'll
0: cups
2: manage.
0: Of tea.
2: He would manage.
1: I would manage. I just want to go and see the Sydney Opera House.
2: The kangaroos.
3: Yeah, you'd be popular as well. JB News is very popular in Australia. A lot of British expats watch it. A lot of Aussies who are interested in British
2: we
3: politics.
2: We could do Breakfast Down Under.
1: We could.
3: Yep.
1: thank you.
2: Here's weather.
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5: Hello, good morning. This is your GB News weather forecast from the Met Office. Now, depending on where you are in the UK today, it really is going to feel quite different. Weather-wise, wet and fresh in the northwest, hot and sunny towards the southeast, all because of this waving frontal system we have moving northeastwards across the country. Some heavy, persistent rain already in association with this. That rain's fed its way across Northern Ireland. It's now pushing into parts of North Wales, Northern England, across much of Scotland. Across Northern Scotland, staying quite cloudy, not seeing the heaviest rain, but a fresher feel here, markedly fresher than towards the south-southeast, where we have lots of bright sunny weather and temperatures rising. We're dragging in hot air from the near continent, so highs in the high 20s quite likely. Elsewhere, temperatures much closer to average for the time of year, and yes, feeling fresher because of the cloud and the rain that's pushing through. By the evening, some of the heaviest and most persistent rain across Scotland and Northern England and Northern Ireland will have cleared through, but it's still going to be a bit cloudy, a bit damp, outbreaks of rain around, perhaps the odd heavier spot of rain across some parts of southwest Scotland. Northern Ireland, quite a cloudy end to the day, some glimmers of sunshine maybe towards the west, but I think I'm clutching at straws there. Across Northern England, Western Wales, bit of cloud, bit of rain. Elsewhere across many other parts of England and Wales, it's a fine sunny end to the day. Just watch out for the small chance of a thundery shower in the southeast. We stick with the northwest-southeast split as we go into Friday, actually. Northwestern air areas having perhaps an even wetter day with more persistent, heavier rain. We could see some high totals building up. But once more towards the southeast, well, it is going to be quite hot and quite sunny as well. Temperatures even higher than today. We're looking at highs in the low 30s for some parts of the southeast. So we could see a bit of a heat wave developing. By the weekend, however, high pressure is likely to dominate.

0: made. And so that means towards the northwest, it's going to be markedly drier than it is at the moment. And we're staying hot in the south.
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3: 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The A75 at Newton Stewart is closed for maintenance. Congestion affects the M4 eastbound near Capel Llanilton. In Sunderland, the A19 northbound has one lane closed at the entry slip from A1231 due to a breakdown. Milton Keynes faces delays on the M1 southbound between junctions 14 and 13 with a lane closed. The A249 southbound is fully closed due to a collision. Two lanes are shut on the M42 southbound in Solihull, causing delays. And on the trains, disruption continues on the London Overground between Clapham Junction and Willesden Junction. For more travel news, go to gbnews.com.
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7: 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UK only. Entrance must be 18 or over. Lines close at 4 p.m. on the 26th of June. 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Entries will be pooled. 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
9: Good morning. Have the Three Lions just proved they have the firepower to make it all the way in the 2026 World Cup?
10: Well, England have certainly raised hopes that it really could be coming home after beating Croatia 4-2 in their first match of the tournament.
9: Well, the boys' next challenge is against Ghana on Tuesday, but for now, England fans everywhere can celebrate.
11: Yeehaw! In the home of Texas barbecue, England absolutely smoked Croatia in an emphatic World Cup opener. I've got all the details for GB News viewers this morning, right after the break.
12: Good to see JR from Dallas there. A statement win, a very good night for England. And Harry Kane keeps up with Messi and Mbappe and Haaland in the race for the Golden Boot.
10: Voters are heading to the polls today in several areas.
9: A grooming gang victim has told GB News of her anger after learning that her abuser could be up for early release from prison.
10: Elsewhere today, this is the moment where President Trump signs that peace deal with Iran to end the conflict and reopen the Strait of Hormuz.
13: Yes, Donald Trump has signed a deal which will allegedly end the war in Iran. But amid all the bluster, how much good news is there really for the West? Find out more with me very soon.
9: It's Ladies' Day at the races, and GB News is live at Ascot with one of the highlights of the racing calendar.
14: I had like three outfits lined up and I was thinking, oh, which one?
15: A lot of scouting the internet for anything that would look nice.
16: The crystals on the centre there, they're all hand placed. And of course the feathers are all individually placed as well.
0: Whilst in parts of the southeast, we have a bit of a heat wave starting today. Further north and west, it's fresher and wetter with some persistent rain. Stick around to find out more.
9: It's just gone 8 o'clock. I'm Stephen Dixon.
13: I'm Ellie Costello, and this is GB News Breakfast.
9: All right, it's football. Of course it's football.
13: What a night.
9: It's not very often England start off a big international campaign like that. I mean, they just were all guns blazing last night.
13: They were on the attack. And they looked strong. We looked good.
12: We did look good. It's very exciting.
13: Yeah,
12: this is the best I've seen us start. I'm trying to keep my feet on the ground here.
9: Yeah.
12: You know, and we don't want to get... I'm going to sound... As my mum would say, I don't want to sound like old Joe Soap by saying this, which just means, oh, you know... But it's the first game. There's a long way to go. But it's as good as it could have been. Four goals, especially. And I'm looking at the 22 shots England had against Croatia. 11 of those were on target. It was in the second half that things really changed. That it's obvious that Thomas Tuchel had spoken to them and said, look, and this is what he apparently did say. We'll hear from Harry Kane in a second. And said, look, show no fear. Just go out. Go out and do what you did. And if you lose, it doesn't matter. But go out and don't show any fear. And they did. And they just went on the attack. And there was about 20 minutes in that second half where things just looked terrific. And it's as good as I've seen England. I worry when I talk about this. Do you know what I mean? Because I'm an England fan. I've seen so many tournaments where it's gone pear-shaped. But the start, it usually is about momentum. And it's usually about a slow start. And then it builds and builds and builds. And if we're actually building from here, then who knows good it could possibly get, really. And also, Harry Kane, I mentioned just now, he scored two goals. And we're looking at Kylian Mbappe, and for France, he scored two because this is the big race of the Golden Boot amongst these superstars. Lionel Messi got three. And Harry was thinking, you know, we spoke to Sam Allardyce, didn't we? Yeah. And he was saying, oh, I would have taken him off. But Harry's thinking, I want another one.
9: Yeah.
12: And I want to score another goal.
9: But that's not a bad thing, is it? Because there's that hunger for it, which you don't always see from England.
12: Absolutely. That's exactly right. Should we have a look at the goals anyway?
9: Yeah, oh, yeah.
12: Let's look at the first one. The first one was a penalty that was retaken because the goalkeeper came off his line. So here we are. This is the retaken one. And that's the way you take a penalty. First one, a bit steppy, but there we are. And he buried that one. Harry Kane again from a Declan Rice corner. A fantastic header. And that's the sign of a great striker. So then after the second half, then within 90 seconds, Jude Bellingham scores. And then the fourth goal, which was from Marcus Rashford, who came on as a substitute for Anthony Gordon in the 72nd minute. I mean, that is some finish. That is
13: really
12: a classy, classy finish. That shows someone that's... And although he's been troubled, it looks
9: he's
12: like a guy on the top of his game.
9: Again, isn't
12: absolutely.
9: He?
12: Yeah. Did you see how he did that? There's people that would... There's strikers and there's players that may snatch of it and think, but it was calm. Mm. He knew exactly what he was going to do. Placed it in the corner. And 4-2 against Croatia. Now, there are players in Croatia that may be getting a little older, like Perisic, and you've got Luka Modric, who's hitting 40. But this is a good football team.
13: Yeah.
12: This should not be underestimated, what England have done. And now the next two games, we've got Ghana and Panama. Now, I don't want to then go, this should be easy, but that was the hardest game that's going to be in this group. So England, you know what? It's reason to celebrate what we saw yesterday.
9: But that's the danger, isn't it? If they start thinking as a side, well, we've got through the hard one now.
12: Yeah.
9: Now we've got two easy ones.
13: They can't relax.
9: You can't afford to.
12: You can't, surely
9: sit
12: not.
9: Back.
12: And there's no way the manager will allow that to happen. They just won't allow that to happen.
13: What did Thomas Tuchel say to them in their dressing room in the half-time?
12: Well, hopefully, I think we've got Harry Kane. Because Harry Kane was asked about this, and obviously something happened at half-time, the way they came out in the second half. Where's the skipper, Harry Kane? This is what he said about it.
17: Yeah, he gave a great speech, to be honest, especially the way we conceded that second goal just before the half. He just told us to let the shackles off, calm down. What are we scared of? Let's just go. The way we conceded that second goal is not the team we want to be, dropping deep, waiting, and then conceding anyway. So he kind of just said, what's the worst that can happen? We lose a match, first group game, we get on with it, we move on. Let's just go and show kind of the world who we can be. And I think we've done exactly that second half. The performance, both with and without the ball, was at the highest level. We could have scored probably three goals in that 20-minute spell coming out. And in the end, a convincing win. I think physically, just throughout the 90 minutes, the guys who come on just kept the level really high. And in the end, we just had too much for who are a great team and will probably go far in the tournament themselves.
12: He's buzzing, isn't he? You can see the way he's moving. You can see it. He's moving around. He's feeling good about it. And I love that because it's the first game in the tournament, whereas usually teams will be very careful. It's about not losing instead of winning. And Thomas Tuchel's obviously said, go out and win this game of football. And that's what they did.
9: Yeah.
13: Exactly what they did.
9: No, I mean, it's really nice and refreshing to see, isn't it?
12: It really is. And this is why we're making a big deal about it, because it feels different. I don't want to be going, oh, England are going to do this, but you know what I think how England are going to. You know I'm very positive about how England are going to do in this World Cup.
13: We can say it quietly, but we think it's going to
9: stop it. Don't say it.
13: Just saying.
12: Don't say anything. That'll do.
9: All right, shall we see what it was like out there? Because our chief correspondent, Ben Leo, is in Dallas. He sent this report.
18: Yes, howdy everybody. Good morning. England kicking off their World Cup campaign in style, an emphatic 4-2 win over Croatia. And fingers crossed, we may be going all the way. Is it coming home? Well, based on last night's performance, you may well very think so. We bumped into many, many fans after the game, thousands of them packing into central Dallas last night to fill their boots with booze, celebrations, songs as well. These are a couple of the official England band members who were leading the songs and the chants in the stadium, who we bumped into last night. This is a flavour of the celebrations post-game. Take a look. Just met two lads here who are in the game leading the charge with the England rallies. You got the drums. What's that? Trumpet?
19: Yeah.
18: Yeah. Take it away, boys.
19: Right. Yep.

0: So in one of the bars last night, a pub called The Londoner, England fans sunk around £30,000 worth of alcohol. And unfortunately, during the game yesterday against Croatia, the fire service had to come in, and because the venue was over capacity, just far too many England fans in there, they had to shut the venue down to a chorus of boos from pretty miffed England fans. They watched the rest of the game on their phone, and unfortunately the staff, in a bid to get the fans out, they unplugged the TVs during the game, but they managed to see the win in the end anyway. It was 4-2. Elsewhere, this is the story, just testament actually, indicative of just how passionate and how committed these England fans are travelling halfway across the world to support the Three Lions. This is one lad I met from Barnsley. He was a fireman who had a pretty gruelling mission and journey to get to Dallas today. Take a look. You were telling me off air about your brutal journey to the United States.
1: Oh, bless you.
0: 31 hours.
1: 31.
0: Tell
1: 31.
0: Our viewers, what was the journey like? Where did you start?
1: Oh, fella, started from Royston posh end of Royston. It's got to be mentioned. Posh end of Royston to Meadowhall. Then we went from Meadowhall to Nottingham. Halfway down to Nottingham, my bus got cancelled. My next bus to Gatwick Airport got cancelled. So yeah, thanks for that. I'll not say who it was, because yeah. So so then got another bus down from Nottingham to Gatwick. Gatwick to Orlando to Dallas, and then I walked around the streets at Addison for a while.
0: And you couldn't even fly straight to Dallas, you had to go via Orlando.
1: Oh, via Orlando, yeah. Mate, we're full of Scots as well, so it was, you know what I mean? You know, when you're trying to be polite and stuff like that, you're like, you're not even a big team, what's crack?
2: Oh, brilliant stuff. He's having the best time.
3: When did he set out then? How many days ago did he set out?
2: That's the day.
3: It's the longest travel.
4: 31 hours, it's a long time.
3: I tell
2: long
3: you what.
2: Time.
3: But you know what I really like as well? Is that all the England fans are having a good time. You remember, we used to have this bad reputation for hooliganism. Yeah. None of that. Everybody's out there having a great time.
2: Yeah.
3: Good. Let's speak to World Cup legend, England World Cup legend, veteran of two World Cups, one of my favourite players of all time, the great Chris Waddle. Morning, Chris.
5: Morning.
3: Listen, great to have you on, and obviously I was with you last night watching the game. What did you think? Because I know that you predicted it, didn't you, at halftime? You said this is going to be 4-2.
5: Yeah, I thought first half we were a little bit nervous. We didn't get the tempo of the game, which we needed to play against a team like Croatia, as you said earlier, who are ageing, a high tempo they couldn't deal with. And whatever Thomas Tuchel did say at half time, which sounded very positive, they came out a different team second half and could have added to the four.
3: Well, what is the first game like? Because I've also mentioned that it's always that first game, it's like wanting not to lose instead of going out to win. And it seems that Tuchel has said, you go out, and you know what? And if we do lose, that's one thing, but go out and play your football. And there was that 20 minutes part, wasn't there, in the start of the second half, that was just great.
5: That's what the players want to hear, you know, take the shackles off. Go and show what you do for your club. That's why you've been picked for England, because what you do at your football club, you're good at dribbling, you're good at running with the ball, you're good at passing. That's what he wants to see. And what he said at half-time was very inspirational. I thought it was excellent to say that, because a lot of managers get a bit nervous. He actually was very, very positive there. And you could see the reaction of the players. They upped the tempo, different sides. Looked actually really class second half.
4: Can they keep this going, though? Because it's about momentum now, isn't it, Chris?
5: Yeah, it is. That'll give them a lot of confidence. They've got two awkward games, let's be honest, in the group. We always thought they'd win the group. You know, the tournament starts when you get to the knockout stage, normally the quarterfinals where you get the big hitters. That's when it starts. But everything's positive at the minute. You've got to say that the way they played second half, if they carry that on, they'll give anybody a game.
2: Can we talk about the heat? Because you were playing in the heat, weren't you, in Mexico? I think it was 86, wasn't it? Do you think it will make a difference to these players? They're going to be playing some hot conditions.
5: It does take its toll. It was like that in Italy as well in 90. It was very, very hot. We're used to obviously normally bad weather. So the game, we can get cover a lot of yards, a lot of pace to our game. The heat does take it out of you. But late last night, you put three subs on, and the quality of subs we've got, the squad we've got, you know, we're taking good players off, we're putting good players on, and that really helps and to keep the momentum going. So everything's going great at the minute. I know it's only one game. Listen, we'll keep our fingers crossed, and let's hope they can carry that on and even go a little bit better than that.
3: See, I get nervous the fact that I'm getting overexcited. I don't want to get overexcited. I think we're all feeling the same way. But it was such a good performance. What do you think the other countries, when you think of France and when you think of Brazil, and that are looking and thinking, well, I tell you what, this England side looking a bit tasty. What do you think they'll be thinking?
5: Yeah, I think they'll be looking at that. Listen, before the tournament, they'll all have come and looked and thought, who's the team we're going to have to beat in the latter stages? England's name would have come up to every other team. And listen, your Argentina, your Spain, who haven't really performed yet, France looked good the second half, a bit like England. They're around there. So we know the big hitters, and that'll come later in the tournament. But at the minute, it's about building confidence, building momentum. And at the minute, you've got to say, first half was sloppy, a bit slow. Second half was excellent. If they can carry that on, they've got a really good chance.
3: Take each game as it comes. I think I've come up with a new phrase for football, Chris. Take each game as it comes. So what do you think?
5: That's it.
4: I was going to say, just because we have got something to celebrate this morning, Chris, can you sing us out with a bit of Diamond Lights?
3: Oh, cheap that was, listen, wasn't it?
5: Listen, I'd love to, but the contract stipulated that I had to be alongside Glenn when we did it. And he's unfortunately. Okay. He's not here.
3: So I'm available, day. Chris. Darling, I love you. I'm available. Always available.
5: You probably know more words than me.
3: Great to see you, Chris. Thanks a lot for your time.
2: Thanks,
3: always a pleasure.
4: Yeah.
3: Great stuff, Chris Waddle.
2: What a legend.
3: Honestly, we've had some good guests today, haven't we?
2: Yeah, keep them coming, Paul.
3: Yeah. You wait for Ghana, I tell you what.
2: Yeah.
3: I've got Lionel Messi coming on the show. Yeah, he's going to join us. So we'll see how things go. But yeah, we've had some good ones today. And great to have Chris as well. He's a proper legend. Proper footballing legend. Yeah.
4: Absolutely.
2: Brilliant.
3: Love and it. Pop star.
4: And a pop star.
2: And a pop star. Right. He's a man who can do it all.
3: He is.
4: Paul, well, thanks very much indeed.
2: Thank you. Now let's talk about something totally different, shall we? At 8:15, US President Donald Trump has agreed an initial deal with Iran aimed at ending the war. The president signed the memorandum from France, where he was at the G7 summit.
4: Well, it's a temporary agreement, but it will see the Strait of Hormuz reopen and an end to fighting on all fronts. Which sounds good, but is going to be slightly problematic because it means you've got to pull Israel into all of this. Yes. The final deal yet to be hashed out.
2: Well, joining us now, GB News political correspondent Olivia Utley. Morning to you, Liv. Lots of people will be very confused because they were expecting this big signing tomorrow on Friday.
6: It is all very confusing and it's really hard to know what to make of it. I think we should go with the good news first, which is that the Strait of Hormuz is opening for now, at least for the next 60 days. So that will hopefully mean that our gas bills don't soar anymore in the next few months. We can expect an end to hostilities in the short to medium term. I don't really want to say any more than that for now. And we know that Iran has agreed to stop its nuclear weapons program, which in recent months, Donald Trump has been claiming that's been the whole purpose for the war all along. Of course, that wasn't the whole purpose of the war at the beginning. In fact, when he started on this mission, it was all about regime change in Iran. And there were lots of women, particularly in Iran, who've been protesting against the regime, some of them for decades, who were delighted that the US were finally coming to their aid. And so many women, of course, died in the protests, the inter-Iran protests in January. Donald Trump has given up on any idea of regime change, and that is made explicit in this deal. He talks about both countries respecting the sovereignty of each other and not interfering in each other's domestic affairs. Pretty bad news for Iranian women.
4: But doesn't that also tie in with a nuclear option? Should they decide to actually pursue nuclear, then America would have not be able to intervene on that front again?
6: Well, that's a very good question. And one question that Donald Trump was asked yesterday was, well, what if Iran break the terms of this deal? What if they reclose the Strait of Hormuz? Or what if they continue on their nuclear weapons program? And at that point, Donald Trump said, well, we would bomb them, which breaks the very first terms of the deal. The very first paragraph of the deal says that neither country will threaten each other, will commit any more acts of war against each other. So it looks at the moment as though this peace deal is very, very fragile indeed. Then you get to the money side of it.
4: Ouch.
6: Donald Trump has agreed a $300 billion deal with Iran, giving it to Iran essentially to help rebuild its country after the damage that's been sustained over the past few months. But very strangely, Donald Trump has said that it won't be US dollars that will be paying for this. He's essentially promised $300 billion, but said that the US won't be paying for it. Does he expect the Gulf allies to put forward all of that money? That's not particularly clear either. Also, huge questions over what will happen after the first 60 days. We know the Strait of Hormuz is going to be opened for 60 days. Well, what happens after that? Donald Trump has said he is relaxed about extending the amount of time that the final negotiations take, because this is just a temporary peace deal. But what happens practically? Will it drag on and on? Some of these shipping companies are going to have to be making plans for 60 days in the future. The Strait of Hormuz doesn't look as though it's now opened for good. And also, Iran are still saying that they plan to charge for use of the Strait of Hormuz after 60 days. And they're saying there is no way that we will be going back to pre-war conditions on the Strait of Hormuz. Well, that seems like a pretty big sticking point to me.
7: Yeah, and they've got that huge leverage now, haven't they? Because they have control of the Strait of Hormuz, which wasn't the case before the war. So it's going to be very difficult to see what happens now. But anyway, thank you, Liv.
4: Right, let's have a look at some of the other key stories this morning. And the rate of UK employment has fallen to 4.9% in the 3 months to April. That's down from 5% in the opening quarter of the year. The Office for National Statistics also said the UK average regular earnings growth remained unchanged at 3.4%.
7: Resident doctors in England will vote on whether to accept a new government deal on pay and jobs. It comes after a planned four-day strike was called off at the last minute. The BMA says the offer is worth considering, but warns that strikes could escalate if members reject it.
4: Polling stations open in Makerfield, where voters are taking part in a very closely watched by-election. Two Scottish by-elections are taking place in Arbroath and Broady Ferry and in Aberdeen South.
7: Now let's get a check on the weather with Alex Burkill.
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9: Hello, good morning. This is your GB News weather forecast from the Met Office. Now, depending on where you are in the UK today, it really is going to feel quite different. Weather-wise, we're wet and fresh in the northwest, hot and sunny towards the southeast, all because of this waving frontal system we have moving northeastwards across the country. Some heavy persistent rain already in association with this. That rain's fed its way across Northern Ireland. It's now pushing into parts of North Wales, Northern England, across much of Scotland. Across Northern Scotland, staying quite cloudy, not seeing the heaviest rain, but a fresher feel here, markedly fresher than towards the south-southeast, where we have lots of bright sunny weather and temperatures rising. We're dragging in hot air from the near continent, so highs in the high 20s quite likely. Elsewhere, temperatures much closer to average for the time of year, and yes, feeling fresher because of the cloud and the rain that's pushing through. By the evening, some of the heaviest and most persistent rain across Scotland and Northern England and Northern Ireland will have cleared through, but it's still going to be a bit cloudy, a bit damp, outbreaks of rain around, perhaps the odd heavier spot of rain across some parts of southwest Scotland. Northern Ireland, quite a cloudy end to the day, some glimmers of sunshine maybe towards the west, but I think I'm clutching at straws there. Across Northern England, Western Wales, a bit of cloud, a bit of rain. Elsewhere across many other parts of England and Wales, it's a fine sunny end to the day. Just watch out for the small chance of a thundery shower in the southeast. We stick with the northwest-southeast split as we go into Friday, actually. Northwestern areas having perhaps an even wetter day with more persistent, heavier rain. We could see some high totals building up. But once more towards the southeast, well, it is going to be quite hot and quite sunny as well. Temperatures even higher than today. We're looking at highs in the low 30s for some parts of the southeast. So we could see a bit of a heat wave developing. By the weekend, however, high pressure is likely to dominate. And so that means towards the northwest, it's going to be markedly drier than it is at the moment. And we're staying hot in the south.
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7: Now, do stay with us still to come. Charlie Peters has an exclusive story for us. Morning, Charlie.
10: Morning. Yes, we can reveal today that several child abuse victims have received letters warning them that their perpetrators could be up for early release from prison as sentencing changes come in September. 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
14: England captain Harry Kane revealed boss Thomas Tuchel told his side to take the shackles off at half-time of their 4-2 World Cup opener win against Croatia. Kane said, "The manager gave a great speech, to be honest, especially after the way we conceded the second goal just before half-time. He told us to let the shackles off, calm down, what are we scared of, let's just go. The way we conceded that second goal is not the way we want to be, dropping deep, waiting and conceding." He said, "What's the worst that can happen? We lose a game, first group game, we get on with it and move on. Let's just go and show the world who we can be." That's the latest sport. 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
4: It's 8:26. Now, a grooming gang survivor has expressed anger, not surprisingly, after being warned that some of her abusers could be considered for early release from prison.
2: Yes, Fiona Goddard was one of several child victims in a Bradford case which saw seven men convicted of grooming and sexual abuse offences in 2019.
4: Well, it's an exclusive, and our national reporter, Charlie Peters, has got it. What have you found out, Charlie?
10: Well, Fiona is one of several child abuse victims who have received letters from the Ministry of Justice via their victim liaison officers in recent days, warning them that coming up later this year, there is a possibility that their perpetrators could benefit from this early release scheme. Now, since September of 2024, tens of thousands of prisoners have been released early. We've been outside many of those prisons at GB News, speaking to prisoners as they come out. We saw scenes in HMP Wandsworth and that month and that year with people popping champagne bottles, celebrating as they were released early. And I think perhaps there's been a misconception that people have thought that the most serious offenders won't be released. And indeed, the Ministry of Justice have said that terrorists and those with the most severe national security concerns won't come out early. But perhaps people aren't aware that grooming gang offenders might also benefit from these changes. Now, because of a change to the Sentencing Act that's coming in September this year, which is called the progression model, that will change how prisoners on standardised determinate sentences, those given specific terms by judges, will process and look to freedom in the future. So sentences will now shift into three categories. There'll be custody, when you're behind bars, intensive supervision, which is likely to include more electronic monitoring, and then the final licensing stage as well. Now, some prisoners who were previously set for 40% or 50% of their time behind bars will now go down to 33%, a third of their sentence. Serious offenders who were serving two-thirds of their sentence minimum behind bars, that will now drop to a half in several cases. Now, a lot of grooming gang perpetrators convicted of rape sentenced for serious terms, upwards of 15 years or 12 years in many cases, they were originally on, many of them, those two-thirds sentences requiring them to stay behind bars for a long time. That is now likely to shift in that state. In this letter that was sent to Fiona that we've seen, it's been said that the vast majority of released prisoners will face electronic monitoring. But of course, the concern we've heard from victims is that's just not good enough. That's not the sense of reassurance they need. Monitoring, they want them behind bars. Here's what Fiona's had to say to us in response to this very disturbing release. She said that it was a slap in the face and that the changes do not feel like justice. She said, when I sat in the court and heard sentences between 16 and 20 years handed out, I thought I would have the opportunity to rebuild my life in peace while they serve lengthy sentences. Now, that may not be the case. She says, if I received this letter, how many other victims also received this and how many rapists could be let back out onto our streets in the following months? Well, we put that question to the Ministry of Justice and this concern. They said that the government was fixing up a prison system in crisis. You'll remember 2 years ago, they said that due to the overcrowding and the failure of the Conservatives, they needed to introduce this scheme. They said that they are building 14,000 more prison spaces. They need to take this decisive action because prisons would have run out of space entirely. They also said that prisoners who misbehave can face longer time behind bars. But on that attack on the Conservatives, we have also heard from the Shadow Justice Secretary, Nick Timothy. Now, he's written a letter, which we've seen as well, to David Lammy, the Justice Secretary, referring to Fiona's case, seeking to work with the government, actually saying that, you know, we need to fix this. This is a problem that survivors like Fiona, and there are several others that we understand have received letters as well, are getting this sort of information. This isn't good enough. This is a crisis. This is going to be very troubling for them. And earlier this year, the sentencing minister said that the most serious or heinous offenders won't benefit from these changes. Well, here, Nick Timothy has said, do these not count as the most heinous offenders?
2: Okay, Charlie, thank you very much for bringing that to us. Can't stop thinking about the victims and all of this, can you? And they already suffer with trust, don't they? And trust in the system to protect them. These are women and girls that weren't believed often, who weren't listened to. And then they finally get their abusers behind bars and they're let out early. It's another failing, isn't it, for those women and girls?
4: Surely there must be enough people in the system who are there on what you would look at as low-level issues that you could release. I mean, I know the early release is problematic for a lot of reasons, but...
2: But you assume it's low-level crime, don't you?
4: But not this sort of crime. Mm. You know, the abuse of young girls and this, you know... It just beggars belief, frankly. It beggars belief.
2: It really does. Well, the Ministry of Justice spokesperson, as Charlie just said, this government inherited a prison system in crisis, and we are fixing it, building 14,000 more prison places and reforming sentences. We can always lock up dangerous criminals. Without this decisive action, prisons would have run out of space entirely, putting the public at untold risk.
4: Under our changes, prisoners who misbehave can face longer behind bars, and those convicted of the most serious crimes will be excluded from earlier release.
2: Well, we're also strengthening supervision in the community, investing £700 million into probation, recruiting 1,300 additional probation officers this year, and ensuring every prison leaver is tagged unless there is clear reason not to.
4: Right, 32 minutes past eight, and time for your traffic and travel update.
18: 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This is the latest AI travel news from gbnews.com. The A75 at Newton Stewart remains closed due to planned maintenance works. On the M42 southbound near Solihull, a serious collision has closed two lanes, causing delays of around 20 minutes. Congestion is also reported on the A12 southbound in Essex. In Kent, the A249 southbound is closed between Sheerness North and Queenborough due to a major crash. and on the trains, London Overground between Clapham Junction and Willesden Junction, as well as northern services through Wakefield Kirkgate, face disruptions. For more travel news, go to gbnews.com.
2: Now, do stay with us. Still to come, Prince William steps in to help save a village pub in Wiltshire. We're going to tell you all the details. Coming up next with Will Kingston and Tim Vincent. See you two in a second.
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2: We're back. We're going through the papers with Tim Vincent and Will Kingston this morning. Morning, you two.
10: Morning.
2: Let's have a look, Tim. JCB digging in for a hydrogen speed record.
10: Yeah, it's particularly interesting to me, this story, because they're going to give hydrogen, they're going to try and break the sound barrier, the speed record. I say sound barrier because it's Andy Green who's going to be driving it, who was in the RAF, and I actually went up in a couple of private jets with him on Blue Peter to break sound barriers at the time. So he's still doing these amazing things. But what made it interesting to me is that the new Land Rover Defender has to pull the car up to a certain speed to get him going, and because it's an Octa, they've called it Octa Pushy.
4: But oh, very nice.
10: I think it's not the best of ones, but there's also, you know, we had Boaty McBoatface. And then some road gritters were Spready Mercury.
4: Yeah, very good.
10: And then we had Gritney Spears.
4: Very good.
10: My favourite is there's a dry cleaners in Chiswick on Turnham Green, and it's called Turnham Clean.
0: Very good.
1: The cod father for your fish and chips.
2: Cod father. Yeah.
0: You know, I think we've got lots of dad jokes here, but, you know, good luck with Andy anyway. Hopefully we'll break that record this Wednesday.
4: Great scene. Great for JCB, actually.
2: Yeah. I mean,
0: absolutely. British. Exactly. Yeah. Exactly. And hydrogen, you know, whatever anybody knocks, a lot of people say is better than electric. And yeah. So I'm glad that they're still exploring that as an opportunity.
4: Yeah. Yeah. Well, you can recharge a hydrogen cell in 5 minutes.
0: Can you?
2: Oh,
0: yeah,
2: that's
0: you know more than me, yeah. But I've heard many, many times that it should be the way that we go rather than electricity.
4: Yeah, oh. Yeah. No, I've heard that. All right, shall we have a look at the Daily Mail? Oh, hold on. Let's go to Maryland before we head to Will. You're being put on hold by President Trump. Will, because... is that him? I can't see.
3: It is. That's
2: it's
3: his guy.
2: It's very dark in Maryland. Yeah,
3: that's certainly his guy.
2: But that is President Trump descending the steps there of Air Force One on his way back from France, where yesterday he signed that peace deal, or that memorandum of understanding with Iran. He's not staying for Switzerland, though. There's
4: no.
2: His signing ceremony in Switzerland tomorrow, so there was thought that he would be staying for that.
4: No, but he's back
2: clearly
4: home.
2: Clearly not. He's back home.
4: Wanted to get back home. Probably going to go to some football matches, isn't it?
3: As is the case always with Trump, there were some priceless clips to come out of that that visit. Every time he interacted with Giorgia Meloni, it was just absolute social media gold. The expressive hand gestures from Meloni, the hands on hips, and you could see Trump, who is always the one who is in control of the situation, had to defer to her. It was social media poetry.
2: Yeah. Oh, very good.
4: Now, in the Mail, Will, drug shortages, which... it is a real problem.
3: It is a real problem, and this is across a range of drugs, painkillers, antibiotics, and this is coming from pharmacists who warn that shortages are as bad as they have been in modern history. The war in Iran is being blamed for this, which I'm sure it plays a role, but at the same time, I feel this is increasingly a catch-all excuse for all range of problems with government services. The reality is that bad things happen around the world all the time, and you need to build systems that are durable to be able to respond to those challenges.
4: Yeah.
3: And at the moment, in this country, you have the problem where you have incredibly complicated funding processes for particular drugs, which make it harder than it should be for pharmacists. And then you also have huge amounts of regulation, which again make it more difficult to deliver drugs to consumers. For example, if there is a drug shortage, there is at the moment legislation in place which precludes pharmacists from just finding a simple alternative and then providing that simple alternative if that drug isn't available. So I would say that, yes, at the moment that there are macro factors, but really this country needs to wean itself off this obsession with regulation and just make it easier for businesses to do their jobs.
4: Also, I mean, things like ADHD drugs, that means they've not been available for a couple of years now. That's actually, for people who actually do have ADHD, that's hugely problematic.
0: Well, there's obviously, you mentioned the antibiotics and painkillers, but beyond that, operations that can't take place because of certain things that are not in place.
4: Yeah.
0: You know, right across, and it's not just isolated, it's happened again. My uncle's hip operation and knee operation were delayed because there weren't certain drugs that were needed at the recuperative stage after the operation. It was delayed twice. So it's costing more money as well.
4: Yeah.
0: It's not just a frightening time.
2: Mm. Yeah. I've just got a text from Charlie Peters on our last story talking about JCB and great names for things. He's just said there's a great fish and chip shop in Belfast called For Cod and Ulster. Very good. Very, very good.
4: There always used to be the Shirley Temple, didn't there, which was an Indian restaurant in...
0: I don't get that one. Oh, the temple, sorry. Yes, I did.
4: she was really sort of litigious about her name.
0: Oh, really?
4: She used it anything. But it's in Shirley, and it's called the Shirley Temple.
0: Can't get away with it.
2: Very, very good.
0: But it was very good food as well.
4: Which is a cracker. Right, on that note, we're going to take a break, actually. But don't fear, because these two are going to be around straight after the break. But we're also going to be looking at the European forecast for you as well.
5: I hope we haven't forgotten anything.
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7: The heat across some parts of Western Europe will continue to build and spread further north and eastwards through the next few days. Not everywhere seeing the exceptionally high temperatures, but across some parts of Spain into France, temperatures will be around 10 degrees above average for the time of year. And whilst there will be a lot of sunshine around, with that heat and humidity, do watch out for a few thundery showers that are likely to kick off. More sunny and hot weather to come into next week.
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28: We're back going through the papers with Tim Vincent and Will Kingston this morning. Tim, tell us about this one. Prince William saving a village pub.
0: Yes, the Prince of Wales. There's probably thousands of pubs called the Prince of Wales, isn't there, around the country. Has called British pubs a lifeline as he has made a private donation to save a Wiltshire local. It's called the Somerset Arms in Melksham in Wiltshire. It's been closed for 3 years and is on the market. And he's got behind the campaign and has donated £1,000. I know that's still £1,000, but, you know, from where it's come from and how much they probably need, I'm surprised it wasn't a little bit more than £1,000. But every penny counts, I'm sure.
4: For there'll be a lot of... Oh, no, I know they've got loads of money. But he'll also have a lot of demands on this. But, I mean, because I think £1,000, it's a gesture, and it'll get more people involved and bring people in. And
0: by the time you've got about 10 pints of beer and a couple of packets of crisps and pork scratchings, that's about £300 these days when you go out. But good for him that he's got behind the campaign.
3: And of course, this is in the context of two pubs a day closing in this country. They are the heart of Britain, and it is an absolute tragedy to see that because it is just harder and harder to run these businesses, that you are seeing so many close. So look, if he can raise awareness, this is one of those campaigns that hopefully everyone in the country can get around. It should be something that unites this country, and there are less and less of those types of issues these days, unfortunately.
4: Yeah.
28: Well, he also sent a letter talking about the importance of pubs, and he said in rural areas they are a lifeline. They help to combat isolation, they sustain local identity. I'm very keen to support the role that pubs play, not only as businesses, but as community hubs that contribute so much to the social fabric of our nation.
3: Yeah, true.
28: Well said.
4: Absolutely true. Can we have a look at something else which adds to the social fabric of our nation? That is our spies.
3: Yes. Yes.
4: Including the great spy of our time, Austin Powers.
3: He's back. Yeah, baby. This is the fourth Austin Powers movie. Again, we only have, being a intelligence type story, we have fragments of information, but Mike Myers has confirmed in an interview with Trevor Noah, when asked, will there be another Austin Powers movie? He said, yes, absolutely. So we can assume there is a fourth one coming back. I watched the first one with Liz Hurley the other day. It is.
4: With Liz.
3: Breaking news, ladies and gentlemen.
4: Clip it up. We've been talking about your new girlfriend.
0: Yes, amazing.
3: Yeah, well, she likes Australian. She went out with Warnie for a while. The first one starring Liz Hurley, and the comedy is timeless.
4: Oh,
3: it is so funny. So I've got a lot of the time with these sequels that come up a long time after the first one, you worry that the quality is going to go. I've got faith this will be great.
4: It will be.
28: Oh, it will.
4: It will be. Lovely. All right, gents. Good to see you this morning. Thank you.
3: Good to see you.
28: Thank you. We are heading to the races now, day three of Royal Ascot. Today is the best day of the week, Ladies' Day.
4: It's all about the fashion.
28: It's all about the fashion. So who better to take us there than Cameron Walker, who is in Ascot for us. Morning, Cameron.
11: Good morning, Ellie and Stephen. Yes, it is Ladies' Day, all about the fashion even, and the hats, of course, but it is also called Gold Cup Day, and that is the most prestigious race taking place at around 4:15 this afternoon. It's got the biggest prize money, £650,000 for the winner. The trophy will be presented from this podium behind me. The weather's not amazing here today, but as you say, it is all about the fashion. We are going to be speaking to a number of members of the crowd here who we're expecting around 50,000 people here at Ascot today for Ladies' Day, talking about all of their fashion. Seven races taking place today, and of course the royal procession taking place at 2:00. We're expecting the King and Queen. We're expecting the Duke and Duchess of Edinburgh as well. And in speaking of the King and Queen, they have a horse running today, Purple Rain. The last 2 days, Tuesday and Wednesday, both their horses have not done particularly well. Their first horse reaching high on the Tuesday actually lost the race. He was last. The second time they didn't place either yesterday's, and there were some amazing photographs from the Royal Box of the King and Queen looking particularly disappointed. So let's see if we get a rerun of 2023 when their horse Desert Hero won, and let's say Royal Pro School went a little bit out of the window and the King and Queen got incredibly excited. Of course, we had the Prince and Princess of Wales here yesterday, the Princess dazzling in a beautiful yellow dress and really wowing the crowd. Let's see if the sun comes out. At the moment, it's a little bit overcast and it's getting a little bit drizzly as well. But I'll be here bringing you all the action all day, Stephen and Nelly.
4: Lovely stuff. Okay, Cameron, thank you very much indeed. You just go and relax.
11: Nelly.
4: Lovely stuff. Okay, Cameron, thank you very much indeed. You just go and relax. Enjoy.

0: his glasses, but they were going to keep the sunglasses up until the moment that he's ready to take part in the race, just to keep him in best form and best attitude towards it, because they're even keeping him in a dark stable up until the actual race starts. So good luck with him if he actually gets there. It's called Troller Man.
1: TV shows like Minder anymore. That was an absolute
0: well, you think it is brilliant. If you watch the replays of them, the repeats, some of them are good.
1: A bit dated.
0: Yeah, some of them.
1: But so, her indoors.
0: Yes, exactly.
1: Oh, she's making duckle orange tonight. Absolutely brilliant television.
2: Billy, do you know what's going on at the moment?
3: It's all French to me.
0: Do you remember what he used to order as his drink, Arthur Daly? What was his drink that he used to order behind the bar?
1: Oh,
0: VAT, vodka and tonic, VAT.
3: Oh yeah.
0: And we're showing our age.
1: That bar was a...
0: It's in Acton, that bar, isn't it? The Embassy.
1: The Embassy. Mm. Classic. And I know you two are just too young for it, but that's classic British television.
3: It's right over
1: absolutely
3: our heads, that
1: wonderful.
3: One.
1: Yep.
3: Tim, let's finish things off, shall we, talking about Romeo Beckham. For doing what?
0: Well, I'm glad you brought this up because, poor Romeo Beckham, well, maybe it isn't poor, he's been fined... he's been fined £440 for being caught scrolling on his phone at the wheel of his £100,000 Porsche 911. There's several things I take away from this, three things I take away from this story. Can you imagine what the insurance is for somebody in their early 20s driving a £100,000 car? Secondly, he was convicted in his absence after failing to respond to the offer for driver awareness course. So he just ignored all, and that's why he ended up getting those points. And I didn't realise that there was a dog sitting on a passenger's lap in the car, and he got fined for that as well. So I have dogs in cars, and I didn't realise...
3: Get them a seatbelt. You can get special ones.
0: Yeah, but if they're sitting on somebody's lap as a passenger, is that a problem? I didn't realise it was.
1: It's
3: illegal.
1: It's against the law. All right, you two, thank you very much indeed. Good to see you.
3: Here's your weather.
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5: Hello, good morning. This is your GB News weather forecast from the Met Office. Now, depending on where you are in the UK today, it really is going to feel quite different. Weather-wise, wet and fresh in the northwest, hot and sunny towards the southeast, all because of this waving frontal system we have moving northeastwards across the country. Some heavy persistent rain already in association with this. That rain's fed its way across Northern Ireland. It's now pushing into parts of North Wales, Northern England, across much of Scotland. Across Northern Scotland, staying quite cloudy, not seeing the heaviest rain, but a fresher feel here, markedly fresher than towards the south-southeast, where we have lots of bright sunny weather and temperatures rising. We're dragging in hot air from the near continent, so highs in the high 20s quite likely. Elsewhere, temperatures much closer to average for the time of year, and yes, feeling fresher because of the cloud and the rain that's pushing through. By the evening, some of the heaviest and most persistent rain across Scotland and Northern England and Northern Ireland will have cleared through, but it's still going to be a bit cloudy, a bit damp, outbreaks of rain around, perhaps the odd heavier spot of rain across some parts of southwest Scotland. Northern Ireland, quite a cloudy end to the day, some glimmers of sunshine maybe towards the west, but I think I'm clutching at straws there. Across Northern England, Western Wales, a bit of cloud, a bit of rain. Elsewhere across many other parts of England and Wales, it's a fine sunny end to the day. Just watch out for the small chance of a thundery shower in the southeast. We stick with the northwest southeast split as we go into Friday, actually. Northwestern areas having perhaps an even wetter day with more persistent, heavier rain. We could see some high totals building up. But once more towards the southeast, well, it is going to be quite hot and quite sunny as well. Temperatures even higher than today. We're looking at highs in the low 30s for some parts of the southeast. So we could see a bit of a heat wave developing. By the weekend, however, high pressure is likely to dominate. And so that means towards the northwest, it's going to be markedly drier than it is at the moment. And we're staying hot in the south.
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7: 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The M80 northbound is restricted at Junction 6 due to a traffic incident. A collision on the M42 southbound in Solihull between junctions 4 and 3A has closed

0: two lanes, causing 20-minute delays. On the A12 southbound in Essex between junctions 30 and 27, heavy congestion is causing 30-minute delays. An accident on the M25 clockwise in Thurrock between junctions 31 and 1A has shut two lanes, slowing traffic. And on the trains, there is disruption on the London Overground between Clapham Junction and Willesden Junction, as well as northern delays through Wakefield. For more travel news, go to gbnews.com.
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5: 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UK only. Entrance must be 18 or over. Lines close at 4 p.m. on the 26th of June. 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
7: Good morning. Have the Three Lions just proved that they have the firepower to make it all the way in this year's World Cup?
8: Well, England has certainly raised hopes that it really could be coming home after beating Croatia 4-2 in their first match of the tournament.
7: Well, the boys' next challenge is against Ghana on Tuesday. But for now, England fans everywhere can just celebrate.
9: So a statement win. Very good night for England. And Harry Kane keeps up with Messi, Mbappe and Haaland in the race for that golden boot.
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7: It's Ladies' Day at the races and we're live at Ascot for one of the highlights of the racing calendar.
10: Yes, yeah, Gold Cup Day or Ladies' Day here at Royal Ascot. It's all about the fashion, all about the hats. £650,000 of prize money for that Gold Cup. And the King and Queen even have a horse racing. Let's see if they'll win.
8: A Winston Churchill biographer has accused the National Portrait Gallery of lying about the former Prime Minister. Lord Roberts of Belgravia is telling us more about that later this hour.
11: Whilst in parts of the southeast, we have a bit of a heat wave starting today. Further north and west, it's fresher and wetter with some persistent rain. Stick around to find out more.
7: It's just gone 9 o'clock. I'm Stephen Dixon.
8: I'm Ellie Costello, and this is GB News Breakfast. Rosie's been in touch saying we hope the Three Lions winning streak continues.
7: Let's hope.
9: Yes.
7: I bought a little England flag bowler hat yesterday.
9: Well, because everybody else has got a hat. You've got Cameron with a top hat. We had Ben Leo with his cowboy hat. And if you had your bowler hat, that'd be the big set of three.
7: I never thought hats to bring everywhere. It this morning.
8: Yeah, well,
9: where was that from?
7: High quality plastics.
9: Did you buy that? Or you had it for a few years?
7: Got it out of the co-op.
9: Oh, nice.
8: Great.
9: Oh, you'd look great in that.
8: Well, bring it in.
9: Yeah.
8: Because we've got this lovely graphic now.
7: Yeah.
8: We're going to use it for every England game. Then you bring your bowler hat.
7: Well, we better do a Scottish one.
9: Yeah, tomorrow night. Yeah, 2 a.m. tomorrow night.
7: You know, because, you know, we don't
9: 11, get 11
7: you,
9: p.m.
7: for the border. We're not forgetting you in all of this.
8: Yeah, we need a Scottish one.
7: But, no, I mean, what a fantastic, I mean, an incredible start, actually, Paul.
9: It's a six-goal thriller, Stephen. It was a six-goal thriller.
7: It really
8: is. But two of them we don't want to count.
9: Yeah, we don't want to count the other two. So it was a very good performance. It was, from speaking to Chris Waddle and speaking to some of the experts that we've had on this morning, the first half, it was, the thing is, they let Croatia in twice. Now, this is the only bad part about it, whereas probably they should have kept that ball away. But then they came in the second half, and that's when things started to change. Thomas Tuchel had spoken to the players and obviously gave an amazing team talk. Harry Kane was asked about it, and hopefully we can hear from Harry, who then discussed it afterwards. And this sums up what England are about and what the manager wants them to do and how exciting and entertaining it's going to be for us to watch them in the future. Here's Harry Kane, the captain.
12: Yeah, he gave a great speech, to be honest, especially the way we conceded that second goal just before the half. He just told us to let the shackles off, calm down, what are we scared of, let's just go. Yeah, the way we conceded that second goal is not the team we want to be, dropping deep, waiting and then conceding anyway. So he kind of just said, what's the worst that can happen? We lose a match, first group game, we get on with it, we move on, let's just go and show kind of the world who we can be. And I think we've done exactly that second half. The performance, both with and without the ball, was at the highest level. I mean, we could have scored probably three goals in that 20-minute spell coming out. And in the end, a convincing win. I think physically, just throughout the 90 minutes, the guys who come on just kept the level really high. And in the end, we just had too much for who are a great team and will probably go far in the tournament themselves.
9: You know what I love is saying, what's the worst that's going to happen? Go out and try. What's the worst that's going to happen?
7: Yeah.
9: You can lose a game of football and then you'll go on and try and win the next two. And the thing is, with the first games that everybody's played, now every one of the 48 teams has now played their first match. We were the last.
8: It does take a while.
9: So it really does. So we're a weekend. So it's a week today. Is that so many teams will go in and they will try not to lose. Mm. We went out to win that game.
7: Yeah.
9: And especially against Croatia, which is going to be the hardest game in the group. Well, it should have been. I thought they did well. And let's have a look at the goal, shall we? First one from Harry Kane, which was a penalty. Now, this penalty basically was retaken. So have a look at this, because the goalkeeper came off his line. Harry missed the first one and then did not miss with that one. That was a proper Harry Kane penalty. Header there, that's the second goal. So we're 2-0 up. Actually, we're 2-1 up, I should say. Then it went 2-2. Now into the second half. And this is when England really started playing, after what Harry Kane said. Goal from Jude Bellingham. It was a fantastic goal. I think he might have scuffed that, but I won't say any more. And that was a lovely goal there. That was the fourth goal from Marcus Rashford. Came on in the 72nd minute for Anthony Gordon. Everybody looked good. And it's not about the 11, because when we were talking about the heat, it's about squad.
8: Mm. Yeah.
9: It's about making the right substitutions at the right time. We were thinking after the first half, are they going to make some changes because it doesn't seem to be right? No, leave it a little bit longer. Then things turned, and then he made the right substitutions.
7: It's interesting, isn't it? Because, I mean, back in the Euros, the big criticism was you're not doing enough substitutions.
9: Yeah.
7: Whereas now it seems Thomas Tuchel is at least willing to do that, but he's got a great bench to choose from.
9: Absolutely right. And it's the right substitutions at the right time. And in temperatures like that, you've got to make them. So they started talking about this with rugby years ago, about starters and finishers. Mm. And now it's coming into football. So it's not a matter that you're a substitute. You're either a starter or you're a finisher. Mm. And that seems to be the way that things are going. But anyway, it's a very good start. Legendary ex-manager and now pundit, we've got Alan Pardew joining us now. Morning, Alan.
13: Good morning, guys. Listen, how are we doing?
9: Really good. Great to see you this morning. What did you think about it? I mean, are we getting overexcited with your manager's hat on? What do you think?
13: Well, I think we're allowed to get overexcited because there's been so many tournaments we've gone into and it's been stayed and we've been like, oh my goodness, you know, why don't we ever free up?
9: Yeah.
13: I thought we did a tremendous job last night, Thomas. Half-time was tricky for him, and he called it just right. The way we controlled the second half was much more efficient. But the most important thing, I think, is the feeling. You know, like this morning and listening to you guys, he's got the feeling and the fans. He understands what we want. We don't just want to win games. We want to do it in our style, in a premiership style. And I thought he delivered that last night.
9: It's not really rocket science, though, is it? I mean, this game is overcomplicated so much. But really, like you say, we know what we want to see. We want to see attacking football, and we want to see us win a game of football as well. Is it too much to ask? But that's what it looked like we were seeing for the first time in goodness knows how long. I mean, it was entertaining, and it was fun to watch for the first time.
13: Well, I think so many times we've been drilled, you know, in this country that, you know, we should keep possession more like the Dutch and the Italians. And that's the way to win a World Cup. I never actually assumed that. I think we should always stick to our strengths. And I think Thomas picked up on that, particularly with what he's been saying, that, you know, trying to deliver a Premiership pace game to that level. I mean, second half last night, we did that. But more importantly, I thought... we had good control. Sometimes you can have control of the game with the ball, but you can also have good control of the game without the ball. Yep. And second half, we did that so much better. And the noise is coming out, you know, the Bellingham interview, the Harry Kane which you just put on a minute ago, just is giving the right message anyway. It's kind of fueling. We really need any fuel, do we, England fans? We can get very excited, but that's a good thing today.
9: But we run out of fuel quite a lot, though. That's the problem. So hopefully the tank's going to stay full for a while.
7: Yeah, and I was just going to say, though, I mean, as you're quite rightly saying, it's exciting to see a game where we are on the attack all the time. It's lovely. But how then do we keep an eye on the defence? Because that was the one area where we were perhaps a little bit lacking in the first half.
13: Yeah, some of the times we played out, we looked nervous. Pickford looked a little bit edgy. He can be quite highly strung, and I thought he transmitted that to the defenders. We made mistakes a little bit. I think that obviously is an area that Thomas will improve on. But we got good defenders. I think Gaye might come back into the team. I think his pace, particularly against France and the top teams, will be essential. But I won't worry too much about that. I think we got our defences good enough. I just feel that if we can just continue with that kind of theme that we've put in place last night, we're going to have a great chance and perhaps a more enjoyable ride than the Euros, which you was commenting on earlier.
9: It's about, I mean, I bore everybody with this word momentum, and it is about momentum, isn't it, in tournament football? So it's never going to be, we don't want it to be perfect in the first game. I mean, as close as we've been in a long time, it's about building. So is it going to get better and better from here on in? There's the million-dollar question for you, Alan.
13: Well, I remember tournaments before where we've had a lot of staying games, but also some entertaining games, and then we've not built on it. So, it's not a finished product yet that we're looking at, but it is a work in progress, and the start has been great. I think the camp looks happy. I think that performance will only help them to create the spirit in the group. And the second game is against Ghana. So I think that's a good chance for us to carry on, as you say, that word momentum. But it can easily come unstuck against one of the better teams. And let's just hope that we stay in the mode that we're in.
9: Let's hope so. Good to speak to you, Alan. Thanks a lot for your time this morning. Glad you enjoyed it.
8: Thanks,
13: good morning,
8: Alan.
13: Thank you.
9: Good stuff.
13: Thank
9: Ghana
13: you.
9: Next Tuesday night. And that's the next one.
7: How are you going to build on the momentum?
9: I don't know.
7: You've had Alan Pardew.
9: Yep.
7: Chris Waddle.
9: Yep.
7: Sam Allardyce.
9: Yes. Lewis Moody spoke about it as well. World Cup winner.
7: I mean, that's one heck of a lineup we've had this morning.
8: He's got plenty more where that came from, haven't you?
9: I do. They're in my back pocket, and we'll see how we go, and hopefully by Tuesday. But the thing is, the further we go, the more I'm going to get. By the time we get to the final. Did I actually say that? By the time we get to the final, we'll have everybody and we'll keep them coming. Don't you worry.
8: We'll be here in the studio with us.
9: We'll all be having a lovely time, and you'll have your bowler hat on, and we'll just be talking about an England-Scotland final.
7: Mention the bowler hat. John Britton messaged straight in and said Dixon would be more at home wearing a flat cap.
8: Yeah.
7: And Janet Pollard immediately said Stephen needs a flat cap and a ferret. I've got a selection of flat caps at home.
8: Have
7: I love
8: you?
7: A flat cap.
8: I've never seen you in a flat cap.
7: I don't wear them to work.
9: Oh, well, you're selling to me in last of the summer wine.
8: Yeah, you wear your driving gloves.
9: Compo Dixon, there you go.
7: Yeah, this is it. I've got my flat cap. I've got my driving gloves.
8: You're well set up, aren't you?
7: Pig in muck.
9: Beautiful. And we want another star on that flag by July.
8: Yes, and we will. Let's manifest it.
9: That would be nice. Good night. Very good night and a good day today.
8: Right, yeah. now from football to racing, where it's certainly going to be a good day at Royal Ascot. It's Ladies' Day or Gold Cup Day, whatever you'd like to call it. Our Royal correspondent Cameron Walker is there for us. Morning, Cameron.
10: Good morning, Ellie. Yes, it is Gold Cup Day. It used to be called Ladies' Day, of course, and most important day, arguably, throughout the entire Royal Ascot week for fashion and for hats. We're going to try and grab a number of the guests who are coming in when the gates open at 10:30 this morning, asking what their outfits are. But, of course, it's also all about the racing, and there are seven key races today, one of which is the 340, the Ribblesdale Stakes. The reason I mention that is because the King and Queen have a runner, Golden Orbit, and the King and Queen have not had the best of luck over the last few days, to be perfectly frank with you. On the Tuesday, Reaching High finished last, and then their second horse yesterday, Point of Law, didn't do very well either. It didn't play. So let's see if it's going to be third time lucky for the King and Queen. We're also expecting the Duke and Duchess of Edinburgh to be here as well. But the reason it's called Gold Cup Day now is it's because one of the most prestigious races happening today is the Group 1 Gold Cup. Top prize money, get this, Ellie and Stephen, £650,000 for that winning horse and the owner of the horse. So, you know, there's a lot of money up for grabs, plus, of course, all the betting that's going on. Around just under 300,000 people were expecting at Ascot the entire week. So around 50,000 people were expecting today across all of the enclosures, from the Royal enclosure, the boxes, and, of course, right down to the Windsor enclosure, and a relatively new village enclosure, which is the other side of the track to where I am. And it's all about getting young people, I was told by one of the directors of Ascot yesterday, into racing and into Royal Ascot. Much cheaper tickets. They've got live bands, they've got music, they've got park benches as well. Basically, cheaper tickets for younger people to get into horse racing and get into the Royal Ascot spirit. Something for everyone here, and the best of British social occasions, and of course, all the fashion as well will be on display.
8: Good stuff, Cameron. Thank you so much.
7: I think Cameron was there yesterday on his day off, wasn't he?
8: I think he was there yesterday on his day off. I think he had a lovely time.
7: Having a very lovely time.
8: Yes, because wasn't it you suggesting he should send us in Little Aslife overnight?
7: I did. I was saying let's get him to do an Aslife earlier on in the show, and he was saying no, he's
8: on his
7: there.
8: Day off.
7: He's been there enjoying himself. He's probably not ready to do an Aslife.
8: Yeah. That's very good. He's looking right on bushy-tailed this morning.
7: His top hat's a little bit cock-eyed, but I think that says it all. He's had a lovely time.
8: He's had a lovely time.
7: That's great. Good on him, though. Why not enjoy yourself on a day off?
8: Yeah. Imagine spending lots of money at Ascot. That would be good.
7: Well, winning it would be good. Spending it, not good.
8: Well, spending it and then winning it. Winning a bet.
7: Yes.
8: Would be good. Anyway, do you want to get on with what I'm trying to make a segue into?
7: Yeah, it's the prize, and we're running out of time. We're down to about a week, I think. £76,543.21. Don't bet it away. Spend it on something you can keep and really enjoy, because it's tax-free.
8: It certainly is. Here are all the details that you need.
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5: 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Box 8690, Derby DE1 9TT. UK only. Entrance must be 18 or over. Lines close at 4 p.m. on the 26th of June. This is a network giveaway. Entries will be pooled. Please check the closing time if listening or watching on demand. Good luck.
8: Yes, good luck. Now, do you stay with us still to come?
14: We shall fight in the hills. We shall never surrender.
8: We all recognise that voice, don't we? But is Winston Churchill's reputation now at risk? The National Portrait Gallery has been accused of lying about the former Prime Minister after they displayed an artwork that claimed that the wartime leader intentionally starved Indians during the Bengal famine. We're going to be talking about that next.
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16: 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Kane said, "The manager gave a great speech, to be honest, especially after the way we conceded the second goal just before half-time. He told us to let the shackles off, calm down, what are we scared of, let's just go. The way we conceded that second goal is not the way we want to be, dropping deep, waiting and conceding." He said, "What's the worst that can happen? We lose a game, first group game, we get on with it and move on. Let's just go and show the world who we can be." That's the latest sport. 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
7: Now, Churchill's reputation is being questioned, and it's all to do with an art exhibit that's underway and suggesting that he deliberately starved Indians during the Bengal famine. It's being challenged by his biographer, Lord Roberts, who joins us now. Good morning. I know we're tight for time on this, Lord Roberts, but what is going on here?
19: Well, the National Portrait Gallery points out that it's not responsible for what its artists state, but there is a video installation saying that Winston Churchill willfully starved millions of Indians to death during the Second World War, which is not supported by any serious or substantial historian.
8: It's a wonder how this got signed off, Lord Roberts. How did this get past the board?
19: You better ask them that. the internal machinations aren't anything to do with me, I'm afraid.
7: But doesn't the evidence suggest, I mean, there was a famine, but doesn't the evidence suggest that Churchill actually tried to divert ships and food and supplies to help out there, despite the pressures he was already facing?
19: Yes, the diversion of large amounts of shipping was impossible, unfortunately, in the middle of 1943 because we had to invade Sicily and shortly afterwards Italy, and that did take priority. However, he did write to the Prime Ministers of Australia, New Zealand, Canada, and also President Roosevelt of America, begging them to send food to Bengal, which they did, hundreds of thousands, over 900,000 tons of it. The big problem, of course, was that the Japanese submarines were in the Bay of Bengal earlier than that, and also they'd taken over Burma, Thailand, and Malaya, which is where rice hitherto had come from during famines. So, and of course, it was an act of God that was that caused it, a huge cyclone that hit Bengal. And Churchill was not personally responsible for any of that.
8: Do you worry about Winston Churchill's memory, his reputation being destroyed in a way, being at risk? Because many people would consider him to be the greatest Prime Minister we ever had. But this isn't the first time that we've seen efforts to dismiss him as nothing more than a racist.
19: Not just the racist, but in this case, a sort of a genocidal maniac. He's also from the right, ultra-right, should I say, been accused of being a war criminal because of his bombing of Germany and his insistence that Britain fight on in 1940. Most of us, I think, appreciate that the bombing of Germany had to happen and that fighting on in 1940 was a noble thing to have done. But unfortunately now, 60 plus years after his death, he is being denigrated both from the extreme right and the extreme left.
7: Okay. Lord Roberts, good to see you this morning. Thank you. Appreciate it. Let's just sort of surmise what the National Portrait Gallery have said. They said that we give opportunities to artists to create works of art in response to our collection. This is by Helen Kamuk. We support freedom of artistic expression while not necessarily endorsing the opinions expressed.
8: Now, Britain's Newsroom coming up at 9:30. Andrew Pearce and Miriam Cates are here to tell us all about it. Morning, you two.
20: Good morning. We will, of course, be briefly discussing the football, as much as Andrew can tolerate.
21: No, I'm thrilled they won. Thrilled they won. I just didn't watch it.
20: Mm. You did say that you were thrilled that Great Britain won the football.
21: I did get made a mistake and said I got confused.
20: We know what you mean.
21: Great Britain were winning 1-0 at half-time, and of course it's not Great Britain, it's England.
20: Absolutely.
21: If we played as Great Britain, we would win.
20: I think that's true.
21: The best
20: we might as well pool our talent.
21: Exactly.
20: Well, that's all coming up after your weather.
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23: Hello, good morning. This is your GB News weather forecast from the Met Office. Now, depending on where you are in the UK today, it really is going to feel quite different weather-wise. Wet and fresh in the northwest, hot and sunny towards the southeast, all because of this waving frontal system we have moving northeastwards across the country. Some heavy, persistent rain already in association with this. That rain's fed its way across Northern Ireland. It's now pushing into parts of North Wales, Northern England, across much of Scotland. Across Northern Scotland, staying quite cloudy, not seeing the heaviest rain, but a fresher feel here, markedly fresher than towards the south-southeast, where we have lots of bright, sunny weather and temperatures rising. We're dragging in hot air from the near continent, so highs in the high 20s quite likely. Elsewhere, temperatures much closer to average for the time of year, and yes, feeling fresher because of the cloud and the rain that's pushing through. By the evening, some of the heaviest and most persistent rain across Scotland and Northern England and Northern Ireland will have cleared through, but it's still going to be a bit cloudy, a bit damp, outbreaks of rain around, perhaps the odd heavier spot of rain across some parts of southwest Scotland. Northern Ireland, quite a cloudy end to the day, some glimmers of sunshine maybe towards the west, but I think I'm clutching at straws there. Across Northern England, western Wales, a bit of cloud, a bit of rain. Elsewhere across many other parts of England and Wales, it's a fine sunny end to the day. Just watch out for the small chance of a thundery shower in the southeast. We stick with the northwest southeast split as we go into Friday, actually. Northwestern areas having perhaps an even wetter day with more persistent, heavier rain. We could see some high totals building up. But once more towards the southeast, well, it is going to be quite hot and quite sunny as well. Temperatures even higher than today. We're looking at highs in the low 30s for some parts of the southeast. So we could see a bit of a heat wave developing. By the weekend, however, high pressure is likely to dominate. And so that means towards the northwest, it's going to be markedly drier than it is at the moment. And we're staying hot in the south.
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0: 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There is congestion on the M9 at Junction 1 Newbridge due to the Royal Highland Show at Ingleston. On the M42 southbound in Solihull, a crash between Junction 4 and 3A has closed two lanes, causing 15-minute delays, expected to clear by 12:25 this afternoon. A broken-down vehicle affects the M25 anti-clockwise entry slip at Junction 1A in Kent, with one lane closed. Normal conditions are expected shortly after 9:30 this morning. The M4 near Cardiff Gate is now clear. And on the trains, disruption continues on London Overground routes and through Wakefield on the Northern Line. For more travel news, go to gbnews.com.
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21: Good morning to you. 9:30 on Thursday, the 18th of June, live across the UK, Britain's Newsroom with Andrew Pearce and Miriam Cates.
20: Is football coming home? England fans are jubilant this morning after the Three Lions kick off the World Cup campaign with a 4-2 win over Croatia. Captain Harry Kane heaped praise on his England manager.
24: He just told us to let the shackles off, calm down. What are we scared of? Let's just go.
21: Our very own GB News presenter Ben Leo soaked up the atmosphere in Dallas.
9: So not only did England score four goals, not only did England win the first game of the group, not only did Harry Kane score two, but Andrew Pearce is going to talk about football, and that's the thing I'm most looking forward to.
20: Elsewhere, Trump seals the deal. The US president agrees terms with Iran to extend the ceasefire and reopen the Strait of Hormuz.
21: And baby murder sentence, the vile killers of 13-month-old Preston Davey will be given their jail terms today. We'll bring you that as it happened. And let's hope it's a very long sentence.
20: And a union flag ban. Lib Dem-run Oxfordshire County Council launches a legal bid to stop people flying flags in the street.
21: Robin's Johnson speaks to Oxford Union about Islam, despite protesters trying to block people from attending.
4: The JCB Hydromax puts out 1,600 horsepower, powered entirely by two hydrogen-fueled internal combustion engines.
20: The need for speed. The JCB Hydromax enters its final stages before attempting a record land speed attempt powered by hydrogen. They're trying to hit 350 miles an hour.
5: We are slowly disabling our children. Seven-year-olds who can't brush their teeth properly without an electric toothbrush. Eight-year-olds who can't sit at a table and use a knife and fork.
21: That's super nanny Jo Frost telling protective parents, for God's sake, stop coddling the kids. It's robbing them of their life skills. We're asking if you agree with her.
20: Really interesting intervention by Super Nanny there, picking up on the lack of skills that children are showing. We can see it in the data, more and more children arriving at school, not able to do the basic things, get dressed, even respond to instructions on their own name.
21: Yeah, and we know that this government thinks it's a good idea for teachers to teach kids how to brush their teeth. That should be taught in the house at home.
20: There is a real problem here, though, isn't there, which is just a decade or so ago, lots and lots of mums were able to take those first 2 or 3 years off work, maybe longer, to teach children those things. If children are in nursery full-time, the question is, whose job actually is it to teach those skills? And it is a bit more complicated, I think, than it seems.
21: Where's grandma? Where's grandma
20: also,
21: when you
20: that
21: need
20: is
21: her?
20: A very good point. Well, lots of people are separated from their extended families, aren't they, because of moving all over the country for work and university. Well, we'd love to know what you think about that. And football and all the other topics we're covering today. Send your views and comments to
21: gbnews.com/yoursay. But first, here's your 60-second news update with Katie Bowen.
10: The headlines at 9:33. Donald Trump and Iran's president have signed an initial peace deal aimed at ending the war between the US and Iran. The agreement reopens the Strait of Hormuz and begins easing sanctions, but the central question of Iran's nuclear program still has to be settled within 60 days. Britain's new defence secretary has arrived at NATO talks in Brussels. Dan Jarvis says the alliance is meeting at a moment of challenge as NATO pushes members to set out clear plans to raise defence and security spending to 5% of GDP by 2035. Polling stations are open in Makerfield after a by-election was triggered by the resignation of MP Josh Symonds. Two Scottish by-elections are also taking place in Arbroath and Broughty Ferry and Aberdeen South. Resident doctors in England will vote on whether to accept a new government deal on pay and jobs. It comes after a planned 4-day strike was called off at the last minute. The BMA says the offer is finally worth considering, but warns strikes could escalate if members reject it. And England fans have been celebrating across the country after the Three Lions launched their World Cup campaign with a 4-2 win over Croatia. Harry Kane scored twice before Jude Bellingham and Marcus Rashford sealed an opening victory for Thomas Tuchel's side. Those are the latest GB News headlines. More news at 10 o'clock.
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20: Hello, good morning and welcome. You're watching and listening to Britain's Newsroom. We're live across the United Kingdom on GB News with Andrew Pearce and Miriam Cates.
21: Well done. Well done, England, because they kicked off their World Cup journey with a 4-2 win over Croatia in Dallas. Harry Kane, who's the captain, I think, scoring twice. Jude Bellingham scoring, and Marcus Rashford, did he used to play for Manchester United, also found the net. Come on, no, I'm not right to reading that last bit.
20: Oh, you've given away that you had an auto cue. Our viewers are thinking that you knew that from memory.
21: No, well, I do know Harry Kane is, and I think he's a great man, and he is the England captain, isn't he?
13: He's the England captain. Yeah.
21: He used to play for Tottenham.
20: Oh, well, you know more than me. Well, thousands of England fans braved the Texas heat and eye-watering ticket prices to cheer on Thomas Tuchel's side. And who'd have thought it? In Dallas, there were plenty of GB News fans. Take a listen.
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14: There you go. Clip that up for social media. $20, mate, coming after this.
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14: Oh, thank you so much. We appreciate you. How you doing? Good to see you.
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14: 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How you doing? How are you feeling after the game? 4-2. West London.
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16: So we've got one-way ticket, meaning.
20: Well, how did you celebrate last night, Andrew?
21: I've got a confession. I was at a do last night with some political types. I got home, had something to eat. We were watching... We were watching Noel Coward's Blythe Spirits. I put the headlines on at 10 and I misunderstood. I thought we were 1-0 up at half time, so quite how I could, it was 2-2 at half time. And I said, and I actually did say to my partner, oh, Britain's doing quite well. And of course it isn't Britain, it is England. Because Scotland are playing
20: it's
21: separately.
20: It's
21: and we want them all to. And so the first I knew about it when I was on the tube, so when it, reading my Daily Mail, there it was. 4-2.
9: I'm just amazed you've never seen Blythe Spirit before. It's been around for quite some time.
21: I took my late mum to see Angela Lansbury on stage in it.
9: Right. Oh, did you really?
21: Yeah. She was great.
9: Bed knobs and broomsticks.
21: Yeah, all of that.
9: Yeah, lovely.
21: Well, she was 90. She was 90 odd then.
9: Oh, your mum or Angela Lansbury?
21: Mum was probably getting on that.
9: Okay, fine.
20: Shall we get back to the football? Yeah.
9: Please.
20: Neither of us are experts. Great result, but technically, was it a good game?
9: It was a good game. It was a very good game. 6 goals in it. Can't not be a good game when you have 6 goals in a football match. And it was. You use the phrase, you pretend, Andrew, never to know anything about football, and then I've got to tell you, every now and again, that he comes out with this phrase, and I think, where did you get that from? See, you are a football fan, you just don't admit it. And it was a game of two halves, and that's what it was.
21: It's because football reporting, I'm afraid to say, Coity, is clichéd.
9: They really?
21: Use cliches like game of two halves all the time.
9: Oh, there's loads of those.
21: Yes.
20: And what about these water breaks, though?
9: Yeah.
20: It's a game of four halves now.
9: It is. That's exactly what it is. It's a game of four quarters. Rehydration breaks.
21: How hot was it in Dallas?
9: How hot was it? You can ask me everything, but ask me what the temperature was in Dallas. Yeah. I really have absolutely no idea. It was warm. I think we're probably talking about 34, 35.
21: Can we do it in Fahrenheit?
9: That would be 80, 85.
21: Very hot.
9: It is going to be hot.
20: Apparently, our editor is telling me in my ear that it was air conditioned in the stadium. You'd never be allowed to do that in this country. Great idea.
9: So that started in Qatar.
21: Are they pursuing the same ambitious net zero target we're pursuing in Dallas? Do you think?
9: Listen, you're moving away from the football again. Stop doing that.
20: Thomas Tuchel, big first outing for the World Cup team. First half,
21: German,
20: absolutely. Do we allow that?
21: Did that happen?
9: You know what? The more wins that come in, the less people that will care where he came from and the fact that he's German.
21: National anthem when they make game stuff.
9: Although he has said that probably, if we get to the final, then he may sing the national anthem.
21: Is he going to sing in English?
9: Actually, I think probably he will. Good. His English is better than yours, to be fair.
20: Well, another thing that was quite significant about this match is Croatia are not a bad team.
9: You're right.
20: I think they're the highest non-seeded player. It's on non-seeded
9: team in the World Cup.
20: Yeah, they're getting on a bit, though, aren't they?
9: They are. You've got Luka Modric, who's 40, but I mean, he's a legendary player, Ballon d'Or winner, and there's Perisic, who's like 38 now. So there's a few of them, but they are a very good team. And also, the goalkeeper was brilliant yesterday. So England could have had 6 or 7 goals.
21: In the game of two halves, what happened and what did the manager, Tuchel, say in the halftime pep talk to inspire them?
9: I could tell you, but it would be better. Well, this is what we'll see.
21: Okay.
9: It's better if we hear from Harry Kane. 2 goals.
21: Your useless team, Tom.
9: Knock it off. Anyway, let's hear from Harry Kane. This is what he had to say about Thomas Tuchel and the decisions that were made at halftime.
24: Yeah, he gave a great speech, to be honest, especially the way we conceded that second goal just before the half. He just told us to let the shackles off, calm down, what are we scared of, let's just go. The way we conceded that second goal is not the team we want to be, dropping deep, waiting and then conceding anyway. So he kind of just said, what's the worst that can happen? We lose a match, first group game, we get on with it, we move on. Let's just go and show kind of the world who we can be. And I think we've done exactly that second half. The performance, both with and without the ball, was at the highest level. I mean, we could have scored probably 3 goals in that 20-minute spell coming out. And in the end, a convincing win, I think. Physically, just throughout the 90 minutes, the guys who come on just kept the level really high. And in the end, we just had too much for who are a great team and will probably go far in the tournament themselves.
9: He looks excited, but he looks excited. You can see that. The way he's moving, he's talking quickly. He knows they did well last night. And it's always the first game of the World Cup.
21: He looked more relieved.
9: Do you think it was more relief? That's the thing. It's either it's either jubilation or relief.
21: The pressure of the first match must be overwhelming. And if you don't deliver, I thought he looked relieved and sounded, it wasn't too triumphant, was he?
9: That's it. They know. And it was a really good performance. The difference was what Thomas Tuchel did say at halftime, because they came out in the second half and the first 20 minutes, that was, anybody could see the difference. They were going forward. They were trying to score. They scored within the first minute. Then they just kept, it was wave after wave. And so they couldn't deal with it. Croatia couldn't deal with it.
21: Did you see a team that is capable of winning the World Cup?
9: I absolutely did. And I absolutely did. And I've said this from a few months ago. I don't want to say the words, but they have got a... Yeah, I am going to say it. I do think England stand a great chance of winning the World Cup.
20: The expectations are so high, though, aren't they? I think Harry Kane, or one of the players, said a couple of weeks ago, nothing will be good enough for our fans except winning, which you can understand, but it's a lot of pressure on
9: It is, but year after year, 60 years since the last one.
21: Knocked out in the quarterfinals last time.
9: Yep.
21: Semi-finals the time before. When I watched whatever European final it was that we were in...
9: Watched
21: it at a great friend's house, and as my partner and I walked home, he said, I was making the gins in the kitchen when the penalties were.
9: Of course you were.
21: By the time I came out, said, when did the penalty start? We were out.
9: Yeah.
21: And it was that quick. And he said, do we have to watch another football match? And I said, it's been 1966 since you're in a final, so I think we've probably got another 50 years to go. We probably don't have to watch another football match, but you're suggesting...
9: I am suggesting it.
21: We maybe will have to.
9: I am suggesting it, and I've said it before, and that just reinforces it. It starts slow always. It's all about momentum. You start slow and build. And where England are now, if we can build from that further and further, other countries will be looking at England saying, we don't want to play.
21: Who will play next?
9: Next is Ghana, and that's on Tuesday.
21: And after that?
9: Then Panama.
21: Panama? They're a team.
9: Yeah. You just thought it was a hat, didn't you?
20: Italy haven't actually made it. It's astonishing. Italy aren't in it.
21: Italy aren't in it.
9: Italy,
20: they've won the World Cup four times.
9: No, Italy. No, again. They just can't seem to qualify anymore.
21: Oh, interesting.
9: So, anyway, there's, you know, we've got Argentina to deal with, there's Brazil to deal with, the Germans, the French, Spanish.
21: Does a World Cup victory save the premiership of Sir Keir Starmer?
20: Well,
21: he's a great
20: football player, isn't he? Things have happened.
9: I agree.
20: Well,
21: it'll be a feel-good factor, won't there?
9: Of course they will. Huge feel-good
20: factor. Who will benefit from that thing? Well, still ahead, Lib Dem run Oxfordshire County Council launches a legal bid to stop people flying flags in the street.
21: And up next, we're talking about the protesters who tried to stop people attending a debate at the Oxygen, because guess who was one of the speakers? You've got it, Tommy Robinson.
20: But first, if you're in search of some holiday sun, here's the forecast for some of our top European destinations.
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22: The heat across some parts of Western Europe will continue to build and spread further north and eastwards through the next few days. Not everywhere seeing the exceptionally high temperatures, but across some parts of Spain into France, temperatures will be around 10 degrees above average for the time of year. And whilst there will be a lot of sunshine around, with that heat and humidity, do watch out for a few thundery showers that are likely to kick off. More sunny and hot weather to come into next week.
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21: No surprise here. Protests broke out in Oxford last night because Tommy Robinson was appearing at an Oxford Union debate about Islam. Have a listen to this.

0: The 203-year-old Oxford Union has come under intense pressure to cancel Tommy Robinson's invitation, but it went ahead anyway last night.
1: Good. And so it should. You don't have to agree with him, but we want his call to freedom of speech. We're going to talk to the broadcaster, Jonathan Sacerdoti, who was at the debate. Jonathan, good morning to you.
2: Morning.
1: Whether you like Tommy Robinson or disagree with him vehemently or not, it's important, isn't it, that a place like the Oxford Union, which has been a hotbed of contentious debates going way back before the Second World War, entertains contentious, controversial speakers?
2: Yes, of course it is. It's important that people who speak in the debates at the Oxford Union are people who are knowledgeable, people who are high profile, and people who have something to bring to the argument, because the whole point in debate, it's quite a formalised art form, is that you have speakers on either side who alternate, put forward a case for an argument, either as a team or as individuals, one after another. And I think that Tommy Robinson was actually a very well-selected guest in this particular debate. They'd asked us to debate whether or not the West should be suspicious of Islam. And Tommy Robinson is somebody who's spent his entire visible public career, basically since reaching adulthood, campaigning on that issue.
0: Now, it's great news, Jonathan, that the debate was allowed to go ahead, but I understand it was delayed. And Jacob Rees-Mogg, GB News presenter, former MP, he was there taking part in the debate. He put on X, formerly Twitter, around the time the debate was supposed to start. Please, could the Thames Valley Police allow people into the Oxford Union? Yeah. Protesters are blocking the entrances while law and order is not being upheld. What did you make of the police's response to this incident?
2: That's right. Well, I largely agree with what Sir Jacob's written there. And, you know, obviously I was there with him. We spent the evening together. The fact was that a few hundred protesters, nothing more than that, were out there, many with their faces covered. I heard reports from some of the students there. Actually, one of the students, a Muslim student on the opposite side from me, who was defending Islam, said that her parents couldn't get in because this so-called anti-fascist, anti-racist march had actually thrown something at her parents, who were unable to get to the building. So, the police has done a very good job of stopping much bigger protests from doing things over the last few years. This very small group of protesters, comparatively speaking, should not have been too much of a challenge for them. They should have cleared the way, cleared the public footpath, let people get into a free speech event at the university. They'd had plenty of time to prepare for it. They'd even apparently spent something like £80,000 on it, or maybe that was just a hollow threat to try to get the whole thing cancelled. So I do agree that they really let the side down. You can see a picture of them there, sort of standing around doing nothing. And instead of that, they could have made sure that the people who wanted to hear that spirited debate were able to. And by the way, it was a great debate. I hope we can actually talk about what we discussed inside the room.
1: Well, and I'm just looking at the figures, Jonathan. The suggestion was it was

0: on the other side started to invoke Osama bin Laden as with a message of live and let live. Nobody was quite sure how that worked, at least of all Sir Jacob, who ended the entire debate thrusting aloft a crucifix, telling his own side, which was meant to be defending Islam, that they should all convert and see the light of Christianity. So it was definitely a raucous and interesting debate, but within there was also plenty of very important discussion, and I spoke to students myself who are definitely very interested in the debate going on, because that's the whole point of their university experience. It's to test ideas, try out ideas, and to challenge ideologies like Islam, which has encroached very much on the Western experience.
1: And who won the debate? What was the result?
0: So I'm told, because I literally left straight after, it was something like 1 a.m. by the time it finished, but I'm told that the result was that the pro-Islam side, i.e. the West shouldn't be suspicious of Islam, won by 3 votes. It's voting a bit like in the House of Commons.
2: Jonathan, I'm so sorry. I'm going to have to cut you off because we've reached the end of the hour.
1: But a very important discussion. Very important discussion.
2: Yeah, really interesting. Sounds dramatic and entertaining. Yeah.
1: Still ahead, the vile killers of 30-month-old Preston Dave are going to be sentenced today. We're hoping it's a very long jail sentence. This is Britain's Newsroom, Britain's favourite morning show.
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4: Hello, good morning. This is your GB News weather forecast from the Met Office. Now, depending on where you are in the UK today, it really is going to feel quite different. Weather-wise, wet and fresh in the northwest, hot and sunny towards the southeast, all because of this waving frontal system we have moving northeastwards across the country. Some heavy persistent rain already in association with this. That rain's fed its way across Northern Ireland. It's now pushing into parts of North Wales, Northern England, across much of Scotland. Across Northern Scotland, staying quite cloudy, not seeing the heaviest rain, but a fresher feel here, markedly fresher than towards the south-southeast, where we have lots of bright sunny weather and temperatures rising. We're dragging in hot air from the near continent, so highs in the high 20s quite likely. Elsewhere, temperatures much closer to average for the time of year, and yes, feeling fresher because of the cloud and the rain that's pushing through. By the evening, some of the heaviest and most persistent rain across Scotland and Northern England and Northern Ireland will have cleared through, but it's still going to be a bit cloudy, a bit damp, outbreaks of rain around, perhaps the odd heavier spot of rain across some parts of southwest Scotland. Northern Ireland, quite a cloudy end to the day, some glimmers of sunshine maybe towards the west, but I think I'm clutching at straws there. Across Northern England, Western Wales, a bit of cloud, a bit of rain. Elsewhere across many other parts of England and Wales, it's a fine sunny end to the day. Just watch out for the small chance of a thundery shower in the southeast. We stick with the northwest southeast split as we go into Friday, actually. Northwestern areas having perhaps an even wetter day with more persistent, heavier rain. We could see some high totals building up. But once more towards the southeast, well, it is going to be quite hot and quite sunny as well. Temperatures even higher than today. We're looking at highs in the low 30s for some parts of the southeast. So we could see a bit of a heat wave developing. By the weekend, however, high pressure is likely to dominate. And so that means towards the northwest, it's going to be markedly drier than it is at the moment. And we're staying hot in the south.
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6: Good morning, this is the latest AI travel news from gbnews.com. The M9 is restricted at Junction 1 Newbridge due to congestion from the Royal Highland Show at Ingliston. Drivers on the M42 southbound between Junction 4 and Junction 3A near Solihull face delays of around 10 minutes with 2 of 3 lanes closed after a crash. On the M4 eastbound near Slough between Junction 5 and Junction 4B, 1 of 5 lanes is shut due to a collision. Additionally, on the M25 anti-clockwise entry slip at Junction 1A in Kent, 1 of 2 lanes is closed from a broken down vehicle. And on the trains, Chiltern Railways face disruption between London Marylebone and Wembley Stadium, while Gatwick Express is delayed around East Croydon. For more travel news, go to gbnews.com.
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4: Good morning, it's 10 o'clock on Thursday the 18th of June. We're live across the United Kingdom. This is Britain's Newsroom with Andrew Pearce and Miriam Cates.
5: Is football coming home? Let's hope so. England fans jubilant this morning after the Three Lions kick off that World Cup campaign with a decisive 4-2 win over Croatia. Captain Harry Kane, heaped praise on the England manager Thomas Tuchel.
6: He just told us to let the shackles off, calm down, what are we scared of, let's just go.
4: Meanwhile, GB News presenter Ben Leo soaked up the atmosphere in Dallas.
5: In a GB News exclusive, a grooming gang victim is warned her abusers might be released early from prison.
7: She is one of several victims who have received letters amid concerns that early release schemes introduced by the government might now benefit grooming gang offenders.
4: And a union flag ban. Lib Dem-run Oxfordshire County Council launches a legal bid to stop people flying flags in the street.
8: Yes, an Oxfordshire council is threatening to stop people flying flags near highways. How's that going to go down at the start of the World Cup?
9: Yes.
8: Find out more with me very soon.
9: Of course.
5: Timing of these things, honestly. Trump seals the deal. He says the US president agrees terms with Iran to extend the ceasefire and finally reopen the Strait of Hormuz.
4: Well, Tommy Robinson spoke to the Oxford Union about Islam despite protesters trying to block people from attending.
5: A baby murder sentence. The vile killer of 13-month-old Preston Davey will be given jail terms today, as long as possible, we hope, and we'll bring you that as it happens.
10: We are slowly disabling our children. 7-year-olds who can't brush their teeth properly without an electric toothbrush. 8-year-olds who can't sit at a table and use a knife and fork.
4: Super nanny Jo Frost tells protective parents to stop the coddling as it robs children of life skills. Do you agree?
5: We had a good discussion about the Oxford Union debate, but I was quite struck, Miriam, that those brave protesters objecting to Tommy Robinson, why are they masked?
9: Yeah, what are they afraid of?
5: What are they afraid of? Why can't we see them? Mm-hmm. What are they scared of? It's just appalling. I think we have to get to a point where the police have to say, you ain't wearing masks, because what are they concealing?
9: Exactly. Although the great thing is that the debate did go ahead.
5: It
9: was delayed, I'm quite impressed that the Oxford Union did actually host this debate.
5: Yeah.
9: They did allow Tommy Robinson and the others to have that discussion. It sounds like a great debate, and very good that our very own Jacob Rees-Mogg was part of it.
5: Yeah, banging the drum for Christianity, of course.
9: Mm. It sounds quite entertaining and dramatic.
5: And look, fewer than half of the hall was full because of the priest's presence, but it went ahead. And whether you like Tommy Robinson or you hate him, he's entitled to speak out.
9: Mm. Well, I'm sure it will have challenged a number of people's views last night, but we'd love to know your views on this topic and all the others that we're covering this morning. Send your comments to
5: gbnews.com/yoursaver. But first, here's the news with Katie Bowen.
11: Miriam, Andrew, thank you and good morning. The headlines at 10:03. Donald Trump and Iran's president have signed an initial peace deal aimed at ending the war between the US and Iran. The agreement includes reopening the Strait of Hormuz, a reconstruction plan for Iran, and the US moving to terminate sanctions. But the biggest issue, Iran's nuclear program, has not yet been fully resolved, with both sides now entering a 60-day negotiation period. Donald Trump says the deal could prevent an economic catastrophe, but warned America could return to military action if no final agreement is reached. In other news, resident doctors in England will vote on whether to accept a new government deal on pay and jobs after a planned 4-day strike was called off at the last minute. The package includes an average 6.6% pay rise, standard contract terms for locally employed doctors, and a 4,500 extra specialty training places over the next 3 years. If doctors accept the deal, the current strike mandate will end. But if they reject it, the union says industrial action will continue and may intensify. Polling stations are open in Makerfield after a by-election was triggered by the resignation of MP Josh Simons. Two Scottish by-elections are also taking place in Arbroath and Broughty Ferry and Aberdeen South. Elsewhere, the Met Police is calling for fast-track courts for repeat shoplifters after just 104 offenders were linked to more than 5,300 crimes in 2 years. The force says those serial offenders were behind more than 4,300 shoplifting offences and around 1,000 other crimes. Retail leaders say shoplifting is not a victimless crime, warning it damages businesses and leaves staff feeling unsafe. Police and retail groups now want repeat offenders to appear in court within 72 hours of a charge. A UK-funded scheme encouraging migrants to rebuild their lives in North Africa rather than cross into Europe is being expanded into Libya. The programme will also receive £9 million in extra support for Egypt, Algeria and Tunisia. It aims to help people who have fled war and humanitarian crises settle closer to their home region while supporting countries hosting large numbers of displaced people. Foreign Secretary Yvette Cooper says migration is a global challenge that needs international cooperation. UN human rights experts are calling for the release of a British couple jailed in Iran for 10 years over spying claims. Lindsay and Craig Foreman from East Sussex were detained while travelling through Iran on a round-the-world motorcycle trip. They are now in hunger strike in Tehran's Evin prison after phone contact with their family was cut off last month. UN experts warn that after 30 days without food, the situation is now a medical emergency. And England fans have been celebrating across the country after the Three Lions launched their World Cup campaign with a 4-2 win over Croatia. Supporters packed pubs, fan zones and homes for the opening match. Harry Kane scored twice in a chaotic first half, with Croatia pulling back twice before the break. But Jude Bellingham restored England's lead just 2 minutes after the restart before Marcus Rashford wrapped it up later on. Sir Keir Starmer called it a fantastic result and a performance to be proud of. Those are the latest GB News headlines. A quick look at the markets.
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9: Thank you, Katie, and welcome back to Britain's Newsroom. We're live across the United Kingdom on GB News with Andrew Pearce and Miriam Cates.
5: Have they been getting in touch about the footy?
9: Well, they've been getting in touch about your views on the football, Andrew.
5: Oh, dear.
9: One person says, Andrew, you are a treasure, but you live on a different planet when it comes to the football.
5: I'm afraid I do. Well, I'd like to be on a different planet during the football, actually. That'd be a rather good idea. Where can we all go? Places you don't want to watch.
7: I think you should just go outside, both of you. I mean, as you saw, Miriam, yesterday, when you left your show at 9pm, no one's around.
9: Incredible.
7: You get the experience of the coronavirus pandemic all over again.
9: It was like that. Although I did watch the match on the tube on the way home. There was enough signal to actually see.
5: I can remember one World Cup, and I was on my way to the theatre.
7: Just the one.
5: And, well, I've forgotten who. We were playing Germany. And we We nipped into a pub to say, how's it going?
7: Lovely.
5: And we were winning. Yeah. And by the time we got to theatre, we'd beaten Germany, and people were bibbing their car horns, hanging out of car windows. And it was because we'd beaten Germany.
9: Yeah.
5: And I was terribly excited about that.
7: Good.
5: That was great. I don't remember which World Cup it was. It wasn't the 1966 one, Charlie, trust me. I was a wee child then.
9: The one thing I can't stand is penalties. I'd rather leave the room than watch it.
5: It's
9: horrible, horrible. It's
7: unkind, penalties.
5: Yeah, I think it is unkind, really.
9: Yeah. You might as well toss a coin, to be honest. More fair. Other comments there as well about the Oxford Union protests. Maggie says some of those protesters were very mature students.
5: Yeah.
9: Andy says mob rule with intimidation, the left's true colours. But at least it went ahead. No, the protests are allowed to happen. The police need to keep everybody safe. But at least the debate went ahead. And I think after some of the things we've seen in recent years, that is actually progress.
5: Yeah, yeah. Now, we've got an extraordinary story here from our very own Charlie Peters. A grooming gang survivor has been warned that some of her abusers could be considered for early release from prison. Dear me. Charlie Peters is with us. GB News exclusive, Charlie.
7: Well, yeah, this is Fiona Goddard, the brave victim from Bradford, who has spoken out so much about her ordeal, but now she has another harrowing detail to add to her long story of endurance, really, amid what both her perpetrators and what the state has put her through, because she's now shared this letter with GB News that she received from the Ministry of Justice warning that several of her perpetrators could be up for early release due to changes to the Sentencing Act brought in earlier this year. Now, they're coming in September.
5: Is this because our prisons are overcrowded?
7: That's precisely the government's argument, that the prisons are too full, therefore they need to continue this process of early release. We saw it, didn't we, in September of 2024.
5: Yeah.
7: I was outside HMP Wandsworth that day. Prisoners popping bottles of champagne, celebrating in the streets. And I think what Fiona is worried about, as are several other victims of grooming gangs, is that they might see their offenders repeating those scenes of celebrations on the streets. So I'll just go through the detail quickly on what the changes are.
5: Still in the local town, Charlie, where they live.
7: Well, yes, indeed. And there's going to be process on monitoring. But as we've seen all too often, these offenders are released from prison and returned to the same towns. And this is perhaps a discussion for another time, but there isn't that sense of community outcasting. They often return to the same streets, the same work, the same families.
5: Exactly.
7: Something to dive into another time, perhaps. But what we can talk about today is that this progression model is going to come in September. So sentences will shift into three different categories. Custody, when you're behind bars, intensive supervision, as the state is calling it, and also the final license period. Now, during intensive supervision, which more and more prisoners will go through as they are released early from prison, there's going to be a lot of electronic monitoring. However, that's been a cause of great concern. That's obviously been difficult to meet the demand on that case. That's been done by contractors. So offenders who were set for 40 or 50% prison terms could now serve just 33% behind bars before they're released and go into that supervision period. Those who are on two-thirds of their sentences, which does include many grooming gang rapists or those of the most serious offenders, though they will go down now to half terms in many of those cases as well. Now, there are a few offences that are restricted from these changes. Terror offences, some specific national security charges as well. But earlier in the year, during a debate about these changes, the sentencing minister said that the most heinous or serious offences won't benefit from it. Well, that doesn't appear to include grooming gang rapists, which are broadly considered, I think, by wider society as some of the most serious offences that the state deals with. And so we have seen a letter by the Tory MP Nick Timothy, the Shadow Justice Secretary. His team shared that with me yesterday as we were preparing to report on this piece, in which they have said that it is an ordeal itself that survivors will have to wait months to see if their abusers will benefit from this process. It is difficult to overstate the distress this uncertainty will cause victims. That's what Nick Timothy has said in his letter to David Lammy, the Justice Secretary. I just want to bring in the reaction that I heard from Fiona Goddard as she shared details about this letter that we've seen. She said it was a slap in the face that the changes do not feel like justice. She said that last June she'd received a letter saying that they could be up for early release. Of course, this has gone in several phases since the Labour government came into power. And now this updated thing about 33% being a possibility, it does not feel like justice. When I sat in the court and heard sentences between 16 and 20 years being handed out, I thought I would have the opportunity to rebuild my life in peace while they served lengthy sentences. Now that may not be the case. She goes on to say, if I received this letter, how many other victims also received this, and how many rapists could be let back onto our streets in the following months? What I can tell you this morning is that more victims have received these letters, not just of grooming gangs, but of sexual abuse in general as well. I have heard from the Ministry of Justice. They told me, of course, that they were dealing with the prison system in crisis that they inherited, saying that they were building 14,000 more prison spaces and that they're also reforming sentencing, they say, so they can lock up dangerous criminals. They've also told me that without decisive action, the spokesperson said that prisons would have run out of space and that would be putting the public at untold risk. Under their changes, I said prisoners who misbehave can face longer behind bars. They've also said that they've strengthened supervision in the community. They've invested £700 million, they say, into probation, recruiting 1,300 additional officers this year, ensuring that every prison leaver is tagged unless there is a clear reason not to. But that will come as no major reassurance to victims like Fiona when it comes to the monitoring section. Because we've seen in so many other cases, many that we've reported on exclusively, offenders have returned to the same areas and been sent back to jail quite quickly after being released because they don't often follow those limits. Because this was hyper-localised offending in specific towns where trafficking was involved as well, these men will return to what they know and where they know.
13: That's right.
14: So when were the first grooming gang members sentenced and how long was the typical sentence? I mean, when is this going to start to become, you know, a daily, weekly occurrence?
7: Well, we've had sentencing on these sorts of cases. I think the first was in Derby in the late 2000s. But the sentences have changed a lot and successive governments have spoken about reforming those sentences and increasing them in terms of their seriousness. I said the first one was in Derby. That's when the Crown Prosecution Service changed these procedures quite more severely in 2007, 2008. And then obviously the Prime Minister, as he is now, came in and he issued some changes as well after the Rochdale case in 2010. So there has been an upgrade in how these cases are processed. In Fiona's case, they were jailed in 2019. Some of them, as I said, for 16 or 20 years. But if you think now, 7 years are up.
14: 7 years, yeah, yeah. So
7: it's,
14: that's nothing.
7: So it's 50% in some of these cases. Many of them, some of those offenders have actually, in some cases, already been released and sent back to prison for separate offences. One man called Fahim Iqbal, recently jailed again, but for separate violent offences, which I think just goes to show the wider sense of criminality involved in these grooming gang cases. They're not just, this is making a separate point now, but they're not just involved in this heinous sexual abuse. Yeah. There's often so many links to organised criminality, serious violence, drugs, and all the rest of it. But in this case, as we're hearing now, there is now a serious risk that many grooming gang offenders will enjoy early release.
13: Shocking.
14: Thank you, Charlie. We need a lot more prison places.
13: We do.
14: For sure.
13: For sure. Now, change of pace here. You're running out now for time to get your great British cash prize from us, £76,543.21. Here's how you do it.
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2: 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P.O. Box 8690, Derby DE1 9TT. UK only. Entrance must be 18 or over. Lines close at 4 p.m. on the 26th of June. This is a network giveaway. Entries will be pooled. Please check the closing time if listening or watching on demand. Good luck.
4: Good luck indeed. Make sure you get your entries in. Well, coming up next, the US president agrees terms with Iran to extend the ceasefire and reopen the Strait of Hormuz. But is this deal an almighty defeat for Donald Trump? We'll be going through that and more with Mike Field and Nigel Nelson. This is Britain's Newsroom on GB News.
15: Very good. I've been in Westminster for a long time, but I know that though power may be here, its effect on people's lives is across the whole of the country. We may be where rules are made, but it's where they're implemented that matters. Join me, Jacob Rees-Mogg, for forthright and frank discussion on where Britain has come from, where it's going, and where it will end up. That's State of the Nation, Monday to Thursday, 8 to 9 o'clock. Vox Populi, Vox Dei.
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18: 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Kane said, "The manager gave a great speech, to be honest, especially after the way we conceded the second goal just before half-time. He told us to let the shackles off, calm down, what are we scared of, let's just go. The way we conceded that second goal is not the way we want to be, dropping deep, waiting and conceding." He said, "What's the worst that can happen? We lose a game, first group game, we get on with it and move on. Let's just go and show the world who we can be." That's the latest sport. 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
13: It is 10:21. This is Britain's News with Andrew Pearce and Miriam Gates. We have our panel, Nigel Nelson, veteran political commentator. Do you like to be called a veteran, Nigel?
23: I'm probably a veteran now, yeah.
13: I think you probably are.
14: You're registered before 1964.
13: Former Foreign Office Minister and author of a very clever book, which I've read. Mark Fielder in the studio.
23: Thank you.
13: Mark, as a former Foreign Office Minister, me and I were talking about this Iran deal, which will be signed in Switzerland tomorrow.
23: Yeah.
13: Russia.
14: that would be breaking news.
0: Well, the AI documentation's come over from Russia, no doubt. Yes, yeah.
13: So, in what way can Trump's people sell this as victory? The Iranian mullahs are still in charge. They've still got a nuclear facility. And there's even a possibility that when the Strait of Hormuz reopens, we have to pay a toll for the first time.
0: No, I agree. I mean, listen, he's not a bad salesman. He's won, against the odds, two presidential elections. So I'm sure they will try to sell it as some sort of victory. I mean, the real worry, as you say, is that it is now a clear lesson and understanding from the Iranians of two things. One, as you say, they've now got a stranglehold on the Straits of Hormuz, which they're likely to be charging tolls on an ongoing basis, but can close that down at will in the short term. The other lesson, I'm afraid, if you're talking about nuclear deproliferation, is that they know the ultimate insurance policy now is to get themselves a nuclear weapon. So I'm sure they've been destabilized by the bombings last year and by
13: maybe
0: what's happened over the last three or four months.
13: Several years or something.
0: For several years, but they will only redouble their efforts to go down that route again, because they know that is the ultimate insurance. I think there's one other broader geopolitical thing I'd like to say, perhaps from my own experience when I was the Minister of State for Asia and the Pacific. The other big choke point is the Straits of Malacca. And I suspect that the Chinese are now going to redouble their efforts, both to get more and more military power, more naval power in that area, get more islands that they've been already creating to try and get themselves more power within that region. But it will actually have an impact, I think, in the other part of the world, not just here.
13: Just remind people, Mark, where the Strait of Malacca is.
0: The Strait of Malacca sort of run through really sort of where Malaysia and Singapore are.
13: Right.
0: And again, it's another relatively narrow sea lane where a huge amount of stuff comes out of China on container ships that end up in all parts of the world. And again, the very fact that what has happened, I think, over recent months over the Straits of Hormuz will be looked at by Chinese strategists and Chinese politicians, and I suspect they will look to both get a stranglehold on the Straits of Malacca, but probably more importantly, start introducing tolls to make sure that they control it.
14: Now, Nigel, if we go back to the 28th of February when this war started, Trump was saying things to the Iranian people like, the hour of your freedom is at hand, rise up.
3: They've been betrayed.
14: And it was never clear exactly what his stated war aims were, but it certainly seemed to be to completely destroy the regime, to completely destroy all future nuclear capability. None of that has been achieved, and yet this has been sold as a victory.
3: It's a victory for Iran. They've got everything they could have wanted out of previous deals. So they got £224 billion when assets are unfrozen and in investment in their country. That's a win. They can start selling their oil without sanctions. I mean, they were selling most of it to China anyway, but they can start selling their oil without any future sanctions. It's magnificent from their point of view. And I think that Mark is absolutely right. One of the dangers of this is actually nuclear proliferation rather than stopping them having the bomb. Kim Jong-un redoubled his efforts for a nuclear capability when he saw what happened to Saddam Hussein and Colonel Gaddafi, who didn't have nuclear weapons. So Iran will think, well, hang on, if we're going to get bombed by America again, let's have a nuclear bomb. So what they've actually promised is no different from the deal that President Obama negotiated back in 2015, which we didn't believe that they were adhering to.
13: I don't know if it's in the FT or the Economist, I read, Mark, also the Iranian Republican Guard even stronger now, even more terrifying, the people even more repressed. The great civil uprising never happened.
0: Well, of course, it did happen in January, and of course, and vast numbers were murdered, and that was the problem, that actually, insofar as there was a strategy from Trump, I think it was to get an internal uprising, but those who might have been responsible for that had already been killed, and that was the tragedy. But as you say, it does reinforce the Republican Guard's position. Although, again, there are a lot of opaqueness, and one shouldn't underestimate how dependent Iran now is on other nations, on more Russian oil, on China and elsewhere. And that's not an entirely happy situation for that regime to be in as it moves towards a sixth decade.
13: But what happens about Israel? I mean, they still want to eradicate Hamas, who want to remove Israel from the world map. And clearly relations between Netanyahu and Trump have broken down. Don't all relations break down with Donald Trump? But if they carry on bombing Lebanon, does the whole...
0: Well, I think the other thing in the broader politics of this is that no one really is focused on is Saudi Arabia.
13: Right.
0: And in many ways, what has happened with Trump and Netanyahu's war was behind the scenes. There was a lot of support, I think, in Materiel and from Saudi Arabia. Because, of course, the big schism in Islam is between the Sunni, the Wahhabi influence of Saudi and the Shia, predominantly in Iran and places like Iraq. And obviously, I think the hope from the Saudis was that whilst they didn't want their hands directly impacted on this war, that they did hope that what would happen is that Iran would be destroyed as far as that was concerned. So I think there's a lot of unfinished business in the Middle East, as there always will be, I'm afraid. I mean, it's a little like the debates that we might have had 150 years ago about the Balkans, which never ended when the battles between the Ottoman and Empire and the Habsburg Empire. And ultimately, that did lead to the First World War. And that is the worry that we sort of think, well, this is now sort of finished business. There's a status quo that we can rely upon. I'm not sure that is the case.
14: And Nigel, we're seeing on screen now Benjamin and Sarah Netanyahu. The question, of course, is what does this mean for the future of US-Israel relationships? Yesterday, President Trump said that Israel wouldn't even exist without him. He called Netanyahu his amazing but small partner. But on the other hand, Netanyahu has achieved something he's always wanted, which is to get the US to bomb Iran on an enormous scale.
3: Yes, and I mean, what Israel wants is Iran not to exist, like Saudi Arabia doesn't. And so they were four square behind it. What I can't quite see is if Benjamin Netanyahu is not allowed to keep Hezbollah in its box in Lebanon, what protection has Israel got now? So, they were attacking Hezbollah again last night. While this deal was being signed, they were in action again. It seems difficult for Israel not to take on Hezbollah.
13: And he's got an election in October, I think.
3: That's right, yes.
13: He probably wants a khaki election.
3: Well, yes, but I mean, it's also, I mean, there is, whatever you think of the way Israel behaves towards Palestine, there is a national security issue. And I've stood on the Golan Heights and looked over three countries, Syria, Lebanon, in different places, and you can see how vulnerable it is.
14: Well, talking of geopolitical events and the Balkans, how did you celebrate England's win over Croatia last night?
0: Well, I must confess, I was at the Price Waterhouse offices at a leaving do, and there was a lot of drink and food and a lot of cheering football.
13: It
0: was on in the front ground for some of us. Some of us are big football fans.
13: Yes, I'm
0: assuming that you're a Sheffield Wednesday fan, so you need some good news from England.
13: Mark? I don't know.
0: I used to follow Bury, who of course went bust in 2019. So I'm afraid I've sort of half become a Tottenham Hotspur fan since then.
13: Harry Kane did brilliantly.
0: He did, and actually he's enjoying his life and doing phenomenally well in Bayern Munich. It's great. I mean, watching England, I do have some hopes. I mean, I know we've had perennial hopes the last 60 years that this was going to be the year, but I just have a sense, partly Tuchel as a manager, rather like Alf Ramsey, is a little bit understated, and I think he's a big believer in the idea of the team unit rather than too many strong personalities, and the fact that Foden and Palmer weren't selected, the fact that Bellingham has been a little bit put back into his box, I think is a good thing, and I think it's this idea of the team unit.
13: Yeah. Who's Foden?
3: I celebrated with sausage rolls when I was watching it last night.
14: Very English.
13: Were you watching with, was Mrs. Nigel watching?
3: I wouldn't have watched it unless she'd wanted to watch it, but I do enjoy the international competitions. I don't follow club sport, but when it comes down to the international one,
13: the
3: quite fun.
13: Jensen, do we think England can go all the way and win it?
0: We always think that. I think they'll get to the semi-finals, and then a lot of it then depends
13: to get to the semi.
0: You know, the draw as to depending on other results. Because actually, what's been interesting with Spain and Portugal have both surprisingly drawn their first games, and that possibly has an impact, therefore, on which team we play in the last 16 or the last 8, assuming we get that
13: far. America to play Iran. I think it'll be fascinating.
0: Yes, that's one club I would not underestimate. I think the USA may do very well. They are obviously the host nation, but they've got some very good players. I mean, actually, one of the guys who got two of the goals was a former academy player for Arsenal.
13: Well, there we are. I think it's fascinating.
14: I think a challenge for our editor today is to find some panellists who know less about football than us, Andrew. Well, we've got plenty more to come on Britain's Newsroom, but here's your 60-second news update with Katie Bowen.
6: Good morning. The headlines at 10:32. Donald Trump and Iran's president have signed an initial peace deal aimed at ending the war between the US and Iran. The agreement reopens the Strait of Hormuz and begins easing sanctions, but the central question of Iran's nuclear program still has to be settled within 60 days. Britain's new defence secretary has arrived at NATO talks in Brussels. Dan Jarvis says the alliance is meeting at a moment of challenge as NATO pushes members to set out clear plans to raise defence and security spending to 5% of GDP by 2035. Polling stations are open in Makerfield after a by-election was triggered by the resignation of MP Josh Simons. Two Scottish by-elections are also taking place in Arbroath and Broughty Ferry and Aberdeen South. Resident doctors in England will vote on whether to accept a new government deal on pay and jobs. It comes after a planned four-day strike was called off at the last minute. The BMA says the offer is finally worth considering, but warns strikes could escalate if members reject it. And England fans have been celebrating across the country after the Three Lions launched their World Cup campaign with a 4-2 win over Croatia. Harry Kane scored twice before Jude Bellingham and Marcus Rashford sealed an opening victory for Thomas Tuchel's side. Those are your latest GB News headlines. More news at 11 o'clock.
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0: Hello, good morning. This is your GB News weather forecast from the Met Office. Now, depending on where you are in the UK today, it really is going to feel quite different weather-wise. Wet and fresh in the northwest, hot and sunny towards the southeast, all because of this waving frontal system we have moving northeastwards across the country. Some heavy persistent rain already in association with this. That rain's fed its way across Northern Ireland. It's now pushing into parts of North Wales, Northern England, across much of Scotland. Across Northern Scotland, staying quite cloudy, not seeing the heaviest rain, but a fresher feel here, markedly fresher than towards the south-southeast, where we have lots of bright sunny weather and temperatures rising. We're dragging in hot air from the near continent, so highs in the high 20s quite likely. Elsewhere, temperatures much closer to average for the time of year, and yes, feeling fresher because of the cloud and the rain that's pushing through. By the evening, some of the heaviest and most persistent rain across Scotland and Northern England and Northern Ireland will have cleared through, but it's still going to be a bit cloudy, a bit damp. Outbreaks of rain around, perhaps the odd heavier spot of rain across some parts of southwest Scotland. Northern Ireland, quite a cloudy end to the day. Some glimmers of sunshine maybe towards the west, but I think I'm clutching at straws there. Across Northern England, Western Wales, a bit of cloud, a bit of rain. Elsewhere across many other parts of England and Wales, it's a fine sunny end to the day. Just watch out for the small chance of a thundery shower in the southeast. We stick with the northwest-southeast split as we go into Friday, actually. Northwestern areas having perhaps an even wetter day with more persistent, heavier rain. We could see some high totals building up. But once more towards the southeast, well, it is going to be quite hot and quite sunny as well. Temperatures even higher than today. We're looking at highs in the low 30s for some parts of the southeast. So we could see a bit of a heat wave developing. By the weekend, however, high pressure is likely to dominate, and so that means towards the northwest it's going to be markedly drier than it is at the moment, and we're staying hot in the south.
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3: 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This is the latest AI travel news from gbnews.com. The M74 at Junction 6, Hamilton Interchange, is restricted due to pedestrians. On the A63 in East Riding of Yorkshire, one lane is closed between the A15 and A1166 due to a broken down vehicle, clearing by 11. A3 northbound in Hampshire near Petersfield South has lane restrictions. On the M42 southbound in Solihull, two lanes are closed between junctions 4 and 3A after a collision, clearing by 2. In Norfolk, the A47 eastbound has lane closures due to a crash, clearing by 12:30. For more travel news, go to gbnews.com.
2: It's 11:23. You're watching Britain's Newsroom. Now, when I first read this story, I had visions of a digger doing 350 miles an hour, Andrew, and I wondered how that was possible.
4: Well, JCB are the great, they're one of the great British export successes of this country, of course. So, but 20 years on from the JCB Diesel Max breaking the world diesel land speed record, they're at it again, and they've got their sights on an ambitious new target, a new land speed attempt powered by hydrogen.
2: Well, our reporter Jack Carson went along to their UK tests at RAF Wittering to see what it'll take to smash their record.
5: The final preparations before a world first. At RAF Wittering in Cambridgeshire, these JCB mechanics and engineers are attempting to rewrite history, chasing a world land speed record with a hydrogen car. The JCB Hydromax puts out 1,600 horsepower, powered entirely by two hydrogen-fueled internal combustion engines. The 32-foot-long vehicle is trying to beat JCB's existing record, which was achieved with a diesel engine back in 2006. It reached a speed of over 350 miles an hour. For chairman of JCB, Lord Bamford, the new car is about pushing the boundaries of new technology.
6: Why? One is to effectively show that hydrogen can be used in machinery and can be used efficiently, and more than anything, it has no emissions. So if emissions are something people are concerned about, hydrogen is a proper alternative. It's thrilling for me, obviously, and it's great for our company. It's great for the people that work at JCB.
5: The car will be flown out to Utah in America to attempt the record on the famous Bonneville salt flats.
7: And if you're wondering where the engine comes from, well, it's one of these. And when it's taken out and souped up, looks a little bit like this.
5: Each engine uses a litre of oil a second and a 250 kilogram tank of ice to keep it running cool. Mark Richards is the principal engineer at JCB and described what it's been like to work on the project.
8: It's fantastic. We're an off-highway manufacturer in Staffordshire and we do occasionally do some wonderful things. And 20 years ago we did it with diesel to demonstrate when we launched our engine how robust it was. Since then we've done the world's fastest tractor as well. But this for me is just like a next level up. We've just developed and put into production our hydrogen engines, and what a better way to demonstrate how robust they can be by putting them to the ultimate test. Everything is turned up to 11. Really, it's a showcase of British engineering. It's a showcase for JCB.
5: GB News America will follow the car to Utah for the record attempt. But for now in Cambridgeshire, it's starting to stretch its legs. Jack Carson, GB News.
4: I'm best of luck with that record.
2: Absolutely.
4: Don't you think?
2: I was just looking up land speed records, and the ultimate land speed record, which is a jet fueled car, so it doesn't really count, is over 1,000 miles an hour.
4: Wow, that's incredible.
2: Absolutely. Oh, no, sorry, 750 miles an hour, over 1,000 kilometres an hour. But yeah, can you imagine travelling that on land?
4: Lord Bamford, who runs that company, is an incredible figure because he took it on from his father, and it was already a world beater, and it's now a major world beater.
2: Yeah.
4: We're exporting billions of pounds every year for our JCB factories, and they're building in America too.
2: Yeah. Very, very good success story.
4: Well,
2: one person who knows everything about all things driving is motoring enthusiast Carly Brookfield. Carly, good morning. Thank you so much for joining us on Britain's New Zoom. What's your view of this attempt at the land speed record?
9: I think it's amazing. As we were just saying there, a great British entrepreneurial brand, particularly in the manufacturing space, doing this is amazing for, you know, GB PLC, and more hydrogen power to their elbow, I say.
4: And would you, Carly, what's the fastest you've ever driven?
9: On a motor circuit, in excess of about 160, 180. But I kind of feel like driving in that, I would feel like I'm driving with my partner every day, because that's just as hair-raising with his driving. In fact, I'd feel safer because that's a trained driver.
4: Yeah. But how would you feel about this land speed going, what is it, up to
2: the ultimate land speed record is about 750 miles an hour, but that was a jet-propelled car, so essentially using an aeronautical engine on a car.
4: But could you imagine being behind the wheel of a vehicle doing that speed?
2: Terrifying.
4: Would you do it?
9: No, I wouldn't. And that's why you rely on these highly skilled, highly trained drivers. I believe the test pilot for this one is an ex-RAF pilot, so probably has experience in the sky as well as on land. And that's what it takes, you know, going back to the days of Malcolm Campbell and Bluebird, again, other British, you know, spirit behind those innovations. You know, it's that risk-taking combined with the expertise and the training that goes into this.
2: And there is a side to this that is not just about competitiveness and marketing the brand, which is there could be a potential still for hydrogen cars to be ordinary, everyday vehicles, incredibly clean fuel, but big problems with storing it, keeping the engines safe. Do you think attempts like this can help push the technology forward so that perhaps one day we'll all be driving hydrogen cars?
9: Yeah, I do think they can create awareness, which can generate extra investment into safer versions of. Obviously, hydrogen cars are really exciting because they manufacture their own electricity and their output is clean. However, there's a problem with infrastructure. As you say, there's a slight risk issue. We're not producing enough road-based cars in the UK. We don't really have as many projects as, say, Japan and America has on this. But if we can raise awareness via a British brand doing this that's already in the engineering sector, I think this is very exciting.
4: Yeah, do you think they're going to get the record?
9: I want to back the UK, but then again, I'm a Eurovision fan, so I always back the UK every year and we fail. So I'm hoping that this won't have the failure rate of our Eurovision entries.
4: Well, that would be a disaster. Probably the wheels won't turn.
2: Right, exactly. So would you, if you were given the opportunity, would you give it a test drive?
9: I would. I wouldn't want to be the person driving it because I wouldn't have the required level of skill. I wouldn't be so arrogant to think I could handle it. But I would love to have a go in something like that. I love all things that are of this nature and I'm fascinated. I'm a bit of a geek for this kind of stuff.
4: Absolutely.
2: Carly Brookfield, don't blame you. It's fascinating.
4: Oh, I think it really is.
2: Thank you so much for joining us this morning. I think what's so interesting about this, Sandra, as well, is that it's an actual combustion engine with hydrogen in, rather than hydrogen powering an electric engine, which is a more common way of doing it. Sorry, I sound like Tom Harwood now. But it's very interesting.
4: It's just gone straight over my head all of that. I don't, look, there's a few things I don't do. Football.
2: Football and combustion engines.
4: Anything technical. But what I do is get cross when I hear about this. Lib Dem run Oxfordshire County Council are launching a legal bid to stop people flying flags in the street, but out of people's lives. Let them put them up if they want to.
2: Hear, hear. But first, if you're in search of some holiday sun, if you want to plant some union flags abroad, here's the forecast for our top European destinations.
10: I forecast a perfect holiday in the sun.
11: Weather looking good then?
10: For sure. And no worries about our travel insurance.
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0: The heat across some parts of Western Europe will continue to build and spread further north and eastwards through the next few days. Not everywhere seeing the exceptionally high temperatures, but across some parts of Spain into France, temperatures will be around 10 degrees above average for the time of year. And whilst there will be a lot of sunshine around with that heat and humidity, do watch out for a few thundery showers that are likely to kick off. More sunny and hot weather to come into next week.
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4: Well, this is infuriating me, Miriam too, actually. A council, the Lib Dem council, course, has started a legal battle to ban residents from raising flags on or near public highways.
2: Well, Oxfordshire County Council applied for a High Court injunction to stop people placing the flags.
4: Ridiculous.
2: Well, GB News' political correspondent Olivia Utley joins us now. I mean, we live in Britain. These are British flags. You go to other countries like France or the US, full of their own flags everywhere. The idea that a council would stop people doing this seems crazy.
1: Well, absolutely. And their motivations seem pretty unclear. There's a statement from the leader of Oxfordshire City Council in The Telegraph where this story was published, which says that people have been endangered. So this is about flags that have been put up near highways. OK, you can understand if that was genuinely the issue, but there is in fact already a criminal law that stops people obviously putting up flags which would obstruct the driver's view. But then in the second half of the same sentence, he says, and people have felt intimidated by the raising the flag movement, which is very clearly what it's about. But as I say, there is already a criminal law in place. So this is about civil action that the council could take against individuals, residents and members of the public for putting up these flags. Now, Oxfordshire City Council has already spent £15,000 on painting over Union Jack and England flags in the area over the last year or so since the Raise the Colours movement started. Perhaps this is a way for them to try and recoup some of that money. We're expecting the High Court judgment on this to take place on the 23rd of June next week, which is the same day as England's next England-Ghana match. Astonishing timing, really astonishing. And already, of course, we've seen responses from Reform. We've got Robert Jenrick hiking up flags in his own constituency of Newark. We've got Conservative councillors saying the Oxfordshire City Council leaders should get off their high horse, moral high horse. It'll be fascinating to see how this judgment goes down in the area. It's an injunction. Well, if it succeeds, it would be an injunction against four individuals who've been raising these flags, but obviously it would apply to other members of the public and residents. Really fascinating timing at the same time as the World Cup. Oxfordshire City Council leader says it's got nothing to do with the World Cup and the timing, but of course it will apply to a lot more people during the World Cup when these flags are going up at
4: a
1: rate of knots.
4: Mean-spirited.
2: But this is typical of councils. I mean, the politics aside, I remember when I was an MP, Barnsley Council, trying to stop people putting hanging baskets on lampposts in villages because of a case a number of years ago in Kent where someone got hit on the head by a falling hanging basket. They are ultra concerned about health and safety because they fear they're going to get sued. Do you think this is part of it?
1: I expect that is part of it, but there are people in the council, you know, residents who've said that there are Palestinian flags up all over the council area and Oxfordshire hasn't made a fuss about that yet. So is it just a health and safety issue? As you say, Miriam, I'm sure they are extremely concerned about health and safety, but the fact there is already a criminal law in place that can prohibit people from putting up flags which actually endanger the public suggest that this is more of a political move.
4: I think we should celebrate people's patriotism and champion it, actually, rather than mock them, because they're mocking. This is a bit like going back to Emily Thornbridge. Remember the Labour MP when she was in Ed Miliband's shadow cabinet? She put up a contemptuous picture of a white van covered in union in the flag of St George during the One World Cup tournament. To be fair to Miliband, he fired her. Because it was just that sneering look, oh, look, somebody wants to support England. What's wrong with it? To be fair to Miliband, he fired her. Because it was just that sneering look, oh, look, somebody wants to support England. What's

0: like to
1: Is
0: do that.
1: Is his name really Bearder?
0: Tim Bearder, the leader.
1: Do you think he's got a beard?
0: The leader of Oxford City Council
1: wears sandals
0: said,
1: as well?
0: This application is about protecting our residents, our workforce, and the values we stand for as a country. We are proud of Oxfordshire's diverse communities and of our Council of Sanctuary status. We proudly fly the Union flag and St George's flag at County Hall, and we fully support the right of residents to display flags on their own private property. This activity is not about national pride or unity. It is unlawful behaviour which has caused fear and division within our communities.
1: Yeah, but as you deliberately made the point, they've already got a law to stop unlawful activity.
0: Well, still ahead, we have got that awful story of the 13-month-old Preston Davey who was murdered. His killers are going to be sentenced today. This is Britain's Newsroom.
1: And we're asking, is any jail term long enough or strong enough?
2: Today, clouds overhead, total zen within. 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
3: Hello, good morning. This is your GB News weather forecast from the Met Office. Now, depending on where you are in the UK today, it really is going to feel quite different weather-wise. Wet and fresh in the northwest, hot and sunny towards the southeast, all because of this waving frontal system we have moving northeastwards across the country. Some heavy persistent rain already in association with this. That rain's fed its way across Northern Ireland. It's now pushing into parts of North Wales, Northern England, across much of Scotland. Across Northern Scotland, staying quite cloudy, not seeing the heaviest rain, but a fresher feel here, markedly fresher than towards the south-southeast, where we have lots of bright sunny weather and temperatures rising. We're dragging in hot air from the near continent, so highs in the high 20s quite likely. Elsewhere, temperatures much closer to average for the time of year, and yes, feeling fresher because of the cloud and the rain that's pushing through. By the evening, some of the heaviest and most persistent rain across Scotland and Northern England and Northern Ireland will have cleared through, but it's still going to be a bit cloudy, a bit damp, outbreaks of rain around, perhaps the odd heavier spot of rain across some parts of southwest Scotland. Northern Ireland, quite a cloudy end to the day, some glimmers of sunshine maybe towards the west, but I think I'm clutching at straws there. Across Northern England, Western Wales, a bit of cloud, a bit of rain. Elsewhere across many other parts of England and Wales, it's a fine sunny end to the day. Just watch out for the small chance of a thundery shower in the southeast. We stick with the northwest-southeast split as we go into Friday, actually. Northwestern areas having perhaps an even wetter day with more persistent, heavier rain. We could see some high totals building up. But once more towards the southeast, well, it is going to be quite hot and quite sunny as well. Temperatures even higher than today. We're looking at highs in the low 30s for some parts of the southeast. So we could see a bit of a heat wave developing. By the weekend, however, high pressure is likely to dominate. And so that means towards the northwest, it's going to be markedly drier than it is at the moment. And we're staying hot in the south.
2: Today, clouds overhead, total zen within. 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
11: 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UK only. Entrance must be 18 or over. Lines close at 4 p.m. on the 26th of June. This is a network giveaway. Entries will

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0: Good morning, it's 11 o'clock on Thursday the 18th of June, live across the United Kingdom, Britain's newsroom with Andrew Pearce and Miriam Cates.
1: Well, come on, England. England fans are jubilant this morning after the Three Lions kicked off the World Cup campaign with a 4-2 win over Croatia. Captain Harry Kane heaped praise on the England manager.
2: He just told us to let the shackles off, calm down, what are we scared of? Let's just go.
0: GB News presenter Ben Leo, well, he soaked up the victory atmosphere in downtown Dallas.
1: And Trump seals the deal. The US president agrees terms with Iran to extend the ceasefire and reopen the Strait of Hormuz.
0: Baby murder sentence. The vile killer of 13-month-old Preston Davey will be given his jail term this morning. We'll bring you that as it happens and debate. How could there be a sentence long enough?
1: Elsewhere, union flag ban. Lib Dem run Oxfordshire County Council have launched a legal bid to stop people flying flags in the street.
0: Predictable protest, but Tommy Robinson managed to speak to the Oxford Union about Islam despite protesters trying to prevent people from attending.
1: And it's Ladies' Day at Ascot, one of the highlights of the racing calendar.
3: Oh, the band is playing Gold Cup Day or Ladies' Day, celebrating the best of British fashion here at Royal Ascot. After two not very good attempts with the King and Queen's previous horses for the last couple of days, can the King and Queen be third time lucky with Golden Orbits in the Ribblesdale Stakes later on? Find out shortly.
4: We are slowly disabling our children. 7-year-olds who can't brush their teeth properly without an electric toothbrush. 8-year-olds who can't sit at a table and use a knife and fork.
1: Well, that's super nanny Jo Frost, who's telling protective parents to stop the cuddling as it robs children of life skills. Do you agree?
0: And I suspect, Miriam, the people watching and listening are incensed at Oxfordshire County Council spending public money to go to court to prevent people flying a union flag or a flag of St George, whatever the flipping flag is, on public highways, when they've already got a law in place to prevent flags flying, which could impede the views of motorists. In that statement by the council leader, Mr. Bearder, who does have a beard, by the way, he gives the game away when he says that the flags cause some form of intimidation to people. It's shocking. And also doing it during the World Cup.
1: That seems a bit of a political own goal, doesn't it? Wouldn't it be great if it became completely normalised in this country to fly Union and St George flags and Scottish flags, etc.? I mean, other countries do it.
0: You go to America, they're everywhere, the flags, whether it's a Republican or Democratic administration. I think it's really bad, and I think the people of Oxfordshire should protest.
1: Well, the more people do it, the more normal it'll become, the less polarised it'll become.
0: And also, what justification is it to spend tens of thousands of pounds of public money on this?
1: They've probably got some very niche health and safety reason that's a smokescreen for the whole thing. Yeah. Well, if you live in Oxfordshire or anywhere else and want to fly a flag, let us know what you think. Send your views and comments to
0: gbnews.com/yoursay. But first, here's the headlines with Katie Bowen.
5: Miriam, Andrew, thank you and good morning. The headlines at 4 minutes past 11. Donald Trump and Iran's president have signed an initial peace deal aimed at ending the war between the US and Iran. The agreement includes reopening the Strait of Hormuz, a reconstruction plan for Iran, and the US moving to terminate sanctions. But the biggest issue, Iran's nuclear program, has not yet been fully resolved, with both sides now entering a 60-day negotiation period. Donald Trump says the deal could prevent an economic catastrophe, but warned America could return to military action if no final agreement is reached. US Secretary for War Pete Hegseth spoke moments ago from NATO in Brussels.
6: We'll review what capabilities we need. You know, when the blockade opens fully, we'll step back and allow commerce to flow. But if Iran doesn't comply, then we're more than able to reimpose an ironclad blockade. We we've had basing in that region for a long time. A lot of that will stay just as it is, and we'll look at how many troops we need in the area and calibrate accordingly.
5: Well, Britain's new defence secretary has also been at NATO this morning. Dan Jarvis says the alliance is meeting at a moment of challenge as NATO pushes members to set out clear plans to raise defence and security spending to 5% of GDP by 2035. It's as 16 people have been injured in Ukrainian drone attacks in Moscow, which have forced the closure of the city's airport. In other news, resident doctors in England will vote on whether to accept a new government deal on pay and jobs after a planned four-day strike was called off at the last minute. The package includes an average 6.6% pay rise, standard contract terms for locally employed doctors, and 4,500 extra specialty training places over 3 years. If doctors accept the deal, the current strike mandate will end, but if they reject it, the union says industrial action will continue and may intensify. Polling stations are open in Makerfield after a by-election was triggered by the resignation of MP Josh Simons. Two Scottish by-elections are also taking place in Arbroath and Broughty Ferry and Aberdeen South. The Church of England has apologised for the pain, trauma and stigma caused to those affected by historical forced adoption. Archbishop of Canterbury, Dame Sarah Mullally, said the impact on families had been lifelong for many and noted survivors having spoken of the indignity they faced. In a direct message to survivors, she said, "You have nothing to be ashamed of. The shame is ours." Campaigners said there'd been a lack of consultation on the apology, with one group branding the statement an insult to survivors. Others have welcomed the long-awaited apology as a first step on a long road to redemption for the Church of England. A UK-funded scheme encouraging migrants to rebuild their lives in North Africa rather than cross into Europe is being expanded into Libya. The programme will also receive £9 million in extra support for Egypt, Algeria and Tunisia. It aims to help people who've fled war and humanitarian crises settle closer to their home region while supporting countries hosting large numbers of displaced people. Foreign Secretary Yvette Cooper says migration is a global challenge that needs international cooperation. And England fans have been celebrating across the country after the Three Lions launched their World Cup campaign with a 4-2 win over Croatia. Supporters packed pubs, fan zones and homes for the opening match. Harry Kane scored twice in a chaotic first half, with Croatia twice pulling level before the break. But Jude Bellingham restored England's lead just 2 minutes after the restart before Marcus Rashford wrapped it up later on. Sir Keir Starmer called it a fantastic result and a performance to be proud of. Those are your latest GB News headlines. Quick look at the markets.
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5: 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The price of gold is £3,228 per ounce and the FTSE 100 is at 10,417 points.
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1: Hello, good morning and welcome. This is Britain's Newsroom. We're live across the United Kingdom on GB News with Andrew Pearce and Miriam Cates.
0: They've been getting in touch. They've been getting in touch about the flags, Miriam.
1: They have, absolutely. This is definitely a bone of contention. Hazel says, it's a really good point, last weekend at Trooping the Colour, there were hundreds of flags flying down the mall.
0: Of
1: thousands of people walked down that day. Should they have been removed for safety and causing distress?
0: Well, they had all the flags of the Commonwealth, which is 51 or 52, alone.
1: Mm.
0: And it looked wonderful.
1: Yeah,
0: and
1: absolutely.
0: And people were waving
1: stunning.
0: Their flags and they were draped in flags and it was brilliant.
1: And James said, you would think that the motivation behind the Palestinian flags would be more dangerous than the flags of our country. This is a really good point.
0: Should we
1: be allowed to fly other countries' flags from official buildings? I think people should be allowed to broadly fly what flags they want on their private property. But on official buildings, I think we should only be allowed to fly the Union flag, St. George's flag. I think you're in dangerous territory when you start flying anybody else's flag.
0: Yeah, I agree. But I think you're in dangerous territory when a council, which is elected to sort out roads and potholes and things, starts making what is an overtly political statement with taxpayers' money.
1: Absolutely.
0: Because that's what they're doing.
1: It does seem to be an own goal.
0: Really is.
1: Well, moving on now, the US President Donald Trump has agreed an initial deal with Iran aimed at ending the war.
0: He signed a memorandum from France, where, of course, he was attending the G7 summit. There he is, doing his distinctive signature. Amazing signature, isn't it? Really is.
1: Very well practiced.
0: Well, we're talking to our favourite US journalist, Chapman Bell, who's with us now. Chapman, we were talking about this earlier to Mark Field, who's a former Minister of State at our Foreign Office. How does Trump sell this in any way as a victory?
8: Well, I mean, people are calling it a peace deal. It's maybe a peace plan. It's technically a memorandum of understanding, which does call for the immediate and permanent termination of hostilities for U.S., Iran, and their allies, but that already is seeming to not be complete.
0: Does allies mean Israel?
8: Israel, I would assume, but they have already continued, and it said on all fronts, including Lebanon, which we know is already not held. Is it a good thing in the sense that it is a step towards peace and opening the Strait of Hormuz and stopping, you know, a war? Yes, that's a great thing, I think. I think most people would agree with that. Is it going to be a hard sell, I think, for the president in Washington, you know, on both sides of the aisle? Yes. I mean, you already have seen Ted Cruz, who says, I think the president, unfortunately, has received bad advice. Nikki Haley, Trump's former ambassador to the UN, said, she posted that hitting Iran's nuclear and missile sites was the right move, but then says now we plan to unlock billions of dollars and lift sanctions with the promise of more money, and they're going to use it to further their nuclear ambitions and to pay their proxies. You know, she says basically this is a huge mistake to pay to rebuild what we destroyed. And I think that is going to be a sticking point for a lot of people, particularly on both sides of the aisle, that it seems, and there's been a lot of analysis about this as well, it seems that Tehran is getting a lot out of this, and the U.S. isn't getting much out of that. That said, they have 60 days to decide what they do with the nuclear program and any of nuclear waste, but that can be extended. So, like anything with these things, the devil's in the detail, and we still don't know anything about the details. Yeah. Now, there is a lot of comparison to Trump's memorandum and that of Obama's deal that he made with Iran. You know, Trump attacked Obama for unfreezing funds and in his nuclear agreement with Iran. Now he's just, once again, unfrozen funds for Iran as part of his deal.
0: And 60 days, what happened at the end of 60 days? Do they go back to the negotiating table, or is it just going to carry rolling on?
8: Well, there's a few things within the 60 days. One is they 60 days to come up with an idea for the nuclear, to the final deal for the nuclear side of things, but that can be extended with both sides' agreement. However, Trump has also said if they don't agree, we'll go back to bombing the hell out of them.
0: Yeah.
8: So that equally is a kind of an interesting way to look at peace when you say, you know, we're going to have peace, but we'll come right back and attack you if you don't, you know, make the agreement. You know, he also interestingly said he signed the deal to avoid economic catastrophe, something that he had said for many times he didn't care about the effect. Yeah. But he also pointed out that anytime he mentioned peace, the stock market went up. Yeah. And so it seems that it was they had, from Tehran's point of view, had found the economic side to pull on to push this across the line. Also, the Strait of Hormuz going to be reopened for a period of 60 days without tolls. Then they can apparently decide to start charging tolls,
0: which will be economic chaos.
8: So, and that was also a sticking point long ago that it would be always open. So, if they do decide to start charging tolls, what does that mean in the future? You know, some in Tehran have already said that they plan on doing that. Yeah. So,
1: why wouldn't they?
8: I think there's still, even though this memorandum of understanding has been signed, there's still a lot of details and there's still a lot to kind of go through to find out how it's going to operate and how it's going to stick, particularly with the Israel side of things.
1: Indeed. How will this play out with the American public?
0: Yeah,
1: because, of course, the Republicans are facing, well, both sides facing midterm elections. We know the war's been unpopular. But if gas prices go down again, if the war does not restart, do you think voters will forget about it? Or is this a kind of indelible mark on Trump's reputation?
8: I mean, I think that's something you need a crystal ball for, to be honest. I mean, I do think
1: that's what you're here for.
8: I do think, you know, it's always been down to, you know, James Carville said it during Clinton, it's the economy. You know, it is all about the economy. And I think if gas prices do start dropping, it will make people a lot happier. Will this happen in time for the midterms, potentially. But I also think there's a big backlog. And, you know, a lot of economists have pointed out this is not something that's going to change things overnight once the Strait of Hormuz is reopened. It is now a backlog that could take, you know, months to get back to where things were before if they do. So,
0: and his coal ratings are pretty poor now, right now.
8: They are, and he's been in the 30s, like high 30s, generally speaking, and his handling of the economy has been even poorer than that. So, how this will play out in the midterms, look, it's probably better for them that this has been done before, but how much of an impact it will make, we'll have to wait and see.
1: Chapman Bell, thank you, as always, for coming on Britain's Newsroom.
0: Yeah, yeah. Well, as someone said earlier, I think Mark Field said, didn't he? He said he's a great salesman, Donald Trump. Yeah. He's going to have to be a very good salesman to sell the virtue.
1: Well, it's certainly changed the world order, this war, one way or the other.
0: Now, it's time for the Great British Giveaway. 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
10: 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Box 8690, Derby DE1 9TT. UK only. Entrance must be 18 or over. Lines close at 4 p.m. on the 26th of June. This is a network giveaway. Entries will be pooled. Please check the closing time if listening or watching on demand. Good luck.
1: Coming up next, Tommy Robinson spoke to the Oxford Union last night about Islam, despite protesters trying to block people from attending. Was it an outrageous attack on free speech?
0: We'll be going through that and more with our panel, Mark Field, the former minister, and Nigel Nelson, who is our veteran political commentator. He likes being called the veteran. This is Britain's Newsroom on GB News.
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19: England captain Harry Kane revealed boss Thomas Tuchel told his side to take the shackles off at half-time of their 4-2 World Cup opener win against Croatia. Kane said, "The manager gave a great speech, to be honest, especially after the way we conceded the second goal just before half-time. He told us to let the shackles off, calm down, what are we scared of, let's just go. The way we conceded that second goal is not the way we want to be, dropping deep, waiting and conceding." He said, "What's the worst that can happen? We lose a game, first group game, we get on with it and move on. Let's just go and show the world who we can be." That's the latest sport. 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
1: It's 21 minutes past 11. 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
0: We've got our panel, Nigel Nelson, veteran, former Foreign Office Minister Mark Gould, who's not a veteran. He's a veteran too, Nigel, because you and I have been
1: in danger
0: working
1: of ages.
0: When did you start the House of Commons?
23: I started in 1986.
0: Well, I was 2 years later, so I think I'm a veteran too. There we are. And when were you first an MP, Mark?
24: 2001, so in the current millennium, just. I didn't even overlap with Miriam, so she thinks of me as being a veteran, I'm sure. So.
1: I've lost track. Let's start some stories. Are we doing flags to start with?
0: Yeah, look, we've had Andrew's, an immediate reaction, as I knew we would, from our viewers.
24: Yes.
0: As they are incensed that Oxfordshire County Council is going to the court, spending public money to ban flags from being near public highways when there's already a law in place, Mark, which means they can intervene to stop people putting up flags if it... inhibits the view of a driver or motorist. So the law is there, but in this leader of the council statement is the giveaway that these flags sometimes intimidate people.
24: Yeah.
0: So that's what it's all about. It's a stupid political statement.
24: Well, presumably, you only have to ask the question, would they have done the same for Palestinian flags or LGBT flags? And the answer, of course, is no. And
1: so,
24: it's a political statement. I mean, the flag thing is interesting. Funnily enough, a little confession to make, listening to what Miriam was saying earlier on, and whenever you go to the States, you see vast numbers of flags around. And it was in 1998, so even before I was an MP and on my road towards veteranism, that I had a family holiday to California. And I was so impressed by watching all these flags. I came home, and at that time I lived in a Muse house in Kensington, and I put a flagpole put up there. I was actually on the planning committee at the time, and so I did sort out and say, listen, there's no planning issue. And the head of planning said, well, no, we don't really have any policy at all on flags. So I had a flag of St. George up, and I think one or two of my friends thought it was very admirable. Most of them thought I was crackers, actually, thought I was mad. But it's little did I realise, almost 30 years on.
23: It became fashionable.
0: Look, I mean, it's because the flag of St. George got hijacked for a while by the far right. But, I mean, it's been wrested back from them.
23: Yeah, but I do think that the Raise the Colours movement did have a political motive behind it.
1: Good. We live in a democracy.
23: Well, I'm not knocking it. But, by the way, when it comes to flags, I'm completely ambivalent about it, that the view of my local authority is unless they cause any kind of safety risk, the flags are left there. My view is it's a fad, it will pass, people get fed up with shitting up lampposts and trying to stick flags up. Most of the ones in my village have now fallen down, except for the one directly opposite my front door, ironically. But I am neutral about it. If people want to put flags up, I'm not too fast.
0: This tin-eared council also, Mark, is going to court on the very day that England's playing one of its next matches in the World Cup. How tin-eared?
24: Well, it is odd, isn't it? Because, of course, a lot of flags do go up and have done for many years, well before this latest campaign, when it's come to European Championships or World Cups with English flags, and I'm sure we see a few Scottish flags this time around as well. But it does seem very, very strange, the whole thing.
1: Nigel, the reason, though, that this story has got traction, that it's really incensed people, is that it plays into this view that lots of our institutions are not really proud of our country. They don't really want to celebrate Britain. They're a bit embarrassed about our history. They think that being British or being English is itself somehow divisive. And this just plays into that perception of our authorities' attempts to undermine Britishness.
23: Well, that's why I think you just leave things as they are.
1: And don't display it.
23: No, well, no, oh,
2: you've seen the cows.
23: Leave it as it is. But I mean, bear in mind that both the Union Jack and the St George's flag kept popping up at things like demonstrations outside immigration hotels. So you could see there was a political kind of motive behind it. But you made the point: self-expression, fair dues. Yeah. If they want to carry that, and I think we have to divorce it from the World Cup, by the way. That just because it happens to be happening now, this is not an attack on the England team.
0: I don't think it's a good time for the council.
23: Well, it's unfortunate timing, but
0: they should have thought.
24: You would have thought they might have waited until September, and then if they wanted to make the political point, because it actually gets caught up in everything
0: World
24: else.
0: Cup has been in the diary for quite a few years.
23: Well, I mean, it may well be the way the court time fell. I don't know, but clearly it's not aimed at the World Cup, and people are free to stick up flags in their homes and over their windows if they want to.
0: The leader of Oxfordshire County Council is a man called Tim Bearder. I speculated that he would have a beard, bearing in mind he's a Liberal Democrat. Indeed, he has. Miriam is so thrilled with this story; she's going to read the
2: statement. Case of a nominative determination. Feminism, I think I got it. Tim Bearder, the leader of Oxfordshire County Council, said, "This application is about protecting our residents, our workforce, and the values we stand for as a country. We are proud of Oxfordshire's diverse communities and of our Council of Sanctuary status. We proudly fly the Union flag and St George's flag at County Hall, and we fully support the right of residents to display flags on their own private property. This activity is not about national pride or unity. It is unlawful behaviour which has caused fears and division within our communities."
0: So the last really sentence gives it away.
24: That really is nonsense.
0: It
24: really is. Listen, I want to say one other small thing, actually, because I know under pain of death, we must not mention the fact today is by-elections. It's just this fact, actually.
0: We can mention it, we just don't talk about it.
24: Moving on. The most exciting general election, an unexpected result of a general election came in the 20th century, came exactly 56 years ago today, in June the 18th, 1970, when Ted Heath unexpectedly won that election. So there's hope for everyone, and that's a little factoid for all of you who are doing this tonight, if there are unexpected results tonight.
2: Speaking of democracy, what should we say? Controversial debate took place in Oxford Union last night with Tommy Robinson, also GB News presenter, former MP Sir Jacob Rees-Mogg. There were lots of protests, Nigel, but the debate went ahead. Do you think that's a victory for democracy?
23: Yes, I do. I wouldn't be no platforming people from universities. I think that students, if they want to listen to Tommy Robinson, they've got every right to go and do so. Right. As students have a right to protest outside when he arrives. But the idea of actually cancelling people seems to me wrong, and I'm sure Tommy Robinson met his match in Jacob last night.
0: The trouble was that I think the policing was so overzealous it meant half the people who tried to get in the hall couldn't get in.
2: I think it was the opposite. The police didn't clear a path, so the protesters wouldn't let even some of the parents of the debaters go in. Yeah. But of course, it's disappointing that the protesters stopped the start of the debate. But we understand that after a while, quite a few hundred of them just walked away, started singing songs. I mean, do you think we've turned a tide? Actually, I can't imagine this debate being able to go ahead. Maybe 2-3 years ago, it feels like we've kind of moved on a bit.
24: Maybe. I mean, I remember from my days at Oxford 40 years ago, we had similar things. When Gerry Adams came, there was a big protest against his being speaking at the Oxford Union at a time when, to be fair, Sinn Féin and the IRA were seen as fairly synonymous. And then there were a number of backbench Tory MPs, John Carlyle and others, who were very strong on the immigration issue. And then they tried to get them cancelled. So I think student protest is something that has happened since time immemorial. But as you say, there's a slightly sinister side if you're really trying to actually block off and stop anything happening. And I'm glad the debate went ahead, although it does sound as though the Oxford Union Chamber was fairly sparsely attended.
0: What I find very sinister about this, guys, is that a lot of the protesters are masked. Take your masks off.
23: Well, I mean, the police can order that if they need to.
0: Why don't they?
23: Well, the police could order that. I mean, it obviously depends on if they need to see the face of the person who's masked, but they've got the powers to do that. Again, I mean, they shouldn't be masked. If you're going to protest, I think you actually go out there and show your identity, because that enhances the protest. Yeah. You're showing what you're for and against.
0: Yeah.
2: Well, interesting. Well, eat baked beans and go on protest, I think, are the two jobs of a student, aren't they? So I'm glad that they're On that, three.
24: Yes. Yeah. On that happy actually, my poor son is doing his final A level paper. So my boy's a classicist. Okay, it's Greek, okay. Greek this morning.
2: My but, son. But,
3: and did he watch the football last night?
24: The answer to that is no. I'm afraid I've never been able to persuade him to have a scintilla of my love of football. So such is life. Warning to all the pubs tonight. It looks as though there are going to be a lot of 18 and 19 year olds celebrating the end of A levels.
2: And good luck to everybody about to sit A levels. Absolutely.
3: Yeah, very best of luck. Here's your 60-second news update with Katie Bowen.
4: Good morning. The headlines at 11:30. US Secretary of War Pete Hegseth says America will reimpose a blockade on Iran if the country doesn't comply with the initial terms of the peace deal. His comments come as President Donald Trump and Iran's president have signed an agreement aimed at ending the war between the US and Iran. The framework includes reopening the Strait of Hormuz, a reconstruction plan for Iran, and the US moving to terminate sanctions. Britain's new defence secretary has arrived at NATO talks in Brussels. Dan Jarvis says the alliance is meeting at a moment of challenge as NATO pushes members to set out clear plans to raise defence and security spending to 5% of GDP by 2035. The Church of England has apologised for the pain, trauma and stigma caused to those affected by historical forced adoption. Archbishop of Canterbury, Dame Sarah Mullally, said the impact on families had been lifelong for many and noted survivors have spoken of the indignity they faced. Polling stations are open in Makerfield after a by-election was triggered by the resignation of MP Josh Symonds. Two Scottish by-elections are also taking place in Arbroath and Broughty Ferry and Aberdeen South. And England fans have been celebrating across the country after the Three Lions launched their World Cup campaign with a 4-2 win over Croatia. Harry Kane scored twice before Jude Bellingham and Marcus Rashford sealed an opening victory for Thomas Tuchel's side. Those are your latest GB News headlines. More news at 12 o'clock.
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3: Noon, good afternoon, Britain with Tom and Emily. Well, what's coming up? We wonder if you're going to be the hydrogen car, Tom.
6: No, that's not on the
21: No, the football. Thomas Tuchel, I never doubted you. what a magical display it was last night.
6: There's a sexism row at ITV.
2: Oh, yes,
6: I don't know if people noticed, but Emma Hayes, a top female coach and football pundit extraordinaire, put in a kitchen to do her analysis. That's what it looked like, isn't it?
3: You put in a kitchen?
6: Well, it looked like a kitchen.
21: The ITV set did look incredibly kitchen-like.
6: She had a blackboard and a white chalk.
3: Was she at the time?
6: She was doing little but it crosses like a, and noughts
2: and
6: crosses.
2: It was like a 90-degree kitchen unit with drawers and a worktop. Mm. It looked exactly... That's where she was doing her commentary from.
3: Out of interest, I don't watch female football, I don't watch male football particularly. Do men commentate on football? Which are female matches.
6: No, it doesn't work that way, you know. No, I'm sure they do.
2: But only goes
6: but
2: one
6: of course they probably have about six females at the women's football and then maybe one
3: maybe
6: man
3: a
6: somewhere.
3: Bloke somewhere, taking the tea.
6: Yes, no, people do get very angry about this. There are a lot of men who think it's ridiculous that women are allowed to commentate on the male sport. I don't know where I stand on that in particular. I don't have very strong feelings, but I do think that kitchen set, it was a bit embarrassing for her. And people have made fun. Anyway, we will be discussing that briefly.
21: We will also be discussing the remarkable exercise that took place within the civil service in recent months, where civil servants were told to pretend to be earthworms, kingfishers, various critters of the land.
6: Eels as well.
21: Eels. Pretend to be an eel.
3: How do you pretend?
21: In order to then... I think you just have to get into the mindset of a worm or an
6: Tom's
21: eel.
6: Tom's actually going to show us later on the show, so stay tuned.
21: To then inform policy decisions. And they have to sit at this round table meeting pretending to be an animal as if they're 4 years old. These are people that we pay for.
6: So we're going to speak to the journalist who had this scoop.
3: It's a great story.
6: I believe the Cabinet Office has a has replied to this, saying they're looking into waste. So perhaps this is one of the areas of waste.
3: Well, it's insanity.
21: Astonishing.
3: Who can get in the mindset of a worm?
6: It's to bring
21: does
6: a voice.
21: Does a worm even have a mind?
3: Does a mind? I don't know.
6: It's to bring a voice of non-human species into our meetings. How lovely. We should do that here.
2: Do non-human species pay tax though, Emily? No, they don't. So why are they, should they be represented by
3: the Cabinet? This was a Cabinet Office initiative, was it?
6: Yeah.
21: I mean, it does seem just the most extraordinary waste of time and taxpayers' money. But of course, it's not only those stories that we'll be looking at today. We are also getting an interest rate decision from the Bank of England at midday. And this is all in the context of the tumultuous world that we're seeing overseas. This deal that Donald Trump has just agreed with Iran could hand $300 billion to Iran, unfreeze their assets, pay for reconstruction. It's like America has signed a surrender treaty, humiliating surrender treaty.
3: Yeah.
21: And it was signed at Versailles, of all places.
6: Oh, yes, the Republicans aren't very happy. Well, a lot of them are.
2: Ominous.
3: If there weren't midterm elections, he wouldn't have signed this deal.
21: No.
2: Well, illegal.
6: So we're going to get into stuck on illegal. Sorry.
2: I'm so sorry. Coming up.
3: I can't wait to hear that discussion. Honestly, what an extraordinary.
6: Oh, stay tuned for it.
3: Maybe.
2: Well, coming up next, stop cuddling your kids. Find out why super nanny Jo Frost has issued that urgent warning.
3: This is Britain's Newsroom on GB News.
6: I love super nanny.
2: I know.
7: Hi there and welcome to the latest update from the Met Office for GB News. Some parts of the UK are going to turn much hotter over the next few days, but for others, a lot of cloud to talk about for today and heavy rain in places because we've got this wriggling weather front that will continue to bring bouts of wet weather to northern parts of the country. To the south of that, rising temperatures and a humid feel. Some sunshine for the far southeast of England, but otherwise a lot of cloud across the UK, some spots of rain for central and south western parts, but it's Northern England, North Wales, Northern Ireland, and much of Scotland where we'll see the heaviest and most persistent rain, some rumbles of thunder as well. So a wet day in places, but a muggy day for all of us with temperatures reaching the low to mid-20s towards the south and southeast. That could spark one or two thunderstorms in the far southeast by the end of the day. But for Scotland, well, here it's just cloudy, it's damp for many, the rain turning more showery rather than more persistent. Potential for one or two thundery showers across Northern Ireland through the day and the evening. Northern England, much of Wales, a similar theme. A lot of low cloud, it has to be said, covering the hills and affecting the coasts of the north and west of the UK. So quite dreary, quite gloomy in places. And that continues overnight. The north and west seeing a lot of cloud hugging the hills, causing some sea mists, and then more persistent rain returns to Ireland, Northern Ireland, much of Scotland. Meanwhile, England and Wales, mostly dry, rather cloudy, and a warm feel overnight, an uncomfortable night for sleeping. Some reasonable sunshine in the east and southeast during the morning, increasingly so, and that will allow temperatures to quickly rise through the morning. A stark contrast to the northwest of the UK, where we'll see further cloud, further rain, and again some rumbles of thunder. Feeling muggy everywhere, but the highest temperatures will be in the east of England, 31 Celsius possible.
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3: You'll know her, of course. It's the super nanny Jo Frost. She's criticised overprotective parents, saying they are slowly disabling their children by failing to teach them even basic life skills. Have a listen.
11: We are slowly disabling our children. And I don't say that lightly. I say that because I work with families continuously every day. And I'm seeing a pattern that's growing. Children who are capable, but not being taught. We're pushing children along on bikes instead of teaching them how to ride them.
2: Well, Jay Frost says that some 7 and 8 year olds can't brush their teeth properly or use a knife and fork. And she's been calling for a family reset so that children have more chances to learn for themselves.
3: Let's talk to parenting expert Annette Kello. Annette, good morning. Is she right on this? Is she sounding the alarm? And is it a bit too late for some of these kids?
12: Good morning. I think she has sounded the alarm in the right way at the right time. I think we are playing the blame game. We are playing that it's not my child's fault to an astronomical level. I think many parents blame the government. They blame teachers. They go after the school and they blame COVID, everything and anything in between. But what Joe really advocates for is family values. And that becomes behavior, discipline and determination. And I think we've lost that. We cannot blame other people to bring up our children. And if we look at this for the economy, I mean, they are saying, you know, our pensions are going to be scuppered. We're going to be working till we're 75. There's a million young people not working, 170,000 children severely absent from school. And this is all a knock-on effect. And it's a huge problem, but parents need to take responsibility.
2: Absolutely. And there have been a number of changes that you could use to cast the blame for this issue. I mean, our children glued to screens for too long, our parents out at work more than they used to be, are they living further away from grandparents? But one of the major social changes that we've seen in recent years is family breakdown. And in 1970, just 10% of teenagers didn't live with both natural parents. We're now looking at nearly 50%. There's an awful lot of parents trying to parent on their own with little support, trying to juggle work and all sorts of other things. Do you think that actually family breakdown, that fewer children living with both parents, is having an impact on this as well?
12: I think family breakdown is an issue, but I also think taking people away from their community. I mean, if you say about the 1970s and previous times, people were spending a lot of time within their community. At church, there was a bit of a shame game going on as well. There was shame if you weren't within your community and you were not interacting with other people. So that is a huge problem as well. And as we know, with the recent news, screens have taken over children's lives and parents are using them as babysitters. And it's only now that people are seeing a real problem with it. I mean, children between 8 to 14 years old are spending an average of 3 to 5 hours a day on a screen. And that actually equates to 1.3 years of their young life, which to me is crazy. So I always say, get out there, find your village and be within your community. And one of the things Joe Frost also advocates is parents to look at what they're doing with their screens. Put your phone down with your child, interact with them, but also make sure they have the fundamental skills to go out there and be independent and gain their own skills of critical thinking, focus and enjoyment.
3: Do you think schools would be within their rights, Annette, to say we're not taking this child because he or she isn't potty trained and hasn't got the basic skills of holding a knife and fork?
12: Well, some nurseries near me already say that if the child's not potty trained, they can't come to the nursery. But I do think teachers are completely overrun. And actually, we know there's 40,000 teachers leaving a year. And parents are getting so mad with schools and saying, come on, I want you to sort out this problem and that problem. And they go to the chair, then they go to the governors, then they complain to a higher level. And then they wonder why people don't want to be teachers. It's too much. They just need to go back to basics and be teaching and letting children enjoy school life. They do not have the time to do potty training, eating with a fork. You know, they swipe the books, thinking they're iPads. So it's hugely problematic. And people need to get back to knowing that they have to be the parent and take control here.
2: Challenging stuff. Annette Kellow, thank you so much for joining us this morning on Britain's Newsroom.
3: Well, up next, we're going to the races at Ascot with our very own Royal Editor, Cameron Walker.
14: Yes, it's Ladies' Day, Gold Cup Day. The best of British fashion is certainly on display here at Royal Ascot, so join us after the break. But first, if you're in search of some holiday fun, here's the forecast for some of the top European destinations.
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19: The heat across some parts of Western Europe will continue to build and spread further north and eastwards through the next few days. Not everywhere seeing the exceptionally high temperatures, but across some parts of Spain into France, temperatures will be around 10 degrees above average for the time of year. And whilst there will be a lot of sunshine around with that heat and humidity, do watch out for a few thundery showers that are likely to kick off. More sunny and hot weather to come into next week.
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2: Well, we're heading over to the races for day three of Royal Ascot today. It's Ladies' Day.
3: I was invited to go tomorrow, but I can't go because I'm going to be here with you in the studio tomorrow.
2: Absolutely.
3: Because there'll be a rather big political story to talk about.
2: Well, GB News' Royal Correspondent Cameron Walker is there for us. Cameron, bring us up to date with this glamorous day.
14: Oh, it is certainly glamorous. Miriam, hi, Andrew as well. Yes, the sun has just come out here at the start, or the very start of Ladies' Day, or Gold Cup Day here at Royal Ascot. The outfits in the best of British fashion definitely on display here. Gold Cup, of course, one of the most prestigious races in the entire week here at Royal Ascot. Top prize money of over £600,000 for that winning horse. So you can see why it gets super, super competitive. But let's talk about the fashion. As you can imagine, people have been a lot of efforts into their outfits today and have travelled from right across the country in order to put a bit of a fashion show here at Royal Ascot. So let's take a look at what they said to me. Is it about Ladies' Day or Gold Cup Day at Royal Ascot that you love?
0: Well, this is our fourth year now coming, and we just love dressing up and seeing all the wonderful ladies making such a good effort. Everybody looks beautiful.
1: It's just watching everybody looking absolutely tip-top. I love looking at women who just look incredible. Everybody looks so classy. It's just first time for me. These ladies have been year after year, so it's just super exciting.
4: First time at Ascot, so I thought red, white and blue. To me. My dress is Fenny from Fitargo. I don't know, my shoes are Cavano, I think. And my hat was made by a lady called Hatson Brolly.
14: What's the inspiration behind the look?
4: Just Ascot, British, pure British. She got to go for it the first time you're here.
14: And what is it about Ascot and that makes it kind of the best of British fashion, do you think?
4: Oh, it's amazing. Everyone just goes full out. We're from York, my husband's there. Look, I've made him dress with a Union Jack tie as well. But we're from York, and so people go for it. But here was a whole new level, so I thought we need to do it.
14: Yeah, particularly likes for Lazy with the Union flag clutch bag and the Union Jack hat as well. She was particularly amazing. The King and Queen, of course, are expected to be here later on today in the royal procession at 2 o'clock. We think the Duke and Duchess of Edinburgh are here as well. They're going to be presenting a trophy a little bit later on. Is it going to be third time lucky for the King and Queen, though? Because on Tuesday, their horse Reaching High was last in the race. Yesterday, their second horse didn't do much better. That was a point of law. They didn't even place. But could it be third time lucky? Because in the third race today, the Ribblesdale Stakes, Golden Orbit number 6 is the King and Queen's horse. We've had some great reactions in the Royal Box over the last few days. A very disappointed and angry looks from the King Charles and Queen Camilla. Are they going to be scenes of jubilation in the Royal Box, similar to what we got in 2023 when their horse Desert Hero won the King George V Stakes? Well, let's wait and see. Clearly, the horse racing and horse breeding runs in the blood of the Royal Family. Of course, Queen Elizabeth II, a huge racing fan, and bred a number of racehorses throughout her life. She hardly missed any Royal Ascot meeting days throughout her 70-year reign, actually, and clearly King Charles and Queen Camilla are keeping up with that tradition.
2: Cameron Walker, thank you very much. You're looking very dapper yourself, standing up for GB News there in your top hat. Thank you very much. That's Cameron Walker live at Ladies' Day in Royal Ascot. You've been to Royal Ascot before.
3: I was there last year. It was very jolly.
2: Did you arrive in a carriage pulled by horses?
3: I did not, but I did leave on the back of that motorbike. How exciting was that? Quick way. It's the way to do it. No traffic jams, no congestion.
2: Absolutely.
3: And the trains are really rammed, you see.
2: Faster than a horse.
3: But you'd be pleased to know I did take my top hat off and wear a crash helmet.
2: That's very law-abiding of you.
3: Very law,
2: well
3: as
2: done.
3: Ever. Well, we'll be back tomorrow together.
2: We will. Goodness me. A big day tomorrow. Do tune in at 9:30. That's it, though, from us today. We're coming up. It's Good Afternoon Britain with Tom and Emily. We'll see you tomorrow.
5: Yes, this lunchtime we await the sentencing of the killers of the little 13-month-old Preston Davey. Is any sentence long enough?
6: We're also going to be looking to the wider international sphere. Has Donald Trump had a masterstroke or a terrible time with his new Iran deal? Also, why have civil servants been pretending to be earthworms in meetings? Yes, we'll have it all on Good Afternoon Britain after your latest weather forecast.
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19: Hello, good morning. This is your GB News weather forecast from the Met Office. Now, depending on where you are in the UK today, it really is going to feel quite different weather-wise. We're wet and fresh in the northwest, hot and sunny towards the southeast, all because of this waving frontal system we have moving. Different weather-wise, we're wet and fresh in the northwest, hot and sunny towards the southeast, all because of this waving frontal system we have moving northeast.

0: Some of the heaviest and most persistent rain across Scotland and Northern England and Northern Ireland will have cleared through, but it's still going to be a bit cloudy, a bit damp. Outbreaks of rain around, perhaps the odd heavier spot of rain across some parts of southwest Scotland. Northern Ireland, quite a cloudy end to the day. Some glimmers of sunshine maybe towards the west, but I think I'm clutching at straws there. Across Northern England, Western Wales, a bit of cloud, a bit of rain. Elsewhere across many other parts of England and Wales, it's a fine sunny end to the day. Just watch out for the small chance of a thundery shower in the southeast. We stick with the northwest southeast split as we go into Friday, actually. Northwestern areas having perhaps an even wetter day with more persistent, heavier rain. We could see some high totals building up. But once more towards the southeast, well, it is going to be quite hot and quite sunny as well. Temperatures even higher than today. We're looking at highs in the low 30s for some parts of the southeast. So we could see a bit of a heat wave developing. By the weekend, however, high pressure is likely to dominate, and so that means towards the northwest it's going to be markedly drier than it is at the moment, and we're staying hot in the south.
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9: 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Entrance must be 18 or over. Lines close at 4 p.m. on the 26th of June. 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
16: 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I say, "Oh yes, on what?" 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
17: "Hello, are you the famous Sue?" "The whole crew hit me here now. 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
4: Good afternoon, Britain. It's 12 o'clock on Thursday, the 18th of June. I'm Tom Harwood.
5: And I'm Emily Carver. Come on, England, it's coming home.
4: Yes, England fans are jubilant this morning, or indeed this afternoon even, after Three Lions kick off the World Cup campaign with a 4-2 crushing win over Croatia, while the captain Harry Kane heaped praise on the England manager.
6: He just told us to let the shackles off, calm down, what are we scared of, let's just go.
5: What a result. And GB News presenter Ben Leo, he soaked up the atmosphere in Dallas.
4: In slightly more sour news, ITV has been accused of sexism after putting football pundit and top female coach Emma Hayes in what looked like a kitchen with a blackboard to do World Cup analysis.
5: Oh dear, oh dear. And yes, the worst foreign policy blunder in decades. Well, that's the verdict from one Republican senator as Donald Trump faces backlash for signing an initial deal with Iran.
4: But in a post on Truth Social, the president has blasted critics and anyone who agrees with them as fools.
5: And the vile killers of 13-month-old Preston Davey, the baby boy, will be given their jail terms today. Is any sentence long enough for what this little baby went through?
4: Also in a GB News exclusive, a grooming gang victim is warned her abusers might be released from prison early.
5: Tommy Robinson debates Islam at the Oxford Union, but protesters try to block people from attending.
4: Yesterday, it was the video game Grand Theft Auto, but now it's been reported civil servants role-played as wild animals, such as earthworms and eels, in an attempt to bring a voice to non-human species to our meetings. Well, stay tuned for the gory details on that one.
5: Would you call an earthworm a wild animal? Well, I don't know. Anyway, it's Ladies' Day at Ascot. Oh, this is the best outfits, isn't it? It's one of the highlights of the racing calendar.
7: Well, it's the best of British fashion, Emily and Tom, and of course the best of British racing. Is the King and Queen going to have a third time lucky with one of their horses running today? Because for the last 2 days they haven't done very well, so let's see what happens. More details shortly.
4: Elsewhere, the major oak, one of the UK's most iconic trees due to its vast age, size and links to the legend of Robin Hood, is now believed by experts to have died.
5: And are people to blame?

0: Now, some breaking news to bring you. The Bank of England's Monetary Policy Committee has decided today to hold interest rates at 3.75%. And concerningly for those who worry about the cost of their mortgages, there were two votes amongst those on the committee to raise the rate. But instead, those who voted to hold won the day, and rates have been held now for a fourth time in a row.
1: Yeah, I think a lot of people with mortgages who have to renew them are thinking, why aren't I being offered a mortgage rate at 3.75? They seem to be five and above at the moment.
0: Not that I've been looking and worrying.
1: Yes, indeed. Well, we're going to get to lots of news today. We are going to be hearing the sentencing and more from outside the court on this hideous case of the baby Preston. I mean, can any sentence really be long enough?
0: I think that's what a lot of people will be feeling today. We'll be getting to that sentencing as soon as we have it. But of course, get your thoughts in. gbnews.com/your say is the way, as ever, to get involved with all of the stories we're discussing today. All of that to come, of course, after your very latest news headlines.
2: Good afternoon, it's 4 minutes past 12. I'm Katie Bowen in the GB newsroom. We start with that brief breaking news. The Bank of England has left interest rates unchanged at 3.75%. That's after better than expected inflation data, inflation staying at 2.8% in May, the same as in April, and the developing US-Iran peace deal, which economists think did influence that decision. More on that breaking economic news shortly. Elsewhere, US Secretary of War Pete Hegseth says America will reimpose a blockade on Iran if the country doesn't comply with the initial terms of the peace deal. His comments come as President Donald Trump and Iran's president have signed an agreement aimed at ending the war between the US and Iran. The framework includes reopening the Strait of Hormuz, a reconstruction plan, and the US moving to terminate sanctions. But the biggest issue, Iran's nuclear program, has not yet been fully resolved, with both sides now entering a 60-day negotiation period. Donald Trump says the deal could prevent an economic catastrophe, but warned America could return to military action if no final agreement is reached. US Secretary of War Pete Hegseth spoke from Brussels.
3: We'll review what capabilities we need. You know, when the blockade opens fully, we'll step back and allow commerce to flow. But if Iran doesn't comply, then we're more than able to reimpose an ironclad blockade. We've had basing in that region for a long time. A lot of that will stay just as it is. And we'll look at how many troops we need in the area and calibrate accordingly.
2: Well, Britain's new defence secretary has also been at NATO this morning. Dan Jarvis says the alliance is meeting at a moment of challenge as NATO pushes members to set out clear plans to raise defence and security spending to 5% of GDP by 2035. It's as 16 people have been injured in Ukrainian drone attacks in Moscow, which forced the closure of the city's airport. In other news, the Church of England has apologised for the pain, trauma and stigma caused to those affected by historical forced adoption. Archbishop of Canterbury, Dame Sarah Mullally, said the impact on families had been lifelong for many and noted survivors having spoken of the indignity they faced. In a direct message to survivors, she said, "You have nothing to be ashamed of. The shame is ours." Campaigners said there'd been a lack of consultation on the apology, with one group branding the statement an insult to survivors. Others have welcomed the apology as a first step on a long road to redemption for the Church of England. Resident doctors in England will vote on whether to accept a new government deal on pay and jobs after a planned four-day strike was called off at the last minute. The package includes an average 6.6% pay rise, standard contract terms for locally employed doctors, and 4,500 extra specialty training places over 3 years. If doctors accept the deal, the current strike mandate will end, but if they reject it, the union says industrial action will continue and may intensify. Polling stations are open in Makerfield after a by-election was triggered by the resignation of MP Josh Simons. Two Scottish by-elections are also taking place in Arbroath and Broughty Ferry and Aberdeen South. A UK-funded scheme encouraging migrants to rebuild their lives in North Africa rather than cross into Europe is being expanded into Libya. The programme will receive £9 million extra pounds in support for Egypt, Algeria and Tunisia. It aims to help people who fled war and humanitarian crises settle closer to their home region while supporting countries hosting large numbers of displaced people. Foreign Secretary Yvette Cooper says migration is a global challenge that needs international cooperation. Around 200 lives in England have been saved so far thanks to a vaccine against cervical cancer, a new study suggests. A report funded by Cancer Research UK and led by Queen Mary University of London shows the HPV vaccine is working to help wipe out cervical cancer across the country. Between 2020 and 2024, there were no deaths from cervical cancer in women aged 20 to 24 in England for the first time. The jab was introduced for girls in 2008 and 2019. For boys. And England fans have been celebrating across the country after the Three Lions launched their World Cup campaign with a 4-2 win over Croatia. Supporters packed pubs, fan zones and homes for the opening match. Harry Kane scored twice in a chaotic first half, with Croatia twice pulling level before the break. But Jude Bellingham restored England's lead just 2 minutes after the restart before Marcus Rashford wrapped it up late on. Sir Keir Starmer called it a fantastic result and a performance to be proud of. There's our latest GB News headlines. Now a quick look at the markets.
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2: 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The price of gold is £3,223 per ounce, and the FTSE 100 is at 10,407 points.
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0: Good afternoon, Britain. It's 9 minutes past midday. Now, England, of course, kicked off their World Cup journey with a 4-2 win over Croatia in Dallas, Texas, with Harry Kane scoring twice as Jude Bellingham and Marcus Rashford also found the net.
1: Yes, thousands of England fans braved the Texas heat and the eye-watering ticket prices to cheer on Thomas Tuchel's side.
0: But who'd have thought it that in Dallas there were plenty of GB News fans?
1: You're everywhere.
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6: 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Do you know, I live in Atlanta. 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
7: Oh, thank you so much. 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How you doing? 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
7: 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How you doing? How are you feeling after the game? 4-2. West London.
8: QPR.
7: Good man.
8: Out of QPR. Up the Aidan McGee. And we drive over.
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1: Best channel in the world. Love to hear it. And they may have been a bit merry, but, you know, the truth comes out. Well, in vino veritas, eh?
0: In vino veritas, absolutely. Well, why don't we speak to someone who has been hosting a pretty amazing England watch party, and that is, of course, a landlord. Yes, Paul Wells is owner of the Railway Tavern in Sanford. Paul, thanks indeed for joining us, and fantastic garb you're in too. What did you make of last night?
10: It was a great performance by England. It's a bit of a surprise, really, because we normally start off tournaments slowly. But, yeah, it was a good spectacle for the fans and good party atmosphere here.
1: Hang on, where are you at the moment?
10: I'm sitting in front of our grandstand in Dereham in Norfolk.
1: Oh, fantastic stuff. So what did you do to celebrate? What was the mood like with everyone last night?
10: Real party atmosphere right from the word go, really. I think everyone's looking for a reason to get together, get the community together. So yeah, it was a real knees up.
0: And it didn't matter that it was quite late into the evening. I couldn't imagine. I couldn't believe how late it was going on this game. And I think some people were perhaps a little sore headed this morning.
10: I think there's a few sore heads, certainly in Dereham. Yeah, I think there's a few sick days, I think, today.
1: How many pints do you think the average punter had?
10: I wouldn't like to guess. There's some obviously had more than others, but I would say an average of 6 or 7 pints each.
0: Wow, that's a proper game. But I suppose what was so magical about last night was that it was like almost a film where you get to the midpoint and it could go either way. The fact that Croatia managed to get two in before half time, and it was 2-2, and you just had that moment, and you can almost imagine it. I mean, Harry Kane was talking about this after the game, where he was saying that it was the inspirational speech from Thomas Tuchel that said, you know what, if we're going to lose this thing, we're going to lose this our way, in glory and dignity and in whatever else. And this spurred them on to then have the most incredible second half. You couldn't have written it better.
10: No, I think German efficiency definitely shone through. I think whatever he said to them at half-time really hit home when they come out second half a different team. Defending first half was a bit hit and miss, but for both sides, so... Yeah, the best team won on the night, definitely.
1: Okay, Paul Wells, thank you very much indeed. You're the owner of the Railway Tavern. I hope you have a fantastic tournament. And yes, come on, England. Come on, England.
0: Absolutely. I do really like this narrative structure that was built last night. I think I'd be really worried if England were too far ahead too early, because you'd think, hang on, that's not how films work. In films, in any good film, the heroes are always at a setback until about the midpoint, and then they have to be the underdogs and come back. If we were two ahead in that first half, I think it would have gone a lot worse.
1: Well, it's got to be a good story, hasn't it? We like a good story. Anyway, did you see, Tom, that on ITV, Emma Hayes, who was the pundit there, was placed in a set that looked very much like a kitchen, and she had a little blackboard and a little white piece of chalk, and people are making fun of her because it looked like she was playing noughts and crosses and it looked like she was in a kitchen. So now there's a massive sexism row engulfing ITV. I mean, what were they thinking,
0: especially as they spent so much money building this studio out there in New York, in Brooklyn, looking over to Manhattan. I mean, just the most incredible. They must have spent so much money on this. The BBC are doing this all from Salford, whereas ITV flew out across an ocean to a different continent to build this incredible, extravagant set, and then they stuck a woman in a kitchen.
1: Yes, people are asking whether male pundits like Gary Neville would face such a situation. Can you imagine Wayne Rooney doing his punditry from a little kitchen set?
0: I don't think Wayne Rooney's ever been in a kitchen in his life.
1: No, I imagine he's a bit of a takeaway man. Anyway, should we move on?
0: Shall we? Yes, and do get your thoughts in on that. gbnews.com/yours.
1: Yes, is it sexist to have put her in the kitchen? Perhaps you don't even think females should be commentating on the male sports. I know there are a lot of men like that out there.
0: Gosh, well...
1: Tom?
0: But I think
1: you're happy for the women to get involved?
0: Yes.
1: Good.
0: Anyway, let's move on to foreign policy now, because the worst foreign policy blunder in decades. That's the verdict from one Republican senator against President Donald Trump.
1: Yes, he's facing backlash from his own party after signing this initial deal with Iran aimed at ending the war.
0: Well, the president signed the Memorandum of Understanding at the Palace of Versailles, no less.
1: Yes, the temporary agreement will see the Strait of Hormuz reopen and an end to fighting on all fronts, but the final deal is yet to be hashed out.
0: Well, let's discuss it now with the special correspondent at the Daily Mail and author of Nuclear Iran, David Patrick Karakos. David, thanks indeed for joining us. There's a lot of reporting about what is actually in this quote-unquote deal, or perhaps it's better described as a deal to make a deal in 60 days. But David, could it really be the case that America is unleashing hundreds of billions of pounds, of dollars, to give to the Iranian regime?
11: Well, it does appear that way. I mean, as you rightly say, it's a memorandum of understanding, a memorandum of points that should go into a deal. A lot is unclear. You know, Trump has famously touted it as a deal to ensure Iran never gets a nuclear weapon, something Iran has always said it never wanted to do. But there is a talk of around $200 billion being unfrozen. Now, the US is absolutely at pains to say that not a penny of that will come from the US, but it might be, for example, that it will allow the Emiratis to build a power plant for the Iranians in Iran, which Iran badly needs. Its infrastructure is terrible. Now, you know, Iran still remains largely closed. We know it took a complete hammering during the, as they're calling it here in the Middle East where I am right now, the 40-day war. And the infrastructure that took a hammering is the infrastructure they care about, guys. It's military installations, IRGC facilities. It's not civilian homes that they don't care about. So right now, this looks like an utter capitulation. Mm. And the more so because, as we know, Trump lambasted Obama for years about the JCPOA. This is worse. Now, I will say one thing. You know, everyone's rightly pointing out that it was signed at Versailles, you know, this, you know, where the Germans abjectly surrendered. I would point out, though, that Versailles is also has another meaning. It's a treaty was signed there that ultimately didn't hold. I'd be very surprised if this holds in all elements. Look, one thing that's really, really a win for the Iranians and a real capitulation and throwing their ally under the bus is that there has to be peace on all fronts. And that's clearly an Iranian insistence that the Lebanese border has to remain quiet, which means that Hezbollah will do what it always does and fire repeatedly at Israel. And then the Israelis are supposed to not respond. So this is an utter capitulation on the face of it right now. But will it hold? That's another story.
1: Well, yes, it doesn't look like the Israelis are very happy at all. In fact, quite the opposite. But in terms of how this compares to the original war aims of Donald Trump, how does it compare?
11: Well, I think it's a disaster. Look, the problem is this, that in the end, you can only assess a war, as you correctly point out, what are its aims? It doesn't matter if you hammer your enemy repeatedly. If Donald Trump, you know, what we saw during the 40-day war was actually at the narrow tactical level, incredibly sophisticated, targeted military operation that took out the regime, degraded its capabilities. But on the first day, Donald Trump gave them a gift and said, this is about regime change. The second he did that, the Iranians had to do one thing and one thing only, survive. And every day they survived, they could say we're winning. And then the whole global discourse moved towards them. Because don't forget, the Iranians benefit from what I call the despot's dividend. The advantages dictatorships have when they fight democracies, one of which is they shut down the internet, they closed off their country. So we couldn't hear the Iranians moaning at their government. Instead, the whole world was hammering Donald Trump. And so it proved that the Iranians strengthened day by day. So in terms of the war aims that he himself set out, this is an unmitigated disaster. Really, I'm trying to find anything positive in it. I guess for the moment, it does stop fighting. It does open the Straits of Hormuz. But by opening the Straits of Hormuz, you're putting, you know, they're putting the situation back into what it was before the start of the war. Where are we really?
0: So it looks like Iran has really won this war. They've got a lot more out of this agreement, tentative though it is. Was there ever a point where Donald Trump could have pulled out and actually claimed victory here? Perhaps after those initial strikes, after the Ayatollah had been killed, if he'd just done that and nothing more, this would be a very different conversation.
11: 100%, it goes back to what he said. Look, if he had said in very Trumpian language, we're going to degrade this regime like it's never been degraded in history, we're going to take out its leaders, and stopped at that, everyone would have gone, my God, this is amazing. We've never seen such intelligence penetration. Don't forget, they were targeting the leaders everywhere from the sky. You know, the Iranian security services were so utterly penetrated, they were demoralized. But because he didn't say that, because he said it's about regime change, and I said, till I'm blue in the face, until there's an organized opposition with a leader that's an alternative, any regime change will always be a transfer of power within the regime. And so it's proved this is a depressing day for the world and a very, very happy day for the regime.
1: And a lot of people saying it's even more hard line now, which is quite incredible to imagine. David, we should just put what the United States president has said in just a couple of hours ago, saying, these fools who think I haven't been tough enough on Iran when the stock market just hit a record high, oil prices are tumbling down, are either jealous, bad people, or stupid. Make America great again, President DJT. There you go. There's Donald Trump's right of reply.
0: Well, David, what do you make of that?
11: I mean, okay, sure. I mean, it's very Trumpian, doesn't really mean anything, doesn't change anything that I said in terms of my analysis.
1: This is bad. Stocks are up, though. Stocks are up.
11: That's true. But I mean, you know, that's because everyone's relieved that there looks to be an end in sight. I mean, stocks are up, but I guess they were probably quite disrupted. So is the oil price by the war in the first place, right? So what actually has got better?
1: Well, let's hope something gets, you know, decided in the next 60 days that might actually benefit well, the United States and Israel over the Iranian regime. But David Patrick-Haracos, we'll have to leave it there. Really appreciate your time. Special correspondent at the Daily Mail and author of Nuclear Iran. Perhaps you at home disagree. Perhaps you think this is the best that Donald Trump could have done, that is a sticky situation, and we weren't helping enough. The Allies weren't helping enough. He had very little support, didn't he?
0: It is a worrying, it's a warning sign, isn't it, for democracies when they fight autocracies. Mm. As David was explaining, the sort of autocrat's dividend, like, if you don't have to care about what your people think of the war, you can do all sorts of things that might disadvantage your side, but disadvantage the other side more. You don't care about the economic implications, you don't have democratic constraints. Whereas Donald Trump had to, in the end, consider all of those things. As the price of oil and gas in the United States rose, support for his war fell, and his ability to manoeuvre decreased.
1: Yeah, and if Israel isn't allowed to retaliate against hostile states on its borders, that's not feasible, is it?
0: No.
1: It's not feasible to Israel. Anyway, it is time for the Great British Giveaway, and it's £76,543.21. Here's Hayley Sparks to tell you how.
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13: 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PO Box 8690, Derby DE1 9TT. UK only. Entrance must be 18 or over. Lines close at 4 p.m. on the 26th of June. This is a network giveaway. Entries will be pooled. Please check the closing time if listening or watching on demand. Good luck.
0: Well, this is Good Afternoon Britain on GB News, and good luck indeed. Lots more coming up on today's programme.
1: Yes, the Church of England has told birth mothers and children affected by historical forced adoptions that it is profoundly sorry for its role in the practice. Yes, thousands of mothers were pressured into giving up their babies for adoption because they were unmarried. We'll bring you all the details.
0: But after the break, in a GB News exclusive, a grooming gang victim is warned her abusers might be released from prison early. Stay tuned for the details on that one.
1: Yes, all of that to come. 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
24: Liverpool have agreed a £34.5 million deal to sign Victor Munoz from Osasuna after beating Newcastle to his signature. The fee will be paid in two instalments, while former club Real Madrid are set to receive £17.3 million through a sell-on clause and retain matching rights on any future bid. Liverpool accelerated their pursuit following Andoni Iraola's appointment, with the winger identified as a player capable of operating on either flank or through the middle. The 22-year-old has already undergone a medical in the United States with permission from Spain's Football Federation. That's the latest sport. For more, go to gbnews.com.
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1: Welcome back. It's 12:28. You're watching Good Afternoon Britain. Now, a Bradford grooming gang survivor has been told that the men who abused her may be let out of jail early.
0: Yes, Fiona Goddard was one of several child victims in a case which saw seven men convicted of grooming and sexual abuse offences back in 2019.
1: Well, GB News national reporter Charlie Peters joins us for more on this exclusive. Charlie, remind us what this woman, now woman, went through. And how long have the men who were convicted been in prison at this stage?
7: Well, they were sentenced in 2019, some of them for 12 or 16 years. Some have actually already been released, and others have been re-imprisoned for separate offences. So it's, if I talk through all seven, I'll be here all day. But they were a grooming gang in Bradford, and they were did some heinous and horrible crimes. But Fiona has now had a letter, this victim, to say that some of those offenders may be up for early release in September of this year, because the Sentencing Act passed earlier this year has changed the rules on how release is managed. So they've now got something called the progression model. This will change all sentences into three different times. There'll be the custody period, there will also be intensive supervision, and then what the government are calling the final license period, where they're still under a sentence which is being licensed and managed in the public. So for Fiona, that has meant that some of those offenders who were jailed in 2019, they could have their sentences cut from 67% down to 50% in terms of how much time they need to serve, or from 40 or 50 down to just 33% for some offenders. Those are the changes that are taking place. Obviously, this has been met with quite a lot of concern. In fact, Fiona told me it was a slap in the face, and she said it didn't feel like justice was being done for her.
1: So if one of the perpetrators was sentenced for 12 years, they could be out in four?
7: I think, yeah, if they were sentenced for 12 years, down to six would be from the 50%, could be down to 33%, could go down to four. But for some serious offences, judges require two-thirds of sentences to be served, particularly for crimes like rape, so that can go down to 50% now. So that is more likely to be the case in these examples. But one of the concerns we've got here, and this was raised by Nick Timothy in a letter he wrote to the government yesterday, which he shared with GB News, who was also aware of this case, is that one of the ordeals they're facing now, these victims, is they don't know, Emily, to answer the question, will it be, in that example, 6 or 4 years? Because they've got months of waiting now until they get further clarification from their victim liaison officers.
0: And Charlie, as you mentioned, one of that gang of abusers who had already been released, presumably on a lesser sentence, has already reoffended. I mean, there are going to be people who think, what on earth is going on here? When the government announced its early release scheme, it said that offenders serving sentences for serious sexual offences, domestic abuse, terrorism offences, other ones like that, would not be considered for this scheme. I mean, do they not think that rape gang perpetrators are serious sexual offenders?
7: Well, that's a question that Nick Timothy is asking today in that letter, because when there was a parliamentary debate on these changes earlier this year, the sentencing minister said that offenders who had committed the most serious and heinous crimes would not benefit from the changes. But there's no clear definition of what a serious heinous crime is. Now, I understand from what the Ministry of Justice is approaching this on is that they will carve out restrictions for terrorist offenders and some specific national security charges and convictions as well, but perhaps not for some of these crimes as well, which has led to Nick Timothy asking in this letter, you know, does this not count as some of the most serious and heinous offenders? Several other victims have also received these letters
8: as well. Fiona has shared hers and spoken to us about this because she recognises how big of an issue this is and how many more will be affected. So this is not going to be an isolated example.
1: Well, good on her. I mean, trust in the system. I mean, when you look at a sentence, when we hear a sentence these days, you think, oh, they'll be out in half of that.
0: Yeah.
8: Or a third now.
1: Or a third. Yeah. Even. I mean, it's just crazy.
0: What bravery as well from her, because, I mean, she doesn't have to go public. Yeah. She doesn't have to have her name back out there again and, sure, and all the rest of it. But there will be so many other victims, countless other victims, who are sitting there worried, who've had a letter through their through their door and just don't know where to turn to.
8: And let's also think, that's completely correct, and let's also think of those who have seen their offenders released already and live with that fear of them being in the community.
1: Oh yeah, the road next door or whatever.
8: Back in the town where they were abused, which is one of the more shocking elements of this crisis more generally. But just to that point, the government do say they're going to have a lot of electronic monitoring of perpetrators once they're released. That's already come under a lot of criticism more recently from other investigations into how effective that system is. So many questions to be asked. Perhaps that they've inherited a broken system, but is this not breaking it more?
1: Well, Charlie, thank you for bringing this to light. Now, a Ministry of Justice spokesperson has said the government inherited a prison system in crisis and we are fixing it, building 14,000 more prison places, reforming sentencing so that we can always lock up dangerous criminals. Without this decisive action, prisons would have run out of space entirely, putting the public at untold risk.
0: They continue. Under our changes, prisoners who misbehave can face longer behind bars and those convicted of the most serious crimes will be excluded from earlier release. We're also strengthening supervision in the community, investing £700 million into probation, recruiting 1,300 additional probation officers this year, and ensuring every prison leaver is tagged unless there is clear reason not to.
1: Okay, well, this is Good Afternoon Britain on GB News. Lots more coming up. Yes, the vile killer of 13-month-old Preston Davey, the little baby boy, will be given his jail terms today. Is any sentence long enough?
0: Well, all of that and more to come after your latest news headlines.
9: Good afternoon. The headlines at 12:34. US Secretary of War Pete Hegseth says America will reimpose a blockade on Iran if the country doesn't comply with the initial terms of the peace deal. His comments come as President Donald Trump and Iran's president have signed an agreement aimed at ending the war between the US and Iran. The framework includes reopening the Strait of Hormuz and the US moving to terminate sanctions. Elsewhere, Britain's new defence secretary has arrived at NATO talks in Brussels. Dan Jarvis says the alliance is meeting at a moment of challenge as NATO pushes members to set out clear plans to raise defence and security spending to 5% of GDP by 2035. Former teacher, 37-year-old Jamie Varley, is to be sentenced for the murder and abuse of Preston Davey, an adopted 13-month-old baby. His partner, John McGowan Fazakelli, will also be sentenced for allowing the death of a child, sexual assault and cruelty. Elsewhere, the Church of England has apologised for the pain, trauma and stigma caused to those affected by historical forced adoption. Archbishop of Canterbury, Dame Sarah Mullally, said the impact on families had been lifelong for many and noted survivors having spoken of the indignity they faced. And polling stations are open in Makerfield after a by-election was triggered by the resignation of MP Josh Simons. Two Scottish by-elections are also taking place in Arbroath and Broughty Ferry and Aberdeen South. Those are the latest GB News headlines. More at 1 o'clock.
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1: Servants are role-playing as wild animals, including such species as earthworms and eels.
0: How do you role-play as an eel?
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0: for the details on that one.
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11: Hi there and welcome to the latest update from the Met Office for GB News. Some parts of the UK are going to turn much hotter over the next few days, but for others, a lot of cloud to talk about for today and heavy rain in places because we've got this wriggling weather front that will continue to bring bouts of wet weather to northern parts of the country. To the south of that, rising temperatures and a humid feel. Some sunshine for the far southeast of England, but otherwise a lot of cloud across the UK, some spots of rain for central and southwestern parts, but it's northern England, North Wales, Northern Ireland, and much of Scotland where we'll see the heaviest and most persistent rain, some rumbles of thunder as well. So a wet day in places, but a muggy day for all of us with temperatures reaching the low to mid-20s towards the south and southeast. That could spark one or two thunderstorms in the far southeast by the end of the day. But for Scotland, well, here it's just cloudy, it's damp for many, the rain turning more showery rather than more persistent. Potential for one or two thundery showers across Northern Ireland through the day and the evening. Northern England, much of Wales, a similar theme. A lot of low cloud, it has to be said, covering the hills and affecting the coasts of the north and west of the UK. So quite dreary, quite gloomy in places, and that continues overnight. The north and west seeing a lot of cloud hugging the hills, causing some sea mist, and then more persistent rain returns to Ireland, Northern Ireland, much of Scotland. Meanwhile, England and Wales mostly dry, rather cloudy, and a warm feel overnight, an uncomfortable night for sleeping. Some reasonable sunshine in the east and southeast during the morning, increasingly so, and that will allow temperatures to quickly rise through the morning. A stark contrast to the northwest of the UK, where we'll see further cloud, further rain, and again some rumbles of thunder. Feeling muggy everywhere, but the highest temperatures will be in the east of England, 31 Celsius possible.
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13: Good afternoon. This is the latest AI travel news from gbnews.com. On the A19 northbound at Stockton-on-Tees, a broken down vehicle is closing one of two lanes on the exit slip to the A689. In Norfolk, the A47 westbound is shut between junctions with the A1074 and the A1075 after a serious collision involving multiple vehicles. Meanwhile, the M25 clockwise entry slip at junction 12 has one lane closed due to a broken down vehicle. Worcestershire's M5 northbound at junction 4A is running with one lane restricted because of a crash. And on the trains, Chiltern Railways face disruption on various routes. For more travel news, go to gbnews.com.
0: Good afternoon, Britain. It's coming up to 20 to 1, and this year we're celebrating 5 years of GB News. Yes, on the 6th of August, we'll be holding events across the country, and we want you to join us.
1: Yes, so do save that date, 6th of August, this year, this summer. 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
0: Yes, that's gbnews.com/celebrate.
1: Easy to remember. Anyway, back to the earthworms. Yes, DEFRA civil servants, so those are the ones working in the Department for the Environment, are reportedly role-playing as wild animals such as earthworms, such as eels and kingfishers in an attempt to bring a voice of non-human species into meetings.
0: Well, joining us now is the news reporter at The Times who broke this story, Bill Curtis. Bill, thanks for joining us. I couldn't believe my eyes when I read this.
15: Yeah, it's utterly bizarre and probably the most interesting story I've ever written because it's DEFRA civil servants role-playing as earthworms, and actually some of them didn't even get an animal at all, but one of them got an oak tree to play as. I mean, what on earth is happening? And, you know, it comes after the reports in the Telegraph of other civil servants being paid to play GTA to better understand people. And it forms part of this policy lab, which people in government are now moving to try and get rid of. And over 7,000 civil servants have booked part in initiatives like these, and you know, I think people at home are probably looking at it and thinking, you know, why can't we give more money to defence? But here we are letting civil servants, you know,
1: What has your source told you about this, how this played out? I mean, were these civil servants sort of put in groups? So there was like an eel group, a kingfisher group, an earthworm group, or were they dressing up, or were they just sort of acting like an earthworm? What exactly took place here? I want to kind of imagine it.
15: Well, the Labour spad I was talking to yesterday before publishing the story was really hammering down at the Tories, because this was in 2024 when they were obviously in charge, and apparently no ministers were involved in signing it off. It looks like it's just been done internally in the civil service. And, you know, while they're moving to turn it around and not let civil servants do these kind of things, it could be an earthworm too far.
0: Well, what was the stated purpose for this? These presumably pretty educated people sitting in a circle pretending to be critters, woodland and otherwise. What was it for?
15: Well, it was part of reimagining the water system in 2043. And it was a two-day event, and over 80 people attended. While we don't know exactly word for word what was taught there, another thing I was looking at just before I came on today was a skull. It was a picture of a skull and saying that it was going to be future compost underneath the systems and land in our country. And I just still can't get to the bottom of what the actual purpose was.
1: Yeah.
0: I mean, surely some civil servants.
15: A skull in, and it says the future of compost, and it's worms going inside of a human skull.
0: This is an amateur dramatic society. Alas, poor Yorick, I knew him, Horatio.
1: At least they went into the office, Tom, though.
0: This is true. I suppose they did. This wasn't on Zoom, was it, Bill?
15: No. You had to go and attend a house. I forget the name. I think it was in Bedfordshire somewhere.
1: It was a trip.
0: An away day to pretend to be
1: an away
0: a
1: day. Bill Curtis, we'll have to leave it there. Thank you very much indeed for your report. It's eye-opening.
0: Absolutely.
1: Revealing.
0: Oh, very good.
1: I'll think of some better puns for later in the show.
0: Yeah, Bill Curtis, news reporter at The Times. Thanks very much.
1: Now, the Cabinet Office has said in response to this, we are reforming the civil service to create a cost-conscious culture that relentlessly roots out waste, drives efficiency, and protects taxpayers' money. We're currently looking into this initiative. Okay. Maybe next year there won't be any of these eel workshops.
0: Fingers crossed. Or maybe we should do one of our own.
1: I would love to. I would like to be something better than an earthworm, though.
0: I think I'd quite like to
1: be a lion or something.
0: Toad.
1: You look a bit toadish.
0: I've got a friend.
1: You know, too slim to be a toad.
0: I've got a friend who insists that people fall into two categories, all people on this earth, rats and toads. Although I think I'm more rattish than toadish.
1: What am I?
0: I think you're mousy.
1: Oh. Thank you for not calling me ratty.
0: Well, no, I thought, because I don't know. I think a mouse is more feminine than a rat, I think.
1: Yeah. Anyway, let us know if you're a rat.
0: Although Ratty in Wind in the Willows is a wonderful character.
1: Right, would you role play as an earthworm? Let us know. Anyway, lots more coming up.
0: How anthropomorphic are you feeling?
1: The major oak. Now, this is one of the UK's most iconic trees because it's so big and it has links to the legend of Robin Hood. And it's believed by experts to have died. And it could be people's fault.
0: It could be accidental do-gooders not doing so good. But if you're in search of some holiday sun somewhere where they don't kill their trees, here's the weather in Europe.
14: Ready to soak up that holiday sunshine?
16: Won't we need some cover?
14: No worries, all sorted.
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18: The heat across some parts of Western Europe will continue to build and spread further north and eastwards through the next few days. Not everywhere seeing the exceptionally high temperatures, but across some parts of Spain into France, temperatures will be around 10 degrees above average for the time of year. And whilst there will be a lot of sunshine around, with that heat and humidity, do watch out for a few thundery showers that are likely to kick off. More sunny and hot weather to come into next week.
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1: Okay, good afternoon, Britain. We have some breaking news to bring you, and a warning. This contains content that viewers and listeners may find distressing.
0: Jamie Varley, a former teacher, has been sentenced to life in prison with no parole after the murder of his 13-month-old adopted son, Preston Davey, whom he subjected to sustained sexual abuse.
1: Yes, we'll bring you more on that report very shortly from Preston Crown Court. We are there.
0: Well, in a victim impact statement, Preston Davey's mother said this.
1: Every single day I live with the unimaginable pain of knowing what he went through. They haunt me when I sleep. You have not only taken Preston's life, you have devastated mine and his sister's.
0: She continued, every day moments that should be happy are now filled with pain. They bring back the reality of what you did to him. I carry grief, guilt and heartbreak every single day.
1: You were failed by the very people who were supposed to protect you. All I can ask now is the seriousness of what was done to my son can be recognised.
0: Well, in a further impact statement, Preston Davies' foster parent, Sandra Cooper, delivered this to the courtroom.
1: His death has had a huge impact on our lives. My husband Paul and I have continued to foster children to protect them. We now feel anxious and mistrustful of all the children we have had in our care.
0: I often dream about Preston and feel that he is alive. I then wake up and realise he has died and go through all that trauma again.
1: He was wonderful, happy and lit up any room. He will always remain in our thoughts.
0: Well, we're going to bring you some more on that, of course, as the programme develops.
1: Those statements, really, they're hard to read, aren't they?
0: Yeah. I mean, it is the most unimaginable, unspeakable evil that took place.
1: 13 months old, the little baby boy.
0: Yeah.
1: Total innocence, just to be, just the destruction of a life like that.
0: Well, we've had a statement from the government, a spokesperson for which have said, this is a sickening case of evil abusers exploiting a vulnerable child. The public rightly demand answers about what went wrong, and we can assure them that we will make sure everyone responsible for negligence faces consequences.
1: This is exactly why this government has brought in the most far-reaching child protection reforms in a generation, including with a new law, the Children's Wellbeing and Schools Act, which requires social workers, health professionals and the police to work together better to protect vulnerable children at risk of abuse. We're also introducing a new child protection authority in England to oversee the national picture.
0: The statement continues. An independent review has now been commissioned by the local authorities, and the Independent National Child Safeguarding Practice Review Panel will work with them to get to the bottom of this horrifying case. The reviewer will publish their findings as soon as possible.
1: It's just so dreadful, this story, from start to finish. This poor little boy, these two men who adopted him and then inflicted months of abuse, sexual, psychological, physical abuse until he passed away, until he died.
0: I mean, there were so many opportunities to intervene here.
1: Yeah.
0: 8 occasions that have been identified where authorities could have asked questions, at the very least, could have stepped in, could have saved this boy from more abuse and from his eventual murder. The fact that these monsters took this baby boy into hospital not once but multiple times, the authorities saw the bruises, the broken arm, the signs, the clear signs of abuse, and didn't connect the dots.
1: Yeah, I think there has to be accountability from people who just did not do their job in the way that they should have done. I mean, they said these two men were highly manipulative. Of course they must have been, to abuse a child like this, but there needs to be some accountability, and I do hope they throw away the key, yeah, frankly.
0: Well, that news is, of course, a whole life order, so no chance of parole. This horrific murderer will be in prison for the rest of his life.
1: And John McGowan Vazakerley, 32 years old, has been jailed. This is the other man. Has been jailed at Preston Crown Court for 25 years for sexual assault and allowing the death of his adopted baby, Preston Davey.
0: So there we go. 2 sentences now handed down to those 2 individuals involved with the murder. This is Good Afternoon Britain on GB News. Lots more to come.
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0: Northern Ireland, much of Scotland, where we'll see the heaviest and most persistent rain, some rumbles of thunder as well. So a wet day in places, but a muggy day for all of us, with temperatures reaching the low to mid-20s towards the south and southeast. That could spark one or two thunderstorms in the far southeast by the end of the day. But for Scotland, well, here it's just cloudy, it's damp for many, the rain turning more showery rather than more persistent. Potential for one or two thundery showers across Northern Ireland through the day and the evening. Northern England, much of Wales, a similar theme. A lot of low cloud, it has to be said, covering the hills and affecting the coasts of the north and west of the UK. So quite dreary, quite gloomy in places, and that continues overnight. The north and west seeing a lot of cloud hugging the hills, causing some sea mist, and then more persistent rain returns to Ireland, Northern Ireland, much of Scotland. Meanwhile, England and Wales mostly dry, rather cloudy, and a warm feel overnight, an uncomfortable night for sleeping. Some reasonable sunshine in the east and southeast during the morning, increasingly so, and that will allow temperatures to quickly rise through the morning. A stark contrast to the northwest of the UK, where we'll see further cloud, further rain, and again some rumbles of thunder. Feeling muggy everywhere, but the highest temperatures will be in the east of England, 31 Celsius possible.
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7: 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UK only. Entrance must be 18 or over. Lines close at 4 p.m. on the 26th of June. 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Entries will be pooled. 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
12: Well, good afternoon, Britain. It's 1 o'clock on Thursday, the 18th of June. I'm Emily Carver.
13: And I'm Tom Harwood.
12: Well, the teacher, Jamie Varley, has been sentenced now at Preston Crown Court for a whole life order for the murder and sexual abuse of his adopted baby,

0: Preston Davey.
1: Varley's partner John McGowan Vazicurley has been sentenced to 25 years in prison for allowing the death of a child, sexual assault and cruelty. We'll bring you more on this harrowing story later on.
0: Elsewhere, it's been described as the worst foreign policy blunder in decades. Well, that's the verdict, at least from one Republican senator, as President Donald Trump of the United States faces backlash for signing an initial deal with Iran.
1: But in a post on Truth Social, in Donald Trump fashion, he's blasted them and anyone who agrees with them as fools.
0: In better news, England fans are jubilant this afternoon after the Three Lions kick off their World Cup campaign with a 4-2 crushing win over Croatia. Well, captain Harry Kane heaped praise on the England manager.
2: He just told us to let the shackles off, calm down, what are we scared of, let's just go.
1: Well, GB News presenter Ben Leo, he was in Dallas for us, soaking up the atmosphere.
0: Elsewhere in a GB News exclusive, a grooming gang victim is warned her abusers might be released from prison early.
1: Yes, Tommy Robinson debates Islam at the Oxford Union, but protesters try to block people from even attending.
0: And it's Ladies' Day at Ascot, one of the highlights of the racing calendar.
3: Yes, Gold Cup Day, Ladies' Day, the best of British fashion, the best of British horse racing as well. And the King and Queen, is it going to be third time lucky? They have a horse running a little bit later on. Haven't had the best of luck for the first few days, but let's see. Royal procession at 2 p.m.

0: the more that you read about that horrific abuse of baby Preston,
1: I mean, it's just awful. I mean, a lot of you getting in touch at home about the need for accountability, you know, talking about Baby P, which is in Haringey in Tottenham years ago, and how we all spoke about how lessons will be learnt.
0: Yeah.
1: This must not be allowed to happen again. And then it does happen again, and we say the same thing.
0: But with Sara Sharif, it was a similar case. I mean, this seems to happen again and again, where you'd think that the NHS, you'd think that social services, seeing these children, and in some cases these babies, with just such clear signs of abuse. Babies don't tend to break their arms. They don't tend to have bruises across their body. Or in the case of baby Preston, with his previous foster family, no bruises. With his new foster parents, suddenly just the most incredible and unbelievable bruising, which the family tried to explain away as, oh, he bruises easily. Well, he didn't under the previous family. How did no one see that?
1: Yeah, I mean, Thomas has got in touch. He says, unless and until so-called professionals share responsibility and suffer the consequences, prison, he says even, then cases like Preston will continue. This poor child was abused by the two men and by those professionals who ignored the horrific treatment in front of their faces. I mean, some people will say, you know, it's a very difficult job, social care. These two individuals were incredibly manipulative and, of course, you know, wanted to hide the abuse that they were inflicting on this child. But surely, surely, there must have been a gut instinct there. There must have been, you know,
0: you'd think on the third or fourth interaction with the hospital that they might have rung some alarm bells.
1: Yeah, you would have thought. Anyway, we're going to hear from outside the court. Our reporter is there and has been in that courtroom while this sentence was handed down. So we'll get the inside details very, very soon. But in the meantime, let's get the headlines.
2: Good afternoon. It's 4 minutes past one. I'm Katie Bowen in the GB newsroom. We start with some breaking news and a warning that this story contains distressing details. A high school teacher has been jailed for life with no option for parole for the murder and sexual abuse of his adopted 13-month-old baby, Preston Davey. 37-year-old Jamie Varley adopted Preston Davey at 9 months old with his partner, John McGowan Bazakelly. He has been jailed for 25 years for allowing the death of a child and sexual assault. Following an 8-week trial, both men were convicted by a jury at Preston Crown Court on Monday. Varley and McGowan Bazakelly were approved for adoption in January 2023, and Preston began living at their home in Blackpool in April 2023. In the 4 months he was in their care, Preston was routinely ill-treated, had indecent images and videos taken of him, and was sexually abused and physically assaulted, suffering 40 traumatic injuries. Commenting on the case, a government spokesman said, "This is a sickening case of evil abusers exploiting a vulnerable child. An independent review has been commissioned by the local authorities, and the Independent National Child Safeguarding Practice Review Panel will work with them to get to the bottom of this horrifying case." In other news, US Secretary of War Pete Hegseth says America will reimpose a blockade on Iran if the country doesn't comply with the initial terms of the peace deal. His comments come as President Donald Trump and Iran's president have signed an agreement aimed at ending the war between the US and Iran. The framework includes reopening the Strait of Hormuz, a reconstruction plan, and the US moving to terminate sanctions. But the biggest issue, Iran's nuclear program, has not yet been fully resolved, with both sides now entering a 60-day negotiation period. Donald Trump says the deal could prevent an economic catastrophe, but warned America could return to military action if no final agreement is reached. US Secretary of War Pete Hegseth spoke from NATO in Brussels.
3: We'll review what capabilities we need. You know, when the blockade opens fully, we'll step back and allow commerce to flow. But if Iran doesn't comply, then we're more than able to reimpose an ironclad blockade. We've had basing in that region for a long time. A lot of that will stay just as it is. And we'll look at how many troops we need in the area and calibrate accordingly.
2: Our Britain's new defence secretary has also been at that NATO meeting today. Dan Jarvis says the alliance is meeting at a moment of challenge as NATO pushes members to set out clear plans to raise defence and security spending to 5% of GDP by 2035. It says 16 people have been injured in Ukrainian drone attacks in Moscow, which forced the closure of the city's airport. The Church of England has apologised for the pain, trauma and stigma caused to those affected by historical forced adoption. Archbishop of Canterbury Dame Sarah Mullally said the impact on families had been lifelong for many and noted survivors having spoken of the indignity they faced. Campaigners said there'd been a lack of consultation on the apology, with one group branding the statement an insult to survivors. Others have welcomed the long-awaited apology as a first step on a long road to redemption for the Church of England. Resident doctors in England will vote on whether to accept a new government deal on pay and jobs after a planned four-day strike was called off at the last minute. The package includes an average 6.6% pay rise, standard contract terms for locally employed doctors, and a 4,500 extra specialty training places over 3 years. If doctors accept the deal, the current strike mandate will end, but if they reject it, the union says industrial action will continue and may intensify. Polling stations are open in Makerfield after a by-election was triggered by the resignation of MP Josh Simons. Two Scottish by-elections are also taking place in Arbroath and Broughty Ferry and Aberdeen South. Around 200 lives in England have been saved so far thanks to a vaccine against cervical cancer, a new study suggests. A report funded by Cancer Research UK and led by Queen Mary University of London shows the HPV vaccine is working to help wipe out cervical cancer across the country. Between 2020 and 2024, there were no deaths from cervical cancer in women aged 20 to 24 in England for the first time. The jab was introduced for girls in 2008. And 2019 for boys. And England fans have been celebrating across the country after the Three Lions launched their World Cup campaign with a 4-2 win over Croatia. Supporters packed pubs, fan zones and homes for the opening match. Harry Kane scored twice in a chaotic first half, with Croatia twice pulling level before the break. But Jude Bellingham restored England's lead just 2 minutes after the restart before Marcus Rashford wrapped it up later on. Sir Keir Starmer called it a fantastic result and a performance to be proud of. Those are your latest GB News headlines. Now a look at the markets.
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2: 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The price of gold is £3,223 per ounce and the FTSE 100 is at 10,407 points.
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0: Good afternoon, Britain. It's 10 minutes past one and we're going to take you straight back to that breaking news. And just a warning, this content contains content that viewers and listeners will find distressing.
1: Yes, Jamie Varley, a former teacher, has been sentenced today to life in prison with no parole after the murder of his 13-month-old adopted son, Preston Davey, whom he subjected to sustained abuse.
0: And John McGowan Fadakerley has been jailed for 25 years for allowing the death and sexual abuse of a child.
1: While passing sentence, Mr. Justice Turner said 13-month-old Preston Davey had faced unremitting abuse and neglect before being killed by Jamie Varley during a sex attack.
0: Well, turning to Varley, he said, "It was you who did this. You murdered him. A whole life order is a sentence of last resort for cases of the most extreme gravity. This is a case of the most extreme gravity. You must stay in prison for the rest of your life. You will never be eligible for parole."
1: Well, the Minister for Children, Families and Wellbeing, Josh McAllister, had this to say.
5: "It's a really shocking case. People will look at it and feel sick. That's how I felt. And the people that committed these appalling crimes are evil. There's no other way to put it. the safeguarding review that's now being done, the independent review, will establish more of the facts, but I have already asked some independent experts to go and look at Oldham, the Hospital Trust and the adoption agency to see whether things that we already know have been acted upon. And that sits within a wider context where the government has taken major action already in the last 2 years to strengthen and reset the child protection system.
1: Well, joining us now is the crime journalist David Shipley. David, we were told after the horrific case of Baby P in Haringey in Tottenham that lessons would be learnt to try and make sure that something like this doesn't happen again. We've heard with this horrific case of this little 13-month-old boy that there were up to 8 missed opportunities for intervention that could have potentially saved his life and rescued him from this horrific abuse. Are we able to learn lessons?
6: Well, I think we have to. Preston was a healthy, thriving baby when he left his foster parents and went to the hands of these two men who ultimately tortured him to death. And as you rightly said, there were many opportunities where there were clear warning signs in terms of Preston's physical health, the visit to hospital. And for some reason, no one wanted to intervene. And I think, I know the government's talking about an investigation, but a review. I think we actually do need a full inquiry for this. We need to understand what is behind this decision making. Why were they not willing to recognise what was in front of their eyes, which was that this boy was clearly being abused?
0: There have been concerns raised that political correctness played a part in questions not being asked, in the suitability of these two fathers not being questioned.
6: Yeah, so there are. If you look into the policy documents which people like Adoption England provide, which are then accepted by these regional adoption agencies, they're very keen on increasing the number of LGBT parents who adopt. And that's despite the fact that, according to those stats as well, they say that about a fifth of all parents who adopt are LGBT. And so, versus maybe 2.5 to 3.5% of the whole population. So they're already hugely overrepresented, but there's a policy goal to keep increasing those numbers. And that may mean that, you know, if you're looking in a relatively small part of the population and really keen to find more parents in that category, you're going to be less selective. There's also material in the policy documents which articulates this idea that you say non-monogamous relationships aren't a concern when they're found within LGBT couples, and they specifically talk about how adoption staff should be trained to recognise that non-monogamous relationships are acceptable and shouldn't be considered as a negative in terms of adoption. And what that can mean in practice is you're in a situation where you have lots of unrelated men potentially coming into proximate contact with young children. And we know there's robust data about this, that unrelated men pose a vastly disproportionately greater risk to children and babies. And that's whether they're straight men or gay men, it doesn't really matter. Like, unrelated men are a risk to small children.
1: That's quite incredible, David, what you say there, that it's actually a policy goal to have more gay couples adopting children. It's one thing to say adoption agencies shouldn't discriminate against gay couples, but to actually have a policy goal to increase the proportion, it's very odd.
6: It is. I was looking at some of these documents last night, and there's sort of two key areas they focus on. They focus on increasing the number of black parents, black couples adopting. And that actually makes sense, because there aren't enough of those for the number of black children who need to be adopted. And actually, they try to ethnicity match where possible. But as I said, within LGBT, the LGBT groups are massively overrepresented. They're already adopting at 10 times the rate of their presence in the population. So to continue to try to drive that number up must by definition mean you are sort of fishing in a shallower and shallower pool.
0: There'll be lots of questions asked about the start of this process, about how this baby ended up in the hands of these monsters. But there'll also, of course, be questions now to what could have been done earlier to get him out of there, to extract this baby from this torture that he was living through for months. And as Emily has been saying at the start of this conversation, 8 separate opportunities, multiple hospital visits, one phone call to 999 that hang up after only a few seconds with a voice in the background shouting, "Put it down." Just the most unusual and frankly, with the benefit of aftersight, obvious behaviour.
6: Yeah. And this, without going into details, which are particularly horrifying, it seems that repeatedly press and sustained injuries or stopped breathing as a result of the sexual assaults which he was suffering. These were never picked up and there were no warning signs when he was taken to the hospital. He wasn't examined properly. It's just horrifying because the details of the post-mortem indicate that even on the day he died, the reason he died was a result of assaults. I think there are numerous people who are to blame here. And you were talking before about someone who messaged in saying that these sorts of things won't stop until there are personal consequences for doctors and social workers. And I agree. I think we have to start recognizing, people in public life who hold positions of responsibility must be personally accountable when they get it this wrong. And there should be prosecutions for misconduct in public office and there should be jail sentences.
1: Yeah, I think you're right. The whole life order that's been handed down to the man who actually murdered the child, that's the best the justice system can do. There will be people who would like to see the death penalty brought back for a paedophile killer like this, but this is the best the justice system can do apart from that, isn't it?
6: Yeah, the judge was actually very robust today, and I think he sentenced as severely as he could and absolutely in line with the severity and awfulness of these crimes. He gave Varley a whole life term correctly, and he gave McGowan Fazakerley consecutive sentences, which is actually very unusual. Mostly sentences are all served at once, but actually he said you're going to serve your first sentence and then your 7 years for this other offence, with the result that sentence in total is 25 years. So I think the judge has done the best he can in the framework which exists. I mean, frankly, my view is that a civilised country would hang both these men within a week or two of this verdict, and that would be appropriate. I think a lot of people sit there hoping that they'll suffer prison justice and be killed in prison. That is likely. I understand that Varley has been held in Wakefield, which is, of course, the jail where Ian Watkins, the former Lost Prophets singer, was killed last year. And there have historically been a lot of child killers, baby killers, child abusers in that jail. And it's also become increasingly dangerous because there's quite a lot of London and postcode gang members in that jail now as well. So there's a very good chance that both of them will not, either die of natural causes or be released at the end of their sentence. I think, but that's no way to run a justice system. No. We can't.
0: And also, David, it's expensive because very often, and we've seen this in the case of I forget his name, the school caretaker who killed those two little girls in Huntley. That he had one or two or three attempts on his life and ended up in a coma in hospital. I mean, that is incredibly expensive. It's not an efficient way to dispatch someone having a prison beating. But David, do stay on the line with us. We're going to have a look at some of the statements around this case and come back to you because a government spokesman has said this.
1: This is a sickening case of evil abusers exploiting a vulnerable child. The public rightly demand answers about what went wrong, and we can assure them we will make sure anyone responsible for negligence faces consequences.
0: It continues, this is exactly why this government has brought in the most far-reaching child protection reforms in a generation, including with a new law, the Children's Wellbeing and Schools Act, which requires social workers, health professionals and the police to work together better to protect vulnerable children at risk of abuse. We're also now introducing the new Child Protection Authority in England to oversee the national picture.
1: Yes, an independent review has been commissioned by the local authorities, and the Independent National Child Safeguarding Practice Review Panel will work with them to get to the bottom of this horrifying case. The reviewer will publish their findings as soon as possible.
0: And now, just a warning, we're going to read some victim impact statements, and these do pull on the heartstrings. Preston Davies' mother said this.
1: Every single day, I live with the unimaginable pains of knowing what he went through. They haunt me when I sleep. You have not only taken Preston's life, you have devastated mine and his sister's.
0: She continues, everyday moments that should be happy are now filled with pain. They bring back the reality of what you did to him. I carry grief, guilt and heartbreak every single day.
1: She goes on, you were failed by the very people who were supposed to protect you. All I can ask now is the seriousness of what was done to my son can be recognised.
0: And Preston Davies' foster parent, Sandra Cooper, has also delivered her impact statement from the courtroom.
1: His death has had a huge impact on our lives. My husband Paul and I have continued to foster children to protect them. We now feel anxious and mistrustful of all the children we have had in our care.
0: I often dream about Preston and feel that he is alive. I then wake up and realise he has died and go through all that trauma again.
1: He was wonderful, happy and lit up any room. He will always remain in our thoughts.
0: Well, those are some of the statements from the biological mother, the foster parents before the adoption, and of course the government as well. Let's return to David Shipley now, because David, the government is saying that new organisations have been set up, a new law has been passed, an overseeing agency, at least for England, that could start to have the joined up thinking that was clearly so desperately missing in this case.
6: Yeah, I mean, I think we'll have to wait and see what the detail is, but as I was saying previously about the policies that exist already for something like Adoption England, there's no good in having these national entities set up if they are infested with ideological policy, which actually means they don't function properly.
1: Well, yes, I mean, David, is adding bureaucracy to this the answer, or is having better people working in these organisations, better training, as you say, less ideological training, perhaps isn't that more important? Because any of these people could have rung the alarm.
6: Yeah, I think often what bureaucracies do is they think the solution to a failure is to write more policy and tell people how they must follow a process. And actually, processes don't keep people safe, not in prisons, not in schools, not in adoption of children. What keeps vulnerable people safe is good staff who have strong moral principles, who feel empowered and brave enough to speak out when there's a problem, and who are supported by their manager. It's a cultural issue. It's not about writing another policy. It's about having an approach which is actually focused on the needs of the child. And again, if you read through all these policy documents, it's striking to me how much energy they spend on talking about the journey of adoptive parents, you know, what that's like for them, the challenges they might face, and how little they write about the children who are being adopted. And fundamentally, it's not that many children who need to be adopted every year. It's 3,000 or 4,000. There is a shortfall of adoptive parents, but surely we can find 3,000 or 4,000 couples in stable, safe relationships and ideally marriages, you know, a year who would take a child or a baby on. You know, I think the writing more policy is not the solution there.
1: Yeah, I mean, David, it is worth pointing out that the biological mother who gave that statement, was a very difficult start to life for Preston. She herself was convicted for murdering a pensioner, wasn't she? Just awful state of affairs.
6: Yeah, and that was actually a particularly horrible killing as well in lots of ways. But I think the question here is, you know, could the grandmother have taken Preston on at the time when he was adopted? She was being treated for cancer, but might it have made a lot more sense to keep him with the foster parents for a few months and then move him to the grandmother?
1: Do we know what happened there, David? Do we know how the sort of timeline of that? Did the grandmother want to look after Preston even though she was undergoing treatment for breast cancer, or was there a sort of what did she say, I'll look after him after? What sort of happened? Do we know?
6: What I understand is that she asked for a pause of a few months while she was being treated. And again, this might come back to policy and bureaucracy. So if you look in the policy documents, one of the key things they're interested in is reducing the time it takes to get children adopted. You know, and this is again why we need a full inquiry for this. Just as with Baldo Calacane and the Nottingham killings, you know, we need a full statutory inquiry that's actually going to find out why this happened, because there's clearly something's gone horribly wrong here. You know, however frail Preston's grandmother was, however hard she might have found parenting a baby, I do not think, you know, I mean, he would still be alive. You know, he she might have found it tough, but she could have been supported. It clearly would have been infinitely better than where he was sent. So we need to understand why that decision was made and who was personally responsible for that.
0: David, back to the sentencing. Clearly, a whole life order is the harshest punishment anyone can be afforded in this country under the law as it stands. Only around 70 people in this country are currently serving one, including people like Wayne Cousins. I mean, the most horrific murderers. A lot of people watching and listening will be thinking, good, Jamie Varley has been given a whole life order. But his husband, John McGovern Fazakerley, or Fazakerley, or whatever it is, he seems to have subjected this child to the same abuse, but was fortunate that the eventual abuse that killed the child was not of his making. People will be looking at his comparatively lighter sentence and thinking, this is just luck on his part. Just as evil a monster as his husband, who seemed to carry out the act that eventually did for the child. But John seems to have got away without a whole life order, simply because it wasn't him who made the final blow that killed baby Preston.
6: Yes, and I think it's interesting here that the CPS didn't pursue joint enterprise as a charge, which they often do in other situations. You know, often if there's a killing by a gang in London, the CPS will prosecute, you know, everyone at the scene or everyone involved under joint enterprise, or so everyone gets a murder conviction. I would be interested to understand why they didn't do that here, and I think it would be good to get the CPS to account for that, because actually they could have. And as I think the argument is that you've just made eyes when I agree with them, you know, both of them were torturing and abusing this baby, and it could just as easily have been a different day on which he died, in which McGowan Fazakerley was one charged with murder. So, and you know, both were clearly complicit in covering up the abuse.
1: And how long were they actually? How long did they have this? Have Preston Davey under their roof?
6: Only 4 months.
1: Only 4 months.
6: Yeah,
1: for it's, all of I this mean, abuse. You know,
6: yeah, and you know, if you think about this baby to spend 4 months of his desperately short life being tortured and terrified, and you know, they took videos of him. Some of them have been published by different news organizations online. They are really difficult, and you know, not the ones of abuse, but it's some of the just his reactions, his fear. You can see how bleak and horrible his life was made by these men.
1: Well, thank you very much indeed for talking us through this particularly horrific case, David Shipley, a crime journalist. I mean, who could hurt a baby? I mean, look at him. Yeah. Little face.
0: He's a poor boy. Looks like the happiest, smiliest child. And this is what the victim impact statement's saying as well. Just full of life, full of joy, and murdered ruthlessly for
1: would
0: the
1: have been
0: depraved
1: so scared.
0: Pleasure of two monsters.
1: Yeah. Well, this is Good Afternoon Britain on GB News. Lots more coming up.
0: Well, we'll be going live to Preston Crown Court for a police statement on this sentencing. As soon as that happens, we'll be taking you straight there live. All of that and much more to come after your latest news headlines.
2: Afternoon. The headlines at 1:30. We start with that breaking news and a warning that story does contain distressing details. A high school teacher has been jailed for life with no option for parole for the murder and sexual abuse of his adopted 13-month-old baby, Preston Davey. 37-year-old Jamie Varley adopted Preston Davey at 9 months old with his partner, John McGowan Fazakerley. He has been jailed for 25 years for allowing the death of a child and sexual assault. In other news, US Secretary of War Pete Hegseth says America will reimpose a blockade on Iran if the country doesn't comply with the initial terms of a peace deal. His comments come as President Donald Trump and Iran's president have signed an agreement aimed at ending the war between the US and Iran. Britain's new defence secretary has attended NATO talks in Brussels. Dan Jarvis says the alliance is meeting at a moment of challenge as NATO pushes members to set out clear plans to raise defence and security spending to 5% of GDP by 2035. The Church of England has apologised for the pain, trauma and stigma caused to those affected by historical forced adoption. Archbishop of Canterbury, Dame Sarah Mullally, said the impact on families had been lifelong for many, and noted survivors having spoken of the indignity they faced. And polling stations are open in Makerfield after a by-election was triggered by the resignation of MP Josh Simons. Two Scottish by-elections are also taking place in Arbroath and Broughty Ferry and Aberdeen South. Those are the latest GB News headlines. More news at 2 o'clock.
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8: 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Some parts of the UK are going to turn much hotter over the next few days, but for others, a lot of cloud to talk about for today and heavy rain in places because we've got this wriggling weather front that will continue to bring bouts of wet weather to northern parts of the country. To the south of that, rising temperatures and a humid feel. Some sunshine for the far southeast of England, but otherwise a lot of cloud across the UK. Some spots of rain for central and south western parts, but it's Northern England, North Wales, Northern Ireland and much of Scotland where we'll see the heaviest and most persistent rain, some rumbles of thunder as well. So a wet day in places, but a muggy day for all of us with temperatures reaching the low to mid-20s towards the south and southeast. That could spark one or two thunderstorms in the far southeast by the end of the day. But for Scotland, well, here it's just cloudy, it's damp for many, the rain turning more showery rather than more persistent. Potential for one or two thundery showers across Northern Ireland through the day and the evening. Northern England, much of Wales, a similar theme. A lot of low cloud, it has to be said, covering the hills and affecting the coasts of the north and west of the UK. So quite dreary, quite gloomy in places. And that continues overnight. The north and west seeing a lot of cloud hugging the hills, causing some sea mists, and then more persistent rain returns to Ireland, Northern Ireland, much of Scotland. Meanwhile, England and Wales, mostly dry, rather cloudy, and a warm feel overnight, an uncomfortable night for sleeping. Some reasonable sunshine in the east and southeast during the morning, increasingly so, and that will allow temperatures to quickly rise through the morning. A stark contrast to the northwest of the UK, where we'll see further cloud, further rain, and again some rumbles of thunder. Feeling muggy everywhere, but the highest temperatures will be in the east of England, 31 Celsius possible.
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10: 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On the A1M northbound between junctions 42 and 43 near Leeds, a collision has closed one lane. The A46 southbound in Leicester faces a quarter hour.
0: Good afternoon, Britain. We're going to take you straight to Preston Crown Court where a statement is being made.
11: Good afternoon. My name is Andy Fellows. I'm a Detective Chief Inspector in Lancashire's Force Major Investigation Team. And I just wanted to say a few words on behalf of the investigation team. And then I'll read a statement on behalf of Preston's biological mother, Sarah Davey, and Sandra Cooper, a foster carer who looked after Preston for the first 9 months of his life. Jamie Varley is an evil and monstrous individual who sexually, physically and mentally abused a vulnerable baby for his own sadistic pleasure. It was this abuse that ultimately led to little baby Preston's death. I struggle to imagine the horror that Preston endured in his short life. McGowan Fazakerley did nothing to help Preston and instead committed his own sexual assault against him. While no sentence will ever be enough for what these truly wicked men did to an innocent child, I welcome those handed down to them today by the judge. I hope it gives some comfort to those who love Preston that both Varley and McGowan Fazakerley will be behind bars for a significant period of time. This has been one of the most challenging investigations our Force Major Investigation Team has ever undertaken, and the most extreme example of sordid and wicked behaviour by two completely remorseless human beings. This is a case that truly shocked the nation. I'd like to thank the investigation team for their professionalism and determination in getting justice for Preston. I would also like to thank the Crown Prosecution Service and our counsel Peter Wright, KC and Simon Driver. I know today's headlines will understandably be about Varley and McGowan Fazakerley and their truly abhorrent crimes. However, I don't want the victim in this case, baby Preston Davey, to be lost in the headlines. He was a happy and thriving boy who would have been celebrating his fourth birthday two days ago if it wasn't for the actions of Varley and McGowan Fazakerley. I'd like to say a few words on behalf of Sarah Davey. Preston Paul Arlo Davey was perfect from the moment he was born. The second he was placed in my arms, I felt completely in love with him. He was my baby, my son, and from that day on, I never wanted to let him go. For the first 7 months of his life, I was lucky enough to spend precious time with him. He had the most beautiful smile, one that could light up any room, and the bond we shared was something everybody could see. Those memories should have brought me comfort, but instead, they are now mixed with pain, because I know they put him through in his final months. He was defenceless. He relied entirely on them, the adults responsible for him, to love him, care for him, and keep him safe. Instead, they caused him suffering. They took away his chance to grow up, to go to school, to make friends, to live a full life. They took everything from him. There are no words that can truly describe the moment Sarah was told her son had died. The world ended, part of it died with him. But what makes it even more unbearable is knowing that his death was not an accident. It was something cruel, something that he did not deserve, and something that should never have been allowed to happen. And I'll read a few words on behalf of Sandra Cooper. Preston's death has had a huge impact upon our lives. Preston was going to be the last child we fostered. However, we could not retire after Preston had died. We felt we had a duty to other children and could not sit back and enjoy ourselves knowing that other children were being abused, mistreated and could die. My husband Paul and I continued to foster children to protect them. We are doing this for Preston in his memory. Preston's death has changed my perspective on life. Things I once felt were important, I now feel are not. I realise that life is too short. Paul and I will often watch videos we took of Preston when he was happy with us, laughing and giggling, playing with his toys and smiling. Preston's face would light up when we looked at him. He was joyful, so content and happy, with sparkly, smiling eyes. This is how we want to remember him. Thank you very much. We're not taking any questions.
0: Well, we can hear there the statement from the police reading out the thoughts of the mother, the thoughts of the foster parents who thought that they would give up fostering, that baby Preston would be their last foster child, and now are continuing to foster in his memory to save more children from horrific abuse and even death.
1: It's just so terribly sad. It's just so terribly sad to hear those statements about how he was such a lovely boy and such a smiley boy.
0: Light up any room.
1: How could anyone do that? A whole life order for the teacher and 25 years for his partner, his accomplice, in destroying this young baby's life. It's true, this is a case that has shocked the nation. You can say that again. That's what the senior investigator had to say there. And one of the most extreme sordid cases they've ever had to investigate. And the two men, remorseless.
0: Yeah, that is...
1: apparently remorseless.
0: I mean, what the police said there, an extreme example of sordid and wicked behaviour from two completely remorseless individuals. Just otherworldly.
1: Yeah, it is just otherworldly. Now, our reporter Jack Carson has been there, and we're going to speak to him in a few moments. He was in the court for this sentencing. The judge has done what he can.
0: Yeah, within the confines of the law. Yeah. But a lot of people will be thinking today, does the law go far enough? I mean, the judge explicitly chose to do subsequent sentencing rather than concurrent sentencing. Meaning that these crimes are added one on top of each other rather than the sentences served together. That enabled that whole life order, only 70 of which exist in the country for Jamie Varley. So the harshest punishment he could possibly get. But there will still be many people in this country thinking, well, should the law not allow for the ultimate punishment in cases like this?
1: Yeah, I think a lot of people will be hugging their relatives and children a little tighter today. Let's cross to Jack Carson, our national reporter, who has been at the court for us. Jack, just the details of this story and hearing those victim impact statements, it's very, very emotional.
12: It's very, very emotional. It was an extremely emotional courtroom. Those victim impact statements from Sandra Cooper and Paul Cooper, who were the adoptive foster parents, I should say, of baby Preston for the first few months of his life. They gave their personal impact statements in court, in person. They wanted to do that for Preston, as they said in those statements. And it took a while for them to be able to get through them because of how emotional it is, how as you heard from the statements there from Lancashire Police reading on their behalf, how the trauma of these events continuously comes back to them. They wake up multiple times in the middle of the night thinking of Preston. Could they have done anything to change the outcome that has happened here? It is a horrific case. There are so many details about this which we are simply unable to report to you. Such it was the scale of the physical and traumatic abuse that Preston was subjected to. The Honourable Mrs Justice Turner saying in his sentencing remarks that Preston was subjected by Jamie Varley to obvious cruelty. Of course, Preston having to be taken to hospital on multiple occasions, nurses, doctors noticing bruises, marks, but still, Preston was allowed to return home to their care. And on some of the seizures that Preston was having, the judge sentencing today said, "I am sure that the seizure was caused by your abuse." Again, his lips were blue on occasions. He said he was plainly in need of urgent medical attention. "I am sure your reason for not getting it was the fear of the discovery of what you were doing to Preston." And of course, it is so rare to be handed down a whole life order without any minimum term, without any option for parole. But that is exactly what Mr. Justice Turner delivered today, saying, "I accept that you did not intend to actually kill Preston, even though it was inevitable your actions would cause extreme injury. These whole life orders are saved for the utmost extreme gravity," saying that you will stay in prison for the rest of your life. You will never be eligible for parole. And the seriousness that the judge has taken this case is reflected in the fact that John McGowan Fraser-Curley has been sentenced to a 25-year total sentence, with some of those sentences coming consecutively. So much now when there are multiple charges on an indictment and those defendants are found guilty, the sentences are set to run concurrently. currently, meaning it is only the most extreme charge on that indictment that serves the time for the custodial sentence. But today, there was consecutive sentences issued, leading it to be a 25-year total sentence. So that is, again, another example of just how extreme some of the abuse that Preston had to go through, because the seriousness of the sentences, is as we've seen today, is so rare. Jamie Varley begged medics to save his life in footage in the hospital, essentially creating a web of lies, as he did over months and months and months. Today, Jamie Varley begins a life term in prison.
0: Jack Carson, thanks indeed for being there for us. For frankly, it's not an easy job.
1: No.
0: It's not an easy job to hear that. I mean, for us here, just sort of insulated from it all, I can only imagine to imagine the atmosphere inside that courtroom.
1: Yeah, to be in the court must be something else. Well, this is Good Afternoon Britain on GB News. Do stick with us, but for now, let's get a latest look on the European weather.
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16: The heat across some parts of Western Europe will continue to build and spread further north and eastwards through the next few days. Not everywhere seeing the exceptionally high temperatures, but across some parts of Spain into France, temperatures will be around 10 degrees above average for the time of year. And whilst there will be a lot of sunshine around, with that heat and humidity, do watch out for a few thundery showers that are likely to kick off. More sunny and hot weather to come into next week.
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1: I think it's time for a bit of lighter news this afternoon. So we're heading to the races because it's day three of Royal Ascot. And what does that mean? It's Ladies' Day.
0: So we've sent Cameron Walker there to find out all about it. Cameron, what's going on?
3: Good afternoon, Tom and Emily. Yeah, you may be able to see the parade ring where I am is absolutely packed right now, and that is because we're just minutes away from the royal procession. We have had the carriage list already. The King and Queen will be leading the procession. We've got the Prince and Princess, Princess Royal even, and Vice Admiral Tim Lawrence, as well as the Duke and Duchess of Edinburgh. But as you mentioned, Emily, it is Ladies' Day or Gold Cup Day. So part of today is all about the best of British fashion, and we had a chance to speak to some guests earlier on today about what it means for them to be at Ascot, specifically on Ladies' Day, and this is what they told us. What is it about Ladies' Day or Gold Cup Day at Royal Ascot that you love?
4: Well, this is our fourth year now coming, and we just love dressing up and seeing all the wonderful ladies making such a good effort. Everybody looks beautiful.
5: It's just watching everybody looking absolutely tip-top. I love looking at women who just look incredible. Everybody looks so classy. It's just first time for me. These ladies have been year after year, so it's just super exciting.
6: First time at Ascot, so I thought red, white and blue, got to me. My dress is Fenny from Fitargo. I don't know, my shoes are Cavano, I think. And my hat was made by Hats, a lady called Hats and Brolly.
3: What's the inspiration behind the look?
6: Just Ascot, British, pure British. I got to go for it the first time you're here.
3: And what is it about Ascot and that makes it kind of the best of British fashion, do you think?
6: Oh, it's amazing. Everyone just goes full out. We're from York, my husband's there. Look, I've made him dress with a Union Jack tie as well. But we're from York, and so people go for it, but here was a whole new level, so I thought we need to do it.
3: The Gold Cup race at 4:15, that has a top prize money of £650,000. So you can imagine how competitive that's going to get. As for how competitive the King and Queen are going to be getting, well, the first 2 days, they haven't had much luck with their own horses. Reaching High was last, and their second horse as well didn't do very well either yesterday. However, Golden Orbit is the race which they are going to be looking for, the third race of Ribbledale Stakes, because they own that horse. Are the King and Queen going to be third time lucky? Are we going to get scenes like we did in 2023 when their horse Desert Hero won in the King George V Stakes and Royal Protocol went out the window and they looked pretty ecstatic? Well, let's wait and see. Only hours to go, Emily and Tom.
1: Very exciting indeed. And the hats get bigger and more elaborate every year, don't they, Tom?
0: They started off centuries ago just absolutely minuscule, and now they're vast and enormous. Cameron Walker, thanks indeed for being there for us. We'll catch up with you a little bit later.
1: Yes, well, what a lovely day out.
0: And Golden Orbit, a marvellous name for a horse, reminds us of, it sadly reminds us that Britain is the only country in the world to ever have achieved orbital capacity with our own rocket, only to give it up.
1: Yes, that's what it made me think of too, actually, yeah. Tom. Yeah. We're on the same wavelength.
0: Exactly,
1: here.
0: Precisely.
1: Always on the same wavelength, Custy.
0: Now, lots more still to come on Good Afternoon Britain. Don't move a muscle, but here's your weather.
14: Today, clouds overhead, total zen within. 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
8: Hello and welcome to the latest update from the Met Office for GB News. A muggy feel out there today, and in fact that will continue over the next few days. A lot of low cloud and mist in the north and west. In some places that will be bringing heavy rain. Now at the moment the UK sits on the boundary between an increasingly hot spell across Europe and much fresher Atlantic air. That fresher Atlantic air reaching the far northwest of the UK, but in between we've got a lot of cloud cover, spells of rain easing for a time overnight, but then by dawn we've got heavier rain arriving into Northern Ireland, much of central and western Scotland. Towards the southeast, the chance of some thundery showers at first through the evening, and then it's drier with clear spain arriving into Northern Ireland, much of central and western Scotland. Towards the southeast, the chance of some thundery showers at first through the evening, and then it's drier with

0: at 33 Celsius. Further northwest, it's going to stay damp through much of the day, but the heavier rain easing for a time, turning more showery and still that humid feel. Now, the rain that starts the day in the northwest edges into the north and west of England as well as Wales on Friday night. That will eventually fizzle away through Sunday. And although we'll see more wet weather in the north on Sunday, it turns drier and warmer with some exceptional heat in the southeast.
1: Today, clouds overhead, total zen within. 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
6: 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Entrance must be 18 or over. Lines close at 4 p.m. on the 26th of June. 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Entries will be pooled. 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
10: Good afternoon, Britain. It's 2 o'clock on Thursday, the 18th of June. I'm Tom Harwood.
11: I'm Emily Carver. Well, the teacher Jamie Varley has been sentenced at Preston Crown Court to a whole life order for the murder and sexual abuse of his adopted baby, Preston Davey.
10: Well, Varley's partner, John McGowan Fazakerley, has been sentenced to 25 years in prison for allowing the death of a child, sexual assault and cruelty.
12: Extreme example of sordid and wicked behaviour by two completely remorseless human beings. This is a case that truly shocked the nation.
13: Passing sentence, Mr. Justice Turner said that Preston Davey had faced unremitting abuse and neglect before being killed by Jamie Varley, who he sentenced to a whole life order.
11: Well, the worst foreign policy blunder in decades. Yes, that's the verdict from one Republican senator as Donald Trump faces backlash for signing an initial deal with Iran.
10: But in a post on Truth Social, the president has blasted them and anyone else who agrees with them as fools.

0: In a GB News exclusive, a grooming gang victim is warned that her abusers may be released from prison early.
1: And Fiona Goddard is not the only victim who is concerned about this. Letters have been sent amid reports that some offenders could be released at half or just a third of their sentences.
2: The Church of England has told birth mothers and children affected by historical forced adoptions that it is profoundly sorry for its role in the practice. Stay tuned for all the details.
0: England fans across the country are jubilant this morning after the Three Lions kick off the World Cup campaign with a 4-2 win over Croatia. Yes, captain Harry Kane heaped praise on the England manager.
3: He just told us to let the shackles off, calm down, what are we scared of, let's just go.
2: Well, GB News presenter Ben Leo soaked up the atmosphere in Dallas, Texas.

0: Okay, we're going to return to the breaking news this afternoon and a warning that this contains content that viewers and listeners may find distressing.
1: Jamie Varley, a former teacher, has been sentenced to life in prison with no parole after the murder of his 13-month-old adopted son, Preston Davey, whom he subjected to sustained abuse.
0: Yes, and John McGowan Vazicurley has been jailed for 25 years for allowing the death and for sexual abuse of the child.
1: Well, our national reporter Jack Carson has been at the court for us. Jack, the most heinous case.
2: The most heinous case, horrific, and there are so many details about this that we're unable to report to you, particularly involving the abuse that Preston Davey, as a 13-month-old baby, had to endure when he was taken to hospital on the day that he died. Jamie Varley begged medics to save his life, telling them it was my fault, I only left him for 2 minutes when I went and got changed. He was creating what would be unravelled to be a web of lies, coming up with an excuse that he had drowned in a bath when he had gone to get changed. In the months when Preston was being abused, Jamie Varley would message friends saying that it's almost like they think I'm abusing him, creating this narrative, essentially, that he was innocent in all of this, and these seizures and the broken bones and everything that Preston Davey was having to be taken to hospital for was nothing to do with the care and the treatment of his pre-adoption parent, Jamie Varley, of course, being the one who was found guilty here a few days ago of his murder. He has today been sentenced by Mr. Justice Turner to a whole life order. That means he has no option for parole. There is no minimum term, as we see so often in murder cases. Murder cases, it is a life sentence automatically for a murder case, but the judge has the discretion to set a minimum term before there can be review as to whether that defendant can be able to go on licence. That will not happen for Jamie Varley. He will spend the rest of his days in jail. Mr. Justice Turner, sentencing him today, said Preston was subjected to obvious cruelty. He said he was sure that the seizures Preston was suffering was caused by Jamie Varley's abuse, telling him plainly in the sentencing remarks that you murdered him and that there is only one sentence for murder: life imprisonment. Of course, Preston was particularly vulnerable because he was a baby, and that is what adds to how distressing this whole case is. We heard a lot from inside courts, from the victim, personal statements from both Jamie's, from both Preston's mum and also Preston's foster parents. A short while ago, Lancashire police gave this statement outside the court.
3: Jamie Varley is an evil and monstrous individual who sexually, physically, and mentally abused a vulnerable baby for his own sadistic pleasure. It was this abuse that ultimately led to little baby Preston's death. I struggle to imagine the horror that Preston endured in his short life. McGowan Fazakerly did nothing to help Preston and instead committed his own sexual assault against him. While no sentence will ever be enough for what these truly wicked men did to an innocent child, I welcome those handed down to them today by the judge. I hope it gives some comfort to those who love Preston that both Varley and McGowan Fazakerly will be behind bars for a significant period of time.
2: As you can hear there, a very strong statement from Lancashire Police after this, and we heard as well, you know, just in the court proceedings today, just how much of an impact this has had. The foster parents, Sandra and Paul Cooper, who said in their statements today that they were going to retire from fostering after baby Preston, have decided that they cannot continue with that retirement, that they feel like they have to keep presenting and being available to be a home for children who need care, because they feel like they can't trust their own judgment anymore, that Jamie Varley and his partner came across as being parents which would give baby Preston a wonderful life. And of course we now know that was never going to be the case once he got into their care. The Children's Minister, Josh McAllister, has been given reaction from the government to this appalling case.
4: It's a really shocking case. People will look at it and feel sick. That's how I felt. And the people that committed these appalling crimes are evil. There's no other way to put it. The safeguarding review that's now being done, the independent review, will establish more of the facts. But I have already asked some independent experts to go and look at Oldham, the Hospital Trust, and the adoption agency to see whether things that we already know have been acted upon. And that sits within a wider context where the government has taken major action already in the last 2 years to strengthen and reset the child protection system.
2: Well, Jamie Varley sat motionless in the dock as that sentence was handed down. He looked exhausted, drained of all colour, gaunt even, as he sat in the dock. His partner, alternatively, John McGowan, Fraser Curley, sat there in a suit just sipping water throughout, seemingly unfazed by the crimes that he committed, that were being reminded to him. Both of them then sent down after Mr. Justice Turner finished his remarks. Jamie Varley never to see freedom again, as you can hear from those reaction from the government, but also Lancashire police. When it comes to Jamie Varley, that is the maximum that the judge could have given him. Interestingly, in the sentence that McGowan, Fraser Curley received, of course, him being told by the judge that this was a case of the utmost depravity, that his offending gave rise to serious developmental and emotional harm to Preston. He was sentenced to 25 years with consecutive sentences. Just to say that is quite rare in this day and age for consecutive sentences to be issued so many times now. It is the crime which warrants the biggest custodial time on an indictment, then everything else basically runs concurrently to that. So it is a proof of evidence of these crimes that the judge felt it necessary to go against what has almost been procedure within courtrooms around the country for so many years now, that he felt it was necessary to pass certain consecutive sentences. It is incredible throughout all of this, the different personas that Jamie Varley has put on, the ones that he put on when he took Preston into care, the ones that he put on when he eventually was arrested by police, almost telling them that there was no way that he had killed them, that the police had got it wrong. But of course they hadn't got it wrong, as a jury found him guilty earlier this week. In the trial, which lasted nearly 8 weeks here at Preston Crown Court, the jury saw videos of Varley throwing himself to the floor, saying he didn't believe it was true that Preston had died. But of course, as we heard in the sentencing remarks, Preston's lips on the day that he had died had gone blue. He'd been able to start breathing again, but as we heard, the reason the judge believes that Jamie Varley didn't call for immediate medical assistance was because the truth of his offending would be found out. Well, for Jamie Varley, it has been found out. He has been convicted, and today he starts a whole life order in custody.
1: Heinous crime that you described there. Almost unimaginable how people could behave in that way to such a defenceless little child. You mentioned a bit of how these individuals looked in court, gaunt, motionless, one of them sipping water. Do you recognise the description of Lancashire police when they say these are two completely remorseless individuals?
2: I think so, absolutely. I think looking at Jamie Varley, there was no sense of even during the victim personal statements, which I have to say were incredibly emotional to listen to, from Sandra Cooper, the foster mum of Preston in the first 9 months or so of his life. They received Preston. Preston went into their care 5 days after he was born. They loved him like their own son. In fact, Preston's birth father saying that he will never recover from the fact that his only son has died in this way. There was no emotion shown. When everyone else in the courtroom was emotional and could see the emotion on Sandra Cooper's face as she gave that victim impact statement, there was no emotion from Jamie Varley. He just sat there looking motionless, looking gaunt, and I think realising maybe possibly today finally the seriousness of the crimes that he's been convicted of.
0: Well, thank you very much indeed, Jack Carson there, our national reporter at Preston Crown Court.
1: Well, this is Good Afternoon Britain on GB News, and we're going to move on now to an international story.
0: Yes, it's been cold. Sorry, Tom.
1: A bit of a breather.
0: It's been the worst foreign policy blunder in decades. That's the verdict from one Republican senator, as President Donald Trump faces quite a bit of backlash from his own party after signing this deal with Iran.
1: Well, the president signed the Memorandum of Understanding at the Palace of Versailles, no less, where some other perhaps unfavourable peace treaties have been signed in the past. Well, the temporary agreement will see the Strait of Hormuz reopen and the end to fighting on all fronts, but it will also end sanctions on Iran and hand over potentially hundreds of billions of dollars to the regime.
0: Yes, well, joining us now in the studio is Iranian journalist Mani Bashhazad. Mani, thank you very much indeed for joining us. A lot of people saying this deal is absolutely no good. In fact, it hands money to the Iranian regime.
5: What a rotten deal we made with Iran. They get everything, we get nothing. That's what Donald Trump said in 2013 in his Twitter account about Obama deal. Mm-hmm. That was a correct description of the Obama deal, but the sad thing is it's a correct description of Trump deal as well. I would summarize this deal in one sentence. It's carrots with no sticks. Why do I say that? The money that Trump is giving to the regime, it's literally giving the money to the regime. It's the frozen assets of the Iranian people which is giving it to the regime, is at least, by some estimates, 3 times more than Obama. The other point that we're having is, historically, 14 points plans that are signed in France do not work. And the thing I'm saying about this deal is quite vague. Like in one of the 14 points, it's saying basically, United States is not going to have bases close to Iran. Well, what does that mean? It means they're going to destroy their bases in Qatar, in UAE, in the Arab allies, especially after this war, which Iran attacked all these allies, all these US allies in the region. I think the vagueness of this deal is because of one reason. We shouldn't call it a deal. It's a deal to make a deal in the future, in the next 60 days. Another aspect of this deal, which is quite sad, is Trump believes in this illusion of a new regime in Iran. He's constantly saying, this is a new regime, this is a new regime. Mm. Let's summarize this new regime, what they have done. Pashto Ahmadi has been sentenced to 72 lashes. Why? She had a public concert. What was her crime? Being a woman. If you're a woman in the Islamic Republic of Iran, you can't have a concert. Because basically, based on Islamic Republic's laws, women cannot sing in public. What has happened? In the last 3 days, they sentenced 2 other protesters. Is this the new regime that Trump's making a deal with? The beautiful thing that Henry Kissinger said once is the Iranian regime should decide whether they want to be a nation or a cause or a revolution. There is no sign this regime is not a cause anymore. All the evidence is showing to us there is still a revolutionary regime. See what Ghalibaf has been the chief negotiator with Donald Trump and J.D. Vance. He went to Pakistan and had a meeting with J.D. Vance. What he said 2 days ago, he said the true way to avenge the martyred imam is liberation of Jerusalem, what he calls the Quds. So he sees this deal as a step towards liberating Jerusalem. Mm. And what they mean by liberating Jerusalem is destroying Israel. So I don't know how they're going to have the commitment. Mm. Because you have different fractions of power in Iran. For example, Ghalibaf and Pezeshkan are one side, the IRGC is the other side, and we haven't seen anything from IRGC, Bahidi. And as Mao Zedong said, power comes from end of barrel of a gun.
1: Yeah.
5: And the barrel of the gun is IRGC.
1: Well, Mani, you spoke about Obama's deal. which of course was incredibly controversial in the 2016 election. Maybe to some reason, why it was certainly a stick with which Donald Trump beat Hillary Clinton and Barack Obama over that election. $100 billion in dollars in unfrozen assets under the terms of the JCPOA. As you say, this deal could be $300 billion in unfrozen assets. Clearly, Donald Trump has done this deal in a rushed way because he's worried about the midterm elections in November. But could there be another way that this is viewed, that actually doing this deal in such a rushed way, unleashing this money for the Islamic Republic, might actually not do what he thinks it's going to do for him? Yes, markets have rebounded and they're happy there's stability now. But ultimately, this could be a political albatross around his neck as the midterm elections approach.
5: It's going to be a political disaster because Obama reached that deal. It was better than this deal. And there was no war. He didn't start a war. The Strait of Hormuz was open. Obama, Trump in one sense, is worse than Obama. And I think it's completely his mistake. He had the support of the Iranian people. He had the support of the Iranian opposition. He had the support of his allies in the region for the war. And suddenly, he's turning against all of them. He's turning against the Iranian people. The war with Iran has ended, but the war of Islamic Republic with the Iranian people is still there. I think
0: very
5: he should have accepted. He should have accepted
0: support.
5: The Liberty Plan, which was opening the Strait of Hormuz, some really limited forces on the ground, which would open the Strait of Hormuz and give the control of Hark Island to Donald Trump. But he doesn't want to bring boots on the ground.
1: That would be American troops on the ground in the Middle East once more, something that Donald Trump has always said was a big, big mistake in Iraq and Afghanistan. He didn't want to be another president to be dragged into a forever war.
5: Yeah, but what's the alternative? Which one is a bigger disaster? An Islamic Republic with nuclear weapon, with $300 billion to finance Hamas, to finance Hezbollah, to have another October the 7th, but some American troops on the ground to get the Strait of Hormuz open, put more political pressure on Islamic Republic. Donald Trump was the voice of sanity on Iran for years because he understood basically you have to deal with the nature of this regime rather than economic pressures. They don't understand the language of sanctions. They don't understand, if you have a regime, which basically their main dream is martyrdom, to die for Allah, to die for their cause, you can't have normal negotiations with them. As Churchill said, you don't reason with a tiger. So I think both of them are costly. But the reason some say Donald Trump lost this war is not because the United States is weaker militarily than Iran. It's because Iran had the ability to endure higher cost.
1: Mm.
5: So they have they should have shown that we are not going to appease the thugs. This is the Islamic Republic. What's the lesson for Islamic Republic and all the enemies of the United States? We're going to close one of the world's most important straits. We're going to kill more than 40,000 of our own citizens. We're going to attack all your allies. And what we're going to get is a deal? What does that say to US allies?
1: A reward.
5: Yeah, a reward.
0: Well, Mani Bassazad, thank you very much indeed for your time. You're an Iranian journalist. Thank you very much.
1: Well, now to grooming gangs, because one survivor has expressed her anger after being warned that some of her abusers could be considered for early release from prison.
0: Well, GB News national reporter Charlie Peters joins us for more on this exclusive. Charlie, you wouldn't have thought that grooming gang perpetrators would be up for early release.
6: And yet, let's use the language of the sentencing minister. Earlier this year, in a parliamentary debate about this change to the Sentencing Act, which is changing how prisoners are released, he said that only the most heinous and serious crimes, they would not be part of those being freed on these early terms. Which begs the question, forces us to focus, do grooming gang rapists not count as the most serious and heinous criminals? Because Fiona, a survivor in Bradford who achieved many convictions in 2019 and the sentencing of some for 12 or 16 years of those perpetrators, she's received a letter, and so have many other victims of sexual abuse in the last week or so, expressing that come the autumn, their perpetrators, their offenders, may be up for this change in the scheme. Now, of course, we remember September 2024, after the new Labour government had come into power, they made changes to the release from prisons. We saw those scenes outside HMP Wandsworth. Actually, I remember speaking to both of you on that day when we saw prisoners popping champagne outside those prison gates. And I think that forced a bit of a refocus. Is this necessarily the right policy? The government, they told us that they've got 14,000 extra prison places they're building, but also they're dealing with this inherited crisis from the Conservative government. Not enough enough spaces. And so tens of thousands of prisoners were released early. Many of them recalled, of course, as you both remember, as many of our viewers and listeners remember, seeing those scenes of prisoners released and then quickly returned soon after. Some of them actually released and arrested at the gate before being tried for other cases. So it was a cause of major controversy, but I don't think many people expected it to get to this stage, where grooming gang rapists were open to the possibility of having their sentences reduced from 67% to 50% behind bars, or possibly even from 50 or 40% down to just 33% spent in a custodial sentence. So under these changes, anyone with a standardised determinate sentence, that's someone who a Crown Court judge has said, you will go to prison for X number of years, they are facing a change to how they are being treated. So it's three phases: custodial, then there's going to be a period of observation, and then there's licensing as well. And in the middle stage, after the release, which will now be earlier for many of these prisoners, the government says there's going to be a step up in electronic monitoring. Again, that's come under some criticism as well about the effectiveness of that process. But many prisoners will benefit from a 33% release. And again, it goes back to that point we made before, Emily and Tom, about the most serious and most heinous crimes. And that's a point that Nick Timothy, the Shadow Justice Secretary, has picked up on in a letter that he shared with GB News last night in reaction to Fiona's case. He's written to David Lammy to say, you know, this is already going to be an ordeal of great distress for women like Fiona and many other victims who get these letters, because they've now got to wait months to be told if their perpetrators qualify. Now, Fiona told me, you know, she thought she would have years to rebuild her life, to prepare for the decades to come when they are freed. That might now be suddenly shortened very rapidly. And imagine if you are a victim of grooming gang abuse or organised criminality in some way, thinking that in a matter of months, those men might be back on the streets. Do you need to move home? Do you need to organise better security for your family? Those are the questions that survivors will be thinking around the country.
0: I can't imagine all the thoughts that go through your head. Please do keep in touch with Fiona, find out if she hears anything else.
7: Absolutely. Now, a Ministry of Justice spokesman has said this: this government inherited a prison system in crisis, and we are fixing it, building 14,000 more prison places and reforming sentencing so we can always lock up dangerous criminals. Without this decisive action, prisons would have run out of space entirely, putting the public at untold risk.
0: Under our changes, prisoners who misbehave can face longer behind bars, and those convicted of the most serious crimes will be excluded from earlier release.
7: We're also strengthening supervision in the community, investing £700 million into probation, recruiting 1,300 additional probation officers this year, and ensuring every prison leaver is tagged unless there is clear reason not to.
0: Okay, well, this is Good Afternoon Britain on GB News. Lots more coming up on today's show.
7: A union flag ban. Well, the Lib Dem-run Oxfordshire County Council launches a legal bid to stop people flying flags in the street.
0: Absolutely ridiculous. But after the break, the Church of England has told birth mothers and children affected by historical forced adoptions that it is profoundly sorry for its role in the practice. Stay tuned for the details.
7: Well, all of that and more to come with GB News, Britain's number one news channel.
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12: Liverpool have agreed a £34.5 million deal to sign Victor Munoz from Osasuna after beating Newcastle to his signature. The fee will be paid in two instalments, while former club Real Madrid are set to receive £17.3 million through a sell-on clause and retain matching rights on any future bid. Liverpool accelerated their pursuit following Andoni Iraola's appointment, with the winger identified as a player capable of operating on either flank or through the middle. The 22-year-old has already undergone a medical in the United States with permission from Spain's Football Federation. That's the latest sport. For more, go to gbnews.com.
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7: Good afternoon, Britain. It's 28 minutes past two, and this year, 2026, we're celebrating 5 years of GB News. Our birthday actually was last week.
0: What was your first day like, Tom? Because you were here from the start. I popped up 2 years later.
7: My first day, well, it depends what you mean by my first day, because we had, one of my first days was the day that I sort of, my contract started. Another first day was the day that we filmed promos. Another first day was the day that we were all together doing sort of rehearsals and learning the system. And then another first day was the day that we actually, launched.
0: Oh, so, they actually, you know, you didn't wear a tie to begin with, did you?
7: I didn't.
0: No.
7: I was told, however, by my seniors and indeed betters that I must. And so I did.
0: And now look at you. So smart. Well, on the 6th of August, we're going to be holding events across the country. And of course, we want you to join us. So please do save this date, 6th of August, if you want to be the first to hear about the day's plans. They'll be all over the country so everyone can get involved. No excuses. And scan the QR code on the screen or visit gbnews.com/celebrate.
7: Absolutely. We'll see you there.
0: We'll see you there, yes.
7: Now, the Church of England has apologised for the plain trauma and stigma caused to those affected by historical forced adoption.
0: Yes, the Archbishop of Canterbury, Dame Sarah Mullally, said the impact on families had been lifelong for many and noted survivors having spoken of the indignity they faced.
7: Well, joining us now is the vicar at Christ Church New Malden, Stephen Kurt. Stephen, for those that don't know, what is the forced adoption scandal?
17: Well, there were lots of homes into which unmarried mothers virtually always were taken when they got pregnant. A lot of these were either run by dioceses in the Church of England or were affiliated to these dioceses. And while the law forbade enforced adoption, even in the 1950s, 60s, and so on, the culture was a different matter. And a lot of these women were put under pressure to give up their children without really being given a choice over that, it seems. And just as badly, they were stigmatized, it seems, or many of them were, and they were treated with terrible pejorative terms like being fallen women and so on. And there was, rather than the compassion that the church and Christians should always show, there appears to have been something very, very different from that. And I think that's led, rightly in my opinion, to this apology.
0: And at the time, would these women have known what was going to happen when they were in these homes run by the Church of England? Would they have known that that was going to happen? Were there a lot of women who would refuse initially, but then were then forced to give up their child?
17: I think what was happening, and I'm no expert on this, so I don't want to speak more fully than I'm informed. But I think what was happening was the culture of the time was to stigmatize women in that sort of situation. Mm. So a lot of people would come from families where their parents would think, well, this was the best option. And these homes were available. And I think a lot of parents in this situation would have thought, well, this has happened. The best thing now, perhaps the only thing to do now, is for the child to be taken away and given up for adoption. And for our daughters, if that was the case, to go along to this home to sort of be cared for, but in order for the child to then be taken away. But it sounds as though there wasn't really nearly as much care and compassion as there should have been.
0: Yeah, it sounds, I mean, the church is apologising also for the way the women were treated at the baby homes. Terrible conditions, given menial, manual tasks as a form of punishment, even though they were often heavily pregnant. So it was sort of punishment for being pregnant when unmarried as well.
17: Yes, it's an appalling misogyny that appears to have very often been displayed. I think the apology has been keen to make clear they're not making a blanket condemnation of everyone who was involved. There would have been people even in the 50s and 60s who would have shown the right level of compassion and care. At least I hope so. Mm. But I think what Sarah Mullally is trying to do, and as a former nurse, she knows all about the importance of care and compassion in looking after people. I think she's wanting to convey without equivocation that terrible treatment was meted out to these people, and the church is desperately sorry. This should never have happened. And we've got to make sure that whenever people fall into circumstances which are of this nature, that they're cared for, that they're surrounded by love and support, rather than receive anything that approaches judgmentalism.
7: Okay. Well, Stephen Kurt, vicar at Christ Church New Malden, thanks indeed for joining us and explaining some of that for us.
0: Thank you very much indeed. Well, this is Good Afternoon Britain on GB News coming up.
7: A union flag ban. Less Lib Dem-run Oxfordshire County Council launches a legal bid to stop people flying flags in the street.
0: It's just crazy. Why? Oh, that's next. Your GB News, Britain's news channel.
18: Hi there and welcome to the latest update from the Met Office for GB News. Some parts of the UK are going to turn much hotter over the next few days, but for others, a lot of cloud to talk about for today and heavy rain in places because we've got this wriggling weather front that will continue to bring bouts of wet weather to northern parts of the country. To the south of that, rising temperatures and a humid feel. Some sunshine for the far southeast of England, but otherwise a lot of cloud across the UK, some spots of rain for central and southwest Western parts, but it's Northern England, North Wales, Northern Ireland, and much of Scotland where we'll see the heaviest and most persistent rain, some rumbles of thunder as well. So a wet day in places, but a muggy day for all of us with temperatures reaching the low to mid-20s towards the south and southeast. That could spark one or two thunderstorms in the far southeast by the end of the day. But for Scotland, well, here it's just cloudy, it's damp for many, the rain turning more showery rather than more persistent. Potential for one or two thundery showers across Northern Ireland through the day and the evening. Northern England, much of Wales, a similar theme. A lot of low cloud, it has to be said, covering the hills and affecting the coasts of the north and west of the UK. So quite dreary, quite gloomy in places. And that continues overnight. The north and west seeing a lot of cloud hugging the hills, causing some sea mist, and then more persistent rain returns to Ireland, Northern Ireland, much of Scotland. Meanwhile, England and Wales, mostly dry, rather cloudy, and a warm feel overnight, an uncomfortable night for sleeping. Some reasonable sunshine in the east and southeast during the morning, increasingly so, and that will allow temperatures to quickly rise through the morning. A stark contrast to the northwest of the UK, where we'll see further cloud, further rain, and again some rumbles of thunder. Feeling muggy everywhere, but the highest temperatures will be in the east of England, 31 Celsius possible.
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20: 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On the A1 northbound onslip at Old Craighall, restrictions are due to a broken down vehicle. The A55 Britannia Bridge has a speed limit of 30 miles per hour until further notice. The M6 northbound exit slip at Knutsford Services is closed because of an overturned vehicle, with clearance expected mid-afternoon. In Kent, the M25 anti-clockwise entry slip at Junction 2 from the A2 eastbound is closed, with normal conditions anticipated mid-afternoon. And on the trains, disruption continues between Derby and Chesterfield, affecting cross-country and East Midlands railway services. For more travel news, go to gbnews.com.
7: Good afternoon, Britain. It's now 37 minutes past two, and a council has started a legal battle to ban residents from raising flags on or near public highways.
0: Yes, the Oxfordshire County Council has applied for a High Court injunction to stop people placing the flags.
7: Well, joining us now is the Thames Valley Police and Crime Commissioner, Matthew Barber, a Conservative. Matthew, thanks indeed for joining us. Does the council not have a point? I mean, it's their highway. It's not people's own property that they're putting flags up on. I mean, shouldn't they have a permit?
21: I think there will be lots of people who would agree with that, and plenty of people who say, well, why should people be allowed to get away with it? I think that's perfectly legitimate for the council to seek to take those down. I think the question a lot of people will have is on whether an injunction on flags, and particularly those that might just be near the public highway, is a proportionate approach. The fact that it was announced on the day of England's first World Cup football match will perhaps be seen by some as quite provocative. And this is a council who is going to be removing services that are able to keep elderly people in their own homes. They are cutting services in a variety of areas, and residents will argue that whether or not people should be putting the flags up, is this a proportionate approach from the council?
0: I think it is at all. I mean, I've driven through and walked through areas of the country where there are flags at the roundabouts and on the lampposts and down the high streets, and I think this is wonderful. Mm. It's lovely. Surely our flag is something that everyone can, at least respect in this country, they say. So the council says this is about safety risks, intimidation and distress linked to this activity. The ongoing scale and persistence of the behaviour by Raise the Colours has created safety risks, caused distress within communities and led to abuse and intimidation directed at council teams' residents. So why not deal with those particular individuals that are apparently causing distress rather than take down flags in Britain? I just can't understand that mentality.
21: I mean, I would agree. Thames Valley Police have intervened and have made arrests where people have been threatening or abusive to council staff, taking those flags down. That is entirely unacceptable. I don't think anybody would think that that is okay. I've met some of the people who have put these flags up, and there are a wide variety. And I think this is one of the challenges I see with the county council's approach. There are some very unpleasant people out there putting flags up who know it, no doubt, have horrible motives and intend to intimidate people. And there are some other perfectly decent folk out there who might be putting flags on places where they don't have permission to do so, but they don't have any ill intent. I think it's important that we listen to people's concerns about why they're doing it. It's perfectly reasonable for the council to take those down, but we need to talk to people and understand it. I think what we're doing here is the council is ascribing a particular intention to people's motives rather than looking at what they're actually doing. Yes, they're putting flags up without permission. It's perfectly reasonable for the council to take them down as they have been, and the police will deal with people who are threatening or abusive as a result of that. But they should not be seen as inherently threatening symbols. This is our national flag. Lots of people will be displaying them on vehicles, on their own homes, during the World Cup in particular. And I think many people will see an injunction against the use of flags as being disproportionate in the circumstances, particularly provocative at the time of the World Cup. And the council simply need to be consistent. If they want to remove things from street furniture, that's perfectly legitimate, and there are plenty of other bits of advertising and promotion that they should be taking down, as well as the flags. And what we can't do is have one rule for one and one rule for another. We need to focus on what people are doing and take down things that are unauthorised, if that's what they want to do, but not by ascribing particular intentions to people which aren't necessarily known.
7: I wonder, is this council perhaps having far too broad a brushstroke, taking what you've just said there, thinking the very worst of people, that anyone who enjoys our flag, might want to wave our flag, must be some sort of nefarious individual?
21: I mean, that certainly does seem to be an assumption by some. And I think what's really important is dialogue in this. There will undoubtedly be people who fear people's intent, but it's important that we have a dialogue and understand what people are doing. And I've actually been to events organised in the community that got groups of people together who were opposed to the flying of the flag and those who were actually doing it and putting up the flag. And it was a brilliant evening. We actually got together, we had food together, we talked about people's motives and intentions, and it really brought the community together. And I think what's really important is that we encourage that dialogue and we build that stronger community that we want. And of course there'll be people out there who sadly use our flag for divisive reasons, but we ought to challenge that.
0: Yeah, but I mean, unless the flag has some kind of horrible words written all over it, then does it really matter what the motive is behind putting the flag up? Because it is just our national flag.
21: Well, this is the point. We need, in law, we need to look at what people are actually doing rather than trying to look into people's motivations for doing that. I think that's really important. But the council could be involved in trying to bring the community together. And I think the risk is that many people will see this move to seek an injunction as actually being more divisive. And for some people, it will be seen as a them against us. And if you think of the origin of where some of the flag flying came from, it wasn't in Oxfordshire. It wasn't in parts of Thames Valley. It was in other parts of the country where councils took an arbitrary decision to take down some flags and leave other flags in place. So actually, we need to have a really clear approach. I don't think there's anything wrong, and probably the majority of people would agree with, don't hang things on street furniture that doesn't belong to you. That's perfectly reasonable. And that then applies to the adverts for the car boot sales and the landscape gardeners that might be on the lampposts as well. But what's really important actually is about bringing the country together. And we should all be able to have pride in our national flags. Nobody should feel intimidated by that. And I would be the first to challenge those who want to use our national flag to intimidate other people. But I fear that the approach being taken by Oxfordshire County Council is arguably a waste of very restricted council resources and will be seen by some as actually being more divisive and not bringing together, but actually seeking to divide further.
7: Well, Matthew Barber, Thames Valley Police and Crime Commissioner, thanks indeed for joining us.
0: I like seeing the flag on the lamppost.
7: Yeah.
0: Goodness me.
7: I drove through Oxfordshire not so long ago and I did see a bunch of flags. And I have to say, it was just quite nice
0: lifted
7: looking
0: the
7: at
0: spirits.
7: Them.
0: Yeah. What is wrong with people? A council bothering to try and get an injunction, trying to ban these. Surely they have better things to be thinking about. Anyway, Tim Bearder, the leader of the Oxfordshire County Council, says the application is about protecting our residents, our workforce and the values we stand for as a county. We are proud of Oxfordshire's diverse communities and of our Council of Sanctuary status. We proudly fly the Union flag and St George's flag at County Hall, and we fully support the right of residents to display flags on their own private property.
7: This activity is not about national pride or unity. It's unlawful behaviour, which has caused fear and division within our communities, so says the statement.
0: Goodness me. Well, time for the Great British Giveaway. £76,543.21. Here's how you can enter.
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2: 1 PO Box 8690 Derby DE1 9TT. UK only. Entrance must be 18 or over. Lines close at 4 PM on the 26th of June. This is a network giveaway. Entries will be pooled. Please check the closing time if listening or watching on demand. Good luck.
0: Well, this is Good Afternoon Britain. We're on GB News.
7: Yes, and there's lots more still to come. Indeed, it's Ladies' Day at Ascot, one of the highlights of the racing calendar, and we'll be there live.
0: I'm still really angry about those flags. I mean, why do they need to come down? They're lovely. They're lovely. It's our flag. It's not divisive.
7: Yeah, it is strange when that council leader was sort of saying, well, no, we've got to think about our whole community. Why isn't the whole community represented
0: by that
7: flag?
0: Everyone's British, so are they or are they not? Anyway, if you're in search of some holiday sun, perhaps to France, where they fly the flag willy-nilly. Here's the forecast.
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24: The heat across some parts of Western Europe will continue to build and spread further north and eastwards through the next few days. Not everywhere seeing the exceptionally high temperatures, but across some parts of Spain into France, temperatures will be around 10 degrees above average for the time of year. And whilst there will be a lot of sunshine around with that heat and humidity, do watch out for a few thundery showers that are likely to kick off. More sunny and hot weather to come into next week.
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7: Good afternoon, Britain. It's just gone 10 to 3. Now we're heading over to the races for Ascot, day 3. And it's Ladies' Day today.
0: Yes, and our Royal Correspondent Cameron Walker is, of course, there. Cameron, how's the day going? Is it as delightful as you'd hoped?
1: Do you know, it has been absolutely delightful, Emily and Tom. Yeah, the weather is slightly overcast, but to be honest, it's a blessing in disguise, because when the sun is out, it is unbearably hot here at Ascot, and you don't want all these beautiful outfits to be ruined, because, as you said, Ladies' Day, now officially called Gold Cup Day, but to most people, it is about the best of British fashion, showing off particularly the ladies with their amazing hats and their amazing dresses from designers right around the country. People have come from right around the United Kingdom as well, and elsewhere, to be here Royal Ascot today for Gold Cup. We actually spoke to a number of the guests earlier and to talk through their outfits and also just reminisce about the atmosphere. Take a listen. What is it about Ladies' Day or Gold Cup Day at Royal Ascot that you love?
6: Well, this is our fourth year now coming, and we just love dressing up and seeing all the wonderful ladies making such a good effort. Everybody looks beautiful.
9: It's just watching everybody looking absolutely tip-top. I love looking at women who just look incredible. Everybody looks so classy. It's just first time for me. These ladies have been year after year, so it's just super exciting.
11: First time at Ascot, so I thought red, white and blue got to me. My dress is Fenny from Fitargo. I don't know, my shoes are Cafano, I think. And my hat was made by Hats, a lady called Hats and Brolly.
1: What's the inspiration behind the look?
11: Just Ascot, British, pure British. You got to go for it the first time you're here.
1: And what is it about Ascot and that makes it kind of the best of British fashion, do you think?
11: Oh, it's amazing. Everyone just goes full out. We're from York, my husband's there. Look, I've made him dress with a Union Jack tie as well. But we're from York, and so people go for it, but here was a whole new level, so I thought we need to do it.
0: Well, what a delightful day. We've got some breaking news to end the show.
7: Yes, we do.
0: We're sending 150,000 drones to boost Ukraine's air defences.
7: Yes, a statement just through to us now reveals that the United Kingdom is set to provide 150,000 drones to Ukraine as Kyiv steps up strikes on Russia.
0: Yes, the new Defence Secretary, Dan Jarvis, has announced Britain's biggest ever package of drones for Ukraine, 150,000 drones, 350 air defence missiles and radars to Ukraine by the end of the year.
7: Well, it's good to know that we actually have some drones.
0: Yes, I'm confused.
7: Of course, the resignation statements of both Al Carnes and John Healey were very concerned about our own capacity. However, I suppose there is an argument in favour of this action for British manufacturing capability. If we can prove that we can build these things, I mean, fine, it's great to have a warehouse full of drones, but actually what matters more if you're to face a war is that you have the manufacturing capability to create loads of these things.
0: It was reported earlier in the week that we only had 8,000 drones available to us. So,
7: well, let's get cracking on making them.
0: Well,
7: then.
0: We've been building them very quickly by the sounds of things. Anyway, do not go anywhere because this is the end of Good Afternoon Britain, but it is, of course, Martin Daubney who's up next, and he's going to be with you till 6 o'clock.
7: He is indeed, and there's lots of news to cover. There will be no shortage of entertaining and insightful content there. But first, your latest weather forecast.
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14: Hello and welcome to the latest update from the Met Office for GB News. A muggy feel out there today, and in fact that will continue over the next few days. A lot of low cloud and mist in the north and west. In some places that will be bringing heavy rain. Now at the moment the UK sits on the boundary between an increasingly hot spell across Europe and much fresher Atlantic air. That fresher Atlantic air reaching the far northwest of the UK. But in between we've got a lot of cloud cover, spells of rain easing for a time overnight, but then by dawn we've got heavier rain arriving into Northern Ireland, much of central and western Scotland. Towards the southeast, the chance of some thundery showers at first through the evening, and then it's drier with clear spells. But despite the clear spells, it's going to be a muggy night, an uncomfortable one for sleeping, temperatures staying at 16 or 17 Celsius. We start Friday with this big contrast across the country, a wet start for Scotland with heavy rain at times, especially towards the west, and a lot of low cloud bringing some hill fog and some coastal mist. Northern Ireland, a similarly damp start to the day, even if it's not particularly chilly. much of England and Wales drier, but we do have extensive low cloud through Wales and the west of England with sea fog and some hill fog as well. A few spots to drizzle out there. Much brighter skies through the Midlands, the east and southeast of England. Extensive sunshine away from the coast and temperatures shooting up through the morning, reaching by the afternoon widely high 20s and low 30s. The hot spot likely somewhere in East Anglia at 33 Celsius. Further northwest, it's going to stay damp through much of the day, but the heavier rain easing for a time, turning more showery and still that humid.

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4: 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UK only. Entrance must be 18 or over. Lines close at 4 p.m. on the 26th of June. This is a network giveaway. Entries will be pooled. Please check the closing time if listening or watching on demand. 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
7: Very, very good afternoon to you. It's 3 p.m. and welcome to the Martin Daubney Show here on GB News, broadcasting for you until 6 p.m. We've got a cracking show, and here's what's on today's menu. Top story today, the evil murderer of baby Preston Davey was today jailed for life with no chance of parole. But in a final insult, GB News can exclusively reveal today that the head of the Children's Service that failed to spot 8 chances to save baby Preston has been gifted a £23,000 golden goodbye payment.
8: If that was in a private setting, I would imagine that the person probably would have been sacked. There would be no £23,000 taxpayer payoff.
7: Should that money be paid back? And is it now time to bring back the death penalty for child killers in Britain? A slap in the face. The words of a grooming gang victim after she is warned her abusers might be released from prison early, having served just a third of their sentences. We'll be joined by that victim later on in an exclusive GB News interview. And the worst foreign policy blunder in decades. That's the verdict from one of Republican senator as US President Donald Trump faces a huge backlash for signing an initial peace deal with Iran. But in a post on Truth Social, the president blasted them and anyone who disagrees with them as fools. Here's the question. The war in Iran is over, but did Donald Trump actually win anything? Tommy Robinson met a wall of left-wing abuse to the Oxford Union last night. His crime? Asking the question, is the West right to be suspicious of Islam? Does he have a point? And is it finally coming home? Well, England crushed Croatia 4-2 in the World

0: York of last night with King Kane bagging a brace for the Three Lions. We've been here many, many times before, but is it finally coming home? And more to the point, should the German gaffer Thomas Tuchel have sung God Save the King? And what's that business with a manager, a woman in a kitchen? That's all coming up in your next hour. Welcome to the show. It's a pleasure to have your company today. The murder of Preston Davey is one of the most challenging cases. I think many of us who work in the media, in the law, or just members of the public have seen in many, many years. It asks grave, grave questions. Should the death penalty be brought back for child killers? A full life term is the most severe term that can be handed out, but is it truly enough? Should we want to be the kind of society that takes a life for a life, or is that the root of barbarism? And there was heckling last night at the Oxford Union. Sir Jacob Rees-Mogg also took part in a debate with Tommy Robinson. Is the West right to be suspicious of Islam? Well, the left-wing activists wouldn't let the debate even go ahead for quite a while. Barely anybody got inside. Why don't they want to talk about it? Surely we're allowed to talk about anything, especially at the Oxford Union, the so-called home of free speech. Get into us usual ways, tubenews.com/yoursay is the way to do so, or scan the QR code on your screens now. But now it's time for your headlines, and here's Tatiana Sanchez.
1: Martin, thank you. Yes, good afternoon. The top stories. A high school teacher has been jailed for life with no option for parole for the murder and sexual abuse of his adopted 13-month-old baby, Preston Davey. A warning, the story contains distressing details. 37-year-old Jamie Varley adopted Preston Davey at 9 months old with his partner, John McGowan Fazakerley. He's been jailed for 25 years for allowing the death of a child and sexual assault. Following an 8-week trial, both men were convicted by a jury at Preston Crown Court on Monday. Varley and McGowan Fazakerley were approved for adoption in January 2023, and Preston began living at their home in Blackpool in April of 2023. In the 4 months he was in their care, Preston was routinely ill-treated, had indecent images and videos taken of him, and was sexually abused and physically assaulted. A government spokesperson said this is a sickening case of evil abusers exploiting a vulnerable child. An independent review has been commissioned by the local authorities and the Independent National Child Safeguarding Practice Review Panel will work with them.
2: I struggle to imagine the horror that Preston endured in his short life. McGowan Fazakerley did nothing to help Preston and instead committed his own sexual assault against him. While no sentence will ever be enough for what these truly wicked men did to an innocent child, I welcome those handed down to them today by the judge.
1: That was the senior investigating officer for Lancashire Police. Elsewhere, US Secretary of War Pete Hegseth says America will reimpose a blockade on Iran if the country doesn't comply with the initial terms of the peace deal. His comments come as President Trump and Iran's president have signed an agreement aimed at ending the war between the US and Iran. The framework includes reopening the Strait of Hormuz, a reconstruction plan, and the US moving to terminate sanctions. But the biggest issue, Iran's nuclear program, has not yet been fully resolved, with both sides now entering a 60-day negotiation period. U.S. Secretary of War Pete Hegseth spoke from NATO in Brussels today.
3: We'll review what capabilities we need. You know, when the blockade opens fully, we'll step back and allow commerce to flow. But if Iran doesn't comply, then we're more than able to reimpose an ironclad blockade. We've had basing in that region for a long time. A lot of that will stay just as it is. And we'll look at how many troops we need in the area and calibrate accordingly.
1: And new Defence Secretary Dan Jarvis has announced Britain's biggest ever package of drones for Ukraine. The UK will provide 150,000 drones and 350 air defence missiles and radars to Ukraine by the end of the year. The equipment is funded by a £752 million tranche and the £2.26 billion loan to Kyiv, financed with the profits of seized Russian assets. The Ukrainian-produced drones are aimed at helping Ukraine counter Russian strikes on civilian targets. Ukraine hit Moscow with a barrage of drones after ramping up strikes in recent months as it continues its fight back against Russia's full-scale invasion. The announcement was made by Mr. Jarvis at the meetings of NATO defense ministers in Brussels, where he met with Ukrainian President Volodymyr Zelensky. Those are the latest headlines. More in half an hour.
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0: Thank you, Tatiana. Now, we start the show today on that terrific breaking news and a warning. This contains content the viewers and listeners may find extremely distressing. Jamie Varley, a former teacher, has been sentenced to life in prison with no prospects of parole after the murder of his 13-month-old adopted son, Preston Davey, whom he also subjected to sustained and horrific abuse. And also John McGowan, Fazza Curley, has been jailed for 25 years for allowing the death and the sexual abuse of baby Preston. GB News' national reporter Jack Carson has been at court for us. Jack.
5: Well, thank you very much, Martin. When Jamie Varley took Preston Davey to hospital on the day that he died and was told of his death, he became hysterical, breaking down in the hospital ward. But what it was the beginning of the unravelling of a web of lies that he'd told friends, that he'd told the hospital, doctors, nurses, social workers in the months before. After an eight-week trial here at Preston Crown Court earlier this week, Jamie Varley was found guilty of murdering Preston Davey, as well as a string of other offences, which include sexual assault and in taking indecent images of Preston. He'd only been in the care of him and his partner, McGowan, Fazza Curley, for the matter of months, both of them being convicted of abusing him, being cruel to him. And Jamie Varley, both in the trial, being obstructive, but also today looking gaunt, emotionless in the dock, has been sentenced to a whole life order. That means he will never be eligible for parole. He is not serving a minimum term, as we hear so often in these sentences when it involves a murder conviction. He will die behind bars. It's 25 years in custody for McGowan Fazza Curley, the partner of Jamie Varley. That 25-year sentence includes consecutive sentences. So often now, sentences are handed down concurrently, but the judge, Mr. Justice Turner, wanting to make the point today about the severity of this abuse, that he passed sentences consecutively. Now, in his remarks today, Mr. Justice Turner said that Preston was subjected to obvious cruelty. There is so much about the abuse that Preston had to endure that we simply cannot say. Such was the extremity of it, such was the unimaginable nature of it. But repeatedly, when Preston was having seizures, the judge said today, "I am sure that those seizures were caused by your abuse," and that when Preston was in plainly need of urgent medical attention, the judge told Varley in the dock that, "I am sure your reason for not getting that medical attention was the fear of your abuse being discovered." Outside court after the sentencing, Lancashire Police gave this statement.
2: Jamie Varley is an evil and monstrous individual who sexually, physically and mentally abused a vulnerable baby for his own sadistic pleasure. It was this abuse that ultimately led to little baby Preston's death. I struggle to imagine the horror that Preston endured in his short life. McGowan Fazakerley did nothing to help Preston. and instead committed his own sexual assault against him. While no sentence will ever be enough for what these truly wicked men did to an innocent child, I welcome those handed down to them today by the judge. I hope it gives some comfort to those who love Preston that both Varley and McGowan Fazakerley will be behind bars for a significant period of time.
5: Well, as you heard there, the police response to this, of course, you know, about the extreme nature of the abuse that Jamie Varley and his partner put Preston through. The impact was clear today as victim impact statements were read out in court, saying from both Preston's birth mother, but also foster parents, the impact, the serious impact, the trauma that they still suffer and experience because of the death of their boy. The judge marking in his sentencing remarks that the impact of Preston's death has been devastating. Preston was a healthy baby when he went into the care of those two men, when he was entrusted in that care. And we know that there will be more interrogation around social services. We know that there was an investigation eventually postponed while the criminal proceedings were ongoing. We expect that to reopen, of course, as to exactly how a child in the care of these adoptive parents was able to have experienced such abuse and, of course, lose his life.
0: Thank you very much indeed, Jack Corson. Sometimes words evade you of the depravity and perhaps the pure evil lives amongst us. Thank you very much indeed, Jack Corson. But it gets worse. There could be another final insult in this case, because I spoke with the journalist Isaac Croson, who uncovered the details of the head of the children's services in the area failed to spot 8 separate chances to save baby Preston, and yet went on to be gifted with a £23,000 golden goodbye payment. Take a listen. Isaac Croson, you've written an excellent article in the Daily Mail. Of course, today, Jamie Varley and John McGowan physically have been sentenced. But your article talks about Gerard Jones. Now, he was the managing director of children's services at Oldham Council, of course, which oversaw the fostering arrangements of this tragic murder baby, Preston Davey. And you've outlined something astonishing. This guy received a golden payoff.
6: That's right. I managed to uncover, through going through the council's accounts, a £23,000 sort of goodbye payment to this individual who, as you say, had a very powerful and influential position.
0: And what kind of sums of money are we talking about?
6: Well, £23,000. So quite a hefty payoff for what some people would say is a reward for failure.
0: The payment also included, he received £163,000 pay and pension contributions in the year 2023-24. That's the year that Preston was murdered.
6: And with any sort of child murder, or at the time it was an alleged child murder, there's going to be serious questions to be asked of the council, and it is his department. There have been calls for him to hand it back. There's been serious questions asked of him as well as to why he took it.
0: Do you think it would be fair and proper if the money were returned?
6: I think so. I don't think anyone would disagree with that. I certainly think the people close to this case would think that would be a fair thing to do.
0: Now, say to the circumstances of his departure, Gerard Jones, and the reason for the payment is unclear. And of course, legally, we must say there's no intimation that he was rewarded for failure.
6: I think we have these cases, these horrific, tragic cases of child cruelty, and where there has been clear, sort of apparent clear failures from social services. And each time we hear the usual sort of quotes, isn't it, the lessons will be learned, multi-agency approach, all that sort of thing. I think this one really sticks in the gullet of people, because this is taxpayers' money at a time when budgets across the country are stretched more than ever.
0: And it's worth pointing out, of course, just a reminder of one of this horrific case that's really, really shocked and appalled the nation. There were at least 8 chances to save the 13-month-old, including a string of instances when social workers could have intervened.
6: There probably will be, I would have thought, big inquiries into all of this.
0: And Isaac Croson, do you think we see in so many other cases, so many times people who should have been held accountable don't ever seem to be held to account. They seem to slip away to quietly enjoy their retirement with an additional payment on top. And it leaves a taste in the mouth that there's no real accountability anywhere.
6: Any other, it seems that there is one rule for the public sector and one rule for the private sector. And many hardworking GB News viewers and people out there, taxpayers who are going to work, working all hours, can't afford or would not be in the getting in the region of £23,000 for as a bonus.
0: It's astonishing, is it not? £23,000 golden payment for the manager that oversaw the bungled department, let's be frank, that missed eight opportunities to save the life of baby Preston. Now, we've approached Oldham Council and Mr. Jones for comment. Previously, Oldham Council said the payments to Mr. Jones came after he took redundancy in 2024 following a wider management review. Now, there is no suggestion that his departure was related to Preston Davies' case or that Mr. Jones had any oversight or involvement in that case. An Oldham Council spokesperson has previously confirmed a safeguarding review will examine how Preston Davies' case was handled, and the council has said its thoughts remain with his family and others affected. And quickly, a government spokesperson has said this is a sickening case of evil abusers exploiting a vulnerable child. The public rightly demand answers about what went wrong, and we can assure them we will make sure that anyone responsible for negligence faces consequences. And this is exactly why this government has brought in the most far-reaching child protection reforms in a generation. An independent review has been commissioned by the local authorities, and the Independent National Child Safeguarding Practice Review Panel will work with them to get to the bottom of this horrifying case. The reviewer will publish their findings as soon as possible. Well, I'm delighted to be joined in the studio today by the former Attorney General, Sir Michael Ellis. Sir Michael, you and I so often reflect on barbaric murder cases, and we talk about the tariff that's been handed out by the judge. In this case, the most harsh sentence possible has been handed out. Is that right?
7: Yes, I think it is absolutely right. Martin, bear in mind that there are about 100,000 people in prison in the United Kingdom, and there are about 5,000 or 6,000 that are in prison for life for murder cases. But there are only about 70 or 75 who are in prison on a whole life order, which is what the judge has passed in this case, which means that no matter how long they live, they will remain in prison with no possibility of being paroled, save in the most exceptional, rare circumstances. The reality is this is a very rare penalty. I think it's perfectly justified in this case. This is a monstrous case, which, by the way, will have a lasting impact not only on the family, but on the police officers, on the jurors, I don't doubt, who've had to sit through weeks of the most horrific detailed evidence.
0: Okay, thank you very much indeed, Sir Michael. And there's more on this throughout the rest of the show. Moving on now to a GB News exclusive. A Bradford grooming gang survivor has been told her abusers may be let out of jail early. Fiona Goddard was one of several child victims in a case which saw seven men convicted of grooming and sexual abuse offences back in 2009. Well, GB News' national reporter Charlie Peters joins us now for more on this GB News exclusive. Charlie Peters, we talk so often about justice being denied, justice being failed, but this is just an incredible case where some of the most barbaric rapists out there could be seeing early release.
8: That's right, Martin. And Fiona is extremely concerned, having received this letter this week informing her that many of her perpetrators could be up for early release. Now, under changes to the Sentencing Act introduced this year, it was heard in a parliamentary debate, the sentencing minister said that the most serious and heinous crimes would not be among those who enjoy early release. We already know that terrorist offenders and those in specific national security crimes won't benefit from these changes. But this has led Nick Timothy, the Shadow Justice Secretary, to write to David Lammy and say, do grooming gang offenders not count as among the most serious and heinous criminals, as was outlined by that minister earlier this year? And that is also the perspective shared by Fiona Goddard, who told me when she shared this letter with me about how it felt like a slap in the face and it felt as though justice was being taken away from her. She thought that when the sentencing happened in 2019, that she would have at least a decade, if not more, to prepare her life while those men were in jail, so she could recover and prepare to move on after they had stolen so much of her young life from her. That, it seems, might not now happen, as some of those perpetrators could enjoy changes in their tariffs. Now, Martin, just to understand the situation as it's changed, there's going to be what's known as a progression model for offenders. They'll go from the custody stage to observation and monitoring, and then into licensing. And it's in the custody stage where most victims and survivors I've spoken to about this express most of their concerns, because those facing 67% requirements behind bars, that could be reduced to 50%, just half a sentence required for those most serious offenders. And those serving 50 or 40% of their custodial sentence behind bars, that will drop down to 33% in some cases. So quite a sudden shift that has created huge alarm among victims like Fiona. I can say also, Martin, earlier this afternoon, I spoke to a woman called Sarah. That's not her real name. She also received one of these letters on Monday morning. She described to me what it was like, that experience, because she was abused by a man when she was just 14 years old. He was jailed recently. He might now also benefit from early release. And Sarah told me that she was watching the Prime Minister making an announcement about keeping children safe, about the changes to social media policy. And Sarah said that it was just astonishing and painful to receive that letter at the exact same time as that came through. Well, I can tell you, Martin, that a Ministry of Justice spokesperson got in touch with GB News to say that the government had inherited a prison system in crisis. They said they were fixing it, building 14,000 more prison spaces. They said they're reforming sentencing to always lock up dangerous criminals. They said that this decisive action would mean that prisons will not run out of space entirely, and that won't put the public at untold risk. They also said that under the changes they're bringing in, prisoners who misbehave can face longer behind bars. The most serious crimes will be excluded, they say, from earlier release. They've also said that they've strengthened their supervision in the community, an additional £700 million into probation, and also that 1,300 additional probation officers are being recruited this year as part of this process in order to ensure that every prison leaver is tagged unless there is clear reason not to do so. But Martin, the victims and survivors I've spoken to, they're feeling extreme concern about the letters they've received this week. That's both Fiona and Sarah, and we do know that many others have received them as well.
0: Thank you very much indeed, Charlie Peters. And we will be speaking with Fiona Goddard, that survivor, on the show at 4 p.m. Thank you, Charlie. Now, change of pace. Is it coming home? Because England crushed Croatia 4-2 in the World Cup last night. But should the German gaffer have sung God Save the King? That's next here on GB News, Britain's number one news channel.
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16: Liverpool have agreed a £34.5 million deal to sign Victor Munoz from Osasuna after beating Newcastle to his signature. The fee will be paid in two instalments, while former club Real Madrid are set to receive £17.3 million through a sell-on clause and retain matching rights on any future bid. Liverpool accelerated their pursuit following Andoni Iraola's appointment, with the winger identified as a player capable of operating on either flank or through the middle. The 22-year-old has already undergone a medical in the United States with permission from Spain's Football Federation. That's the latest sport. For more, go to gbnews.com.
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0: Welcome back. 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You're with me, Martin Daubley, here on GB News. Now, England kicked off their World Cup campaign last night with a 4-2 walloping win over Croatia in Dallas, with King Kane, Harry Kane, scoring a brace two in the onion bag as Jude Bellingham and Marcus Rashford also found the nets. Now, thousands of English fans braved the Texas heat and eye-watering ticket prices to cheer on Thomas Tuchel's side. And there were plenty of GB News fans. Take a listen.
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0: meaning. Absolutely magnificent there. Ben Leo's got his own little fan club. Beautiful stuff. Let's now speak with the sports broadcaster, Chris Scudder. Scuds, I admit, I was cynical. I was grizzled. I was saying, no. You know, it's the hope that kills you, Chris. But you said it could come home. I think after last night's performance, Chris, you've edged it. Well, we walloped them.
28: Yeah, we did. I'll tell you what, Martin, this is really interesting. It's the first time since 2002 World Cup. Remember England beat Argentina in that famous game? Beckham scored a penalty in Japan. It's the first time England in the World Cup finals have beaten a team in the world's top 15. Since that day, two draws, seven defeats against the top nations in tournaments, and that ended the run last night. So, yeah, I mean, Croatia getting a bit old, but they have some great players. Don't make any mistake. I mean, they're ranked 11th in the world, so that was a great... You know, the interesting thing for me was that, you know, the first half, it was a bit Southgate-y, wasn't it? It was kind of a bit... England weren't really getting anywhere. They were level, and something went at half-time. And we understand that Tuchel said to them, look, if we're going to lose, have a damn go, you know. And the players came out totally transformed, walloped them second half, and it could have been 7 or 8, really could. So let's hope, against better teams, it's going to be tighter, I think. But, you know, it's a marker. And what I will say today is that other teams will have noticed that. England already among the favourites. So, listen, let's not say, yeah, it's coming home, but it's a bloody good start, isn't it?
0: Chris, I tell you what, mate, last night I was shouting, I must admit, swearing so much to the television, because Jordan Pickford in goal, what was he playing at? He was knocking the ball around the back like he was an outfield player, inviting pressure. I was going berserk. My wife said, can you please go to the pub and stop swearing in front of the children? so I did. But... whatever happened at half-time, whether it was something in that tea, whether he gave them the right mother of old rollickings, something changed. And the team turned up. It was amazing.
28: Yeah, it lose the fear factor. And if England are going to win it, they've got to do that. Listen, you know, discipline is an important thing. And against better teams, they're going to have to be much better defensively. And you know, what you said was right. I mean, they looked a bit rickety at the back, didn't they? Let's be honest. I think Gaye is going to come back for the next game. But, you know, if you can outscore teams, wouldn't it be un-England to go and do that? You know, to concede a few, but score loads at the other end. That would be an incredible thing. And I think people just loved that. They felt so refreshed. There's a long way to go. It's the first game. Listen, England are going to get through this group. They always were going to get through this group. The knockouts to come. But, you know, we just left a little bit of a message out there. And while some of the big teams have struggled a bit in the opening games, England certainly haven't. And I think we're all getting a bit excited, aren't we?
0: Because it's good. As a Nottingham Forest fan myself, it was magnificent to see Elliot Anderson in the midfield. What a transformation he's brought to that midfield. Just like charging back, darting through, stealing the middle of the park. We haven't seen that in a long time.
28: No, it's great, Elliot. Think about it. He was playing for the under-21s when they won it last summer. But he just looks, you know, he's just something about him. He's a bit like Bellingham. He's very, you know, very, very dependable. He can do a lot of things. And he's the glue in that midfield. Declan Rice got a bit of a bad back. I hope he's going to be okay. But that three, you know, Elliot Anderson, Declan Rice and Jude going forward. I'm so pleased for Jude. As a Birmingham fan myself, you know, he's taken stick that he just does not deserve. And all the pros, the people in the know that he puts in a hell of a lot of effort off the ball, on the ball. He's been injured most of this season, but he's come back and he looks like a man on a mission, and that's very exciting as far as I'm concerned.
0: Well, I'll tell you what's good. For men of a certain vintage, you know, like us, who've never seen England lift the trophy, we've almost given up. And Chris, it's the hope that kills you. But this time, we've got hope.
28: Of course we have, yeah. I mean, listen, it's a, you know, get through the group. The main thing is to win the group. England have got Ghana now Tuesday. They did win Ghana last night against Panama 1-0. So that's going to be the group decider almost certainly next, is it Tuesday or Wednesday? Tuesday in wherever they're playing. But England needs to win that game. I think they will. They'll be too good for Ghana, who have got some good players. Premier League, Antoine Semenyo, Brandon Thomas Asante, who plays for Coventry. He scored the winning goal last night late in the game, or set it up anyway. So, you know, it might be a bit of a Premier League game, but if England win that, and they should, then win the group, and then, you know, they have control of their fortune, and that's the main thing. And, you know, there are going to be some big nations to come, but let them fear us, you know, really. I mean, let's go for it. We've had so much over the years, you know, like, you know, I've had my heart broken more times than you probably. I mean, it's just go for it, really, and let's see what happens.
0: Well, Chris, I think a lot of people would wistfully just think, let's just see something before we croak. Just come on, lads. Yeah. Let's just see something before we die.
28: Just want to say about Tuchel. You said, Martin, before about Thomas Tuchel, should he sing the national anthem? I don't think he should.
0: I think he should.
28: Sven didn't, Capello didn't, but I'll tell you what, when the anthem was on last night, there were loads of photographers standing in Tuchel's way, and he couldn't see the players singing the anthem. He got a bit narky. There's some good vision on social media where he was trying to push them out of the way. He got really angry because he is feeling it, but as a German, you know, that's a natural thing.
0: And, as a German, I think he should have done it.
28: Tuchel.
0: If he'd gone on his toes and slammed it, slammed his hand on his heart and belted out God Save the King, he'd be a legend, mate.
28: No mistake. Herr Tuchel, if England bring this home, is going to get an honorary knighthood. Herr Tuchel.
0: I'll be the first to take the knee. And I don't take the knee for anyone. I'll tell you what, Chris Scudder, we've got to leave it there. I'm being told to move on. Otherwise, we'll talk about football till Christmas. Chris Scudder, you were right. I was wrong. You were right to be optimistic. Thank you very much for joining us on the show today. Absolute pleasure. Thank you very much. Now, still to come, just over 100 prolific shoplifters responsible for more than 4,000 thefts across London in the past 2 years. One third of all shoplifting carried out by 100 people. Look at them, organised scumbags. This is GB News, Britain's News Channel.
1: Hello and welcome to the latest update from the Met Office for GB News. A muggy feel out there today, and in fact that will continue over the next few days. A lot of low cloud and mist in the north and west. In some places that will be bringing heavy rain. Now at the moment the UK sits on the boundary between an increasingly hot spell across Europe and much fresher Atlantic air. That fresher Atlantic air reaching the far northwest of the UK, but in between we've got a lot of cloud cover, spells of rain easing for a time overnight, but then by dawn we've got heavier rain arriving into Northern Ireland, much of central and western Scotland. Towards the southeast, the chance of some thundery showers at first through the evening, and then it's drier with clear spells. But despite the clear spells, it's going to be a muggy night, an uncomfortable one for sleeping, temperatures staying at 16 or 17 Celsius. We start Friday with this big contrast across the country, a wet start for Scotland with heavy rain at times, especially towards the west, and a lot of low cloud bringing some hill fog and some coastal mist. Northern Ireland, a similarly damp start to the day, even if it's not particularly chilly. Much of England and Wales drier, but we do have extensive low cloud through Wales and the west of England with sea fog and some hill fog as well. A few spots of drizzle out there. Much brighter skies through the Midlands, the east and southeast of England. Extensive sunshine away from the coast and temperatures shooting up through the morning, reaching by the afternoon widely high 20s and low 30s. The hot spot likely somewhere in East Anglia at 33 Celsius. Further northwest, it's going to stay damp through much of the day, but the heavier rain easing for a time, turning more showery and still that humid feel. Now the rain that starts the day in the northwest edges into the north and west of England as well as Wales on Friday night. That will eventually fizzle away through Sunday, and although we'll see more wet weather in the north on Sunday, it turns drier and warmer with some exceptional heat in the southeast.
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4: 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On the A55 at Britannia Bridge, a 30 miles per hour speed limit remains until further notice. On the M6 northbound in Cheshire West and Chester, one lane is closed between junctions 18 and 19 due to a broken down vehicle, with traffic expected to normalise shortly after 3:30. In Norfolk, all lanes on the A47 westbound between the A174 and the A175 are closed because of a serious collision, with clearance anticipated around 4:15. On the trains, Cross Country and East Midlands Railway experience disruption between Derby, Chesterfield and Matlock. For more travel news, go to gbnews.com.
0: Welcome back. Time is 3:38 with me, Martin Daubney, here on GB News. Now, get ready for this. Just over 100 prolific shoplifters, they're responsible for more than 4,000 shop thefts across London in the past 2 years alone. Now, police chiefs and retailers are now calling on ministers to impose tougher penalties and speed up sentencing, arguing a small group of repeat offenders is driving a massive proportion of shop crime. And look at those pictures on your screen. Look, brazen and gangs steaming into a shop with a wheelie bin, ripping everything off shelves, in their hoodies, in their masks, chucking it in a wheelie bin, running out, and nobody is intervening, and they're getting away with it time and time again. Broken Britain is absolutely disgusting. Let's discuss it in the studio now. Delighted to be joined by the former Scotland Yard detective, Mike Neville. And of course, I'm still joined by Sir Michael Ellis, former Attorney General. Mike, let's start with you. Does this come as a surprise to you that the same scumbags are carrying out most of the shoplifting?
5: Not at all, because, Martin, these people, they literally steal every day. You've got two types, really. You've got the drug addicts who steal locally to feed a habit. They need money right now, and they'll commit 10 or more offences a day. And then you have these organised gangs who are targeting things like you saw in the video there, alcohol, expensive items. So the alcohol is taken to warehouses. It's then sold to unscrupulous club owners who will buy it. Things like baby milk, you think, oh, that'd be children. No, apparently a lot of baby milk is shipped out to Vietnam. So there's a real organised sense around this, which then feeds other crime. And I think what really stands out about the video you showed is that we used to think of shoplifters, didn't we, concealing something under their jacket. Now, as you saw there, it's absolutely blatant. People don't care. And they don't care because there are no consequences. Under the Tories, of course, you had Theresa May introduced this business where £200 shoplifting became almost a fixed penalty notice.
6: Yes.
5: And then under Labour, of course, you've got no one-year sentences. So not many people get more than 1 year for one shoplifting. And secondly, you have these people only serving 40% of their time anyway. So successive governments have given criminals the green light to steal.
7: We effectively have a shoplifter's charter now, if the penalties are so pitiful. Yeah. And yet at the same time, we're reporting today, you know, that rape gang perpetrators being released after a third of their sentence. Our nicks are full. So where are we going to put these people? That's the problem. How do we get to the bottom of this?
5: Well, I suggest we build some camps with some barbed wire and we employ some men with dogs to just patrol the area. Perhaps get the offenders to build these camps like they did on the film Dirty Dozen, for those who are old enough. I think that with the will you could do it. Put me in charge and I'll organise it. It will be done. But what will happen, what we have now, particularly the Labour government, is that they believe that these offenders are victims of society, that people who steal baby milk have got a starving child at home, and so they've no idea, they don't want to put villainy away. The only way to crack crime, having dealt with criminals, all they know, all they fear is going to jail. All these lies about tags. I'll give you another example. Only 25% of tag breaches result in any action, and that might be, Martin, don't go out again. Not being arrested. People think when that tag goes off because somebody's left the house at a certain time or drunk alcohol when they're supposed to, they think that'll mean, oh, they'll go to court and go to prison. They don't even get a warning. It's a waste of time. The only way to stop crime, lock them up.
7: Mike, don't give my missus any ideas about tagging me, mate. It might catch on. On a serious point, Sir Michael, should we be sympathetic? Say, for example, if people are addicted to heroin or hard drugs and they have a habit and they're going out to steal, to fuel that, some people might argue that should be medicalised. Certain political parties in this country and around the world want to legalise or decriminalise drugs. Is that the answer, or is tough law and order the only solution?
8: Tough law and order is the only solution. Look, there are some provincial towns in this country where I think there are a couple of dozen families whose members will be responsible for more than 50% of the crime. Mm. And I see Mike nodding in agreement, I think, there. Look, it's not just in shoplifting.
7: Some families?
8: Oh, some extended families where, you know, there will be a very large proportion of the crime in some provincial places, which is being caused by that. So, look, this doesn't surprise me at all. What we need to look at is what was called in New York the broken windows theory. If you start to deal with people severely at the lower end of the criminal scale, then you will find that all of your crimes start to be cut back. Mm. We need to invest more in the prison service, in prison officers and in the prison estate, and less in welfare, because what this government is doing in particular is making it harder to send people to prison in the first place by making it very difficult for judges to sentence anybody to less than 12 months in prison and releasing people ever earlier. And the people I want to feel sympathy for are actually the shopkeepers, especially small shopkeepers, who have very small profit margins. An incident like you've just shown there, when someone comes in and just, you know, wrecks the place and steals tons of stuff, that can destroy a shop's profit margin for a month or 3 months.
7: And my local corner shop has been robbed 5 times in the past 7 or 8 months. And it's the same lads. The shopkeeper knows it's the same lads, even though they're wearing masks. But he's like, what's the point? If I phone the police, they don't turn up. They never get nicked. And it's the same people robbing the same shops. It just feels broken.
5: It is broken. And you get in the Telegraph today, the reporting on shoplifting in London apparently gone down by 3%. That's untrue. What's happened is that shops think, I won't bother reporting.
7: It's a reporting crime. It's a fraction of the actual crime.
5: And I think we'll all agree that some people need to be given a chance, you know, one, two, three chances. But when somebody's on their 150th conviction, it's time to go to jail and stay in jail because you've demonstrated you're unfit for civilized society. You don't fit in, so you've got to go somewhere where you just stop causing misery and hurting other people.
7: Tough love from Mike Neville. Thank you very much, as ever, for joining us. Former Scotland Yard detective, Mike Neville. Sir Michael S., superb as ever. You're with me through the rest of the show. Fantastic. Now, coming up next, one to get your blood boiling because the council has started a legal battle to ban residents from raising flags. Well, England flags, Union flags, not Ukraine flags, not Palestinian flags. You can't raise your own country's flags on or near public highways. They've lost the plot. Meanwhile, if you search some holiday CERN, here's the forecast of some of the top European destinations.
6: Ready to soak up that holiday sunshine?
9: Won't we need some cover?
6: 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All sorted.
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12: The heat across some parts of Western Europe will continue to build and spread further north and eastwards through the next few days. Not everywhere seeing the exceptionally high temperatures, but across some parts of Spain into France, temperatures will be around 10 degrees above average for the time of year. And whilst there will be a lot of sunshine around with that heat and humidity, do watch out for a few thundery showers that are likely to kick off. More sunny and hot weather to come into next week.
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7: Well, Welcome back. Just before 10 to 4 is your time. You're with me, Martin Daubney, here on GB News. Now, get this. A council has started a legal battle to ban residents from raising flags. But not all flags. You know what flags. St George's flags. Union flags on or near public highways. Oxfordshire County Council applied for a High Court injunction to stop people placing those flags. I'm delighted now to be joined by the leader of the Conservative group at Oxfordshire County Council, Liam Walker. Liam Walker, why on earth are they getting into a flap about flags?
1: Well, they're clearly offended by our national flag, and now, the World Cup is started. England had a cracking game last night, and the council's first move now is to look at this High Court injunction to get people to remove them from lampposts. I mean, their timing couldn't be any more wrong. And the money they're going to spend, it's the after the Christmas, they announced it was costing about £45 per flag to send crews out in the cover of darkness to start removing flags from lampposts. Anyone who comes to Oxford will tell you, what about the potholes? When are you going to get the potholes fixed? Yeah. And that's where the priorities, that's where the funding should be spent, not pulling down our flag from lampposts.
7: Now, Liam, call me Poirot, but I'm assuming they weren't similarly offended by the flag of Ukraine, the flag of Palestine, pride flags, trans progress flags. Isn't it funny how their chagrin seems reserved solely for the flags of our own land?
1: Yeah, they're certainly very selective, aren't they? And I think the problem is with this whole debate on our flag is it becomes that sort of left versus right. And actually, you can't just be a normal British person that's actually just proud of our country and proud of our heritage and proud of our flag, which you can be. You know, I've been very cautious to stay away from that sort of racism row because I don't believe that is the case. And where there are examples or crimes have been committed, that's for the police to investigate, not for the council to start imposing rules. You know, I was in a town yesterday and saw two kids stop on their push bike and put an England flag on a road sign. Are these the sort of people that the Lib Dems at Oxford County Council are now going to be taking to court? I think the timing's terrible with the World Cup going on. I think that this is a sort of a lefty Oxford, you know, residents complaining to the Lib Dems about it. I think they need to get a grip, fix the potholes and spend our money on the services that actually residents care about.
7: Yeah, I think we need to make sure we put plenty of flags around where they live, on their streets, on the town hall itself. You know, taste the flag. It's beautiful, especially during the World Cup. How dare they? Liam Walker, we've got to leave it there. Leader of the Conservative group at the Oxfordshire County Council. Thank you, true patriots, Liam Walker, for coming on the show today. Now, Tim Bearder, the leader of Oxfordshire County Council, said this application is about protecting our residents, our workforce, and the values we stand for as a county. We are proud of Oxfordshire's diverse communities and of our Council of Sanctuary status. We will proudly fly the Union flag and St George's flags at County Hall, and we fully support the right of residents to display flags on private property of their own. Sir Michael Ellis, this is going to court on June the 23rd. Do you think that they will get this through, or might they fall foul of the law?
8: I think they may fall foul of the law. I think there are three big problems here. First of all, I think this is a really poor judgment decision.
7: Yep.
8: I mean, what elected officials of any council would choose to have this battle when England is fighting in the United States to win football World Cup? Look, first of all, it's a lack of judgment. Second of all, people will say double standards are applying at the point that you've made about Palestinian flags and others. I mean, I recall that London borough councils had to be warned of the threat of legal action against themselves because they weren't enforcing the law against those types of flags. But thirdly, I think where they make come up across some difficulties, Oxfordshire Council, is that there is already a criminal law. Mm. It's actually under Section 132 of the Highways Act 1980, I think. You'll have to look it up. But it basically says that there's a fine of up to £2,500. So why aren't they using the criminal law? What they're trying to do is go to the High Court to bypass what Parliament said is the law of the land. I don't think the High Court is going to find that very attractive.
7: Oh dear, if only they've got a decent lawyers like you, Sir Michael Ellis, they may fall.
8: My fees are very reasonable.
7: Thank you very much indeed. Now, coming next, the serious story, of course, the evil murderer of baby Preston David was today jailed for life with no chance of parole. But some will still be saying, was that enough? Is it time to bring back the death penalty for child killers? That's next here on GB News.
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3: Hello and welcome to the latest update from the Met Office for GB News. A muggy feel out there today, and in fact that will continue over the next few days. A lot of low cloud and mist in the north and west. In some places that will be bringing heavy rain. Now at the moment the UK sits on the boundary between an increasingly hot spell across Europe and much fresher Atlantic air. That fresher Atlantic air reaching the far northwest of the UK, but in between we've got a lot of cloud cover, spells of rain easing for a time overnight, but then by dawn we've got heavier rain arriving into Northern Ireland, much of central and western Scotland. Towards the southeast, the chance of some thundery showers at first through the evening, and then it's drier with clear spells. But despite the clear spells, it's going to be a muggy night, an uncomfortable one for sleeping, temperatures staying at 16 or 17 Celsius. We start Friday with this big contrast across the country, a wet start for Scotland with heavy rain at times, especially towards the west, and a lot of low cloud bringing some hill fog and some coastal mist. Northern Ireland, a similarly damp start to the day, even if it's not particularly chilly. Much of England and Wales drier, but we do have extensive low cloud through Wales and the west of England with sea fog and some hill fog as well. A few spots to drizzle out there. Much brighter skies through the Midlands, the east and southeast of England. Extensive sunshine away from the coast and temperatures shooting up through the morning, reaching by the afternoon widely high 20s and low 30s. The hot spot likely somewhere in East Anglia at 33 Celsius. Further northwest, it's going to stay damp through much of the day, but the heavier rain easing for a time, turning more showery and still that humid feel. Now the rain that starts the day in the northwest edges into the north and west of England as well as Wales on Friday night. That will eventually fizzle away through Sunday, and although we'll see more wet weather in the north on Sunday, it turns drier and warmer with some exceptional heat in the southeast.
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0: A1074 and the A1075 expected to clear around 5 this afternoon. And on the trains, there is disruption to the Gatwick Express in the East Croydon area, plus delays on Great Western Railway services. For more travel news, go to gbnews.com.
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5: 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UK only. Entrance must be 18 or over. Lines close at 4 p.m. on the 26th of June. This is a network giveaway. Entries will be pooled. 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
7: Very good afternoon to you. It's 4 p.m. Welcome to the Martin Daubin Show here on GB News, broadcasting for you all the way through until 6 p.m. We've got a cracking show, and here's what's on today's menu. Top story today, the evil murderer of baby Preston Davey was today jailed for life with no chance of parole. Teacher Jamie Varley has been sentenced at Preston Crown Court to a whole life order for the murder and the sexual abuse, the depraved abuse of his adopted baby, Preston Davey. Varley's partner, John McGowan Fezzicoli, has also been sentenced to 25 years in prison for allowing the death of a child, sexual assault and cruelty.
8: Extreme example of sordid and wicked behaviour by two completely remorseless human beings. This is a case that truly shocked the nation.
7: We've got live pictures on your screen there from Washington, D.C. We believe J.D. Vance is about to address the world on the Iranian peace deal. That's been slammed as the worst foreign policy blunder in decades. That's the verdict from one Republican senator as U.S. President Donald Trump faces huge backlash for signing an initial deal with Iran. We can expect to hear live from J.D. Vance, the vice president, in the next few moments' time. And a slap in the face. Those are the words of a rape gang victim after she is warned that her abusers might be released from prison early after serving just as much as one third of her sentence. We'll be joined by that victim in an exclusive GB News interview in this hour. Yeah, Tommy Robinson met with the wall of the tolerant left last night, facing abuse at the Oxford Union last night. His crime? Asking the question, is the West right to be suspicious of Islam? But here's the question, does he have a point? And we've been here many, many times before, but this time, is it coming home? England crushed Croatia 4-2 in the World Cup last night with King Kane bagging a brace for the Three Lions. We've been here many, many times. We've got the heartache to prove it, but dare to whisper it. Is football finally coming home? And should German gaffer Thomas Tuchel have sung God Save the Queen? What on earth was going on ITV? They had a commentator in a kitchen. That's all coming up in your next hour.

0: Welcome to the show. It's a pleasure to have your company. We're going to expect to hear from JD Vance in a short moment's time in Washington. So let's get straight to your latest news headlines now. And here is Tatiana Sanchez.
1: Martin, thank you very much and good afternoon. The top stories from the GB newsroom this hour. A high school teacher has been jailed for life with no option for parole for the murder and sexual abuse of his adopted 13-month-old baby, Preston Davey. A warning, this story contains distressing details. 37-year-old Jamie Varley adopted Preston Davey at 9 months old with his partner John McGowan Fazakerley. He's been jailed for 25 years for allowing the death of a child and sexual assault. Following an 8-week trial, both men were convicted by a jury at Preston Crown Court on Monday. Varley and McGowan Fazakerley were approved for adoption in January of 2023, and Preston began living at their home in Blackpool in April of that year. In the 4 months he was in their care, Preston was routinely ill-treated, had indecent images and videos taken of him, and was sexually abused and physically assaulted. A government spokesperson said this is a sickening case of evil abusers exploiting a vulnerable child. An independent review has been commissioned by the local authorities, and the Independent National Child Safeguarding Practice Review Panel will work with them.
2: I struggle to imagine the horror that Preston endured in his short life. McGowan Fazakerley did nothing to help Preston and instead committed his own sexual assault against him. While no sentence will ever be enough for what these truly wicked men did to an innocent child, I welcome those handed down to them today by the judge.
1: U.S. Secretary of War Pete Hegseth says America will reimpose a blockade on Iran if the country doesn't comply with the initial terms of the peace deal. His comments come as President Trump and Iran's president have signed an agreement aimed at ending the war between the U.S. and Iran. The framework includes reopening the Strait of Hormuz, a reconstruction plan, and the U.S. moving to terminate sanctions. But the biggest issue, Iran's nuclear program, has not yet been fully resolved, with both sides now entering a 60-day negotiation period. And the new Defence Secretary Dan Jarvis has announced Britain's biggest ever package of drones for Ukraine. The UK will provide 150,000 drones and 350 air defence missiles and radars to Ukraine by the end of the year. The equipment is funded by a £752 million tranche of the £2.26 billion loan to Kyiv Finance with the profits of seized Russian assets. The Ukrainian-produced drones are aimed at helping Ukraine counter Russian strikes on civilian targets. Ukraine hit Moscow with a barrage of drones after ramping up strikes in recent months as it continues its fight back against Russia's full-scale invasion. Those are the latest headlines for now. Here's the finance.
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0: Welcome back. Now, we're waiting to hear from JD Vance in Washington. We'll go to that live as and when it happens. But first, today's top story. Of course, it's the horrific breaking news and a warning. This contains content that viewers and listeners may find extremely distressing. Jamie Varley, a former teacher, has today been sentenced to life in prison with no prospects of parole after the murder of his 13-month-old adopted son, Preston Davey, whom he also subjected to sustained and horrific physical and sexual and mental abuse. And also John McGowan Fazakerley has been jailed for 25 years for allowing the death and the sexual abuse of a child. Well, GB News' national reporter Jack Carson is live for us now at Preston Crown Court. Jack, welcome back to the show. An absolutely heartbreaking case, not only of the horrific abuse that was dished out on poor, poor baby Preston Davey, but also the depraved activities of this, let's be honest, this gay couple that fostered this child and subjected it to the most traumatic abuse. Tell us more, Jack.
4: Yeah, well, you put it very simply, Martin, and ultimately there are so many details in this case which are impossible for us to be able to go into because of just how horrific they are. But put very simply, when Preston Davey entered the care system 5 days after he was born and was sent to foster parents for the first 9 months almost of his life, when he left them to go to the adoptive parent of Jamie Varley and McGowan Fraser Curley, they seemed to be a lovely couple. That was what was said. That was the impression given to the foster parents. Paul Cooper, speaking in his victim personal statement today, said they seemed like lovely people, that they felt Preston would be looked after. But now, of course, we know that in the final 4 months of his life, he was subjected to physical, sexual and emotional abuse. Varley sentenced today, as you rightly say, Martin, to a whole life order. It means he will never see freedom again, the light of day again. He will be in prison until the day he dies. His partner, John McGowan Fraser Curley, who was found guilty of sexual assault, child cruelty and allowing the death of a child, was sentenced to 25 years. Both of the sentences today, showing the extremity of the case. A whole life order is very rarely given. Usually there is some kind of minimum term before that defendant is eligible for parole, but there won't be for Jamie Varley. For McGowan Fraser Curley, he received some of his sentences consecutively. That again is unusual in this day and age. So many sentences today that are passed down concurrently, but these sentences passed down consecutively. Passing that sentence, Mr. Justice Turner today said that Preston had faced unremitting abuse and neglect before being killed by Jamie Varley in an attack. When he was rushed to hospital, Varley created this web of lies that Preston had been left alone in the bath for 2 or 3 minutes while he left the room, and Varley came back to find him submerged. We know from the last 8 weeks that the trial has taken place here that was completely untrue. He had abused him to the point that he could no longer sustain life for himself in the most tragic circumstances. Lancashire Police gave a statement after the sentencing today.
2: Jamie Varley is an evil and monstrous individual who sexually, physically and mentally abused a vulnerable baby for his own sadistic pleasure. It was this abuse that ultimately led to little baby Preston's death. I struggle to imagine the horror that Preston endured in his short life. McGowan Fazakerly did nothing to help Preston and instead committed his own sexual assault against him. While no sentence will ever be enough for what these truly wicked men did to an innocent child, I welcome those handed down to them today by the judge. I hope it gives some comfort to those who love Preston that both Varley and McGowan Fazakerly will be behind bars for a significant period of time.
4: Well, in a victim impact statement read out on behalf of Sarah Davey, who is the mother of Preston Davey, she said that she lives with the unimaginable pain of wondering what her son went through in the final moments of his life, saying those thoughts do not leave me. They are there when I wake up and they haunt me when I try to sleep. I will never forgive you for what you did to my son and when you stopped him from becoming and achieving in his life. We also heard, of course, from the foster parents of Preston, who had cared for him from 5 days old to almost 9 months. They talked about how they regularly wake up multiple times during the night, and when they realise that Preston is still dead, they have to relive the trauma of everything that has happened all over again. They had planned to retire after Preston left their care, but they have since continued to foster people, they say, in order to protect them. Now, when Preston was taken to hospital multiple times, showing evidence of bruising, showing the seizures that he had been having only since he entered the care of these two men, he was repeatedly returned to the adopted parents. Eight times there could have been interventions in this, and we now know that there will be further investigations into this. A child safeguarding practice review was paused during the criminal proceedings. That will be restarted by Oldham Council, because there are still many questions about how exactly a child was able to be put into the care of these people, and when evidence of abuse was shown, nothing seemingly was done.
0: Thank you very much indeed, Jack Carson, for bringing us up to speed there from Preston Crown Court. An extremely harrowing case. Thank you. Let's go back to the studio for some analysis now. Delighted to be joined by Sir Michael Ellis, the former Attorney General. And it's just worth repeating, Sir Michael, that the details of this case are so abhorrent, so grotesque. We can't even talk about them on television. But I want to talk to you about the degree, the level, the severity of the sentence. We talk often, we did with Henry Novak, in multiple cases. In this instance, Jamie Varley, life with no chance of parole. Is that the correct term, and how rare are those kind of offences?
5: It's a whole life order, which means no matter how old the defendant is, the convicted person is, they will serve the rest of their life in prison.
0: Never get out.
5: Never get out. There are tiny, rare examples where, for compassionate reasons, they might, for example, but frankly, infinitesimally unlikely. These only happen in cases generally of premeditated multiple murder, or sadistic or sexual child murder, or the murder of a police officer on duty or prison officer, or possibly the sort of case where terrorism is involved, or there's a religious motivation. So they're very rare.
0: And this case meets that bar.
5: This case meets that bar, in my view, because it is a sexual, sadistic murder of a child. There are only about 70, approximately 70 people serving whole life orders at the moment in UK prisons. That's considering about 100,000 people in prison and about 5,000 or 6,000 of those on murder convictions, life sentences. Only 70 are serving a whole life order. So this is a rare sentence, but I think that anyone involved in this case will see that it is justified. It's traumatic, not only for the foster parents and everybody else involved, but of course, the jurors will have had to sit through weeks of that evidence, the police officers dealing with it. It's absolutely traumatic and will stay with people for a very long time.
0: And yet, Sir Michael, a lot of our viewers and listeners are saying this punishment isn't enough. Perhaps it's time to revisit the question. Is it time for a life for a life? Should people like Jamie Varley, who have caused such unimaginable pain on a child, face the death penalty?
5: Well, the reality is that I don't think there's any political appetite for the return of the death penalty. There will be those who are concerned that there are too many weaknesses in our criminal justice system to rely on.
0: But where the evidence is irrefutable, such as this?
5: There are cases in other jurisdictions where, if there are eyewitnesses or the evidence is irrefutable, as you say, that can happen. I just don't think there's the political appetite for it. This has been talked about on and off. I remember it being talked about during Margaret Thatcher's time in government, and it isn't likely to happen, in my view.
0: What about the child protection? I use that phrase because that's what they call themselves, the services in this area. We had a story earlier on the show of the boss of the area received a £23,000 payoff. Gerard Jones, not saying it's connected to this case, but is there room, do you think, is there a necessity for an investigation into what happened in this area? Eight opportunities to save this poor baby's life were simply missed.
5: I think there does need to be an investigation, and an independent investigation, and I think the government, to be fair, have said that that should happen now that this conviction has taken place. But I think that people will recognise that we keep hearing after cases like this that there needs to be an investigation to make sure, an inquiry to make sure it doesn't happen again. It keeps happening again. I think most of the people involved in this, whether they were medical professionals, social care workers, whatever, they will be horrified by what has happened in this case. They will be devastated by it. Most people do their very best. Why is it, though, that this sort of thing happens, that opportunities to uncover are sometimes missed? People aren't, it's all very well, you know, I sometimes say that, you know, looking back, hindsight is 20/20 vision. Yes. And you can always see, but at the time, it's not so easy to see. And I think we have to bear in mind that these are very difficult cases.
0: Okay, thank you very much, Sir Michael S. You'll be joining us throughout the rest of the show as well. And moving on, a Bradford rape gang survivor has been told her abusers may be let out of jail early. Fiona Goddard was one of several child victims in a case which saw seven men convicted of grooming and sexual abuse offences back in 2019. Well, GB News' national reporter Charlie Peters joins us now for more on this GB News exclusive. Charlie, over to you.
6: Well, Martin, when Sir Keir Starmer announced that there would be changes to the sentencing system in this country, many victims and survivors assumed that rapists would not be part of the changes. Indeed, the sentencing minister said earlier this year that the most serious and heinous crimes, those people who had committed them, would not enjoy early release. But Fiona Goddard is one of several victims who have received a letter this week saying that her perpetrators could be part of these changes. These changes mean that the most dangerous offenders could see their sentences cut from behind bars from 67%, two-thirds, to just half of the sentence behind bars. For those with lesser offences, it can go from 50 or 40% to just 33% before they are released. And here's the most concerning things, perhaps, about this, Martin. These changes were passed through earlier this year. Victims are being warned this week, but the changes won't be announced or revealed until later this year. They now face this terrifying wait of several months until the autumn to know if their perpetrators might be released earlier. I'm very happy to say we're joined now by Fiona Goddard, the brave woman who has shared her letter with GB News detailing this case. Fiona, thank you so much for agreeing to speak with us. I mean, it must have been the most extraordinary experience when you received that letter informing you that you could be facing these upcoming changes.
7: Yes, so I already had a lot to try and get my head around, because last year they said they were only going to be serving 50%, which these people have been done for multiple counts of rape against me between the ages of 15 and 17. So I already had to try and digest that and get my head around that. Then less than 12 months later, I'm getting another letter to say they're now actually being assessed for release after 33%, which could mean that six of my abusers are out of prison as soon as September.
6: It must be extraordinarily terrifying. I know when you spoke to me earlier this week, you said that you thought at that sentencing you would have at least a decade, if not longer, to process what happened to you, to rebuild your life and prepare for what you knew would happen, their release one day. That's likely now to be shortened quite suddenly. How did it feel when you had to start processing this for the first time?
7: It triggered off a lot of trauma that I actually thought I'd dealt with, and I haven't. My hair's been falling out this week. I've been struggling to sleep. I feel on edge in my own home. I'm having to consider moving because I have children and I don't feel safe in the same area that they are from and have connections to. It has turned everything I planned in my life upside down, because I'm now having justice snatched back away from me, and it's me and my family that will face the consequences. I've served more time dealing with this issue than any of them will have served in prison by if they get released earlier.
6: Yeah, Fiona, I'm so sorry to hear about how this has and is still affecting you, the reaction to this letter. You must have a message that you want to share to the government at this time, urging them to rethink, perhaps.
7: Rapists and child sexual offenders should not be benefiting from any early release scheme. They need to rethink it, and they need to make rapists and paedophiles exempt from the Sentencing Act 2026. Previous legislation updates did exempt them, so why has this one not?
6: And that's the point, isn't it, Fiona? Because we've heard ministers saying that the most serious and heinous crimes won't be included in this release. We know that murderers and terrorists won't be involved. But when we think about the grooming gang scandal, these are organised, seriously networked offenders committing not just sexual abuse, but also torture in several cases. Do you think this is an example of this form of offending not being taken as seriously as it should be?
7: Yeah, and this is across the board with other child sexual abuse survivors that received a letter as well, not just the grooming gang victims. Like, we have been made to feel like what happened to us doesn't matter all over again. I had to fight just to get any validation, get any justice, and that's been taken away from me as well as so many other women and other victims up and down the country that are now having to come to terms with yet again feeling worthless and unimportant. It's just furthering the abuse. It's reinforcing to these people that this isn't serious. And it's making a mockery of how serious child rape is. I don't understand how it can be considered for early release in any sense of the form.
6: Well, Fiona, thank you so much for taking the time to speak to us this afternoon. I'm very grateful for your persistence and your bravery and, of course, your time as well. Thank you so much, Fiona.
7: Thank you.
6: Martin, just quickly, we did see a letter from the Shadow Justice Secretary, that is, of course, Nick Timothy, that he'd sent to David Lammy. He sent that to GB News, as he sent it also to the minister, in which he said that we do have a case now where victims are waiting months to find out if their perpetrator, if their rapist or abuser might be released earlier. He said this is clearly an unacceptable ordeal for them, but he also offered a bit of an olive branch to the government to say that he is willing now to work with them to ensure that changes take place. Well, when we approached the government about Fiona's case and others that are taking place, a spokesperson told me that the government inherited a prison system in crisis. They're fixing it, building 14,000 more prison spaces, reforming sentencing so we can always look up dangerous criminals. Without this decisive action, prisons would have run out of space entirely, putting the public at untold risk. They went on to say that they will be also making sure that tagging takes place, and they'll do all they can to keep the public safe.
0: Okay, thank you very much indeed, Charlie Peters. An excellent report, and a special thank you for speaking with Fiona Goddard there. You know, Charlie, often you have your breath taken away by the institutional cruelty. That's what it feels like. You know, people like Fiona who've been traumatised, and they might just literally come face to face with their rapist in a supermarket, because they're so often, Charlie, released into the same neighbourhoods early. Her hair's falling out. You know, she can't sleep at night. Charlie, it sometimes feels that they're being re-traumatised all over again.
6: Yeah, absolutely. And Martin, perhaps this is a longer conversation for another time, but something does need to be done about the fact that so many offenders in these cases are able to return to their communities, welcome back into the same homes, into the same jobs, into the same experiences that they enjoyed before, while the children that they abused and are now trying to rebuild their lives as adults don't enjoy those same freedoms. They can't move around so much because they know that they might bump into these men, as you say, in the supermarket, in the street, on the school run. There's got to be something done to work out as to why so many offenders of this form of abuse are able to operate with so much freedom. The good thing is, there is some research that might be undertaken by the Home Office to get to that answer. I certainly have my theories. We'll see what they come up with soon.
0: Okay, Jordan Peters, thank you for your work as ever. Thank you for speaking with Fiona Goddard for us today. Appreciate your time. Now let's go to Washington, D.C. J.D. Vance is speaking. Let's get there.
8: $4 a gallon today for the first time since the conflict. And importantly, they're going to keep falling further given how low oil prices are. On the military side, the Iranians for the second night in a row did not shoot at any ships in the Strait of Hormuz. So far, they are honoring their end of the commitment. And on the blockade, CENTCOM has allowed north of a dozen ships to go through our naval blockade. And so we're also honoring our end of the early part of the agreement. On the military side, a couple of things that are still true and will be true whether the Iranians comply with the rest of the deal or not. Number one, their nuclear program has been completely destroyed. Their capacity for enrichment, the facilities at which they were using to develop enrichment and develop a potential nuclear weapon, those facilities are still destroyed. Their conventional military is still destroyed. Their capacity to threaten their neighbors is still largely gone. And now we see whether they are willing to comply with the next step of the president's peace plan. As you all know, the part of the peace plan, the part of this MOU that I think have been most misrepresented by certain parts of the media is the idea that the Iranians get all these benefits. You will hear things about $300 billion or $24 billion or this or that number of money or amount of money. And the simple fact is that the only way the Iranians get any of those resources, not a single penny, by the way, from the United States of America under any circumstances, but the only way that they would ever get any benefit of the bargain is if they comply fully and change their behavior. And so you really have a win-win situation for the United States of America. If the Iranians don't change their behavior, their military and their nuclear program is still destroyed. If they do change their behavior, then they are going to have a transformative relationship with the Middle East, and the Middle East will have a transformative relationship with the people of Iran. That's a win for the American people and for the President of the United States, regardless of which option the Iranians ultimately choose. We obviously want them to choose the right option. The interesting thing about their system, and I think it's important for the American people to appreciate this point in particular, is that there are real divisions within their country about how exactly to proceed. And what we've seen over the last couple of months is that the pragmatists within the Iranian system, the people who really do want to transform their relationship with the Middle East and with the world, those people are winning the argument. The United States wants those people to win the argument. The United States wants to have a better relationship, but in order for that to happen, the Iranians have to perform. And if they don't perform, as we've said before, they don't get any of the benefits of the bargain. So what I'd ask all of you is just to report honestly that the United States isn't giving up a cent of money to Iran, and even the economic benefits, the sanctions relief and so forth that comes along with this bargain only happens if the Iranians perform. So with that, I want to say thanks to all of you. It's good to be with you this morning. And I'll kick it over to questions. Let's start right over here to the right.
9: Thank you, Mr. Vice President. I wanted to ask a follow-up on something you just mentioned. You talked about the possibility of the current Iranian leadership fundamentally changing their behavior. Do you think that the current Iranian leadership recognizes the leverage that the U.S. holds over itself economically and militarily enough to actually go forth with fundamentally changing their behavior over the long term and going about things differently?
8: So I certainly think they recognize the leverage that the United States has over them. We've seen that in a number of our conversations. We've seen that just in their behavior over the last couple of days. They certainly recognize that the United States has great leverage. Will that ultimately lead to a change in behavior? I don't know. I've seen skeptics of the deal. People say the Iranians will never change their behavior. Well, maybe that's true. And if so, they don't get any of the benefits of the bargain. But isn't it worth trying? Isn't it worth seeing whether this incredibly weakened position that the President of the United States has put the Iranians under, whether that motivates them to change their behavior, not just vis-a-vis the West, but vis-a-vis the Middle East? And one of the interesting things about this is, you know, the technical details of this we can, of course, get into. There are going to be any number of opinions about the negotiation, about where it's ultimately going to go. But I tend to think that you should trust the people who know the Iranians the best and who have the most to lose. What are the Gulf Arab states saying about this deal? What are they saying about this deal compared to the JCPOA in 2015? This is the Obama nuclear deal. Well, back then, they hated that deal. They felt like it empowered the Iranians to be bad actors across the region. And of course, that's exactly what happened. They were right about that. What are they saying about the president's peace deal? They're saying this is an amazingly transformative thing for the region because either way, we and the broader region win. Iran is weakened, their nuclear program destroyed, their economy in desperate straits. And if they change their behavior, big things are going to happen for Iran and for the world. If they don't, no skin off our backs. Either way, we win, and that's the way the president has set up this deal and this negotiation.
10: Thank you, Mr. Vice President. Yep. Just a quick housekeeping question, which I think you answered in your topper, but did the 60-day period officially begin yesterday?
8: I would say the 60-day period officially started today. It was signed late, and it may have even been signed technically, you know, because of the time shift. I think it signed technically today, Iran time. So, yes, the deal started yesterday. We're going to start the 60-day clock today.
10: Can you help us understand President Trump's shift on his stance for Iran's ballistic missile program? Initially, it was a key objective to dismantle it. Yesterday, he said it would only be fair if they had some, if the countries around Iran also had some. So when and why did that change? And will the final agreement have any restrictions on these missiles?
8: So we destroyed a substantial number of their ballistic missiles and their ballistic missile launchers themselves. It's not just the bullets, but it's the actual gun. And that's what we were extremely effective at in destroying during the last 3 months of the campaign. All the president said yesterday is that, of course, countries don't give up the right of self-defense. Israel doesn't give up the right of self-defense if Hezbollah fires rockets or drones at Israel. The Iranians don't give up the right of self-defense in their country. But we do expect that as part of the final deal, they are not going to be able to build the kind of missiles that can broadly threaten the entire world. And that's what the President of the United States said yesterday. And look, I mean, it's very simple. You can't tell a country, whether Israel or Iran, they're not allowed to have any self-defense. That's not what the President has asked. That's not what the President has requested. But as part of the final deal, what we want to see is Iran not funding regional instability, funding regional terrorism, and of course trying to rebuild their nuclear weapons program. That's the main thing. The nuclear weapons program is destroyed. It is gone. If the Iranians decided tomorrow to build a nuclear weapon, they simply don't have the capacity in order to do that. What we're trying to ensure is they don't rebuild that capacity, not just a year from now, 2 years from now, but many, many years from now, so that our children never have to worry about a state sponsor of terrorism having a nuclear weapon.
9: Thank you, Mr. Vice President. You were just saying that you're hoping this deal would prevent Iran in the future from getting a nuclear weapon, but from what's been put out there of the MOU, I'm curious, how does the MOU reflect that in the future Iran will not in fact get a nuclear weapon? What's stopping them from down the road, to your point, rebuilding and restarting from where we were pre the war?
8: Well, number one, they would have to get a lot of money in order to rebuild their nuclear program. You're talking about billions and billions of nuclear infrastructure that the United States destroyed. In order for them to rebuild that program, they would have to get a lot of money. And we have them in an economic chokehold right now that we're not going to release until they fundamentally change their behavior. What would that look like? That would mean a real inspections regime. That would mean a real enforcement regime. As the MOU contemplates, that would mean the destruction of their enriched stockpile. All of these things are the sorts of steps you're going to take if you're serious about ending your nuclear weapons program. And that, again, is why I go back to this fundamental trade that's built into the deal. They need money to do anything. Their economy is in absolute dire straits. But in order for them to get any integration into the world economy, they're going to have to show us and verify for us that they are changing their behavior. And that's why the deal is set up in the way that it is. Go ahead.
11: President Trump said yesterday that he was going to blame you if the talks of the round go sideways. Are you worried that he's going to make you the fall guy?
8: No, not at all. I mean, I think the president was joking, but as he often does. But no, I think, look, the entire team has worked very well on this, and we've got this thing to a very good place for the American people. Now, I have seen some progressive criticisms of me personally saying, what experience does the Vice President of the United States have with hostile, high-stakes negotiations? And I would point those progressive critics to the fact that just 2 days ago, I spent over an hour on The View. So I actually have great experience in very hostile negotiations, and I've used that. I mean, look, Joy Behar is way tougher than the Iranians, and she and I are best friends now. So we're going to get to a good place here. We're going to get to a good place. We're already at a good place. It's just a question of whether we can really get the icing on the top of fundamentally transforming Iran's relationship with the world. Go ahead.
12: Thank you. A couple of just timing questions. How soon, as the MOU lays out, can Iran start selling any of its oil that is sort of been impounded, right, with the blockade? And two, can you sort of explain the Lebanon component to the MOU and how that front works and the enforceability of it?
8: Yeah, so the Lebanon component, this is about regional peace, right? This is about regional peace. And what that means is we expect Hezbollah is not going to be firing rockets and firing drones at the Israelis. And we also expect that the Israelis are not going to be going wild in Lebanon, right? Both sides have to honor their end of the deal. Now, as you guys know, sometimes these ceasefires are a little messy. The President of the United States said this a couple of weeks ago, that a ceasefire in that region of the world just means they're shooting a little bit less at each other than they were before. What you've seen is radical progress in Lebanon, less shooting, less firing, but you're still going to have these little flare-ups from time to time, and that's just the sort of thing that we're going to have to manage through the diplomatic process. Secretary Rubio's been sort of the person on point. It's actually worked out extraordinarily well because we do have substantially less shooting, but it's going to be something we have to manage. And eventually what we want to see is the Lebanese government, the elected representatives of the people of Lebanon, who are able to police southern Lebanon so that Hezbollah is not taken over the country, the Israelis are not threatened, and then consequently the Israelis are not attacking southern Lebanon or Beirut either. That's the plan there. You asked about the Iranian oil. Look, one of the interesting things that you've seen is that the Iranians have been completely unable to sell oil, not because of sanctions, but because of the blockade. Fundamentally, the thing that we have done here, the original, you know, what we give, what they give, is that we said we're going to lift the blockade, we're going to allow you to sell some of your oil, and they're going to open the Strait of Hormuz. We see that process starting to work already. It's going to take a little time before it picks up fully, but that's where we are today.
13: Go ahead. Thank you, Mr. Vice President. The MOU, just on the Strait, the MOU guarantees these 60 days of toll-free passage, but after that, it has, of course, led to a regional dialogue with Amman and Iran deciding the future governance of the Strait. A senior U.S. official told us yesterday that they expect Iran to push aggressively on this, but also that Gulf states won't allow any kind of tolls. How strenuously will the U.S. fight to keep tolls out of the Strait and keep any fees away from the future Strait commercial traffic? And are you going to leave it to the Gulf states to kind of fight this battle?
8: Well, first of all, we believe international waterways should be free of tolls, and that's been our position. That's what you see, of course, in the 60 days of the MOU. And when you say it leaves it open, it doesn't really leave it open, except in the sense that, of course, the final negotiation is going to set the terms of what comes afterwards, right? You said, I think that it's the Omanis and the Iranians, but it's actually the MOU contemplates that the Omanis, the Iranians, and the Gulf Coast Coalition together will figure out a proper security framework for the Straits in the future. And what I mean by that is that we don't ever want this to happen again. Right? That's not about tolling. That's about ensuring that the Straits are never used as a choke point for the global economy ever again. It's frankly not what the Iranians want. It's not what the Omanis want. It's not what the GCC wants either. So what we're going to do, of course, working with our allies in the region, is to ensure that that is reflected in the final deal. And if that's not reflected in the final deal, there's not going to be a final deal. And that is, I keep coming back to this fundamental structural point of this negotiation, which is that we have all the cards. If the Iranians want the benefits of the bargain, they have to give us the things that are necessary to get those benefits. Go ahead.
14: Thank you, Mr. Vice President.
8: We'll do both. Okay. Both you guys. There's one in the white and then one in, you know, orange, I think.
15: What about the pink?
8: I'm sorry? Okay. Maybe I'm colorblind. It looks more orange to me. I don't want to have a debate about that. Orange, pinkish. You go first, and then in front of you, you can go second.
14: Thank you, Mr. President. How does the points about granting some immediate waivers on sanctions, especially from the Treasury Department, how does that square with the Iran Nuclear Agreement Review Act? And are you planning on briefing Congress on this portion?
8: Yeah, so I talked to James Braid, our head of OLA. We do plan to brief Congress very soon. I believe that they got the formal copy of the signed document this morning, and if not, they're going to get it at some point later today. We are planning a briefing. I believe right now the House is out of session. The Senate is in session, though maybe I've reversed that. But we're going to ensure that the team briefs Congress and, of course, answers their questions. We've been doing that informally, of course, talking to a number of people in Congress just over the last week. We'll keep on doing that, and we'll have a formal briefing. I won't say exactly when that will be, because it depends a little bit about session schedule. Your point about the sanctions is I'll go back to what I said earlier, which is really the choke point on Iranian oil was never the sanctions. We didn't see that as a major concession to the Iranians. Frankly, the Iranians didn't see that as a concession to them, because what prevented them from selling oil was not the sanctions. They were selling plenty of oil without any discount, because the sanctions were just fundamentally ineffective at that point. What the sanctions did do is move the Iranian financial system to sort of the shadow banking system. So by lifting the blockade, that's the significant thing that has changed. And by lifting the sanctions, we're actually going to be able to see a little bit where their financial system actually sends money and receives money. That's a real benefit to the American people. And that's really the only thing that has changed by the change in sanctions. I forgot that part of the question. No, we don't think so. We actually have an opinion from OLC we feel quite confident about that. You know, Congress does, there are certain things that require congressional approval. There are certain things that don't require congressional approval. We feel quite confident that we can temporarily lift those sanctions without going to Congress and seeking their approval on that.
15: Apparently, there's been reports coming out of Israel that Iran is already funneling oil money to Hezbollah even before this particular MOU was signed. And how exactly is the U.S. looking at this? If we're talking about behavior on part of Iran, I mean, October 7th happened, and if there's concern that perhaps Hezbollah could end up doing some sort of attack on that scale, then, you know, how exactly are we talking about the reaction to the United States if we're talking about perhaps a humongous scale attack that actually could happen? Are we waiting for that type of attack? I mean, what exactly is a scale here?
8: Sorry, you said, what exactly is a scale?
15: Yeah, well, I mean, like, what type of attack would it take to actually get a reaction from the United States to say, okay, now we're actually going to start dropping bombs on Iran for having bad behavior?
8: Well, we don't want a scale of any attack. Any attack, whatever its scale, is unacceptable under this agreement. Now, you asked the question saying that oil money was flowing to Hezbollah before the MOU was signed, and it's one of the reasons why we are actually engaged in this process, is to ensure that no money is flowing to Hezbollah. So it's interesting where people will say that the MOU is bad because the MOU produces consequences that were actually happening well before the MOU was signed. That's not a reflection on the MOU. That's a reflection of why we need the MOU to ensure that we have the regional peace and stability that we need. Now, what I would say to, you know, some of the critics of the deal that I've heard that will say, well, Iran's going to get all this benefit. I'll repeat what I've said, and I'm probably going to have to repeat it a number of times, is what is the benefit that the Iranians get that they didn't have before? And the answer is nothing. They don't get anything unless they change their behavior. If they change their behavior, that is a thing to celebrate. That's going to transform the Middle East for a generation. If they don't change their behavior, they don't get the benefit of the bargain. And I think, I got to be honest, I think fundamentally this idea that, and it's a misrepresentation of the MOU, this idea that the Iranians get all these benefits before the deal is actually consummated, the idea that they get benefits before they change their behavior, is fundamentally a talking point that is issued by people who want the conflict to continue indefinitely, despite the fact that that's not good for the American people and it's not good for the region. Way in the back.
16: Thank you. This is the Vice President.
8: All the way back in the red.
16: Thank you so much, Mr. Vice President.
17: Red
16: here, you mean?
17: Are
16: you
17: red?
8: We'll do. Okay, sorry.
16: Thank you. I'm wearing bright red.
8: So many people are wearing red. You can go first, Kara, right?
16: Thank you, Kara.
8: Okay, and then next after that.
16: Okay, great. Could you highlight the major differences between this deal and President Obama's deal in 2015 and why the administration believes that this deal is superior? And second, sure. Mr. Vice President, President Trump has been vocal lately about his disapproval for Bibi Netanyahu's attacks on Lebanon. Has the administration spoken to Bibi Netanyahu directly about the president's concerns recently, and what is the feedback from Israel?
8: Yeah, so we speak to Bibi or speak to somebody in the Israeli government, just as we speak to the Gulf Coast Coalition, our regional partners, pretty much every day, at least at some high level of our government. Look, the president has been very clear. He does not withdraw from Israel. No one could withdraw from another country the right of self-defense. Israel has the right to defend itself. But fundamentally, the Israelis, just like everybody else, have to respect this peace process that is fundamentally good for them and good for the entire region. What the president has reasons we're frustrated sometimes is that we seem to be right on the cusp of a major breakthrough in the agreement, and then all of a sudden there's a major explosion that goes off in a civilian population center in Beirut, and a lot of people who have nothing to do with Hezbollah lose their lives. That's not acceptable. That's the sort of thing that we've asked for closer coordination so that we ensure it doesn't happen. And our message to the Israelis, just as our message to everybody else, is fundamentally, we want this peace process to be good for you. We do not want Hezbollah attacking Israel, but in order to ensure that that happens, we have got to actually build the kind of regional framework that can cut off the money to Hezbollah, cut off Iranian support for Hezbollah, and also ensure that Lebanon's territorial sovereignty is respected by all parties. And the difference between the two agreements. So first of all, the two big differences are not even in the substance of the deal itself, but something I said earlier are, number one, the Gulf Coast Coalition loves this deal because they think that it makes Iran weaker. They hated the Obama deal because they thought that it made Iran stronger. They know more about this and they have more to lose than anybody, including the United States of America, so I trust their judgment. The second thing is where the deal came from. You have to remember, in 2015, Iran had built a sophisticated nuclear weapons program with a nuclear weapons stockpile. So the perspective that we came at as the United States was, you already have a really nice nuclear program, we're going to bribe you with American money in order to stop it. Our perspective and where we're coming at it is, we already destroyed your nuclear program. And so if you promise and show verifiable pathways to not rebuild it, then we are willing to give you some sanctions relief and things like that. So it's a fundamentally different perspective. Now, there are all these substantive differences as well. The Obama nuclear deal allowed enrichment. Ours will not. The Obama deal allowed the accumulation of stockpiled weapons-grade material. Ours is actually leading to the destruction of that stockpile of enriched material. So there are many differences. The Obama deal gave them over $1 billion of American money. This deal gives them $0 of American money. So a lot of substantive differences, but I think the most important differences are where we're coming at it from a position of strength and the fact that our Gulf Coast partners love this deal. All the way in the back. Thank you.
14: Mary Margaret with the Daily Wire. The president has said that if Iran doesn't behave themselves, we're going to resume military action. So what is the red line for what Iran can do before they cross that red line and we do resume military action?
8: Well, it's going to be a holistic approach where we look at their behavior. Are they funding terrorism? Are they leading to attacks of other people? Are they trying to get centrifuges to redevelop their nuclear weapons program? There are all these questions that we're going to ask about whether they've actually changed their behavior. Do they allow the inspectors in as they have promised that they would do? Or do they refuse to allow those inspectors in? A whole host of things we're going to see. We're working towards a very successful resolution of this process. But again, it takes two to tango. And what the president is just saying is that we maintain economic, diplomatic, and military leverage that nobody else in the world has. So if the Iranians want to change, great. We're going to help them. If they don't change, we still got all the cards. Thank you. Yeah.
17: Thank you.
8: Oh, sorry. In the blue jacket.
17: Yep. This one right here. This one right here, Mr. Vice President.
8: That's a Navy jacket. Should we have a debate about the difference?
0: That's J.D. Vance there speaking at the White House to the world's media, announcing this peace deal with Iran. A lot of skepticism in that room. We find that he's back here in Westminster. I'm delighted to be joined in the studio by the chief foreign affairs commentator at The Telegraph, David Blair. And I'm still joined by Sir Michael Ellis, the former Attorney General. David Blair, may I turn to you first? A lot of people in that room saying this is basically where we were before, except now we were promised regime change, the taking out of the Islamist Ayatollahs, the psychopaths that run the country. They still seem to be in place.
18: They are. One Khamenei is handed over to another Khamenei. And the most striking thing, Martin, is that America is lifting its embargo of Iran's ports, and it's waiving its sanctions on Iran's oil. It's doing both of those things unconditionally, without asking for anything in return. And the consequence will be that Iran will be able to earn billions of dollars from now on by selling its oil to anyone who wants to buy.
0: A lot of people initially, emotionally, were behind the notion. I mean, we've had so many Iranians in this studio who thought the promise here was to get the country back. And by stamping out Islamist terror in Iran, it would bring peace across the wider area, across the Middle East, and also help to bring peace to our shores. The threat of Islamist terrorism being funded by Iran it seemed like a win-win. It now seems, billions of dollars later, we're back where we began.
18: Yes, that's right. I mean, when you think of Donald Trump's remarks as he started the war on February the 28th to Iran's people, the hour of your freedom is at hand. But of course, there's only two ways you can accomplish regime change. One is through the full-scale invasion of a country with 500,000 or more troops, never on the cards. The other is through an internal popular uprising, which you can never predict and you can't control. And it's in essence, Trump was gambling that there would be some kind of internal uprising, and it didn't happen, and his gamble failed.
0: And yet the Ayatollah wiped out at least 40,000 of his own people, the bravest who were doing the uprising before this war even began. But do you agree, a lot of people saying J.D. Vance is doing his best to sell this deal to America and to the world here, that they had to go in to remove the nuclear threat, an Islamist psychopath, the nuclear bomb, that'd be terrible for the entire world.
18: Well, last year, they carried out a very successful operation to destroy Iran's nuclear plants. And that did massively diminish the nuclear threat in Iran. Last year's war was a success in its own terms. But all of that was accomplished before Donald Trump dropped a single bomb in this war. And in this war, the nuclear plants were not a priority target for the simple reason that they were dealt with previously.
0: So, Mike Ellis, let's bring you in now. Do you think a lot of people look at this and be slightly disappointed by this outcome?
5: They should be disappointed because this is a failure for the West. It's a failure for the United States, and it's an unambiguous failure for the West because the regime is still in place. There may be a different head of the regime, but my understanding is they've still been administering lashes to women for listening to Western music. It's the same type of regime still in place. Brinksmanship is all about who blinks first, and I think President Trump blinked first. The reality is that Americans are going to be involved, and I fear the West are going to be involved in more conflict in the years ahead, because I think further trouble in the Middle East is almost inevitable in the years ahead. Iran are going to be capable of rebuilding a nuclear arsenal, or at least move towards that over the course of years. And I accept that their efforts have been set back substantially. But the billions they are going to be getting through a black market economy in oil and through the sale of oil and the release of sanctioned money and all the rest of it is going to empower this regime to strengthen them even further. And they'll use brutality to suppress their own people.
0: David Blair, the headline in your excellent article today in The Telegraph is Trump's extraordinary deal as a survival plan for Iran.
18: Yes, that's right. I fear that the regime, if they had been asked to write their own survival plan, couldn't have done much better than the agreement that has just been signed.
5: I agree.
18: This, if they're sensible, will guarantee their grip on power for quite some time to come, or at least massively reduce the chances of them being overthrown, simply because they'll have so much extra resources.
5: But even leaving them, Martin, with some ballistic missiles, I think I heard J.D. Vance say, and making a reference to they need to be able to defend themselves. Well, we didn't leave the Nazis with a few V1 or V2 rockets at the end of World War II. Iran is a regime that has used ballistic missiles against democratic enemies, particularly Israel, and that is going to be a recipe for disaster going forward.
0: When you look back at this, David Blair, you know, the promise of change, the promise of trying to bring democracy, maybe take Iran back to what it was before the Islamist Republic went in and the veil literally fell over the country. It was such a tantalizing prospect that emotionally a lot of people bought into it. Has Donald Trump realized, as so many other Western leaders have before him, these forever wars just simply can't be won?
18: Well, it was never realistic. The prospect you just described was tantalizing, but it was never going to happen with the plan that he set out. You can never bring down regimes through air power alone. So I don't think anyone should have sensibly believed that this was ever on offer. The best you can do is defang the Iranian regime.
0: Has that been done?
18: Last year,
0: Has it been worth it?
18: No, it hasn't. Last year, they blew up the nuclear plants and it was done. And I think that was worth it. I think that operation last year was justified. But this year's, which has killed 3,500 Iranians, cost America billions in munitions that have been expended, has in the end achieved nothing except to strengthen the very people who Trump promised to overthrow.
0: A Astonishing stuff. Well, we'll have more on this, of course, throughout the rest of the show. But we have some breaking news for you now, concerning breaking news. And it's this. A 30-year-old man from Norfolk has been arrested on suspicion of attempted murder after a 3-year-old boy ended up in a crocodile enclosure at a zoo. And that left him with serious injuries, Cambridgeshire police have said. Just to repeat that, astonishing breaking news for you there. Just coming to us from the GB newsroom. A 30-year-old man from Norfolk has been arrested on suspicion of attempted murder after a 3-year-old boy ended up in a crocodile enclosure at a zoo. And that's left him with serious injuries. We believe that that boy has been taken to hospital, Cambridgeshire police have said. Quite incredible story. It's worth repeating one final time before the end of the hour. We'll look into this during the break to try and bring you more. 30-year-old man from Norfolk arrested on suspicion of attempted murder after a 3-year-old boy ended up in a crocodile enclosure at a zoo, leaving him with serious injuries, Cambridgeshire police have said. More on that after the news. Stick after the weather, beg your pardon, stick with us here on GB News, Britain's number one news channel.
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20: 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The A68 is restricted at Carframel due to a traffic incident. On the A4232 northbound, congestion stretches from the A48 interchange to M4 junction 33 at Capel Lanilturn. In Shropshire, the A5 northbound between junction A5064 and the A49 south of Shrewsbury has 10-minute delays. North Somerset's M5 northbound between junction 21 and 19 faces one-hour delays. Meanwhile, on the trains, disruptions affect Eastmead's M5 northbound between junction 21 and 19 faces one-hour delays. Meanwhile, on the trains, disruptions affect East Midlands Railway between Sleaford

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2: Very, very good afternoon to you. It's 5pm and welcome to the Martin Daubby Show here on GB News, broadcasting for you all the way through until 6pm. A cracking show awaits, but here's what's on today's menu. The US Vice President...
3: Their nuclear program has been completely destroyed. Their capacity for enrichment, the facilities at which they were using to develop enrichment and develop a potential nuclear weapon, those facilities are still destroyed.
2: And that was the U.S. Vice President there, J.D. Vance, declaring the Strait of Hormuz is back in business after 12.5 million barrels of oil flow through the Straits following the U.S.-Iran peace deal. We'll bring you all the latest from D.C. with our Queen of D.C., Bev Turner. Some astonishing breaking news for you now. Just into us here at the GB newsroom, a 30-year-old man has been arrested on suspicion of attempted murder after a 3-year-old boy has been thrown into the crocodile enclosure at a UK zoo. That's a breaking news story. We'll have more on that as details emerge. And the evil murderer of baby Preston Davey was today jailed for life with no chance of parole. Teacher Jamie Varley has been sentenced at Preston Crown Court to a whole life order for the murder and the sexual abuse of his adopted baby, Preston Davey. And Varley's partner, John McGowan Fazakerley, has also been sentenced to 25 years in prison for allowing the death of a child, sexual assault and of cruelty.
4: Extreme example of sordid and wicked behaviour by two completely remorseless human beings. This is a case that truly shocked the nation.
2: Slap in the face. Those are the words of a rape gang victim after she's been warned her abusers might be released from prison early after only serving perhaps a third of their sentence. An astonishing betrayal once again of rape gang survivors, and we'll be joined by that victim in an exclusive GB News interview. And is it finally coming home? England crushed Croatia last night 4-2 in the World Cup with King Kane bagging a brace for the Three Lions. Now, I know we've been here many, many times before. We've got the scars to show, but this time is football finally coming home. Should the German gaffer Thomas Tuchel have sung God Save the Queen? And why on earth did the ITV stuff a female pundit in the kitchen? That's all coming up in your next hour. Welcome to the show. It's a pleasure to have your company. A short moment ago in Washington, D.C., we heard from the Vice President, J.D. Vance. He's saying that the Iran-U.S. peace deal is a win-win for America and the United States. But is that really the case? The oil may be flowing again, but the Ayatollahs are still in power. We thought we'd have a regime change and the cancer of Islamist terrorism would be stamped out in Iran, in Tehran, and across the entire region. Is that what's really happened? We'll go to DC to join our Queen of DC, Bev Turner, in a short moment's time. Get in touch, use your ways, gbnews.com/your say is the way to do so, or scan the QR code on your screens now. Now it's time for your headlines with Tatiana Sanchez.
5: Martin, thank you very much and good afternoon. The top stories. A high school teacher has been jailed for life with no option for parole for the murder and sexual abuse of his adopted 13-month-old baby, Preston Davey. A warning, the story contains distressing details. 37-year-old Jamie Varley adopted Preston Davey at 9 months old with his partner, John McGowan Fazakerley. He's been jailed for 25 years for allowing the death of a child and sexual assault. Following an 8-week trial, both men were convicted by a jury at Preston Crown Court on Monday. Varley and McGowan Fazakerley were approved for adoption in January of 2023.

0: And Preston began living at their home in Blackpool in April of that year. In the 4 months he was in their care, Preston was routinely ill-treated, had indecent images and videos taken of him, and was sexually abused and physically assaulted. A government spokesperson said this is a sickening case of evil abusers exploiting a vulnerable child. An independent review has been commissioned by the local authorities, and the Independent National Child Safeguarding Practice Review Panel will work with them.
1: I struggle to imagine the horror that Preston endured in his short life. McGowan Fazakerley did nothing to help Preston and instead committed his own sexual assault against him. While no sentence will ever be enough for what these truly wicked men did to an innocent child, I welcome those handed down to them today by the judge.
0: Breaking news this hour, a three-year-old boy was thrown into a crocodile enclosure by a stranger at a zoo in Cambridgeshire today. The 30-year-old man from Norfolk, who police do not believe is known to the boy, has been arrested on suspicion of attempted murder. The child was rushed to hospital with serious injuries and is in a critical but stable condition. Elsewhere, US Vice President J.D. Vance has spoken on the US peace deal with Iran, which he says is already bearing real fruits for the American people. He said 12.5 million barrels of oil went through the Strait of Hormuz last night.
2: Iranians, for the second night in a row, did not shoot at any ships in the Strait of Hormuz. So far, they are honoring their end of the commitment. And on the blockade, CENTCOM has allowed north of a dozen ships to go through our naval blockade. And so we're also honoring our end of the early part of the agreement. On the military side, a couple of things that are still true and will be true whether the Iranians comply with the rest of the deal or not. Number one, their nuclear program has been completely destroyed. Their capacity for enrichment, the facilities at which they were using to develop enrichment and develop a potential nuclear weapon, those facilities are still destroyed. Their conventional military is still destroyed. Their capacity to threaten their neighbors is still largely gone. And now we see whether they are willing to comply with the next step of the president's peace plan.
0: New Defence Secretary Dan Jarvis has announced Britain's biggest ever package of drones for Ukraine. The UK will provide 150,000 drones and 350 air defence missiles and radars to Ukraine by the end of the year. The equipment is funded by a £752 million tranche of the £2.26 billion loan to Kyiv, financed with the profits of seized Russian assets. The Ukrainian-produced drones are aimed at helping Ukraine counter Russian strikes on civilian targets. Ukraine hit Moscow with a barrage of drones after ramping up strikes in recent months as it continues its fight back against Russia's full-scale invasion. Finally, the Church of England has apologised for the pain, trauma and stigma caused to those affected by historical forced adoption. It follows the government confirming today that it will make a full apology on behalf of the state over the practice, which saw thousands of mothers pressured into giving up babies for adoption because they were unmarried. Campaigners said there had been a lack of consultation on the apology, with one group branding the statement an insult to survivors. Others have welcomed a long-awaited apology as a first step on a long road to redemption for the Church of England. Those are the latest GB News headlines for now. More from me in half an hour.
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4: Thank you, Tatiana. I've got some breaking news for you now. This is coming from Mark White, our Home and Security AD. He's on holiday, but still breaking news. Listen to this. GB News can reveal that more than 10,000 illegal migrants have now crossed the channel so far this year, after hundreds more reached UK waters today. The headline figure was reached just after 4 p.m. today when the Border Force vessel Volunteer arrived into Dover Harbour with 97 illegal immigrants on board. Now, so far today, 236 small boat migrants have been taken to the Kent port, and GB News can also confirm that another two migrant boats are currently in French waters heading for the United Kingdom. And finally, Weather conditions are likely to remain favourable for crossing through tomorrow and into parts of the weekend. Just a quick recap of that news. We can now officially confirm 10,000 illegal immigrants have crossed the channel so far this year after hundreds more reach UK waters today. The headline figure was reached just after 4 p.m. today, just over an hour ago, when the Border Force vessel Volunteer arrived into Dover Harbour with 97 illegal immigrants on board. And so far today, 236 small boat migrants have been taken into the Kent port. And just to say, two more boats are currently on their way, and decent weather all the way into the weekend, which surely will mean more boats yet incoming. Thank you to Mark White for filing that. Now, in the last few moments, the Vice President of the United States, J.D. Vance, has declared that millions of barrels of oil have moved through the Strait of Hormuz. Now, this comes as Donald Trump signed a historic peace deal with Iran. Well, join me now as GB News' Late Show live presenter, our Queen of D.C., it's Bev Turner. Bev, welcome to the show. A pleasure to have your company. J.D. Vance putting on a brave face, saying this deal is a win-win for the United States. But it has to be said, faced quite a hostile media reception there, Bev.
5: He did. In fact, he made a joke about the fact that being on The View this week, which is an American chat show, a bit like Loose Women, but very kind of left-leaning. He said they were harder negotiators than the Iranians. And there was barely a titter across the room. The journalists didn't like what J.D. Vance had to say, a lot of them today. However, I've got to take issue with what your panelists were just saying in the studio, Martin, about the fact that this is some sort of defeat for America. I don't see it in that way at all. And particularly the Iranians, the Persians that I talked to in the studio on Late Show Live, they do not see it as that in any way, shape or form. I was looking back through the notes I'd taken in previous briefings, and within 4 to 6 weeks, the Americans had wiped out the military of Iran, pretty much Operation Epic Fury. They'd crushed their manufacturing ability in terms of new weapons. They'd destroyed their ballistic missile capabilities with more than 450 strikes during that time, more than 800 strikes on their drone facilities. They had zero submarine vessels left at their disposal now. They'd taken out total air dominance, effectively, from America across that country. And when J.D. Vance says today about the fact that they can't basically build their nuclear capability back without enormous amounts of money, he's right. And I've been saying all along with this, the one thing that the Iranians need, as much as they would like to have a power over the West, they need money. And frankly, now, as J.D. Vance has just pointed out, they will need billions of dollars to get back to where they have been. So America does have them in a chokehold in terms of their future development of their military capability. I think he laid it out very clearly today, Martin, much clearer probably than we've heard from the president in recent days. And he was at pains to point out this memorandum of understanding starts 60 days between now and a final deal being sealed. That is what they've now got, 60 days for Iran to agree to the minutiae of this detail. And his point was the Obama deal allowed them to create a nuclear capability. And then America kept them under some level of control. What he's saying is now we have obliterated that capability. Now they have to agree with us on all of the points that we lay out. Otherwise, they will never be able to build that capability back. And I thought it was incredibly convincing, actually. And your panelists there saying that this is a defeat, that isn't how the Iranian people see it at all. They are pleased that the regime has been reduced and denuded in such a huge way. What remains to be seen is whether the Iranian people can rise up against the existing mullah who are in control. And I think we have to be patient on that, because they might. That stage of this story may not have panned out yet at this stage. There are plans perhaps afoot behind the scenes to equip the public in Iran to rise up against the pockets of the IRGC that remain in power, actually, in that country. So things aren't finished in terms of the Iranian people. We've got to be a little bit more patient to see how that works out, Martin.
4: Okay, Bev Turner, thank you very much indeed for joining us live on the show today from DC. And of course, Late Show live from midnight with Bev from DC here on GB News. Bev Turner, always a pleasure, never a chore. Thank you very much for joining us on the show today. Now, just to repeat some breaking news we released just at the end of the previous hour, incredible breaking news, and it's this. A three-year-old boy has been thrown into a crocodile enclosure at a zoo. And that's left him with serious injuries. We've heard from Cambridgeshire Police. An incredible story. GB News National Reporter Charlie Peters joins us now. Charlie, brings up to speed on this incredible story.
6: Well, Martin, as you say, Cambridgeshire Police, they say they were called to this Johnson Zoo near Huntington earlier at about 1:24 this afternoon. They say that the boy, this three-year-old boy, was taken to Addenbrooke's Hospital in Cambridge with serious injuries and is in a stable condition. Now, a 30-year-old man from Norfolk has been arrested on suspicion of attempted murder. We've also heard from officers for the force saying that both the boy and the man arrested were not known to each other. I can also now bring you a statement we've just received from the East of England Ambulance Service, a spokesperson there saying that an ambulance, a rapid response vehicle and an ambulance officer vehicle and also the air ambulance were attending the scene earlier today. They've added that the child was transported by road to hospital for further care. I can also bring you a statement we've got from the Detective Inspector Verity McCann from Cambridgeshire Police, who said that at this stage, we are speaking to people who were at the zoo at the time of this distressing incident to understand more about the circumstances. Detective Inspector continues, we do not believe the man arrested and the child are known to each other. Officers are supporting the boy's family at hospital and our thoughts remain with them. I think, Martin, I can bring you some pictures now of this zoo in Huntington, which I can bring for you now. This is at the Johnson's Zoo in Oldhurst, which is near Huntington. This is footage from the Instagram account of the zoo. We've also seen online that they advertise how the crocodiles are fed in this enclosure. Those pictures there just being gathered from their social media profiles. I can also bring you this update from the local MP, Ben Obisjekti. He's written on social media that his thoughts were with the young victim and his family during a hugely traumatic and difficult time. He's also urged people to refrain from speculation online, also sharing that he's in contact with the Gold Commander, the senior police officer leading this investigation. Now, the Johnson Zoo website says that it houses over 100 fascinating animals, including tigers, lions, and of course, crocodiles, also alligators as well, and some of which you just saw in that footage of the enclosure. But the latest information we have at this stage is that a man has been arrested on suspicion of attempted murder. A three-year-old boy is in a critical condition, but a stable condition with critical injuries, being treated at Addenbrooke's Hospital. This incident taking place around 4 hours ago, earlier at the Johnson Zoo in the Oldhurst area near Huntington. And if there's any more breaking information on this shocking incident, Martin, of course, we'll bring it to you right away.
4: Absolutely mind-blowing stories, hard to even get your head around. You know, a day at the zoo, a three-year-old boy, a stranger snatching your boy and throwing him into a crocodile enclosure. The boy, critical but stable. It's the stuff of nightmares. Charlie Peter will get more on that throughout the rest of the show if details come to us. Thank you, Charlie. Allegedly thrown in there. Wow. Okay, moving on. Now, a reminder that the breaking news, horrific breaking news, and a warning here that this contains content that viewers and listeners may find extremely distressing. Jamie Varley, a former teacher, has been sentenced to life in prison today with no parole after the murder of his 13-month-old adopted son, Preston Davey, whom he also subjected to sustained and horrific physical and sexual abuse. And also John McGowan Fazekely has been jailed for 25 years, his partner, for allowing the death and the sexual abuse of a child. Well, GB News' national reporter Jack Carson has been there for us at Preston Crown Court. Jack Carson, the details of this case are simply too horrific to even talk about on national television, and yet justice of sorts has been handed out today, and this evil murderer sentenced to life in prison.
7: Yeah, absolutely, Martin. There is such a conflicting feeling on days like this, because for the family, they've had to wait years to get this justice. But as they commented on in their own victim personal statements, no words, no sentence will ever bring back their precious boy who had to suffer such horrific abuse in the final 4 months of his life when he was placed at the hands of what were thought to be a loving family, a loving pair of adopted parents for him. But of course, we now know that during his time in the care of Jamie Varley and John McGowan, Fraser Curley, he was continuously abused to the point where he had bruises on parts of his body. 40 traumatic injuries were found during the post-mortem examination. That is really as much as we can say, because some of the details are so distressing. As the sentencing hearing heard once again today, as the last 8 weeks of the trial that took place here at Preston Crown Court, Varley has been sentenced to a whole life order. That means he will never be eligible for parole. He will not serve a minimum term, as what is said and ruled on in so many other murder cases. The judge, Mr. Justice Turner, said that Preston had faced unremitting abuse and neglect before being killed by Varley, saying it was you who did this, you murdered him, and a whole life order is a sentence of last resort for the cases of most extreme gravity. He said that this was such a case and that you must stay in prison for the rest of your life. You will never be eligible for parole. John McGowan, Fraser Curley, was sentenced to 25 years. Some of those sentences coming consecutively, showing the extreme level of abuse that he himself inflicted on Preston Davey. After the sentencing today, Lancashire Police gave a statement on the steps of the court.
1: Jamie Varley is an evil and monstrous individual who sexually, physically and mentally abused a vulnerable baby for his own sadistic pleasure. It was this abuse that ultimately led to little baby Preston's death. I struggle to imagine the horror that Preston endured in his short life. McGowan Fazakerley did nothing to help Preston and instead committed his own sexual assault against him. While no sentence will ever be enough for what these truly wicked men did to an innocent child, I welcome those handed down to them today by the judge. I hope it gives some comfort to those who love Preston that both Varley and McGowan Fazakerley will be behind bars for a significant period of time.
7: Yeah, and as you heard there, there was a real sense today in the court looking at both Varley and McGowan Fraser Curley in the dock. There wasn't any sense of emotion on their face. There wasn't any sense really from as directed from their defence teams that there was any remorse for their crimes. I mean, after Preston had been placed in their care, it was all of a sudden that he began to suffer a non-accidental a cluster of injuries. At least they were deemed to be accidental at the time, and he was taken to hospital three times in the months before his death. First it was a nosebleed and a seizure, the second time it was for a rash and bruising, and the third time it was a fractured left elbow. But when social workers visited Preston at his home, they did not feel that he was in danger. He was then, on the 27th of July 2023, rushed to hospital for the final time, where Varley had basically created a story that he found him submerged in the bath and had drowned. There was no evidence of that in the post-mortem, and over the course of the last few months, that web of lies has been completely unravelled. But there is still accountability that is to be had, Martin. Oldham Council had paused a child safeguarding practice review during the criminal proceedings. That will now restart, and the Minister for Children, Josh McAllister, has said he has instructed experts to examine this case.
4: Thank you, Jack Carlson, for that report. Harrowing, harrowing case indeed there from Preston Crown Court. Thank you, Jack. Back to the studio, Sir Michael Ellis, of course, former Attorney General. I want to try and convey to our audience, our listeners, our viewers, utterly, utterly appalled by this sickening case. And many will think perhaps a death penalty should be brought back. We don't have that in Britain. No. But in terms of the severity of the sentencing, full life order, no chance of parole, do you think that's the fair outcome? And how rare are such sentences?
8: I think it is the right outcome in this case. When Parliament dealt with the law after they removed hanging as a form of judicial execution, the reality is that they knew that a whole life order had to be made available. They're very rare. There's only about 70 to 75 people currently in prison in this country who are serving a whole life order. It means that no matter what age they are when they get that sentence, no matter how long they live, they remain in prison for the rest of their natural life. It's only available in cases where judges and juries have convicted an individual of the murder of a police officer or prison officer on duty, multiple murder, sadistic or sexual murder of a child. The most horrific cases are reserved for the whole life order type of sentence. The judge has passed that sentence in this case, and that means that this person should never be released from prison.
4: And you feel that's the fair outcome here. But the conversation inevitably turns around to capital punishment. Do you think there's any appetite in Britain for ever going back to that?
8: Well, this has periodically been discussed in the political sort of circles of this country. Really, I can recall it being discussed in the 1980s when Margaret Thatcher was Prime Minister. There wasn't the political appetite for it then, and I don't think there's the political appetite for it now. This is one of those areas where the views of parliamentarians may differ from the views of the general public, because the last time I looked, many members of the public did feel that capital punishment was appropriate. But that isn't reflected, I don't think, in political appetite across the spectrum.
4: But do you think that public appetite is changing because crime seems to be getting more severe? I mean, these kind of crimes are mercifully rare, but we see, for example, rapes on the increase, you know, people from overseas. You know, but are we at a point where different cultures, incompatible cultures, not this case, of course, but in a broader sense, they're used to a severity of law in a certain country? And when they come to Britain, this liberal democracy where there is no such penalty, it gives them a feeling of impunity.
8: I don't think so, because I don't think most people, when they're committing these sorts of offences, think that they are ever going to be found, and I don't think they think about the penalty that's likely to accrue. So I doubt that, but the reality is that these types of offences have always existed. They've always, sadly, been around. The penalties used to be, obviously, including hanging, but they don't any longer, and I very much doubt that's likely to change anytime soon.
4: Okay, so Michael, thank you. You've been superb today, as ever. Thank you. Now, coming up next, protests erupted in Oxford last night as Tommy Robinson appeared at the Oxford Union for a debate on Islam. The debate was, is there any place for Islam in Britain? Does he have a point? That's the debate next here on GB News.
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12: Liverpool have agreed a £34.5 million deal to sign Victor Munoz from Osasuna after beating Newcastle to his signature. The fee will be paid in two instalments, while former club Real Madrid are set to receive £17.3 million through a sell-on clause and retain matching rights on any future bid. Liverpool accelerated their pursuit following Andoni Iraola's appointment, with the winger identified as a player capable of operating on either flank or through the middle. The 22-year-old has already undergone a medical in the United States with permission from Spain's Football Federation. That's the latest sport. 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
4: Welcome back. It's 5:30 with me, Martin Daubney, here on GB News. Now, protests erupted in Oxford last night as Tommy Robinson appeared at the Oxford Union for a debate on Islam. Around 200 people gathered to protest against Tommy Robinson, and many were seen wearing Antifa logos and slogans, masks and Palestinian scarves, shouting things like "Stop the far right" and "Racist scum off our streets." Now, it's also worth pointing out that Sir Jacob Rees-Mogg also took part in that debate. I'm hoping to tease a bit out of him what happened there at the end of my show between 7 and 8 tonight. So stick around for that later. But back to yesterday, because some were even physically blocked from entering the debating society by those protesters outside. Jacob Rees-Mogg took part in the debate, said the best way to answer Tommy Robinson is to debate with him. Is he right? Well, let's now speak with the founder of the Oxford Institute for British Islam. That is Dr. Taj Haghi. Dr. Taj, always a pleasure to have your company. The topic of the debate was this. This House believes the West is right to be suspicious of Islam. Now, for that, the protesters wouldn't even allow the debate to go ahead. They were abusive. They got in the way. What are they so afraid of? And is it present and correct, do you believe, to have debates like this?
23: Absolutely. I think, you know, freedom of speech is a fundamental right of all British people. And this idea of, you know, curtailing people and censoring people is not acceptable. Firstly, there were only about 200 protesters, a very tiny percentage of people. And secondly, I remember very, very vividly, and maybe you too, Martin, when Nick Griffin appeared on Panorama, he was known for being ultra right-wing and racist and whatever. And yet by his poor performance on Panorama, the BNP lost a lot of credibility. The same thing with Tommy Robinson and others on that spectrum. I mean, they are entitled to their views about Islam. I don't particularly agree with it, but I'm a Voltairist, meaning that I will do not agree with you, but I'll defend to the death your right to say so. So this idea of shutting down debate and preventing people from speaking only means that these people go underground. And by going underground, that's actually far more dangerous to our society, and we shouldn't let that happen at all. So no, I'm a free speech absolutist. However distasteful the subject is, however problematic and offensive their views are, I think they should be aired, and we should defeat them in the chamber in the intellectual way without resorting to violence. And I think that's the best way to deal with the Tommy Robinsons of the world.
4: But Dr. Taj, you know, it is fair to point out that we're having an action. You might not like what Tommy Robinson says or a lot of other people say, and, you know, that's fine. It's a free country. But the point is this: the conversation, particularly around rape gangs, was started by people like Tommy Robinson. The Times newspaper also were doing it. GB News have been doing it for years as well. But those conversations weren't allowed to happen until relatively recently. And so it is absolutely fair to say that it's not to condemn an entire religion to say certain parts of that religion have been problematic. Certain parts of that religion have undeniably caused huge damage for white working class communities, particularly girls. Yeah, you agree with that?
23: Yes, I've been in the forefront of condemning the rape gangs. Okay, so that's not the issue. The issue is, yes, the Times did a wonderful job. So did the GB News and others. I think we need to expose this, warts and all. There's nothing should be off limits. There's no taboo subject for Muslims. If Muslims do wrong, I'm the first one actually to go out and say, listen, this is not acceptable. This is not part of Islam. And you cannot be doing these things in my name. So I think Tommy Robinson is right to condemn rape gangs and to blame Pakistani Muslims for that, and I myself do that. But I think to prevent him from speaking, that's the issue here now. Okay, the Oxford Union is supposed to be a bastion for free speech, a citadel of liberty. And now, if they want to prevent people from speaking, we should oppose that and fight that tooth and nail. Because once we stop Tommy Robinson, who's going to be next? Rupert Lowe? Who's going to be next after that? We can't allow that. This is a free country, and however distasteful, however offensive the views of people are, we should let them speak and challenge them in a free debate.
4: Well, hear, hear to that. Freedom of speech means you have to listen to things that you don't always like. That's the point. And it's worth pointing out the debates did go ahead, and the Oxford Union pushed on with the debates. They tried to cancel it back in May. So it did go ahead. It was the protesters outside that attempted to block people getting in. I believe about 60 people got in, and only 60 out of 400 seats were filled. But the show did go on. Despite the tolerant, peaceful, be kind left outside trying to stop it. Thank you for being open-minded, Dr. Taj Hargi. Thank you for coming on the show today to discuss your views on Islam. It's always an absolute pleasure. Thank you very much.
23: Thank you.
4: The founder of the Oxford Institute for British Islam, Dr. Taj Hargi. Now, still to come, Barry Manilow, superfan, says he feels humiliated after reportedly being banned from meeting his idol. That's next here on GB News. First, there he is. He's going to join me in the studio. But first, if you're travelling home from work or from school, stay safe and stick with us.
0: Good afternoon. This is the latest AI travel news from gbnews.com. The A68 is restricted at Car Framill after an incident. M27 eastbound between junction 8 and 9 has delays due to a broken down vehicle. In Norfolk, the A47 westbound is closed between the A107-4 and the A107-5 due to a serious collision. The M5 northbound between junction 26 and 25 has one lane closed for maintenance. The A5 northbound south of Shrewsbury is congested between the A5064 and the junction with the A49. And on the trains, Gatwick Express services between Three Bridges and Brighton are affected. For more travel news, go to gbnews.com.
2: Hello and welcome to the latest update from the Met Office for GB News. A muggy feel out there today, and in fact that will continue over the next few days. A lot of low cloud and mist in the north and west. In some places that will be bringing heavy rain. Now at the moment the UK sits on the boundary between an increasingly hot spell across Europe and much fresher Atlantic air. That fresher Atlantic air reaching the far northwest of the UK. But in between we've got a lot of cloud cover, spells of rain easing for a time overnight, but then by dawn we've got heavier rain arriving into Northern Ireland, much of central and western Scotland. Towards the southeast, the chance of some thundery showers at first through the evening, and then it's drier with clear spells. clouds, but despite the clear spells, it's going to be a muggy night, an uncomfortable one for sleeping, temperatures staying at 16 or 17 Celsius. We start Friday with this big contrast across the country, a wet start for Scotland with heavy rain at times, especially towards the west, and a lot of low cloud bringing some hill fog and some coastal mist. Northern Ireland, a similarly damp start to the day, even if it's not particularly chilly. Much of England and Wales drier, but we do have extensive low cloud through Wales and the west of England with sea fog and some hill fog as well. A few spots to drizzle out there. Much brighter skies through the Midlands, the east and southeast of England. Extensive sunshine away from the coast and temperatures shooting up through the morning, reaching by the afternoon widely high 20s and low 30s. The hot spot likely somewhere in East Anglia at 33 Celsius. Further northwest, it's going to stay damp through much of the day, but the heavier rain easing for a time, turning more showery and still that humid feel. Now, the rain that starts the day in the northwest edges into the north and west of England as well as Wales on Friday night. That will eventually fizzle away through Sunday, and although we'll see more wet weather in the north on Sunday, it turns drier and warmer with some exceptional heat in the southeast.
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4: Welcome back now, it's 20 to 6. Now, after in daylight today, don't we need a good news story to cheer us up? Well, here it is. A Barry Manilow superfan says he feels humiliated after reportedly being banned from meeting his idol, the US singer Barry Manilow, because of his outfit choice. Well, Wayne Denton, as you can see on your screens there, spent over £2,000 on VIP meet and greet tickets to see his beloved singer, which included an after-show meet and greet, but it didn't quite work out. Let's find out why. I'm delighted to be joined in the studio in Westminster now by the Barry Manilow impersonator and superfan Wayne Denton, and also Lola Jane Martin. Welcome to you both. Absolute pleasure to have your company. You saved up a load of money. You went to meet your idol,
5: yep.
4: But you got Coca Caban. What happened?
5: Well, you could say that, yeah. I mean, we've seen him a few times. I've never met him before, so we wanted to make it special and have a meet and greet. We saw the show first. Fantastic show. One of his best performances, I think, even though he's had his illnesses, he really did perform. And we were really pleased with to see him. We sat right in the front two shows, which was included in the price of the meet and greet ticket.
4: Yeah.
5: So we were there with the other people that were going to meet and greet, and you know, we're all sort of excited and enjoying the show, you know. And afterwards we had to go to an area where we had to go into a room, and we were checked into this room as we went through, and this guy we've met a couple of times was there. He was in charge of the VIP tickets, and so they turned around and he said, "You can't come in." Not like that, just that was it.
4: Why?
5: He said, you can't come in like that. He said, "You have to remove the jacket and the wig."
4: So you dressed, you know, as you dress when you are impersonating your hero.
5: Yeah.
4: You're not taking the mickey.
5: No, not
4: You're paying at all. Homage. You homage, went
5: yeah.
4: along.
5: Of course,
4: and
5: yeah.
4: They said it was a no-no.
5: And they just stopped us stone dead and said, no, it's a no.
6: Absolute no. Absolute no. Not like that. It was just the way we were treated. Looked me up and down and went, "You're just not going in like that. It's insulting to Barry." And I went, "Oh, my gosh." I said, "How on earth can this be insulting to anybody? I mean, it's so joyous. It's a celebration. Yeah. We're celebrating his return back to the stage. And here we are. Can't wait." And
5: one of the other things I wanted to go in wearing this for is because Janet, this is, she made this costume. and by hand, and it took her nearly 2 years to make. So she'd studied, and she's made all the other costumes that we performed with on our Celebrating Barry show, which we tore, and they're identical jackets to Barry's. And what it is this this particular jacket was the speciality one. It took a long time, and I wanted to go in to wear it and sort of just say to Barry, you know, look what this what Janet's made, and you know, and for him to say, oh, it's great, you know, and to be really for it, you know. But for some reason, we just got knocked back on this, and I was really disappointed about it.
1: And I suspect Barry Manilow would have smiled and found it wonderful. But it was a sniffy security.
6: Well, no, it wasn't. He said that Mark on the door. He said no. He said we've been told not to let you in. And I said, but I want to speak to Barry. I want to hear it from him. You know, he's the boss.
5: Yeah.
6: Yeah, and he said, no, I'm going to get someone else. And they went, nope, absolute no, lose the jacket, lose the wig.
5: And then they got the security from the Barry Manilow office come forward, and they said he came out and he turned around and he just said, it's a no-no, you're not coming in wearing that.
1: So, if we get on our screens here, look, Wayne, there's you, and there's Barry. I think the likeness is pretty uncanny.
5: Yeah.
1: And just to point out, you're not wearing the wig to take the mickey. You wear the wig because you've lost your bonnet, right?
5: That's right, yeah, that's right. I mean, at the end of the day, like I say, it's not something that I think, well, I'll just take the mickey out of Barry and something. That's not like that at all. It wasn't like that at all. But we were sitting in the two seats right at the front, and obviously with Barry singing, and he was really close. Obviously, being in the front row, he would be able to see us and how we dressed and that. So whether he mentioned to the guys as he left the stage, don't let those two in for whatever reason, we don't know.
6: We were not
5: offered a refund on the tickets. I had to ask for that, which I think is.
1: And it was almost $2,500 you spent on these tickets.
5: Two tickets, yeah.
1: I mean, that's an eye-watering sum of money.
5: Janet paid for them.
1: It's an eye-watering sum of money, but you didn't get to meet your hero. Has it put you off, Barry Manilow?
6: Well,
1: are you reconsidering, or...
6: Well,
1: the show go
6: I've
1: on.
6: Got to say, my stomach absolute churned because we've been boogieing away at the front, right in the middle, right under his feet all night. And to think he's been looking down on us, feeling insulted, that's what really knocks my stomach.
5: Yeah.
6: You know? And we've got tickets for September, again, front row in Vegas. And I just don't, I can't face it. I really can't. Looking at him, thinking, what is he thinking, you know? So we don't really have an answer to how he really felt.
5: The one guy turned round, he's one of his security guys, that came out and said, it's a no, no, no, like that. And he was American, and and he said he felt a bit frightened. He was a bit...
6: Yeah, he said, well, to be fair, he said, I'm terrified of the situation.
1: Terrified of what
6: situation? Yeah, that was his words, exactly.
1: He was like, keep your hair on to it.
5: Absolutely.
1: Well, look, if people can't see the real thing, they can come and see you perform. You guys perform.
5: Yes,
1: Where can they see you?
5: Well, we've been touring a show called Celebrating Barry.
1: Celebrating Barry.
5: And next week we go over to Ireland for four nights. So we're doing over in Ireland, we're doing Belfast, and we're doing Dublin. And then we're doing up on the Wirral.
6: On the Wirral, yeah. And we've got a full band and brass, and it's a really super show. And
5: then
6: it's an uplifting show.
5: Bracknell we're doing.
1: Well, let's hope that enough people come along to see you. You can save what your pen is. And if Barry Manilow's team are watching out there, let them meet their hero.
5: The one thing I'd like to say, and we'd like to say, is you're invited to our shows in whatever dress where you want to wear, and we don't charge you anything to meet me afterwards.
1: Well, thank you very much indeed for popping in to see us today. It's a wonderful story. Well, it's not a wonderful story, but I hope it has a happy ending for you. Mm-hmm. That is Wayne Denton and Janet Martin there, Lola. Let's get the final comparison on the screen of you next to your hero. There it is. Wayne Denton and his hero, Barry Manilow. Get him on side by side. We're going to do that now. Look, I'm going to get you... can I take you for a drink in a minute?
5: Okay, great.
1: What's your drink? Oh, shandy?
5: Anything.
1: It's not a terrible pun. Thank you very much. I'll see you for a drink in a minute. Thank you very much indeed to the pair. Now, GB News has reached out to Barry Manilow for comment, and we'll bring that response to you when we get it. Now, coming up next, how do you follow that? Well, let's try, because England kicked out of the World Cup. They kicked off their World Cup journey last night with a 4-2 walloping of Croatia in Dallas. Could it be coming home? I'll be speaking to a referee next. But meanwhile, we've been searching some holiday sun, and here is the forecast of some of the top European destinations. Stand up, give us a twirl.
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20: The heat across some parts of Western Europe will continue to build and spread further north and eastwards through the next few days. Not everywhere seeing the exceptionally high temperatures, but across some parts of Spain into France, temperatures will be around 10 degrees above average for the time of year. And whilst there will be a lot of sunshine around, with that heat and humidity, do watch out for a few thundery showers that are likely to kick off. More sunny and hot weather to come into next week.
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1: Welcome back. It is 5:51. Look at this. It's magnificent. You may have noticed there's a World Cup on. England kicked off their World Cup campaign last night with a 4-2 walloping over Croatia in Dallas, with King Kane, Harry Kane, bagging a brace as Jude Bellingham and Marcus Rashford also found the onion bag. Now, thousands of England fans braved the Texas heat and the eye-watering ticket prices and beer prices to cheer on German gaffer Thomas Tuchel's side. Let's now speak to the former referee and FIFA instructor Janie Frampton. Janie, it's always a pleasure to have your company. Let's just ask to get the basic question straight away. Is it finally coming home?
33: Well, I'm hoping so, and I have fingers crossed. I was watching the game in Malta last night in a bar with as many English fans as I could find.
1: I've got to ask you this question, Janie. A lot of people are saying, you know, the ITV coverage had Emma Hayes in a kitchen. What were they thinking?
33: Martin, come on. What are they even thinking? in what is still a male-dominated sport, football is, Emma's done incredibly well. Why have her stood in front of what looks like a kitchen? Did they not even think for one moment that this is going to be perceived as being very sexist? Come on, it's not rocket science.
4: I mean, she was doing noughts and crosses on that chalkboard there. And, you know, her commentary was incisive. She knows what she's on about. You know she manages, what, the USA team, right? Like, she knows what she's doing. But a lot of people, while I watched it in the pub where I was, said, is she making a shopping list for what she's about to cook in that kitchen? It just looked terrible.
33: Do you know, Martin, how many times as a referee I was told I should be barefoot and pregnant at the kitchen sink? You know, it is quite insulting. You don't have to be woke to find that offensive. You know, I was in football because I love football. Emma is in football because she loves it and she's really good at it. This is just a ridiculous point that they're trying to make here.
4: And I think they put her in a bit of a sticky situation there because, like, you know, it looks like she's on one of those, like, you know, channels where she's like trying to sell you a toaster or something. I mean, it looks ridiculous. But look, let's put that to one side and get back to the sport if we can, because something I think happened last night. The German gaffer, I think, must have gave them some kind of monstering at half time, because the first half I thought we looked like the England of old, the Southgate team, timid, sitting back, inviting disaster. And in fact, we did. And then suddenly, the second half, boof, a new team came out, Janie.
33: I know. And do you know what? The first half, I was so nervous. I thought our defence was leaking like a sieve, and I really didn't think we had any real control of the game. We were allowing Croatia to control it for us. And you're right. What happened at half time? I'd love a little bit of that, just a little bit of that knowledge, because they came out a totally different side the second half.
4: And Janie, do you think we can go all the way? Sorry, not me and you. I mean, the football. England.
33: Martin, we keep saying it and we build our guys up sometimes to fail, but I think we have to remain positive. And I think we can certainly go, if not all the way, we're going to be close this year. We've just got to play as a team, cohesively, not with the big egos. We can do this. We have the quality.
4: Yeah, and do you know what, Janie? You know, there's been a huge conversation about should Thomas Tuchel have sang the national anthem. I think he probably should, not because I think it should be compulsory, but it would have made him an immediate legend.
33: Yes, and again, sometimes people just, they don't read the room, do they? You know, because he is good, he's great at what he does, but that would have just given him a little bit of a positive edge that would have gone down so well. I sang it in a bar full of every nationality you can imagine, sat next to my colleagues who are French, you know, so if I can do it there with no fear or favour, then certainly they can do it too.
4: Janie Frampton, there we go. Look, they're celebrating on the screens there. Look at that. It's magnificent, Janie. We, you know, all I want, Janie, is for England to win something before I die. Is that too much to ask? Janie Frampton, thank you very much for joining us on the show tonight. Up next, someone worth dying thank for, you. Michelle Dubry, Jubes & Co. Jubes, what's on your menu?
6: Hey, Martin, I've got to say, I've got a really heavy heart today, but you just really made me laugh in that last segment. I'll give you your credit for that. Anyway, look, so much that we need to talk about. Of course, this absolutely horrendous murder trial that has now finally reached its conclusion. I have such strong feelings about that, and I want to get into that with you and a whole lot more. So get yourselves a cup of something, whether that's tea or something stronger. It's been one of those days. I don't know about how it feels for you, but anyway, whatever you're drinking, I'll see you in a sec.
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3: 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The M90 northbound is restricted between Junction 5 and Junction 6 at Kinross due to a road traffic incident. Drivers on the A40 eastbound north of Gloucester face closures between junctions with the A38 and A417 following a collision. On the M5 northbound, congestion is causing delays of up to 1 hour. The M20 eastbound exit slip at Junction 5 has delays of 10 minutes. Meanwhile, on the M1 northbound, one of four lanes is closed following a crash. And on the trains, Cross Country reports delays at Bristol Temple Meads and disruption at Brockenhurst, affecting Great Western Railway between Reading and Wokingham. For more travel news, go to gbnews.com.
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7: 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UK only. Entrance must be 18 or over. Lines close at 4 p.m. on the 26th of June. This is a network giveaway. Entries will be pooled. Please check the closing time if listening or watching on demand. Good luck. I'm on the 26th of June. This is a network giveaway. Entries will be pooled. Please check the closing time if listening or watching on demand. Good luck.

0: 6 o'clock, I'm Michelle Dewberry, and this is Jubes & Co. Coming up tonight, a case that many of us followed now for several weeks has concluded with a sentencing of two so-called dads. Well, I've got a simple question. It is surely now time, isn't it, to debate a return to the death penalty. Also, coming up tonight, I also want to talk about another police case, this time a case today which yet again has given rise to talk of two-tier policing. Let's get to the bottom of this. Do we have this or not? Also, in Oxford last night, activists closed down streets to try and aggressively stop people attending a debate about Islam in which Tommy Robinson was taking part. Who on earth do these people think they are? And why on earth do they seem to get away with it? Also, did you watch England's victory last night? Finally, some good news for once. We'll get this. One council has now gone to the High Court for an injunction to try and stop people flying the flag. Why? Well, in an effort to protect its residents and its values. Please give me some strength. Honestly, I've had just about enough of this clown world that we seem to exist in. Anyway, we've only got to make it till 7 and then we're nearly there. Alongside me to do just that, co-founder of the Together Declaration, Alan Miller, and the businessman and former Labour candidate, Kevin Craig. But before we get stuck in, let's cross and give you your 6 o'clock news headlines.
1: Michelle, thank you very much and good evening. The top stories: a high school teacher has been jailed for life with no option for parole for the murder and sexual abuse of his adopted 13-month-old baby, Preston Davey. A warning: this story contains distressing details. 37-year-old Jamie Varley adopted Preston Davey at 9 months old with his partner, John McGowan Fazakerley. He's been jailed for 25 years for allowing the death of a child and sexual assault. Following an 8-week trial, both men were convicted by a jury at Preston Crown Court on Monday. Varley and McGowan Fazakerley were approved for adoption in January 2023, and Preston began living at their home in Blackpool in April of that year. In the 4 months he was in their care, Preston was routinely ill-treated, had indecent images and videos taken of him, and was sexually abused and physically assaulted. A government spokesperson said it's a sickening case of evil abusers exploiting a vulnerable child. An independent review has been commissioned by the local authorities, and the Independent National Child Safeguarding Practice Review Panel will work with them.
2: I struggle to imagine the horror that Preston endured in his short life. McGowan Fazakerley did nothing to help Preston and instead committed his own sexual assault against him. While no sentence will ever be enough for what these truly wicked men did to an innocent child, I welcome those handed down to them today by the judge.
1: Elsewhere, a 3-year-old boy was allegedly thrown into a crocodile enclosure by a stranger at a zoo in Cambridgeshire today. A 30-year-old man from Norfolk, who police do not believe is known to the boy, has been arrested on suspicion of attempted murder. The child was rushed to hospital with serious injuries and is in a critical but stable condition. US Vice President J.D. Vance has spoken on the US peace deal with Iran, which he says is already bearing real fruits for the American people. He said 12.5 million barrels of oil went through the Strait of Hormuz last night.
3: The Iranians, for the second night in a row, did not shoot at any ships in the Strait of Hormuz. So far, they are honoring their end of the commitment. And on the blockade, CENTCOM has allowed north of a dozen ships to go through our naval blockade. And so we're also honoring our end of the early part of the agreement. On the military side, a couple of things that are still true and will be true whether the Iranians comply with the rest of the deal or not. Number one, their nuclear program has been completely destroyed. Their capacity for enrichment, the facilities at which they were using to develop enrichment and develop a potential nuclear weapon, those facilities are still destroyed. Their conventional military is still destroyed. Their capacity to threaten their neighbors is still largely gone. And now we see whether they are willing to comply with the next step of the president's peace plan.
1: New Defence Secretary Dan Jarvis has announced Britain's biggest ever package of drones for Ukraine. The UK will provide 150,000 drones and 350 air defence missiles and radars to Ukraine by the end of the year. The equipment is funded by a £752 million tranche of the £2.26 billion loan to Kyiv, financed with the profits

0: have seized Russian assets. The Ukrainian-produced drones are aimed at helping Ukraine counter Russian strikes on civilian targets. Ukraine hit Moscow with a barrage of drones after ramping up strikes in recent months as it continues its fight back against Russia's full-scale invasion. And finally, more than 10,000 illegal migrants have crossed the channel so far this year after hundreds more reached UK waters today. The figure was reached just after 4 p.m. when the Border Force vessel Volunteer arrived into Dover Harbour with 97 people on board. So far today, 236 small boat migrants have been taken to the Kent port. It takes the total number of illegal channel crossings this year to just under 10,100. Those are the latest GB News headlines for now. It's back to Michelle.
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2: Thank you very much for that, Tatiana. Hello, good evening to each and every single one of you. My name's Michelle Dubry. This is Jubes and Kern. I'm with you till 7 o'clock tonight. And I'm not going to lie, ladies and gents, I have a very heavy heart and a very heavy head, quite frankly, today. We'll come on to the Preston Davey story in just a few seconds. But that other story you've just been hearing about in the headlines there, a child, as we speak, as we sit here now tonight, there is a three-year-old little boy trying to recover in hospital after allegedly being thrown to the crocodiles. You heard that right. I don't know what is going on in this country. I really, really do not. It really is heavy. It really hurts my heart. And I send all my love and my very best wishes to that little boy and to his loved ones. One thing that I always say, though, is that we will get through all of this together. That's for sure. Because, you know, we all, I think, feel the same level of despair, don't we? We speak often, you and I, every night, to be precise. And I know you share many of my feelings alongside me till seven, the co-founder of the Together Declaration, Alan Miller, and the businessman and the former Labour candidate, Kevin Craig. Good evening, gents. You're both very welcome tonight. And you know the drill, don't you? It is about you. You can join the conversation as well, all the usual ways. One of these days, I'll get my panel to introduce all of those usual ways, and I can test who actually pays attention to this bit. But for now, you all know what you're doing. Get in touch and tell me, how do you feel tonight? Now, a story. I've certainly cried so many tears, not just today, but over the last weeks following the twists and turns of the story. And I know that many of you share that sentiment. Notwithstanding that, I do need to advise you all that this story that we are about to discuss is very distressing and contains details that many of you may find upsetting. Let me cross without further ado to our correspondent, Jack Carson. He has the latest from outside of that court. Jack, good evening to you. Bring us up to speed.
3: Yeah, good evening to you, Michelle. Well, this evening, Jamie Varley starts a whole life order. He will be in prison until he dies for murdering Preston Davey, for abusing Preston Davey in the final 4 months of his life. His partner, John McGowan Fraser Curley, who is 32 and was found guilty of sexual assault, child cruelty and allowing the death of a child, was sentenced today to a minimum term of 25 years in police custody. Passing the sentence today, Mr. Justice Turner said that Preston Davey had faced unremitting abuse and neglect before being killed by Varley in an attack. He had gone and taken Preston to hospital, saying that he found him submerged in the bath in water after only leaving him alone for a couple of minutes. That was only the beginning of the unravelling of a web of lies that Varley had created as him and his partner had adopted Preston back in 2023 and subjected him to countless abuse, taking indecent images and videos of him, all while telling their friends and family that the injuries, the bruises, the physical marks, 40 trauma injuries found on Preston's body in the post-mortem examination were accidental, were not caused by them. And and three, four times Preston had to go to hospital because of seizures or other things which were only happening since he'd gone into their care. But countless times the baby Preston Davy was returned to the care of Varley and McGowan Fraser Curley without seemingly question from Child Protection Services. Social workers visited Preston at home. They said they did not feel that he was in danger. Now, we know that Oldham Council have put a special safeguarding practice review into place. That had to be paused during the criminal proceedings, but that will now be relaunched by Oldham Council, as the Children's Minister, Josh McAllister, also says he has instructed experts to examine the Preston Davy case, saying it is shocking. It's shocking, and people will look at it and feel sick. And the trauma that the families have had to go through in this 3 year almost now fight for justice has finally come to an end today. Detective Chief Inspector Andy Fallows of Lancashire Police, who's the senior investigating officer in this, was on the steps of this court after those sentences were handed down. He said it was important to make sure that Preston, amongst all these headlines, was remembered.
4: I don't want the victim in this case, baby Preston Davy, to be lost in the headlines. He was a happy and thriving boy who would have been celebrating his fourth birthday two days ago if it wasn't for the actions of Varley and McGowan Fraser-Curley.
3: As you heard there, you know, there is a real sense of anger, as you can imagine, within this community here, that this was allowed to happen in the first place. In the victim personal statements that were read out in the sentencing hearing today, Sarah Davy, who is the birth mother of Preston Davy, said she lives with unimaginable pain of wondering what her son went through in the final months of his life, saying that those thoughts don't leave me. They are with me when I wake up, and they haunt me when I try to sleep. The reality of how he suffered is something I will carry for the rest of my life. It is worth noting that it is distressing to talk that about the fact that Preston was abused physically and sexually, but there are so many details which are so harrowing and unimaginable for us sitting in that courtroom, for the jury that heard this case today, and over the past 8 weeks this has been going on. One juror had to be discharged because they simply could not handle the evidence that was in this case. And Paul Cooper, who was one of the foster parents who looked after Preston from when he was 5 days old to almost 9 months, when he was then handed over to Varley and his partner, said saying goodbye and handing him over was extremely difficult, but we believed at the time this was the best thing and that he was going to a loving family. But seemingly in the months that followed, systematic failures meant that a 13-month-old boy was abused and eventually killed. That man today starts a life sentence in prison.
2: Jack Carson, thank you very much for that. That man, Jamie Varley, yes, he has this whole life term. He also said, Jamie Varley, that he's going to hell. That was his words. You are Jamie Varley. And let me tell you something now, that your hell, your final day on this planet cannot come soon enough for me, quite frankly. If I told you what I wish for you, Jamie Varley, I would get fired, quite frankly. So all I will say is that I hope that every single remaining day that you have on this planet is made to be absolute hell on earth. Alan Miller, I have had the misfortune, the distressing misfortune, of following all the twists and turns of this story. I feel like I want to say I've never heard or seen anything as repulsive. Unfortunately, doing this job, I feel like I see these cases too frequently for my liking. This little boy was failed, obviously, by these two so-called daddies. I think it's disgusting to give them that term. They're not daddies. They're sick, twisted, sadistic, perverted individuals. I have no business, actually, being given a child. If you ask me, they wanted this kind of accessory that they could put on Instagram. What they've done has sickened me. But it also has sickened me the failures of the so-called professionals yet again, Alan Miller. Where are you on this?
5: Well, it's difficult to be anywhere except for just utterly shocked are dumbfounded. I mean, it's just incredulous. It's incredible. I can't actually believe it. I'm adopted, and I was adopted at 10 months old, and I was very lucky to go into a loving family. And I want to say that for the most part, I think in Britain, there are a lot of fantastic people and there are loving people that do adoptions. And there's been lots of problems in foster care, but this baby was obviously had a really good relationship with foster care. And this is just so evil. I think we can only say it's evil. I don't think we can get any clarity about why this could happen. They're two evil people that have done terrible things. I don't know why Magawa and Fazakerley didn't get the same life means life completely. And, you know, it's not going to be popular probably with your viewers, but I don't believe that the state should have the right to kill people. I think the problem is we discuss these things when they're really, really terrible things. And, of course, I'm sure many people wouldn't care if these guys died. But what then happens when we take ourselves away from this very particular situation is that the state then has a mandate to kill its citizens, which then is not about this particular thing. And then it becomes something more general. And we've just been through 5 years where we saw what the state did in various measures. And they've also got an assisted suicide bill that they're trying to push through again and rehabilitate. So I'm very concerned about that. But I totally understand that we need to get clarity on the measures with Oldham Council. And the people talk about safeguarding all the time. Sometimes I think they just give lip service to it. These words are used so often. There are obviously people working very hard sometimes in social services on the front line. But this at every level, you know, several times at the hospital, at least three times, people recognise there were problems. We need to get answers on it. But in the end, this is one of those situations where evil has happened. And I think we can't say much more than that to give us an insight.
2: So this little boy, he was taken to hospital multiple times over the space of, we're literally just talking, over a few months this period. Get this, someone from the social services, they went to the little boy Preston's home. When that person did a report after this, this is one of the strangest things I've ever read. She, in her report, wrote essentially a letter to the baby, and she wrote the following, and this is a direct quote. Preston, I did watch your responses to your daddy's quite carefully, as I am aware that you have had a few hospital admissions of late, and this made me ponder a little as to whether there was a problem that I couldn't see. She then goes on, because she'd seen affection being displayed between the child and the so-called daddies, I quote, I decided there wasn't an issue. Well, I'm sorry, I decided that someone like you needs to be thoroughly investigated to see how competent you are in your job. It sickens me that you've got a little boy that's never been, a little baby, never been to hospital. All of a sudden, you stick him into a placement with these two men. Within literally the space of 3 months, the baby has had not one, not two, but three hospital visits. And some woman who is supposed to be a specialist trained professional goes around to this house and goes, says to the 13-month-old little boy, oh, you know what? You've been to hospital a few times, but because you smiled at your so-called daddies and your daddies give you a hug, I think that you're all right. I mean, what a stupid, incompetent individual. And I'm sure if she was sitting next to me now, she would tell me she's not incompetent. She did what she thought was right and she's done nothing wrong. She's not sitting next to me. I'd love to talk to her, though. Your thoughts?
6: Well, it's catastrophic failure. I mean, local authorities have very significant statutory responsibilities in these instances, and anybody with a heart or a brain who's listening to you tonight, Michelle, or seeing you speaking, will identify catastrophic failure in the actions of that official, but in the whole thing. And I remember from my many years serving as a councillor the amazing work that local authorities can do, supporting looked after children, supporting brilliant foster parents. But this is cataclysmic failure. There will be inquiries. I'm really glad that the Minister Josh McAllister is going to really instigate very thorough inquiries. All of it too late for that little boy. And interestingly, let's go on to Alan's discussion about the death penalty. Parliament last voted and discussed on this in 1994. Before that, it did it in 1988, 1983 and 1979. So irrespective of one's view on it, I think we are well overdue a discussion of the merits. I do agree with Alan, the problem when you give the state the power to take a life is what happens when the state gets it wrong, which it does. But we do have a number of cases now in contemporary society where we know that there's no equivocation about the guilt of the individuals. And I think we are overdue a sensitive public debate about this, because in all my public life activities, it's the rights of victims that I'm most worried about.
2: Absolutely. I would have no qualms in voting absolute big fat yes. If someone asked me in a referendum, should we have the return of the death penalty, I would feel no emotions whatsoever, except probably happiness and relief, actually. I would even do the job myself, get rid of scum like this. Let me just tell you, Alan questioned why these two men didn't get the same sentence. Well, they were charged with different things, and the KC that was responsible for defending Jamie Varley, when they were talking about whether or not this fella should get a whole life term, this is what the KC said. He said, whole life order should be for, quote, exceptionally serious cases. He then went on to say that factors in this case should mean a sentence that was short of that whole life order. He goes on to say Jamie Varley did not have, quote, an outright intent to kill, but instead a sexual motive. I beg your pardon. I've got to say thank you to the judge, because often we sit on this programme and I'll rant and rave about lenient sentences. So thank you to that judge for ensuring that that absolute scumbag monster will never come out of prison. Millions of us watching this programme and watching that trial absolutely salute that decision. It was the right decision. His husband was charged instead with child cruelty offences and allowing the death of a child and sexual assault of a child. He was sentenced instead to 25 years in prison. I've done enough talking about those two utter scumbags, and instead I will end this segment the way actually it should have always been, which is about Preston Davey himself. He was a happy little baby when he was with his foster parents, and that is how they want him to be remembered.
7: Again. You're laughing. We're laughing.
2: Look at him. I mean, I've got to tell you, that really gets to me, actually. It does. Many children will be getting abused in this country as we speak. And if you have got any suspicions whatsoever, I would absolutely beg you to act on those instincts, act on those suspicions. There's many places you can go to for help. NSPCC is always a good one. You can get hold of them. 0808 800 5000. But I beg you, if you have a suspicion that a child is being mistreated, they can't stand up for themselves, they can't talk out for themselves, please speak out on their behalfs. And I just want to say to the Coopers, what a wonderful family. They, of course, fostered Preston. They were due to retire after Preston. They had fostered, get this, 43 children in 27 years. They've said because of what happened to Preston, in his honour, they've reopened their home and they will continue providing love and support and safety to other children. So to the Coopers. Brilliant. And everybody else, you are the best of us. And on behalf of all the children that can't say thank you, we all do say thank you.
6: Well said.
2: And to Preston, I hope that you are resting in peace in heaven. Nobody will be able to hurt you again in heaven. And I tell you what, my sister, she lives in heaven as well, and she will give you a big hug from me. Coming up after the break, there's lots more that we need to discuss. So you don't go anywhere.
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17: Ben Stokes has been named in Durham's squad for their county championship match against Northamptonshire County Cricket Club, marking his return to action tomorrow. Stokes and fellow England bowler Gus Atkinson are unavailable for the second test against New Zealand while investigations continue into an incident at a London nightclub. The pair breached England's midnight curfew after the first test victory at Lord's and were present when an England security staff member was struck by a Saracens rugby player. Both remain under investigation but are allowed to play domestic cricket. That's the latest sport. 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
2: Hello, welcome back to Jubes & Co. Me, Michelle Dubry, Alan Miller and Kevin Craig with you till 7 o'clock. Lots of you getting in touch on that Preston Davey story. Absolutely horrific case that we opened. And by the way, I will never apologise for always leading my show on stories such as that. I know it's hard. I know it's distressing. I know it's an awful thing to watch and have to sit through. But you know what? Our children are our future. And I do believe that as a society, we must be trying much harder than currently happens to keep those children safe. Michael says, Michelle, all of those people involved must be held responsible. There needs to be accountability in cases like this. And then he says people might start doing their jobs. Hear, hear, Michael. Richard says, Michelle, this horrendous case is a perfect example as to why we should never bring back the death penalty. It's too much of a luxury punishment, he says, for these monsters. Richard, don't you worry. I would make sure that they'd experienced a prison, shall we say. Let's just, I'm on telly, Sonny's, be careful. But let's just say I would make sure that they'd been in prison for a little bit before that final conclusion. Anyway, look, the streets of Oxford last night were somewhat noisy, to put it mildly. Take a watch of this. I mean, hold on, before I even get into this story, can we just get that clip up again, but without sound, just so I can talk over it? Because my first observation in all of this, ladies and gents, what on earth are you doing allowed to be on the streets, wrapped up in God only knows what across your face, concealing your entire identity? I mean, how is that even allowed in this day and age? And we'll play this without the sound as we're going through this thing. But that aside, these people, activists, I would call them, extreme activists. I mean, look at the state. Look at the state of that absolute pillock in front of us. If you're not watching on the telly, he's got some kind of, I don't know what it is. He's got like a mask type thing over the top of his face, something over the top. And then you look absolutely idiotic. Anyway, the reason that they're all on the streets of Oxford is because Tommy Robinson was going to the Oxford Union to debate Islam, and essentially whether or not it was compatible with life in the West. Many protesters, activists then, took it upon themselves to block entry to this venue and ensure that actually people couldn't make safe passage to this venue. What do you think to that?
5: Well, I think the people that are trying to stop the debate and cancel are representing more of a challenge to freedom and expression and speech than any question about whether Islam is or not a threat or a challenge, or should there be suspicion around it. The great way to correct that position, if you think it's wrong, is to have brilliant arguments, illuminate those, show the students in the union and all of society why your ideas are better than, say, Tommy Robinson's. It's the antiseptic of great ideas that do that. You imagine if the things that offended people were shut down, we wouldn't have had the levellers and the diggers, we wouldn't have had the suffragettes, we wouldn't have got rid of slavery with abolition, we wouldn't have had parliament, we wouldn't have had all the things that we've got, because many of those ideas were incendiary and offended a great many people in society. And what's happened is that people who are calling out fascists and far right have adopted the approach of fascists. It was fascists that burned books, it's fascists that shut down political debate, that would prevent people from speaking. Historically, it's been fascists that have done all those things, who will physically attack you because of your ideas. And it's a real threat, it inverts reality. The problem is that the left used to believe in free speech, the old left, right? There's a proud tradition there where that would be a key cornerstone, because without free speech, you cannot have a free society. What's happened is a new generation of people that think that they cannot be offended or hear things that they think are toxic or wrong have now weaponized that to the point where they shut down things, they censor, they call, and they do physical attacks. And I think it's reprehensible. And the fact that that's then flattered somewhat by some of the authorities, certainly by councils and others, is a real problem. And the thing is, it doesn't really address the issue, because if people really want to resolve the question about, you know, Huntington's question, right? Is there a question between two different types of civilizations? Is there a clash? What does that mean culturally? You know, I think those things are all very important to discuss, right? And if you were opposed to it, you'd say, right, I've got the answers. I'm going to win the public over. We should never have this, and it's a disgrace. And we've got to be much more robust about insisting free speech with them and with our prime minister and the government.
6: Well, there was a lot there that I agreed with, Michelle, but unfortunately there's a couple of remarks that Alan made that I have to take issue with. The left does believe in free speech. It's the far left extremists last night who were trying to shut down that discussion. Starmer, our Labour Prime Minister, recently was clear to Trump and his Vice President that we've had free speech in this country for a long time. The fact that last night's debate went ahead, I actually would have liked to hear it myself, between Tommy Robinson on the far right and a former Conservative Cabinet Minister who's a big person of faith who was standing up for Islam and probably against militant Islam. But last night shows you there is free expression, and the fact that some extremists wanted to shut the discussion down is different to having a pop at the Prime Minister or the government, where we have an incredible breadth of media in this country. This channel is one which has a particular perspective, and we've got other media over on the left-hand side of the fence. We live in a free country, and there are people on the left and right who believe in that.
2: If we had a government that believed in free speech and all the rest of it, they wouldn't be constantly trying to make sure that people don't have access to accurate information. And they would be, what I'm talking about is clamping down on things like social media. This government that we have, still to this day, I think, have convinced themselves that people in this country are angry because Elon Musk has told them to be angry. And if it's not Elon Musk, it's Nigel Farage. If it's not him, it's Tommy Robinson. Okay. And if it's not him, it's the dinner lady.
6: Well, no, that I don't know what you're... So there's a couple of things in there, Michelle. The social media ban, I think, is a very good thing for the protection of children. It's happened in other countries and we welcome it. But this, and we can ding-dong about this all day if we need to, this Labour government believes in free speech, believes in protecting children, and Musk, OK, Musk wants to interfere in our politics. He made inflammatory remarks at a speech in London, and he thinks because he's a billionaire that he can buy politics and effect change in this country. And a lot of people don't like it.
2: I think you're wrong there, by the way. I think he's actually a trillionaire. I've just got to say something, by the way. If you've got better eyesight than me, even when I've got my spectacles on, you might have seen, apparently, some rude stuff going on in the background there. So if you did, whether it was words or hand gestures, then I've got to say, I do indeed sincerely apologise for that. I will just let Alan respond to that when we come back. He's going to go watch it all on rewind now with his binoculars on, see what he can see. Anyway, look, the conversation, he's got me all flustered. The conversation will continue after the break.
0: Ready to soak up that holiday sunshine?
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23: The heat across some parts of Western Europe will continue to build and spread further north and eastwards through the next few days. Not everywhere seeing the exceptionally high temperatures, but across some parts of Spain into France, temperatures will be around 10 degrees above average for the time of year. And whilst there will be a lot of sunshine around with that heat and humidity, do watch out for a few thundery showers that are likely to kick off. More sunny and hot weather to come into next week.
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24: Hi there, and welcome to the latest update from the Met Office for GB News. Mild and murky overnight, spells of heavy rain in places, and then it turns hotter through Friday and really quite exceptionally hot by Monday in the south and the east. We've got this heat wave emerging across the near continent. Now, initially, the UK sits on the boundary of that heat with spells of rain moving around it. And that means for Scotland, Northern Ireland, Northern England, as well as the north and west of Wales, we're going to see damp weather, if not really quite wet weather, developing overnight. A lot of cloud as well, murky in places, but towards the east and southeast, after some initial thunderstorms through the evening, we'll see clear spells developing by dawn, even if it is going to be staying muggy overnight. But look at Scotland first thing. We've got further wet weather to come. A tricky morning for travelling because of the heavy and prolonged nature of the rain affecting much of the country. Northern Ireland, damp as well during the morning. But for much of the west of England, as well as Wales, mostly dry, albeit with extensive low cloud. That will cover the hills. It brings some spots of drizzle. It will also cause some sea fog. Now, that sea fog will lurk around southern and western coasts into the afternoon, but inland it will brighten up across the Midlands, the east and southeast of England. And with increasingly strong sunshine coming through and this high humidity remaining in place, temperatures are going to rise quickly. We're talking about East Anglia in the southeast seeing widely 30 plus Celsius, 33 Celsius possible in the hotter spots. Low 20s elsewhere, but feeling humid wherever you are. And then Saturday starts off with extensive cloud cover. That cloud slowly breaking through the day, and the wetter weather that we begin things in the north will ease away. So Saturday afternoon, drier and brighter, feeling a bit fresher for one day only before the heat returns in the south on Sunday and Monday.
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26: Good evening, this is the latest AI travel news from gbnews.com. The M90 northbound is restricted between junctions 5 and 6 following a road traffic incident. The M606 southbound in Kirklees has one lane closed due to a collision, with delays nearing 15 minutes. The M5 northbound remains congested, causing delays of around 50 minutes. On the A34 southbound in West Berkshire, there are 30-minute delays. In Kent, the M25 anti-clockwise extends congestion, with delays of 1.5 hours. And on the trains, southwestern railway services face disruption at Brockenhurst. For more travel news, go to gbnews.com.
2: Hello, everybody. Michelle Dubry, Alan Miller and Kevin Craig. Before the break, Kevin Craig, if you just tuned in, was basically saying that we've got a Prime Minister who absolutely believes in free speech. Alan Miller was about to spontaneously combust in response to that.
5: We do have a proud tradition of free speech. Keir Starmer has consistently been breaching that. We've not only had the Online Safety Act, which is meant to protect kids, which has ended up being a censorious tool outsourced to big tech. We've now got a social media ban, allegedly for under 16s, which is going to force the whole adult population to digitally verify. We've had 13,000 people a year being arrested for non-crime hate incidents. We've had the Prime Minister weaponize situations like what happened at South saying that people would be arrested, put on remand
6: before
5: the Home Office
6: outrageous.
5: And Yvette Cooper, before outrageous. Actual criminal proceedings were done and made in court. Announcements were being made. They were being told they'll be fast-tracked. What we've seen is a situation where protected characteristics, a so-called blasphemy ruling around not being able to criticise Muslims, for instance, these things that we went had a reformation, we went through entire historical periods as heretics to challenge and transform are being turned on their head, being spearheaded by our Prime Minister and by this government.
6: The Prime Minister, Alan, did not weaponise Southport. What he did after Southport was, which he did again recently in response to the murder in Southampton, is respect the families who had lost people to horrific criminals, and he behaved like a statesman with dignity and grace. And unlike many other national politicians recently, he listened to the families of the bereaved. The suggestion that the Prime Minister Keir Starmer weaponised Southport, the murder of children by a horrific human being, is outrageous, and there's no evidence.
5: Well, just look at the comments that the Prime Minister made and that the Yvette Cooper made in the Home Office, saying that people would be arrested and that they'd be put on remand. I'll share them afterwards on the programme with the Post. We've got a situation where...
6: Please do.
5: I've shared them before and I'll share them again. We've got a situation where actually this Prime Minister was very vocal about taking a position and actually a kneeling position and a stand on some protests where there were riots
6: as
5: and activities.
6: As did the England football team, we all support.
5: They're not in power. However, you're talking about
6: country.
5: A statesman.
6: They represent
5: you're talking
6: country.
5: About a statesman.
6: They mean
5: and what I'm saying to you
6: they
5: is,
6: took the knee,
5: you're going to
6: so
5: keep interrupting me. I'm going to finish my point.
6: Sorry, Alan, but you stipulated.
5: I'm going to make my point, which is that he decided to say certain things in those instances where lots of crime and vandalism and various things were going on. Yet in Britain, he took a very different position. Now, people are angry. And what tends to happen is people get criminalised for things that they say online and have been imprisoned for things they've saying online,
6: yeah.
5: Right? Versus actually many things that have been done. Now, we've got a certain amount of time here, but we've seen all sorts of examples of people who haven't been put in prison or have got very short sentences versus people who've said things in here. I think it's an absolute travesty to try and pretend this Prime Minister is a defender of free speech, and I think the public can see that.
6: No, what the public can see, the travesty, is your vibes-based argument suggesting that the Prime Minister weaponised the murder of young children, and they can see through that, and they can also see through an attempt by some people to project ideas that free speech is being clamped down on. You might be referring there, I think, to cases where people have received custodial sentences for incitement to violence, which should happen whoever the person is, whatever their colour or faith. And I'll say again, you said the Prime Minister weaponised the murder of children in Southport, and there's no evidence for that whatsoever. And that's the disgraceful thing to say on national television.
5: Can I come back again?
2: I actually said
5: he weaponised Southport. I absolutely believe he did do that. I believe that in the response to saying people who were protesting and what he said about fast-tracking people and what was going to happen before we even knew the situation, and I'm abundantly clear on that. By the way, there's very clear laws on incitement. Shouting at a police dog is not incitement, and we can give you countless examples of people who've been arrested, and we're coming on to a segment, I believe, where we're going to be talking about protests and who gets done for what. There's a reason why people in Britain are concerned about the question of two-tier policing, two-tier judiciary, and a two-tier Keir Prime Minister.
6: That is basically an idea and a concept formulated by people who are totally against the government. I want to suggest something that's not true. We haven't got a two-tier policing system.
2: Oh, blimey. Well, there was a case that caught my eye today. We've had lots of people fast-track quicker than a quick thing from Quickland for doing things like chucking stones in Southampton. You won't believe, then, a guy that's managed to avoid jail on a different protest.
6: You pick the cases you want, you
2: well,
6: guys.
2: Well, yeah, I do, and I'll discuss it after the break, actually. I'll see you in a sec.
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2: Hello there, Michelle Dewberry with you until 7 o'clock tonight. We open Jubes and Kerr in the bulletins tonight with that horrific news update about an event which took place today. Now, I can bring you breaking news on that story. Johnson Zoo in Cambridge, they have now released a statement after a three-year-old boy was thrown into a crocodile enclosure there earlier on today. The zoo has said the following: our thoughts and our prayers are with the boy and his family following the incident that occurred today. Out of respect to the family, our tropical house will remain closed until further notice. A 30-year-old man from Norfolk has been arrested on suspicion of attempted murder. And I do just want to say, I mean, we're getting to debate on this programme, but I just want us all just to pause for a second, because there is a little boy, a three-year-old little boy, who is currently in hospital, minding his own business with his family, having a day out. He is now in a critical condition in hospital. What on earth is going on in this country. It breaks my heart. It really, really does. Now, in that last segment, we were just talking about two-tier policing. Caught my eye, this one. Get this. A man who took part in the Hanley riots in Stoke-on-Trent has been spared jail. This is despite the fact he pled guilty to violent disorder. He threw rocks towards the police. His phone had pictures, etc., of an injured protesters and messages saying, I quote, he wanted a brawl that day. The chap in question is Mohammed Iqbal, and his defence said, I quote, he was a trustworthy father to his children, and he can show them what a good member of society is. So he avoided jail in the sense that he got a two-year suspended sentence. You don't need me to tell you all that people already, within the space of a week, by the way, after Southampton, they were thrown into the slammer, not least for things like pushing bins, throwing stones, like one lad, 21-year-old, threw stones and debris. 2 years in prison he got.
5: Well, Conor Bishop got 2.5 years for throwing a cone. And I think that it was repugnant, really, when you see people throwing things at the police. I don't think that's the way to address it. I wish we could have the conversation about the problem without policing, without fear or favour or two-tier policing. And what terrible situation happened and led to that, the fact that the MPCC has got a document that says we must treat people differently. You are not equal under the law. The fact that Hampshire Police has a Race Plan Act that basically does the same thing. The fact that we've got an Equality Act that actually means you are unequal in front of the law, an Inequality Act. I think that the British public want to discuss these things and they're fed up. We've also got a situation, though, if you look at it, some of the other people that were imprisoned at that Hanley actual series of events, riots and disruption and order. One character, for instance, Nathan Paul, apparently got 30 months for active role of chanting. The point is that there are disparities that are going on. Now, look, there are different judges, right, and there are different juries in different places. I get all of that. But policing without fear or favour, when we've got this discussion that anyone who's concerned about borders or hotels or migrants is a far-right racist scumbag.
9: When we have a national
5: discussion where that's what's being presented, with Brexit, you're all racist, you're all far-right, you're all gammons. And we have this discussion that anyone who's got concerns about it, it's going on in the media, it goes on consistently, far-right, racist, fascist, ongoing.
9: People of all colours and backgrounds have got worries about.
5: Of course they have, but I'm speaking at the moment, not you.
9: If I don't chip in occasionally, it'll be 7:30 and we'll be having our tea.
5: Well, maybe we need to do a 2-hour show, but the point...
2: I'm desperate to get to the pub, so please.
5: The point is, we've got a police force that has an MPCC document that says let's treat people differently. We need to get back to policing without fear or favour. There's a recognition of that and it has to happen now.
2: Right, Kevin.
9: Well, basically you get, as Alan's actually answered his own question, you get different judges across the country, they're all trying to follow the same guidelines. Sentences are handed down left, right and centre. But what it seems to be Alan is doing there is this thing projecting to make people worried that the idea that the legal system, the judiciary, the police and by extension the Labour government want people to be treated differently, criminals, based on their colour. And that's not the case. What I will say is that anybody who throws things at our police force, who attacks our police officers, whether they're black, brown, white, young or old, should feel the full force of the law.
2: So why did this fella be at bars then? And you know, the judge said, and I'll tell you now, basically he said, the sentence is being suspended because of your children. There are multiple protesters in the Southampton situation that also have children. Yeah. They are behind bars. Yeah. So why do you think this fella was spared?
9: Well, in this instance, I'm guessing because, I mean, the judge actually thought that this was, a one-off aberration and that it would be sensible lawmaking and sentencing not to send him to prison. But of course, there are hundreds of these crimes all the time.
2: He specifically said, and I quote, this is the judge,
9: yeah,
2: this sentence is being suspended because of your children and nothing else. He didn't go, oh, Mohammed, you're such a good man, you, so I shall suspend it because of that. He specifically said, and I'll quote again, this sentence is being suspended because of your children and nothing else. So why then, if we don't have two-tier justice, why have the other protesters who also threw bricks and missiles, again, I don't condone it, why weren't their sentences suspended because of their kids?
9: I don't know what cases specifically we're talking about. I have no doubt that across this country, there'll be people of all ethnicities, Muslim, Christian, whatever, who've had the sentences suspended because it doesn't serve the kids to bang them up.
2: Oh, what do you make? Honestly, it's been a heck of a day. My head hurts, my heart hurts. My thoughts, again, are with that little one who is trying to regain his self-critical injuries in hospital as we speak. Look, I'll end on a nice lighter note. Us Hollandians, we get absolutely everywhere. Watch this.
0: That's the beauty of the World Cup.
10: Exactly.
0: You never knew them before?
10: Never met them before. No. I put the Hull City shirt on. He's from Hull. He's from Leeds.
0: Go on, though. Dean Windass.
10: Exactly. It's the most famous goal.
0: Yes.
10: At Wembley Finals.
2: Go on, lad. Hull folk having it large in Dallas last night. And well done, England.
11: Yeah, three.
2: Nanai, everybody.
11: Come on, England.
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24: 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Mild and murky overnight, spells of heavy rain in places, and then it turns hotter through Friday and really quite exceptionally hot by Monday in the south and the east. We've got this heat wave emerging across the near continent. Now, initially, the UK sits on the boundary of that heat with spells of rain moving around it. And that means for Scotland, Northern Ireland, Northern England, as well as the north and west of Wales, we're going to see damp weather, if not really quite wet weather developing overnight. A lot of cloud as well, murky in places, but towards the east and southeast, after some initial thunderstorms through the evening, we'll see clear spells developing by dawn, even if it is going to be staying muggy overnight. But look at Scotland first thing. We've got further wet weather to come. A tricky morning for travelling because of the heavy and prolonged nature of the rain affecting much of the country. Northern Ireland, damp as well during the morning. But for much of the west of England, as well as Wales, mostly dry, albeit with extensive low cloud. That will cover the hills. It brings some spots of drizzle. It will also cause some sea fog. Now, that sea fog will lurk around southern and western coasts into the afternoon, but inland it will brighten up across the Midlands, the east and southeast of England, and with increasingly strong sunshine coming through and this high humidity remaining in place, temperatures are going to rise quickly. We're talking about East Anglia in the southeast seeing widely 30 plus Celsius, 33 Celsius possible in the hotter spots, low 20s elsewhere, but feeling humid wherever you are. And then Saturday starts off with extensive cloud cover. That cloud slowly breaking through the day, and the wetter weather that we begin things in the north will ease away. So Saturday afternoon, drier and brighter, feeling a bit fresher for one day only before the heat returns in the south on Sunday and Monday.
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26: 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On the M4 westbound, lanes are restricted between Junction 23 Amega and Junction 26 Malpas due to congestion. The M606 southbound in Kirklees has 20-minute delays between Junction 2 and Junction 1 after a collision. In Leicestershire, the A46 southbound faces lane restrictions near the A6 due to a breakdown. The M25 anti-clockwise in Surrey has a lane closed between Junction 7 and Junction 6 after a crash. Delays are on the A34 southbound in West Berkshire due to a collision between the A4185 and the M4. For more travel news, go to gbnews.com.
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11: 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UK only. Entrance must be 18 or over. Lines close at 4 p.m. on the 26th of June. This is a network giveaway. Entries will be pooled. Please check the closing time if listening or watching on demand. 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
15: 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Coming up... Very, very good evening to you and welcome to GB News Tonight with me, your host, Martin Daubney. Coming up...

0: our end of the early part of the agreement.
1: Yes, Donald Trump has officially now signed the Iran peace deal, but has Operation Epic Fury turned out to be an epic fail? I'll be putting that to a top Trump insider in just a moment's time. And meanwhile, for those of you feeding the patriotic impulse, especially after last night's England thumping victory against Croatia, it could be bad news for you because Oxfordshire County Council is seeking an injunction to ban people from hoisting England flags with potential prison time, or hefty fines for all patriots who defy that order. And finally tonight. Yes, the tolerant left, because Tommy Robinson last night met a wall of left-wing abuse at the Oxford Union. His crime? Well, he asked the question. Is the West right to be suspicious of Islam? And does he have a point? That debate is coming on tonight's show, and that's much more to come as well. But first, here's your headlines with Tatiana Sanchez.
2: Martin, thank you and good evening. The top story is a high school teacher has been jailed for life with no option for parole for the murder and sexual abuse of his adopted 13-month-old baby, Preston Davey. A warning, this story contains distressing details. 37-year-old Jamie Varley adopted Preston Davey at 9 months old with his partner, John McGowan Fazakerley. He's been jailed for 25 years for allowing the death of a child and sexual assault. Following an 8-week trial, both men were convicted by a jury at Preston Crown Court on Monday. Varley and McGowan Fazakerley were approved for adoption in January 2023, and Preston began living at their home in Blackpool in April of that year. In the 4 months he was in their care, Preston was routinely ill-treated, had indecent images and videos taken of him, and was sexually abused and physically assaulted. A government spokesperson said this is a sickening case of evil abusers exploiting a vulnerable child. An independent review has been commissioned by the local authorities, and the independent National Child Safeguarding Practice Review Panel will work with them.
3: I struggle to imagine the horror that Preston endured in his short life. McGowan Fazakerley did nothing to help Preston and instead committed his own sexual assault against him. While no sentence will ever be enough for what these truly wicked men did to an innocent child, I welcome those handed down to them today by the judge.
2: The crocodile enclosure where a three-year-old boy suffered serious injuries has been closed until further notice, Johnson Zoo said in a statement on social media, adding our thoughts and prayers with the boy and his family. The boy was allegedly thrown into the enclosure by a stranger at the Cambridge Zoo today. A 30-year-old man from Norfolk, who police do not believe is known to the boy, has been arrested on suspicion of attempted murder. The child was rushed to hospital with serious injuries and is in a critical but stable condition. U.S. Vice President J.D. Vance says the deal with Iran has come into effect, triggering a 60-day period to reach a final agreement. He defended the deal, saying Iran won't receive money or sanctions relief unless it meets obligations set out in the agreement. He also said 12.5 million barrels of oil went through the Strait of Hormuz last night. Two men, Peter Wei and Bill Yang, have been jailed at the Old Bailey for 10 years and 8 years respectively for spying for China. Dual Chinese-British national Peter Wei, who's 40, conducted shadow policing operations on Hong Kong pro-democracy protesters and dissidents living in the UK on the orders of Bill Yang, who's 65. He abused his position to gather intelligence on targets and was asked to pay special attention to British politicians. And breaking news, Liberal Democrat MP Cameron Thomas has been suspended from the party pending the outcome of a police investigation, a party spokesperson has said. The former RAF officer has served as MP for Tewkesbury since the 2024 general election. The party says it's unable to comment further while an investigation is ongoing. Those are the latest headlines for now. It's back to Martin.
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0: Welcome back to GB News Tonight with me, your host, Martin Daubin. Now, to start tonight's show, we must, of course, issue a warning that this story contains content that viewers and listeners may find extremely distressing. Jamie Varley, a former teacher, has been sentenced to life in prison with no parole after the murder of his 13-month-old adopted son, Preston Davey, whom he also subjected to sustained physical, psychological and sexual abuse. And also John McGowan, Fazza Curley, has been jailed for 25 years for allowing the death and sexual abuse of a child. Now, unfortunately, this story does not end there, however, because GB News has also exclusively revealed that the head of the Children's Services of Oldham Council was gifted a £23,000 golden goodbye payment. Isaac Croson, you've written an excellent article in the Daily Mail. Of course, today, Jamie Varley and John McGowan physically have been sentenced. But your article talks about Gerard Jones. Now, he was the managing director of children's services at Oldham Council, of course, which oversaw the fostering arrangements of this tragic murder baby, Preston Davey. And you've outlined something astonishing. This guy received a golden payoff.
1: That's right. I managed to uncover, through going through the council's accounts, a £23,000 sort of goodbye payment to this individual who, as you say, had a very powerful and influential position.
0: And what kind of sums of money are we talking about?
1: Well, £23,000. So quite a hefty payoff for what some people would say is a reward for failure.
0: The payment also included, he received £163,000 pay and pension contributions in the year 2023-24. That's the year that Preston was murdered.
1: And with any sort of child murder, or at the time it was an alleged child murder, there's going to be serious questions to be asked of the council, and it is his department. There have been calls for him to hand it back. There's been serious questions asked of him as well as to why he took it.
0: Well, that'd be the final insult. Well, we've approached Oldham Council and Mr. Jones for comments. And previously, Oldham Council said the payments to Mr. Jones came after he took redundancy in 2024 following a, quote, wider management review. Now, there is no suggestion that his departure was related to Preston Davies' case or that Mr. Jones had any direct oversight or involvement in that case. And an Oldham Council spokesperson has previously confirmed a safeguarding review will examine how Preston Davies' case was handled. And the council has said his thoughts remain with his family and others affected. But tonight, we wanted to focus on this question. In this case, the murderer was given the maximum sentence for his crime, life with no chance of parole. But still, is that enough? Well, do we now need to introduce a national conversation about bringing back the death penalty in cases like this? I'm delighted now to be joined by my guest, and that's the criminal lawyer and the managing director at PCD Solicitors, Marcus Johnson. Marcus, it's always a pleasure to have your esteemed company. May I first begin by getting your reflections on this utterly grotesque case of the baby Preston Davey. You've worked on many, many sexual abuse cases like this, Marcus, I believe, and this, even by what you've experienced, is utterly beyond the pale.
2: It is, Martin. It's beyond words, almost. It's difficult to actually say what's gone on here, even to speak about the horrendous crimes. In fact, a number of the news outlets will not mention what's actually gone on, what crimes were committed, because they are so extreme, so awful to envisage. But this was a young, very young baby, and the abuse that's being committed against him is just horrific, absolutely horrific.
0: Marcus, may I ask you in the broader point, the sentence doled out, Sir Michael Ellis, the former Attorney General, told me that perhaps only 70 people in the entire United Kingdom are serving at present life with no chance of parole. It's the most extreme punishment that can be doled out, but is it enough? There's sure to be a conversation around bringing back the death penalty.
2: There has, and that, over the years, there's been conversations about whether the death penalty should be brought back. In extreme cases where you've got situations perhaps like this, I think many members of the public would say yes, the death penalty is appropriate in something like this. The concern that many people do have, however, with a death penalty is that it is so final. If there, any mistakes are made, they cannot be rectified. Whereas if it's, say, life imprisonment, if new evidence comes to light, if something changes, I don't think it will in this case, of course, but in other cases, then at least somebody could be released from prison. And we've seen lots of miscarriages of justice over the years. But when you've got evidence which is so strong, so overwhelming, perhaps it's DNA evidence, perhaps it's confessions, CCTV, there is something which there is no doubt about the conviction, then that may be appropriate then to consider what is the ultimate punishment of the death penalty, whether that should be brought back in circumstances such as this.
0: Because, Marcus, you raise an excellent point that modern evidential gathering has outpaced what happened in the past. So we can now be much more affirmative of irrefutability in certain cases. Not all, but some. And also, I wanted to ask you another question, Marcus Johnson. You work in a lot of Crown Courts across the land, and you've spoken before how the criminals themselves are changing, often coming from different cultures where there are very different social norms. Is that also another factor? If you come from a country where there are severe consequences for rape, for paedophilia, if you come to liberal Britain where that doesn't exist, might that mean that we need to revisit how we punish?
2: I think we do. We definitely need to revisit how we deal with punishment, how we deal with the crime, the criminal justice system. There's major faults within our system. These sentences handed out to Jamie Varley and John McGowan for Zachary are extreme. They're very high sentences. However, even McGowan, who McGowan Faxlet was convicted of allowing or causing the death of the baby, received 25 years determinate sentence. Now he'll be out in probably 16 years, just over 16 years. And people may think that's just not long enough. And in fact, when I was just looking at the sentencing guidelines on that offence, causing the death of a baby, the sentencing guidelines, believe it or not, Martin, you probably won't believe this, actually start at 1 year imprisonment. So it's possible that somebody can murder, essentially can murder a baby and receive 1 year imprisonment. That's where the sentencing guidelines start. So I've said before, I think you and I have spoken before, it's very difficult in this country actually to get sentenced to prison. And very, very few sentences of people that do go to prison receive a long time in prison. You mentioned there's only probably 60, 70, 80 whole lifers in the system. And yet we have horrendous crimes being committed. The difficulty and my concern, I think people perhaps don't realise, is that with this particular case, these kinds of abuse situations are happening day in, day out, all the time, around in this country, around the world. I've written about this, and in fact, even as we speak now, if I was to go onto some of these sites where men congregate in chat rooms, they are, at the moment, thousands of men talking about and sharing images of how they abuse children in the same way as this poor baby died. This is happening all the time. And yet we don't hear about that, and most of those cases are not detected.
0: Marcus Johnson, we have to leave it there. Harrowing stuff to hear, but, you know, we have to talk about this. Thank you very much indeed. That's your criminal lawyer and the managing director of PCD Solicitors, Marcus Johnson. I'm delighted now to be joined in the studio by my panel tonight. That's the editor of the Sunday Telegraph, Alistair Heath, and the former chairman of the Parliamentary Labour Party, Lord John Cryer. Gentlemen, welcome to Westminster. A very, very harrowing story, a very, very difficult thing to talk about, but Lord Cryer, nevertheless, we must. Do you concur that justice now is so soft in Britain? We need to revisit punishment.
3: Well, there's nothing wrong with having debate about it. Can I just say that I, probably like both of you, it's very difficult to talk about this case because it's so horrendous. Anyway, leave that to one side just for a minute. Of all the democracies in the world, proportionately, we've got one of the highest, one of the largest prison populations, certainly the highest in Western Europe, highest in most democracies in the world. So the idea that British justice is soft or anything like that isn't true. However, I would have thought, going back to what Marcus Johnson just said about the second convict who was sent down for 25 years and will therefore serve, I think he said 16 years. That sounds pretty light to me. But then we have, we were talking about this before, we've got the unduly lenient sentences scheme. Now, any of the three of us can refer the, any case that we even read about, not that we're involved with, anything that we read about or hear about, we can refer to the government, to the Attorney General and the Solicitor General under the unduly lenient sentences scheme. And very often those cases get referred to the appeal court, and the appeal court emerges with a longer sentence. Mm. So, you know, the idea that armies of criminals are walking free is an exaggeration.
0: Alistair, let's bring you in. No doubt many of your readers, The Telegraph, do concur. They're fed up of soft justice in Britain.
4: Yes, look, I think we should have a debate about the death penalty. I think whether I end up personally supporting it or not would probably depend on that debate. But the point is, I think we should have a debate, because I think one of the things that's gone wrong over the last few decades, and one of the things that's fueling populism today, is the fact that a number of important issues have been deemed to be outside the sphere of polite opinion. You can't read. So basically, it's anathema in polite company to even say that you might support the death penalty. And I think that's wrong. I think we should have a debate about that. The problem with the death penalty and the challenges, there's basically three things. The first is, there's a philosophical question. Should the state be allowed to take lives? In reality, the state is allowed to take lives because, you know, there's wars and things like that. So
0: assisted suicide is quite key.
4: And of course, there's assisted suicide, which is a major, major change. And actually an argument against assisted suicide, by the way. So that's one thing. The second argument, which is a prudential argument, and I think is quite a worrying argument against, I mean, you know, is something that would make one be against death penalty potentially, is whether we will get it wrong too often. Mm. That, I think, is a very important point. You mentioned earlier that modern technology should help us. I'm sceptical. You know, I think you can fiddle DNA evidence, you can plant it, you know, stuff like that. So you'd have to be really sure that there wouldn't be too many miscarriages of justice. Sadly, there'd always be some. But and the third is the practical implementation. So in America, where there is a death penalty in many places, and there's a federal death penalty, it takes something like 20 years often to get somebody who's actually convicted of the death penalty to actually be executed. If it ever happens, it's extremely expensive, extremely cumbersome. Those are the sorts of debates we should be having. These are the sorts of arguments we should consider. But I think there are horrible crimes out there, and the public is shocked and revolted at these crimes and is demanding very strict punishment, and we should have that debate.
0: Okay, thank you very much. An excellent start to the show. Alistair Heath and Lord Cryer, thank you very much indeed, gentlemen. Now, a government spokesperson has told GB News this is a sickening case of evil abusers exploiting a vulnerable child. The public right demand answers about what's went wrong, and we can assure them that we will make sure anyone responsible for negligence faces consequences. This is exactly why this government has brought in the most far-reaching child protection reforms in a generation. An independent review has been commissioned by the local authorities, and the independent National Child Safeguarding Practice Review Panel will work with them to get to the bottom of this horrifying case. The reviewer will publish their findings as soon as possible. Thank you to my panel, and coming up in just a moment's time. Bravo. Yes, Donald Trump has now officially signed the Iran peace deal, but has Operation Epic Fury actually turned out to be Operation Epic Fail? I'll be putting that to top Trump insider in just a moment's time. That's next.
5: I've been in Westminster for a long time, but I know that though power may be here, its effect on people's lives is across the whole of the country. We may be where rules are made, but it's where they're implemented that matters. Join me, Jacob Rees-Mogg, for forthright and frank discussion on where Britain has come from, where it's going, and where it will end up. That's State of the Nation, Monday to Thursday, 8 to 9 o'clock. Vox Populi, Vox Dei.
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9: Ben Stokes has been named in Durham's squad for their county championship match against Northamptonshire County Cricket Club, marking his return to action tomorrow. Stokes and fellow England bowler Gus Atkinson are unavailable for the second test against New Zealand while investigations continue into an incident at a London nightclub. The pair breached England's midnight curfew after the first test victory at Lord's and were present when an England security staff member was struck by a Saracens rugby player. Both remain under investigation but are allowed to play domestic cricket. That's the latest sport. 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
12: Bam, bam, I ran. Bam, bam, bam, bam, bam, I ran.
0: Yeah, now it feels like a lifetime ago when Donald Trump's feud with the Iranian mullahs began last year, and it all started with Operation Midnight Hammer. Yes, a US stealth bomber dropped a bunker buster on the IRGC's nuclear facility back in June 2025 in what was known as Operation Midnight Hammer. But just under a year later came this. The floating island of death, the USS Abraham Lincoln, began its voyage towards the mullahs, but there was another. Yes, the Abe came from the west, but the USS Gerald Ford, the drifting continent of carnage, well, that came from the east. And before long, Operation Epic Fury, the war in Iran, was well underway.

0: And while the Americans and Israelis took out Ayatollah Khomeini himself and indeed countless IRGC generals, it's all culminated in this.
1: This is Donald Trump.
2: Yes.
3: Yep. Bravo.
0: So does all this really amount to victory for the West? Or has today been thin gruel? Has Operation Epic Fury turned out to be Operation Epic Fail? There will be no regime change. The IRGC's tentacles continue to exert their influence across the Middle East, from Hezbollah to Hamas to the Houthis. Indeed, has Donald Trump learned the grim reality? You can't negotiate with Islamist psychopaths who have no regard for their own people. I'm delighted to be joined in the studio in Westminster now by the director of the Margaret Thatcher Centre for Freedom at the Heritage Foundation, Niall Gardner, as well as tonight's panel, the editor of the Sunday Telegraph, Alistair Heath, and of course the former chairman of the Parliamentary Labour Party, Lord Cryer. Gentlemen, welcome. Niall, let's start with you. J.D. Vance solved the deal to the nation today, doing his very best, many felt, to put the lipstick on the pig. Is this deal really any good?
4: Well, firstly, thanks for having me on the show today. And, I think the deal in terms of its nuclear element actually is very strong, because it does, the MOU, the Memorandum of Understanding, is going to be a 60-day further negotiation. But the MOU makes clear that Iran cannot have any kind of nuclear weapons capability. And that's categorical. I think that's the strongest element of this deal. This is not the JCPOA agreement, which had a sunset clause for 10, 15 years with regard to Iran's nuclear program. If Obama's deal was still in place today, Iran would be able to move forward with the development of a nuclear weapons program under the sunset provisions. So there are no sunset provisions. There's no money up front being given to the Iranian regime. At the same time, is there a significant room for strengthening this proposed deal and agreement? Absolutely, yes. And I expect that we will see a further strengthening of the U.S. Proposals in the course of the next few weeks. So it's important to recognize this is an MOU right now. This is not some final agreement. There's going to be a 60-day negotiation period. And let's not forget as well, we are dealing with a fundamentally evil and barbaric regime that has lied and lied over and over again.
0: And many of us can agree on that. The bigger question is, a lot of those Trump loyalists, the MAGAs, who believed Trump was the president of peace, agreed that taking out the Islamist psychopaths, the Ayatollahs, was a good thing. But that hasn't happened. Okay, two Ayatollahs have been decimated, eviscerated, but they've been replaced by more of the same, have they not?
4: Yeah, the unfortunate reality is that the Islamist regime in Tehran has not fallen. Our hope, certainly, at the outset of the war, was that this regime would fall, that there would be an uprising by the Iranian people. But such is the repressive nature of the Iranian regime that the Iranian people did not rise up, actually. And they were far too afraid, intimidated, of course, by
0: the Barbarians. But they were murdered. By the tens of thousands of them.
4: 40,000 at least were killed by this regime in earlier protests. It remains my hope that one day we will see the end of this brutal and barbaric regime. And let's not forget, of course, that Iran's nuclear program has been fundamentally degraded and set back by many, many years. Also, its ballistic missile program has been fundamentally reduced and degraded as well. So there have been significant military successes from this US operation. But I do hope that in the long run, we will see the end of this murderous regime, continuing US pressure. And President Trump has made it absolutely clear. He is 100% willing to use further military force against Iran if they decide not to comply with the nuclear side of this deal. So we could see further military action if Iran does not comply. Everything's on the table.
0: Okay, no, we have to leave it there for now. Let's bring in my panel. Alistair Heath, I'm going to come to you first. The Telegraph was initially very supportive of removing the Ayatollahs, but now your paper seems to have turned on this deal as being something of a turkey.
5: Well, I was extremely supportive of this war, unlike most people in the UK who were against this war. But I think there were, at the beginning, extremely strong successes. And I also think that a lot of the kind of very, very negative scenarios depicted about the price of oil and so on didn't materialise. However, I think this MOU is a catastrophe. It's obscene. It's terrible. And I can almost not believe it. Well, to be honest, I can believe it, but only just. I can.
0: Why is it so bad?
5: It's extremely bad because basically what happened here was what everyone had always said would happen, and anyone who studied the Iran situation always knew would happen, which is that the Iranians would at some point press a button on trying to shut down or control the Straits of Hormuz, because that was their main weapon. Everybody knew about this. Mm. And then when they did that, everyone was waiting for a military response, a proper military response to that, and for the Iranians to be forced to back down by force. The problem is, for whatever reason, it's not quite clear why. Maybe because the Iranians are threatened to inflict massive damage on, for example, Saudi Arabia and Qatar and their oil and gas installations. That military response was insufficient to force the Iranians to reopen. So basically, the Iranians took the Straits hostage, and we've ended up with a sort of ceasefire, and basically now effectively surrender. Huge amounts of money are going to start flowing back into Iran as a result. They took the Straits hostage, and they're being paid off. That's basically what's happening. Not being paid off directly by the Americans, obviously, but they're clearly being paid off by the Gulf states and by sanctions being removed, billions and billions of dollars starting to flow back into the Iranian coffers. This is a disaster.
0: Lord Cryer, may I bring you in? Do you think Donald Trump has realised something that your former boss, Tony Blair, realised, and that is these forever wars simply can't be won?
2: Well, I mean, they can, but whoever was, I mean, first of all, just let me say, I mean, I agree with what's been said about the regime in Tehran. There are a few people in Parliament who hate that bunch of homicidal fascists more than I do, particularly the IRGC. But when President Trump made it clear that going to war with Iran was about regime change, now I kept expecting, well, surely something is going to follow on for, you know, it's not just going to be bombing. Something else will happen. Nothing else did. Whoever's saying to President Trump that Iran can be bombed into submission hasn't the faintest idea about the history of Iran. You look at the Iran-Iraq war, which isn't that long ago. It started with a full-blown attack by Iraq on Iran with a fairly impressive arsenal that was at Saddam Hussein's disposal. And largely through sheer determination, staying power, the Iranians fought back, took all the territory back, and ended up in a stalemate. When you have a view of the world which says we the ends justify the means, we are absolutely pure, they're theocratic maniacs,
0: and they don't care about murdering their own population.
2: The IRGC specializes in particularly murdering and torturing women, but Jewish people, gay men, whoever else, they really enjoy slaughtering them. The idea that these people were just going to lie down and say, right, you bombed us, that's it. If anything, they're emboldened by what's happened.
0: Now, Gardner, a final word to you. With all this in mind, it does seem to have been a bit of a false promise that regime change that so many people wanted could have ever happened.
4: I think we all wanted to see the end of this barbaric, evil regime. One day, hopefully, we'll see that happen. I will say this, that I think the lack of support coming from the British government, from almost every government in Europe and across the free world, outside of the Middle East, that is, for the US-led war against Iran. And I think this is a factor, actually, which helped keep the Iranian regime in power. Let's not forget that. And if we had the entire free world standing together, united, in the face of evil, I think that we'd be in a far stronger position than we are today. That is the reality, actually. Okay. And it's very unfortunate that we did not see the UK and our European allies joining with the United States in fighting the Iranian regime.
0: We're finished there. Thank you very much for joining us tonight. Niall Gardner and, of course, Alistair Heath and Lord Cryer, thank you to you, gentlemen. Now, coming up in just a moment's time, for those of you free in the patriotic impulse, especially after last night's crushing England victory against Croatia, it could be bad news for you, because Oxfordshire County Council is seeking an injunction to ban anybody, any patriots, from hoisting England flags, with potential prison time of 2 years and hefty fines for all those who disobey. That's next.
6: Hi there, and welcome to the latest update from the Met Office for GB News. Mild and murky overnight, spells of heavy rain in places, and then it turns hotter through Friday and really quite exceptionally hot by Monday in the south and the east. We've got this heat wave emerging across the near continent. Now, initially, the UK sits on the boundary of that heat with spells of rain moving around it. And that means for Scotland, Northern Ireland, Northern England, as well as the north and west of Wales, we're going to see damp weather, if not really quite wet weather, developing overnight. A lot of cloud as well, murky in places, but towards the east and southeast, after some initial thunderstorms through the evening, we'll see clear spells developing by dawn, even if it is going to be staying muggy overnight. But look at Scotland first thing. We've got further wet weather to come. A tricky morning for travelling because of the heavy and prolonged nature of the rain affecting much of the country. Northern Ireland, damp as well during the morning. But for much of the west of England, as well as Wales, mostly dry, albeit with extensive low cloud. That will cover the hills. It brings some spots of drizzle. It will also cause some sea fog. Now, that sea fog will lurk around southern and western coasts into the afternoon, but inland it will brighten up across the Midlands, the east and southeast of England. And with increasingly strong sunshine coming through and this high humidity remaining in place, temperatures are going to rise quickly. We're talking about East Anglia in the southeast seeing widely 30 plus Celsius, 33 Celsius possible in the hotter spots. Low 20s elsewhere, but feeling humid wherever you are. And then Saturday starts off with extensive cloud cover. That cloud slowly breaking through the day, and the wetter weather that we begin things in the north will ease away. So Saturday afternoon, drier and brighter, feeling a bit fresher for one day only, before the heat returns in the south on Sunday and Monday.
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0: Welcome back to Jubilee Tonight with me, your host, Martin Daubry. Now, for those of you feeling especially patriotic at the moment, and who can blame you after England's glorious victory last night over Croatia in Dallas, it could be bad news for you today, because the council has started a legal battle to ban its residents from raising flags on or near public highways. Oxfordshire County Council applied for a High Court injunction to stop anybody hoisting the flags on the grounds that it is criminal behaviour and is causing fear and division in communities. Have they lost their tiny minds? I'm joined now in the studio by my panel, the editor of the Sunday Telegraph, Alistair Heath, and the former chairman of the Parliamentary Labour Party, Lord John Cryer. Gentlemen, welcome. I'm going to start with you, if I could, Lord Cryer. What's the problem with the political left about flags, especially during the World Cup when it could finally come home? Have they lost their tiny brains?
2: Well, you say the political left, the Liberal Democrats are supposed to be middle of the road, aren't they? We're always told. I have no idea what their problem is. I mean, I can remember my son, who's now 27, who, by the way, is mixed race, hanging an England flag out of his bedroom window during one World Cup. This is going back a few years. I mean, if that was in Oxfordshire, would he be getting a knock on the door and told to take it down? This is sort of beyond parody. It's along the lines of, we can remember one MP saying she was worried that people might be drinking in Parliament. I think there's an awful lot of people, probably in every party or in most parties, who are terribly well-meaning, who lie awake at night really worried that someone somewhere might be enjoying themselves. And in this case, it's the World Cup, and they worry that they'd be enjoying them. By the way, I saw the match last night, fairly typically in a pub in South London. It was a great game.
0: Yeah, superb. Alistair, killjoys exist everywhere. They are amongst us for sure, but specifically, they never seem to have a problem with the flag of Ukraine or Palestine, or in fact, any other flag. It's always the St. George's flag or the Union flag. Why?
5: Yeah, I mean, Orwell wrote about this many, many, many decades ago, and it's this weird state of loathing that the English have, especially the English elites. And I think that's terrible. I think all of that stuff has to end, right? Basically, we need to be a colourblind society. We need symbols to unify us, regardless of our background, regardless of our politics, regardless of our religion, regardless of our race. And these should be things like the flag. And this whole idea that the flag is somehow racist or oppressive or something is bonkers and needs to be rejected out of hand. It needs to be it needs to be asserted as a symbol of the greatness of this country, of the unity of this country, and that's the end of it. And I've just had enough of all these people who want to ban flags or do all this kind of stuff.
0: And also on top of that, how come that these town hall tin pots across the country, not just in this area, think that they can take the law into their own hands? They want 2 years in prison or unlimited fines for people who fly flags. I mean, seriously? Well, at the moment, yeah. We've not got bigger things to worry about.
5: Well, I mean, they're the ones who should be, you know, a law should be passed to ban them, right? Not to ban the flags. I mean, people like that just need to stop. This is completely wrong. There's a deep crisis of identity in this country, and we need to fight it in a constructive way. And we need to rebuild a new patriotism for Britain and new symbols of Britain, such as the flag. And these need to unite the country. And anyone who says that these things just divide the country are wrong, and we need to fight the witcherings, basically.
0: John Cryer, I had Sir Michael Ellis on my show earlier, former Attorney General. He thinks that they're going to lose this case because there are existing laws in place. It's called the Highways Act. It's already an offence if a council deems it so to fly a flag from furniture like lampposts. They don't need a new law. And so therefore, they're probably going to fail. But the point is they do feel emboldened. They've decided that this flag represents the worst of Britain, you know, the far right, the fascists, the Tommy Robinsons raise the colours, and they claim these flags cause distress. I would put it to you, if you're distressed by the flag of England, clear off.
2: It's beyond parody that this council are saying that this causes distress. So if I've got this right, they went to a lawyer, paid a lawyer to give them advice, to then represent them in court.
0: Well, the lawyers
2: and they're now lobbying.
0: They're
2: not blaming the lawyers, I'm blaming the council. They're actually paying money to take this case to court, and they now seem to be campaigning to change the law so that people can be sent to prison on a criminal offence. The reality of this is that the left, for a very, very long time, abandoned the flag, or elements on the left, abandoned the flag, and then conceived this loathing of anybody who did fly the flag. And what that did was it meant that the far right were kind of able to, for a period, they almost cornered the market on the flag. Well, as Alistair said, it should be the flag of unity, both St. George's and the Union flag.
0: But John,
2: should be
0: John,
2: a
0: you're doing
2: unification.
0: That, you're doing that thing, may I say, where you're saying the far right claimed the flag. No, they didn't.
2: No,
0: what
2: I'm saying is that
0: the people on the flag, football fans.
2: Yeah, what I'm saying is that the people on the left, like, you know, and I can think of quite a few, abandoned that territory of patriotism. Now, you know, before I was born, the sort of leaders of the Labour movement were people like Ernie Bevin and Clem Attlee. Ernie Bevin was the greatest foreign secretary, in my view, this country's ever had. Clem Attlee fought in the First World War. Dennis Healey fought in the Second World War. They had no problem with flying the flag. And I don't think we should. I'm going to work every day under the Union flag, which flies from Victoria Tower on top of Parliament.
0: Careful, mate, you might get put in, Nick. Now, we've got to leave it there, gentlemen, because Tim Bearder, the leader of Oxfordshire County Council, said this application is about protecting our residents, our workforce, and the values we stand for as a county. We proudly fly the Union flag and St. George's flag at County Hall, and we fully support the right of residents to display flags on their own private property. This activity is not about national pride or unity. It is unlawful behaviour, which has caused fear and caused division within our communities. Jeez. Thanks to my panel. Now, coming up in just a moment's time, Tommy Robinson met a wall of left-wing abuse at the Oxford Union last night. His crime? Asking the question, is the West right to be suspicious of Islam? Does he have a point? That's next.
10: dinner under the stars tonight?
11: That reminds me of our travel insurance.
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13: The heat across some parts of Western Europe will continue to build and spread further north and eastwards through the next few days. Not everywhere seeing the exceptionally high temperatures, but across some parts of Spain into France, temperatures will be around 10 degrees above average for the time of year. And whilst there will be a lot of sunshine around with that heat and humidity, do watch out for a few thundery showers that are likely to kick off. More sunny and hot weather to come into next week.
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0: Welcome back to GB News Tonight with me, Martin Daubney. The great unwashed, the tolerant left protesters erupted in Oxford last night as Tommy Robinson appeared at the Oxford Union for a debate on the motion. This house believes the West is right to be suspicious of Islam. Now, with around 200 people gathering, some of whom even physically blocked others from entering that debating society, now Jacob Rees-Mogg, who took part in the debate on the opposition side, will be revealing the full story of what happened last night on his show, State of the Nation, at 8 p.m. But for now, we wanted to give a quick tease of what's happened last night because we're joined in the studio by Sir Jacob Rees-Mogg himself, as well as my panel, of course, Alistair Heath and Lord John Cryer. Sir Jacob Rees-Mogg, you were gathered by a wonderful welcoming committee of the far left.
26: Yes, indeed. They were less worried about me on this occasion than Tommy Robinson.
1: It's a terrible mistake the left makes, that they think that freedom of speech should be stopped when people say things they don't agree with. And my view is that you want to talk to people who don't agree with you, because otherwise you create martyrs. People who are banned always do well. When you ban books, the book sells more. Mm. Think of Spycatcher. Spycatcher, a terrible book, boring book, sold hundreds of thousands of copies because the government spent years trying to ban it. And that's the bit the hard left never learn. They won't engage, they just want to shut down.
0: So 200 yobs, let's face it, were gathered outside. They stopped a great deal of many people getting inside. I believe only around 60 made it in, 400 capacity. The debate did go ahead, and the topic was, this House believes the West is right to be suspicious of Islam. What's your take on that debate?
1: Oh, my view is we don't need to be suspicious of Islam. That Western values and Christianity are very strong values, and they are not going to be trumped by Islam, that this country is not going to become an Islamic state. Actually, if you look at the UAE and even the reforms in Saudi Arabia, I'd be much more worried if I were an Islamic fundamentalist about Western values undermining Islam. So I think it shows a lack of confidence in your own faith and in your own values if you're that terrified of Islam.
0: So you stood against Tommy Robinson
1: on
0: the debate.
1: Yes.
0: How did you find the debate with him?
1: Well, the debate was interesting because he was debating with Lawrence Fox, and they were putting a case that basically said that in a lot of foreign countries, if you're under Islamic rule, that's not very pleasant. And the other side, before I spoke, was quoting the Quran to say, but that's not what Islam is about. And I didn't think that got to the heart of the debate, because I thought the heart of the debate was, should we be suspicious in the West? And countries develop differently. An awful lot of the things that happen in Islamic states now happened in Christian states 500 years ago. Mm. And it's simply a question of development and evolution. And that understanding of the Quran, you know, I'm a Catholic, so I take the teaching of the church along with the Bible. Protestants take the literal teaching of the Bible. But that evolves, and the same is true of Islam. How people understand it changes.
0: But Sir Jacob, with the greatest of respect, Catholics aren't going around blowing up children at music gigs. So we have to accept, do we not, that there are problems with extremists, and that brings us back to the central debate. Are we at least correct to have some kind of conversation about radical Islamism on our soil?
1: Of course we are. We should definitely be worried about terrorists. But Guy Fawkes was, I'm sorry to say, a Catholic terrorist who wanted to blow up Parliament for religious reasons. Mm. This is merely a stage of development, but we need to focus our resources not on every Muslim in this country, but in the ones who are radicalized and a threat to us. And that's a real and genuine threat.
0: Okay, thank you, Sir Jacob. Of course, that the main event, what happened is on your show tonight. My panel quickly, Alistair Heath, is it right to have these kind of conversations?
5: I think it's the duty of places like the Oxford Union to have civilized, controlled conversations about difficult subjects. And it's much better that they take place in those sorts of places than in sort of chaotic ways or on TikTok or somewhere like that. So I think it's good to have difficult debates. My own view is that we need to focus on Islamism. I think Islamism as an extremist ideology is a threat to the West, and we need to fight Islamism.
0: Lord Cryer, is this another area where the political left just kept too quiet for too long and allowed opposition to fester?
3: They probably did. But going back to the Jacobs debate last night, I mean, what the protesters have done is they've drawn attention, as Jacob said, they drew attention to Robinson and have actually sort of enhanced his platform, which they keep doing. I mean, they were doing it when he was at the head of the English Defence League. I can remember them having a protest in my former constituency, and about 30 blokes turned up. None of them from the area. And I kept saying to people locally, don't turn up and protest against this march. Just ignore it. And of course, they did turn up. The counter protest was about 10 times the size of the EDL march.
0: And now it's the radical left turning up and making all the noise from outside the area. Lord Cryer, Alistair Heath, you've been superb tonight. Sir Jacob Rees-Mogg, of course, is up next, as well as that debate. What else is on your menu?
1: Well, the main thing we're going to be talking about is how the police failed to react. But then, later on, we're going to be talking about the persecution of Christians and how that is underreported. And across countries in this world, Christians are having to live in a difficult environment where they face persecution, they face hostility, they sometimes even face death. And it seems to get ignored in the public debate.
0: And having met the great and washed right up close. In a word, how would you describe them?
1: Well, they're entitled to protest, and we're entitled to freedom of speech. Where I'm afraid the police failed is they didn't allow the freedom of speech.
0: OK, freedom of speech is up next with Sir Jacob Rees-Mogg, State of the Nation. See you tomorrow at 3.
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4: 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Mild and murky overnight, spells of heavy rain in places, and then it turns hotter through Friday and really quite exceptionally hot by Monday in the south and the east. We've got this heat wave emerging across the near continent. Now, initially, the UK sits on the boundary of that heat with spells of rain moving around it. And that means for Scotland, Northern Ireland, Northern England, as well as the north and west of Wales, we're going to see damp weather, if not really quite wet weather, developing overnight. A lot of cloud as well, murky in places, but towards the east and southeast, after some initial thunderstorms through the evening, we'll see clear spells developing by dawn, even if it is going to be staying muggy overnight. But look at Scotland first thing. We've got further wet weather to come. A tricky morning for travelling because of the heavy and prolonged nature of the rain affecting much of the country. Northern Ireland, damp as well during the morning. But for much of the west of England, as well as Wales, mostly dry, albeit with extensive low cloud. That will cover the hills. It brings some spots of drizzle. It will also cause some sea fog. Now, that sea fog will lurk around southern and western coasts into the afternoon, but inland it will brighten up across the Midlands, the east and southeast of England. And with increasingly strong sunshine coming through and this high humidity remaining in place, temperatures are going to rise quickly. We're talking about East Anglia in the southeast seeing widely 30 plus Celsius, 33 Celsius possible in the hotter spots. Low 20s elsewhere, but feeling humid wherever you are. And then Saturday starts off with extensive cloud cover. That cloud slowly breaking through the day, and the wetter weather that we begin things in the north will ease away. So Saturday afternoon, drier and brighter, feeling a bit fresher for one day only before the heat returns in the south on Sunday and Monday.
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27: 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UK only. Entrance must be 18 or over. Lines close at 4 p.m. on the 26th of June. This is a network giveaway. 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
1: Hello, good evening. It's me, Jacob Rees-Mogg, on State of the Nation tonight.
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1: Free speech prevailed at the Oxford Union last night as a debate on Islam gave a platform to Tommy Robinson, despite fervent efforts to stop the event going ahead. Protesters arrived in force, but did the police take the side of those trying to stop the debate? Also tonight...
12: is down. It's only slightly down, but the tide could be turning.
1: Well, that's the Prime Minister talking about the shoplifting epidemic, which has been ignored so far, I think. New figures from the Metropolitan Police reveal a group of 104 individuals were responsible for more than 5,300 offences over the past 2 years. If such a small group is responsible for still a group of 104 individuals were responsible for more than 5,300 offences over the past 2 years. If such a small group is responsible...

Conflict in the Middle East, the persecution of Christians is often overlooked. From discrimination and imprisonment to violence and death, millions are suffering simply professing their faith. State of the Nation starts now.

0: I'll also be joined by my most phlogistically prognosticating panel, the assistant content editor at The Spectator, William Atkinson, and the Labour councillor, Stuart Fawcett. As always, let me know what you think, mailmoggetgnews.com, but now it's your favourite time of the day. It's the News Bulletin with Tatiana Sanchez.
1: Jacob, thank you. The top story is the harrowing death of baby Preston Davey at the hands of his adoptive father has been branded a failure of the state and the safeguarding system by England's Children's Commissioner. A warning, this story contains distressing details. A high school teacher has been jailed for life with no option for parole for the murder and sexual abuse of his adopted 13-month-old baby Preston. 37-year-old Jamie Varley adopted Preston at 9 months old with his partner John McGowan Fazakerley, who's been jailed for 25 years for allowing the death of a child and sexual assault. Varley and McGowan Fazakerley were approved for adoption in January 2023, and Preston began living at their home in Blackpool in April that year. In the 4 months he was in their care, Preston was routinely ill-treated, had indecent images and videos taken of him, and was sexually abused and physically assaulted. The crocodile enclosure where a three-year-old boy suffered serious injuries has been closed until further notice. Johnson Zoo says our thoughts and prayers are with the boy and his family. The boy was allegedly thrown into the enclosure by a stranger at the zoo in Cambridgeshire today. 30-year-old man from Norfolk, who police don't believe is known to the boy, has been arrested on suspicion of attempted murder. The child has serious injuries and is in a critical but stable condition in hospital. US Vice President J.D. Vance says the deal with Iran has come into effect, triggering a 60-day period to reach a final agreement. He defended the deal, saying Iran won't receive money or sanctions relief until it meets obligations set out in the agreement. He also said 12.5 million barrels of oil went through the Strait of Hormuz last night. Iran's supreme leader, in a written message, says he initially disagreed with the deal but allowed it to go ahead after assurances from the Iranian president. Mojtaba Khamenei also says that US President Trump came to the agreement out of desperation. More than 10,000 illegal migrants have crossed the channel so far this year after hundreds more reached UK waters today. The figure was reached just after 4 p.m. when the Border Force vessel Volunteer arrived into Dover Harbour with 97 people on board. So far today, 236 more boat migrants have been taken to the Kent port. It takes the total number of illegal channel crossings this year to just under 10,100. And two men, Peter Way and Bill Yen, have been jailed at the Old Bailey for 10 years and 8 years respectively for spying for China. Dual Chinese British national Peter Way, who's 40, conducted shadow policing operations on Hong Kong pro-democracy protesters and dissidents living in the UK on the orders of Bill Yang, who's 65. He abused his position to gather intelligence on targets and was asked to pay special attention to British politicians. Those are the latest headlines for now. More in an hour.
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0: Welcome back to State of the Nation. So last night I was up at Oxford at the Oxford Union in debate against Tommy Robinson. I thought it was really very important to debate with Tommy Robinson because if you don't debate with people you disagree with, they win. If you cancel them, if you burn their books, you give them more publicity and you make people think that you're frightened and that they must be saying something so interesting, so exciting, that it's got to be squashed and kept secret. So I thought the debate was important and the Oxford Union was right to hold it. That's what free speech is about. But some thought otherwise, and a protest took place outside. Now, I'm not against protest. That's another part of freedom of speech. But those who want to go about their lawful affairs ought to be helped to by the police.

0: police. Protesters shouldn't block them, stop them, stand in their way. But the Thames Valley Police were hopeless. And they responded in this way. A spokesman for the force said, event organisers are responsible for managing events, security and the safety of their guests. Well, that's obviously true. But that's inside the building. Event organisers are not responsible if a whole load of the great unwashed, for want of a better term, protesters, if you want to be more polite, turn up outside. They can't logically be responsible for people outside their own premises. Police went on to say, we've worked closely with the Oxford Union and local partners through well-established safety advisory structures throughout the planning process. This is slightly stretching the truth. As we discussed before, initially they wanted to charge the Oxford Union, a student society, £80,000 for policing Oxford when there were going to be protesters. Now, the protesters were nothing to do with the Oxford Union. They were against the Oxford Union. But the police wanted to be paid for it. This seems to me to be a very rum approach to policing. If you're having your shop lifted, you don't expect to say to the police, well, we'll give you a fiver if you come along and enforce the law. Doesn't seem to me the right approach. They went on to say, this is the Thames Valley Police again, and this is actively a lie. We're aware a small number of guests reported difficulty accessing the Oxford Union. Hundreds of people did not get into the Oxford Union. Not just a few people, hundreds, including the parents of the president of the Oxford Union. One of the speakers was unable to get in. Hundreds of people were unable to exercise their right to freedom of speech because of two-tier policing. The Thames Valley Police preferred the protesters over people who wanted to join in a debate. It goes on to say decisions on access, including the temporary suspension of entry, were made by the organisers, not the police. Again, this is very dubious, because if people couldn't get through the protesters, they couldn't get to the entry points to get into the Oxford Union, and you can't let in people who can't get through. So we're getting statements from the police who are meant to uphold law and order, who I'm afraid have been infected with a political type of spin rather than zeal for truth. They went on to say, our officers deal with situations as they happen, making decisions based on facts, evidence and risks at the time. We're committed to treating everyone fairly, laugh quietly amongst yourselves, and with respect and keeping communities safe. I think it is a really sad event when the police do not allow people to go about their lawful duty, and they don't allow people to get through to events that they want to be involved with, and that they favour protesters blocking paths to people who have a legitimate interest to get through the path. The individual policemen and policewomen do a sterling job and are brave in the face of protesters who they have to push through, and I'm grateful to them because they helped me get out of the place in the end, allowing my car to go through. But the leadership is atrocious. And their PR people, their communications people, ought to take a refresher course and learn the truth. As always, let me know what you think. mailmog@gbnews.com. But now I have my panel with me, the Spectator's William Atkinson and the Labour councillor Stuart Fawcett. Stuart, it's the left who always want to shut up freedom of speech, isn't it? Why is the left so frightened of debate?
1: I think you need to look at where on the left that may come from. I think reason debate around the centre-left is actually actively encouraged. I think if you look at this particular case, there are some local issues which I've had a look into today which need some nuance. But in this particular case, when you look at the debate and you look at the attendance of Stephen Yaxley-Lennon, otherwise known as Tommy Robinson, let's look at the content of the debate. Are we right to be suspicious of Islam? That's a perfectly reasonable and legitimate thing to debate, and it's a healthy thing to do. I think in this particular case, it's probably 25 years too late, because especially to involve the likes of people like Tommy Robinson, who for the last 25 years, alongside committing public order offences, have stoked division whilst trying to have that conversation. Whereas if that had happened in mainstream legitimate discourse, I think the outcome and what we're experiencing now in terms of the way in which that conversation is framed would be vastly different.
0: William, you were press officer of the Oxford Union when you were up at Oxford. We've just been showing the pictures of the protesters blocking the entrance, the police doing nothing about it. What duty do you think the police have to maintain freedom of speech?
2: It should be one of their fundamental duties, because they are defending a fundamental right. And I think what we have here are two organisations, two institutions that have lost confidence in themselves and the basic principles which they should be upholding. First of all, the police, you know, their first duty should be to allow free debate and to allow people to travel freely and to prevent these protesters from trying to hijack that. I think it's outrageous that they were even suggesting that they should pay, well, the Oxford Union should pay £80,000 just to get the police to do their job. But more importantly, you know, the Oxford Union is an organisation I know very well, especially in the case of its bar, perhaps too well. but having made plenty of speeches there my time, I know that it's not an institution that's in a healthy state. It's long since been taken over not by people who are genuinely committed in many cases to freedom of debate, but posers, self-promoters, and indeed exactly the sort of activists that you see protesting the very institution. And so I think in that case they haven't been making the case for a long time at the Oxford Union itself for the fundamental principles for which the institution should be upholding. So it's no surprise then if the police A, think that they can get away with not doing their job properly, but B, protesters think they can shut it down.
0: To what extent though do you agree with Stuart that this is a problem that we should have been dealing with 25 years ago, and that by shutting down debate we've made it worse? Because that's very much my view, that we've actually made rather a hero of Tommy Robinson because he gets arrested every time he goes through an airport. He is a focus of attention everywhere he goes and of protests. This builds him up as a figure, doesn't it?
2: Yes, I think Stephen Yaxley-Lanigan is a self-promoting imbecile, and as a fellow Luton Town supporter, I think he gives the rest of us a very bad name. But you must say that for 10, 20 years now, he's been willing to tackle issues around integration and immigration that perhaps more mainstream figures and organisations have been unwilling to. You know, he was talking about the grooming gangs for a very long time when, you know, a lot of other people wouldn't touch it. And as a consequence, he's been allowed to occupy the space and perhaps, as you both suggest, gain a greater national prominence than he really deserves. And when he becomes the focus of things like this, he becomes the focus of counter-protests and prevents an actual free debate from taking place, you know, with the obvious caveats of the police failing to play their role. You know, actually, it makes the pursuit of sort of discussing issues like this, of Islam's place in modern Britain, etc., far more difficult than it otherwise should be.
0: And Stuart, in terms of protesting is perfectly legitimate, and politicians have to accept that when they go to things there will be protests, or there may be protests. What is the balance between the right of the protester and the right of the law-abiding citizen to go about his business?
1: I think that's a very interesting question, and again, this comes down to directives and policing. So a while ago, I attended the Campaign Against Anti-Semitism march in London, and I experienced there restrictions that the larger pro-Palestine marches had not experienced because of the way they were conducting themselves and the way the police responded to that in order to maintain order. I don't believe there's a two-tier policing system, despite having experienced that. I think it's the approach that the situation they find themselves in. And look at Oxford, for example. It was the England match last night. They had that to balance. Do I think it was right that we should have this debate and conversation in a learned
0: environment? The police had agreed the date with the Oxford Union. They'd asked the Oxford Union to change the date. So they ought to have known that it was the England match. It could have been on the 16th. You know, there were other options.
1: Sure, but of course, with this particular individual that was attending, there was an outline view, you know, they'd been assessed that there would have been other issues that would have caused it, both counter-protest and support. And in fact, sometimes the counter-protest can be even more...
0: The counter-protest was much bigger than the support.
1: I can well imagine. And I think we have to assess the agenda behind that counter-protest as well.
0: But the counter-protest wasn't thousands. It's been said to be a couple of hundred. That's quite manageable for a relatively small number of policemen. You don't need 200... policemen for 200 protesters.
1: I think the problem is sometimes you just can't forecast where that's going to go and the people's behaviour there. I think they're in parallel trying to manage the England match and the impact upon small businesses across Oxford. So I think timing, despite, I understand what you're saying, the police had agreed it, but I think there's somewhat of a strategic issue there with the timing of it.
0: And on the point of two-tier policing, if you've got a protest and people who want to go and exercise free speech, and the police allow the protesters to block the free speech people, that does seem to indicate two-tier policing. And it ties in with what we saw with the terrible tragedy of Henry Novak, where an accusation of racism outranks everything else. It's all part of that Tommy Robinson is seen to be anti-Islamic, that he's criticised by people who feel he is a threat in that direction, and therefore the police are on their side rather than on his right to freedom of speech.
1: I think we're very fortunate that we can assess this and have this debate over it. And there is clearly issues to be looked at with the culture of leadership and application of fairness in our law. And we should continue to have that conversation. But I don't believe there's any conspiracy to have a two-tier justice system at all or two-tier policing. What I believe that needs...
0: Not a conspiracy, but I really might bring you back in. It's just arisen that the way the laws have been framed, the Equality Act, no one set out to say we'll have two-tier policing. It's just happened. And it's very difficult to unwind it.
2: Well, it was once suggested, you know, that in the aftermath of the hideous murder of Stephen Lawrence, that the British police, or more specifically the Met, suffered from institutional racism. I think the problem now is that Britain's police forces suffer from institutional anti-racism. In a sense, whether they have wanted to reach a situation in which they treat different individuals differently based on their race or cultural background, that is now actively encouraged. And especially post-BLM, there has been a sort of huge increase in the pressure applied on officers to act in this manner. And so as a consequence, I think, you know, you can credibly suggest that two-tier policing is emerging in Britain. But I think more specifically on the case of Oxford, you know, the most famous Oxfordshire policeman, as we all know, is Inspector Morse. But it strikes me that we might have needed a bit more of John Thor's Sweeney last night, because it strikes me that the police have just fundamentally lost their spine. And if they aren't, if the police force haven't decided that one of the things that which they have to sustain and fight for and work for as an institution is free speech and free debate, then quite frankly, they are no longer representing the public. They are no longer representing the principles on which a sort of public police force was first founded by Sir Robert Peel 200 years ago. And I think it's incredibly disappointing the way that they acted last night. And I don't think they can come up with any credible excuse for their failure in this instance.
0: Well, they'll no doubt put out some anodyne press statement, but Stuart and William, thank you very much. New figures from the Metropolitan Police reveal a group of 104 individuals were responsible for more than 5,300 offences over the past 2 years. Such a small group is responsible for so much crime. Why is it so hard to keep them in prison?
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7: Ben Stokes has been named in Durham's squad for their county championship match against Northamptonshire County Cricket Club, marking his return to action tomorrow. Stokes and fellow England bowler Gus Atkinson are unavailable for the second test against New Zealand while investigations continue into an incident at a London nightclub. The pair breached England's midnight curfew after the first test victory at Lord's and were present when an England security staff member was struck by a Saracens rugby player. Both remain under investigation but are allowed to play domestic cricket. That's the latest sport. 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
0: Well, we've been talking about the Oxford Union, and as I've said before, I'm a trustee of the organisation that owns the buildings. But the mailbox have come in. Graham says, when the left seeks to shut down or even punish those with opinions that differ to their own, whilst claiming the moral high ground on tolerance, they cannot see that they are hoist by their own petard. And David says, proud of you for taking part in the debate, police useless as usual. Well, thank you for the first part. And Pamela says, if this country had freedom of speech, what went wrong at Oxford? People who wanted to listen to the debate should have been allowed to enter the premises. Yet again, two-tier policing. Is Britain's shoplifting epidemic being ignored? The offence is becoming increasingly organised across London, with new figures from the Metropolitan Police revealing a group of 104 individuals were responsible for more than 5,300 offences over the past 2 years, each of them offending at least 31 times before being jailed, and most continuing to reoffend after being charged. Metropolitan Police, the British Retail Consortium, and the Retail Trust are calling for fast-track courts that would see repeat shoplifters appear in court within 72 hours of charge, alongside tougher enforcement of criminal behaviour orders. But if such a small group of re-offenders is responsible for so much crime, why is it so hard to arrest them and keep them in prison? Well, I'm delighted to be joined now by the former Police and Crime Commissioner for Bedfordshire, Festus Akinbusoye, and my panel, William Atkinson and Stuart Fawcett. And thank you so much for coming in.
10: Absolute
0: pleasure.
10: It's
0: great to see you again. Last time I saw you was like campaigning for you in a bar, Lex.
10: Yes, it's good to have you here. It's great fun.
0: And you are looking at shoplifting for Westminster City Council at the moment. So what do you think the answers are? How can the police, councils and retailers work together?
10: I mean, the numbers that you mentioned there was absolutely staggering, which is about 100 offenders responsible for nearly 4,500 shoplifting and shop theft offences in London. And nationwide, it's even more staggering, where you have 10% of offenders are responsible for an overwhelming number, 70% of all shop thefts. And who would have thought that if you just focus more on those hardened repeat offenders, it's amazing what kind of a dent you can make into bringing that crime down.
0: And this was Michael Howard, now Lord Howard's argument, wasn't it, when he was Home Secretary. And if you lock up the repeat offenders, they can't offend, and therefore crime falls. And that's the position in which prison works.
10: And the problem is that you have pockets of good practice in dealing with repeat offending in the country. But because we have 43 forces, different chiefs, different police and crime commissioners or mayors, the priority is not the same. So when I was police and crime commissioner in Bedfordshire, we became the first force in the country to be rated outstanding by His Majesty's Inspectorate for how well we deal with the most prolific offenders. And that actually meant that we saved millions in terms of savings, in terms of crime and the policing budget. But this is not something that's done everywhere else, and I wish it was.
0: So what did you do that helped you deal with the prolific offenders?
10: You have got to find the resources. The reality is this. I'll be quite honest with you, Jacob. Everything cannot be a priority. Mm-hmm. Because there's so many different demands, right, that policing has to deal with. Everything cannot be a priority. But if you choose to prioritize the source of your biggest call on demand, you can make a massive amount of savings there. So what we did was we invested more into what we call the team that actually, I can't remember the name of the team now, the team that dealt with the political offending. And they were targeted with just focusing on that level of crime. And in some cases, we actually put GPS tags on those teams. And it's amazing how you can actually monitor what they do and how that changes their behavior as well.
0: And so what gave you the power to put the tags on? Was that court orders when they went to court? How did you work with the courts? And did you find that the court and the police could cooperate?
10: Yeah, the name has come to me now. It's called OpMaze. Shout out to the OpMaze team, by the way, guys. They were absolutely relentless. So yes, the courts had to support that. The police had to be, because one thing, it's one thing to have the tags. It's another thing to actually follow up. And this is the problem. And the crux of the matter is this. You can have all this technology innovations there, but if you don't have the officers in place to follow up on where those people are, it's not going to work. So here in London now, we've seen about 2,500 officers cut from the Met in the last 2 years. The commissioner has just announced that he's going to have to cut about 500 to 700 officers in the next financial year. So nearly 3,000 officers fewer than in 2024. Even if you start tagging all these repeat offenders, someone somewhere has got to follow up, okay, and that is a problem.
11: But if there are only 104 of them, you could practically have a policeman sitting in their bedroom all day, all night.
10: Well,
11: it's not a huge number.
10: The only thing that there are other demands on policing, this is the reason why I said everything cannot be a priority. You've got to decide what is the priority. And for me, I felt that if I did not have all that many resources or that much money on my account, I had to make sure that we focused on the causes of a lot of the challenges that we were facing. And that was what we did. And His Majesty's Inspector recognized us for that as well.
11: And with the courts, there's been a suggestion that people should be brought to court faster. How does that work between the police, the Crown Prosecution Service and the court?
10: That is a real problem. I used to be a special constable before I became a police and crime commissioner, and literally you would arrest someone for shoplifting. They get processed through the court system, and within a week, they're back out in the same location, committing the same crime. And in my opinion, what needs to be happening is that these people who are repeat offenders needs to be taken out of the streets completely for longer.
11: Because governments have tried things like three strikes and you're out and you get a long sentence. They never seem to be consistently
10: applied. 30 strikes. And they're still not out. They're still in, you know? And the problem is that these individuals account for so much of the police resources being consumed. And that's time that could be spent dealing with other level of criminality. But these individuals, they're so prolific, it is just, you know, just ridiculous that they are out again and again and again committing more and more crimes.
11: And how much of this depends on local policing, that the police, particularly in Bedfordshire, semi-rural area, obviously you've got Luton within it, that the local police knew who the two or three individuals in their patch were. Is that part of it, or is that old-fashioned Dixon of Dock Green-style policing irrelevant?
10: I will tell you that when some names come up on the police radio, you know exactly who they are. Because we call them frequent flyers. Because they're so frequent with the police custody, they even know some of the officers by name. Because they're so regular. But the fact of the matter is they keep coming in and out through the courts, they get a suspended sentence, and they just continue to victimise the public.
11: How do we deal with this? We tried the indeterminate sentences for public protection, and those turned out to be a disaster, really, and deeply unfair. It's very difficult to put people in prison for a long time for minor offences.
1: It certainly is if you don't have the prison places, which we haven't had. I mean, the prison population has swollen massively. Simply haven't had the prison places at all. We had the crisis early on, just after the general election, where the brand new government found out that there wasn't enough prison places to put people in. And that's after, since 2014. I mean, Festus is saying about these frequent flyers, anything less than £200 essentially wasn't prosecuted. It was this sort of literal get-out-of-jail-free card. And I'm sure he would have loved the new piece of legislation that the Labour government brought in, which essentially removed that, and alongside trying to protect shop workers more, so that those people could be prosecuted. But of course, if you do prosecute them, you have to have invested in the prison network in order to achieve what you're talking about, which is take them out of that criminality loop.
11: Yes, I used to have in my briefing every week as Leader of the House how many new prison places we were going to build and the cost of it. And it was going to be £250,000 per cell, which seemed utterly ridiculous. I was later told by a Lord Chancellor this was an underestimate. Why can't we get this right? And I mean, you can build a house for under £250,000, let alone one cell.
2: Well, I think it's our long-standing problem in this country as a whole, isn't it? Our inability to build anything from houses to migration centres we have, data centres with the arrival of AI. But I think there are also specific sort of ministerial mistakes made over the last, 10, 20 years. I think it was Kenneth Clarke, for example, who was Justice Secretary, cancelled the renovation of several prisons and indeed the construction of more because he didn't like the fact that one of them went bold was a castle, and he didn't think that people in 2010 or whatever should be housed in a castle. But I think also one of the problems we have is not only ministerial failing, but I think cultural change. which is that I think all of us have seen, if we've been in sort of shops over the last 2 or 3 years, shoplifting has become far more common because people are far more unwilling to challenge it, whether that's staff members actually within the shops themselves, or especially young people who've got used to sort of, I don't know, shoving everything from a chocolate bar to a steak underneath their arm just walking out. And I feel terrible when I see it happening, and I don't do something about it, and I don't immediately phone the police because I'm busy with other things.
11: Do you see it happening?
2: I do, yeah, quite a lot.
11: We definitely have a walk-on-by culture. I've never seen somebody shoplift.
1: I see what you're saying about the culture entirely, but I think there's one other thing, which is public sector procurement costs. The way in which we procure everything for government makes it so expensive when we have to pay the cheque.
11: All right. Well, thank you very much to my panel and Festus. The Metropolitan Police Assistant Commissioner, Matt Twist, said, "We know we haven't always got the response to retail crime right." Listen to that. Isn't he a brilliant man? I am so impressed by this answer. I know I'm very often rude about the rights to reply I read out, but somebody admitting they may have not got something right, hats off to the Assistant Commissioner. Over the past 18 months, we've changed that, giving neighbourhood officers new technology quickly to identify and arrest the small number of offenders responsible for a disproportionate amount of crime. Working hand in hand with retailers and sharing evidence has been crucial in building strong cases and securing charges. Where underreporting remains, we are working with businesses to ensure incidents are reported to bring those offenders to justice. If any comms people are listening, that is a model reply. He admitted something had gone wrong, he said what he was going to do, and he said he was who he was working with. Oh my goodness, if we got those sorts of replies, I wouldn't put on silly voices when I read them out sometimes. Coming up next on State of the Nation, Oxfordshire County Council has escalated its campaign against flag raisers to the High Court after a long feud over the right to fly the Union Jack. Why has flying our national flag become so offensive to snowflakes?
12: Dinner under the stars tonight?
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15: The heat across some parts of Western Europe will continue to build and spread further north and eastwards through the next few days. Not everywhere seeing the exceptionally high temperatures, but across some parts of Spain into France, temperatures will be around 10 degrees above average for the time of year. And whilst there will be a lot of sunshine around, with that heat and humidity, do watch out for a few thundery showers that are likely to kick off. More sunny and hot weather to come into next week.
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16: Hi there, and welcome to the latest update from the Met Office for GB News. Mild and murky overnight, spells of heavy rain in places, and then it turns hotter through Friday and really quite exceptionally hot by Monday in the south and the east. We've got this heat wave emerging across the near continent. Now, initially, the UK sits on the boundary of that heat with spells of rain moving around it. And that means for Scotland, Northern Ireland, Northern England, as well as the north and west of Wales, we're going to see damp weather, if not really quite wet weather, developing overnight. A lot of cloud as well, murky in places, but towards the east and southeast, after some initial thunderstorms through the evening, we'll see clear spells developing by dawn, even if it is going to be staying muggy overnight. But look at Scotland first thing. We've got further wet weather to come. A tricky morning for travelling because of the heavy and prolonged nature of the rain affecting much of the country. Northern Ireland, damp as well during the morning. But for much of the west of England, as well as Wales, mostly dry, albeit with extensive low cloud. That will cover the hills, it brings some spots of drizzle. It will also cause some sea fog. Now that sea fog will lurk around southern and western coasts into the afternoon, but inland it will brighten up across the Midlands, the east and southeast of England. And with increasingly strong sunshine coming through and this high humidity remaining in place, temperatures are going to rise quickly. We're talking about East Anglia in the southeast seeing widely 30 plus Celsius, 33 Celsius possible in the hotter spots. Low 20s elsewhere, but feeling humid wherever you are. And then Saturday starts off with extensive cloud cover. That cloud slowly breaking through the day, and the wetter weather that we begin things in the north will ease away. So Saturday afternoon, drier and brighter, feeling a bit fresher for one day only before the heat returns in the south on Sunday and Monday.
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0: Lefty Oxfordshire City Council, County Council, has escalated its campaign against flag raisers to the High Court after a long feud over flying the Union Jack. Council's applied for an injunction to block the Raise the Colours group from hanging the flag in a bid to protect its residents and values, carrying out responses to what they call trespass obstruction of the highway, an instance where council teams, contractors and residents have faced confrontational harassment. The council named four members of the group to prevent them from hoisting flags, which will also apply to members of the public who wish to put up flags near roads. So why has flying our national flag become so offensive to snowflakes? Well, over to my panel, William Atkinson and Stuart Fawcett. William, why do councils care?
2: I think they fear what the Union flag has come to represent for various reasons in their mind. I think they fear the idea of people being patriotic because their politics are naturally internationalist. I think they've become so whipped up, especially in the decades since Brexit, into thinking that any expression of patriotic sentiment is somehow racist or even just gauche, that they see the flying of our national flag as being somehow wrong. And I think also they are fundamentally Puritans. You know, there is a part of the Lib Dems and on the left sort of more broadly that has not moved on from the temperance movement and all the rest, sort of trying to tell people what to do. And therefore, if they see people having fun, if they see people enjoying themselves, if they see people daring at the exact time when football is most certainly coming home, daring to fly our national flag on their high street, they decide that they have to put a stop to that because they're nosy parkers and they're boring and they're very tedious souls.
0: I mean, I think it's just weird that politicians' councils fuss about such little and petty things. They wind people up, they annoy people, and they achieve absolutely nothing.
1: I mean, look, I can't speak to William's point on liberalism. I wouldn't describe myself as a liberal primarily, but I think the interesting point here is that the council in this case have said all flags, essentially, and I think they have a responsibility to keep street furniture clean and tidy, prevent things such as views being obscured.
0: You're a very sensible man. You've started using the phrase street furniture.
1: Well,
0: and when anybody uses a phrase like that, that's just awful, isn't it?
1: But look at this. I walked down the Mall the other day and we have Union Jacks, yes, all the way down the Mall. Absolutely, we should do. We should be proud of that one. And I was also in Washington, D.C. the other day and there's a lot of celebrations going on there. But in America in general, the U.S. flag is absolutely everywhere and people are proud to see it. I think the issue is that we haven't flown flags, you know, more generally. We haven't been proud to fly these flags more generally. And there is a growing mood among people that want to have a greater sense of national pride. And this is how they are expressing it. So I think the answer isn't to say, do not fly flags, but to say, look, this is where we can put them that, you know, is in conjunction with, you know, safe use of street furniture. That does obscure people's views. But then we also have to understand, what flags do we want to fly? Okay, the union flag, totally fine. But how many other flags do we want to condone? And I think we need to have that conversation, because flags do stand for something. If someone was putting up certain flags that supported certain groups, I would have a serious issue with that. And I think bans generally have been more blanket bans, not just on the union flag.
0: So what would you ban? Would you be uncomfortable with? So can we accept the Union Jack,
1: absolutely,
0: and the St George's Cross,
1: yeah,
0: and the Saltire and the Welsh Dragon,
1: sure,
0: and the Ulster flag?
1: Yeah, I think that's totally
0: acceptable. And flying the Ulster flag in England is fine. If you're an Ulsterman who lives in England,
11: and you put it in your front garden, you wouldn't object.
18: I think if you're, I think it's good to have a reason to fly it, rather than just to fly
11: for no reason.
18: But the flags of Great Britain are something, even the Commonwealth are something that we can be proud of. We just want to make sure the flags of those nations or organisations reflect our values. I think what we should do, on a case-by-case basis at your local council or wherever it may be, is have a conversation about does this flag represent our values?
11: But what about the Pride flag? Do you want the Pride flag flown everywhere?
2: Well, I think this is a very difficult one because it's whether you see the Pride flag as a symbol of the celebration of the fact that there are sort of plenty of gay and bisexual, etc. people in this country and that they should be out and proud and we're a modern liberal democracy, etc. Or do you see it as ultimately a political statement, which is that this is not simply a flag that represents a particular group of people, but it's advocating for a particular worldview of sort of gay, trans, liberationism and all the rest. You know, I personally, I find a sort of campaign to ban it, I think, would be wrong and fundamentally illiberal. I find, you know, most of the sort of Pride Month, like LGBT sandwich stuff, you know, pretty contemptible in itself. And so I think we've gone past peak woke. So I don't really have a problem with banning it. I think pretty straight down the line, really, the only flags I'd like to see banned are those of prescribed terrorist organisations. You know, if you want to sort of host an ISIS flag in the middle of Aylesbury or whatever, I think that's probably quite off-putting, and I'd have no problem with the police trying to sort of tear it down. But, you know, whether you want to sort of...
11: What if you wanted to fly the flag of communist China?
2: I think you should be allowed to do that. I mean, it's ultimately successful.
18: You're going to have a new embassy to fly it on soon.
11: You probably have a huge flag.
18: But it's interesting. Flags do mean something. I think that what you talk about, the LGBTQ plus flag, there's been an evolution of that flag over time. We had a great consensus on LGB rights. That was hard won, you know. And I think what we've moved towards now is that grouping those two particular issues, I think trans people should be able to live themselves safely, like... I think we should be able to have that conversation, but the evolution of that flag and what it represents and stands for isn't necessarily in everyone's interests who it represents, and I think that conversation needs to be had, which hasn't happened. But absolutely, I don't want flags being flown of terrorist organisations. I want people to have the power to take it down.
11: And we only want flags flown properly, so we don't want the Royal Standard flown, except when the King is present.
18: Something else very important, Jacob, that I need to mention, the Uber boats on the River Thames have the pilot jack flying when they're not attached to the shore. I'm afraid that's a creative champagne. That's very bad.
11: Excellent. It's good to have a Royal Naval officer on the panel tonight. An Oxfordshire County Council spokesman said, residents from across Oxfordshire, from Adderbury to Wallingford, have complained to the council, how many, I wonder, about safety risks, intimidation and distress linked to this activity. Distress from somebody flying a flag, they must be snowflakes. The ongoing bad word, scale and persistence of the behaviour by raise the colours has created safety risk. What is the risk from a flag? Caused distress within communities and led to abuse and intimidation directed at council teams and residents. That's on the opposite end of the scale of a good use of a right to reply. They should learn from the senior policeman I referred to earlier. Coming up on State of the Nation, while headlines focus on conflict in the Middle East, the persecution of Christians is often overlooked. From discrimination and imprisonment to violence and death, millions are suffering simply for professing their faith.
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0: Millions of Christians around the world find their faith is more than a belief. It's a risk to their lives. As headlines are dominated by stories of sectarian violence in the Middle East, the plight of Christians in many war-torn countries is overlooked. From discrimination and imprisonment to violence and death, many Christians face persecution simply for professing their faith. Since 2011, my next guest has worked to provide practical support and encouragement and a lifeline to Christians suffering for their beliefs across the world. Well, I'm joined now by the CEO and President of Help Persecuted, Joshua Youssef. Joshua, thank you very much for coming in. Tell me about your organization and where you're carrying out your work.
7: Thanks for having me, Jacob. We rescue, restore, and rebuild the lives of persecuted Christians. That's our mission. And our vision is to see the church flourish in a challenging and difficult environment, not just a soil that's dry physically, but metaphorically it is dry. Primarily the Middle East, North Africa. We do have some work in Asia as well. But what we've found is that particularly in these honor shame cultures, when someone challenges that culture and leaves that culture and becomes a Christian, they experience
0: persecution. So these people converting from Islam to Christianity primarily.
7: That's correct.
0: And what happens to them? What physically happens?
7: Yeah, it was actually somebody that I helped rescue from the country of Jordan, and I helped get her here in England. She introduced me to this phrase, civic death. This idea that in that honor shame culture, you've brought so much shame to the family and the community, you must come back or you will die.
0: And is this imposed by governments? Is it imposed by families, communities? Who is enforcing the persecution?
7: You know, in some countries like Iran, we see the state executing people and putting them in prison, and it's very severe. In some countries like Egypt, the state is sometimes neutral, not always neutral, but it's the family that ultimately brings the persecution. So it can be familial, and it can be the state, and it can be both.
0: And is it primarily on women or on men or on both equally?
7: Yeah, women do experience, I think, the greatest degree of persecution, and the penalty and the punishment oftentimes is harsher.
0: And what about the Christian communities that are not converts, the Coptic Christians, for example, in Egypt? How safe are they?
7: Living as a minority Christian population in a majority Muslim context like Egypt is not great. They do lack freedoms. For instance, in Egypt, a Christian church, the cross on the Christian church can never be higher than the minaret of the mosque. That's the law.
0: Right.
7: So it is challenging. And then, of course, historically, we've seen in parts of northern Iraq, we've seen Christian villages taken over by ISIS. These were historic Christian populations of Chaldean Christians who'd been Christians for 2,000 years, told to convert or leave. Or pay the jezra, the penalty, to remain a Christian under Islamic rule.
0: And so the existing Christians have a difficult but livable life. Mm. The ones who are persecuted are the converts. And we hear periodically stories from Pakistan of converts who are found guilty of blasphemy laws. And that is the state getting involved at that point. But you're actually saying that it's more the family. And is this violence or is it cold shouldering?
7: There can be being ostracized and the cold shoulder, but we see a lot of violence being the sort of the end result if they don't come back to Islam.
0: And so how do you help? What does your group do? You rescue them, sometimes you take them out of the country, but can you support them in the country?
7: We do. We have over 20 safe houses across the entire region. We have a safe haven in Lebanon where a lot of Syrian Christians come to. And we have a network of staff and team who are really good at supporting people in country. We even have a enduring livelihood ministry that helps people actually build businesses. So once you've lost your job because of your faith, we'll help you build your business and grow.
0: And are the people who work for your organization, are they themselves at risk? Because it can't be very popular if you're rescuing a family member from the disapproval of the family.
7: Yeah, I mean, many of our people have spent time in prison. Our Iranian leader who lives in Turkey, he was in prison for 3 years for his faith.
0: Right. And what's the worst country you have to deal with?
7: You know, Yemen is really difficult right now.
0: So war-torn countries where there's breakdown of law and order, particularly.
7: Really hard. Afghanistan, the Taliban is increasingly restricting people with their technology, really cracking down on the church. The violence is extreme, even more so than Iran. Right.
0: Well, I wish you every success in your very important and godly work. Thank you very much. Today marks Waterloo Day, another act of God, the anniversary of the Battle of Waterloo in 1815, when a coalition led by the Duke of Wellington, helped by Blücher, defeated Napoleon Bonaparte's forces. Fought near Brussels, the battle ended more than two decades of revolutionary and Napoleonic war, bringing a period of peace that lasted nearly 100 years across the continent. It remains one of Britain's proudest and most important military victories against a despot who wanted to rule Europe, and it continues to define European history today. Countries like Brussels, Belgium were created thanks to Waterloo. Anyway, that's all from me. I'm shooting down to Somerset with Pongo. So up next, it's the one and only Patrick Christie's. Patrick, what have you got on your programme this evening?
8: Well, it is an absolutely huge show tonight, Jacob. At 10 p.m, the polls close in three different by-elections. We're going to take you to all of them. We're also going to be talking about flag wars. Yes, the former BBC worker who now runs Oxfordshire County Council wants to ban you from flying the St. George's Cross. Should we bring back the death penalty for baby killers? Those two were sentenced today. We've got that and much, much more. You're going to have to tune in to find out.
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16: Hi there, and welcome to the latest update from the Met Office for GB News. Mild and murky overnight, spells of heavy rain in places, and then it turns hotter through Friday and really quite exceptionally hot by Monday in the south and the east. We've got this heat wave emerging across the near continent. Now, initially, the UK sits on the boundary of that heat with spells of rain moving around it. And that means for Scotland, Northern Ireland, Northern England, as well as the north and west of Wales, we're going to see damp weather, if not really quite wet weather, developing overnight. A lot of cloud as well, murky in places, but towards the east and southeast, after some initial thunderstorms through the evening, we'll see clear spells developing by dawn, even if it is going to be staying muggy overnight. But look at Scotland first thing. We've got further wet weather to come. A tricky morning for travelling because of the heavy and prolonged nature of the rain affecting much of the country. Northern Ireland, damp as well during the morning. But for much of the west of England, as well as Wales, mostly dry, albeit with extensive low cloud. That will cover the hills. It brings some spots of drizzle. It will also cause some sea fog. Now, that sea fog will lurk around southern and western coasts into the afternoon, but inland it will brighten up across the Midlands, the east and southeast of England. And with increasingly strong sunshine coming through and this high humidity remaining in place, temperatures are going to rise quickly. We're talking about East Anglia in the southeast seeing widely 30 plus Celsius, 33 Celsius possible in the hotter spots. Low 20s elsewhere, but feeling humid wherever you are. And then Saturday starts off with extensive cloud cover. that cloud slowly breaking through the day, and the wetter weather that we begin things in the north will ease away. So Saturday afternoon, drier and brighter, feeling a bit fresher for one day only before the heat returns in the south on Sunday and Monday.
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28: 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UK only. Entrance must be 18 or over. Lines close at 4 p.m. on the 26th of June. This is a network giveaway. Entries will be pooled. 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
8: That's what makes us the fearless champion of Britain. It's 9 p.m. I'm Patrick Christie. Tonight,
39: we shall fight with growing confidence and growing strength in the air. We shall defend our island, whatever the cost may be.
8: Wet wipes at Oxfordshire County Council want to ban the England flag. Plus,
0: England won the football last night, and thank goodness they did, because on the occasions that England lose their football matches, the incidences of domestic violence go through the roof. So, boys, keep winning.
8: Yikes, as if the England team weren't already under enough pressure. And
1: this is a case of the utmost extreme gravity. You will stay in prison for the rest of your life. You will never be eligible for parole.
8: A gay couple who sexually abused and killed their adopted son were sentenced today. But should we bring back the death penalty? Also, a three-year-old is fighting for their life after they were thrown into a crocodile enclosure at a zoo. Plus, a judge granted a foreign paedophile the right to enter the UK because of his human rights. What about ours? On my panel tonight, we have got the assistant editor at The Spectator. It's Madeline Grant. We've also got Gawain Towler, a former UK spokesperson, and ex-Labour Party advisor, Matthew Larza. And what's going on here? What's going on here?

0: Warning, this story contains distressing details. A high school teacher has been jailed for life with no option for parole for the murder and sexual abuse of his adopted 13-month-old baby Preston. 37-year-old Jamie Varley adopted Preston at 9 months old with his partner John McGowan Fazakerly, who's been jailed for 25 years for allowing the death of a child and sexual assault. Varley and McGowan Fazakerly were approved for adoption in January of 2023 and Preston began living at their home in Blackpool in April of that year. In the 4 months he was in their care, Preston was routinely ill-treated, had indecent images and videos taken of him, and was sexually abused and physically assaulted. Elsewhere, the crocodile enclosure where a three-year-old boy suffered serious injuries has been closed until further notice. Johnson Zoo says our thoughts and prayers are with the boy and his family. The boy was allegedly thrown into the enclosure by a stranger at the zoo in Cambridgeshire today. A 30-year-old man from Norfolk, who police don't believe is known to the boy, has been arrested on suspicion of attempted murder. The child has serious injuries and is in a critical but stable condition in hospital. Elsewhere, US Vice President J.D. Vance says the deal with Iran has come into effect, triggering a 60-day period to reach a final agreement. He defended the deal, saying Iran won't receive money or sanctions relief unless it meets obligations set out in the agreement. He also said 12.5 million barrels of oil went through the Strait of Hormuz last night. Iran's supreme leader, in a written message, says he initially disagreed with the deal, but allowed it to go ahead after assurances from the Iranian president. Mojtaba Khamenei also says that US President Trump came to the agreement out of desperation. More than 10,000 illegal migrants have crossed the channel so far this year after hundreds more reached UK waters today. The figure was reached just after 4 p.m. when the Border Force vessel Volunteer arrived into Dover Harbour with 97 people on board. So far to earlier today, 236 small boat migrants were taken to the Kent port. Takes the total number of illegal channel crossings this year to just under 10,100. And two men, Peter Way and Bill Yang, have been jailed at the Old Bailey for 10 years and 8 years, respectively, for spying for China. Dual Chinese-British national Peter Way, who's 40 years old, conducted shadow policing operations on Hong Kong pro-democracy protesters and dissidents living in the UK on the orders of Bill Yang, who's 65. He abused his position to gather intelligence on targets and was asked to pay special attention to British politicians. Those are the latest headlines for now. Over to Patrick.
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2: Good evening. If you want to ban the flag of our great country, then you just shouldn't live here. If you find the flag of our great country offensive, then you shouldn't live here either. Oxfordshire County Council is going to the High Court to ban the England flag and the Union flag. They only want to let you fly it if you're doing it from your own property. Now, they say it's because people feel intimidated. They say it's also a distraction to drivers. So you know what the only distraction is really there? And I say this as somebody who very recently drove through Oxford. It's people saying, it's really great seeing the flag of our country everywhere, isn't it? That's it. Oxfordshire County Council painted the actual road with gay pride flags. Is that not more of a distraction? They even released a poxy little video about it. It's pathetic, isn't it? Absolutely pathetic. Oxford County Council flew the Palestinian flag from their town hall. And do you know why they did that? Because they decided to formally twin Oxford with Ramallah, a Palestinian city on the West Bank. This was after October the 7th, in case you're wondering. They don't think, oh, maybe some Jewish people might be a little bit intimidated by that. In fact, Oxfordshire County Council did nothing to stop an entire pro-Palestine encampment at Oxford University.
3: Everyone's linked arms to try to force us, I think, out. It's a bastion of freedom of speech, Oxford University.

0: might be a bit fascist.
1: Free, free,
0: Palestine. Is this a little bit fascist?
1: Free, Palestine.
0: No?
1: Free,
0: okay.
1: Palestine.
2: You know the worst thing about all this? Oxford County Council is using taxpayers' money to go to the High Court to ban the flag of our country. And who is behind it? Oh, a guy called Tim Bearder, the leader of Oxfordshire County Council. Now, does anyone want to guess what Tim did before becoming leader? Oh, Tim Bearder worked for the BBC for 12 years, where he wrote for News Online, presented a local music programme, and reported on BBC South Today. Let's have a look at some of the other stuff that Oxfordshire County Council has done. Traffic filters, low traffic neighbourhoods. They introduced road schemes to reduce car usage, a temporary £5 congestion charge. Then we've got withdrawing from the social media platform X. They left the platform to protest hate speech, apparently, targeting women and girls. Transgender policies. They are facing court action over the previous trans inclusion toolkit that they issued for schools, which critics claimed undermined female-only spaces. Banning meat from council meetings. Yes, there you go. And this is what really winds me up about this. Oxfordshire is a quintessentially English or British place. People travel from all over the world to see Oxfordshire. There's places like Blenheim Palace. It's a UNESCO World Heritage Site. The Divinity School, a masterpiece of Gothic architecture. We've also got the rolling English countryside, haven't we? Those lovely chocolate box cottages that are just so lovely and nice, aren't they? Always so English. Yeah. The whole place is a celebration of Englishness. And some plonker who used to work at the BBC thinks he and the rest of his council has the right to ban us from flying our flag wherever we want. You know that people like Tim Bearder will be ridiculed mercilessly by future generations for being such anti-English softies. And if people want the benefit of coming from abroad to study at the top university in Oxford, then they can bloody well get used to seeing our flag. In a statement, he says, "This application is about protecting our residents, our workforce, and the values we stand for as a country. We are proud of Oxfordshire's diverse communities and our Council of Sanctuary status. We proudly fly the Union flag and St George's flag at County Hall, and we fully support the right of residents to display their own flags on their private property. This activity is not about national pride or unity. It's unlawful behaviour, which has caused fear and division within our communities." Oh yes, absolutely. Oxfordshire is a wonderful celebration of diversity. We can't have any fear or division in the community. Okay, I suppose we shouldn't ignore the Oxford rape gang scandal then, should we? Where Haji Khan, Assad Hussein, Al-Adita, Yusuf, Khalid Hussein, Monal Islam, Kamir Iqbal were found guilty of a variety of different offences, including rape, conspiracy to rape, and indecent assault after exploiting girls aged between 11 and 15. And I'm afraid to say, it's not an isolated incident. We've got Hussein Al-Mayai, a 39-year-old asylum seeker who was living at the Holiday Inn in Oxford. He was jailed at Oxford Crown Court for 4 counts of sexual assault, was convicted of groping and assaulting 3 separate women inside Plush Nightclub in the city centre. We've got Bardat Cool, who's a 22-year-old asylum seeker from South Sudan, sentenced to 2 years in prison at Oxford Crown Court, pleaded guilty to grievous bodily harm without intent following a violent attack on a man in Henley-on-Thames. Amin Abedi Mofrad, an Iranian asylum seeker who was staying in regional asylum accommodation, 9 years and 6 months in prison at Oxford Crown Court, found guilty of raping and sexually assaulting a vulnerable 15-year-old schoolgirl near the Westgate Shopping Centre in Oxford City Centre. Anisette Mayella, a 41-year-old Congolese national who'd been granted asylum following multiple failed deportation attempts and was jailed for 10 years and 10 months at Oxford Crown Court. He pleaded guilty of the rape of a 15-year-old girl in Oxford, which resulted in the victim becoming pregnant. Now, interestingly, I had a little Google about this earlier. I actually can't find any record of Tim Bearder from Oxfordshire County Council commenting on any of those cases. And to do the England flag ban just as England are playing in the World Cup, I'll just say what I really think. I honestly think people like that absolutely hate our country. Let's get the thoughts of my panel. We've got Madeline Grant, the assistant editor of The Telegraph, Gawain Towle, the former director of comms for Reform UK, and Matthew Larger as well, former Labour Party advisor. Madeline, what do you think of this Oxfordshire flag ban?
3: I mean, I just think their political instincts are like unbelievably stupid. I'm very glad that in your introduction you talked about low traffic neighbourhoods. There's so many, I spend part of my time living in Oxfordshire, and there's so many things that the council are getting wrong that cause, you know, great despair and misery. Potholes the size of the moon, really high council tax, and the fact that they decide that now is the time to go as far as the High Court to prosecute people for doing something that is genuinely, even if it's not to your taste, not causing any harm to anybody, and you go after people with potentially unlimited fines and 2 years imprisonment.
2: Yeah.
3: You know, this is like classic sledgehammer nut, and it's only going to increase sympathy for anyone that is caught falls foul of these regulations. It just shows how completely skewed the priorities are.
2: Yeah, I mean, it's also, it's also a damning indictment of the kind of morons that we have in local government.
4: Well, yeah, you are aware that this kind of moron's mother was an MEP for the Liberal Democrats.
2: Oh, really?
4: So BBC and the European Parliament. I'm reminded a couple of years ago, I go bibbling around the countryside looking at churches, and I was in Oxfordshire, and I turned up in this little village. The village was absolutely dripping with EU flags. I couldn't for the life of me think why. And it turns out that Boris lives there, but they didn't stop those flags, did they?
2: No.
4: So all the Lib Dems in Brightwell come Sotwell flew their EU flags in order to intimidate an individual who lived there.
2: That's what I went to Witney, which I believe is under the jurisdiction of the Council Ministry. So I was there, we were having a nice lunch, and there were pride flags everywhere, including in the local council offices, and draped across the entrance to the local church. And then started to hear the banging of drums and the sounding of...
4: Did that distract the traffic?
2: ..of maracas. Yeah, well, they'd closed down the main road for a pride event. There was people with the rainbow flag, then there was a trans contingent, and then there were some furries as well. People in Witney.
4: They hunt them there.
2: Because, well, they're talking about the animals, of course. But they closed the street, they draped it in pride flags, and you've got this ludicrous situation of the most quintessentially kind of English little town with a common in the front, in the middle of it, and all these really old stone cottages around it, pride flags everywhere. But of course, Oxfordshire County Council, they're all right with that.
5: Well, I think there probably are some gays in quintessentially English village as well as in our big city.
4: Only one.
3: Fairies are essentially anything.
5: Let's remind ourselves that on timing, this is absolutely terrible timing. And clearly, you're not a political genius, even if his mum is an MEP, ex-MEP, and we think protect a member of the House of Lords. Timing is everything in politics, and it's pretty daft to be doing this in the middle of the World Cup. I mean, it's absolute classic. Just to defend them for 1 second, because they do fly the Union flag and the St George's flag from Oxfordshire County Council's County Hall. I think the Palestinian flag might have been Oxford City Council, but so not under his jurisdiction, but you know, I stand to be corrected. The point is, I think people should absolutely have the right to fly any flag they want on their property. I used to work for Ed Miliband. He used my desk to sack Emily Thornberry when she did that insulting tweet about people in Rochester at the then by-election who were flying, who had the house covered in St. George's flags. So, I mean, but what I don't think we can have is people, whether they're putting up any flag, because this isn't specifically just about the Union flag or the St. George's flag, people shouldn't be flying any flag from property that isn't theirs. And if you think it's daft that Oxfordshire County Council decides to, from its property, fly certain flags, vote them out. And if you want to fly any flag from your house, fly it away. But what I don't think we can have is just, because I don't want people flying Palestinian flags on lampposts either in Tower Hamlets. No, they do and they shouldn't.
2: Can I just say, their main excuse for this is that it's causing fear. Why don't we tell those people to get over it?
4: Who is frightened? Who?
2: Well, they're probably the same.
4: Nobody's actually
2: frightened by everything.
4: They haven't shown us anybody who is frightened. The other thing is the distracting the traffic. I remember having a bit of a squabble with the British Embassy in Brussels, or UKREP, the ones at the EU, and they wouldn't fly the flag. And every other country had their flag outside. And I asked them, why aren't you flying the flag at the British UKREP? And they said, it would distract the traffic. It was on the roof. four stories up.
2: Yeah.
4: And that was where the flagpole was.
3: But the trouble with this is that, you know, as you pointed out, they've never met a flag that they didn't like. Yeah. They painted it onto the pavement.
2: The pride flag,
3: you know,
2: yeah.
3: One would think that could be quite distracting to the unsuspecting motorist.
4: And also, actually, the rainbow foot crossings are actually quite difficult for the blind.
2: And police horses.
3: Yeah.
4: And police horses as well.
2: Yeah, there's
4: maybe that's why they do
2: horses.
4: It.
2: I think it was around the Camden area where so a police horse doesn't get it and it's like, what the heck is this? And it rears up. Yeah.
3: Yeah, so like just a bit of consistency would be nice from time to time. And that's before you get to the, you know, the ludicrousness of what they're demanding and the massive overreach. You know, it's possible for them to uphold existing rules that are in place about not flying flags in public places without having to go to the High Court and look totally...
5: They would argue it's cost them 45 quid a time and there are scores of them and they want the same rule to be applied to everybody.
4: We
5: need to see other local authorities doing the same thing for other flags, including the flags of foreign countries which are flown.
4: The difference is to have a Palestinian flag up in Britain is the flag of a foreign nation.
5: And it shouldn't be.
4: Have a British flag up in Britain is not.
2: But this is the point as well. If there were flags there of the EU, or if it was Ukrainian flags, for example, and we were seeing the exact same thing happening now for those reasons. I refuse to believe that Oxfordshire County Council will be going to the High Court to get them taken down. I don't believe it.
4: Gloucestershire, during the Cheltenham week, driving around Cheltenham, half the flag posts had Irish flags up.
2: Yeah.
4: But because everybody comes over from Ireland for the races. And nobody had a problem with it. It was fun for that reason. But it wasn't aggressive, when you drive around the country, I know you do, and I drive around the country a lot, and I go past the place with the flags up, it makes me smile. But it makes me smile for two reasons. One, because it's my flag and I like to see it. Yep. And two, all those people with lanyards hate it. And as they drive past, they hate it.
5: I'll tell you what there is. There's also a bit of hypocrisy, because the lanyard classes, I hate that phrase, but to be fair to it, in Scotland, the St Andrews flag is everywhere. Including, for example, I went to put in a theatre in Edinburgh. I went to put an empty can in a recycling bin, and it had a flag over it. Yep. Now, if you did that at the National Theatre in London, if you had the St George's flag, people would be having the EBGB. So it's hypocrisy.
3: Civic nationalism.
5: Exactly.
3: Doesn't count.
5: But I think we can have civic nationalism too. Okay. The English can have civic nationalism.
3: It's the only kind that it's the only flag that is, you know, uniquely problematic, which is utterly ridiculous. And right before the World Cup, when so many people are going to fly them anyway.
2: The other thing to say is,
3: I do not fundamentally trust the people enforcing these rules to do so sensibly.
2: No.
3: You can very easily foresee a situation where people who've, I don't know, been showing the football in the pub and then fly the flag could get into trouble and know, hello, you got a licence for that flag. You know, we could.
5: Well, if it's on their private property, they shouldn't be scrubbing up a lamppost.
2: All right. Well, there you go.
3: The people enforcing the rules will be sensible and proportionate.
2: One of the key reasons why people are flying the flag is it's not just out of a deep sense of racism. It's actually because they want to remind politicians who they're supposed to represent, because it looks like they've forgotten. And this is what I think Oxfordshire County Council cannot have. They cannot have this idea where they are confronted time and time again by the visible reality that your own citizens and your own people do not feel like you actually represent their best interests. But anyway, an Oxfordshire County Council spokesman has said, residents across Oxfordshire from Adderbury to Wallingford have complained to the council about safety risks, intimidation and distress linked to this activity. The ongoing scale and persistence of the behaviour by Raise the Colours has created safety risks, caused distress within communities and led to abuse and intimidation directed at council teams and residents. Good grief. 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Here's how you can be in it to win it.
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7: 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UK only. Entrance must be 18 or over. Lines close at 4 p.m. on the 26th of June. This is a network giveaway. Entries will be pooled. Please check the closing time if listening or watching on demand. Good luck.
2: Okay, an immigration judge granted a Jamaican paedophile the right to enter the UK, all because of his human rights. What about our human rights? But before that...
8: This is a case of the utmost extreme gravity. You will stay in prison for the rest of your life. You will never be eligible for parole.
2: 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But should we bring back the death penalty? That's next.
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17: Ben Stokes has been named in Durham's squad for their county championship match against Northamptonshire County Cricket Club, marking his return to action tomorrow. Stokes and fellow England bowler Gus Atkinson are unavailable for the second test against New Zealand while investigations continue into an incident at a London nightclub. The pair breached England's midnight curfew after the first test victory at Lord's and were present when an England security staff member was struck by a Saracens rugby player. Both remain under investigation but are allowed to play domestic cricket. That's the latest sport. 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
2: Welcome back to Patrick Christie's Tonight. And should paedophiles and baby killers get the death penalty? It's time now for the head-to-head. Truly horrific case now, and a warning that you may find what I'm about to say very distressing. The paedophile school teacher that murdered and sexually abused his adopted 13-month-old baby boy was today handed a whole life order, meaning that he will likely die in prison. Jamie Varley's partner, John McGowan Fazakerley, was sentenced to 25 years in prison after he was found guilty of allowing the death of a child, 2 counts of child cruelty, and 1 count of sexual assault. In the 4 months that little Preston Davey was in their care, the 13-month-old was routinely sexually abused and physically assaulted. In the months before he died, Preston had been taken to hospital 3 times, where medical staff had noticed suspicious bruises. Several social workers also saw him in the weeks before he died, but they all missed chances to prevent his death, as well as Lancashire Police. So tonight I'm asking, should paedophiles and baby killers get the death penalty? Going head-to-head on this now, the director of Open Justice UK, Adam Wren, and human rights lawyer, Shoaib Khan. Thank you very much, both of you. Adam, I'll start with you. Should they get the death penalty?
0: Yes, I think so. Yeah. I think it's obviously an irreversible decision that has to be made very, very carefully, because you never want to wrongfully execute somebody. But there are cases where, you know, like we saw with Rudy Cabana, he was found with a murder weapon at the scene. And there are cases like this where, you know, there was a long record of abuse. It was only really him that had access to that poor child, where it was, you know, it's beyond a doubt that he did these horrible things. And I see no reason for the taxpayer to keep this person alive.
2: Hmm. Yeah, Shoaib Khan, human rights. So I'll bring you in on this. I mean, in cases like this where it is just absolutely black and white that they did what they did and they've been found guilty of it, why shouldn't we execute them?
1: Hi. Firstly, just to say, I mean, I'm sure it doesn't need saying, but what a horrific, distressing, I mean, heart-rending case this is. And just unbelievable, really, that any person, specifically someone who was trying to put themselves into the shoes of a parent, would ever treat any person, let alone a child, like this. But I mean, I just don't see the benefit of it. I just don't understand what it is. I mean, at the very highest, at the very best, it would be punishment or cruelty for the sake of it. But other than that, I'm not sure I understand what the benefit of it would be. I mean, obviously, like was just said, that, you know, when it's black and white and when we would be sure. But the point is, already any criminal conviction requires what, you know, in legal terms, we call it beyond reasonable doubt. Generally, what lawyers say to the jury is, you need to be sure that this person did this. So already we're supposed to be sure. But I'm sure, you know, we've seen over the years, we all have our own pet cases where we think someone's unlawfully, or it's a miscarriage of justice, or someone's wrongfully in prison. But the point is, what if that person had been executed? Then there's no way ever, I mean, firstly for themselves to clear their name. But also, even if, you know, we've seen that in different countries, or in this country, you know, decades ago, where posthumously people are pardoned. But what's the point of that? And then secondly, I know, you know, for ages, obviously for decades, you know, for instance, ethnic minorities, black people have been saying, for instance, you know, the police is institutionally racist, or that with judges are discriminatory, the legal system isn't fair. Now, recently, obviously, it's been mainly white people saying this two-tier justice. We don't trust judges. We don't trust the police. So the point is, who's going to make these decisions?
2: Well, I am talking for very specific offences here, is the thing, you know, and Adam, you know, when it comes to, you know, specifically baby killers, I mean, it's difficult to imagine a worse crime, and then you add the sexual abuse onto that as well. The idea that these two monsters can have any joy remaining in their life, you know, might get a TV in their cell, might end up in solitary confinement, might, you know, be able to eat chocolate, even things like that, that might in some way bring them a small amount of joy. I think there is quite a few people out there that would not even want them to experience that, I suppose, Adam.
0: You know, I mean, the death penalty is contentious. It's around a 50-50 split with the public. When you examine these crimes specifically, it rises to like 71%. 71% of people are in favor of it. I think, you know, when this happened today, I went online and I looked at the comments, and the comments were people that were, they were kind of relishing the idea that this guy's going to be attacked and killed in prison. There were people saying things like, you know, they want boiling sugar and water.
2: Let's not give people ideas, obviously, but I get what
0: you
2: mean, yeah.
0: And we've seen, you know, with Ian Watkins, another baby rapist, that, you know, he was murdered in prison, and this guy, even though he's in protective custody, that's likely going to be his fate as well. And I just think, is it not cowardly for people to relish the idea of someone being on the receiving end of prison justice, but not, you know, not be in favor of the death penalty? For me, you know, if you're okay with a man bleeding out on the floor of his cell, but you're not okay with him dying at the end of the noose, I think it is cowardly.
2: I suppose, Shoaib, the counterpoint to that, I'm assuming you might make this, is that, you know, we do try to hold ourselves to a better standard, don't we? Where, you know, we like to think we're not a barbaric society. A lot of people think the death penalty is barbaric. So would that, there's a moral case against this, I suppose, Shoaib, isn't there?
1: There is, but also, I mean, just to, you know, from something you said, and specifically, for instance, you gave the example of baby killer. So again, you know, that's what it is. Obviously, murder, manslaughter, killing are legally sort of distinct concepts or offences, but generally, like you said, baby killers. So for instance, the nurse who is accused and in fact convicted and serving, you know, a long prison sentence for killing multiple babies. And so many people think, you know, that's the perfect case of miscarriage of justice. So what if we have, you know, I mean, you almost want to say, God forbid, and what if you had, God forbid, executed her? And who knows, in a few years, that, you know, evidence emerges and she wasn't guilty of that. So the point is, where do you draw the line? And like I was saying previously, who do we actually, in, you know, good faith and true conscience, for instance, both of you, who do you trust? Do you think our judges would make the right decision, or our juries? I mean, what we're seeing with juries already, I mean, we almost don't have to tell, we can't tell them all of, you know, what the sentence the judge will going to pass, because then we fear they might not convict the person. And we're already seeing that. So, for instance, you know, in a similar case, for instance, that was a Palestinian protesters case, because, you know, the jury weren't told they were going to be sentenced as terrorists. Eventually, they were. And just today, we saw a jury refuse to convict in a very similar case, I would say. And they just basically hung jury. There might be a retrial. But the point is, that's what we're saying to the jury. If the jury knows, if I, you know, basically, I just say the word guilty and this person will die, who's going to want that on their conscience? And basically, what that means is, there's just going to be not guilty verdicts.
2: Look, it's a series of interesting points. This is exactly why this is such a good discussion, right? Because you know, I can absolutely see both sides of it. I think this, for me, along with a couple of other ones which we won't go into now, for semi-recent cases, are ones for me when I was like, you know, that has actually made me want to bring the death penalty for those specific people. But then you've got to look at it more broadly, haven't you? Okay, what does that mean in practice for everyone? Both of you, thank you very, very much. It's good to chat, albeit about an incredibly depressing story, must be said. Shoaib Khan there, human rights lawyer and the director of Open Justice UK, Adam Wren. Like, coming up, well, this is just bonkers, really. A 30-year-old man has been arrested on suspicion of attempted murder. A toddler was thrown into a crocodile enclosure at a British zoo. We've got more on that horrifying incident shortly, but before that, an immigration judge has granted a Jamaican criminal the right to enter the UK because of his human rights. We're going to get stuck into who these immigration judges really are and ask, what about our human rights? Next.
4: Be nice to escape the grey.
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21: The heat across some parts of Western Europe will continue to build and spread further north and eastwards through the next few days. Not everywhere seeing the exceptionally high temperatures, but across some parts of Spain into France, temperatures will be around 10 degrees above average for the time of year. And whilst there will be a lot of sunshine around, with that heat and humidity, do watch out for a few thundery showers that are likely to kick off. More sunny and hot weather to come into next week.
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24: Hi there, and welcome to the latest update from the Met Office for GB News. Mild and murky overnight, spells of heavy rain in places, and then it turns hotter through Friday, and really quite exceptionally hot by Monday in the south and the east. We've got this heat wave emerging across the near continent. Now, initially, the UK sits on the boundary of that heat with spells of rain moving around it. And that means for Scotland, Northern Ireland, Northern England, as well as the north and west of Wales, we're going to see damp weather, if not really quite wet weather, developing overnight. A lot of cloud as well, murky in places, but towards the east and southeast, after some initial thunderstorms through the evening, we'll see clear spells developing by dawn, even if it is going to be staying muggy overnight. But look at Scotland first thing. We've got further wet weather to come. A tricky morning for travelling because of the heavy and prolonged nature of the rain affecting much of the country. Northern Ireland, damp as well during the morning. But for much of the west of England, as well as Wales, mostly dry, albeit with extensive low cloud. That will cover the hills. It brings some spots of drizzle. It will also cause some sea fog. Now, that sea fog will lurk around southern and western coasts into the afternoon, but inland it will brighten up across the Midlands, the east and southeast of England. And with increasingly strong sunshine coming through and this high humidity remaining in place, temperatures are going to rise quickly. We're talking about East Anglia in the southeast seeing widely 30 plus Celsius, 33 Celsius possible in the hotter spots. Low 20s elsewhere, but feeling humid wherever you are. And then Saturday starts off with extensive cloud cover. That cloud slowly breaking through the day, and the wetter weather that we begin things in the north will ease away. So Saturday afternoon, drier and brighter, feeling a bit fresher for one day only before the heat returns in the south on Sunday and Monday.
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2: Welcome back to Patrick Christie's Tonight. Now, the Home Secretary was forced to intervene after a judge ruled that a convicted Jamaican paedophile could come to the UK because a ban would breach his human rights. Anil Spence was jailed in the United States for a sexual offence against a 15-year-old girl. He applied to come to the UK in 2023 to join his wife and child, both of whom are British nationals. A judge then accepted his lawyer's argument that if Spence was denied entry to Britain, it would breach his right to a private and family life under, you guessed it, Article 8 of the European Convention on Human Rights. Amid a massive outcry over the decision, the Home Secretary took the case to the Court of Appeal, with senior judges describing the ruling as perverse. So they've overturned it. So sanity has prevailed in the end. But again, it comes back to, who are these immigration judges? Why do they keep making these initial decisions? I'm joined now by political commentator Kane Blackwell. Kane, thank you very, very much. These immigration judges, what planet are they on?
6: Well, they're not on planet Earth, I can tell you that now. I mean, it's absolutely crazy. And, you know, it's so important that we do get rid of the European Court of Human Rights and Convention on Human Rights, but also that we decouple ourselves from our own internal UK law of the Human Rights Act and all of those other things, because it's all embedded into UK law now. And that's so important that if we get rid of that, get rid of the whole slate of it, you know, we're not going to get rid of our own human rights. Human rights, the British people still had human rights before we had the all of these acts, quite frankly. You know, we fought many wars and battles and Magna Carta and whatnot for hundreds of years. So the fact is, we need to ensure that these judges are actually people who are not political advocates and political campaigners. And for far too long, we've seen that that's been the case.
2: Yeah, exactly. And it's not relevant in this case in terms of this specific judge, but there have been other cases where the judge has made what many people would regard as an inexplicable decision. And then you go through their back catalogue, their CV, as it were, and it turns out, shock horror, they've worked for refugee charities, they've worked for migration charities and all of that. Who chooses our immigration judges? Do we know? How do they finally end up in this position?
6: Well, it used to be the case that the Lord Chancellor would be the person who would appoint judges in the UK. That was a political appointment. The Prime Minister would choose the Lord Chancellor. It would also be the Speaker of the House of Lords at the time, and he'd also be a serving judge as well. He or she would be a serving judge. Now, Tony Blair got rid of that. Now, what I think we need to do, and what many people think we need to do, is actually give powers back to the Lord Chancellor, put it back in political control, because actually, then it's back in the public's control, because the public will then elect people who actually believe in their values, and those people will then make sure that judges are actually doing
2: And it's a really interesting point, because, you know, look, okay, I'm very pleased that we live in a country with the rule of law, and that, you know, obviously that's designed there to stop people abusing that, and okay. But I do feel, though, that we've seen recently a big, big disconnect between the kind of convictions or the kind of decisions that various different judges make in cases like this, and the actual reality and mood on the ground of what the British public have voted for, and what politicians who have been democratically elected, like them or not, actually tell the judges and say that they want based on their manifesto. And that is a problem. But look, issues like this, Kane, are central at the moment to the future of Britain, aren't they?
6: Yeah.
2: Look, one of the reasons we got you on was not just to talk about this, but it's to say that there is an event coming up which you are helping to organise. It's CPAC UK, where conversations exactly like what we are having here about issues exactly like what we're talking about here, issues fundamental to the future of our great nation, are going to be discussed. So do you want to outline to people what people can expect from this event?
6: Yeah, so CPAC GB is going to be the 16th to the 18th of July in London this year at the O2 Intercontinental. People can buy tickets now. And £100 for two and a half day tickets. You'll have people like yourself, Patrick, who's going to be speaking.
2: I'm speaking.
6: Nigel Farage. You'll have Suella Braverman, but people from the Conservatives as well. Jacob Rees-Mogg, Liz Truss, Andrew Griffith, and people from all across Europe, America, and the Anglosphere as well, which is so important because we're bringing people together who haven't been brought together before, whether it's people in the Bitcoin space or whether it's people in business, politics, farming, lots of different industries who have been let down by the establishment time and time again are now actually going to be under one roof talking about the big issues. And what we want to do is galvanise the right behind core messages, core values, about actually reforming this country and changing it completely, because people want change and now we have to deliver it. But we need to actually agree on what it is we need to do when the next government, whoever that is, gets into power.
2: And CPAC, for people that don't know, has been something that's been going on in America for a very long time.
6: Yes. So it's been going on in America since the 1970s. Ronald Reagan set it up, but it's happening all over the world. You've had them in Australia, in Hungary, in Japan, in South Korea. And for the very first time, we're having it in the UK, in Great Britain. So it's a really, really important event. And I really do stress to your viewers, do come along, because it's going to be everyone you love under one roof talking about the issues that you're talking about at the pub, you're talking about at home with your friends in work. It's talking about the big issues of the day and actually listening to all of those amazing speakers that we have.
2: Yeah, I mean, it's also for people as well, in my view anyway, who are undecided about exactly where they are.
6: Exactly.
2: People who might even have different views as well. It's a place for debate, a place for discussion, all of that. But also normalising conversations, because for so long in this country people were too afraid to say what they actually really felt and what they actually really meant, because they feared that they were going to be cancelled, that they were going to face abuse or ridicule, etc, etc. And you know, I think most people look around at the country at the moment, don't they, and think, well, if we don't sort certain things out, then we are going to be in even bigger trouble than we are now. So yeah, and issues like the one that we've just spoken about there about immigration judges, that's certainly going to be something that I'm going to be raising, along with just general levels of border control or lack of as well. So yeah, do come, and thank you very much for inviting me.
6: No, not at all, Patrick. We are very pleased to have you, and please do come along, everyone.
2: All right, thank you very much, Kane. Tremendous to see you.
6: Thank you.
2: It's Kane Blackwell there, who is a political commentator. Right, coming up, polls are just minutes away from shutting in the most crucial by-election in modern British history. We will go live to Makerfield shortly. It's also worth saying there are two other by-elections this evening as well, although they've been slightly lost when it comes to what's been going on in Makerfield. But before that, look, this is an absolutely ludicrous case, this. A 30-year-old man was arrested today on suspicion of attempted murder after a toddler was thrown into a crocodile enclosure at a UK zoo. What on earth has happened there? More details on that horrifying incident in just a few minutes. Don't go anywhere.
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2: Welcome back to Patrick Christie's Tonight. Now, just an absolutely unbelievable story this. A 30-year-old man has been arrested today on suspicion of attempted murder after a 3-year-old boy was thrown into a crocodile enclosure at a UK zoo. The boy was rushed to hospital with serious injuries. He is now, thankfully, reportedly in a stable condition, although is still critical. Officers from Cambridgeshire Police added that they do not believe that the man and the child were known to each other. The horrifying incident occurred at Johnson Zoo near Huntingdon in Cambridgeshire this afternoon. On its website, the zoo says that it houses more than 100 fascinating animals, including crocodiles, African lions, and a Bengal tiger. It has now been shut until further notice. I'm joined now by Tim Coulson, who's a professor of zoology at Oxford University. Tim, look, thank you very much for joining us. I mean, first things first, it begs a lot of questions about security and safety and access at some of these zoos, doesn't it, if a child can be thrown into a crocodile enclosure?
9: Well, first of all, you know, this is a horrifying story, and my thoughts are with the parents, you know, and everyone who knows this poor child. Someone's been charged with attempted murder. It's going to be very difficult to stop someone coming in and you know, if they're going to want to cause deliberate harm to a small child, you know, it's difficult to do. As far as I can tell, you know, the zoo has got a good safety track record. There haven't been incidents like this. It's just a horrific incident that you know, that's happened, and I'm glad they've got the perpetrator, and that justice will do its course in time, I imagine.
2: Yeah, well, look, we'll wait and see with that. Again, just to say, a man has been arrested, obviously, you know, everyone's innocent until proven guilty and all of that stuff. Yeah, when it comes to the actual general safety record of zoos in Britain, I mean, is it pretty good? I mean, I'm just quite surprised that someone is physically able to throw a child into a crocodile enclosure. I mean, it's been a while since I've been to a zoo, I'll acknowledge. Yeah. But I would have just assumed that there would be massive fences up and it would be an impossibility, especially given the kind of health and safety culture that we tend to have in this country now.
9: So from what I can tell from this zoo, they have walkways that have got pretty decent fences that look very secure. But, you know, if someone wants to throw someone over a fence, they can do that. Zoos in the UK do have a good track record generally. But every now and again, you know, you'll hear stories of, you know, of things going wrong. I remember a few years ago, there was a case of a man who climbed into a big cat enclosure with a Bible and was trying to preach at the lions. He got attacked. If people it's very difficult to think through every eventuality, but generally it is safe to go to a zoo. They tend to be very well run. They tend to be professionally run. I haven't been to this particular zoo, but I used to work at London Zoo, and they are well run and they are safe. So people, events like this are mercifully rare. And I mean, this appears to be just one malicious person who's been charged with attempted murder for what sounds like a horrific crime.
2: We are looking here at footage on the screen. I'm not sure if you can see it where you are of these crocodiles, I believe, at this zoo. Look, what do we know about this particular type of crocodile, type of breed of crocodile? You know, and are they thankfully potentially a little bit more placid than other crocodiles? Because, again, I want to emphasise that, you know, the child involved in this, the latest that we're getting is that they are stable. They're in critical condition, but that they are stable. So what do we know about this particular breed of crocodile?
9: So at this zoo, they have a number of different species of crocodile, from some that are very small, that only grow up to a few kilograms, so they're known as pygmy crocodiles, species of pygmy crocodiles. They do have some larger species, like Nile crocodiles, and the largest crocodile species in the world at the moment, the saltwater crocodile of Australia, that can grow up to about 1,000 kilograms. We have no idea which crocodile enclosure he went into. I've not been there. But, you know, crocodiles, there's 26 species of crocodile on the planet. The majority of them don't attack people. They're too small to eat them. But there are a handful of species, American alligators, saltwater crocodiles, Nile crocodiles, that can kill people. Mm. Each year, there's about 250 people are killed by crocodiles globally. Oh. That's out of a global death toll of 70 million. And by way of comparison, 1.2 million people die in car accidents, 8 million of air pollution, and 5 to 10 million of infectious diseases. They're not a major threat.
2: Well, look... Tim, thank you very much for joining us tonight. It's great to speak to you. Tim Coulson, Professor of Zoology at Oxford University. Look, we've got loads more coming your way. In just a couple of minutes' time, the polls are closing in Makerfield and two other areas as well, and we can finally be unleashed.
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24: 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Mild and murky overnight, spells of heavy rain in places, and then it turns hotter through Friday and really quite exceptionally hot by Monday in the south and the east. We've got this heat wave emerging across the near continent. Now, initially, the UK sits on the boundary of that heat with spells of rain moving around it, and that means for Scotland, Northern Ireland, Northern England, as well as the north and west of Wales, we're going to see damp weather, if not really quite wet weather, developing overnight. A lot of cloud as well, murky in places, but towards the east and southeast, after some initial thunderstorms through the evening, we'll see clear spells developing by dawn, even if it is going to be staying muggy overnight. But look at Scotland first thing. We've got further wet weather to come. A tricky morning for travelling because of the heavy and prolonged nature of the rain affecting much of the country. Northern Ireland, damp as well during the morning. But for much of the west of England, as well as Wales, mostly dry, albeit with extensive low cloud. That will cover the hills. It brings some spots of drizzle. It will also cause some sea fog. Now, that sea fog will lurk around southern and western coasts into the afternoon, but inland it will brighten up across the Midlands, the east and southeast of England. And with increasingly strong sunshine coming through and this high humidity remaining in place, temperatures are going to rise quickly. We're talking about East Anglia in the southeast seeing widely 30 plus Celsius, 33 Celsius possible in the hotter spots. Low 20s elsewhere, but feeling humid wherever you are. And then Saturday starts off with extensive cloud cover. That cloud slowly breaking through the day, and the wetter weather that we begin things in the north will ease away. So Saturday afternoon, drier and brighter, feeling a bit fresher for one day only before the heat returns in the south on Sunday and Monday.
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0: 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UK only. Entrance must be 18 or over. Lines close at 4 p.m. on the 26th of June. 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
22: It's 10 p.m. I'm Patrick Christie's. I'm breaking right now.
23: You can. Cheers, lad.
1: I was born in Liverpool, but my journey began in this area.
22: Has Makerfield just elected the country's new Prime Minister?
4: I intend not to walk away from this, but to carry on with what I was elected to do, which is to serve this country and bring about the change that people desperately need in their lives.
22: But he's not going anywhere. Polls have just slammed closed in the most consequential by-election in British history.
5: That's right, I'm here in Makerfield where anything could happen. A wave is about to break over Westminster, which could see Sir Keir Starmer out of power within months. History will be made.
22: It's been a dramatic campaign.
11: Get this, we've got Restore, having it out with Reform here.
22: Yes, it kicked off multiple times between Restore and Reform, but it's not just Makerfield. Polls have also closed in two Scottish by-elections. We're going to go live to Aberdeen, where the vote has been all about net zero.
21: Observe the secrecy requirements.
23: That's right, I'm here in Aberdeen South. This by-election has been dubbed a referendum on oil and gas, but which party has done enough to energise voters? The bookies put this as a two-horse race between the SNP and the Tories, but they both had their own challenges. Who's done enough to win here?
21: Thank you.
22: Oof, wow, an exciting evening ahead. On my panel tonight, we've got the assistant editor at The Spectator, Madeleine Grant, former Reform UK spokesperson Gawain Towler, and ex-Labour Party advisor Matthew Larza. Finally, reporting restrictions are lifted, the gloves are off, so get ready, Britain. Here we go.

0: A dead normal bloke. The man, famed for his love of Armani suits, was on a constant crusade to prove that he is really just a normal man of the people, which comedians like Russell Kane have been relentlessly taking the mickey out of.
1: Yeah, I'm Andy Burnham, and what I'm doing right now, I'm just making a cup of tea. I do loads of really normal things throughout the day, and having a cup of tea is just one of them. Hey, it's Andy Burnham here. I'm just about to make some toast, with white bread, of course. I wouldn't even know how to spell sourdough and wouldn't be interested in it, because it's not normal enough. I like a nice slice of white, thank you, toasted on a normal toaster.
0: The thing with Andy Burnham is, he's not used to scrutiny. Everyone, especially Southerners, just buy into this idea that he's the king of the North. Maybe he doesn't like scrutiny because of stuff like this.
2: Your team confirmed to our economics editor that you would stick to the Prime Minister and Chancellor's self-imposed fiscal rules. Can you remind us what the fiscal rules are?
3: I'm not going to go through a discussion like an exam on the fiscal rules. I know what the fiscal rules are. I've been very clear about it. We will set out a plan that is within those rules.
0: I don't think he knows what the fiscal rules are. Do you? He brought out a whole host of celebs to campaign for him, though. Lovey-in-Chief Hugh Grant. There you go. I'm surprised he's not actually backing the Greens, given that they're the party that wants to legalise prostitution. Steve Coogan got involved for Burnham. And even this relic, John Bercow, although I'm not sure how helpful that was to our Andy. Reform's candidate got a rough ride, mainly because he tweeted some very fruity stuff about Carol Vorderman's sphincter, which didn't impress some female members in the Question Time audience.
4: Let's hear what you've got to say.
5: I'd rather have a career politician than a plumber who's a sexist.
0: He did manage to make the Green Party candidate look like a complete idiot, though, when it comes to mass immigration.
6: The idea of blaming our housing crisis on immigration is absolutely wild to me, actually.
7: Because we've got an extra 10, 20 million people coming to the country on
6: Do you think
7: an extra 10 million people is going to have an effect on housing?
6: Do you think that if we lock down our borders, we're going to solve the housing crisis? Well,
7: The thing is, the more people you have in a country, the more houses you're going to need. I know it might sound...
6: He's really good at explaining things like
0: this,
6: isn't he?
0: Yeah. Oh, my gosh. Absolutely ridiculous. The big unknown tonight is, of course, Rupert Lowe's Restore Britain. And they did seem very focused on reform.
8: Look at this, we've got Restore, having it out with Reform here.
0: Yeah, and their chief advisor didn't seem too happy about letting their candidate talk to the press.
9: Okay, my name's Peter, I'm a reporter at Telegraph. I was talking to, we're not doing anything, talking to Rupert earlier, not one question. Rebecca, we just get one question, Rebecca, is that all right? Are you sure?
0: Then today, there was a very weird moment. So this van appeared, and you'll be able to see on the van, just to the left of your screens there, Muslims for Reform, and it was following around the Reform double-decker bus. That prompted a huge row between Reform and Restore. Nigel Farage accusing Rupert Lowe of underhand tactics, Rupert Lowe saying he had nothing to do with him. Maybe we'll never know. Unfortunately for the Greens, there isn't a huge Muslim population in Makerfield, so they don't really stand a chance. But when in doubt, just play the misogyny card and release a really embarrassing video.
10: What have you been up to?
11: Oh, you know how it is. Calling out sexist reform politicians. Yeah.
0: But here's the main point. If Andy Burnham wins, which he is expected to do, it could finally be the end of Keir Starmer, although he's vowing to fight on.
12: I intend not to walk away from this, but to carry on with what I was elected to do, which is to serve this country and bring about the change that people desperately need in their lives.
0: Now hold on to your hats, because as soon as the results are revealed, and we're going to reveal them live here on GB News, we can expect to see more cabinet resignations if Keir Starmer doesn't stand down, led by this guy.
13: The answer, my friend, is blowing in the wind. The answer is blowing in the wind.
0: Well, believe it or not, Ed Miliband is tipped to be Andy Burnham's chancellor. The latest predictions are this. Burnham, on just under 47% of the vote. Reform

0: On just under 40% of the vote, restore on 7.1% of the vote. Obviously, these are just an average of Makerfield by-election constituency polls. The actual result could be radically different. So here we go. Although, given, you know, Andy Burnham's track record of flip-flopping, I wouldn't be surprised if he won and then revealed that he didn't want to be Prime Minister after all. Let's go live now to GB News' Chief Political Correspondent, Catherine Forster, who is with our Political Editor, Christopher Hope, at The Count in Makerfield. Well, you've got a busy night ahead. What are you hearing on the ground for us? What's the latest?
1: Well, the word is that the Labour vote is solid, that Labour activists have been getting out their vote promisingly. That poll looks quite generous to Labour, I think, but it does feel, from what I'm talking to around here, that Labour have squeaked it, Patrick. But as you say, if you're looking at those numbers closely on that electoral calculus polling there, if you add restore to reform, you nearly beat Labour. And the key number to watch out later when you get the result, if Andy Burnham wins, which seems to be what most people are expecting, is if you add restore and reform together, would that be enough to beat Andy Burnham? Because if Andy Burnham beats reform without restore helping him, that will hugely support Andy Burnham. That will be called a big win, as I was told by a senior minister in government tonight. That would be a very big win for Andy Burnham, and it would be even harder, I think, for Keir Starmer to resist the pressure, maybe just to stand down. Although he told me in an interview just yesterday at the G7 summit in the south of France, he will fight on and take on any and all comers. But a challenge could come within days, I'm expecting, if Andy Burnham wins. But with me now, as you say there, is Catherine Forster, our Chief Political Correspondent. Catherine, you've been here three times. You've interviewed Andy Burnham. What's the feeling on the ground?
2: Well, I literally just bumped into Josh Simons, the Labour MP who stood down to trigger this by-election. And I said to him, do you think it's going to be worth it, you standing down? And he seemed hopeful, but thinks it's going to be close. Yes, look at the polls. It does suggest that Andy Burnham has got this. But look, polls can be wrong. And this is a seat, the boundaries were changed for the last general election, but it's a seat that Labour have held since it was created back in 1918. So it should be a safe Labour seat. It was a safe Labour seat in 2024. But look what happened in the local elections just a few weeks ago. In this seat, I think all of the council seats but one went to reform, all of them. We're in a place where literally halfway between Liverpool and Manchester, 97% white voted very heavily for Leave. If it wasn't for Andy Burnham, this would be a walkover for reform.
1: And if Andy Burnham were to win, and he says he wants to get back into the European Union in his lifetime, that will, I think, give extra impetus, I think, to those who want to reverse Brexit. There's a key summit coming up just next month in late July. The pressure to do more in that summit will grow because the Remainers will feel we can win in Leave's backyard.
2: Yes, potentially, but let's not forget that this is a Brexit voting seat. If Andy Burnham becomes Prime Minister in any general election, he's still going to have to get re-elected here. So I think that will focus his mind pretty sharply. This evening we've had Michel Barnier has said that he thinks that we'd be able to go back in on the same preferential terms. Euro, no Schengen. I'm not sure about that. But yes, you mentioned Andy Burnham's change of position. Last autumn, he said, I think at Labour conference, in what he thought was a safe space, that he would like to go back into the European Union in his lifetime. Yeah. But now, when we interviewed him just a few weeks ago up here, he said, you know, not for the foreseeable future. So he's tried to kick that into the long grass. Look, I would say he is very popular here. He's very popular here. Okay. But lots of reform support and for restore as well.
1: Yep. Thank you, Catherine. And there you have it, Patrick. We're expecting results between 3 a.m. and 4 a.m. Announcement moments ago. They are now verifying the ballots. The counting takes place on those tables just behind me.
0: And that's exactly what we're looking at on our screens in our studio here, as those first ballot boxes have just entered the building. So the counting is now officially underway. And it's hard, Christopher and Catherine, to overstate the importance of this particular by-election. A weird quirk of British democracy. It is democracy, but you could end up with, let's say, I don't know, a turnout of 60% and then 47% of them voting for Andy Burnham and essentially choosing our next Prime Minister, which seems a bit remarkable. But just to ask both of you who've been there on the ground before I go to my panel, do we know what we're getting with Andy Burnham? He's been accused of being a serial flip-flopper on the EU in 2025. He said, long term, I'm going to be honest, I'm going to say I want to rejoin. Then during this campaign, I'm not proposing that the UK considers rejoining the EU. During this campaign, he said he supported Shabana Mahmood's immigration plans. Then he says he wants to let asylum seekers work before they've been approved. Even on green energy, you know, he's saying that he wants to go head first for net zero and potentially Ed Miliband could be his chancellor. But then at the same time, he says he's got an open mind on North Sea oil and gas. Do we even know who this guy is?
1: And that is totally the right question to ask, Patrick. He didn't even mention the billions he would give to the WASPI women, those women who'd missed out on some pension payments in their 50s. Then the reverse on that within the day, or saying, why should we worry about the bond markets when we're so in hock to the bond markets after piling up our debt after the COVID pandemic? And that is the key question, I think. But for many, this is really a £5 million vanity project by Labour. The reason why this is happening is because Josh Simons thinks that Andy Burnham is a better bet for PM than Keir Starmer. It means that no one in that 400th or 350 strong Labour backbench is better than Andy Burnham. They're getting him in. This by-election is costing £250,000. If this happens, there'll be a by-election in all of Greater Manchester for a new mayor. That costs £4.7 million. That's a £5 million cost of Labour's inability to find someone they can believe can run the country, if we're to believe the hype behind Andy Burnham. But to you, Catherine, is Patrick right? What does he believe in? What is Manchesterism, as Patrick asks?
2: Well, I think to many people it will be unclear. In terms of Greater Manchester, they do have a growth rate, double the national average, 3.1%. But a lot of the progress in Greater Manchester is actually due to people who were there before him. Sure, he's got the buses. Also, a lot of that prosperity has not fed through to areas in Greater Manchester. It's been concentrated quite sharply in the inside. So I think we don't know very clearly if there is a leadership contest, and remember, he would like a coronation, an orderly transition of power. But I think if there is a leadership contest, he'll be teased out on all sorts of positions. And of course, the Prime Minister's so unpopular, partly because he keeps changing position. And we do have evidence here that so does Andy Burnham.
1: That's right. So Patrick, there you have it. I mean, we wait and see what happens, of course, this weekend, next week, Wes Streeting. He's a rival. He says he's got the necessary 81 MPs to stand a leadership campaign. He'll do that next week if Andy Burnham comes back. For Burnham himself, he told the BBC's Question Time he would stand if Wes Streeting stands. So it looks like we are facing, if Andy Burnham gets back tonight, Keir Starmer v Wes Streeting versus Andy Burnham.
0: Wow. Okay. Well, there we go. Thank you so much, both of you. I know you've got a long night, long morning ahead, but we're going to keep going back to that count as we're watching the ballot boxes flooding in to the count in Makerfield right now. Right, okay. Well, Gawain, I'll come to you first, former spokesperson for Reform UK. What are the chances of a Reform victory for you tonight? Do you think Andy Burnham might have egg on his face or not? Is the odds on favourite?
3: It's possible. It's absolutely possible. From what I understand, it's been a high turnout. That's good for us. And I suspect, though I don't know, what do we know? I suspect that the Restore impact will be not as great as people think it is. One, because they started to rise in the polls after postal ballots were posted. So that didn't happen. That aspect, I don't think, will have happened. And then it is a two-horse race, and somebody was sitting in that ballot box, do I actually want Andy Burnham? I might hold my nose and vote for Reform. So I think in two ways, the Restore vote may have been oversubscribed in these polling. The problem is, you get all these messages from the constituency, and you can't believe a word of them because everybody's so enthusiastic.
0: Yeah, quite. I mean, Matthew, I'm keen to get your take on Andy Burnham and who he really is, because you know, some people think he's the king of the north, some people think he's a shape-shifting charlatan, don't they? The posh southerner's
4: idea. That's not easy to say.
0: The posh southerner's idea of what a northerner really is. You know, or the only thing I eat is gravy, chips and pies, and I like having a kickabout with my mates, and I'm dead normal me. But if we have a look at his actual record as mayor of Greater Manchester, wasted around £104.5 million in taxpayers' funding preparing for the daily charging emission zones before cancelling that. £800 million in public loans to a single luxury property developer whilst missing his homelessness and affordable homes targets. On grooming gangs, Maggie Oliver, very critical, saying that he let the police mark their own homework. Tried and failed to become Labour leader twice. Wasn't a particularly good health secretary. You know, I mean, why do people think this guy's the answer?
4: Well, I think that clearly Andy is very good at communications. He's built up this kind of image of himself. I'm not sure he ever uses the phrase King of the North, but he allows others to use it on his behalf. And certainly, as Catherine was saying, if he is a Labour leadership election, which if he wins tonight is pretty likely, then his record both in Greater Manchester, but also when he was at Westminster, when he was in the cabinet, when he was in the shadow cabinet, will come under a lot of scrutiny. So I think it won't be, I think there's no way this is going to be a coronation. I think there's going to be lots of questions asked. And as you saw there with Victoria Derbyshire asking questions, I mean, you know, even Andy can slip up. So, there's a lot more to come. So tonight is consequential, but it's not the end of the story.
0: No, OK. And we've had flip-flopping even in this campaign, even in this particular by-election from him. We do have a clip for you, and it's of his position on the European Union. And it's worth stating as well, Makerfield was a big, big, big Brexit area. So he went into that. Here's the before and after.
5: Long term, I'm going to be honest, I'm going to say it. I want to rejoin. I hope in my lifetime I see this country rejoin the European Union. I'm absolutely clear. I'm not proposing that the UK considers rejoining the EU. I respect the decision that was made at the referendum.
0: I mean, again, is this just more of the same? You can't trust a word this guy says.
6: What's kind of interesting about those two clips, because I remember sketching the latter one, they're only separated by like 6 or 7 months. You know,
4: I was literally looking for the day. That's
6: like
4: good.
6: December last year or something. This is very recent Burnham escapade. It just goes to show that there is a big difference between politics at a kind of local level where you're campaigning in a particular seat and what you can project at a national level. For a long time, Burnham has been in the rather comfy zone of being a kind of regional mayor who can afford to show a bit of leg to the left of his party and whatnot. But now he's actually being confronted with the electorate and potentially the electorate, not just in this constituency, but at a very national level. You realise that actually, you know, you have to deal, you become deeply accountable for the things that you've said.
0: So one of the breaking stories last night as well, in fact, there were two. One was on The Guardian, which said that Andy Burnham has told cabinet ministers not to resign because he doesn't want chaos. The other one was that Ed Miliband is going to resign if Keir Starmer doesn't just walk away in the event of a Burnham victory. Maddie, in your view, what do you think is the most likely scenario to happen if Andy Burnham wins? Are we going to get resignations from Ed Miliband? Yvette Cooper has been on serious resignation watch for a few days now, following the resignation of the Defence Secretary and the Armed Forces Minister. Go on, just we won't hold you to it, but predict what you think is going to happen.
4: Yes, we will.
6: It depends on the margin. If it's a big victory where it looks like Burnham is kind of, you know, scooping up and beating the right, even the right combined, then I think that's a very different story and it will be a more sudden thing. But if it's a smaller margin of error, you probably will get more hesitancy. So I think we'll have to wait and see what the actual, you know, the margin of victory, if it does happen, is.
4: Mm. Yeah, I mean, I think that's absolutely right. Because what's happened with the MPs, a lot of whom don't know Andy because hasn't been in Parliament. Most of them came in 2024. So they don't know him like they know their colleagues in Westminster. They think that they're looking for salvation because they don't think things are going very well, and clearly they're not. Mm. And therefore, if Andy can walk on water and the result here is is absolutely clear and he shows that he can reach parts of the electorate that others can't, then I think that they will make it much more likely that he gets massive support. But if he doesn't, there were lots of questions being asked by Labour MPs about things like the WASPI women, mm-hmm. where he did literally say the WASPI women, yeah, it's great, we'll give them the money, and then realised he shouldn't have said it, and then said he was going to give them a bus pass, which really alarmed Labour MPs.
0: I do think a lot of people, men and women of a certain age, already get a bus pass into a lot of places as well.
3: He did make the buses
4: run. They get it early.
0: But he did make the buses run on time, supposedly. He missed his homelessness target. But yeah. Right, now I need to talk to you about the other dimension to this, which has been restore versus reform. As far as I'm concerned, you know, I'm personally quite against things like tactical voting. I think, you know, we're living in democracy. Anyone who wants to stand should be able to stand. All of this stuff.
3: Agreed.
0: But there are going to be big questions about here. Firstly, if reform lose, is that a real kick in the teeth for reform?
3: I don't think so.
0: But do you think restore? Because for me, you've got two parties here that would say that they are unashamedly patriotic. Reform and restore. All the parties would say, but you get what I mean here, right? If they really are patriotic, and they're going to end up costing each other seats up and down the country, why don't they put their differences aside for the good of the country?
3: Because I don't think that restore is driven purely by patriotism. I think Rupert thinks he does, but I think there is they've hardly campaigned against Burnham. In fact, Mr. Lowe on the weekend said he doesn't care, it doesn't matter if Burnham becomes Prime Minister. Yes, it does. And he doesn't seem to care about anything. What does he care about? Mm. Well, looking at that Muslim van driving around after our poor
0: What was that
3: bus
0: about?
3: Driver.
0: Can we get a picture of that? Sorry, Mr. Springer. There's this Muslims for Reform van that we showed you before that just appeared earlier today. So Restore say they've got nothing to do with this.
3: But yet they were tweeting it and pushing it up and all the rest of it, accusing, basically literally saying, oh, it's real. According to some photographs I've seen of the driver, it looks like the same guy that was trying to block the bus earlier.
0: Right. So it could be a private individual who's done it because they thought it was funny or it might influence people. Yes, it's not to say that risks are actually behind this. Yeah.
3: However, it does, I think. Well, we'll see. We'll see.
0: I mean, yeah, okay.
3: But you're right. People should be allowed to vote for whoever they want to. Of course.
0: Okay.
4: One of the things will
3: nobody
4: be...
3: Nobody owns a vote.
4: Just to quickly mention the Greens. Yeah. You saw Hannah, the other plumber there who won the last by-election, which Andy was stopped from fighting. Obviously, a lot of Labour MPs got very worried about the Greens. One thing he will show tonight is that he can push the Green vote right down. Now, there isn't much of a Green vote there anyway, but he's clearly closed that off, and that will be in Labour MPs' minds.
0: Well, yeah, but I mean, there's not really a Muslim community.
3: Or a student community.
4: No, but what you're worried about is losing Labour votes to the left,
0: Labour,
4: public sector workers, etc. Which, you know, even in pretty white constituencies,
6: and
4: actually,
6: if you're a Labour MP staring down the barrel of likely annihilation very soon, if something doesn't change, this will all be music to their ears.
0: You'd grasp onto anything, wouldn't you? At this point, you'd grasp onto Andy, our Andy.
4: coming, he needs to find a shirt with a collar quite soon. If he wants to be
0: that's the other question I was going to ask. Will he wear a suit to the camp? Probably not.
6: Definitely not.
0: Probably not.
6: He'll wear a stupid bomber jacket.
0: Exactly. Although he's got some Armani.
4: Well, I went to a funeral. He was at recently. He was the only person not wearing a shirt and tie.
0: He didn't wear a shirt and tie to a funeral.
4: Yeah, yeah.
6: Oh my God.
3: And such a shame.
4: Yeah, yeah. He wore the bomber. He wore the.
0: He didn't wear a suit and tie.
4: Yeah, it was about. It was a Phil Wallace, the MP, spoke at it. He spoke at the wake afterwards. And he was the only person
0: the
4: in the congregation. But he didn't look particularly pleased.
0: No. Okay. Right. Well, gosh. But at least he's come across as Northern, because obviously Northerners don't wear suits. Anyway, it's not just Makerfield. Voters have also, and you as well, voters have also gone to the polls in two Scottish by-elections in which net zero and migration have played massive roles. I'm going to take you to Aberdeen and to Arbroath in just a few minutes' time. But before that, we need to get the latest polling for you. How likely is it that you'll wake up tomorrow morning and you'll basically have a new Prime Minister? Andy Burnham on track for the winning Makerfield reforms vote, split by an insurgent Restore Britain. I've got all the numbers for you in just a few minutes.
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11: Ben Stokes has been named in Durham's squad for their county championship match against Northamptonshire County Cricket Club, marking his return to action tomorrow. Stokes and fellow England bowler Gus Atkinson are unavailable for the second test against New Zealand while investigations continue into an incident at a London nightclub. The pair breached England's midnight curfew after the first test victory at Lord's and were present when an England security staff member was struck by a Saracens rugby player. Both remain under investigation but are allowed to play domestic cricket. That's the latest sport. 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
0: Welcome back to Patrick Christie Tonight. We're only on GB News, and have we been hearing that big breaking news in the most consequential by-election in modern British history? The polls have closed. Votes are being counted in the highly anticipated Makerfield by-election. It could see Andy Burnham not just return to Westminster, but also challenge the Prime Minister. And the latest poll suggests that Labour will win nearly 50% of the vote, with Reform apparently in second place. So there we go. But I want a more detailed breakdown, really, of what we can expect here tonight. To help us crunch the numbers, I'm joined now by the head of elections and political and social data at YouGov, Patrick English. Patrick, always tremendous to see you. OK, look, what are you hearing? Who's going to win? Who's going to come second? Who's going to come third?
15: Very kind. Thank you for having me on. Well, according to the polling data, there have been an extraordinary number of polls really published for this by-election. I guess perhaps not so extraordinary when you consider its potential consequence. And they all tend to align and they all tend to point in the same direction. The overwhelming consensus from the pollsters is that Andy Burnham will emerge victorious from the by-election this evening. But there is some disagreement on the potential range of that victory. Some pollsters have it closer to 15. Some have it a much tighter race down and around about 5. And if that is the case, if they were measuring things correctly at that time, then a Reform victory could even be on the cards based on those numbers and given the sorts of margins of error we should expect from constituency polling, which is notoriously difficult. Now, I'm not so much myself into the dealings of rumours and such. I'm much more a data person, but certainly I think that is the expectation going into it tonight. That's what the data is suggesting. But of course, it polls are one thing, and the result is the only thing that really matters at the end of the day.
0: Yeah, 100%. I mean, look, if Burnham does stand for Labour leadership, which it would be really weird if he didn't now then, and he wins, what do the numbers say in terms of his likelihood of winning a general election? I've read a couple of articles in the last couple of weeks which appeared to suggest that the more people saw of Andy Burnham at a national level, the less they liked him. And I think that was to do with some of the very obvious examples of flip-flopping that we've seen before. Also, I think this kind of northern pantomime that he appears to be buying into isn't necessarily going down too well. So how well do you think he could do nationally? Because that's the next step here, isn't it? A Burnham premiership.
15: It is the next step, although he does have to get through a leadership challenge first, be that one where he is uncontested, or where he's against Starmer or Streeting or some combination of all of the above, and potentially more. Our data on that does suggest that if that were to happen, indeed Burnham would emerge victorious. Another thing could be quite close if Starmer does decide to stand and puts together a good campaign. Labour members are quite loyal and they don't like to see leaders deposed. So Andy Burnham might have a little fire on his hands, but we probably would expect him to win that if it came down to a contest. Now, in terms of the general public, we're very far out from an election. Most people are not thinking at all about how they would vote in a general election, and significant numbers of people still do not even know who Andy Burnham is. But you are correct. One thing that we've noticed over the past few weeks is Andy Burnham used to have a positive rating among the public. That is, the percentage of people who told us they had a favourable opinion of Andy Burnham was greater than the percentage who told us they had a negative opinion by about 10 points. That has now slid down to minus 10. So it's dropped around about sort of 15, 20 points since this sort of leadership election in the shadows, the by-election in the forefront really started kicking off. And that's a truism really of British politics and British public opinion. Familiarity, unfortunately for British politicians, tends to breed contempt. And we've been seeing that with Andy Burnham over the past few weeks.
0: Yeah, and I know, like you say, look, rightly, potentially a long way off. I know there were some rumours of, oh, Andy Burnham will call a snap election. Not really sure how likely that is. But when it comes to how a Labour Party led by Burnham would fare against, let's be honest, what their main contenders are at the moment, which is Reform, do we have anything on that to indicate that he could pull that off? Or do you think there would just be a relatively similar outcome at a general election because of the Labour brand?
15: It's a really good question. Hypothetical polling is very, very difficult to do. And I think that the first real sort of insights we'd get into that would be if and when Burnham did become Prime Minister. And we could really ask that question with Burnham in the frame properly in people's minds. What I would say is that Andy Burnham, even though he has had that little slide in terms of his popularity, is substantially more popular than Keir Starmer. His rating is down at about minus 45. The Labour Party's brand is kind of wedged in between Burnham and Starmer. Starmer is currently an anchor around the Labour Party brand, so we would very much expect that any replacement really within reason for Starmer
0: would improve things. Patrick, I'm very sorry, but it's a tremendous answer. It's tremendous to have you on. We have got Sarah Poaching down the line now, so I'm going to go to her. But that was Patrick English there, who is the head of elections and political and social data at YouGov. Really informative stuff. Let's go into that room that you've been looking at on your screens there, where the ballot boxes are being cracked open and counted. Our political editor Christopher Hope is right there for us on the ground in May Field, and he's joined by Reform MP Sarah Poaching. Christopher, over to you.
1: That's right, Padgie. With me now is Reform at Runcorn MP Sarah Poaching. Sarah Poaching, Reform UK say this, that the Reform vote has turned out today. You'll get your highest ever by-election percentage, and you feel very good. You're not saying you've won. Are you throwing the towel in?
16: Listen, we've put everything behind this by-election. It's a historic by-election. I think we all can agree on that. And I'm living proof that every single door that's knocked on could be the one that makes the difference. You know, every person you speak to, I won by 6 votes only just over a year ago. So we've very much adopted the same philosophy this time as we did in Runcorn and Helsby. Quite a few similarities with the seats. Very, very safe. My seat had always been a Labour seat. So very similar. And we are looking for that Labour vote that feels so betrayed by this Labour government that they are now looking to put their vote behind Reform.
1: So will it be close then? You won by 6 votes. Is something similar here?
16: Well, I hope it's not that close for two reasons. One, I don't want to be up to 6:30 in the morning, but also I must hang on to my historic by-election win. I think I was the narrowest ever by-election in history. So as long as we don't win tonight by less than 6 votes, I'll be happy.
1: The polling suggests that Restore could stop you winning this seat. Could in fact usher Andy Burnham back into Parliament, maybe to replace Keir Starmer. What's your issue with Restore? Why can't you seem to get to the voters who are going to Restore?
16: Well, let's wait and see what we see from tonight's outcome, and we will see just how much of an impression the Restore vote actually makes on the vote share. So I think we need to wait and see. Obviously, it will be an utter betrayal of the country if, in the longer term, Restore end up splitting the right vote, the vote on the right side, and allowing Labour through. And I think, let's wait and see what we experience tonight, but the British people will really not be very happy if that happens.
1: Do you want to see your two parties mend their differences? It appears to be a clash between the leaders, doesn't it, Rupert Lowe and Nigel Farage? If those two buried the hatch, you would be a much more potent weapon on the right.
16: Look, Nigel Farage, I am absolutely sure, is going to be the next Prime Minister of this country, and we will see him go through the doors of Number 10. That's the only thing I have to say on the matter. He has my 100% loyalty. He would be an amazing Prime Minister, and there's nothing that Nigel says that I don't firmly believe in.
1: Well, if Labour win, as the bookies say, and if the Tories win Aberdeen South, and the SNP win Arbroath and Broughty Ferry, you've won nothing tonight, have you? And that may be may stop the momentum growing behind reform.
16: I would have to disagree with you there. I think what you will see tonight is a very strong turnout for reform, a very strong share of the vote. This is an unusual election because you're dealing with, a bit like Boris was a brand. I mean, I don't think Andy Burnham is as big a brand name as Boris, but certainly in the North he does have a name. And so he's got that name recognition. So I think it's slightly unusual. Whereas in Runcorn, it was myself and Karen Shaw, I think it was, for the Labour Party. You know, neither of us were big beasts in the political world. So I think there is that element here tonight, which we would have to factor in. But look, if we get a good, strong turnout, we come a strong second, we'll be very happy with our performance.
1: So you're effectively saying you're second, not first in the seat.
16: Listen, Chopper, you're twisting my words. What I'm saying is, let's wait and see what happens. But certainly, it is interesting because we have this candidate for Labour who is clearly has a following, clearly has a name. So a name recognition, as we know in politics, can swing it. So we will see.
1: Just while I've got you, can I ask you about your remarks about domestic violence and football? What do you mean by that when you talked about the England defeat could be worse for women at home?
16: Look, you know, 20 years ago when I first became a magistrate, I'll never forget the training course I went on in the very early days where the police told you that every time there is a spike in their call-out rates in the evenings, it's when England lost the football. Now, obviously, this is not meant to be any responsibility of the England players. They're wonderful and they'll do the best for the country. But I do take every opportunity to raise the issue of the safety of women because I, for 20 years in a courtroom, have watched the victims of domestic violence and I know how terrified women are when football matches are lost.
1: And that can mean they're more at risk at home. But that may put pressure on our players fighting for England in America or Scotland.
16: Of course, that wasn't the intention. But the point is to raise it because you know what? Often in communities, women that are victims of domestic violence are known to neighbours and friends. And I just want to raise this because, look, for some of these women, a World Cup is a fearful time. You know, they are terrified. And maybe even by my remarks, if it raises awareness and friends look out for their friends or family looks out for them, you know what I mean? Or they say, come and stay with me tonight, the night of the match, whatever it might be. Okay. Look, it's my job to raise the awareness of the safety of women.
1: And just finally, who do you fear most in Number 10, Keir Starmer or Andy Burnham?
16: We don't fear anybody. We have the country behind us, and I am absolutely convinced Nigel Farage should be the next Prime Minister of this country.
1: Okay, there you have a confident Sarah Poachard, but Patrick, she's not saying reform have won.
0: Well, OK, there we go. Thank you very, very much, Sarah. And thank you very much, Christopher Hope, who's going to be live there gathering people over the course of the evening. The polls are being counted now as well. The votes are being counted, I should say. It's also worth noting here that, you know, they predict, don't they, that we might get the result about 3 a.m. Very often it can come a lot sooner than that. It could be as early as maybe 1 a.m, maybe even earlier. So you need to keep it GB News. And one thing that's going to be fascinating to watch here over the course of the evening and into the early hours is how soon after the result is announced, people start resigning, Labour MPs, Labour Cabinet Ministers start saying, well done, Andy. Ed Miliband was apparently there helping to campaign for Andy Burnham earlier today. Al Carnes was there as well. So they're all trying to line up their next particular roles, aren't they? So that is going to be one to watch. So do that. There are some, again, some issues around Andy Burnham's past, and this is something that he's avoided scrutiny of, and I blame our ridiculous purdah laws in this country for playing yet again a huge role in a fundamental lack of scrutiny to people who are not just standing to be elected office, but in this case, potentially about to be the next Prime Minister. And that is a ridiculous, out-of-date system that we have here. But anyway, he has got form when it comes to not handling or dealing with the grooming gangs. That is the allegation against him, not by me, but by people like Maggie Oliver, who is a campaigner for survivors and victims of grooming gangs, and crucially as well, the victims and survivors themselves and their families. And we've got a clip for you now of Andy Burnham being heckled at an event where he was talking about the rape gangs. Here it is.
17: For the testimony to be given, and I'm answering that directly because I want that to be known from my point of view.
18: That wasn't the question.
0: Right, now the allegation about Andy Burnham here is that whilst he was Mayor of Greater Manchester, he essentially allowed Greater Manchester Police to mark their own homework when it came to their record on the grooming gangs, which is appalling. The record of Greater Manchester Police is utterly shocking when it comes to the grooming gangs. You've got to look at what happened in Rochdale. The reason why Maggie Oliver resigned. Again, he's not had a huge amount of scrutiny over this, Maddie, and the rape gang issue is not going away now like it has done in the past. It's front and centre for a lot of people.
6: No, and I think that the government is uneasy with that fact, and its response is to go for further regulation of the internet and attempts to control what people can see and read, because they don't like the fact that it is out there and people are listening, and this is not going to go away. And unfortunately for the government, it is the case that it's more broadly Labour councils that are more heavily implicated in this. So I think it's unleashed something that is not going to be to go away quietly.
0: No. It was interesting though, Gawain there, to hear Sarah Poachin say, you know, not saying in form of one, not feeling overly bullish about it. What can you read into that?
3: Well, We don't know. Mm. We do know it's been a hard fight. We know that before Josh Simon stood down, Labour had got their ducks in a row. They were ready. They started their campaign having known it was happening. We didn't. And so therefore there's that. But you've also got to think what happened less than a year ago. You had talking to Sarah Poachin. When she got elected, that wasn't expected, and she won it by six.
0: Six.
3: So it could be very tight. These things do happen.
0: This is a point, I think, Matthew. Look, Andy Burnham, like it or not, has got a little bit of celebrity stardust. He's got name recognition in that area anyway. He's been the mayor of Greater Manchester. You know, he's got the PR campaign. He wears his retro Everton shirts, and he likes talking about his chips and gravy and all of that stuff. But Labour do not have 649 other Andy Burnhams up their sleeve. So even if he wins tonight, and even if he becomes Labour leader, you know, for example, the rumours are that Ed Miliband, your former boss, might be his chancellor. So far in this campaign, Andy Burnham has said that he's open to new oil and gas, and he's a friend of the unions, because the unions are going to get to vote on whether or not he becomes leader. Ed Miliband is not really a friend of the unions at the moment, and he is dead against anything that isn't net zero. If he makes him chancellor, Those two things can't be true. So
4: you'd have to make him chancellor on the basis that he was going to do what the Prime Minister wanted. So he'd have to have those conversations with Ed before he made him chancellor. Look, absolutely, there aren't 649 Andy Burnhams. You know, there aren't people who have the local mayor in their candidates. But I do think that he would offer a bit of sparkle generally to a Prime Minister who is seen as underperforming, not least by Labour MPs who are worried about their futures. So, I mean, you know, I think in terms of reform, I think if reform don't win, and they could well, it's as Gawain says, it's early doors, and Sarah won her by-election by a handful of votes. So nobody should be counting until we get the counting anything until we get there until the votes are counted. Yeah. But reform should be doing, you know, should be breathing right down his neck. And if they're not, if they're 5,000, 6,000, 7,000 behind, then that is showing that reform have perhaps hit a ceiling. Yeah. Still doing very well, did very well in the local elections, but perhaps hit them for the moment a ceiling, and then that'll be for reform to reflect on.
0: There's a slight slight cautionary tale. Look, we've got the next hour as well. A slight cautionary tale for Andy Burnham, which we'll talk about a bit later on, which is that the more scrutiny you get, the more difficult it comes. Just ask Zach Polanski. By the way, if anyone's seen Zach Polanski recently, could you let us know? He appears to have gone missing. But anyway, coming up, it's not just Makerfield. Voters have also gone to the polls in two Scottish by-elections in which net zero and migration have played massive roles. Makerfield's getting the headlines. These are really important as well. We're going to go live to Aberdeen next.
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0: Welcome back. Well, look, the big noise is about Makerfield. Rightly so. We might be about to be choosing a new Prime Minister, but there's two big by-elections taking place elsewhere in Scotland. Two incumbent MPs resigned to take up seats in Holyrood in the SNP. Let's go live now. GB News' national reporter, Will Godley, who's at the count for the Aberdeen South by-election. And Will, you articulated it perfectly before, saying that this election is a little bit of a referendum on oil and gas, I think.
27: Well, Patrick, that's certainly what it's been dubbed here. Welcome to Aberdeen South. And as you say, the by-election triggered when Stephen Flynn stood down as MP when he was elected into the Scottish Parliament. Now, back in 2024, he got 33% of the vote, so not a huge win by any means. If there was just a 4% swing to the Tories, they would take the seat here. And that's why they fought so hard here. Kevin Badenoch not calling it a referendum on oil and gas. They say they're the party party championing the North Sea. The SNP make that claim as well. But let's speak now to the Shadow Scotland Secretary, Andrew Bowie. You've told me that the last time the Tories won a by-election in Scotland, it was 1972.
2: Yeah.
27: How are you feeling? Can you break that dry spell tonight?
2: Well, I hope so. But look, it's very early. And although things feel good and we're cautiously optimistic, it's obviously a very close race. The SNP won this constituency at the last general election. The Conservatives were actually, we were third behind the Labour Party. So we've put a lot of effort into this fight. We are the party championing the oil and gas sector. We're the party championing the city and this region. And that has really cut through on the doorsteps. And we've had people telling us that they want the Labour government, Ed Miliband in particular, to change course on his policy on oil and gas. And they want to stop being ignored by the SNP in the Central Belt, they feel, who don't care about this part of Scotland. So all in all, it's been a really positive campaign. Today's felt very good, but we're very early on in the evening.
27: You say you're the champion of the North Sea, but it was your windfall tax, the Tories' windfall tax, when you were last in government, that many people here say is costing jobs in the sector. Is it disingenuous to say you are championing them?
2: No. Myself, Claire Coutinho and Ken Bidnick were all against windfall tax in the first place. And besides that, it was only supposed to be a temporary measure. What happened when Labour won that last election was they came and increased it, they extended it, they removed all the investment allowances around it, and then they banned all new licences from the North Sea, basically hanging a closed for business sign over the British sector of the North Sea. Whilst Norway continues to drill and export, we're now importing more gas than ever from Norway, when we're preventing our own companies employing British workers, generating revenue to the British Treasury, from doing the same in our part of the North Sea. It's absolute madness. It's economic incompetence. That's actually dangerous, and I would say reckless, what this government is doing on energy policy. And Ken Bidnick, one of the first announcements she made, one of the first policies she announced when she became leader, was that she would scrap the EPL, she would overturn the ban on licences, and she'd get Britain drilling again. That's what we've been saying in this election. I hope it's cut through.
27: One of the big worries of people in Aberdeen is deindustrialisation as oil and gas reduces its jobs and opportunities here. The SNP campaigning on the fact that they would keep energy profits in Aberdeen. Can you, as the Conservatives, give that same guarantee?
2: I wouldn't believe a thing the SNP say on anything, frankly, but especially on oil and gas. This is a party that says they support our North Sea energy industry, but is yet to publish their energy strategy, something that's been promised for years now, and we still don't have a date for it. They've got this madcap idea that they're going to, Scotland can be an energy independent nation, but they've got no pathway to deliver that. What we are saying is that we will make the North Sea a fiscally stable basin, we'll attract investment, and we'll keep jobs here in Aberdeen, getting Britain drilling again.
27: Andrew Bowie, Shadow Scotland Secretary, thanks for joining us on GB News from Aberdeen South, where Patrick, they're calling it a referendum on oil and gas.
0: Well, there we go. Big by-elections happening everywhere. Stay with us for the next hour. Make a feel. Have we just elected a new Prime Minister? Is it going to be the King in the North? That's next.
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8: Hi there, and welcome to the latest update from the Met Office for GB News. Mild and murky overnight, spells of heavy rain in places, and then it turns hotter through Friday and really quite exceptionally hot by Monday in the south and the east. We've got this heat wave emerging across the near continent. Now, initially, the UK sits on the boundary of that heat with spells of rain moving around it. And that means for Scotland, Northern Ireland, Northern England, as well as the north and west of Wales, we're going to see damp weather, if not really quite wet weather, developing overnight. A lot of cloud as well, murky in places, but towards the east and southeast, after some initial thunderstorms through the evening, we'll see clear spells developing by dawn, even if it is going to be staying muggy overnight. But look at Scotland first thing. We've got further wet weather to come. A tricky morning for travelling because of the heavy and prolonged nature of the rain affecting much of the country. Northern Ireland, damp as well during the morning. But for much of the west of England, as well as Wales, mostly dry, albeit with extensive low cloud. That will cover the hills. It brings some spots of drizzle. It will also cause some sea fog. Now, that sea fog will lurk around southern and western coasts into the afternoon, but inland it will brighten up across the Midlands, the east and southeast of England. And with increasingly strong sunshine coming through, and this high humidity remaining in place, temperatures are going to rise quickly. We're talking about East Anglia in the southeast seeing widely 30 plus Celsius, 33 Celsius possible in the hotter spots, low 20s elsewhere, but feeling humid wherever you are. And then Saturday starts off with extensive cloud cover. That cloud slowly breaking through the day, and the wetter weather that we begin things in the north will ease away. So Saturday afternoon, drier and brighter, feeling a bit fresher for one day only before the heat returns in the south on Sunday and Monday.
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0: Well, it's all about the most consequential by-election in modern British history. Have the people of Makerfield just voted for a new Prime Minister? Will Andy Burnham really be the king in the north, the bloke who's flip-flopped more than Gandhi? Or will Reform do him? Reform, of course, could underperform. What impact will Restore have as well? Really is all to play for. And two other by-elections taking place north of the border in Scotland, including one that is a referendum on oil and gas. So much news tonight. We'll have it all.
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28: 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UK only. Entrance must be 18 or over. Lines close at 4 p.m. on the 26th of June. 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
0: Well, welcome along to possibly the most important edition of Late Edition so far. Why? Because it's the most important by-election in modern British history. And the polls have closed.
33: You can... Cheers, lad. I was born in Liverpool, but my journey began in this area.
0: Yes, it is the most consequential by-election in British history. Is Andy Burnham about to be on his way to number 10 Downing Street? Or...
1: I'm not a career politician. I'm a local man from Army Reserve.
0: Well, could Reform UK ruin the plans for a Burnham coronation as Labour leader? Their candidate is looking to cause a giant upset. And the latest from both parties is Labour say they're feeling very good. Reform say they're feeling very good. However...
3: OK, my name's Peter. I'm a reporter at Telegraph. I was talking to...
4: We're not doing anything.
3: Talking to Rupert earlier. Not one question. Rebecca, we just get one question. One question, Rebecca. Is that all right? Are you sure?
0: Well, this is the great unknown, isn't it? Certainly one to watch. Another fascinating dynamic of this Makerfield by-election. How well will Rupert Lowe's Restore Britain do? Are they about to help make Andy Burnham Prime Minister if they take a chunk of that Reform vote? Or actually, are they going to outperform everybody? And will this be a big, big sign of what they could do at a general election? But our man on the ground, our political editor, Christopher Hope, alongside our chief political correspondent Catherine Forster. The ballot boxes are being opened. They are being counted. Christopher is on the scene.
6: Checking the votes behind me, but it sounds like Reform are giving in to Labour. Sarah Perchin saying that she'll be happy with second place. Labour are quietly confident. That means a nightmare on Downing Street. It looks like Andy Burnham's on his way back to Parliament to challenge Keir Starmer for power.
0: And this is it. How long will it be if Andy Burnham wins that we start seeing cabinet resignations? Ed Miliband rumoured to go. Yvette Cooper's on resignation watch. It'll be like rats leaving a sinking ship, won't it? Joining us this evening is The Spectator's assistant editor, Madeline Grant. We have got former Labour Party advisor, Matthew Larza, and comedian Archie Manners to add a little bit of a light sprinkling to the evening as well. It's all to play for. It's not the only by-election in town either. There's two going on in Scotland. One of them has been labelled a referendum as well. It's all to play for. It's not the only by-election in town either. There's two going on in Scotland. One of them has been labelled a referendum on oil and gas, which could be

0: Leading with the story of a boy, three thrown to crocodiles, the Express, stay out of the EU and cut taxes to back global Britain. The iPaper, cost of living hope for UK as oil flows again in the Gulf. The Times, UK waste billions, paying too much for big projects. The Mail, toddler critical after being thrown into crocodile pit at zoo. Son, boy, three thrown to crocs at zoo. The Mirror, together we can save lives. And that is Keir Starmer saying he'll do whatever he can to help the Mirror campaign after water tragedies. People, of course, are not being safe enough as they swim, especially during heat waves. The Metro, you're going to be the ones that save us. It's that England front page, isn't it? And The Guardian, Britain could rejoin the EU on special terms, says ex-Brexit negotiator. And on that note, it's important now that we delve back in to what is going on in Makerfield, the most consequential by-election in modern British history. Andy Burnham is odds on to win that Makerfield by-election, and that means that he is very likely to become our new Prime Minister. The problem for Andy Burnham is that he's managed to avoid any real scrutiny because he wears retro Everton shirts, talks about pie, chips and gravy, plays a bit of five-a-side and says lad at the end of every sentence. He is the posh Southerner's idea of what a Northerner should be, but here is his actual record. As Mayor of Greater Manchester, he wasted around £104 million in taxpayer funding preparing for the daily charging emissions zone before they cancelled the plans. The Greater Manchester Combined Authority, which Burnham chairs, has handed roughly £800 million in public loans to a single luxury property developer. The funding bankrolled high-end glass towers in central Manchester featuring 24-hour concierges, virtual driving ranges, pet spas. However, 11,000 homes built using the wider Greater Manchester Housing Investment Fund. That's the number of it. Only 5% were classed as affordable. Not good for a man who really said that he was going to tackle the homelessness crisis and a cost of living crisis. And of course, on the grooming gangs, Maggie Oliver was very critical of him, and so were the victims' families.
1: Given, and I'm answering that directly because I want that to be known from my point of view.
2: That wasn't the question.
0: They claim that Andy Burnham allowed police to mark their own homework and that fundamentally he didn't really care. He's already tried and failed to be Labour leader twice, once in 2010 and once in 2015. He's widely regarded as a terrible health secretary. Burnham blocked a full public inquiry into the Staffordshire Hospital catastrophe, where routine neglect, cost-cutting and severe understaffing led to the needless deaths of an estimated 400 to 1,200 patients. He likes to walk around in jeans and be a normal man, but people forget that he was once famed for his love of Armani suits. Many people think the bloke is just playing a character. He's even a flip-flop during this election campaign. He said he's got an open mind on North Sea oil and gas, and he's been courting the unions so he can get their votes. They are very worried about net zero job losses, of course. But at the same time, he's rumoured to be about to make Ed Miliband his Chancellor. How do you square that circle? On the EU, in 2025, he said, long term, I'm going to be honest, I'm going to say it, I want to rejoin it. He regularly reiterated that he hoped to see the UK return to the EU. 2026. I am not proposing that the UK rejoins the EU. Ridiculous, isn't it? Ridiculous. The last thing we should do now is rerun those arguments, he said. During this campaign, he said he supported Shabana Mahmood's immigration plans. Then he said he wants to let asylum seekers work before they've even been approved. When you look at it like that, is it any wonder this guy isn't going anywhere?
3: I intend not to walk away from this, but to carry on with what I was elected to do, which is to serve this country and bring about the change that people desperately need in their lives.
0: Nobody knows who Andy Burnham really is. The truth might turn out to be that he is a shape-shifting charlatan in a tracksuit or Armani suit. Only time will tell. Before we go to my panel, I want to take you back into the room where the counts and the votes are at the moment. We can go live now to GB News' chief political correspondent, Catherine Forster, who is with our political editor, Christopher Hope, at the count in Makerfield. And the very latest, Christopher, is that it is looking more and more likely it's a Labour victory. Is that right?
4: That's right, the mood music we're getting from Reform is just that, Patrick. Behind me, the tables

0: volunteer or they are paid council staff are counting all the ballots as they've come in. They're verifying, checking all that they've got a pile of votes which they can say are actual votes rather than spoiled ballot papers. And then after that, within the next hour or so, the counting will start, the piles will start building up for Reform and Labour. And frankly, all the other parties are also RANs. Some of them, in fact, maybe all of them might even lose their deposits. We've had reaction, though, in the past few moments from Labour, Reform and the Conservatives. And with me now is Catherine Forster, our Chief Political Correspondent. Catherine, what are the parties saying?
1: Yes, yeah, so Labour are saying that they've run a positive campaign focused on the people of Makerfield constituency, that they knew it was going to be a tough fight, but they are bringing a message of hope and optimism. They are, I should say, feeling fairly confident. They think the turnout is going to be very high, possibly even general election high levels or higher. But Reform say they're feeling very good. They say the Reform vote has turned out today and we will get our highest ever election percentage. Bear in mind, they have only ever won one by-election, which was Runacorn and Helsby, Sarah Poachin, by just 6 votes. She spoke to us a little bit earlier. She said she thinks Nigel Farage is going to be the next Prime Minister, but she wouldn't say that she thinks Reform are going to take it. I'm pretty sure at one point she said she'd be happy with a good second place. The Conservatives are saying that they knew that these by-elections were going to be tough, but they're up for the fight. Worth saying, they're nowhere here. The Lib Dems are nowhere here. It's a straight race between Reform and Labour, with, of course, the complicating factor of the Restore vote, which could be enough to stop Reform winning here, but we don't know that yet.
0: And the big prize, of course, for Labour, Catherine, is if Andy Burnham wins enough votes, beating Reform, including the Restore votes, that means he's won big, and that will support him going forward. I'm already hearing anecdotal reports of pollsters quitting their jobs for 6 weeks to run a Burnham leadership campaign. It could happen very, very quickly this weekend if Burnham comes back.
1: Yes, because if Andy Burnham can win here, this was a very heavily Brexit voting seat. Yes, it was a safe Labour seat, but in the local elections just gone, there was a turquoise wave here. All those council seats, I think bar one, went to Reform. So if Andy Burnham can win here, that's a sort of proof of concept that he can take on Reform nationally. Now, in terms of what could happen after tonight, he's going to have a conversation with the Prime Minister. They would like the Prime Minister to say, I am going to announce the timetable for my departure. I think they expect the PM to mull his position over the weekend. But then if he does not budge, it could be that we could start to get resignations, ministerial resignations. And will Wes Streeting, has he got the 81 votes? It will be a very, very big few days coming.
0: I was talking to a minister tonight who says that he thinks it will be the end of days for Keir Starmer. He says to me he's been talking to Andy Burnham. The areas Andy Burnham will be focusing on is adult social care, defence and the small boats issue. So, and he seems quite keen to keep Siobhan in the mood where she is as Home Secretary. All that is to play out, though, in coming days. But for now, it's all eyes on this camp behind us.
1: It really is. I know that we like to talk in superlatives at by-elections. This one is the most important of our lifetimes. We've never had a by-election where, basically, remember Reform in the local elections in Scotland and Wales were campaigning saying, vote Reform, get Starmer out. But effectively, what Andy Burnham, Labour Mayor of Greater Manchester, is doing here is saying, not out loud, but implicitly, vote Andy Burnham. The tagline is for us, for hope, but it is also vote Andy Burnham, get Starmer out, get Andy Burnham. It is quite incredible.
0: And that's because we believe he's turned down any offer of a big job in a Starmer cabinet after he offered it at the G7 summit where I was yesterday.
1: He's not interested. Why on earth would he be? I mean, he's Mayor of Greater Manchester. He's sort of King of the North. That's what they call him, isn't it? Why on earth would he want that? I think there's no world in which that happens. We're thinking now about who he's going to put in his cabinet. I know we're getting a bit of ahead of ourselves.
0: And there is a cost, isn't it, to this? It will cost £250,000 to have this by-election. if Andy Burnham wins, is 4.7 million of our money, our taxpayers' money, to run this by-election in Greater Manchester. It's a £5 million cost, frankly, of Labour's inability to find a leader who isn't Keir Starmer, who is currently an MP.
1: Yeah, over 400 MPs, and they didn't have a single person that they thought could really take on the threat from Reform, apart from a guy who didn't even have a seat. It is quite extraordinary. But look, you know, this is a government that promised to stop the chaos, and here we likely are to go again. Will the Prime Minister hold to that? He doesn't want a leadership election, but, you know, even if Andy Burnham lost here tonight, and I don't think it's going to happen, I think there will be moves against him. Clearly the position is unsustainable for the PM.
0: With West Streeting say he'll stand next week, so that could be very, very, very sudden. I should say just finally, it's very rare for a sitting government to win by-elections. Normally they lose them. So it does show the Burnham factor has counted. I've been speaking to talking to Labour people canvassing. Labour's not really mentioned on the literature from Labour. It's all about Andy Burnham pushing forward as an individual, really back downplaying Labour.
1: It's all about Andy Burnham. And, of course, he's untainted by the government's record because he hasn't been in government. He's been in Manchester. He says, look how Manchester is growing. Remember Boris Johnson, another mayor, got into number 10.
0: How did that go?
1: And terribly well, didn't it?
0: Okay. Catherine Forster, thank you for joining us. And you're with us all through the night tonight. Thank you. That's Catherine Forster for you, Patrick. She'll be here burning the midnight oil while I get some sleep before tomorrow morning.
2: Amazing. Look, thank you very much, both of you. We will, of course, go back to that count as and when, because there are some, you know, top politicians wandering around there. Hopefully, Christopher and Catherine can grab them for us and we'll dip back into it. I'm going to be joined shortly by a Labour MP who's going to be giving us those views. Fascinating, though, what Christopher was saying there, because he said, you know, one of the big things for Andy Burnham now going forward on a national level will be adult social care. But again, all you've got to do is Google Andy Burnham's record on adult social care when he was in government, when he was health minister, and he was accused of wanting, along with Gordon Brown, to impose a death tax, which was basically a levy on your assets when you died, a compulsory levy on people's estates when they died, in order to create a national care service. So is he going to go back to that again? Is he going to wrestle 10% of your assets away from your cold, dead hands in order to fund adult social care? This is the problem for Andy Burnham. The more people remember him, the more people find out about him, the more they remember that actually, potentially, he's not the right man. And the polls would indicate that, Matthew. I'll come to you first on this. We had a bloke from YouGov on before. He said, actually, what you've seen is over the course of this by-election, regardless of the fact that he's set to win tonight, on a national level, the more people have seen of Andy Burnham, the least they like him. He's lost about 15% in his personal approval ratings just by virtue of standing in Makerfield.
3: Yeah, look, I mean, I think, you know, clearly Makerfield is made for him. You know, he lives down the road. He grew up in the area, etc. He's going to face on the national level, when he re-enters the national stage, a whole host of questions, and he's going to have to be a bit more careful than he has been with things like when he appeared during the campaign to say that the WASPI women were going to get something, and then it turned out they were going to get the bus pass in a couple of years early and not the money that he pledged them. So it's this kind of carelessness, you know, the bond market throwaway comment back at the Labour Party conference last autumn.
2: Which was which what the bond market is, just going to have to get used to it.
3: Yeah, absolutely. Well, I think Andy Burnham's also going to have to get used to the bond markets if he wants to be Prime Minister, as people are saying. So, look, I think Andy is a real talent, but he's going to face a lot of questions.
2: The fact is, there is no denying that Andy Burnham is much more human than Keir Starmer, but that's because Keir Starmer is so wooden the bird's nest in him. So it's a low bar there, isn't it? Another big issue is going to be immigration. It's for many people, it's the big issue in the country at the moment. And Andy Burnham's in a bit of a pickle here, because as we heard from Christopher Hope, if he wins, it looks as though his idea would be to continue with Shabana Mahmood as Home Secretary. Now, to Shabana Mahmood's credit, she has actually at least spoken in pretty tough terms when it comes to legal and illegal immigration in a way that Labour Party members don't like. So when Andy Burnham goes through that Labour leadership contest there, and let's say he's against West Streeting and against Keir Starmer potentially as well, and he's saying, I'm going to continue with Shabana Mahmood, does he win that vote?
4: It's really, really difficult, isn't it? Because, you know, you have to appeal to all these different demographics. Firstly, a much smaller group, and that's partly, I think, why he craves a coronation. positioned so badly because you can negate some of these difficult conversations. But I think that for Labour MPs, there will be this temptation to say, you know, morale is so low, things are so terrible. Burnham is the great panacea to every ill. Let's just elect him and make it quick. But that, again, I think really runs the risk of ignoring like the very deep-seated problems that exist, not just in Britain, but in the Labour Party itself. You know, just a few days ago, half of the Defence Department resigned.
2: Yeah.
4: And the big question there was money and getting money from the Treasury. It seems that Rachel Reeves is basically dug in and refusing to push other departments to make these difficult cuts that are necessary. If we have Ed Miliband as Chancellor, which is one of the terrifying touted rumours, I mean, how likely is it that Miliband will say, actually, you know what, let's cut the net zero stuff a bit because we need to pay for the defence? I mean, he's already said to Keir Starmer that he will not do that. So there's all these like coming fights down the road for Andy Burnham, and he's already proven himself, as you pointed out, to be a politician that tends to say things that he believes will make him popular in the short term. But as Prime Minister, you have to annoy people the whole time and make very difficult decisions.
2: Yeah, well quite. And Archie, it's a question now for me of how quickly things can move.
5: Well, it does.
2: Because we could see, if Burnham is crowned here in Makerfield, as is expected, between, you know, anything between 1 and, say, 3 a.m, maybe, then there's going to be calls Keir Starmer to go. There's going to be potential. Ed Miliband was campaigning for Andy Burnham today. Al Carnes was campaigning for Andy Burnham today. Even was treating, I imagine, through gritted teeth, issued a tweet to say, vote for Andy
5: Burnham. He's been up there.
2: He's been up there. I think there you go. Well, John Bercow was up there as well. I'm not sure what favours that would have done. Anyway, but you know, this is a big night tonight, but it's going to be a huge 48 hours for us here on GB News and for the British public.
5: It is. It reminds me of that great Cornish joke. We used to live in an empire ruled by an emperor. We now live in a kingdom ruled by a king. Quite soon, with Andy Burnham, we're just going to be living in a country. It does genuinely concern me because quite soon we are going to have a government that simply is not capable of dealing with the issues, as you were saying, Madeleine, that are coming down the tracks, right? We have the Strait of Hormuz only recently just opened. The economic dire situation that is coming, I don't think has hit anybody yet in reality. And I'm afraid it was what's going to be needed is nothing that Labour can offer because they're not willing to make the cuts that are going to be required. And as you just pointed out with his adult social care plan, everything is expensive. And until we get our heads around that, it doesn't matter whether it's Andy Burnham, Keir Starmer, or me, or Mr. Blobby, frankly, who's Prime Minister, nothing's going to change.
2: Well, watch this space. You're looking at live scenes there from the count in Makerfield. They're busy counting away there. There is so many different levels to this by-election as well. One to watch is going to be how well Restore do they take 10% of the vote? Do they take 3% of the vote? Because you can play that out nationally, can't you? And then there's going to be these big conversations.
5: You can't. The only thing I would say about that, and this is not to equate Rupert Lowe with the BNP, but the BNP did poll 7% in this seat. So it is a particularly fertile ground for people who have that rather type of what I would call incredibly unattractive politics. So we can extrapolate some success of Restore, but they're throwing the kitchen sink at it. It doesn't necessarily mean that that can be extrapolated and replicated across the country.
2: Okay, look, one thing I will say is, you know, when you add up, when all said and done tonight and the fat lady is singing, you see the Conservatives' vote, Restore's vote and Reform's vote, and you add them together, and if that would have beaten Labour's star turn in the place where his kids go to school and around the corner from where he was born, they're big hitter. There's not 649 other Andy Burnhams out there for the Labour Party. There's going to be a huge conversation about whether or not the right needs to unite, but that's a bit further down the track. We haven't got the results yet. Coming up, though, we're going to be hearing from a Labour MP, getting his thoughts on this huge night for the Prime Minister and this huge night for Britain. That's next.
6: Westminster's full of talk, but out here is the real world.
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12: Ben Stokes has been named in Durham's squad for their county championship match against Northamptonshire County Cricket Club, marking his return to action tomorrow. Stokes and fellow England bowler Gus Atkinson are unavailable for the second test against New Zealand while investigations continue into an incident at a London nightclub. The pair breached England's midnight curfew after the first test victory at Lord's and were present when an England security staff member was struck by a Saracens rugby player. Both remain under investigation but are allowed to play domestic cricket. That's the latest sport. 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
2: Welcome back, everybody. I'm sure you all already know, but the polls have closed in the Makerfield by-election. The early noises are that Labour are incredibly confident. They think that they have managed to win this on a very, very big turnout. Reform, supposedly second. It seems like they are settling for second, if you listen to the words of Sarah Poachin, who was interviewed by our political editor earlier on. So, look, it looks like it's very much game on. Andy Burnham, the man who was blocked from standing in Gorton and Denton, he finally got the nod here, didn't he? If he's pulled it off, then how long is it before he's openly challenging Keir Starmer to the Labour leadership? Will Keir Starmer stand down? Will we get resignations? All to play for. I'm very pleased to be joined this evening by Labour MP for Camborne and Redruth. It's Perrin Moon. Perrin, thank you so, so much for joining us this evening. Look, the noises are that Andy Burnham's won. We don't know that for sure yet. That seems to be the situation. So we'll do this along those lines, right? So let's assume Andy Burnham has won. Does Keir Starmer have to stand down?
32: I don't think we should be assuming he has won. You know, we need to wait for those ballots to be counted. Andy's won. He's run a really, really impressive campaign against what has been an incredibly divisive Reform candidate in a what should be a very, very strong Reform area, the 13th best second place for Reform at the last election. They won every single council seat. It voted heavily Leave. So this has been a really, really tough nut to crack. So we'll just have to wait and see what the result is. But Andy's run a fantastic campaign.
2: So if Andy Burnham does run for Labour leadership, will you be backing him? Because you've been quite a staunch Starmer supporter recently.
32: There isn't a leadership election until 81 MPs have nominated a candidate. So the kind of point is moot. What is very clear is that between now and the end of next month, We have a Manchester mayoral by-election that we have to focus on if Andy Burnham has won this seat. Because if Andy's won,
2: the country really cares about this by-election and really cares about whether or not we're going to get a new Prime Minister. So I will ask you again, if Andy Burnham does decide to challenge Keir Starmer, will you back him? Because you're in a tricky spot here, aren't you? If he doesn't, and he's just come on GB News and say you're going to back Andy Burnham, then Starmer's not going to be happy with you. If you tell us that you're not going to back Andy Burnham and he becomes Prime Minister, you're not going to have much of a job, are you?
32: Position has been consistent throughout this. We're less than 2 years into a five-year plan. We have got inflation falling. We've got NHS waiting lists falling. We've got GDP growth prior to Iran. We've got net migration absolutely falling rapidly. We've lifted 500,000 children out of poverty. I think that the Prime Minister was elected 2 years ago, and he should remain in post to deliver on the manifesto commitments that we made to the people.
2: So you would back Keir Starmer in a Labour leadership contest then?
32: I back the Prime Minister, yeah.
2: Yeah. Just on Andy Burnham specifically here, the slight issue that he's got is that according to the YouGov polls, the more people see of him on a national level, the less they actually like him. And there are some quite fascinating things here. His record as the mayor of Greater Manchester, missed his homelessness targets, did manage to give £800 million in public loans to a single luxury property developer, £104 million splashed up the wall on daily charging emission zone cameras that never actually came into force. On the grooming gangs, again, he's been very heavily criticised by the likes of Maggie Oliver and Survivors for, as they would put it, not taking that seriously. And then politically speaking as well, over the course of this campaign, flip-flopping quite a lot on North Sea oil and gas, on whether or not he wants to rejoin the EU, on where he stands when it comes to immigration. Is he going to get tough like Shabana Mahmood? Or actually, does he want asylum seekers to be able to work before they've been approved? Do you think he's really capable of running a country?
32: There isn't a leadership election, so I'm not going to get drawn onto the pros and cons of Andy Burnham.
2: Oh, well, okay, then do you think he's a man that anyone can trust to be an MP?
32: As winning this important by-election, despite, you know, a fantastic campaign, we have to wait for the results come
2: through.
32: Is he
2: a trustworthy bloke?
32: If you want to talk about a lack of trust in politics, we really need to understand more about the £5 million that Nigel Farage has taken as a gift and then disappeared, frankly, from Westminster ever since that story broke. So there's an awful lot to come from that story. I'm not going to get drawn on Andy Burnham's past or future record or any part of
2: this. Why not?
32: The focus tonight is on winning this by-election, hopefully, and then going on to win the Manchester mayoral by-election.
2: Yeah, but we're going to be revealing the results here soonish, right? And the point is, if Andy Burnham wins, based on his track record, is he someone that the public can trust? You say he's run a great campaign, you've been quite positive about him there, but is he a bloke the public can trust? He's flip-flopped more than Gandhi.
32: It would be up to the public when it comes to a leadership election. It would be up to the members. Unfortunately, it's just the way the system is.
2: I'm talking about the people of Makerfield. Is he someone that they can trust to be a good Labour MP, given the fact that we're not 100% sure what he's done?
32: Unquestionably. Look at his record. He's got a very strong record in Manchester. Ultimately, the polls have closed now. I'm very, very hopeful that Andy has won this for Labour in an area that really reforms should, if they're thinking of forming another government. I appreciate that their national poll ratings are slipping quite quickly now, but it's really somewhere that reform should be winning, and I am quietly confident we can't get our hopes up too high that Andy has won Makerfield.
2: Okay, all right. Now, we've seen Ed Miliband out campaigning for him. We saw even Wes Streeting went up there as well. There's talk of, regardless, before you try to wriggle out of this one, regardless of whether or not Andy Burnham wins, there's talk of potentially cabinet resignations if Keir Starmer doesn't just stand down regardless of who wins here. What would your message be to cabinet people who are on resignation watch, the likes of Yvette Cooper and Ed Miliband? Would you tell them to stay where they are?
32: I would say to them is that there are 400 Labour MPs. We have a deep wealth of knowledge and talent. And anybody that doesn't want to, that wants to, you know, get off the bus, and they will be replaced. I don't think. I mean, I've heard so many rumours over the course of the last couple of weeks, so much of which I know is complete and utter nonsense. But that is. The nature of the place that we work in. My message is: if you don't want to be in government, then move aside and let somebody else do it.
2: Okay, all right. So you would be happy to serve in a Keir Starmer cabinet now? Then I take it. Sounded like a bit of a come and get me play.
32: I'm not looking. No. Hang on a minute. I'm not looking. This isn't a pitch for me personally. What I do know is that I've got a lot of colleagues around me who've got lots of talent and lots of experience, far more than I've got. Who are very, very capable, and waiting for a chance. But you know, ultimately, you know, the Prime Minister needs a team around him who are on the bus, who are driving forward some of the difficult changes we've made and producing the results that the country desperately needs, you know, around the cost of living, around, you know, managing the economy, getting those interest rates down, reducing the NHS waiting list, mm-hmm. reducing net migration. These are really, really important things that matter to people. We need ministers around the Prime Minister who are going to continue to deliver on that record.
2: Okay, look, finally, before I let you get going, Perrin, I do appreciate your time this evening. There's been talk about the huge number of Labour Party canvassers that were out there in force today. There were people previously, Steve Coogan's been there. Hugh Grant was there today. John Bercow turned up, although, to be fair, I don't think anyone invited him. But we've seen so many people, so many Labour MPs, so many Labour ministers. Did you go up and help Andy Burnham or not?
32: Today, I'm back in Cornwall. I'm in the furthest southwest.
2: That's a long way.
32: Yeah, it's 15-hour round trip. So, and I had an engagement that I had in the constituency this evening. But you know, it has been a phenomenal effort, and it does, you know, it really does nod to Andy's ability to pull people across the northwest. He's got a very, very strong regional kind of base. And, you know, all of that has been really clearly shown over recent weeks, and we've got everything crossed for him.
2: Okay, Perrin, thank you very much. And I enjoyed that little back and forth there greatly. It's Perrin Moon there, who is a Labour MP for Camborne and Redruth. So much to unpack here with my panel. In the last couple of moments, Andy Burnham has tweeted. He's thanked everyone who has come out and voted and the people of Makerfield as a whole, and everyone who's, as he would put it, helped him along the way in the last 5 weeks. Lisa Nandy has been spotted at the count. She's a relatively local MP there, of course. In Makerfield. Lucy Powell as well, Labour's deputy leader. She said, our great candidate Andy Burnham and our fantastic Labour team have run a positive campaign focused on the people of Makerfield. So there we go. We're going to dip back into this with my wonderful panel in the next couple of minutes. Has Andy Burnham pulled it off? Will we be getting resignations through very shortly? We'll have to wait and see. Big moment in British history happening right now.
0: Hi there, and welcome to the latest update from the Met Office for GB News. Mild and murky overnight, spells of heavy rain in places, and then it turns hotter through Friday and really quite exceptionally hot by Monday in the south and the east. We've got this heat wave emerging across the near continent. Now, initially, the UK sits on the boundary of that heat with spells of rain moving around it. And that means for Scotland, Northern Ireland, Northern England, as well as the north and west of Wales, we're going to see damp weather, if not really quite wet weather, developing overnight. A lot of cloud as well, murky in places, but towards the east and southeast, after some initial thunderstorms through the evening, we'll see clear spells developing by dawn, even if it is going to be staying muggy overnight. But look at Scotland first thing. We've got further wet weather to come. A tricky morning for travelling because of the heavy and prolonged nature of the rain affecting much of the country. Northern Ireland, damp as well during the morning. But for much of the west of England, as well as Wales, mostly dry, albeit with extensive low cloud. That will cover the hills. It brings some spots of drizzle. It will also cause some sea fog. Now, that sea fog will lurk around southern and western coasts into the afternoon, but inland it will brighten up across the Midlands, the east and southeast of England. And with increasingly strong sunshine coming through and this high humidity remaining in place, temperatures are going to rise quickly. We're talking about East Anglia in the southeast seeing widely 30 plus Celsius, 33 Celsius possible in the hotter spots. Low 20s elsewhere, but feeling humid wherever you are. And then Saturday starts off with extensive cloud cover. That cloud slowly breaking through the day, and the wetter weather that we begin things in the north will ease away. So Saturday afternoon, drier and brighter, feeling a bit fresher for one day only before the heat returns in the south on Sunday and Monday.
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2: Welcome back to Patrick Christie's Night Late Edition. Live shots of inside that count at Maker Field right now. The people counting those votes will be revealing in the next couple of hours whether or not Andy Burnham has won that election, whether or not... What's he going to say in his victory speech if indeed he has won it? By the way, can you imagine how crushing it would be if he doesn't? And presumably that would mean that Reform has won it, and that would really be a big, big statement. But let me bring in my wonderful panel here now. What do you make, Maddie, of everything? We had Perrin Moon on, real name Peregrine Henry Rupert Moon, the Labour MP earlier on, who was putting up the good fight for Keir Starmer.
3: He was, but it really shows the perils of being a Starmerite MP in this day and age, and he very much seems to be inhabiting the same kind of, you know, semi-concussed anti-reality that the Prime Minister
2: poor Perrin
3: is living in. And because the fact is that his line was basically, Andy Burnham's doing really, really well, but we need to focus on the job in hand and also the mayoralty that's coming up, so no change. But it just conveniently ignores the fact that so much of Andy Burnham's campaign and the reason that he may very well win very soon is because he was running on a Get Starmer Out ticket, and they're all just going to pretend that this hasn't happened. I mean, it's obvious insanity, and it's not going to wash.
2: Yes, and so let's deal. Unlike Perrin, who was very unwilling to do this, let's deal in the not so hypothetical scenario. Andy Burnham may well have won. Right, I want you to outline the timeline for me now here about what we're going to see unfold in Britain in the coming 48, 72 hours.
4: So, I mean, there are various scenarios. To get on to force the leadership challenge, 81 Labour MPs, that's 20% of Labour MPs, have to nominate a particular candidate. Obviously, if more than one get nominated at the same time, then a leadership challenge, a leadership contest happens. Anybody to appear on the ballot paper would need if anybody else wants to join it, 81
5: apart from Starmer. MPs.
4: Apart from, yeah, absolutely, apart from Keir Starmer, who, because he's the incumbent leader, is automatically on the ballot paper.
5: Will Starmer fight it, do you think? Or is there a chance that Andy goes, look, I'm not going to do the chips and gravy voice because it's just embarrassing, but I've got here in my 81. Will Starmer then go, well, you've got to fight that?
4: I mean, clearly, both Wes Streeting and Andy Burnham have said, I mean, poor Perrin was trying to pretend that...
5: Henry Rupert.
3: Yes.
4: Thank you. Clearly, Perrin was trying to avoid the question of there being a leadership contest. Andy Burnham has said he's going to go into Westminster to have a leadership contest, and Wes Streeting has said he will join that leadership contest and claims they both claim they've got the numbers. So, in that scenario, I doubt it. there is July the 4th is the key day, which is the second anniversary of the election, and there is a sort of elegant thought that do you let Starmer get through to July the 4th so that he can go elegantly, having done 2 years as
2: And just quickly on this, Archie, look, the two big issues facing potential Prime Minister Andy Burnham are growth and immigration, and on those he may well have to try to ramp up people's taxes for some kind of adult care plan.
5: Where's that coming from? I mean, how much more have we got to give? Seriously, what are we? I mean, I know that minister said it the other day, off the record. You know, all our conversations are who or what we can tax. But where is the money? I mean, other than you and your multi-million
4: properties, you've got 10% of your massive estate.
5: But no, it's quite seriously. There really isn't at any level of wealth in this country. Most of them have gone elsewhere if they get overtaxed. There is not much more to give.
3: A lot of people on the left, and it's a very popular idea within the Labour Party, not sensible Matthew, who knows all too well, but many, many people on the left and making up great numbers of MPs do believe that there is this kind of fantasy rump of mega rich people.
5: They don't exist.
3: And it will pay for everything. Those people are extremely internationally mobile and they're very difficult to
5: And they do.
3: Exactly. It falls on, you know, people on like 40% tax who already feel very hard up as it is.
2: Exactly. And the other issue, of course, is migration, and Andy Burnham apparently wants to let asylum seekers work before they've been approved. So that's illegal immigrants, isn't it? Which, of course, is not anything that's going to stop people crossing the channel. Anyway, look, we do want to cover another story tonight. It's not all about the by-election. This is on pretty much every single national newspaper front page tomorrow. And it's beyond every parent's worst nightmare, this. On the front page of tomorrow's Daily Telegraph, a three-year-old boy was thrown into a crocodile enclosure in a zoo in Cambridgeshire. Now, the boy was taken to hospital. He's got serious injuries. He is in a critical but stable condition. Police have arrested a 30-year-old man from Norfolk on suspicion of attempted murder. Now, they say that they don't believe that the boy and the man were known to each other. The issue happened at Johnson Zoo in Huntingdon at 1:24 p.m. today. This is one of the most bizarre stories ever. I think we should have a bit more detail about the suspect.
5: Well, it is interesting. We've been told that he was 30. I don't know why that's important information, but we don't know where he's from.
4: It's all they always release.
5: We don't know. Of course they did, but my point is perhaps they should release more if they're going to release that. We don't know anything about this chap. It seems, on the very little information we've got, that this is somebody possibly with some serious problems who has done something absolutely appalling and tragic. The only silver lining is I've just read on your auto cue that critical but stable, which is something.
6: Yeah, it was just the worst thing.
3: But what's so scary is that we do seem to be living in a world where there are just these random senseless acts of violence happening all the time, and it's completely unpredictable. And I mean, the thought of someone abusing a three-year-old that they did know is bad enough, but the idea that some random stranger just sees a small child and decides to, you know, try to kill them is, you know, genuinely terrifying. And there have been other attacks like this. There was the little boy that, what was it, there was a child who was thrown off a ledge at the Tate Gallery.
5: A little boy, someone who did have serious psychiatric issues, the perpetrator of that particular incident.
3: Absolutely, and the British state is very, very bad at containing dangerous people who shouldn't be out and about.
2: 100%. I mean, look, it is worth saying that at the moment, you know, this person's been arrested, not been charged with anything, and that, you know, this might emerge that there was some kind of horrific accident here. We don't know. It doesn't sound that way, but we don't know. And Matthew, I think it's also going to seriously raise big questions about, you know, in health and safety Britain that we have at the moment. How on earth can you lob a kid into a crocodile enclosure?
4: Yeah, and that's exactly what I was thinking. I mean, apparently, by the sound of it, access is quite easy. It's supervised. You can pay to actually do a feeding session with the crocodile. So we don't know whether they were, you know, they paid for this extra session or they were standing on the other side of the fence. So there'll be a lot of questions, I think, asked.
2: Lots of questions. Right, look, thank you very, very much. When we come back, we are going to be returning to the Makerfield by-election. We do have a bit of an update. Some latest word on the ground. Are Labour already claiming victory? That's next.
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6: The heat across some parts of Western Europe will continue to build and spread further north and eastwards through the next few days. Not everywhere seeing the exceptionally high temperatures, but across some parts of Spain into France, temperatures will be around 10 degrees above average for the time of year. And whilst there will be a lot of sunshine around with that heat and humidity, do watch out for a few thundery showers that are likely to kick off. More sunny and hot weather to come into next week.
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2: Okay, welcome back. Well, what a night. It's not just the Makerfield by-election. There's two others in Scotland, and we're going to hear from our reporters in Scotland, obviously, where this is basically a referendum in Aberdeen on Ed Miliband, net zero, all of that stuff. And we can go north of the border now, I believe, with our very own Will Godley, who is there for us. Will, what's going on where you are? Do you think the Conservative Party have pulled off a victory here? How's it looking?
18: Well, it's certainly on a knife edge, Patrick. Votes have been arriving in the last half an hour, so they're beginning to be counted now. The Conservatives tell me they're feeling quietly confident, and they say that on the doorstep, time and again, Ed Miliband and the issue of net zero has been brought up by voters. So unlikely Labour will perhaps get to do as well as they would like here in Aberdeen South. bookies saying this is a two-horse race between the Tories and the SNP. Now, what are the SNP saying? Well, they are saying that the evidence they're seeing from the votes so far is that there has been a tactical Tory vote. So people who might have voted Labour, might have voted Reform, voting Tory in this by-election to try to keep the SNP out. Now, they are the favourites to win this seat, but if this tactical vote is strong enough, it could mean that they do not win this seat tonight. Now, of course, this was an SNP seat here. This was the seat of Stephen Flynn, the former leader of the SNP in Westminster, but he only won with a 33% of the vote in 2024. So if there's just a 4% swing away from the SNP to the Tories, then they would lose the seat. And of course, both parties are saying that they are the champions of the North Sea. They want to bring jobs back into the oil and gas sector and bring jobs back into Aberdeen. Of course, it's been dubbed a referendum on oil and gas here, but has that translated to the voters? Well, we'll be finding out very shortly.
2: Well, thank you very, very much, Will Godley, who is north of the border for us there. So I just want to thank everyone who's been tuning into the show this evening. Thank you to my wonderful panel. What a night it's been. And, of course, keep it GB News, because we're going to have all of the coverage live for you. Counting is underway, especially in Makerfield. By the time I wake up tomorrow, will we have a new Labour MP in Makerfield? Cabinet resignations, a prime ministerial resignation? Who knows? Tom Harwood next.
19: That's right. This is, in no uncertain terms, the most consequential by-election in this nation's history. Of course, not just in Makerfield, but we're going to see a lot about the SNP in Scotland too. We're going to zoom in on Greater Manchester and really find out, are we about to see the most tumultuous moment in our politics? Well, since the general election. Could we really see a new Prime Minister as a result of this evening? Don't go anywhere.
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0: Hi there, and welcome to the latest update from the Met Office for GB News. Mild and murky overnight, spells of heavy rain in places, and then it turns hotter through Friday and really quite exceptionally hot by Monday in the south and the east. We've got this heat wave emerging across the near continent. Now, initially, the UK sits on the boundary of that heat with spells of rain moving around it. And that means for Scotland, Northern Ireland, Northern England, as well as the north and west of Wales, we're going to see damp weather, if not really quite wet weather, developing overnight. A lot of cloud as well, murky in places, but towards the east and southeast, after some initial thunderstorms through the evening, we'll see clear spells developing by dawn, even if it is going to be staying muggy overnight. But look at Scotland first thing. We've got further wet weather to come. A tricky morning for travelling because of the heavy and prolonged nature of the rain affecting much of the country. Northern Ireland, damp as well during the morning. But for much of the west of England, as well as Wales, mostly dry, albeit with extensive low cloud. That will cover the hills. It brings some spots of drizzle. It will also cause some sea fog. Now, that sea fog will lurk around southern and western coasts into the afternoon, but inland it will brighten up across the Midlands, the east and southeast of England. And with increasingly strong sunshine coming through and this high humidity remaining in place, temperatures are going to rise quickly. We're talking about East Anglia in the southeast seeing widely 30 plus Celsius, 33 Celsius possible in the hotter spots. Low 20s elsewhere, but feeling humid wherever you are. And then Saturday starts off with extensive cloud cover. That cloud slowly breaking through the day, and the wetter weather that we begin things in the north will ease away. So Saturday afternoon, drier and brighter, feeling a bit fresher for one day only before the heat returns in the south on Sunday and Monday.
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25: 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UK only. Entrance must be 18 or over. Lines close at 4 p.m. on the 26th of June. This is a network giveaway. Entries will be pooled. 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
19: It's midnight. Live across the United Kingdom, this is GB News, Britain's news channel. In the last 2 hours, polls have closed in Makerfield as Britain awaits the results from one of the most consequential by-elections in British history. Can Andy Burnham, King in the North, return to Westminster and finally challenge Sir Keir Starmer? Could reform cause an upset? And up north, is the SNP under threat in Scotland? Could we see a surprise Tory win in Aberdeen? It's all to play for. I'm Tom Harwood, and this is Vote 2026. The people decide.

0: Well, the fate of Sir Keir Starmer and the country lies in the hands of the people of Makerfield this evening. Will Andy Burnham, King in the North, return to Westminster? Or could reform cause a major upset and block Andy Burnham? Over the coming hours, we'll bring you all the results as they happen. We'll have Team GB News coverage live from Makerfield.
1: The polls are now closed and the votes are being meticulously counted as everybody here and around the country awaits that declaration of who will be the new MP for Makerfield.
2: A political earthquake is coming. If Andy Burnham wins for Labour, he will almost certainly become Prime Minister. But if Reform managed to win this seat, what hope is there for the Labour Party of winning the next general election?
0: And from Scotland, where we could be witnessing the beginning of the SNP collapse and an end of the independence dream. Well, voters are heading to the polls in two Scottish by-elections in both Aberdeen South and Arbroath and Broughty Ferry.
3: Yes, we are here in Arbroath and Broughty Ferry. This is a pretty safe SNP seat. The last time in 2024, it was tight enough with Labour, but of course Labour's vote has pretty much gone away here. There is about a 75,000 potential voting number here, but how many of them will come out to put their axe on that piece of paper?
0: And will the Conservatives pull off a surprise win in Aberdeen South?
4: Counting is underway here in Aberdeen South for a by-election dubbed a referendum on oil and gas. But which party has done enough to energise voters? We'll be finding out very shortly.
0: Well, throughout the night here in the studio, we'll be joined by expert guests and politicians across the country as they react to this history-making moment. Well, of course, don't miss a moment of it. We'll have uninterrupted coverage of every twist and turn. The excitement of election night starts right now. Well, the future of the country lies in the hands of a very few people tonight, the people of Makerfield in Greater Manchester. Polls closed just over 2 hours ago in the most consequential by-election in modern history, a contest that looks set to determine who becomes Britain's next Prime Minister. Greater Manchester Mayor Andy Burnham hopes to become an MP, which would make him eligible to challenge Sir Keir Starmer for the leadership of the ruling Labour. Greater Manchester Mayor Andy Burnham hopes to become an MP, which would make him eligible to challenge Sir Keir Starmer for the leadership of the ruling Labour.

0: 50 miles away, the Tories are in the running to pull off a shock victory in Aberdeen South, taking a seat off the SNP. While the voters also went to the polls in Arbroath and Broughty Ferry, in that constituency, a little safer for the SNP. Well, joining me in the studio is my first panel of this evening, the former Conservative MP Anna Firth, the former Labour adviser Scarlett Maguire, the Reform UK MP for Romford, Andrew Rossendale, and Chair of the Lib Dem Education Association, Sarah Anderson. But before we get to all of my panel here in the studio, let's go straight to Makerfield and speak to our Chief Political Correspondent, Catherine Forster. Catherine, what's the mood on the ground?
1: Yes, good morning from Makerfield. This is where it is all happening. The future, potentially, of British politics for the next few years being decided by just 77,500 people, the people who can vote in this by-election. We're expecting turnout to be high, perhaps as high or higher than in a general election. People here know just what is riding on this, because if the so-called King of the North, the Mayor of Greater Manchester, Andy Burnham, wins here, he will almost certainly be Prime Minister in a few days, a few weeks, or a couple of months at the most. But if he loses to Reform, and let's face it, it's going to be either Labour or Reform here, that would be beyond catastrophic for the Labour Party. If the most popular politician in the country, Andy Burnham, as he currently is, of course it could all change pretty quickly if he gets into number 10, cannot win in his own backyard, what hope has the Labour Party really got? So this is massive. Reform, of course, did so well, didn't they, in the local elections in Scotland and Wales, saying, vote Reform, get Starmer out. Now, Andy Burnham, a Labour mayor, is effectively campaigning on exactly the same message. Vote Andy Burnham for us, for hope. That's the official tagline. But the reality is, too, vote Andy Burnham, get Starmer out. Now, talking to very senior members of his team a little bit earlier, they feel that they've done everything they can. I would say they are hopeful, but a little bit nervous, because you never quite know. Yes, the polls show he's likely to win, but we simply don't know that yet. But I think they've done everything they can. They said that they were making contact today with 120 voters per minute. They've had, I don't honestly know who's left in Westminster. Lisa Nandy, the Culture Secretary, is a few feet from me now. We know that Ed Miliband's been up here today. Angela Rayner's been up here. Hugh Grant, the actor, was up here yesterday, though I'm not sure how helpful that would be to Andy Burnham's campaign. He, we're also hearing in the last hour or so, has got those 81 names necessary to trigger a contest to the Prime Minister if necessary. He's also put out a thank you on social media, saying a huge thank you to the people of Makerfield for your patience and good humour over the last 5 weeks. He says they've fought a positive campaign and they can be proud of it. We were talking to Reform MP Sarah Poachin in the last hour, and she's adamant that Nigel Farage is going to be the next Prime Minister, but she basically said that they would be happy with a strong second. We don't know who's going to win, but the expectation is that it will be an Andy Burnham victory. One of his team said to me that he has got some magic. Well, yes, perhaps he does. He's very popular with a lot of people, though by no means everybody around here. But of course, if he got into number 10, he would still have exactly the same problems, exactly the same financial challenges. Things could deteriorate pretty quickly.
0: Catherine, just before I let you go, I've got to ask you, have you seen much of a Restore Britain presence there at the count? This, of course, is the confounding factor in this by-election, the unknown entity in many ways. Can you see much of a presence around you?
1: Do you know, I really haven't at all. They are the dark horses, aren't they? And it is quite extraordinary because we don't know how well they're going to do. I was speaking to a Reform insider the other day who predicted confidently that they would lose their deposit. Other projections, you see them getting maybe 5, 6, 7%. Their candidate, Rebecca

0: Rebecca Shepherd has basically talked to nobody. She won't talk to us. Rupert Lowe won't talk to us, but she hasn't been permitted to talk to anybody. So Rupert Lowe's been out. They've had a lot of activists out and about, especially on the weekends. There is support for them, and yet she's being kept pretty much completely away from the press.
1: Catherine Forster, thanks indeed for being there for us, as we will be back to you throughout the evening as we start to see those boxes come in, those bundles get checked, and those votes be counted. Well, let's speak to my panel now. The former Conservative MP Anna Firth, the former Labour adviser Scarlett Maguire, the former, or indeed the current, Reform UK MP for Romford, Andrew Rossendale, and the chair of the Lib Dem Education Association, Sarah Anderson. Andrew, we're going to start with you. This is a tough fight in Makerfield. It's seen as a two-horse race. Do you agree with most of the punditry that Andy Burnham has the edge tonight?
2: Look, we don't know what the result's going to be. What we do know is that this is the most unusual by-election I can ever remember. I mean, actually, voting Labour is a way of getting rid of Keir Starmer, which is an amazing thing to happen in a by-election. The actual Labour leader could well go if Labour win. But a lot of people would vote Reform regardless of that. And I think that Andy Burnham may get more votes than an ordinary Labour candidate because they know that getting him elected could potentially mean the end of Starmer's reign. So I think it's a very unusual by-election. Mm-hmm. You can't predict what's going to happen. I'm going to wait to see what the results are going to be. But I do know, I've been in Makerfield today, the mood was incredible. The support for Reform was vast. Everywhere I went, people were pro-Reform. Now, whether that means they're all going to vote Reform in this particular by-election, I don't know. But we'll have to wait and see.
1: This is a funny phrase, and I don't know if anyone has ever used it before in the history of sophology. Could there be shy Labour voters? People who, or perhaps shy Burnham voters? People who are pro-Reform but actually think Burnham's a big voice for their area?
2: Look, Burnham, I think, it was the only person that potentially could have won this by-election. Any other circumstances, Labour would have been crushed. Mm. But Burnham has a particular resonance in that area, in that part of the country around Manchester. And also, as I've just said, I think a lot of people feel that by voting Burnham, they could get rid of Starmer.
1: Well, let's put that point to Scarlett Maguire then, because that's a very interesting way. I mean, Keir Starmer said he'd go up and campaign at one point. I don't think he actually made it to Makerfield.
3: He didn't make it, but he did say when he was at the G7 that he did hope that Andy Burnham won. And he said that about three times. He said it was really important that Andy Burnham won.
1: Do you think he meant it?
3: I think it would. Well, the question is that Keir is sort of stuck between a rock and a hard place, right? I mean, if Reform beat Andy Burnham, I mean, it will be terrible for Labour. There is absolutely no question about it. If Andy beats Reform and beats them well, well, then we know that he's going to challenge Keir Starmer for the leadership. And so Keir said, oh, you know, I'll offer him a big role in government. And Andy Burnham has already turned it down. So actually, it will be fascinating. I mean, Andrew is right that it's the weirdest by-election because you're not voting for the Prime Minister. Mm. However, I mean, the other thing that Andy leaves out Andrew Rossendale leaves out is that Andy Burnham is an amazing celebrity up there. I mean, it's incredible. You know, he goes out and people want to take selfies with him, and he does have amazing charisma, which is what is needed at in a good by-election.
1: Anna, why are the Tories just not on the pitch here? It wasn't that long ago that more than 10,000 voters in this constituency voted your particular shade of blue. And it seems like in this particular constituency, the Conservatives have thrown in the towel.
4: Well, we haven't thrown in the towel. We've got a very good candidate called Michael Winstanley, who performed incredibly well on Question Time. But this isn't a constituency where we are competitive. And the Conservative effort has been going very much to Aberdeen South, where, as you're hearing, who knows, we may well have won that seat. But you know what's interesting about this, and you know something that Andrew doesn't mention is this is Reform's 30th target seat. If Reform cannot win this seat, where they won almost every council seat in the local elections, then they cannot form a government. And who knows? Well, we might not just see Starmer stepping down. We might see Nigel Farage step down.
1: Very quickly, I've got to let you come back in on that, Andrew.
2: Now, Andy, you know full well this is a totally unique by-election. You cannot look at what's happening in Makerfield today and translate that across the country by any sense. Andy Burnham is a unique candidate. He would inevitably do better than any other Labour candidate. In the local elections, only a few weeks ago, Reform got 50% of the vote. I think in a general election, without Andy Burnham, we would win that seat.
1: OK, I should say that on our screen, we've been looking at Rupert Lowe, the leader of the Restore Britain party, in a fetching linen suit. But we've just been watching him enter the count. So there's your Restore presence. Sarah Anderson from the Lib Dems. The Lib Dems hold 72 seats in Westminster, but it does seem like a very southern-focused party. We're looking tonight at a seat in Greater Manchester, we're looking at seats in Scotland, and it looks like the Lib Dems are not on the pitch. Are the Lib Dems only a southern party?
5: Absolutely not. We are building our presence across the country as the people who are the true opposite to the populist politics that we're seeing on the left and the right. We are people who build Britain up rather than tearing it down, and we're really proud of that. We have had a brilliant set of results in the Scottish local elections with our biggest group of
1: MSPs.
5: MSPs, thank you, that we've ever had. And we've also seen some really good results in Stockport, and we've got a great Lib Dem group in Liverpool with Carl Cashman doing some brilliant work. I think he's a friend of the show. So we are a party that are looking to build support everywhere with our brand of politics that is about getting things done and being local champions rather than giving simple messages to questions that don't have simple answers.
1: Well, a big thank you to everyone on my panel. We'll be back with all of you in just a moment's time. And indeed, coming up, we'll be getting the latest from our reporters in Scotland, where, of course, two more counts are underway. And all the political reaction continues here in the studio too. This is Vote 2026. 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
1: Welcome back. It's not only the people of Makerfield who are deciding tonight. No, 350 miles away, the Tories are in the running to pull off a shock victory in Aberdeen South, while the voters also went to the polls in the safer SNP constituency of Arbroath and Broughty Ferry, which is one of the most fabulously named constituencies in the entire country. Well, both of these seats were vacated when the incumbents were elected to the Holyrood Scottish Parliament. The battle in Aberdeen South is set to go down to the wire, a two-horse race between the SNP and the Tories. And the key issue in this campaign, well, it was whether to drill, baby, drill, with the Tories promising to unleash the potential of oil and gas in the North Sea, as the SNP still seemed to sit on the fence on this particular issue. So, would a Tory win here puncture the reform bubble, herald a revival even for Kemi Badenoch's party? Or is it all a flash in the pan? Well, joining me now is the Conservative MP for the Isle of Wight East, Joe Robertson. Joe, I can imagine a narrative that the Conservative Party might try to spin if there's a big Conservative victory up there in Aberdeen, which is that you're on the road to recovery, that everything is hunky-dory, rosy, and yet you're still not quite into out of the teens in the national opinion polls. Can the particular circumstances of Aberdeen South really be taken as anything other than a local issue?
17: Well, good evening. Good to be with you. The result in Aberdeen South will be an actual poll, an actual result from people going to the ballot box. So it will be very significant, whatever happens. We're optimistic, but clearly we need to wait and see the result. And if we did take that seat, it would show that Conservatives are rebuilding in every corner of Britain, including, in this case, in Scotland. So I think it would be very significant, yes.
1: It is, of course, a particular seat at a particular time. The SNP have had an absolutely torrid time in the news, with financial improprieties being writ large across that party and indeed its former leadership. And also, we've seen oil and gas be a particular issue in this seat. If the Conservatives fail to win Aberdeen South this evening, that's going to be a hell of an embarrassment, isn't it?
17: No, I mean, it's not a seat that we held, and the SNP actually held up rather well at the last Scottish Parliament elections, rather too well for my liking. So although, yes, they are dealing with scandal and all sorts of problems, they've already shown they've been reasonably resilient. So if we could take them off, this seat off them, it would be, as I say, quite significant. But on the oil and gas point, yes, of course, it's important, very important for the people of Aberdeen South. But I think there's a much wider national narrative here is that we want to be able to use the natural resources that this country has, oil and gas, at a time that we also want to make use of technological investments in green energy. But most people don't want to pay more for their energy because of Ed Miliband's fascination with subsidies and punitive measures on green energy. So, of course, it's particularly important for Aberdeen South, but I think there's a much bigger national debate here. And I think Kemi Badenoch and the Conservatives are on the right side of it.
1: Is it a difficult message for Kemi Badenoch and the Conservatives to promote? Kemi Badenoch was in the cabinet when the last Conservative government put a windfall tax on oil and gas in the North Sea, put really crippling tax levels that now the Conservative Party criticises in opposition, but implemented in government.
17: I think Kemi has accepted that we made mistakes in government. She's been very clear about that. And just 2 years ago, the public delivered their verdict on the last government. She's turned over a new page. The party is under new leadership. And I don't think anyone can really accuse Kemi of being weak on the madness of chasing climate targets and net zero targets that are simply unachievable. So I think on that, she's been really quite robust and showed a marked change in direction from some of the failings of the last Conservative government that I'm not going to defend.
1: Isn't that an issue, though, that there's been remarkably little time since the last general election, since the Conservative Party's worst result in its more than 200-year history as an electoral force in British politics? How can people trust that things have actually changed when all you can do is talk and you're not in any positions of executive authority to prove you mean what you say?
17: It's always a challenge for a party in opposition to be able to prove they mean what they say. As you identified, we don't have any executive authority, but we do. We are in local government, and we do have a policy platform that's coming together to put to voters. But look, I would always rely on the long-standing history of the Conservative Party. It's a party that rewards work. It's a party that wants to cut your tax to give you your own money back because you know how better to spend it than the state. This is a long-standing tradition of the Conservative Party that Kemi Badenoch has got us back to. And I want to be talking about the economy and the pound in your pocket that you earn should remain with you. So this is core Conservative principles that she's getting back to rather than anything sort of revolutionary. The core Conservative message, I believe, when we present it well in an optimistic vision for the future, is something that people will ultimately vote for.
1: Well, Joe, I know that for you that's an easy thing to say because you won your seat in 2024 for the first time. You weren't in Parliament for any of those 14 years that we had Conservative Prime Ministers from 2010. Do you think that the rest of your colleagues can say with such candour that so many things were got wrong by the previous government? I mean, you talk about tax, that people should keep more of their own money. I mean, tax levels were raised time and time again, whether it was the national insurance raise under Rishi Sunak or indeed the threshold freezes, dragging many more people into higher tax bands than they could ever imagine before. All of these things happened due to the votes that your colleagues took when they were in Parliament, even though you weren't there.
17: While I'm not going to defend some of the mistakes we made, I'm also proud of so many things that were done under the last Conservative governments. And the fact remains that in the last few years, we faced the global pandemic on an unprecedented scale. There was the Russian invasion of Ukraine, which saw energy prices soar. These are all facts that the last Conservative, the tail end of the last period of Conservative government had to deal with. And many of those tax rises were sadly an inevitable part of getting us through COVID. So, yeah, I'm very proud of a lot of things that the last Conservative government did, but I'm not going to defend the entire record. Clearly, there are things that we would like to have done differently.
1: Well, Joe Robertson, thanks indeed for joining us and putting up that defence. We'll keep a close eye on Aberdeen South. It could yet prove a light blue light, but that's reform. What is it? A dark blue? No, that's restore. I mean, all the spectrum of blue has now been taken up by various different shades of conservatism. It's a confusing time in politics, but Joe Robertson, thanks indeed for joining us there live from the Isle of Wight. Now, before I return to my panel, polling guru John Curtis, the sophologist extraordinaire, has said there's talk of voter turnout in Makerfield being between 60 and 65%. Wow. Now, that's compared to the 52.5% turnout from the 2024 election. That's more than a 10-point increase on a general election turnout. The people in Makerfield really have paid attention to this election. And it looks like, according to John Curtis, they've turned out at a greater proportion than general election turnout. Well, let's speak to my panel now. The former Conservative MP Anna Firth, the former Labour adviser Scarlett Maguire, the Reform UK MP Andrew Rossendale, and the chair of the Lib Dem Education Association, Sarah Anderson. Scarlett, this turnout, this expected turnout, not confirmed yet, but expected, that's high.
3: It's high, and I'm very, very careful about counting my chickens, but actually, it should favour Labour. I mean, that's what everybody's been saying, is a low turnout would favour Reform, a high turnout would favour Labour. I don't think anybody was expecting 60 to 65. I mean, the feeling was, in the local elections, for which I was here and had to sort out the disaster, that actually, and this is what John Curtis said the next day, is that the Reform voters came out and the Labour voters stayed at home. It wasn't that Labour went
1: Reformers
3: over.
1: Are more enthusiastic about their vote, perhaps.
3: Yeah, yes, but also Labour voters stayed at home. I mean, that it wasn't that Labour went to Reform, it was that Labour voters stayed at home. And this looks as though, because as we all know, you know, this was a completely Reform constituency. I mean, it's...
1: At the local elections.
3: At the local elections, yeah. Which were only last month.
1: Sarah, do you agree with this hypothesis that the higher the turnouts, perhaps the better the odds for Andy Burnham?
5: I think one of the shocking things in our politics is that we're surprised by a 60% turnout. I think it's such a shame there are so many people across this country who just don't feel that their vote matters enough to go out and cast their ballot. And I think that one of the things that we should be looking at is how to restore people's faith and hope in politics. And I think that a lot of our candidates are promising that, but not all of them are giving the answers to deliver that. I think that one of the things that I'm very proud to be a Lib Dem for is our belief in proportional representation, that everyone's vote should matter, and that you shouldn't have to pick the least worst option and vote against the party that you don't like. We should have a more positive politics where you can vote for someone who you truly get behind and believe in.
1: Andrew Rossendale, the Reform Party used to believe in proportional representation. You hear about it less from Nigel Farage now that polls project a massive first-past-the-post majority for Reform.
2: Well, I joined Reform in January. I've not heard anybody talk about proportional representation. I don't think that's on the agenda, frankly. What is on the agenda is rescuing our country from the calamity of this government. And I believe that we need a right of centre government to put the country back in a stronger place. And only Reform UK can do
1: that. Do you accept the challenge that a higher turnout necessarily means better news for Andy Burnham?
2: Well, we'll see, won't we? I don't know. Who knows what will happen? Certainly in the local elections, there was a high turnout and it was good for Reform. So let's see what the result is later this evening.
1: It was suggested that in the Brexit referendum 10 years ago this month, that the higher turnout had people who hadn't voted for decades or perhaps hadn't ever voted were more likely to come out and back Leave. Do you think that that might have a play here, that there could be some people who haven't voted before, or are these going to be the political anoraks?
2: So I think what it is that they can see this is quite an historic by-election. The result of this will have ramifications on the government and on the future politics of our country in the next couple of years, potentially. So I think the people of Makerfield have realised that, and they realise it's an important decision to make. So whether they're coming out to vote for Reform or whether they're coming out to vote Labour, we'll see later. But clearly they are motivated, and they're motivated to vote in this by-election.
1: And Anna Firth, this is, of course, a time where we're looking at who might win in Makerfield. Do you think that this is perhaps surprise higher turnout? Could it be that Michael Winstanley's in with a chance?
4: I don't think that that's going to happen, but I do think we're seeing an increasing trend of higher turnouts at the moment. We saw huge turnouts in Southend in the local elections. We're now seeing a huge turnout here in Makerfield. I suspect what's happening here is that these people are turning out to stop Reform and they are backing Burnham. It's ironic because Reform's message at the local elections vote reform, get Starmer out, is actually coming back now to bite them, because people have picked up that message. They want Starmer out. Now they see the way to get Starmer out is Burnham. And if I was Starmer, I would be rueing the day that I did not let Burnham stand in Denton and Gorton, or is it Gorton and
1: Gorton and Denton?
4: Gorton and Denton. He should have been allowed to stand there. Would he have won? We don't know. But Starmer would have emerged as a statesman and as a confident prime minister. And he might even have said to Burnham, right, well, you know, you sit on the back benches for a couple of months and then you're straight in the cabinet. He would be in a completely different position.
1: Scarlett, do you agree with that analysis? Did Keir Starmer miss a trick by not letting Andy Burnham stand in the previous Greater Manchester by-election?
3: Yeah, I mean, the reason he didn't let him stand was because there was obviously, from the minute he got in, there was going to be nothing but talk about leadership elections and everything like that, and he wanted to stop it. But actually what it meant was that that we certainly lost that election, and that Burnham came back, but with many, many more people on his side, and actually many more Labour people on his side. And so it was a miscalculation, yeah.
1: It does seem that perhaps the Prime Minister is just between a rock and a hard place, whatever he does. And that could actually be applied to most policy issues as well as political issues. but I mean, I do feel a sort of a twinge of, I don't know, why should he be, you know, welcoming the guy who has openly told the media he's going to challenge Keir Starmer for his job?
3: Precisely, and that's why quite a lot of people supported Keir Starmer when he said no to Andy Burnham. I mean, Andy Burnham did not play it well. He did not check and see whether he could stand. I mean, I think his advisors have changed, and this very macho posturing that he was doing before the Labour Party conference of, you know, everybody wants me to do here, has changed to a much gentler thing. And I think that that's what matters. And that actually, although he said, I've got the 81 votes, which means you need 81 MPs to support you to challenge the Prime Minister. Actually, what he really wants is a transition, is a peaceful transition.
1: Yeah, because a bloodless contest.
3: But also, I think
1: a coronation even for the King, in the North, but of the whole country.
3: I think there is a problem with other people about that. But the other thing that we do have to remember is, if Andy Burnham wins, which looks quite likely, there's going to be a mayoral election in Manchester, and that really does matter. And that, once again, will be Labour versus Reform.
1: Before we touch on that, Sarah, the Lib Dems know a thing or two about being immensely popular, getting into power, and then suddenly becoming the most hated thing since I don't know what. But Nick Clegg, famously, more popular than Churchill in 2010, and then going down to, what was it, losing 50-odd seats at the next general election. Could the same thing apply to Andy Burnham? Sort of seen as very, very popular currently. As soon as he, you know, gets into Downing Street and holds that poison chalice, could things turn south for very quickly?
5: The hard work of governing sort of is yet to begin for Andy Burnham, and you draw comparisons with Nick Clegg, I draw comparisons with Keir Starmer. Keir Starmer won a massive majority for the Labour Party back in 2024, and now look at him. He's had the last 6 months where people have spent questioning his leadership, questioning his ability to rule, and now we've got an extended psychodrama of Andy Burnham running in this by-election, and then £4 million spent on a by-election in Manchester if he wins, and councillors up and down the country losing their seats because they're fracturing off to Reform and to the Greens. You can't have a bigger fall from grace than what we've seen with Keir Starmer over the last couple of years. And the way that you can prepare for this is surely preparing to govern, not just preparing to get in, which I think was Keir Starmer's greatest mistake. But I see no evidence that Annie Burnham has done anything particularly different from that when he's coming in now.
1: Okay, well, let's go live to Makerfield now. Our chief political correspondent, Catherine Forster, is with Lisa Nandy.
18: Yes, Hello, good morning from Makerfield. In the last few minutes, we have heard that verification has finished. There was a total of 45,510 votes. That's out of a total constituency of about 77,500. The turnout, 59,000. That is very high indeed. But let's get the thoughts now of Culture Secretary Lisa Nandy. Thank you very much for talking to us tonight. How are you feeling? That's a massive turnout for a by-election, but let's face it, this is not really any ordinary by-election.
19: No, well, it's not an ordinary by-election, and particularly because only 7 weeks ago, across every single ward in Makerfield, we lost to Reform, and we lost not by a small amount, but by hundreds, if not thousands, of votes. And just 7 weeks later, the fact that we're even in contention here really is testament to Andy Burnham. He's done something that I'm not sure any other Labour politician could have done here. He's convinced people who we lost, not just at the last election, not just at the local elections, but many years ago, he's convinced significant numbers of those people to come back to Labour. And although it's too early to say what the result is, we are actually quite optimistic about what we might be seeing here. It would be a historic win, and it would have earned Andy Burnham a very loud voice at the top of national politics, because he has shown already that he can run a hopeful, positive campaign that wins people back to us, and may just have been able to turn around the prospects of Labour in one of the toughest constituencies in this country.
18: But you were elected just under 2 years ago, promising to stop the chaos and stop the infighting. And let's face it, if Andy Burnham gets in tonight, he's standing here effectively promising to get rid of the Prime Minister.
19: Well, he's not run a campaign about the Prime Minister. His campaign has been squarely focused on Makerfield and towns and villages like Ashton, Winstanley, Oral, not just here in Wigan, but across the country, who haven't had a loud enough voice for too long, who've wanted to see change that is bolder, who've wanted to see a government that goes out every day and shows that we're prepared to fight for them and take on any system and any person that stands in the way of changing their lives for the better. Now, as a member of the Labour government, I am really proud of some of the work that we've done to turn around the National Health Service, to start investing in the north of England, to build people the homes that they need. But I think that you cannot ignore what happened, not just here, but across the country in the local elections just 7 weeks ago. People need to see more of it from us. They need to see us fighting for them. And that's what Andy Burnham has been able to do. When we were knocking on doors just even earlier today in Makerfield, people were talking about the fight that he fought for us here in Greater Manchester during the pandemic. That comes up so often, as well as the fights on Hillsborough that he's had for the Hillsborough families, many of whom live here in the Wigan Borough and have done for many years. And people remember that. They know that. They feel he's one of us who goes out and fights for them. And I think there are really strong lessons that we can take here about what we need to do moving forwards.
18: People very hungry for change. Of course, Labour promised change. Now Andy Burnham's promising more change, but given that there's not much money around, given the constraints of the manifesto, if he gets into number 10, isn't he likely to start disappointing people pretty quickly?
19: Well, I don't think that he's going to disappoint people if he's elected as the MP for Makerfield. I think what you'll hear from Andy Burnham here tonight, if he's a successful candidate, is somebody who is very squarely focused on the people who came out to vote in this by-election, many of them who put their trust in him, even though they'd lost trust in Labour. And I think he'll want to talk directly to them, and then I think he'll want to go down to Westminster and fight for them. We've got huge local issues here. We've got real problems with rented accommodation, and particularly with the way that companies like Serco treat our communities. We've got real challenges with the Environment Agency and the fact that we've had illegal waste being dumped near people's homes and left smouldering for months and months on end. And these are fights that Andy's been fighting for the people of Makerfield as mayor. I know that he'll want to take those issues down to Westminster and start fighting those battles again. And look, you say there's not a lot of money around. That is certainly true. But one of the things that we've been able to do here in Greater Manchester is think creatively about how we raise money and how we spend it properly, every penny going on things that people really need and want. So one of the things, for example, that he's done is he's used asset sits across Greater Manchester in order to help raise money, in order to help fund some of his initiatives. And I know that he wants to take the lessons that he's learned here as Mayor in Greater Manchester, delivering for places like Wigan, down to Westminster so that he can help us turn this around.
18: Well, we know he wants the Prime Minister's job, though. Should we expect Cabinet resignations, you and Ed Miliband potentially, or are you going to give the Prime Minister time to think about a way forward?
19: Yeah, I mean, look, I've read just this week that Ed Miliband and I and several other members of the Cabinet are on resignation watch. I mean, you can watch, but you'll be watching a long time. I don't think people forgive political parties who descend into chaos and infighting. There are far too many important things going on out there in the country, in people's lives, for us to start squabbling amongst ourselves or to abandon our posts at a time when people need us to deliver on the promise we made just 2 short years ago. I'm in the middle of building youth clubs, recruiting youth workers right across this country to help a young generation to succeed. I'm not going to walk away from that. What I want to see, and what I very much hope to see tonight, is Andy Burnham back at the heart of Westminster, able to use the powerful voice that he's cultivated here in Greater Manchester for the good of the whole country. And I hope that we can pull together as a team and make that happen.
18: And just finally, very quickly, you are Culture Secretary, 4-2 to England last night. An amazing result. How far do you think we can go?
19: I mean, it was certainly incredible and the game was amazing. I think we can go all the way. And I just say that I'm hoping that we can pull off and replicate that incredible victory last night with a win tonight to show that real change is possible and things that were thought previously unthinkable really can happen.
18: Well, Lisa Nandy, Culture Secretary, thank you very much indeed for joining us this evening on GB News. What time is it now? 1:45. We may get the result in just a couple of hours. Either way, it is going to be absolutely huge and it will reshape the political landscape.
1: Catherine Forster, thank you very much indeed. Now, never say that GB News is not absolutely everywhere all at once. No, let's jump to the other side of the Countermaker field now, where our very own Sophie Reaper has just spoken to the Restore Britain leader, Rupert Lowe.
20: We won't.
21: You
20: of
21: will.
20: Course we won't.
21: You will.
20: We absolutely will not. I just want to ask you, was it worth the risk potentially splitting that vote if it means Andy Burnham ends up in number 10?
21: I'm not interested in... Do votes belong to anybody?
20: You tell me.
21: No, you tell me. I'm asking you the question. You ask me a question.
20: No one wants to
21: by,
20: it
21: by the question you asked, you sort of seem to assume the votes belong to somebody. They don't.
20: If they're at risk...
21: Votes are for the public to cast, mm-hmm. for those people they believe in. So nobody can split a vote. What you do is you have a roster of people standing and the public decide who they're going to vote for. Votes do not belong to anybody. They don't belong to Andy Burnham. They don't belong to me. They don't belong to Reform. They belong to nobody.
20: But if we take a look at the polls, it does seem that it's been a bit of a two-horse race, doesn't it, between...
1: Apologies for that. We'll see if we can get the rest of that interview up and out to you as soon as we've processed it and fixed that tape. Well, of course, we'll be discussing everything that we've seen through this election. Let's return to my panel now. Anna Firth. It's funny that there now does seem to be even more of a split on the right. What do you make of what Rupert Lowe was just saying there, which is that no vote belongs to anyone? He's got a right to stand there. Why this accusation of splitting the right? It's an accusation that the Conservatives have made about Reform in the past.
4: Yeah, absolutely. And it's an accusation which Reform have been making only this week about Restore. Because, of course, if a party comes along and draws votes away from your party, of course, that has an implication for the result. But where Rupert's got a good point is everyone has a right to stand and to put their argument forward. And this is a by-election. And it's very, very typical in a by-election that you have, a whole plethora of candidates. But what I would like to just mention, Tom, because this isn't the only by-election, these aren't the only by-elections going on today. today. I've been in Rayleigh today, Mark Francois' constituency.
1: Yes.
4: We've had a by-election.
1: A council by-election.
4: A council by-election in where Reform stood, took the district council seat only a few weeks ago, walked off the pitch after 4 days, and now the Conservative candidate Danielle Bolton has won with a landslide. She has won with a majority bigger than the number of votes that Reform actually won in its entirety. Over 50% win, which seems to me to show very clearly that the shine is coming off Reform. And if they don't win this by-election tonight, then I think they're in real difficulties.
1: Well, let's put that to Andrew Rossendale.
2: So the problem is, Anna, the Reform Party only exists because the Conservative Party stopped being Conservative. We had 14 years and 5 prime ministers, and I sat there and I didn't see very much going on that was particularly Conservative, from net zero to the highest taxes in 70 years to the biggest debt we can ever remember, to zero action to deal with mass immigration, which nobody ever voted for, defence cuts, you name it, the party wasn't Conservative. So I'm afraid the Conservative Party is to blame for what has now happened
4: but
2: in our country. If I can just finish. So you now have the Conservative Party, which frankly very few people trust, who are truly on the right of British politics. The one party that is consistent and the one leader that's been consistent is Nigel Farage.
4: Well, not on the two-child benefit cap, Andrew. Come on, you've got to be honest. Nigel at the moment is going all over the place. His essay last week was a direct response to Rupert Lowe, veering slightly further.
2: But I care about our country. I'm afraid the Conservative Party cares about the party. I had to leave the Conservative Party because it was quite clear that they were more interested in just being in power for the sake of being in power than it was about being there as a matter of principle.
4: If Kelly was just interested in being in power, she would not have paused for that first year while she really took stock and really started to think things through. She did pause because she's a serious individual. That's not someone who's self-interested.
2: She paused because she didn't have a clue about what she really wanted to do, and it was the left of the party and the party establishment that put her in and made sure that Robert Jenrick got nowhere near the leadership. That's what really happened. So she had to balance
4: Robert went all around the country. He had more than an equal chance to sell his message.
2: Balance all the factions in the party. That's what Kemi had to do. All this about she wanted to consider what to do. Nonsense. She had to negotiate with people like Simon Hoare on one end and people like John Hayes on the other end to keep the party together. We don't have that problem in Reform.
4: Mrs. Thatcher, who I know you admire deeply, would be turning in her grave at Nigel Farage's flip-flops over the two-child benefit cap. She would have had no truck with that whatsoever. And yet Nigel doesn't seem to be able to make his mind up.
2: Anna, if Margaret Thatcher was here today, you wouldn't have the divide on the right, because that's when the Conservative Party was actually Conservative.
4: But no, this makes my point. What the Reform Party actually wants to do is to reform the Conservative Party. It's a party of grievance.
2: We want to rescue this country from the wasted years of Conservative government and from the calamity of the socialists. We need to put our country in a stronger place. I'm driven because of love of country, not by collecting honours and being junior ministers and holding positions just for the sake of it. I think we need a government that's there to serve this country, and that's what Reform UK will do once Nigel becomes Prime Minister.
4: Let's just see.
1: I have to say, I could listen to you two talk for hours, and frankly, what a microcosm of the debate on the right that we've heard for the best part of the last 2 years. It feels like there might now be another fissure opening up on the right, and even more of this stuff. Scarlett, the left has had to deal with this for the best part of the last 50 years.
3: Yeah, but what's interesting about what's been happening for the last few years is tactical voting, because actually because people really don't like reform. And I would put money, Anna, that quite a lot of Tories are going to vote for Andy Burnham because they don't like reform and restore. And this has been happening over and over again, is that people work out who's going to win. And I should think a lot of Lib Dems and a lot of Greens are going to vote for Andy Burnham, because actually the thing about this country is the country doesn't like reform. And when you stand them in elections, that's what happens. And what that's really interesting about by-elections is that people choose. And actually, you know, I'm a member of the Labour Party because I believe in country too. I don't have any honours. I don't have any position. I have nothing. But I actually believe it. And I think that to pretend that reform has it over other people, I think most people go into politics to make a difference. And I don't care. And I'm sure, Anna, that you and I would disagree on an awful lot of things. But actually, you've been in Parliament. Most MPs are there because they think, possibly wrongly, that they're doing that they're trying to do the best for the country.
4: There's no other reason to take on the job. I mean, it is
0: What about people who want to line their own pockets or beef up their own name?
4: Then you would do something else.
0: That's a fair point.
3: Well, precisely.
0: Okay, on that point, let's pause this conversation for now and speak to Henry Bolton down the line, the former leader of UKIP. And Henry, is it fair to describe you as a Restore Britain supporter at this point?
7: That's fair, yes.
0: What do you make of what's going on in Makerfield today? I mean, it's likely that, or even possible, perhaps probable, that Restore Britain will hold the balance of power, that the number of votes that the Restore Party gets could be larger than the majority of the winning candidate.
7: It could be. I don't think that's relevant. I absolutely, and not just because I'm a supporter of Restore, but I absolutely align with what Rupert Lowe has said earlier, that everybody has the right to stand in an election, a by-election particularly, every political party, and it's not relevant. I mean, it obviously can affect the outcome of an election. How many candidates there are, where the votes are placed, of course it has an impact. But look, you know, Aberdeen South, there is no way on earth that Reform are going to beat Labour up there. But the Conservatives are in with a chance. And so you could argue that Reform is splitting the vote there. I don't think that's relevant. I think Reform has the right to stand in Aberdeen South. So, you know, I think this is an argument that started, the whole splitting the vote argument started from Reform as a way of attacking the Restore standing and trying to move them off the playing field or undermine them, just as they did with the Conservative Party during the general election. Destroy, annihilate, punish the Conservative Party. You might agree that that needed to happen. That's a different matter. The point is that in practical impact result terms, Reform were largely responsible for the unassailable majority that Labour has now. Mm. You know, fine. I'm not criticising that. But let's have an equal approach to all of these things.
0: Henry, now, what do you make of these names, these party names being quite so similar? I mean, I just pick you up on this now, because obviously I've done it, you've just done it. I've heard countless people, I think a Reform MP recently accidentally said vote Restore and then corrected herself to say vote Reform. There was once a party that registered called the Literal Democrats. Mm-hmm. And they stood, I think it was in 1992, or no, I think it might have been a by-election before then, perhaps somewhere around the very early 1990-1991, and they took enough votes in a by-election to deny the Liberal Democrats a seat. The Electoral Commission was later set up, and one of their first things to do was make sure that party names aren't too close to one another. Why is the name Restore so close to Reform?
7: We've got to restore Britain to what it should be. We've got to restore policing. We've got to restore defence and the armed forces. We've got to restore our trust in our politics. So I think it's actually a very appropriate Soviet name. We don't want to reform it. We want to restore it to what it should be. That's not archaic. That's not going back in time. But we all want to be proud of our country as we once were. But, I mean, I've been up in Makerfield through the day, and I've been listening to your conversation just now with your panel. Mm. And I think that, look, it is a remarkable by-election because you've got two battles going on. You know, you've got the reform Labour battle. You've got Andy Burnham Starmer emerging battle. You've got the restore reform contest. You've got all of that going on. And the poor people of Makerfield, having been speaking to them today, it's a very interesting result. Somebody said to me, voted Andy Burnham because I would have voted for reform, but I voted Labour because what better to have a future Prime Minister as your MP?
0: Mm.
7: On the other hand, we've got two people said to me, I would have voted Labour if they'd put up somebody who wasn't a career politician. Oh. Fine. One was voting Restore, one Reform. On the Reform side, I'd got a number of interesting sort of comments. One, it was that actually Nigel Farage has I used to vote for Reform, the Brexit Party, and UKIP under Nigel Farage, but he's turned into a slippery character. That's not me. That's what I was told. Two women telling me that they didn't like the comments of the candidate, which they felt were misogynist. Other people voting Reform to stop Andy Burnham, because that's what they wanted to do. So they tactical voting. Other people voting Restore because they actually believe that Restore is the answer. But also, people were voting Reform who were telling us, come a general election, we will absolutely vote Restore because we like Rupert Lowe. We think he's got integrity and we can believe what he says. But on the other hand, at the moment, right now, Restore is too young. But we believe in Restore more than Reform, but they're too young. But we expect that they're going to emerge as the number one
0: Henry
7: in the election.
0: I've listened with interest to each of those anecdotes, and I've been plotting in my mind a sort of mental map, and I feel like one of these crazy people on a television programme with a cork board and red lines that I can't quite line up.
7: The modern version.
0: What did you think? If you can draw a thread between all of those conversations, what's your impression? Who's got this by-election?
7: I think Labour. I think that you know, it's quite possible. It's very, very difficult. Look, the first election I was involved in on the streets campaigning for and leafleting and so on was, I think it was 1997, was it? But since then, this is in local elections and national general elections and by elections. This is the most difficult to call. I think Reform is probably a close second, or it is second. And I think Restore will surprise people. But there are three parties in this.
0: Okay.
7: And I think all three are interesting.
0: Well, Henry Bolton, thanks indeed for joining us. Absolutely fascinating. A view there from the ground today in Makerfield.
4: Well done on bringing that to a question.
0: Well, it's 1 a.m. Live across the United Kingdom, this is GB News, Britain's news channel. The fate of Sir Keir Starmer and the country lies in the hands of the people of Makerfield this evening. Will Andy Burnham, King in the North, return to Westminster? Could reform cause a major upset and block Burnham?
6: We don't fear anybody. We have the country behind us, and I am absolutely convinced Nigel Farage should be the next Prime Minister of this country.
0: Or could a surprise Restore Britain surge split the vote on the right?
21: Votes are for the public to cast, for those people they believe in. So nobody can split a vote. What you do is you have a roster of people standing and the public decide who they're going to vote for. Votes do not belong to anybody. They don't belong to Andy Burnham. They don't belong to me. They don't belong to Reform. They belong to nobody.
0: Well, over the coming hours, we'll bring you all the results as they happen. We'll have Team GB News coverage live from Makerfield.
20: The polls are now closed and the votes are being meticulously counted as everybody here and around the country awaits that declaration of who will be the new MP for Makerfield.
8: A political earthquake is coming. If Andy Burnham wins for Labour, he will almost certainly become Prime Minister. But if Reform managed to win this seat, what hope is there for the Labour Party of winning the next general election?
1: And it's not just Makerfield tonight. No, live from Scotland, where we could be witnessing the beginning of an SNP collapse, perhaps even the end of the independence dream. Well, voters are heading to the polls in two Scottish by-elections, in both Aberdeen South and Arbroath and Broughty Ferry.
9: Yes, we're here in Arbroath and Broughty Ferry. This is a pretty safe SNP seat. The last time in 2024, it was tight enough with Labour, but of course Labour's vote has pretty much gone away here. There is about a 75,000 potential voting number here, but how many of them will come out to put their axe on that piece of paper?
1: And could the Conservatives pull off a surprise win in Aberdeen South?
22: Counting is underway here in Aberdeen South for a by-election dubbed a referendum on oil and gas. But which party has done enough to energise voters? We'll be finding out very shortly.
1: Well, it seems like it's all to play for. Three contests across the country.
23: So we've put a lot of effort into this fight. We are the party championing the oil and gas sector. We're the party championing the city and this region.
1: Throughout the night, we'll be joined by expert guests in the studio and politicians across the country as they react to this history-making moment. And of course, don't miss a moment of it. We'll have uninterrupted coverage of every twist and turn